0: with witnesses describing seeing blood in the water after the incident. Police have confirmed the male swimmer died as a result of the attack, but are yet to provide any further details. A 2.5-metre shark was spotted in the area around the time of the attack, although it's unclear if it was responsible for the incident. It's the second shark attack in the state this week. A man was attacked at Glenfield Beach, just north of Geraldton, while he was surfing on Monday. He remains in hospital in a stable condition.
1: A homelessness support service says it's concerned about where people sleeping rough in Rockingham will go next. Around 50 people at a homelessness encampment on Memorial Drive were issued move-on notices earlier this week, giving them until Tuesday to move on. Happy Pantry Baldivis Community Support provides cooked meals and other food to the group on Fridays. Co-founder Nirvana Danzi says they've been supporting people on Memorial Drive since earlier this year.
2: We try to make sure that these people at least have enough food to eat. Unfortunately, this is all at the moment what we can do for them.
1: The state government says outreach workers will assist people on Memorial Drive getting into transitional accommodation. Prime Minister Anthony Albanese is due to arrive in the US in the coming hours to attend the annual UN General Assembly, where he plans to hold talks with several world leaders, including Ukraine's Volodymyr Zelensky. National Affairs correspondent Jane Norman is travelling with the Prime Minister.
3: This year's week-long gathering is taking place against a backdrop of a deteriorating security environment, with ongoing wars in Iran and Ukraine, and a globe grappling with the rapid rise of AI. The Prime Minister will use this trip to formally launch Australia's campaign for a seat at the UN Security Council from 2029. Central to the Prime Minister's pitch will be Australia's leadership on digital safety. On his way to New York, the Prime Minister will stop by Apple's California headquarters for a meeting with the company's executive chairman, Tim Cook, and to discuss new parental controls for children, which were partly inspired by Australia's social media reforms.
1: European diplomats say they were surprised and disappointed that Australia didn't join them in their statement against illegal Israeli settlements in the West Bank. Jono Wakeley has more.
4: A coalition of 12 countries led by the UK released a statement last week saying they would either commit to or consider targeting trade with illegal settlements. Diplomatic sources from different countries have told the ABC Australia had been involved in those discussions and had indicated it was open to taking more action, but ultimately backed out late in the proceedings. Speaking to the ABC anonymously, diplomatic sources from Australia, Tel Aviv and Jerusalem say the group of countries was disappointed. The Department of Foreign Affairs and Trade says Australia is working with international partners towards the same objective, even if they are not all taking the same measures at the same time.
1: US President Donald Trump says he has banned three prominent media outlets from the White House in an escalation of his attacks on the American media. In a post on social media, Mr. Trump says cable networks CNN and MS Now and political newsletter Politico have been banned effective immediately, with more to follow. The president says the ban is a result of their constant reporting of fake news. A Travis Head century has led Australia's men's cricket team to an 84-run victory over Zimbabwe in the second one-day international in Harare. Head scored 112 off 84 balls in Australia's 6 for 356. Cooper Connolly scored 78 and Mitch Marsh 53. Zimbabwe was bowled out for 272. In Perth, partly cloudy today with showers becoming less likely this afternoon. A forecast top today of 20. Currently in the city, it's 17.4 degrees.
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6: We are also across the Pilbara and the Kimberley today. We're in the north, we're in the south, we're everywhere on ABC local radio. If you've noticed that I keep getting cut off by the news a little bit, I've just discovered that my clock is a little bit out here in the studio, so I'll have to find a way to fix that so that I can be with you in real time. It's just a couple of seconds, I think. I don't know how it got out of time, but I'll endeavour to sort that out at some stage after the program. But bear with me a little bit. And you have been sending your votes in for our Battle of the Ages song. Which version of Kiss do you like best? So I will unveil the winner for you very shortly, and we will also be talking a bit more about Flag Mantle.

0: I want to hear how your grand final day preparations are going. Are they going? Are you going over to Melbourne to check out the grand final? A lot of people are.
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2: The Purple Army are hitting the road. Destination MCG. It's one of the world's biggest road trips, and regional drive are getting amongst it, bringing you the Purple Passion from the Nullarbor this Tuesday. 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Frio, long way to go. 3,000 Ks, let's hit the road. We are the Frio Dockers.
0: 3,000 Ks, it's a long way to go in a week. And you don't know if you even got tickets because you got to go in that ballot draw. So a pretty hectic week if you're planning on making your way over. A lot of you were telling me that you already have your tickets ready to go to Melbourne. That is, not to the grand final. You booked the flights and you thought, you know what? It's either a nice trip to Melbourne or it's a lovely, beautiful, amazing Dockers game I get to watch in Melbourne. So 0448 922 604 is the text line to tell me about it. But I also have been asking you which version of Kiss is the best. It really came down to two options today. We disregarded Age of Chance and Kelly Clarkson very early on. So a lot of you were saying, can't go past Prince, the original. It is obviously the best. But even more of you on the text line were saying Tom Jones did it best with Art of Noise.

0: kiss.
1: That is Tom Jones and the Art of Noise, the winner of our Battle of the Ages song contest today. You know who else had a win last night? Well, you definitely do know. It is one step closer to the flag mantle dream. It was such a wild win last night against the Sydney Swans. The Fremantle Dockers will play in the grand final for the second time in AFL history. The club is hoping to get its first premiership win. I want to hear about what this win means for you, and if you're packing up, you're getting ready to go over to Melbourne, I want to hear about it. Ollie Anglis up in Broome was glued to the TV like many of you last night. Ollie, good morning. How are you feeling?
2: Hey, Jackie. I'm ready for Wharfie time at the G on Saturday, put it that way.
1: So you're heading to the G, are you?
2: Yeah, we're going to take off on Wednesday. I must admit, we had this locked in a while ago, so we were prepared. Little hiccup against the Hawks, but we're on our way on Wednesday, so looking forward to it.
1: And are you flying over or are you making the drive?
2: No, we're going to fly. I've done that drive a couple of times, and we're going to go the quick route.
1: Yep, that's fair enough. So how is it all going to play out the next couple of days? You have to put your name in a ballot, yes?
2: Yeah, I think that's the plan with the Freo membership, go on the ballot, and then I think actually find out this morning whether you get tickets. So a bit of a nervous wait for that. But if not, you know, we'll try and hustle when we're in Melbourne and find a way to the game.
1: Absolutely, and it sounds like your whole family's celebrating as well, so it must have been a pretty big night last night.
2: Yeah, it's a bit of a juggle with an 18-month when the game's on at 6 o'clock. It's a bit of tag team with my partner, Pascal, but he managed to catch the first half, and then unfortunately my little 18-month missed that magical last quarter, but we'll be able to tell him all about it later on in life, I guess.
1: Spewing. Will he go to the grand final?
2: I don't know. I think probably not at this stage.
1: That's it's fair enough.
2: Hard to manage an 18-month with 100,000 people at the G.
1: Maybe there'll be more grand finals to come. I am speaking to Ollie Anglis, who is a mad Freo Dockers supporter up in Broome, and was watching the game last night, which was very tense. Ollie, I really thought at halftime, I was thinking about how we had this chat planned, and I was thinking, well, it's going to be a pretty grim chat. What were you feeling halftime?
2: Oh, I was actually thinking about ways to get out of this chat, to be honest, at halftime. It came to the front of my mind at halftime, and I was thinking, I'm not that keen to go on radio if we lose. I think once Hayden Young kicked that goal at the end of the third quarter, things looked a little bit more positive, but still took a lot of hard work in that last quarter. But luckily, JL had the answers.
1: Were you surprised by the win or in the end, or did you always know that they had it in them for a comeback?
2: I think given the way we've played all year, there's always a chance we can put on goals pretty quickly. But finals is a completely different story, isn't it? That last quarter still pretty keen to watch that last quarter again today.
1: Oh, I think everyone is. And who were you thinking that you might see in the grand final? Because Hawthorn are taking on Brisbane today. Do you have some thoughts?
2: Ooh, I don't know. I reckon it's going to be pretty close. I think I'd actually prefer to see Brisbane in the grand final for us.
1: Because it was Hawthorn last...
2: The Hawks dealt with us a couple of weeks ago. And I reckon we can just steamroll into the grand final and knock off Brizzy.
1: And it was Hawthorn last time when the Fremantle Dockers made it to the grand final and sadly had a loss. So it might be nice to come up against someone different.
2: Yeah, I reckon.
1: Yeah. Well, what will you do if Fremantle get a win at the G next week?
2: Oh, God, I don't want to go there just yet. I'm...

0: But definitely have some Wolfie time coming up. Ollie Anglis up in Broome, like many of you, like me, like so many of our listeners and people on our Facebook page were watching Fremantle Dockers last night and thinking, well, are they, can they win after a bit of a tumultuous 2-3 quarters and then that final quarter, what a way to come back. And I tell you what, if you are a Sydney Swans supporter on the text line, maybe let me know, are you a little bit disappointed in your guys? Because we've been hearing a lot from the Fremantle Dockers supporters, but we know that there are a couple of Sydney Swans supporters out there that maybe aren't feeling as happy today.
1: For decades, Alan Jones was one of Australia's most powerful voices, a broadcaster who could make or break a career and command an audience of millions. Now, he's finding an audience in a very different place, a courtroom. Allegations of how the broadcaster used his power to abuse young men are being heard in court at the moment. So, what happened? What does the evidence say? And what will the judge believe? To find out, search the Case Law podcast on ABC Listen or wherever you get your podcasts.
0: And you heard it from a couple of the Fremantle Dockers supporters a bit earlier. They're pretty happy.
2: I thought our mids got to work. They were tough in the last quarter. I thought they were tough all night, but geez, they were tough in the last quarter. Body lined the ball, got it going our way, and then, yeah, we just had a bit of class that could make the most of some opportunities. The Rockers, we're the mighty Fremantle Dockers.
3: The way I'm feeling right now is absolutely brilliant, and the performance the Dockers have done tonight compared to last week was absolutely atrocious, but I think Justin Longmuir has taken them where they need to go, and after this moment in time, the disbelief was never there, but the belief...
0: Oh, how good. Everyone celebrating on the back of the Fremantle Dockers win in Sydney last night. Tell me about your grand final plans. You just heard what Ollie's doing. He is hastily making his way over to Melbourne in hopes of being among the massive crowd at the MCG next weekend. But also, if footy's not your thing, maybe you are a bit of a bird person, because we'll talk about that next, how it's no longer an activity that just older people are interested. Young people have been getting into bird watching too, and we'll talk about it next after Rick Astley.

0: Rick Astley across your ABC regional WA airwaves this morning. Jackie Lynch is my name. I am loving your text coming through about how you're set to spend the grand final day. Or you can give me a call if you like, by the way, 1300 545 222. Or if AFL's not your thing, how about this? What's your favourite bird? Maybe it's the black cockatoos or the dainty little blue fairy wrens. Maybe the huge wedge tail eagle. They're pretty impressive when they're up there soaring high. In case you haven't already noticed, birding, as it's called, is having a moment more than ever. It's a trend that started during the pandemic lockdowns, as many trends did, but it is as popular as ever. Lots of young people are out watching birds, ticking them off their list, and it has led to a surge in visitors to a bird sanctuary in the Kimberley. The Broome Bird Observatory is on the shore of Roebuck Bay, and its warden, Jamie Van Jones, told Rachel Jackson people are flocking there.
1: Absolutely seeing more young people here, and it's been fantastic getting lots of young people coming on tour, lots of birders coming in that are, you know, they've got a list of species that they want to see, and really kind of passionate young people that are coming through the observatory either on day visits or coming and staying for a few days. But it's been really lovely to see that kind of change where, yeah, the normal demographic has usually been a little bit older, and now we're getting much more younger people interested.
2: What do you think is driving that change? Like, what do you think is making more young people interested in birding?
1: Oh, what's driving people to be interested in birds? I think it's like too much indoors and being on the phone and being connected to a screen, that people are craving something to be outside and be in nature. And to, you know, when you're birding, it's the birds, but it's also about the whole experience. It's about being connected to the natural world, feeling like you're kind of, you can't really do anything else. So when you're birding, you're in the moment. And I think that's a big key, is people want that presence and they want to feel like they're connected to something bigger. Being in nature kind of gives you this sense of kind of calm and ease as well. And so I think in a busy world, that's what people are looking for.
2: Have you got more activities for young people or more programs? What have you been doing to work with that trend?
1: Yeah, with more young people coming in, it's been fantastic because we've had a big education program this year. So really targeting from primary school all the way through to high school students, getting them to come out to the observatory. So getting students in Broome, some of them having never been out here before because the road can be really challenging. You need a four-wheel drive. So we've been renting four-wheel drive buses, getting the kids to come out. And it's been amazing watching kind of, you know, them be blown away by the number of birds in Roebuck Bay. We're also running a student shorebird ambassador program, which is really exciting for 10 to 15-year-olds, because we saw that when young people are passionate about it, there needs to be a way for them to learn more and kind of enter into bird watching. And so that shorebird ambassador program is a free program that we're running, and it's going to be great to have 5 sessions with the kids out in the field, getting them to learn about how to research the birds, ways to conserve them, getting them to come up with projects on how they think we can better take care of the shorebirds. Because I think once you get people passionate about birds, then they really want to care about their habitats, and they really get more connected to nature.
2: And what would be your advice to a young person who might want to be getting out there and start birding but doesn't really know where to start?
1: Okay, I'd say the best thing to do is set up a little bowl of water in your garden and just watch who comes in. Just that

0: observation and those kind of key skills of looking at kind of what's around, because there's birds everywhere. So you don't need to come all the way to Broome. You could just start in your own backyard and garden and just start taking note, and you'll start to notice the different species, and you might not know who they are at first, but you can use one of the fantastic apps and you can actually be able to start to learn those different species, and then you're going to get addicted and you're going to want to see more birds and go to more places. And I think that's what young people love, is that there's adventure and travel and ways that you can kind of connect and with other birders online, and it's just a fantastic way to embrace seeing more of the natural world.
1: Yeah, wow. I wonder if you're getting into birding or twitching or bird watching, whatever you call it. That was Jamie Van Jones up in Broome telling Rachel Jackson. It's more than having a moment. It's having a continued moment since the pandemic. If you want to see more on that and read more about it, you can check out the ABC News website today. There is an article going up online, or watch the 7 PM news tonight. abc.net.au is the website for you. Fremantle Wynn, I said, what are you doing? Are you heading over to Melbourne? Carolyn says, if I could afford it, I would. Yes. You know what? I haven't looked at just how much the flights are from our Busselton Margaret River Airport, but when I looked a couple of weeks ago, flights around this time over to Melbourne, even over to Sydney, were pretty expensive. And obviously from Perth, they're going to be pretty expensive too. But maybe you think it's worth it. It's only the second time that Fremantle has actually made the grand final. I'm going to do it. Or maybe you got in nice and early as well. This person says, what a great win. Go the Dockers. Oh, it's lovely to see everyone's reactions this morning from that game last night. I'll bring you the latest from the Bureau of Meteorology shortly after John Farnham.

0: John Farnham with that one on ABC Saturday Breakfast.
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0: What have you given another life to? Could be trash that you've turned into something useful, maybe art even. I know that if my shirts are not in good enough shape to donate, then I cut them up and use them as cleaning rags, but I'm sure you have way more creative solutions for me. There are definitely some creative people out there listening, people that get a bit unique when it comes to recycling. You'll hear some of these stories from Bunbury's Really Really Free Market next. The market has just won an award. Before we do, though, I did promise you a little bit of weather.
2: Weather update.
0: Across a large part of the southwest Kimberley and Pilbara today. Sitting at 20 degrees up in Broome, heading for a top of 31. Halls Creek, 17 at the moment, heading for a top of 34. If you're in Wyndham today, you're at 22 degrees, heading to 34 degrees today. Karratha is 19 at the moment, 33. Hello, Exmouth, 17 degrees at the moment, heading to a top of 30. Where else should we go? Parabadoo, 20 degrees at the moment and a top of 34 for you today. Port Hedland, 18 degrees at the moment, 36 is your top. And Onslow, 33 atop today and 19 at the moment. Around the southwest region, Collie is sitting at 11 degrees, heading to a top of 17. It's pretty much 11 degrees all round. Bunbury, Busselton, both 11 at the moment and heading to a top of 18 degrees. Yallingup, 12 degrees and heading to a top of 19. We spoke to the Bureau of Meteorology's Helen Reid a little earlier.
3: There's possibly more to talk about through the southwest. Yeah, a little bit of rain coming through. Just a couple of places managed to pick up 1 or 2 millimetres. But it's also that strength of wind. I know you can get windy through around about, but 15 to 20 millimetres or 15 millimetres of rain along that western coast area there. Once you get inland, you're only getting about 2 or 3 for like places like Manjimup. But yeah, Cape Lewin and Busselton picking up around the 15 millimetres. Whitcliffe picked up around 22 millimetres there in the rainfall. But it is that sense of wind. It's a very windy day today. That will be easing off as the day progresses. But yeah, if you're out on the coastal waters, you need to be mindful of gale warnings for that strength of wind during the course of today. And also the surf, you need to be mindful of the large and powerful surf conditions. So that's for both the Bunbury Geograph Coast and the Lewin Coast as well. So lots happening with this wintry sort of feel to it. It's not particularly cold. It's just around the average for the top temperatures, but that sense of blusteriness has got that sense of winter with it today.
0: Okay, and the Pilbara and then up to the Kimberley?
3: Well, we're looking at that being fairly to season through there. We've got some fairly clear skies as well. A couple of clouds just to make sure it's not clear blue sky. But, yeah, a good amount of warmth, particularly through the Pilbara. Need to be thinking of it being, yeah, maybe about, maybe 5 degrees above average for a lot of the region there. The Kimberley coastline's got a bit of warmth, but inland is a little bit cool. So just may catch a hint of a shower along the coastline later today for the Kimberley, but the Pilbara is looking like it'll remain quite dry for today.
0: Helen Reid from the Bureau of Meteorology there. Yeah, I can definitely see some of that wind happening in the southwest. Outside my window in Bunbury, the trees are just all over the place, and not good news for those playing in the Southwest Football League grand finals today. So best of luck. I think it was 8:30, right, that kicked off. So they'll be kicking the footy around and starting those games as we speak. Now, over the years, people have been bringing their secondhand goods to what's known as the Really Really Free Market in Bunbury, and others have been snatching them up. Sometimes it's as simple as just getting a toy secondhand or a top secondhand. But other times, people have got really creative in giving things a second hand. And the Really Really Free Market has just won a Waste Sorted Award, and organisers Crystal Ma and Sonia Cahill from Milligan Community Centre spoke to the ABC's Stan Shaw about how it all works.
4: So you bring things that you are no longer using but still have life in them. Yeah, you can pick up other people's things if you want to, or you can just peruse around and have something
0: come
4: to
0: the vibes.
4: Yeah, soak up the good vibes.
5: If you want to initiate some sort of barter system or a swap, you can do that.
4: Well, not through us, but you can do it.
6: You can have a conversation with somebody, but everything just comes in, sits on a table or in a box, and you wander off, and people just wander around and pick up what they want and put it back if they don't want it, or have a conversation about it.
5: What sort of things?
6: Oh, so many things.
4: So many things.
5: Like a car, a bike, furniture, clothes?
4: No. So we do have a couple of things that we can't obviously give. Live animals is always one.
5: Yeah, good one.
4: Yes. Electrical items, sure. just for safety.
5: Yep.
4: We haven't had a car.
6: No, we've had a bathtub.
5: Really?
6: Yes. I'm not sure there's anything we haven't seen. No. In the free market, there is a lot of conversation. Sometimes there's a lot of curiosity around particular items when no one's really quite sure what it is.
4: We've
6: or
4: had
6: what
4: to
6: it's,
4: Google
6: yes,
4: it.
6: What its purpose is.
5: Hold on a second. So you pull up and there's an item there and you're like, I don't know what that does.
6: Yep.
5: Does anyone know what this thing does?
6: Sometimes we put it on social media and somebody will know.
4: Yep. The community members will know. Oh, that's from 1968 and it stirs cocktails. Like, oh.
5: Brilliant. What is the biggest find that's ever turned up? Not necessarily the most expensive, maybe more interesting.
4: Oh, we have got some stories for you, Stan.
6: Yes.
4: My favourite is this lady came in and she had a big box full of bras.
5: Okay.
4: And really old, not very nice looking bras. And I was like, you know, we don't pass judgment on anything that's kind of coming in, but I thought no one is going to want this, and this is probably a little bit gross. But this gentleman came in and he was delighted to find this box of bras because he grows watermelons and he uses bras to hold them off the ground. So they were perfect.
5: I was wondering where the story was going.
4: I know, I could tell.
5: So his man turns up.
4: You were giving me that well-eyed look.
5: Never trust the crew from Milligan. I'm joined by Crystal Ma and Sonia Cahill from Milligan, who have been awarded a regional award for their Really, Really Free Market. And it's going gangbusters. So is this happening anywhere else in WA or Australia or the world?
6: It's certainly a movement around the world. My understanding is within Australia. I think there's three regular Really, Really Free Markets, but the other two over east focus mainly on textiles, clothing waste. So, yeah, it's pretty unique what we do here.
5: Well, what about other things that people have turned up and been united with something that's changed their life?
4: I think, and this is another story that we love telling, so in the early days of the Really, Really Free Market, we had a family come in and they had just migrated to Australia. They were struggling, and the lady came up to me and said, she was crying, and she said, thank you so much. I was able to tell my kids they could take whatever they want, and she'd never been able to say that to them before.
5: Wow.
4: God, I'm getting a little bit emotional just talking about it. So having like that impact on someone's life it's not something that we expected from, you know, a good vibes market where people are just swapping items and clothing, but that impact really sat with me.
5: I love
4: still
5: it.
4: Now.
5: Yeah. Mm. It says that you've kept 12 tons of stuff out of the tip, what, in the last 6 months?
6: Yes.
5: Goodness me.
6: Yes, and we probably need to do a shout out. Well, not probably.
4: We do.
6: City of Bunbury Waste Management came on board about 12 months ago, Joe and Margaret from the city. So they came in and they've been amazing because we're the story collectors, and they came in and started measuring data and evaluating it for us. So that's when we found out they started weighing what was coming in. They started doing data around how many people were attending. So it's now in our front car park, and in an hour and a half we see 300 to 350 people. 30% every market is pretty much brand new people. So yeah, we think in the last 12 months it's actually going to be more than that now. It's probably up around the 26 ton that's been kept in the circular economy, which is huge numbers.
4: It is amazing. And we had
6: completely community driven.
4: Sorry, we actually had a meeting with the Stanley Tip. Yeah. So, and this quote sat with us as well. He said, if you saw what was coming through here, you would not think there was a cost of living crisis. So that just goes to show that, you know.
6: There's abundance. There's so much to go around.
0: That is Crystal Ma, Sonia Cahill from Milligan Community Centre, speaking to ABC's Stan Shaw about the really, really free market, which has just won an award. Good morning to Sam.

Andy on the text line, he said, it's definitely not 19 degrees at the moment in Karratha, Jackie, more like 26. And then I had to do a whole refresh of the Bureau of Meteorology page. And here we go. It is a bit warmer. It is actually 27 degrees in Karratha. So it's probably a bit warmer than I originally led on with my temperatures before. Let's see. Bunbury has actually heated up to 14 degrees. There you go. And maybe we can check in with Broome as well. 28. So we've come a little bit of a longer way than those temps I gave you before, but still it's pretty warm. And you heard from the Bureau of Meteorology earlier, a little bit humid up in the Kimberley, whereas it is wet and cold and windy here in the southwest. We'll get some live music next. You'll hear from an artist who has written pretty much a song a week for the last 4 years, and she will join us in the studio. Before we do, Mondo Rock.

0: That is Chemistry Mondo Rock as we go quarter to nine across the southwest, across the Kimberley, across the Pilbara today. We've got everyone on board and we do like to get some live music on a Saturday in the studio. And we've got some singer-songwriters who've come in today. And over the last 4 years, Bunbury musician Leola Joy has written a lot of songs, more than 200. She's pretty much written one a week and it must be working because she's recently released her first single. So Leola Joy is in the studio with Jordan Smith as well, who's going to be accompanying her today. Good morning to you both.
1: Good morning.
2: Good morning, Jackie.
0: Leola, sounds like you've been doing a lot of hard work over the last 4 or 5 years. Tell us about it.
1: I sang with my husband at a music festival about 5 years ago, and I met Tanya Ransom, and she ran a little workshop on how to write songs. Previous to that, I'd hit a really dry spell for a very long time and found it hard to write. But it was a great workshop, and she also recommended the I Heart Songwriting Club. So I was really fired up and I joined straight away, and I've pretty much been writing a song a week since then.
0: How does it work?
1: You are on an online platform. You're sent a prompt each week, like a theme, and you write a song. It's suggested that you try and do it in an hour, which is not
0: It's not long at all.
1: No, it's not long. You can take longer if you want. But the idea is from quantity, eventually quality will appear. So you're practicing your skills every week and obviously you're getting better. Also, I found my guitar playing has gotten a lot better as well. So
0: okay. So has there been any prompts that have just stumped you?
1: Yes. You're allowed to come at it from however you can. So sometimes you might just go, oh, I just really can't relate to that. Or you can just research the word and then you will inevitably find something that relates to it. So it might seem like a dry word to me, but somehow I will always bring it back to nature or being safe and feeling good in your body. I always bring it back to my main values and themes, I suppose, yeah.
0: What was the word that you've had the most trouble with, do you think?
1: Oh, you know what, I can't remember it. I know it happened about a month ago, but I've been writing two a week at the moment.
0: Oh, wow. So oh, my gosh.
1: It becomes a bit of a blur. But I did have dozen, and the word dozen doesn't really have many descriptors that it doesn't bring much to mind. Anyway, I love birds, so I just researched 12 birds and drew lots of their characteristics together to write a song that I was inspired by.
0: Beautiful. My guests in the studio this morning are Leola Joy and Jordan Smith, singer-songwriters, and have both just been accepted into a songwriting program as well to do a bit more songwriting. And Jordan, that'll get you back in the game, won't it?
2: It will. It's been a while since I've, done any serious songwriting, and it's very excited to have made it into this program. Leola and I both applied separately and got in. And I don't think I've ever written a song in an hour.
0: Okay.
2: So it definitely represents a very different way of doing things. But, yeah, I think it's going to be a lot of fun.
0: When was the last time you sat down and wrote a song?
2: Years. Probably 5 or 6 years ago was the last time that I really put pen to paper. So, yeah, I'm excited to get back into it and learn a way to write, which is a bit more sustainable and active, and also just writing in general is a, even if it goes nowhere or in the bin, I think being a part of that creative process is a really good thing for me and for knowing myself. And
0: what made you want to get back into it?
2: Well, it was after teaming up with Leola and getting a chance to perform some of her songs, seeing the song numbers on the top of her on the top of the pages going into the 200s and above, and yeah, I Leola and I met at a choir camp and sort of started singing together in a little group, and she asked me to come on board and help her bring some of her original compositions to a live audience, and that's kind of really inspired me to think about what I would like to sing about. I'd have heaps of ideas for Dozen as well. Mm.
0: Well, you're probably going to get new words now, which will be totally different.
2: I expect so.
0: And if you win, you get to play at the Nanup Music Festival?
2: I'm not sure if it's a win or lose situation, but there is an opportunity to perform it at Nanup, yeah, and at the Port Fairy Festival for the Eastern States.
0: Beautiful. And you can't say, Leola, that writing, you know, one or two songs a week has... it's definitely helped you, and it hasn't gone to waste. It actually, your new single that

0: came out of one of these songs. Tell me about that.
1: Yes, so I think it was number 47, so it was a few years ago. We were given the prompt Grounded, and the other prompt was to write a list of everything that makes you feel grounded. I'm a big fan of a progressive relaxation through your body just to calm the nervous system. So I just started writing things like that. And it turned it into a really strong song about feeling grounded and rooted and present in your body, but also brave enough to speak up and use your voice.
0: Did you know when that hour was up, when you'd done that challenge, you were like, this is the song, this is the goodie?
1: Well, some of them, they just flow through so easily. Some of them you really have to work at, and they take a long time, or but this one, it just, it's like it just flies through, like it's really easy to write.
0: Have there been any that you've just totally put in the bin?
1: I haven't put them in the bin, but I don't sing them again.
0: Fair enough. Well, what is this song called, and what can we expect in a couple of minutes?
1: It's called Walk Through the Fire. It's kind of a blues roots, but I am a folk artist, so, it's folk blues roots, I would say. But it's like a working song, so it's got a really strong swing to it, almost like you're cracking open some rocks or something. Not that I've ever done that, but yeah.
0: But we'll get that kind of feeling. All right, well, we would love to hear it if you guys could play it for us.
1: That could be great. Thank you.

0: That was fantastic. Thank you so much for playing for us in the studio. Have you been playing that one a lot live?
1: Yes, yes. I've been down at Froth at Bunbury, at the Bun Brewery. We've played it there. Lately, we've also went to Bark in Bailing Up, the arts cultural hub there. It was great. We played in the valley, in the Ferguson Valley.
0: And what's the reaction kind of been to the song? Is people getting on board and loving it?
1: Yeah, actually, I've got a friend who it surprised me, actually. So she said, that's my favourite one. I think when I had a singing lesson to help me really be able to deliver it well, and she said, it's a big song, so it's like you've got to practice it and practice it and practice it. So that you can allow that to sort of come through your body and allow other people to be able to feel that as well, to feel grounded and maybe tap into some strength and some, you know, some.
2: It turns you into a bit of a lightning rod, doesn't it?
1: Yeah.
0: Yeah, it was a powerful song. And so you'll both be doing a lot of songwriting now with this new course that you've signed up with, which is pretty amazing. Have you got your first word yet?
1: Yes,
2: we have.
1: Yes.
2: River is the first one, I believe.
1: Yeah.
0: What are we thinking? What are we feeling? Have we done our homework yet?
2: No. Well, I'm trying not to do too much homework. I'm trying to make it so that I will sit down and do it in the allocated time, despite the urge to, you know, go and spend a full week on it, and you know, it's sort of besides the point. River Phoenix, is there something in that?
1: could be.
0: Hopefully the other people doing the program are listening for your ideas. Thank you so much, Leola Joy and Jordan Smith, for joining me in the studio on a Saturday morning.
2: Thank you, Jacob.
1: Thank you.
0: We love to end our show with a little bit of live music on a Saturday. As we head to 9 o'clock, don't forget about this next week.
3: It's Warby time. The Purple Army are hitting the road. Destination MCG. It's one of the world's biggest road trips, and regional driver getting amongst it, bringing you the Purple Passion from the Nullarbor this Tuesday. Broadcasting from Balladonia from 3 p.m. on ABC Radio WA. Frio, long way to go. 3,000 k's, let's hit the road. We are the Frio Doctors.
0: How good. We're all very happy, aren't we, after Fremantle's win last night. We've been talking about it throughout the show. Lots of you have been listening while frantically putting things in a suitcase and packing up and getting ready to either cross the Nullarbor or maybe just fly over there. And a lot of you have had your flights already booked for some time. So I guess go Frio. It's been great keeping you all company today. See you later.

0: Good morning, Tony Carr with ABC News. The Homicide Squad is investigating the fatal stabbing of a man in East Rockingham in Perth South overnight. Police say emergency services responded to reports of a seriously injured man at the intersection of Mandra and Chesterfield Roads around 7:30. They found a 44-year-old man with what are believed to be stab wounds. He was taken to the Rockingham General Hospital, where he later died. Police say they later found a burnt-out vehicle believed to be connected to the incident on Pittman Road in Byford. Police are searching for the body of a 63-year-old man who was killed by a shark at a Perth beach yesterday morning. Callum Lidlow has the details.
1: Several beaches in Perth's north remain closed as police scour the shoreline for the remains of the 63-year-old swimmer who was killed at Sorrento Beach. It's the second shark attack in WA this week after a surfer was bitten off the Geraldton coast in the Midwest and the third fatal attack of the year. Water police are patrolling the coast searching for the shark. The city of Joondalup says it will reassess the closure of the beaches at midday.
0: The federal government has extended minimum stockholding obligations for Australian fuel companies until January next year amid ongoing uncertainty in the Middle East. Earlier this year, the stockholding obligations were relaxed to allow companies to make more fuel available where it's needed across the country.

0: Energy Minister Chris Bowen says fuel supplies remain secure with 41 days of petrol in reserve, 31 days of diesel and 32 days of jet fuel. A further 3.6 billion litres of fuel will be delivered over the next month. US President Donald Trump has signed a bill into law imposing sweeping new sanctions on Russia over its invasion of Ukraine. The BBC's Gary O'Donoghue reports.
1: For more than a year, President Trump was distinctly lukewarm about this legislation. The act gives his administration a potentially powerful new set of tools aimed at squeezing Russia's wartime economy. At its heart is a provision allowing tariffs of up to 100% on the biggest purchasers of Russian oil and gas, namely China and India. There are also measures which target Russian banks and the so-called shadow fleet, used to evade sanctions and move energy exports clandestinely.
0: Meanwhile, Donald Trump says he may ban other media outlets from the White House after barring CNN, MS Now and Politico. The BBC's Ione Wells reports.
2: Journalists frequently go to the White House for live broadcasts, to attend press conferences or for other events. Reporters from Politico and CNN were still on White House grounds when the announcement was made, and a team from CNN was travelling with the Vice President, J.D. Vance. When asked about the ban, President Trump said it was for cumulative stories over the last few years, and you get sick of it. He has pursued legal action against a number of media outlets, including the New York Times and the BBC, and regularly clashes with or insults journalists.
0: Earl Spencer, the brother of the late Diana, Princess of Wales, insists his swathe of explosive and disparaging claims about King Charles and the royal family are true. Europe correspondent Catherine Diss reports.
3: Explosive excerpts from a soon-to-be-released book about his late sister Diana are being published in the Daily Mail, including a claim that the then Prince of Wales said to him in a phone call after her death that Diana would soon be forgotten. Buckingham Palace issued a sharp rebuke, and Charles Spencer has now doubled down in an interview with the BBC, insisting he's telling the truth. In the latest dump of excerpts, he claims the late Queen Elizabeth offered to reinstate Diana's Royal Highness title, which she lost after her divorce from Prince Charles, something he rejected. Catherine Diss, ABC News, London.
0: Fremantle coach Justin Longmuir has praised his side's final quarter surge that booked the Dockers a spot in their second ever AFL Grand Final. Trailing by 28 points late in the third term against Sydney at the SCG, the Dockers kicked five unanswered goals in the final quarter to win 12-11-83 to 10-11-71. Longmuir says his forwards were able to profit from Fremantle's late midfield dominance.
4: I thought our mids got to work. They were tough in the last quarter. I thought they were tough all night, but geez, they were tough in the last quarter. Body lined the ball, got it going our way, and then, yeah, we just had a bit of class that could make the most of some opportunities.
0: In Perth, partly cloudy with showers becoming less likely this afternoon, a forecast top of 20, a shower or two tomorrow, 21. Currently in Perth, it's 17.4 degrees.
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6: With very husky voices, you've got Christine Layton filling in for Jade and Amber and Sabby back from the Ravensthorpe Wildflower Show. But you're in purple.
7: I am in purple, and I have to say that I have a plant called a eupatorium. Yeah. I want people to look it up. It starts with an E-U, eupatorium. Now, it is a magnificent big shrub that I got from Florence's dear friend of mine, her garden. She gave me a cutting. It has been in bud for, I reckon, 2 months.
6: Really?
7: 2 months been in bud.
6: Yeah.
7: And last night when I went for a late night wander, after the Dockers won a gripping game.
6: Yes.
7: Burst into flower.
6: Oh, because it's a beautiful bunch.
7: It's a massive bunch of very tough little purple flowers.
6: They look like verticordia flowers, like feather flowers, but bigger.
7: That's exactly what they look like.
6: Yeah.
7: And so thank you, Dockers, for making my eupatorium flower and for giving everyone one of the most gripping semi-finals that you would need a defibrillator in your

0: room for.
1: It was like that, wasn't it? I've spoken to a lot of people who have had very little sleep this morning, including Jillo and Ivo, and we spoke to Karen Ty yesterday, who had one foot in each camp, so it was kind of win-win for her.
0: Yeah, yeah.
1: But still really tense. But I tell you what, when Hayden Young got that goal at the end of the third quarter, I thought, please, please, please, please, please, but didn't believe it until 42 seconds to go. But it was just incredible.
0: So I text my daughter saying, at halftime, saying, I don't know if I can bear it, really. And she texts back. She said, it is not over yet and they will come back.
1: Good on you, Jess, for being a glass half full in this world of empty glasses.
0: She's been a Dockers faithful from day one, that kid.
1: And for those people, you know, I really hope we get there at the big dance.
0: Yes.
1: So
0: I know. I don't even want to think about that. But having just come back from the Ravensthorpe Wildflower Festival, oh, my Lord, number one, the community that put that show together, they've got over 280 volunteers.
1: Wow.
0: And
1: that's all of Ravensthorpe, right?
0: That's all of Ravensthorpe and Hopetown.
1: Yes.
0: Hopetown.
1: Yeah.
0: Because they haven't had extra rain, but they've had consistent rain. There was stuff out that I haven't seen before, and the pickers were saying the same. So I had the time to just get in the car and drive anywhere and then go for long walks.
1: Fitzgerald River National Park.
0: Yeah, Fitzgerald, and just Fitzgerald Ranges, just gravel roads.
1: The Cullum Inlet?
0: Yeah, just get out and, well, a lot of the really sad thing was you see how much of the park was burnt in the fire in February, and it's extensive.
1: Is it?
0: But I went to an area that was burnt last year, and I have never seen so many orchids.
1: Really?
0: Oh, and I'm not telling you where they are.
1: No, don't do that. But what kind of orchids?
0: All sorts of orchids.
1: Oh, watch where you step. And the Hakea Victoriae?
0: Yeah, that was stunning this year.
1: The
0: colours in the leaves were amazing.
1: Yeah.
0: But so much, the Dampyra, of which there's many different colour forms and species, there's a colour form that's literally like a fluorescent purple.
1: Ooh.
0: Must have known.
1: Yeah.
0: I think like
1: a Caltrix Leschenoltii.
0: Yes.
1: Yeah.
0: So I think all the purple flowers must have known something we didn't earlier on in the day.
1: Yeah, they did. They've been waiting in the soil for how many years? Many.
0: Mm.
1: Give us a call for Roots and Shoots, 1300 221 0025. Don't wait until the end of the program to call, because we want to give you lots of time. And nice to hear from everyone this morning, really. Leonie and Frio said, also good to hear about the corridors for Carnabys and how that is going.
0: Do you know, we got in 2,500 macadamias for the community planting and the LGAs. It sold out almost immediately.
1: Mac ones and Mac nuns.
0: Yeah, Mac nuns now. We're getting more in. But some of the wonderful, wonderful local governments got batches of 100. Then we had we put it out to the community and they went within a day.
1: Wow.
0: That's how passionate people are about trying to save our Carnabys from extinction.
1: That's very good.
0: And I think it's really testament to what we can do as just, you know, caring citizens. And because there was nothing coming from, you know, state government. So everyone has stepped up and gone, you know what, this really matters to us and we really care about this and we really care about the destruction of our northern Jarrah forest. So we are going to step in and we are going to change the situation for our Carnabys cockatoos.
1: Damn straight. Give us a call, 1300 221 0025. Let's go to Josephine in South Perth. Hello, Josephine.
2: Hello. How are you?
0: Very well, Josephine. I love that name. I was going to call Jess Josephine.
1: Oh.
0: But she's probably pleased that I didn't.
2: I hated it as a child and liked it once I was an adult.
0: Yeah, you should have a name like Sabrina in the 1950s and see how you go.
2: Or the 70s. You would have been popular in the 70s.
0: Oh, it was hell in the 70s. And I was at uni and barmaiding.
2: Oh, yes.
0: Yeah.

0: Oh, it's for Sabrina.
1: I have trouble wiggling my bum these days, Josephine, let alone my nose. What can we do for you this fine morning?
0: My brenia nervosis, I've sent
1: yes,
0: you
1: yeah, I've got them.
0: Ah, they're driving me insane. They frizzle on top.
1: Yeah.
0: And burn, go yellow. I've got four of them. Two are doing fine, same garden bed.
1: Yep.
0: These are more exposed to the wind. Someone said to me it might be wind.
1: Oh, they're pretty tough.
0: Everybody tells me this. These have been in 3.5 years and they are marginally bigger than they were.
1: Mm.
0: And it's the same soil, new garden bed, started from scratch,
1: yep.
0: Put in drip irrigation, put in good landscaping
1: yep.
0: soil.
2: So what we're looking at in terms of the photos.
0: So why are they different?
1: So the picture I'm looking at, all the new shoots are all sizzled brown sort of looks like they've been burnt. And then other leaves, it's really brown all on the outer rim of the leaf. And it looks like have some of the leaves been skeletonized.
0: I wonder, that happens occasionally.
1: Right.
0: But I don't think it's a bug problem on these two because the closest one is about 1.5 meters and it's fine. It's getting more shade.
1: Yeah.
0: They're a sun tolerant.
1: They take full sun. Now, what I reckon, there's a couple of things that could be here. It's either a virus that they've got of some sort or it's a fungal or bacterial problem that's at the root system.
0: Okay.
1: Josephine, can you prune it back a bit and I want you to dig those two plants up. I want you to have a look at the root system. If you can get your fingernails and just pull the outer part of the root, it just sloughs off really easily.
0: Yes.
1: It sounds like a bacterial rot. And not much you can do about that. If there's sort of lumpy nodules, it's got they've got root knot nematode, and you'll have to go and get some microbes and compost to help sort that out.
0: Find out.
1: Now, if they've got either, I would dig them up, root prune them, top prune them, and put them in a pot with potting mix and get them away from the other brainiers.
2: Quarantined.
1: Yep, quarantine them.
2: All right, very good. Best of luck, Josephine. 1300 221 0025. Let's go to Darren in Beverly. Good morning, Darren.
3: Hello.
2: What's your kumquat tree doing?
3: Well, I spoke to Sabrina last year. The first crop I got off it actually turned out to be a plum. But at the moment,
1: that's all right. I remember that, Darren.
2: Good start.
1: Yeah.
3: Now at the moment, it's. There's not a leaf on it, but every stalk, you can't see it for white flowers.
1: Yeah, that's what kumquats do. It's all right because most of those
2: are isn't it
1: off.
2: A plum?
1: Oh, yeah, you're plum. So are you are you hoping for plums or kumquats this year?
3: Well, I don't know, but I was just wondering if that's normal because I heard a fellow from Wollaston was talking about thinning or something. If you get too many flowers, they thin them off. So they get a stone fruit grower saying that, so you get bigger fruit
1: and
3: not heaps of little ones, is
1: that
3: right?
1: Yeah, that is correct. So you can thin them out, whether they be kumquats or plums. So I would definitely do that, yep. But don't take more than a third off because some will naturally drop off anyway.
3: Okay, and the other thing I have to tell you, the Beverly Flower Show is on. On Wednesday, the spring equinox it starts.
1: Oh, fantastic. And where is it held, Darren?
3: It's in the main street, the whole main street.
1: The whole street.
3: It's going to be all flowers. It's run for a week.
1: Oh, awesome. That is fantastic. So get on down to Beverly from next Wednesday for a week and go and see a beautiful floral display.
2: Yeah, go get some plums from Darren. Thank you. 1300 221 0025. Are they related, kumquats and plums?
1: No, not at all.
2: Good one.
1: Long way apart.
2: Yeah, well, all right. Someone had a good night after the footy in the fruit yard. Let's go to Susie in Perth. Oh, Susie, what's happening with your macadamia trees? Oh, dear.
4: Oh, no. Oh, hi, lovely ladies. No, I'm just ringing to say a phrase that never comes out of my mouth.
2: Oh.
4: I'm going to pick up my macas.
1: Oh, great.
4: My macadamia nut trees. So question for you, Sabrina. While they're young and I looked at your planting guide,
1: yeah.
4: I have had...

0: had the same thing happen to me, so I'll do that as well.
1: Yeah.
0: Yep. All right, 1300 221 0025. We have Maddie Lombardi as our producer this morning.
1: Yes.
0: Who's been away for a bit, and now she's in the booth here. She produced Regional Drive with Andrew Collins
1: for a long time
0: in Albany.
1: Yep.
0: So you can chat to her and then to us. Rhett is at Lake Coogee. G'day, Rhett.
2: Good morning. How are you?
1: Yeah, good, Rhett.
0: Not bad.
2: I flicked a photo through as well. I'm just chasing. I've got a footpath, and I'm putting in some extra concrete, and I've got about a 300mm or 30cm section that will get reticulated. I want to put a hedge in there. So just some ideas of what hedge to put in there.
1: How big do you want it?
2: About a metre high, roughly, and I'd only want it, made 400 wide. It's kind of...
1: Okay. Yeah. You could put in a Wistringia. Is a really sweet little 1 metre high, and there are so many grevilleas that are 1 metre high. There's a beautiful one called Orange Tangerine.
0: Yeah. Oh, Tangerine Dream.
1: Tangerine Dream. You are correct.
0: Yes. City Lights.
1: Yeah. Oh, no, that gets too big.
0: Oh, does it get too big?
1: Yeah. Well, for what Rhett wants.
0: Outback Sunrise,
1: Outback Sunrise is a really cool, pretty little one. And there's lots of the little red flowering ones.
0: Women of Spirit.
1: Women of Spirit's beautiful.
0: Yeah.
1: So, and you've got things like the dwarf Adenanthus as well, Rhett.
2: Okay, sorry, I'm just worrying on this now. Very quickly. Dwarf, what was it?
1: Adenanthus. So there's one called Lighthouse, which is a really pretty little Adenanthus.
2: Lighthouse.
1: Yep.
2: Okay, perfect. That gives me a few options.
1: Okay.
2: I'll work something out. Thanks for your help.
1: Oh, and another one, if you can get it, I really love, and they're just starting to come back in, Melaleuca pentagona.
0: Oh, what colour is that flower?
1: It's a beautiful, hot lolly pink flower.
0: Oh. Is that
2: flower? Melaleuca pentagonia.
1: Pentagona. Don't go to Pentagonia. It's pentagona.
0: Yeah. Oh, good luck, Rhett. That'll really improve that little space.
2: Perfect. Thanks for your help.
1: Thanks, Rhett.
0: And if you do need to listen back to the podcast, it goes up on the ABC website afterwards as I make a tapping little on a keyboard.
1: Steen's here has got her little Tyrannosaurus Rex arms going.
0: I'm running in safe mode today because I was too excited to sleep after that game, honestly. I just didn't. I mean, I had enough whiskey to help me sleep, but it didn't. And so many texts from people who are probably also a little bit hungover. So
1: yes. You
0: need to call us, 1300 221 0025. If I'm suffering, you've got to suffer too.
1: Yeah, come on down. Join the party of sufferers.
0: That's right.
1: You had to get up at like 4:30 or something. You wouldn't have gone to bed.
0: I was up at 3:30.
1: Yeah.
0: And, you know, it's all right. It's fine because I was so excited to be here. It just – and going through all the audio, listening to all the players, like listening to Luke Jackson and, you know, it was worth it. It was very cool. So just forgive me if I call you Christine from Serpentine. Hello, Cameron. How are you?
3: I'm good. How are you?
0: Good. Did you watch the match?
3: No. I'm an Eagles supporter, so
1: I was not
3: a fan of this.
0: I see. I see what's going on here, Cameron. Bye-bye.
3: Yeah, no, just joking. I was hoping for something else.
1: Never mind. Okay, so a lot of people are happy, but you're not. But that's okay.
3: That's right.
1: Cameron, let's see if we can make you happy with some gardening advice.
3: Yeah, so we've got a bunch of stone fruit trees. In the last couple of years, they've been having brown rot.
1: Yeah.
3: And I think you meant to spray them before
1: they've
3: budded, but I think I left it a bit late.
1: You've got to be careful with copper sprays. So that's the most effective, and you usually do it when they're dormant. Are they in flower?
3: Yes, they are, most of them, yep.
1: I think you've left your run a bit late. What you can you could try spraying with lime sulfur. See how that goes. But the best time...
3: Foliage.
1: Yes, yeah.
3: Yeah.
1: The best time to give them their copper spray is really... You do it when they've dropped all their leaves and you can do it again before bud burst.
3: Yes. Yeah. Okay. Now, we had a baby in July, so it's been a bit busy. So
1: Cameron, and what did you have?
3: No, that's okay.
0: Yeah, tell us about your baby.
3: Yeah.
1: Well, congratulations.
3: Yeah, thanks.
1: Okay.
3: Yeah. We've got a lot of carnivies around our place. We've got two very old macadamia trees. They've never touched them. We get carnivies coming every few weeks, but we get macadamias from them.
1: Have you got Banksias around the place?
3: Not Banksias. We've got the one.

0: with a big like the pine cones.
1: Oh, yeah, they love pine cones. Yeah. So
0: we get those. They come every few weeks to check if they're right. But yeah, they're not so macadamias. So,
1: oh, that's odd. Anyway, put a sign up and let them know.
0: Yeah, it might have to. But we always pick them once they hit the ground, so maybe we've got to leave them a bit longer.
1: Actually, Cameron, I'm pleased you said that. So it's really important to leave macadamias on the ground because they come and they forage underneath the tree because they understand that that the nut actually breaks down a bit and it's easier for them. Yeah, so if you can just leave them underneath the macadamia tree, that would be great.
0: Yeah, the rats leave them too, yeah.
2: Oh, true. I see what you're saying. Yeah. Okay.
1: Cool. Sensational. Mary, thanks, Cameron.
0: See ya.
2: Oh, I didn't know that. I would have done the same thing. Yeah. I would have done the same thing as Cameron.
1: Now, someone else texted in to remind people that macadamias are that the macadamia nut is poisonous for dogs.
2: Oh, Leonie from Frio said that. Yes.
1: Now, I lived near northern Queensland. And I know a lot of the macadamia growers.
2: Mm.
1: And one of the growers had a beautiful little Jack Russell that I can tell you now ate. It was fat as a pig because it ate macadamia nuts every single day. So if there is a vet listening, and I knew that family for a long time, so it wasn't a one-off and the dog was 9 and had always eaten macadamia nuts. So if there is a vet listening, if you could confirm that, whether macadamia nuts are poisonous to dogs, because, you know, it's something that we should be aware of, and I'm not going to discourage people from putting macadamias in for carnivores, but we would need to know if that is the case or not.
2: Yes, okay, that's very important. Let's go to Herb in Byford. Hi, Herb.
1: Oh, hello, Herb.
3: Good morning, ladies. As you would have heard me a number of times talking about my experience with macadamias.
1: Yes.
3: Now, the husk is it is extremely astringent, and if there's a something not fussy as a Labrador, they might try to eat the husk.
1: Right.
3: And that might make them sick, but the actual nut itself, they would break their teeth trying to get into it.
1: That's what I thought. Yeah.
3: Yeah, yeah. Or they'd shoot out little bullets when they're done.
1: That could be a secret weapon, Herb.
3: yeah. Now right, military matters aside, using dogs as their secret weapon for firing out macadamias.
1: Yes.
3: I'd sent in a text that was supposed to have a picture on it of a very yellow-looking fungus.
1: Yeah.
2: Ooh,
3: that was covering a lying on the ground dead frangipani trunk. Rotted down, and I was just wondering if that is a slime mold or just one of these sort of spread out fungi.
1: Now, Herb, because we can't find the photo, but I want to give you a really good tip. Sounds to me like it could be a slime mold. There is an app called iFungi AU, and it is an identification app for fungi. And if you go to another app called iNaturalist and you take a picture of it, they will give you the options of whether it's a fungi or a slime mold, and they will tell you which one they think it is. Because we can't find your picture. We've had lots and lots of texts flying in. I would say that it's a fungi because the fungi break down rotting matter. And if you've had a dead French penny there, I reckon that's what it is. So the iFungi AU will give you an identification, or if that doesn't, go to iNaturalist.
2: Yeah, lots and lots of text this morning.
1: Yeah.
2: Linda said, what are these white spots on?
1: Oh, my Lord.
2: Is that mealybug or what is that?
1: Linda. That's cottony cushion scale.
2: Oh.
1: Not that you can make a T-shirt out of it, but land sakes, you need to spray that now, I reckon. What was that, a Petria?
2: Ruth from Glasshouse sent that.
1: So someone sent me a picture of a magnificent climbing plant, which is called Petria.
2: And it's purple.
1: And it's purple. See, things are coming out that normally don't flower like petrias because they're very excited about the Dockers winning.
2: Yeah, there was another one. I'm just trying to desperately find it. Hang on. Purple splash for you from my honeywort in flower this week from Sarah.
1: That's honesty, a beautiful honesty plant.
2: And Ted in Kalgoorlie, love the Ravensthorpe Wildflower Show, Feast in the Fits.
1: Oh, yeah, that was spectacular. Yeah. And he did remind me it's Hopetoun.
2: Oh, but you know
1: it
2: what?
1: It is Hopetoun.
2: It depends, doesn't it?
1: No.
2: There are some people. Oh,
1: no,
2: okay.
1: It doesn't.
2: I was trying to.
1: I had that conversation while I was in Hopetoun with a historian who knows why it's Hopetoun and not Hopetown.
2: Well,
1: it's Hopetoun.
2: Okay.
1: Thank you to the people of Hopetoun and Ravensthorpe. That made me so welcome down there. Oh. I can't wait for next year's Wildflower Show.
2: Yeah, I really got to make it down there. We've got some phone lines free now, 1300 221025.
1: We're going to say 222.
2: I nearly said 720 this morning just because of my purple haze. Let's go to Nola in Bunbury. Hi, Nola.
4: Free-o.
2: You've still got your voice. What's going on?
1: Nola.
4: Oh, not quite.
1: Oh, you've been a long-time supporter of the Dockers, haven't you?
4: Oh, yes. I was one of the originals on the hard seats at Subi.
1: Oh, you're a legend.
2: We're so sweaty.
4: Now, listen, Sab, I've never had an azalea before, and I don't know why I did. I bought one probably January.
1: Yes.
4: In a pot from a really good nursery down here.
1: Yeah.
4: And it's beautiful. I mean, the flowers, and they just stay there. I mean, it's beautiful. So I'm thinking I should add it to my cottage garden.
1: Oh, like, no, Nola, no, you don't want to do that.
2: Why?
4: Why?
1: Because Nola lives in Bunbury.
2: Yeah.
4: Yes, I do.
1: And the reason it's looking magnificent, Nola, is that it's in a pot.
2: Oh.
1: So.
4: Yes. Well, I was thinking of keeping them in pots and putting them in the garden because I know they need azalea mix. Right?
1: Yes. Well, they need an acidic soil.
2: Oh,
1: do you know what's better than in my vast experience living in alkaline sandy soil is they are much better off in a blueberry mix because it is quite acidic.
2: Oh, wow.
1: So if you want it in the garden, you have to dig a hole twice the depth. Well, you have to bring in the big guns.
4: Yes.
1: For that. Twice the depth, twice the width, and I know the very man who could do that for you. And fill
4: Can
1: it
4: you
1: up.
4: Give him to me?
1: No. You fill it up. You fill it up with blueberry mix.
2: Who is this man?
1: It's my son-in-law, and I'm not.
4: I was going to say he is the mother superior. Talking yeah, about
1: I'm not.
4: Man.
1: I'm not lending him out. So the blueberry mix is fantastic, and that's your best hope.
4: If I kept them in pots in my throughout my garden.
1: Yes.
4: How much sun can they have over summer?
1: Now, it depends on there's so many different azaleas, but I definitely would not give them full sun past 11 o'clock in the morning. They're much better off in dappled light where it's more shade than light.
2: Okay. All right, let's do this.
5: It is that time again.
6: It is.
5: Sabrina's musical pick of the week. Pick of the week.
7: I know you're going to dig this. Here we go now.

0: This is a good time to call, by the way, 1300 221 0025. What have you chosen?
1: Well, I just figured that there was so much energy that was emitting from just about every place in Western Australia last night. Mm. I thought that we should celebrate with a high energy punk song. Well, I haven't played punk for a while, and as you know, Steens, it's one of my favourite genres. So, and it's going back a while. So this is from a little band called The Only Ones, and it's called Another Girl, Another Planet.
0: Let it be. Our hearts, they've been through so much. And now this. Thanks, Savvy. Here we go.

0: The Only Ones, Another Girl, Another Planet. I liked it.
1: Did you like, what about the drums? So my older brother had played drums in a band for many, many years. So my ears are attuned to anything that has really good drum in it.
0: Oh.
1: And I like the drums.
0: Yeah, nice one. Lots of love on the text line, Justin. How good choice. Haven't heard it in 30 years.
1: Yep. Me either, actually.
0: Pick of the week, pogoing as I eat my breakfast. Oh. Just the right amount of slight amateurism. Thumbs up.
1: Oh, marvellous. Yeah. Well, you know, it's punk. It's meant to be. Someone didn't like it.
0: Pogoing.
1: They said it was, yeah, on the old pogo stick.
0: I remember the pogo stick.
1: I wonder if you can still get them.
0: I don't know.
1: I don't reckon that parents would give them to their children now, because when we were kids, it didn't matter if you broke an arm, a leg or anything like that.
0: That's a good point. Look, the thought went through my head.
1: There were more kids, like there was five, so you always had another four that could do stuff around the garden.
0: That's true. Yeah, it's too expensive to do that now. 24 minutes to 10. And Sports Talk is coming up. Clint Wheeldon, he was so good with us this morning on Perth Saturday Brekkie. He crossed to us from the baggage area to talk about last night's game and then got in a taxi. But he'll be crossing from Melbourne for Sports Talk with the lads. But let's go to Annalise from Geraldton. We've still got another 20 minutes. Hi, Annalise.
2: Oh, good morning. 20 minutes is a long time to talk to me.
0: Oh, well, you are in Geraldton, so.
1: That's right.
0: Yeah.
1: That's right.
0: We thought we'll just give it to you.
1: Yeah.
2: No. That's excellent. I have a sago palm that I've been growing on in a pot for at least a year.
1: Yep.
2: It's from a neighbour a couple of doors down, so I know that it's really going to be suitable for the spot that I'm going to put it in my front yard.
1: Yeah.
2: But I've noticed that it has a hard scale in it.
1: Right.
2: And you know how the trunk is so... you know, it's really brush-like.
1: Yeah, so So it's hard to, Okay. Now, there is a spray that's based on, it's a potassium soap spray.
2: Yes.
1: And the good thing about that is you can spray it on, you know, really liberally and it will dribble down. In underneath
2: all that brush.
1: Yeah. Now, the thing that's really important is you spray it once, then you do it again in 2 weeks' time. So put it in your phone to a little, you know, reminder because the first spray will suffocate the or desiccate the adults but not the little young ones that are up there, because spring they just
2: will sprung.
1: Spring they will sprung. So do it again in 2 weeks' time, and that will be fine for your sago palm.
2: Yep, and then when I transplant it in, we've added a lot of manure into the sandy soil. There's also a bit of clay mixed into this soil by the previous owners.
1: Okay. I'd go and get a bag of compost as well, Annalise.
2: I've got a heap of that in the tumbler. So
1: beautiful.
2: Ready to go.
1: And it should take off.
2: Hopefully.
1: Yeah.
0: Yeah, good luck. See, we did that in 2 minutes. How's that?
2: Fabulous. Now, 18 minutes for everybody else.
0: Thank you, Annalise. Have a good weekend.
2: Thank you. You too.
0: Now, 1300-221025. Let's have a look. Carol in Brazier.
1: Yes.
0: Tony and Carol. Only Ones, sad. Proud owners of the album.
1: Oh, Tony and Carol, you've got excellent taste.
0: Vinyl? On vinyl?
1: Yeah, vinyl.
0: Yeah. Let's go to Tanks from Wild Catchem. Oh, g'day, Tanks.
3: How are you going there?
0: It's good. How are you?
3: I'm doing pretty well now, yeah.
1: That's good, Tanks. Are you out in the garden today?
3: No, I'm inside. It's too bloody cold out there.
0: That's fair.
1: Bit windy in Wild Catchem, Tanks.
3: Yeah, mate, yeah.
1: Aw. So what have you got planned? What can we do for you?
3: Tell me, what's the best time to plant a yellow passion fruit?
1: Yellow passion fruit?
3: And does it need another passion fruit to get together with? Or...
1: No, Tanks, you only need the one passion fruit. And if you want the yellow one... They're readily available, called Panama Gold. So it's really good. You can put them in from now, tanks. I'd put them in. They like warmer weather, so maybe wait another week or two if the soil is cold. But you just need one passion fruit plant, tanks. You don't need two to get passion fruit.
3: What's it shaped like, a banana, or is it?
1: No, it's round. It's quite a large, round passion fruit.
0: Are there some
1: size? It's been between the size of a golf ball and a tennis ball.
0: Ah.
3: Oh, yeah, right, yeah.
1: Yeah, yeah.
3: Uh-huh. And you grow it on a trellis or up the fence or what?
1: Yeah, if you're going to grow it up the fence, tanks, you'll need to put a little, you'll need some wire or something for it to grow up, and it'll completely cover your fence.
3: Uh-huh.
0: What's the biggest passion fruit? Thank you, Tanks.
1: Big Bupa, it's called.
0: Big Bupa?
1: Big Bupa.
0: Big Bupa. Really?
1: Yep.
0: Wow. Who gets to name these things?
1: God only knows.
0: There's some really good ones. I mean, Cousin It is definitely the best plant name I've seen.
1: That is hilarious.
0: It's so true.
1: Yeah.
0: There was another one the other day. Oh, we were talking about the Verdicordia flaccida.
1: Oh, yes.
0: Which is apparently quite a letdown because you just can't get hold of it. But anyway, did I just say that? Oh, no. Let's go to Judy.

0: You know the early botanists were, most of them were sex deviants, which is why we have the name that's given to a lot of plants.
1: Yeah, I'm going to hand it over to you guys. Thanks, Judy and poor Denison.
0: Hello, Judy.
2: Good morning. How are you all? You all sound very happy as usual.
0: We are very happy, Judy.
1: So happy. Yeah.
2: Okay, can you tell me what's the best time of the year to prune a very large poinciana tree? And it's not a chainsaw job, it's a professional job.
0: That's good to hear. The end of summer, Judy. Most people prune, so there's two times you can prune it, but the second option, you have to be brave. So you either prune it when it finishes flowering before it goes deciduous, but if you have...
2: I've made a mistake. Yeah. It's not a poinciana, it's a...
0: Oh, poinsettia.
2: It's a peppercorn, you know, the huge big one.
0: Oh, the peppercorn tree. Okay.
2: Yes, and it's huge.
0: Right, okay. So the best time to prune that is actually in June, July.
2: So got to wait now till next year.
0: Yeah. Well, you're in Port Denison. Is it hot there yet?
2: We had 32 yesterday, but I think it's only about 24 today.
0: You've probably got a three-week window. You could do it now, Judy.
2: Okay. Yeah, it's not one that we can do ourselves. We'll have to get the experts in to do it.
0: Okay. Yep. So you've got, you could do it now.
1: Okay. Well, good luck, Judy. Let's cycle through the phones. We've got Mr. Peter Barr, who is the Great Southern Brekkie host in Albany, formerly of Bayswater, very well known on RTR, and a Freo fan.
0: Yes, I do believe
3: all of the
0: so.
3: Above.
0: Ah, guilty as charged.
3: Guilty as charged. Yes.
1: How are you, sir?
0: Hello, Peter.
3: Thank you. Living in paradise in Albany.
0: Oh, I know.
3: Sausage Burrito in Ravensthorpe.
0: I know.
3: Lovely.
0: We had a great time, didn't we?
1: Because you did the outside broadcast.
0: Yeah,
1: I was so jealous.
0: It was wonderful.
1: Did Sue Layton give you a big bunch of beautiful flowers that she handpicked herself?
0: No.
1: Or Peter?
3: She did not.
1: No.
3: Directed us towards some beautiful displays.
1: Oh, 10 years ago, budget cuts and all that. Yeah, fair enough.
0: No,
1: yeah.
0: They were, you guys were great. And, you know, everyone there so appreciated you all coming up for the live broadcast. It was wonderful.
3: Oh, that's nice. Well, it was lovely to be there. And every time, essentially, when we do an outside broadcast, as you know, Christine, people are so welcoming and open the gates and let you in. It's such a nice feeling.
1: Yeah.
3: It's so nice to be there. Oh, it's a great spot.
1: Jealous of you, Peter. Nearly stayed.
3: And I call it Hopetoun.
1: Hopetoun, that's right. Yeah, you get kicked out. Now, tell me, what do you want to ask Sabby?
3: Well, I've sent a couple of pics. I don't know if they've come through. Maddie's getting swamped, I think.
0: She is.
1: She's doing so well.
3: But I've got a grevillea. Everything is in the garden is starting to come alive, as we know, at this time of year.
0: Yeah.
3: There are lots of little flowers, all the neighbours coming through. But this grevillea is defiantly looking sad.
1: When did you send it through? What time, Peter?
3: I don't know. I was having a natter with Maddie 10 or 15 minutes ago.
1: Oh, okay. There's so many this morning, which I can only assume is due to last night's rain.
0: Now, can you...
3: All I can say is that it looks kind of dead.
0: Okay. Oh! Well, Peter, that's not sounding so good. Do you know what grevillea it is?
3: Oh, I knew you were going to ask me that, Sab.
0: Okay, so what colour flowers?
3: Red.
0: Red flowers. Well, that brings it down to about 1,000. Now, are you in heavy soil?
1: I nearly gave out his address, but...
0: Oh, no, don't do that.
1: No, I know exactly where you live. Mount Melville.
3: What would you say?
0: Oh, okay, okay. Yeah.
1: With the granite outcrops.
0: Yes, well, you are. Okay, so how long has it been in the ground, Peter?
3: 1 year, I'd suggest. Two years.
0: Okay, so you can't dig it up. What I want you to do is I want you to dig around it with a hand trowel. Go and get a bag of potting mix. Is it going yellow as well as looking like it's dying?
3: Yes.
0: Okay.
3: A yellow hue.
0: Okay. So it's not enjoying the soil type that it's in. I want you to...

0: you're going to do some science work today. So you're going to go and buy yourself a soil pH testing kit.
1: Ooh.
0: And there'll be a test at the end of this. And I want you to see if the soil, if the colour, once you've done the test, is purple.
1: Ooh.
0: Or if it's lime green.
1: Oh, is it alkaline purple or
0: lime green acidic. So if it's going to be deep purple, then I want you, either way, I want you to dig a little trench with a hand trowel around the outside of where the leaves, the foliage goes to. I want you to fill the trench up with potting mix. If it's bright purple, I want you to scratch in some powdered sulfur. If it's lime green, then I want, or you could even get blueberry mix if it's bright purple. If it's lime green, I want you to get a bag of dolomite lime.
1: Interesting.
2: Ooh. Mm. Ooh. This is complex.
1: I think people's like, I might just dig it up and throw it out. I might just dig it up that way. I love purple, but not that much. See ya.
2: That's right. That's okay. My offsider, or you know, I should say life partner. So
0: yes, sure.
2: He's taking notes.
0: Excellent, excellent. And now, next week, Pete, we're going to ring you and I'm going to see if you've done your homework.
2: Righto. Leave it with me, Pat.
1: Always good to hear from you, Peter.
0: Thanks, Pete. I'll see you in a couple of weeks.
1: From ABC Great Southern. Oh, that's so funny. There does come a point where you're just like, I don't love it this much. And it was a big night.
0: My hakea that took 18 years to flower has gone like a frog in a sock.
1: Is it? So do you know what kind of hakea it is?
0: Yes.
1: Cinerea?
0: Yes, it's Cinerea.
1: Yes!
0: Because there's all the botanists down at the show.
1: And you showed them?
0: Yeah. So I took a piece down.
1: Oh, you did so well to let that thing live.
0: Yeah, I know. Oh, anyway. It's
1: nice when
0: it's
1: things
0: like
1: recover.
0: It's just gone.
1: Oh.
0: So I reckon that it's kind of done its own thing. Like it's a little bit different, but.
1: Yeah, why not? We love quirky things.
0: Oh, I love the quirks.
1: Yeah. Mary in Caversham, are you a quirky thing?
3: I'm not so sure. I've got lots of quirky things in the garden.
0: Oh, well, that's it. That's okay.
1: That's perfect.
3: Last year we transplanted two 50-year-old camellias from my mum's property next door to our property.
0: Aww.
3: And the red one has taken, they've both taken, but the white ones had an abundance of flowers, but the sleeves seem to be they're just not growing.
0: Okay.
3: They're stunted, that's
0: okay.
3: The word.
0: Yep.
3: And I'm not sure. So it's a clayey soil. We did put a lot of, we had dug a huge hole, filled it with different bits and pieces to give it a good start. And it's green.
0: Yeah.
3: But it's just not
1: thriving.
3: Yeah.
0: Now, Mary, they don't mind heavy soil. In fact, they quite like it. So I don't think you need to be too concerned. But what I would do is you need to give it a drench. Now, there is there's some products that have enzymes in them and minerals in a liquid form that you will not find at large hardware stores.
3: Okay.
0: But if you stay on the line, I will get your phone number and I can, because I love that people transplant plants that are really close to their heart and I want it to survive. So I will talk to you after the show and tell you what to pour on it.
1: Our amazing producer Maddie is onto it with Mary. So let's go to Chaz in Boyanup. G'day, Chaz.
4: Yes, g'day. How are you going?
0: Good. Yeah, very well.
4: I'm sounding you are very well. That wildflower jaunt that you had has done you well.
0: I actually had a holiday.
4: You did.
0: Oh, I've forgotten that's what good. That's like.
1: Did you?
0: Yeah.
1: Without a tour, without a
0: no,
1: talk?
0: No, no, just I just chilled with the locals.
1: Just frolicked through the flowers.
0: Yeah, and Chenda, who I stayed with, has the most beautiful golden retriever called Janie. So I bonded with Janie and with Chenda, and Chenda looked after me. It was like, you know, when you're a kid and you go home and someone spoils you, usually not your mother but your siblings, spoils you and looks after you. That's it. Was like,
1: you deserve
0: I'm
1: that.
0: So happy.
1: Do you get that, Chaz?
4: Yes, I got all of that. Sounds good.
0: Nice. All right. Well, what can we do for you, Chaz?
4: I'm asking the question, what nursery would I go to get a good quality that's going to produce fruit, black passion fruit?
0: Ah, now, the black passion fruit story is quite interesting, Chaz.
4: Yes. Because I've listened to all your stories in the past.
0: You have? Well, you know that genetically the black passion fruit is getting weaker and weaker and weaker, and that's why people don't get fruit.
4: Yep. We had one for the last 2 years and it never produced anything but blank passion fruit.
0: Yeah. So the University of Queensland are actually working with commercial growers to try and develop a new strain.
4: Right.
0: At present, that new strain hasn't come out. Right. People are saying that they still get fruit off Sunshine Special, which is one of the commercial varieties down here.
4: Yep.
0: Nellie Kelly, they're having a lot of problem with that. Just the usual Black Passion, that's just named Black Passion Fruit.
4: Mm.
0: Yep. So if you can get the Sunshine Special. Now, the other thing that they've found too, if you know of someone that's got a really good fruiting passion fruit,
4: yep,
0: get hold of that and grow it from seed.
1: Oh,
4: from seed.
0: Yeah,
4: okay.
0: Because you're going to get the genetic variation.
4: Right, okay.
0: So you know anyone that's got an absolute cracker passion fruit, ask if you can have some of the fruit. It has to stay in the vine until it's all shriveled so that the seeds develop an ovary.
4: Right, okay.
0: Yep.
4: Okay.
0: Yep, I'd give that a go, Chaz.
4: Oh, that's exactly what I'll do. Thank you very much.
0: Okay.
1: Yeah, nice one. Thank you, Chaz. 1300 221 0025. It's nearly time for news and sports talk, so we'll sneak in a few more. Let's go to John in Beverly. Hello, John.
5: Hi. How are you going?
0: Oh, good, John.
1: Good. How are you?
5: Yeah, very good, very good. I got a question. I'm out in Beverly as well as Darren.
0: Yeah.
5: I've got a very big work shed.
0: Yep.
5: That has a big, broad wall facing north.
0: Yes.
5: It just gets smashed with the sun. It's a workshop.
0: Yep.
5: So I wanted to, hang some web mesh down it and grow, a vine up to try and shade it.
0: Yep,
5: so it's
0: absolutely.
5: It's 5 metres high.
0: Yep.
5: And 22 metres long.
0: Yep, no worries.
5: I love Harden Berger, but it
0: that's not going to cut the mustard, mate.
5: Eventually it pulled the whole fence down.
0: Oh, yeah. Wow. Yes. Okay, yes. So I would go for the Pyrostegia, the orange trumpet vine. Do you know that one?
1: What was the
5: But I'm running it down.
1: The Marianthus.
0: That won't get big enough.
1: No, it won't get big enough. Okay.
0: So I'd go for the Pyrostegia. Or the Canadia nigricans, which is the black pea flower.
1: That's a beast.
0: Yeah, well, he wants to cover a 20-metre long shed.
1: Yeah.
0: That'll do it.
1: Yeah. It's climbed all my trees.
5: Do I have to, plant, I don't know, every 2 metres? Or are you saying it's that ferocious one plant?
0: No.
5: Nah.
0: One every 5 metres.
5: 5 metres.
0: Yeah.
5: Okay. Is that the same for the
0: Pyrostegia? Yep, absolutely.
5: Stegia.
0: Yep, Pyrostegia, as in fire, because it's got this bright orange flower.
5: Okay, cool. Mm. And it will produce a bit of a canopy and won't create a heap of trash that I need to get up.
0: No,
5: it
0: shoots from the bottom upwards.
5: Okay.
0: Mm. Yeah.
5: Cool. I'm going to give it a try before summer.
0: Yep, absolutely. And it'll cover your whole shed.
1: And get to your wildflower show next week.
0: Yeah.
5: Yeah, my daughter's
0: down the main street.
5: Paper flowers and things at the
0: daycare and school. Oh, that is so beautiful.
1: What's your daughter's name?
5: Oh, I got four of them. Ella, Chloe, Quinn and Remy.
1: That's a bouquet.
0: That is a bouquet.
1: Well done, John.
0: Yeah. You're so lucky to have four beautiful girls.
5: I am. Yeah. Hey, thanks. I've been meaning to call for yonks about this.
0: Okay. Thanks, John.
1: Nice to have another call from Beverly, John.
0: Yes.
1: not that we don't love Beverly's Darren. He just kind of represents the entire town sometimes. Yep. Thank you.
5: I know Darren is a good man.
1: He's a very good man. So, yeah. Oh, it's so good. But that's, you know, that's what we want, is you listening all the time.
0: We do, because we all learn. We haven't had a phone call from Yvette about the macadamia nuts.
1: No.
0: Might get on to that next week.
1: Yeah, that's a good idea. Mm. Alan in Albany, you've got probably 60 seconds. What can we do?
6: Sabrina, I've got a wedding bush out the back.
0: Yep.
6: I'm in Albany, Oyster Harbour. Wedding bush out the back. It's growing really well, green. Rich white flowers and all that.
0: Yep.
6: But the wedding bush out the front, it's only dwarfed. It's a few flowers and the leaves are going a bit yellow or something.
0: Okie doke.
6: I was wondering what I could do with it, please.
0: I dig that up. Move it, Alan. It doesn't like where it is. Or if you're going to dig it up and put it back in the same place, go and get a bag of native potting mix and replant it in that.
6: Oh, and all right.
0: Yeah, it doesn't like the soil it's in.
6: I've been giving it plenty of water
0: don't give it too much. No. Don't give it too much water and certainly not too much fertilizer.
6: Yeah, all right.
0: Because they come from around there, so, yep.
6: So dig it up and replant it with potting mix or just dig it up and throw it away?
0: No, don't throw it away, Alan. Give it a second go.
1: You can remarry. Good luck, Alan.
6: All right, then.
0: Okay, thanks, Alan.
6: Thank you. Bye.
1: Very good. Thank you for all of your calls and texts. There were just so many.
0: Heaps. Lorna just wanted to know if she can move a baby Banksia menziesii. Yes, she can.
1: If you dig the entire slab of soil out around it, hey?
0: No, you just... No? Well, oh, yeah. You need to go deep and you need to transplant it immediately.
1: Yeah, take like a cube on Minecraft. Yeah.
0: Yes, that's that's exactly right.
1: Oh, man, help me. Sabby, it's been so much fun playing with you. Next week, I can't remember if you've got Amber or Jade, but either way, you'll have a great time.
0: Excellent.
1: We'll figure it out.
0: We will.
1: But go the Dockers.
0: Go the Dockers!
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0: Good morning, Tony Carr with ABC News. Sorrento Beach in Perth North remains closed after a 63-year-old man was killed by a shark. Courtney Withers reports.
1: Police confirmed in a statement in the afternoon a man died from his injuries after being bitten by a shark while swimming. We spoke to many witnesses at the scene yesterday who were just deeply saddened and shocked by what they saw. Many locals we spoke to described a feeling of helplessness looking out at the beach and seeing what was playing out. There was a lot of people on the shoreline just gathered and hugging and watching the scene. The beach remains closed this morning. So do other surrounding beaches, and authorities will be reassessing that situation about midday local time here.
0: The homicide squad is investigating the death of a 44-year-old man in Perth South overnight. Callum Lidlow has more.
2: Police say they were called around 7:30 to the intersection of Mandra and Chesterfield Roads in East Rockingham. There they found the 44-year-old with serious injuries believed to be stab wounds. He was taken to Rockingham General Hospital but did not survive. Police say they later found a burnt-out vehicle on Pittman Road in the nearby suburb of Byford. Police are asking anyone who may have seen a blue Hyundai Getz driving erratically through Byford and Greater Rockingham to contact Crime Stoppers.
0: Prime Minister Anthony Albanese has landed in California ahead of his trip to the UN in New York, where Australia will vie for a seat on the UN Security Council. He'll meet Apple Executive Chairman Tim Cook to discuss new parental controls for children, which Apple says were inspired by Australia. The Prime Minister says Australia's world-leading digital safety laws will be a major part of the nation's UN bid, and that he has had talks with like-minded nations on developing global standards.
3: Because this is something that goes beyond national boundaries, and that's why it requires discussion at the multilateral level.
0: US President Donald

0: Donald Trump has signed a new bill into law giving him the power to impose 100% sanctions on the biggest importers of Russian oil and gas. The new sanctions bill also targets Russian energy companies, banks and officials to pressure Moscow over its ongoing war against Ukraine. It comes as European leaders express concern that Russia could be planning to attack Ukraine's regional allies. Mr. Trump says Moscow has been targeting Ukraine's allies for some time.
1: Well, I think they already have attacked Ukrainian allies. They've been attacking Ukrainian allies for approximately 5 years.
2: And then, Mr. President.
1: So I do agree with that. I think everyone agrees with that.
0: Denmark's Prime Minister says a new security deal on Greenland is expected to be signed with the US next week, but will still have to go through the Danish Parliament. It comes as President Donald Trump announced that an agreement had been reached giving America permanent control over security in Greenland. Posting on social media, Mr. Trump says the new deal means that the US will forever have the complete ability to do what is necessary to secure and defend the United States. Meanwhile, Donald Trump is threatening to ban more media outlets from the White House after barring CNN, Politico and MS Now. North America correspondent Lauren Day reports.
3: Well, the president has a long history of lashing out at journalists and media organisations for news coverage that he doesn't like. And this is just another example of that. He has now announced that he is banning CNN, MS Now and Politico from the White House, effective immediately, for what he describes as fake news reporting. And he has suggested that more outlets will follow. He wouldn't say whether it was any story in particular. He just said that this was the result of cumulative news coverage over the past 2 years that he was unhappy with.
0: In the AFL, Sydney coach Dean Cox has praised his team after the Swans' season came to an end last night with a 12-point loss to Fremantle at the SCG. Cox says he couldn't be prouder of his team after a tumultuous season.
4: To put on a performance like that, you know, probably the North and the Brisbane, and then to go again, and just extremely proud of everyone uniting, galvanising and coming together to try and get our season to the last game, and we fell short.
0: Fremantle will face either Brisbane or Hawthorn in its second ever grand final next Saturday. Perth's weather partly cloudy with showers becoming less likely this afternoon, a forecast top of 20. The outlook: a shower or two tomorrow, 21, sunny on Monday, 23, and then partly cloudy on Tuesday, 22. Currently in Perth, it's 17.5 degrees. ABC News.
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16: There's been more challenges than they faced on the Odyssey, these Dockers players. But as Sydney bring it up the middle, Fremantle know that they're on their way to a second grand final in the club's history. The dream of flag mantle lives. A history-making night for Fremantle. Pure joy for those in purple. The Dockers are into the 2026 grand final. They beat the Swans at the SCG by 12 points. Oh, what a night it was for the Fremantle Dockers. Hope you're celebrating, Fremantle fans, wherever you are around WA or indeed around the world. This is Sports Talk. It was a history-making night, not only for the Fremantle Dockers making their way into a second grand final, but also how they had to do it. The biggest ever come-from-behind win for the Dockers in their history from what they trailed at three-quarter time. They'd never hit back to win after trailing by more than 18 points. They did that last night. A tremendous performance, trailing by 21. Indeed, trailed by 28 points at the 20-minute mark of the third term. Kicked the last six goals of the game and held Sydney to just one behind in the final term. The Dockers have shown once again that, at their best, they can find a level that no club can match them when they hit it. They've got the ability to pile on quick points and snatch the game away from their opposition in less than a quarter of football. I'd love to get your thoughts on last night and indeed who you would prefer to see Fremantle play in the grand final. The Dockers are there. They'll get to sit back and watch this afternoon when the Hawks and the Lions go head-to-head at the MCG. There is some breaking news, though, and I'll get the thoughts of our experts. Premiership pie, Sharrod Wellingham, senior sports writer at the West Australian, Glenn Quatermain. Brennan Cox has not been named to play in the WAFL Grand Final tomorrow for Peel. So Brennan Cox, they've decided that they will hold over in case he's required for the Grand Final. I find that intriguing. Welcome to both of you, Sharrod. First to you. An incredible game last night. For three quarters, it was played on the Swans' terms. But that goal by Hayden Young after the siren, what a goal it was. It really did spark Fremantle in that final term. What did you make of it all? Welcome.
2: Good morning, Clint. Good morning, quarters. Good morning, listeners. We've also got Mitch sitting across from us. So good morning to you, mate. It was an incredible game, incredible fight back. The resilience and confidence in their own game style and structures and everything that they just stuck to. They didn't try and reinvent the wheel. I felt like every time they just went back to proven process, and it really did show that they have confidence in what they can put out. But in terms of a viewer last night, just as a punter, it was a great game. It was ups and downs. The roller coaster was awesome. It had, you know, some umpiring decisions that went both teams' way at certain stages. There was some clutch plays made by big players. It was a joy to watch. I've obviously seen all of the footage of Fremantle post. It's just been absolutely, mayhem down there. And it's great for Fremantle. The first half was slightly worrying, but like I kind of said before, the confidence and belief that they've got in their ability to fight back is awesome, and they're going to really, you know, need to take that into next week. But what a game, what a spectacle, and that's why, like I said last week, prelims are probably my favourite round of football.
14: Morning, gents. What a win. Feels like there's a purple sunrise this morning. I go out my front door, basketball courts across the road, purple everywhere.
2: Purple everywhere.
14: I'm told the AFL stores, merch is selling off the rack, and good on them. Ask whether they need to harness the emotions right now. No way. Enjoy the moment, ride the moment, and then just gear up for a grand final. You're in a grand final. Fantastic performance. What I loved about it, of course, there are issues they have to address. But what I loved about it is this premiership profile, and you've touched on it, Sharrod. I think the ability to come back, and they've done it all year.
2: All year.
14: They showed it against Geelong last week. When Geelong challenged them, Sydney, by the way, incredible effort by Sydney.
2: So gutsy.
14: Two kicks from a grand final. I think they've won a lot of hearts and minds that they've lost. Now, it wasn't the fault of the guys who were playing, but what an incredible effort. They looked exhausted.
2: Yeah.
14: Papley was on one leg, but nevertheless, what an effort by Freo to turn it around in three-quarter time. And we criticised the coaching panel at times in round one when they didn't do enough. Shea Bolton, deep forward, master stroke, Hayden Young's goal. It's not a Dom Sheed moment, but it's in that realm because it really was the igniter.
2: It had to be a goal, didn't it?
14: Yeah.
2: It was something where he sensed the moment and the occasion and rose to it. But if he doesn't kick that, they probably don't

0: have the confidence to go out in the fourth quarter. Well, you never know. But they don't have the belief that is instilled from that.
1: Didn't feel, I mean, I know 21 points just didn't feel like a big lead. And I looked at Sydney and I thought, you've thrown a lot of punches here. I'm not sure if you got any more.
0: Yeah.
1: And I think
0: they had to kind of hang on if they were going to win, wasn't it? It wasn't as if they were going to put them away. It was they were just going to hang on to get that win.
1: So Freo, super fit team, deserved their spot in the grand final, being the best team in the home and away season.
0: Mm-hmm.
1: Got a reality check in the qualifying final, but have won two now. They're in.
0: Yep.
1: And they can sit back now and hope that the two
0: enjoy
1: teams
0: watching today. Just hopefully belt each other,
1: beat the living bejesus out of each other tonight, and away they go.
0: On Cox getting held over, it's probably a smart call, but I think they got through unscathed last night. But it is a smart call for Cox.
2: So the Dockers have said this: Brennan Cox has been withdrawn from tomorrow's Peel Thunder WAFL Grand Final squad. The Executive General Manager of Football, Joe Bridey, said the decision was made to ensure the club allowed all players the appropriate preparation leading into next Saturday's AFL Grand Final. We believe, says Bridey, withdrawing Brennan and giving him a solid training session today rather than playing tomorrow is the right call for Brennan and the club. The Fremantle Football Club wishes Peel Thunder and the entire Waffle Playing Group the very best for tomorrow's grand final against Claremont at Optus Stadium. So what did you think, Quarters, when you heard that news? Right call?
1: Absolutely the right call.
2: You agree?
1: Yeah.
2: Yep.
1: You've got an AFL grand final to win. Yep. So you give yourself the best chance. We saw it a few years ago with the Hawks with Cyril Rioli. Cost the Box Hill a grand premiership when he was pulled out of the team early. You've got to win a grand final. They're really hard to win, so give it your best shot. Gee, it's decisions to make this week. It'd be Oscar McDonald or Luke Ryan perhaps, but I think the other one is Brandon Walker, because you've got to play Brisbane or Hawthorn. I just think the small forwards are going to come into the equation here, so they need to think seriously about that.
2: We are going to hear from Corey Wagner, who was good enough to speak to us last night in the post-match, and Luke Jackson, who was enormous again when required. Brayshaw, tremendous, 29 disposals. He was tough. Sarong was brilliant with 28, 10 clearances, over 600 metres gained, and his final term was again something to behold, Caleb Sarong. Jackson, couple of goals, 27 hit-outs and 15 disposals, and Shea Bolton showed again exactly why the Dockers were prepared to pay as much as they were to get him across, because those players, he and Jackson, who were brought in to add the cream to this Dockers crop, and we've gone through this a number of times, they absolutely nailed what they were doing with their top draft picks. They've been able to add class to it, and they have found some diamonds in the rough through all the rookie draft. It's a tremendous performance from Freo, and I would think the AFL would be really happy with Fremantle making a grand final, because of all the complaints from some of the Victorian clubs. The Dockers list last night, this is the side that made it through, and indeed the week before, have made it through to a grand final. No concessions, no priority picks, no academy players in the preliminary side, no father-sons in the side last night. Six players who they found through rookie, delisted free agency, or SSP. So they have been able to do the right thing to get this group together by nailing their early draft picks when they've had them, by being able to trade, and they did have to pay full rate for those players to get them across. So again, to the St Kilda fans out there and everybody else who likes to go, everything's unfair and against us, we don't have academy picks and rah, rah, rah, Fremantle have shown that you can do it. If you absolutely trust your process, if you decide to continue to go to the draft, and most of all, and I get why it was frustrating, if your fans are patient enough, it can pay off. And we've seen that with this list build. Well done to David Walls and everyone at Freo.
0: Yeah, it's been spectacular. It is funny, like Jackson and Bolton, two of the best, I reckon, last night, and Hayden Young probably best on ground. But their ability to put this group together, and then you kind of say the St Kilda, who are a little bit, you know, on the complainy side. The process and action that they do to try and retain players or attain players is, you know, you kind of look back and go, what are they thinking? As opposed to a very well-driven recruitment team at Fremantle. And their ability to, and we've spoken about this, but their ability to retain Eastern States players is awesome. And it's the connection to Fremantle. And we've even spoken, I think Geordie Clark was speaking about it last week, about how much of a connection there is to Fremantle. It's not just, you know, an extension of Perth. It's its own city with its own identity and its own culture. And they've
2: its own
0: really
2: football history.
0: Correct.
2: Strong football history.
0: Strong footy connection. And they've really connected.

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5: Wagner goes wide with the entry to Young, who takes a contested mark in front of the members at left half forward. After the three-quarter time siren, Hayden Young, left-footed drop punt, sails goalward. He's kicked it. They needed something special, and they got him. His name's Hayden Young. From wide out at left half forward, pulls Fremantle back into the prelim.
0: It felt like an enormous moment in the game, and so it was. Back to 21 points at three-quarter time, and a huge boost for the confidence of all the Fremantle supporters in the ground and all the Fremantle players on the ground. Big moment. Let's go to your calls. Corey Wagner coming up in about 10 minutes' time. 1300 221 025. We're talking Fremantle in this hour. Lee joins us from Walpole. G'day, Lee. Welcome to the program.
6: Yeah, thanks, fellas. How's it going?
0: Very well, thank you.
6: That's great. That's great. Yeah, look, mate, I'm very good too as a Fremantle supporter. But look, I just wanted to touch on something. You guys already stole my thunder a little, just regarding, just the rich tradition that Fremantle football holds. You know, a fun fact, East Fremantle, a 128-year-old club, South Fremantle, 126. And you know, the Fremantle Dockers represent East and South Fremantle, and unfortunately, I guess in our, you know, the Dockers' 31 years history, Fremantle football's taken a bit of a hammering, and you know, at stages we've been the laughing stock of the AFL, and it's just not in Frio's DNA, mate. And as someone who has a grandmother that's a life member, in the Depression years, she sold cups of tea on the boundary line at South Fremantle games, and my mum sold packets of peanuts. And, you know, just one of many, many Fremantle footballing families, the Italians, the Portuguese, the Indigenous. You know, it's just such a rich history. And I know we haven't won the big game yet, but it's so important that we do, to put Fremantle back in its respectful position. And when we do bring home the cup, it's going to be like a homecoming for so many.
0: I agree, Lee. Good call. Thank you very much for ringing in. Sharad, you mentioned it before, that there is a rich and hugely successful footballing history down at the Port.
7: Yeah, there is. I think Lee summed it up really well. I think we don't really need to add anything to that. It's hit the nail right on the head. And I'll just echo the sentiment about the cultural diversity that is part of Frio as well, as a city and as a football club. And like Lee said, the multicultural influences that have been, and that's part of Frio. As you said, lots of different influences down there. It's awesome. I think you left out the Croatians. There's lots of Croatians down in Frio.
8: You can hear the emotion in Lee's voice. Yeah. And that's what we love about footy. When I moved to Perth in 93, I spent the first 2 years living down in Hammy Hill. Mm. So I got to know Frio really well. And it's a very different place, but it's got a very unique characteristic about it. And wow, what a celebration it'll be down there. We saw a bit of it last night.
7: We did.
8: Imagine what it's going to be like down South Terrace and the Esplanade.
7: I thought it was footage from Argentina in the World Cup.
8: It was just so much happiness.
7: The cafe strip was going bananas.
0: Worth mentioning, I just went and had a little quick look at this because I wanted to get the precise date, but the first football match of the style that became originally the Victorian rule.

0: Rules, but now is known as Australian Rules Football, played in Fremantle, Wednesday the 14th of October, 1868. So that's how far it goes back, Fremantle's footballing history. Don't forget, the Dockers, they're the current incarnation of Fremantle football, but it goes a long way back. Thanks very much for the call. Appreciate you ringing in. 1300 221 0025. Let's have a chat to Lockie, who rings in from Perth. G'day, Lockie.
1: Hi.
0: Oh, hello, young man. How are you?
1: Good, thanks. How are
0: what
1: you?
0: Did you want to chat about? I'm very well after Fremantle's win last night, and I reckon most of the state, unless you're an absolute diehard Eagle, would be exactly the same.
1: Yeah, I go for Freo as well, but
0: right.
1: I was just wondering what your take was on the Freo forwards last night.
0: I reckon we'll get Sharad to lean into this one. Shaz?
2: I think I said it last week, Lockie. It was always going to be a tough game for the forwards. A shorter ground. The ball's going to be getting its way in there a lot quicker with less space for them to work their magic. And I liked that Voss found his way up the ground. Tracy found his way up the ground. I thought that we'd probably see more deep contests from Amos, and that didn't really occur. There weren't many opportunities for him, for any of them, to use their leading patterns in the forward 50, Lockie. So I think that they'll very much be looking forward to getting out onto the MCG. Lots of space, lots of different angles that they'll be able to use. But last night, with the SCG being played the way it is, Lockie, it was just a hard, deep forward, big forward game to be played.
3: Yeah, Lockie, I think they were well covered by the Sydney defenders as well. I don't think they helped with their inside 50 delivery. It was basically setting them up to intercept. So, but you're right, Sharad. I think they'll appreciate the MCG space a lot more. And they found a way to win.
2: Yeah.
3: So they've got so many ways to kick goals, Freo. That's what makes them, that puts them in that premiership profile, I think.
2: Who's your favourite player, Lockie?
1: My favourite player is Paddy Voss.
2: Paddy Voss is a good player, isn't he?
3: Did you like the defend off last night in the goal late?
1: Yeah.
0: I'll play this for you, Lockie, because this was my highlight of the night, and I was cheeky because I got to call it, but goodness me, talk about celebrating what Paddy Voss can do. He hadn't done much, and then all of a sudden, he did this.
4: Right half back for Fremantle, Sarong, great hand pass to Young, quick hands again to Switkowski, back to Young, it opens up for Fremantle now, Young takes a bounce, hand pass over the top, oh, Bolton dropped it, has a second go at it, off towards Voss, right forward pocket, oh, the big don't argue, shoves his opponent out of the way, kicks a beauty! Rampy just got sent sprawling onto the ground, and Voss, the prancing pony, you bet he's up and about. He's run a good 60 metres to celebrate, and Freo, they are right back in this at the four-minute mark of the last term. Sydney's lead cut to 9 points.
0: Yeah, they were absolutely right back in it and went on to win it. Lockie, thank you for calling in. 1300 221 0025. From Lockie, let's go to Narrogin and say hello to Billy here on Sports Talk on 102.5 ABC Perth and ABC WA. Hello, Billy.
5: Oh, good morning, you super callers, broadcasting from the greatest state in Australia.
0: Well, I'm in Victoria at the moment, so just steady on, Billy. Steady on.
3: Which is also the greatest state in Australia.
0: Oh, no, pipe down. Oh, no. Pipe down, quarters.
5: Oh, I've made a mistake there. Mate, the Resurrection game last night, the band of brothers are just such trusting in each other and know that the game is not over until that siren goes at the end. You will get franticism and your mistakes. You're playing in the big games now, but their staying power and their trust in each other is so, so typical of Western Australian born and breds. Mate, I'd also like to say my commiserations to every Melbourne team if they don't get a team in the grand final because other states are taking over your ground.
0: Oh, well, that might be the case, but the Hawks are still there. They've got a chance against the Lions later today. Thank you, Billy. Let's go from Billy to Ian in Westminster on 1300 221 0025. G'day, Ian.
6: Good morning, guys. Yeah, I wanted to speak about that Hayden Marcus record of time. I was very impressed because he was under a lot of pressure, first of all, to get that mark. He could have been bumped over as he took it and dropped it, all sorts of things. But

0: grim determination he showed to hold that mark. And then I can imagine kicking from his wrong flank, really, isn't it? He's on his left foot. Mm. An impossible angle. Now, a lot of players would have sprayed that, wouldn't they, and sent it out of bounds right across the ground. But I watched the determination on his face. He did not panic. He didn't get flustered. He went calmly back, and I said to my wife, Leonie, Buddy can kick them from there on the wrong foot, on the wrong flank. So can this guy. And he lined it up without the slightest bit of, well, what you'd call... it's not
1: hesitation? Nervousness?
0: Hesitation, yes.
1: Mm.
0: And it not only went through the goals, it went right through the middle. And I screamed at my wife, we can win this now.
1: And I'm with you. I thought it was a really important moment for Fremantle.
2: Well, they were missing to the right a lot, weren't they?
3: They were pushing them, particularly.
2: And that's the ground. It'll do that to you. Sydney were nailing some of their opportunities. But I actually thought, in a funny way, wrong side for a left footer, he's going to kick this.
3: Mm. Oh,
2: he's got a good hoof on him, too.
3: Full confidence in him kicking that.
2: Yeah.
3: I just thought that it reeked of the moment needing to be achieved. And I saw some interviews with him. It might have been after the Hawthorn game or maybe after the Geelong game, about him being able to stay present in the moment and not getting bogged down in previous mistakes or things that aren't working out well across the team. And that I thought exactly of that interview that I saw. It might not have even been an interview, just on something on their website. But it just kind of made me think that he's able to stay in this moment. He's able to stay present and he's got confidence in what he can do. And I was just like, no, this is going through. And it was a great kick. But you're right. The buddy swing, though, that left footer where it kind of goes left, then right, then back to left. It sat up well for him.
1: He did say after the game on one of the television stations that he thought it was a fluke. Well, if it's a fluke, yeah, so
3: you're
1: be
3: always going to say that.
1: I thought it was a magnificent kick. Well done. Well, let's head to Gero and say g'day to Norm. G'day, Norm. Welcome to Sports Talk.
4: Yeah, how you going there? Thanks very much for having me.
1: We're good.
4: Yeah. And great commentary too, guys. Hey, look, I just want to say something about the game last night. Being a Fremantle supporter, it was just unbelievable. I'm still trying to work out how we won. But I've got to say this. I actually reckon that the players that have come into Sydney, you know, because of the drama that unfolded, I think if you look at the game time that they've probably had throughout the year and just the changes that they've made, I actually think that had a telling point for Fremantle after third quarter. Because I was watching the game at a friend's house and I says, I can see that Sydney are starting to lose their legs here and this is a golden opportunity. And then we got some really lucky, well, not lucky goals, we got some brilliant goals. And then I said, we're going to win this game. They're out on their feet. What I want to say as a Fremantle supporter, and I'm expecting Fremantle to win the grand final next week, I just hope they don't come out with the same kind of, I wouldn't say it was their fault in the beginning because they were behind, but I don't think you can give that luxury to either Brisbane or Hawthorn, and I reckon the guys know that, and I'm expecting them to come out and get this game over and done with.
3: Norm, you've absolutely nailed it there. It is going to be a different kettle of fish next week, and that first half performance, there was some real cracks. So we look at it in hindsight and you go, post-game, yeah, it was an amazing comeback. But they'll review that game pretty hard because there were some moments and players who had some pretty bad, composure or willingness to impact a contest. There were some things there in the first half that weren't going well. So they win and you can look and go, yep, it was resilient and gutsy and there was a lot of belief. But that's not going to be able to stand up next week, is it, quarters? Like, you can't have that thing... those actions in the first half of a grand final.
2: No, if you get jumped by Brisbane or Hawthorn next week, you're not going to be able to probably work your way. But then I have this faith in Freo's ability. They've been doing it all year. They've been firing away into games. So as long as the damage is minimal, they'll be okay.
3: So Norm's point about Sydney as well.
2: Yeah, they ran out of legs.
3: The legs.
2: Oh, well, I mentioned that earlier. I thought
3: Brisbane and Hawthorn aren't going to run out of legs.
2: No.
3: I don't think that that is going to be part of the equation that they're coming up against next week. And so were they fortunate in that they were playing a side that, you know, is probably extended minutes of players who have had far less than that throughout the season, because there's five other guys who are probably playing a lot more minutes, and the minutes are so controlled. So Norm's exactly right that, you know, going up against a side that's not pushing players, it's going to be a different kettle of fish come the last quarter.
1: The other thing I would say for both of these is you get that point where the emotion of what they went through with all the players having to come out of the team. So the Pullman five are out, and then you lose your captain through an ACL. I think when you get to a point where emotion brings you so far, and we saw that North Melbourne and against Brisbane, but when you get genuinely challenged as they were in that last quarter, they looked out of gas, Sydney. It's like the emotion can drain you as well as being a tremendous thing. Is that fair to say? That's what it looked like.
2: I actually think we're maybe not giving Dean Cox enough credit and the match committee there. I thought they coached beautifully and got them into a position where they could win the game.
3: Some of those young guys stood up at huge moments and have come in and performed amazingly.
1: And I agree with all that, but you
3: Norm's
1: get to that
3: exactly
1: point
3: right.
1: Where it's like, oh.
3: You know, it's not even the emotional kind of drainage that it would have definitely been there, but Norm's exactly right. But these guys are playing more minutes than they would have done throughout the whole year.
2: I think it was physical drainage in the last quarter, and you could see it at three-quarter time.
3: Yep.
2: And that's why the young goal was so important, because they would have sensed it 3-0-2. I reckon early in the game, you saw Josh Tracy, as they were coming, getting closer, just sit, pump the fist and look at a teammate and give him a bit of a wink, like, we've got this.
3: Yeah.
2: And I think that was the factor.
1: Two things to remember, of course, the Eagles got jumped in the 2018 grand final and found a way to come back. That's something that they had done all season. If you look at being able to fight your way back after being behind early, they've now, this is Fremantle, most games won in a VFL AFL season when trailing at three-quarter time. It's happened on five occasions that a team has done it eight times. Fitzroy in 1922, the Bombers in 1940, North in 1979, Essendon in 1981, and Fremantle in 2026.
3: That's
1: a remarkable stat. Thanks.
3: I think that they can be down at three-quarter time by that 30 to 35 point margin, and they'll still have confidence. Like, that's them.
2: I don't reckon if they're 30-35 down at three-quarter time against Brisbane or Hawthorn, they're not coming back from that.
3: Oh, I've still got belief.
2: Okay.
1: I reckon 35 might be stretching it, but if it's three goals, I would still think that they're in the mix again. Corey Wagner, after our next call, to our other callers, stick around. We'll come to you in just a moment, but Corey Wagner, we're about to hear from after the Dockers' great win last night. They're into the grand final of 2026, and they'll wait and see whether it's the Hawks or the Lions that they play next Saturday. But before that, Steve's been patiently waiting on the line. Let's head to Hillary's and say g'day to him. Hello, Steve. Welcome to Sports Talk.
5: G'day. How are you? It's a great show. We've got a windy, showery sort of day here, but the spirits are still up after that win.
1: They would be.
5: I'm going to be caught in a dilemma. I'm from Brisbane originally, been in WA a couple of years, but I've become a Dockers fan. So I say to people, I've got my West Coast team here, the Dockers, and the home team of Lions. So it could come down to I'll win no matter what, if it's the Lions and the Dockers, or I'll lose no matter what. But I guess people have asked me who you're going to choose if you have to. I would have to say the Dockers. They've got to win this bogey grand final. And I agree they could probably come back from 30 or even 40 points. Let's go hard so they could come back from being 50 down. But the thing is, you don't want to be 50 points down at halftime. I mean, that's just pushing, you know, what, uphill.
3: Yeah.
1: I would think you wouldn't want to be anywhere near 50 points down, Steve. I love the confidence, but no way in a grand final would you want to be that. You don't want it getting past. I reckon four goals is about as much, and even that's early doors where you really want to, you're putting yourself on the back foot. And I know West Coast, I think it was five. Pretty sure it was five goals. Yeah, five goals that they were behind. But again, they'd shown throughout all of 2018 that they'd been able to fight back from those sorts of circumstances. But no, I don't know about 50 points though, Steve. pretty hard to come back on. We'll pause here on Sports Talk and come back and hear from Corey Wagner. What a story Corey Wagner is. He's been terrific for the Fremantle Dockers, and we'll hear from him next. This is Sports Talk on 102.5 ABC Perth, ABC WA. Also, of course, streaming on ABC Listen and around the place on ABC Sport Digital.
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1: We've been praising the superstars, but what about the role players? Corey Wagner is a wonderful story. 8 games at North Melbourne, 11 at the Demons, delisted, given another opportunity by the Fremantle Dockers. This is his first final series, just his second final. Quite remarkable what he's been able to do. Comes in, and now he's more than likely to be playing in a grand final, and we caught up with him on ABC Sport last night.
15: Yeah, crazy, overwhelming. Can't really put it into words. Like, this is things you dream of, and just to be out there and sort of know with 30 seconds to go, sitting on the bench and seeing the boys cheer and be happy. It's lifetime changing. We sort of felt it turn late in the second where we started getting on top in the contest. They brought their pressure. We know they're going to be a bloody unreal side. They're young. They want to get their hands dirty. So we just sort of had to beat them in the contest, sort of get it through the corridor and give our bigs a chance and get it in a bit deeper. Oh, it's probably the first couple of goals with Bolts and then Bossy's big palm off and his check side. That's pretty crazy. It's like we've done it all year. We've just had 5-10 minute patches where we sort of won games. We can't probably do that in the big games. But, the boys have that belief that we can turn games around like that, and I think those moments got us. Oh, we have that belief that no other team can go with us for 4 quarters, and I think we've shown that early. They probably were a bit fresher early and won the ball, but I think the way we've shown all year that we can play games out, we can go 120 minutes, and if you can't play 120 minutes, I reckon we got that.
16: Congratulations, Corey. Going to the grand final, great achievement by the team. You guys have been the benchmark all year. What was said at three-quarter time? Because it just looked like a totally different team from the first 3 quarters. And in that last quarter, yeah, what was said and what was the sort of talk amongst the coaches and you and the playing group?
15: JL just said, play to win. We don't want to have that mindset of going safe and going the whole way without sort of that belief that we can do it. And he once said, go out, be free, make mistakes, be decisive, and the boys trust you around. So, I think we did that, and like you said, those little moments helped change, and the belief started to come strong.
17: Corey, we know what was said and how it's finished, but how did it come to be that you trailed so badly? There was a little hint in the second quarter, late second quarter, but first quarter and second quarter and towards the end of the third quarter, really, you were looking down the barrel. In fact, I don't know if you realise, but you've created history. That's the biggest comeback at three-quarter time in the club's history.
15: There you go. Wow.
17: But tell us, what was taking place in those first three quarters when Sydney were clearly on top?
15: I think it was pretty clear where we were turning the ball over. We were turning over it so shallow, and they're the best team in the comp from not entering inside 50 and then going back and scoring. So we plan to not do that. We plan to go kick it in deep to our tools, at least giving them a chance and lock in the forward half. But we weren't doing that. We'll turn it over in the 50. They were bouncing back. And, they got those goals out the back. And once we started getting it deep, it started changing a bit. We started playing forward half footy, and that's what we've done all year. And
17: tell me about Grundy and Jackson. So was there something pre-organised in regard to how, if Jacko was able to kick the goals, what you'd do to Grundy?
15: Not really. We just know that chopping the ruckman always helps Jacko. He's going to run all day, and if we can wear down the ruckman, it might not be the first, second or third quarter that's going to help Jacko, but it's that fourth quarter where he might find a gear and he'll kick those late couple, which I felt like he got on top tonight. Grundy did awesome too, so it was sitting out in the wing and watching that battle go, it was awesome.
1: Corey Wagner is with us from the Fremantle Football Club. They're into their second grand final, and Corey's first. Corey, Clint Wilden, congratulations. What does this football club mean to you? Can you put it into words? I know you've signed on again until 2028 and it's meant so much to you to get the chance at the Dockers. What does this group of players mean to you right now?
15: Yeah, it's our family. So, I didn't think I was going to get the chance of getting back in the AFL after getting delisted by Melbourne. They're only club that showed some interest in me. And, yeah, I just really wanted to repay them back. And I think, I've just been playing my role and getting my hands dirty and having me 10 touches. And that's all I really want to do for this club. And I think that's the boys are doing that and that's why we're winning. But I think getting it into a granny's... Yeah, earning in my spot to pay them back, but I love this club. I'll do anything for them. They've given me a chance to start my own family over here in the West, and I love them.
1: Speaking of starting your own family, congratulations. You've two kids now, the second one arriving this year. How has fatherhood changed you at all? Do you think it's changed anything about how you go about your football?
15: Yeah, definitely. I don't know. It's what they bring me back down to earth. I'm a bit of an overthinker, and... Probably when I didn't have them, I could stew on games, bad games, and reflect. And then the next week, probably come out and, just think about the mistakes from the week after. But now when I go home, I'm just all about them. I've brought them over this week to... I reckon if I didn't have them today, I would have been stressing. And, probably the game wouldn't have gone the way it did. But I love having them around. They bring me back down to earth. When I come to the club, I love being there. But when I go home, they're my priority. So it's been life-changing.
1: So Remy and Sonny, is that right?
15: That's them, yep.
1: So one last one from me, but I'm just curious, has it sunk in that you're going to a grand final?
15: No, not at all. It's amazing. Yeah. Wouldn't have think I would have been on this, but now going to a granny, it's unreal, mate.
1: And the reaction from the players with the coaching staff was just something to behold up here. The genuine connection you can see in this group. Can you talk us through that moment?
15: Yeah, it's amazing. We feel like it's us against the world. They don't care about the Dockers, so that's a bit of a saying we go around. But, it's awesome, mate. Everyone plays their role here, from the coaches, from the line coaches to the S&C. We're all a connected family, and we travel a lot, so you've got to sort of become that family. And, I think we've all deserved this moment.
8: Have you been to a grand final before?
15: Oh, I think when I was 16, but... This is amazing, mate. It doesn't really sink in. The noise is crazy here, so it's awesome.
8: Can you remember which one it was?
15: Hawks. I know Hawks are in it. Hawks West. No, that one.
8: Yep. No, that's about right. 2015.
15: Yeah. Hawks dominated in the end.
1: That's awesome. Awesome.
8: Yeah. I was about to ask you a similar question. The next time you put that jumper on, you're going to be running out there on grand final day. I mean, what comes with that thought when you hear that out loud?
15: Oh, it's amazing. Even the parade, I'm even nervous about doing so. It's awesome, mate. I just can't wait to get out there and play me role and, try and get those chockies.
8: 1-0.
15: 1-0, buddy-o.
8: Appreciate your time, Corey. All the very best.
15: Thanks very much, mate. Appreciate it.
1: Corey Wagner last night talking to us on ABC Sport. That line, can you believe you're in a grand final? He goes, I can't really believe it on my list, considering what he'd gone through. I thought a really humble interview and well done to him. Signing on again until the end of 2028. Family man now. He's enjoying his time, the Queenslander in the West. Congratulations. He's into a grand final with Fremantle. We'll hear from Luke Jackson in the second hour of the program as well and take plenty more of your calls too. 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
8: Wagner goes wide with the entry to Young, who takes a contested mark in front of the members at left half forward.
1: I just want to play this again.
8: After the three-quarter time siren, Hayden Young... Left-footed drop punt sails goalward. He's kicked it. They needed something special, and they got him. His name's Hayden Young. from wide out at left half forward pulls Fremantle back into the prelim.
1: Because it just occurred to me here on Sports Talk, is that the biggest goal in Fremantle's history? For what it meant, for the ability to give them the opportunity to go from 27 down. We know when teams kick a goal after the siren, it does give them a boost when they go into three-quarter time. I know, Sharad, you've spoken about this as well. So they go into three-quarter time.

0: And there's belief again amongst their supporters. With everything that that meant, is that potentially, and there's been a few big ones, and I know, of course, we go down to Gdynia Park back in 2013, the Stephen Hill running onto the ground, which I'm prepared to have this discussion about. But I was just sitting here going, is that, from Hayden Young, the biggest goal that a Fremantle player has ever kicked? His coach, Justin Lemieux, kicked a beauty as well.
1: That's the one I was thinking of.
0: That's an enormous, but it doesn't have, as big as it was, that sort of impact. I'm happy to get your thoughts, and I'm happy to get everybody's thoughts on it. 1300 221 0025 0437 221 0025. That's our text line. Has there been a bigger goal kicked in Freo history?
2: Well, what do you think, Waters?
1: JL, great goal. It was my first week back in Perth, actually. First edition of the Sunday Times that he did that.
0: Oh, there you go.
1: The Hill goal, I think. The Young one was so important. I'm going to add Pav's last goal too. I mean, there wasn't as much riding on it, but
0: the
1: it was
0: 700th.
1: The 700, yeah. The last goal. What followed that was the celebration with the crowd. If you're looking at history, that's probably it. But if you're looking at impact on a game, a big game. I think the Hill and
2: Hill and
1: I'm going to be a fence sitter. Yeah. They're the two.
2: It'll sit differently in the future in everybody's minds. But right now, I think impact on a game, it was massive, but it was too early in the game for it to be as impactful as I think the Stephen Hill one. I don't know. That's just
1: Young.
2: Yeah.
1: Oh, yeah. But then it's changed the game.
2: Yeah, I don't know.
0: He's up against the boundary. He's kicked it. Well, he's marked it pretty much on 50, and it's on
2: his non-preferred foot. If that same goal happens at the 15-minute mark of the last quarter, then
1: but it
2: yes.
1: didn't. But it didn't. And what it did.
2: But that's what I mean. It's too early in the game.
1: You know, I reckon it's put doubt in Sydney's minds because they knew they were cooked too from a physical point of view.
2: Yeah.
1: I reckon it's just asked the question of them at three quarters.
2: It'll mature differently in everybody's brain. You know, it'll sit differently in the future.
1: So if he doesn't kick that, I'm telling you, Sydney's mindset would have been different at three-quarter time in that huddle.
2: Maybe.
0: But I will say this, in 27 hours from now, we may have a completely different answer.
1: Yeah.
0: Because they're into a grand final. But right now, that stands. It's certainly on the podium.
2: It's up there.
0: If it's not the number one. Akash just types on the screen, Tendai Mazungu kicked the first goal for Freo in a grand final. Yeah, but we never remember it, unfortunately.
1: What about Todd Ridley?
0: Because they lost.
1: Poor old Todd Ridley gets forgotten. First goal for Freo ever.
0: Yeah.
2: I only remember who took the first mark.
1: Great man, Todd, too.
0: It's a good quiz. Who is that, Jared, by the way?
2: Oh, the big Spider-Man.
0: That's right. He also, as he says, the big fella, Matthew Burton, he also copped the first ever spray.
2: Does that mean he probably had the first clanger for Freo as well?
0: I think that's probably true too, going back to the Dockers' first ever game at the MCG against Richmond back in 1995. That was Mitch, by the way, who typed that up on the screen. I thought it was a cash. Sorry, Mitch. My apologies to you, looking resplendent in the purple today. No. Let's go back to our calls. Thanks for being patient. 1300 221 0025. Debbie's in Northcliffe. G'day, Debbie. Welcome.
3: Hi, guys.
0: Thanks
3: for
0: ringing in.
3: Very happy Freo supporter here.
0: As you would be.
3: Okay, my little story is I had two boys playing football, and one was a West Coast Eagles fan, one was a Richmond fan. Mm-hmm. And I started following Fremantle after Nat Fyfe's Brownlow speech.
0: Right.
3: And so that's what brought me in. And then the boys, West Coast won in 2018. So I bought my son a West Coast Eagles fire pit with the name and the dates and the song. And the same with Richmond the next year for my other son. I bought him a... So I told them that when Freo win the flag, I want a fire pit. So if we win it next week, they owe me a fire pit. They told me that if they put $10 a week away for the the last 10 years, that we might... I might get one, but I'm ever hopeful that my boys will come through and my big boys will come through. And I just love Murphy Reid. I love Hayden Young. I think our coach is fantastic. And there's so much good about our team and our boys, and I hope they can do it for their own sake as well as us fans.
1: Debbie, it's going to be confusing coming around to your backyard on a cold winter's night. I'm not going to know who you barrack for. Fire pits everywhere. Got every team covered.
2: I think

0: I think that there's a lot of people with a lot on the line this week. There's been some wages between friends and a long time, supporter base that's been, I don't want to say let down, but let down might be the right word. But I think there's a lot of wages out there between friends, like Debbie's talking about, and I hope that everybody gets their bets paid.
1: Debbie, thanks for calling in. Good luck getting the fire pit. Debbie did mention one player. There's a couple of players, as we are rejoicing in Fremantle making it to a grand final, but Murphy Reid has not had an outstanding final series. And I'm a huge fan of Murphy Reid, as anyone who's listened to any single Fremantle game called this year, but he's not been at the level since he got injured. And I would also ask you both this question. Josh Tracy, who has had two games where he's been really well held, and I do think he took the mark. I don't think it was a free kick, the front-on contact. I thought the mark should have been paid. It was knocked out of his hands. But anyway, they played on the umpire. They're split-second decisions. But how much do the Dockers need Reid and Tracy, a prime mover and a big goal kicker and a great taker of mark contested marks throughout this year, to step up if they are to win the grand final, be they against Brisbane or Hawthorn? Sharrod, quarters?
0: No, it is massive. I feel like Reid's obviously been very impacted by his injury that occurred a few weeks ago. And, you know, he's young, he's inexperienced, he's under 50 games of football. So I don't think it's the finals that have got to him, though. I'll give him that. I really, truly believe that he has the potential to be a big game player. But it has been underwhelming performance from his standard, but it's not concerning. I don't think they need to be worried. I don't think anybody would be saying that his name's being thrown up as in match committee. Like, he's one of the first magnets on the board, in my opinion. And it's just the writing's on the wall there for him to have a big game next week, isn't it, Cord?
2: Yeah, look, there's a lot of more attention on him. It's a different season. He's had a brilliant first 2 years of footy. He's just been sat on a lot more now, and his space is closed down. He's normally one of the players who can operate in a phone box.
0: Yeah.
2: Hasn't been doing that.
0: I really think the injury has impacted
2: him. Yeah, okay. When he's got the footy, though, it hasn't been the same Murphy Reid. He hasn't been hitting targets. He normally makes really good decisions. So, look, they go deep. He plays, he'll get some attention, which is good. Perhaps other players get off the leash a bit, so he plays.
0: Exactly.
2: Josh Tracy just needs to hit bodies and half contests.
0: Geelong game, he was awesome. He started the game really well. He impacted, got up the ground, took some marks. And he doesn't have to mark. He just has to be a presence.
2: Yep. Bring it to ground, halve it, and hurt some other players. Yep. Hurt some opposition players. I'm not so worried about him.
0: Not at all.
2: No.
1: Thoughts of Glenn Quatermain, the senior sports writer of the West Australian, and Sharrod Wellingham, premiership player with Collingwood and, of course, an Eagle as well. This is Sports Talk. Clint Wilden with you, heading up towards the news at 11 o'clock. Plenty more chances to hear from you after the 11 o'clock news. We'll also hear from Dan Ryan, who signed on again to coach the West Coast Fever, and he will become the Fever's longest-serving coach. And also Luke Jackson from the Fremantle Dockers will hear from him as well. Matt from Joondana sends us a text on 0437 221025. Oscar McDonald was involved in a heavy collision with Mason Cox and a Swans player in the back pocket in the last quarter. Could holding Brennan Cox over be precautionary just in case OMAC experiences any delayed concussion symptoms? I think that's a very good call, and I think that he is really the only question, Oscar McDonald, if there are some delayed concussion issues, because other than that, I really can't see them making a change, no matter whether Brennan Cox has been able to put his hand up for that gig, because the back line, like, it just works again. Can you see any change being made if I say Oscar McDonald is okay, and I hope that he is?
2: The only player I could think would be perhaps Luke Ryan for Brennan Cox. That would be it, and that probably won't happen. They'll look at him over the next couple of days. He's remained on the ground. There was no HIA for Oscar. It was a heavy hit.
0: It's the only reason.
2: The only other question mark I might have is, again, I keep banging on about Brandon Walker, but I'm just worried about the small forwards in either opponent.
0: Yeah.
2: That's something they'll have to seriously look at as well.
0: Yeah, I think that it would be a cautionary pull, Cox getting pulled from the game tomorrow. It was a big contest, but for Oscar McDonald, his history doesn't really, nothing pops up in terms of him having concussion history, which is a bonus for him in terms of the delayed concussion. I think that that minimises the chances of that happening. But, yeah, it's cautionary. It's a good decision.
1: A couple more texts rolling in. Shane from Mandra. Freo made my heart run a marathon last night. It still hasn't sunk in that we're in the grand final. Bring it on. And multiple exclamation marks. And with good reason too. This is from Chris. We'll never forget last night listening to Call on ABC Radio as we were driving home from dinner. A car full of fist-pumping Dockers lovers. Great call. Thank you, Chris, for getting in touch with us. Anthony from Sampson, I did ask the question, would you rather play Hawthorn or Brisbane in the grand final if you're a Docker? And Anthony responds, Clint, I hope Hawthorn wins against Brisbane. This will allow for an opportunity for redemption for Fremantle. It would be the omen run. You'd have to change it because Fremantle, like in 2013, had to get past the Cats, had to get past the Swans, and then face the Hawks in the grand final. Had their chances too in that first quarter as well. Jack Gunston, a surviving player, kicked the Hawks' first goal in that grand final. So I like the omen about it, but either of those teams, I mean, they're going to be tough whoever wins this afternoon, but I understand if you're picking Hawthorn for the redemption, both for what happened in the qualifying final and for what happened in 2013. We'll hear more from Sharad Wellingham and from Glenn Quatermain. Get through more of your texts and more of your calls. Thanks for being so patient if you're waiting on the line. But we've run out of time in this first hour. Gee, it went quickly. We'll also discuss who we reckon wins the Brownlow Medal for 2026. That's all ahead of us here on Sports Talk. If you'd like to get in the queue, love to hear from you wherever you happen to be. 1300 22 1025. And our text line, 0437 22 1025. Coming up, we'll have a finals preview from Ben Cameron. That's after midday, and then it's the Hawks and the Lions.
3: Good morning, Tony Carr with ABC News. WA authorities are yet to decide when they'll reopen Sorrento Beach north of Perth after a 63-year-old man was killed by a shark yesterday. Courtney Withers reports.
4: Locals are still really in disbelief that such a tragic incident has happened at such a popular Perth beach. And there's been a lot of warm weather this week in Perth, so many beaches along Perth's coastline have been extremely busy. Now, what we know about this incident is that St John WA were called to the scene at about 10:15 a.m. local time, responding to reports of a potential shark incident. Now, authorities got there. There was police in the air, on the water and on the shore trying to save if they could render assistance to this man, but sadly, assistance was not able to be rendered.
3: The federal government has extended its relaxation of minimum stockholding obligations for Australian fuel companies until January next year, amid ongoing uncertainty in the Middle East. Earlier this year, the stockholding obligations were relaxed to allow companies to make more fuel available where it's needed across the country. Energy Minister Chris Bowen says fuel supplies remain secure with 41 days of petrol in reserve, 31 days of diesel and 32 days of jet fuel. A further 3.6 billion litres of fuel will be delivered over the next month. Australia's approach to digital safety will be front and centre of the Prime Minister's visit to the US as Australia vies for a seat on the UN Security Council. Anthony Albanese has landed in California, where he'll meet with Apple executive Tim Cook. On Friday, he'll go to New York to discuss regulating AI with world leaders. He says an international response to digital dangers is needed.
5: The whole world is grappling with this. This is a technology that's here right now. So we need to make sure that we shape its use in the interests of humanity rather than allow it to shape us.
3: Ukrainian President Volodymyr Zelensky has thanked US President Donald Trump for signing into law a sweeping new sanctions bill targeting Russia. Ellie Crew reports.
6: After previously expressing scepticism about the sanctions package, Mr. Trump has signed the bill, long championed by the late US Senator Lindsey Graham. The bill gives the American president the power to impose up to 100% tariffs on the top importers of Russian oil or natural gas, mainly China, India and Turkey. The legislation also targets Russia's energy and defence industries, as well as the shadow fleet of tankers used to evade existing sanctions. It's aimed at starving Russian President Vladimir Putin of the resources Moscow needs to continue its war in Ukraine after the full

0: Gull invasion of its neighbour more than 4 years ago.
1: Meanwhile, Donald Trump says an agreement has been reached with Denmark, giving America permanent control over security in Greenland. The BBC's Daniel Bush reports.
2: This has certainly been playing out behind the scenes, and I know from sources that quietly in private, the U.S., Greenland, and Denmark have actually been working on this diplomacy track now for months after President Trump threatened to somehow annex Greenland by force earlier this year. That caused a huge diplomatic row. But since then, the sides have been working quietly again to try and reach some sort of a deal. But again, the details remain unclear about what kind of control it gives the U.S. over the territory.
1: Princess Diana's brother insists he's telling the truth about a phone call with King Charles in the days after his sister's death. In his first television interview to promote a memoir about Diana, Earl Spencer has doubled down on a swathe of explosive allegations about the now King Charles and the royal family. Earl Spencer claims the then Prince of Wales said his sister would be forgotten soon. He's told the BBC they were the King's words.
3: I've only ever had two calls on the line with Prince Charles at any stage of my life. I was hyper alert to what he was saying, and those are precisely the words he said. And I promise that to you now. Genuinely, that is what he said.
1: In the AFL, the Fremantle Dockers have withdrawn key defender Brennan Cox from their affiliate side, Peel Thunder, who will play in the WAFL Grand Final tomorrow afternoon. Cox has been recovering from a calf strain he suffered in the Round 24 game against Carlton. A club spokesman says that the decision allows Cox to train today and gives him an extra day of preparation for next Saturday's AFL Grand Final. The Dockers will play either Hawthorn or Brisbane in the season decider after beating Sydney by 12 points at the SCG last night. In Perth, partly cloudy with showers becoming less likely this afternoon, a forecast top of 20, a shower or two tomorrow, 21, sunny on Monday, 23. Currently in the city, it's 19.3 degrees.
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5: Went to Young for the Dockers. Oh, Sarong, that's got to be incorrect disposal. No, umpire says play on. Sat there for McVee, kicks towards full forward. Amos couldn't take the mark. Gathered it beautifully, though, magically, and then throws it on the boot for a goal. Left forward pocket. The Swans are filthy about the free kick not given against Sarong. The Dockers didn't mind. They bounced up and headed towards the Paddington end and kicked the first goal of this, the third term.
8: That was a wonderful pickup from Jai Amos, and I'm still with Sydney. It probably should have been incorrect disposal against Caleb Sarong, but sometimes they go your way and sometimes they don't. And these things happen, as we tell our listeners who like to call in and absolutely fire up at the umpires from time to time. There were moments for both teams to go, hang on, what about that? Anyway, it's good to see that these things happen to continue on. The second hour of the program, we're going to hear from Luke Jackson in this hour and also Dan Ryan, who's the coach of the West Coast Fever, and more from you as well, Clint Wheeldon, alongside Premiership Pie, Sharad Wellingham, and, of course, the senior sports writer of the West Australian in Glenn Quartermain. Before we do anything else, let's talk Brownlow. Brownlow medal. Does anyone other than Dacos, can anybody else potentially win the Brownlow on Monday night? Quarters?
9: No. Although I say that, I go back to, I think it was 1980. Jeff Raines, the Richmond centreman, was the absolute outright favourite to win it and bowled about two votes. Now, that's not going to happen. My memory just goes back to Brownlow counts like that.
10: Yeah, okay.
9: But I just think, and I reckon given recent years when he's polled so well and hasn't won, there's no doubt, I reckon, if you're an umpire and he's line ball for the three or two, you just have this romance about it. And he deserves them.
10: Honest, I completely agree. There's not many people. The times where someone who's an outright favourite doesn't get it is because there's other players

0: stealing votes.
1: Yeah.
0: I don't see that really happening in Collingwood. So when he plays well, he's one out. So
2: more interesting, who's runner up? Because Dacos, we think, wins it. Who's so runner
0: that's
2: up?
0: Why that is wide open. Like that is.
1: I like
0: anyone's.
1: Will Ashcroft.
2: Yeah,
0: like Will Ashcroft.
1: Yeah, I like
0: too
1: Will
0: many
1: Ashcroft
0: too many vote stealers.
1: Yeah, there are a lot of vote stealers, but he does stand out and has been. He's known to the umpires from what he has done as a Norm Smith medalist, and I've used the term deliberately, so they know what he can do. And he's actually, you know, he's just elite in everything he does. So I reckon he's going to be right in the mix as well. And I would love to see, and this is the problem with Freo, where they are all going to pinch votes off either. So I think Jackson's going to poll pretty well. He get 15, 16 votes. But I also think Sarong will get a truckload. But if I had to narrow it down to who I think comes second, I've got Will Ashcroft there. What will be fascinating is Christian Petrarca, who I think we all admit didn't have a great end of the season, but he could have 9 votes in the first 3 games because he was enormous. And then it will get a little bit slower as Gold Coast after Darwin just completely fell away. But yeah, I've got him as my probably most likely number 2. What about Jordan Dawson from Adelaide as well?
2: Yeah, we'll poll plenty. I don't write off Patrick. Yeah, the Bont, Bailey Smith, the Bont, they'll all poll really well. Do not write off Patrick Cripps.
1: Yep.
2: Proven vote getter.
0: Especially that back half.
2: And that back
1: half.
2: The
1: year,
2: one player I'm going to throw at you for anyone having a bit of investment at all, just top 10, Errol Goulden missed a lot of footy, but his start was good. His finish, the last 7 weeks, 30-plus possessions in each game. Have a look at him in the back of the year and how many votes he polls.
0: It's going to be interesting. So I'm just having a look at, you know, what the market... the
2: Lachie Neal might steal a few off Will Ashcroft. John Newcombe will poll well at Hawthorn too. So there's a few...
0: Jordan Dawson, he stands out. And Rankin, I don't think... He's the other one at Adelaide. I don't think that he was consistent enough throughout the season to steal. Not for votes, I don't think so. Really, really incredible season, but I don't think he's stealing enough votes off Dawson. So it's wide open. It's wide open for who comes second or third. It's awesome. Because first sewn up.
1: I just think Nick Dacos, he's been around the mark. He will absolutely break through this year and pick up the...
2: Deservedly.
1: Pick up Charlie. He does deserve it. I can't believe... I've still... One of the strangest text messages that I've ever received, and we do get a few beauties along the way, was a caller during one of the... texter during the Collingwood game over here who said, can you stop talking about Nick Dacos? And it was like, well, he's had 30-plus disposals. Like, what, do you just not want us to mention him every time he touches the footy? Nick, stop getting the football.
0: Stop doing
1: like
0: amazing
1: it.
0: Things.
1: It was very
0: stop
1: funny.
0: Winning games off your own boot.
1: Kerry's got this question. Who hands over the cup? Now, I know where Quarters is going with this, and I couldn't disagree more, but...
0: I don't know. Who are you saying, Quarters?
1: Hang on. Oh. This is from Kerry first. My vote is Jared Neesham and Nat Fyfe. What's your view, Shaz?
0: Well, if we allowed 2.
1: No. Sorry, Kerry. You only allowed 1. Who do you think it'll be?
0: I like Jared Neesham. I reckon that's a really good touch point. And I completely disagree that it should be Matthew Pavlich.
2: I don't see why he can't do it.
1: If I was Sydney, there is no way I would let...
0: I hate
1: because he's my
0: that.
1: CEO. It's a terrible look.
2: Can't you respect his history? No.
1: Quote unquote from Dean Cox.
0: I'd be happy to go and do it like at any other time.
1: When he's not the CEO.
0: Yeah.
1: Dean Cox said, when you're with a club, you're all in with that club. He cannot be. If I'm Sydney and I see my CEO present a cup to the team who knocked us out of the final series, I would absolutely, to use the great quote from Terry Wallace, I would spew up.
0: I'd be happy for him to go there and enjoy them winning and be, you know.
1: Yeah, absolutely.
0: But he represents not wearing purple, another football club. He's got to still have a red tie on.
2: His history represents purple. The other player I'm going to throw out there who would be maybe the heart and soul choice would be Shaunie McManus.
1: Yes, I'm with Shaunie McManus. Shaun McManus.
0: Yeah, I reckon it'd be awesome if he got to do it. That's why if you're allowed to have 2 people go up there.
2: And what about Nat Fyfe?
1: Nat Fyfe would be in the mix as well.
2: Too soon for that.
0: It'll be tough. Yeah. It'll be really tough.
1: Yeah,
0: for that.
1: I think it'll be really tough. But I think Shaunie Mack, he just, as we often laugh about, like the mascot looks like him. He should get up. He should get up again.
0: What about Spider? So Spider's just handing it down to somebody.
1: That's true. By the way, Jared Neesham can't do the job because apparently he's overseas until November. So put a line through Jared Neesham.
0: Well, there you go.
1: Unless Nat Fyfe will be watching, back into the country.
0: Nat Fyfe will be watching on an account from Nicaragua, though, won't he?
2: Yeah, somewhere like that, yeah.
1: Doesn't mind travelling a bit. Let's go back to our callers who've been really patient. Thanks for texting in and getting involved. So we all agree that Nick Dacos will take home Charlie. Adam is in Maylands. He's been super patient because we wanted to talk Freo predominantly for the first hour. Adam, thanks for sticking around. Welcome to Sports Talk.
3: Oh, thank you very much. And no dramas waiting. It's all entertaining. All righty. Going a bit off topic, but now that the Cats are done with for the season, just wanted to praise the efforts of Shannon Neal for this year. Good return of 52 goals, 52-26, mind you, and I'll tell you why I'm singling him out. I was at last year's grand final and had the misfortune of being seated not too far from the Geelong cheer squad, who, as you probably may or may not know, they're a bit spoilt and a bit precious. And my goodness, they wanted his head on a pole by halftime last year. Although by halfway through the last quarter, when they were sulking their way out of the MCG, they wanted him traded, so I guess they'd mellowed by that time. And quarters, your mob can take the flag this year, so when Geelong and Hawthorn meet in next year's Society, we can square the ledger, which I believe is 2-1 in the Hawks' favour.
2: Yes, what, 63? You got the chocolates the first time, so thanks for your confidence.
3: And before I get off here, there's actually... the grand final, so there's only one footy match that really counts, and that's the Recklink Community Cup, 3rd of October at Menzies Park.
1: Good shout. Tell us all about it. Give us a bit more of a pump up for the Recklink Community Cup.
3: All right. Well, that's one I've actually featured in myself. Got a slight conflict of interest there. It's the media, which I represent, playing against the musicians. It's a charity football match raising money for Recklink. I think it's been going at least in Victoria for 30 years, and it's finally spread around the country. We got it about 2015. I've been watching from afar, just jealous of the people over in Victoria playing this game, thinking, oh, God, when are we finally getting it over here? So I haven't, I've missed only one since 2015, but this year it's free entry, so we'll be rattling the tins at Menzies Park on the 3rd.
1: Good luck. I know I was supposed to coach the media team one year, but then I ended up getting sent to the grand final. So I had to say, look, I'm really sorry, but I'm just not available to do it. So, which is probably for the best for everybody involved, including all the players who would have been working underneath me as coach. Good luck to everyone involved in the Recklink Cup. It is a terrific, terrific initiative. And as you say, it did start across in Victoria and has been running for a number of years, almost a decade now. Well, over a decade, I think, here in WA. Thanks, Adam. Let's go to Rolly Stone on Sports Talk, 102.5 ABC Perth, ABC WA, Sport Digital and streaming on ABC Listen. And Paul wants his say from Rolly Stone. Hello, Paul.
4: Hey, Clint. Hey, guys. How you doing?
1: Well, thank you.
4: Good. Just to throw a cat amongst the pigeons on potentially Monday night, what if Isaac Heaney bolts through the middle of nowhere? What's going to be the vibe of the situation?
2: Well, then he wins the Brownlow, but he won't be there.
1: Mm.
2: He's not allowed. He won't be there. Someone would accept it
0: on his behalf.
2: Yeah,
0: yeah. There'll be Sydney officials there, and yeah.
2: I mean, we did leave him out of the calculations earlier, but he will poll well.
0: Again, one of those teams where there will be. I mean, Goulden not stealing
2: impacts
0: points.
2: Every game though. Isaac Heaney and just so influential.
0: Yeah,
2: I just think he'll poll well.
0: He will poll well.
1: Yeah, I agree. That's what would happen. They've officially dropped out now the names of the Swans players who are going to attend. Obviously, all the Pullman Five are unavailable, but if he does win, somebody else will get up and accept the award. And, it will be awkward. There's no
2: it was a good suggestion made this week, and I really liked it. It was so Andrew Dillon will call out the votes as normal, the CEO of the AFL. Just prior to it, probably should just say, look, we're going to call out some names. If you could refrain from any boos because that could happen.
0: Address it.
2: Yep. Address it beforehand. Get in early and then get on with it.
0: The people in the room.
2: Well, some might.
0: You reckon?
2: Yeah, maybe.
1: The Age newspaper reporting, I've got them here. Charlie Curnow, Dane Rampey, Brodie Grundy, Logan McDonald and Tom McCartan are the Swans invitees to Brownlow Medal Night. So let's move on. Graeme is in Gwillup. G'day, Graeme. Welcome to Sports Talk.
5: Great. Good to hear you guys and to hear your reporting here and there. Look, I just want to throw in something that I don't know has been mentioned, in that I have the utmost respect for Sydney, and I think that you guys will recognise that they were playing without five of their normal players, plus they lost the captain, and they also hit the post

0: intensity for the first three quarters of the game.
1: And
0: they,
1: speed.
0: They really did. At speed.
2: I think we know what would have happened if those five or eight players were available. I think it would
0: so
2: have been really
0: tough.
2: So
0: you chuck in Mills as well.
2: I don't think
0: Mills
2: Fremantle would have got
0: through. Mills and Cunningham.
1: Yep.
0: So Mills and Cunningham on top of the five. And I'd also argue that, you know, Edwards was around the mark in being in their best 23, Will Edwards.
1: Yeah, was in their best 23. Absolutely in there.
0: So that's eight players from your best side up against the Fremantle side who, Brendan Cox, we can argue, is in that team. But pretty much everybody else is ready to rock and roll.
2: Yeah. I'm of the opinion that that was one of the most gutsy and, tough performances and finals campaigns from Sydney. It was remarkable. And
1: respect.
2: They should be really kind of proud of the team performance and club solidarity that they showed throughout.
1: And when you take
2: away
1: the five who were missing and everything around that, swirling around that, they will get a lot out of this final series because there's players that they would have discovered. They knew they were talented, obviously, but they've stepped up.
2: 100%. 100%. They've had players that have been massive.
0: Fremantle fan reminds us that the Dockers did kick 100 points on Sydney in a half of football when all those players were there. And they did at Perth Stadium. That was a monstrous.
1: You know, the other thing is.
2: Was that call of Mitch?
1: Round 18.
0: Mitch from East Perth just typed it up on the screen. You know, thank you, Mitch.
1: Really interesting. Round 18 did not kick a goal in the first half, Freo. And then obviously the 100 points. 40 minutes between goals last night for Freo.
2: Wow. Did not know that.
1: Yep.
2: No.
0: Dan Ryan to come very shortly, but let's hear now from Luke Jackson. He spoke to us last night. Colby Middlemass asked him the first question. It was a good one too. You always get a good re-answer. How does he feel about being into the 2026 grand final?
3: Dream come true. Still one more to go, but yeah, honestly, can't believe it. So happy and I just can't wait to get in the week, to be honest.
4: How did you go with Brody Grundy tonight? I felt like there was a bit of spice in that matchup.
3: Yeah, it definitely was. I knew there was going to be a bit of spice heading in, but yeah, they're the games, they're the opponents you want to go up against the best. So, yeah, very happy we could come out on top with a win.
4: Now, we have been running a thing all season long on ABC AFL Daily about the term unicorn, how there's meant to be only one unicorn and yet it's extrapolated out across the competition. There's been more unicorns, feels like, thrown out there by commentators this year than anyone else. And yet you have been dubbed our unicorn of the year. So congratulations, Luke.
3: Yeah, thank you. Thank you, lads. I appreciate it.
4: I notice you've also started your own little side hustle on the back of the unicorn.
3: Yeah, it is good unicorn. If you want to get around it, the website's live now, so follow the page, buy some merch, a little teaser, and yeah, we'll see what happens in the next month or so.
5: We can't have a choice. This is ABC.
2: I was about to say, it's not usually an ABC thing.
0: Week after you make a grand final, you can
2: we'll
0: do
2: make
0: it. Like.
2: Make allowances.
0: Luke Jackson, can I ask you, Clint Wilden here, I just want to get your thoughts if you saw the big Pat Voss don't argue that he set up a goal with in the right forward pocket. One of the great plays throughout tonight and what you made of your fellow forward doing something like that.
3: Oh, it's unbelievable, to be honest, seeing it up close. And all three of our big boys up forward, they can move like midfielders. So the way he was able to fend off and have the skill to set up that goal is unbelievable.
4: The next time you lace them up, Luke, it's going to be on AFL Grand Final Day. What comes with that thought?
3: Oh, so excited, super pumped. Yeah, can't wait to get into the week. And, this is why you play footy and this is why you go through with the junior levels up to AFL for this moment. So I can't wait.
4: You're in your second grand final. You're already a premiership player and you're about to play your first grand final at the G. So enjoy it. Enjoy these moments, Luke. We'll see you in Melbourne next week.
3: Thank you, guys. Really appreciate it.
0: So that was Luke Jackson last night. I'm prepared to say, as much as we like to give the AFL Daily podcast a bit of a pump up, they've missed an enormous opportunity here because if you're going to be the unicorn of the year, I think you should be awarded the Ubercorn for the year. You're the Ubercorn as the unicorn of unicorns on AFL Daily. I'll suggest that to Ben Cameron and Corbin Middlemass and see what they have to say. Mind you, if it's anything like what normally happens, it's a suggestion coming out of Perth and so will therefore be pushed aside. But nonetheless, We'll do our best to see what we can do to get that sort of just trending. Lots to chat about. Love to hear from you. 1300 221 0025 is our talkback number, our text line.

0: 0437 221025. Let's head to Brendan now on the talkback line, who rings in from Thornley. G'day, Brendan.
1: G'day, Clint. G'day, boys. Clint, before I get on to the Eagles list changes, just want to say thanks to you, Akash, Sharad, Quarters, Mitch, and all the crew for taking my calls this year. It's been an absolute blast, and I'm definitely going to be doing it throughout summer and next year.
0: Excellent. Thanks, Brendan. And I know everyone will say thank you very much around the ABC
2: very much.
0: Sport team in Perth.
1: Absolutely. You guys have got me to the program. I love it, and especially when Donnie comes on, so I'll be there for the long run. I'm just talking about the Eagles list changes. I've noticed they've only delisted three players so far, and there's still a number of players that are still without contracts for next year, like, you know, your Clay Halls, your Harry Schoenbergs, your Jack Williams, and your Malachi Champions, for example. I know Flynn's going to get another year, but surely you think the club would have to delist a few more players to make up room for the upcoming trade and the draft period.
2: Well, they definitely will, but I'd imagine they will be carrying them over until that trade period opens and seeing if there's anything on the market that they might be trying to stock up some of their back-end picks. But, yeah, there's definitely names there. There's a lot of work going on behind the scenes.
3: There might... Bit of interest in Matt Flynn from other clubs.
2: There you go.
3: Wasn't getting an opportunity this year.
2: Yeah.
3: He's in their leadership group. He's a much-loved player.
2: Mm-hmm.
3: Had a great year in the Waffle, but he wants to be playing.
2: Explore opportunities.
3: Wants to be playing AFL footy.
2: Yeah. And it'll all come down to you know, what they can gather for these players on the market. And that you obviously have murmurings and clubs talk and managers talk, but as soon as the trade week opens, they might be able to make a few moves and chock up their picks.
3: I'd like to see Jack Williams remain on that list.
2: Yeah, I haven't seen enough from him yet, have we?
3: I'm a fan. Okay. Yeah.
0: We were trying to get Don Pike on today to talk about these issues, but he was unavailable from the West Coast Eagles, and everybody else is on holidays, so nobody else was available from West Coast to talk about.
2: Everyone's on holidays.
0: Everybody else in the football department's on holidays.
2: Wow.
0: So we put the request in, and we're told all the football departments were on holidays, and Don was unavailable, so... We tried to ask for you, because I'll be honest, I'm
2: no one in recruiting's working at the moment?
0: No, the recruiting team and the list manager are apparently only available to chat to the media during the draft period. Ah. So that's when they put them. And that's, by the way, this is not a bag at West Coast on that, because a lot of clubs operate the same way. So I understand why that would be the case. But yeah, I don't have an answer for you. I don't have an answer for you as to why there's so few and why they've taken so long. Brendan, thanks for calling in. Let's head to Albany and have a chat to Jeff on 1300 221025. Lines available if you'd like to speak to us on Sports Talk. G'day, Jeff. Welcome.
4: Oh, g'day, boys. Thanks again for the show. It's been great all year. As a long-term, since the very beginning, West Coast supporter, and sometimes find it hard to support Freo, but we'll be doing so this year with great relish. And... Mm-hmm. Backing up the late brother and many other friends that are long-suffering Freo supporters. But I just wanted to point out to Eagles supporters who maybe find it hard too, West Coast actually has a deep and long-standing history with the Freo side of town, not just from the early days, but pretty well all the way through, players and coaches and so on. So there's a bit of a connection for us there too. Now, I'm not a trained spotter with facts and figures and stats and all that sort of stuff.
0: But there's nothing wrong if you are, Jeff. That's okay. I know plenty of them, and I could be one myself occasionally.
4: Oh, well, I am in other areas too, probably, so. But I know that Corbin Middlemass is.
0: And oh, yeah, he, yeah.
4: Just maybe to help the nervous Freo supporters out there, he gave a great stat last night, and that was that Geelong, of course, have been regular finals participants for the last couple of decades. But the last five teams who've knocked them out of the finals have gone on to win the flag.
0: He did.
4: There you go.
0: Yeah. Yeah, in fact, so, if we're going to look at train spotting stats, I love that one, but I also love the other one, that this is the fourth time this century, Fremantle's win last night, that a team has overcome an 18-point deficit or more at halftime to win. So they trailed by 19, of course, the Dockers. The other sides to do it this century, West Coast in 2006, all prelims, of course, Richmond in 2019 and Brisbane in 2024, overturned an 18-point deficit at halftime in a prelim final to go on to win. And all of those teams, of course, went on to win the flag. The Eagles, the Tigers, the Lions, of course. So if you're looking for omens, there's another omen for you.
2: Is that 3 out of 25?
3: Let's not forget Chris Scott's comment after the semi-final.
0: But you've got to, you've got to overturn the margin at halftime to begin with.

0: So that doesn't happen very often. And the three teams that have done it previously, pipe down you, the three teams that have done it previously have all gone on to win the flag. Could Fremantle be the fourth? We'll find out.
1: Chris Scott, who I rate, his knowledge and coaching ability, he felt that the team that won that semi was the best set up. Said, really? I think we really had the best, had a really best good run. Opportunity to win it. Yeah.
2: Is that based on his opinion on the Swans, potentially?
1: He did say it after they'd lost, but I think so. I think he didn't elaborate, but his disappointment was he was saying that I think that...
2: This was the best way in.
1: Yep.
2: Mm. I'd say that probably had something to do about...
1: Sydney.
0: Jen says, oh, we actually did play, I swear, did I play, I played one of Dudley's goals earlier. I've been sprinkling them in throughout the game.
2: I just saw it up on the monitor behind us in the studio. It was a great goal at a great time, wasn't it?
0: If I didn't, I probably didn't because there's been so many good goals. Just for no good reason, Jen says, this is not Jen's text, can you acknowledge Dudley, great performance last night and greatly overlooked? I should have played this if I didn't earlier on.
3: Ryan gets a chance to send Freo forward. Amos in the vicinity through the hands of Maligan. Amos out the back for the Dockers to read. Now to Dudley. Dudley can walk it in. Freo can feel it. Dudley's got a couple. And in this final term, the Dockers have been the team they've been all season. And that is the best side in footy. Fremantle by 12 points. They have kicked the last six in the game. The Dockers 12-10-82. Sydney 10-10-70. 28 gone in the last.
0: And of course they picked him up in the 25 as a 25 supplemental selection, the 23-year-old Isaiah Dudley. If we haven't given him enough shine, we certainly should, because he's deadly when he gets the opportunity.
2: He's had an amazing finals, hasn't he?
1: And I know that goal was on the run, but let me paint it this way. 30 to 40 metres out after the siren, set shot to win the grand final. Who's your go-to? Because I tell you what, set shot Dudley does not miss.
2: Mason Cox. Does not miss.
1: Josh Tracy, pretty good.
2: Josh Tracy, if you're a long way out, I'm going Josh Tracy. In all honesty,
1: Hayden Young.
2: If it's a 30 to 35 metre kick, what angle are we on?
4: 45.
1: Yeah,
2: 45. I honestly reckon Mason Cox.
1: Okay.
2: He is a dead eye set
1: with
2: shot.
1: Sort of a late developing action, clearly with his background, but doesn't miss too many.
2: Does not miss too many.
0: Let's pause. This is Sports Talk. In just a moment, we'll be back with Dan Ryan, the Fever coach, to join us. You can too. 1300 221 0025. 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
0: Good to have you with us right around the great state of WA on Sports Talk. Let's have a chat to the coach of the West Coast Fever, Dan Ryan. Good enough to have a yarn. Dan, firstly, congratulations on the contract extension. It will see you become the Fever's longest serving coach. What does that mean to you? That's a terrific honour.
7: Yeah, good morning, guys. Thanks for having me. No, very very grateful for the opportunity to extend my time at Fever. It's been a pretty action-packed 5 years so far, and certainly the love of the club and the passion for the craft of coaching is well and truly alive, and really grateful to be able to continue to work on with the club and the team moving forward.
0: It sounds like it was a pretty easy decision for you to extend your time at the club.
7: Yeah, I think so. I think it's been a really great 5 years where I've had great support around me and, genuinely feeling like I'm thriving every day on the job as a head coach and growing my own skill set, which is really important. And I think when you are in an environment and organisation like that, you want to stay there for as long as possible. And I love the people I work with, the players we get to work with every season as well, and it's just a great place to be doing what I do. So very, very thankful for the opportunity to keep going.
0: You've had to make some pretty significant changes to the playing roster, and the biggest one, which surprised everyone at the end of the last season, the decision to let Jess Anstis go. Can you talk us through that call and how tough it was to make?
7: No, it was a heartbreaking decision, to be honest, for the list management committee of five or so of us, and you know, a very challenging period, I think, for everybody involved this recruitment period. And you know, particularly for Jess, who's been our captain for the past three seasons and spent 10 years at the club, it's always really challenging when you have to make those very difficult decisions about players and people that you have a lot of time for and respect deeply and have given so much to the team as well. And, you know, for us as a list management committee, we're really having to look at where we can keep evolving our team. We also were well aware that we had players returning from injury and maternity leave that we had to find places for, and we had to keep finding ways in which we can grow parts of our defence, parts of our midcourt and parts of our shooting circle, and obviously too the element of managing a salary cap within that too. And you know, with every player off contract, certain players will demand uplifts in the salary cap based on their performances in recent seasons, and managing all that is a really tricky puzzle piece. So not an easy decision, heartbreaking decisions, to be honest. And, you know, we just have to make sure that we're doing everything we can to keep evolving our team and moving forward and closing the gap from being a team that finishes third to a team that's trying to win a championship. So that's the job of list management, and it's been a pretty challenging one this off-season for sure.
0: When it's your captain, though, I guess, do you understand and appreciate why there is such shock within the netball community that you've made that call?
7: Oh, absolutely. I think we're not naive to that fact, and it makes it even harder from our perspective to have to make those decisions. And, you know the outcomes that can come with that, and the emotional response from everybody in that. And, you know, our job is to make sure that we're making decisions that are in the best interest of the team moving forward. And, you know, sometimes when you're really connected and there's a lot of emotion involved to it too, you've got to be able to balance that. So, yeah, we absolutely understand that. We're not naive to that fact. And it was just one of those very difficult moments in high-performance sport where tough decisions needed to be made.
0: You've also made a number of other really tough calls for players that have been around the club for a while. Liv Wilkinson, Sasha Glasgow, Jordan Kransberg also let go. Can you talk us through those decisions?
7: Yeah, I think all of them have their own circumstances, to be honest. I think with the, firstly, the Sasha Glasgow piece, we were obviously looking at, you know, where we can keep growing the goal attack position, as I think it's a really important role for us as we move forward. And I guess we kind of pitched to Sasha a bit of a change of role for next season and being slightly different to the role she played this year. And it probably wasn't something that she was, or her management both, were overly interested in, and full respect to them in looking for other opportunities to ensure that she was a starting 60-minute player. So we understand that element as well. And the Jordan Kransberg one was an element around upgrading our midcourt in a point of being able to recruit a senior international player in Maddie Gordon from New Zealand. And Jordan's had 3 years with us and done a brilliant job. And, you know, we just thought that there was an opportunity there to really improve that centre position. So that's where that position came. And Liv Wilkinson was a different one where we tried really hard to keep Liv. She was our young developing player over the past 3 years, and we were hopeful that next season would be the year that she kind of takes the next step with us in both goal shooter and goal attack. But she got a lot of offers from other clubs, and, you know, the offer from Sunshine Coast Lightning was potentially too good to pass up, and something that we just couldn't compete with in a number of fronts. And she made that decision to go and take an opportunity elsewhere, although we did try incredibly hard to keep her in our list.
0: So on the other side, Dan Ryan with us, the coach of the West Coast Fever, who's signed a contract extension to stick around for a bit more time in the green. You have added some real international experience. Tell us a bit about who's coming into the club.
7: Yeah, so essentially our two new faces are Maddie Gordon and Amelia Ann Ekenasio. So both New Zealand internationals, and Amelia Ann Ekenasio is a specialist goal attack, plays a bit of goal shooter as well, former New Zealand captain and world champion, and one of the best goal attacks to ever play the game. So bringing her over to pair up with Jahneel Fowler-Nemard is going to be a really exciting combination that we think has a lot of potential and weaponry and firepower, and looking forward to that. And Amelia Ann is also a former teammate of Maddie Gordon, so in recruiting those two, we're also bringing over an established partnership to link in with what's already established in our team too. And Maddie Gordon is one of the best mid-quarters in the world and fresh off the back of a gold medal at the Commonwealth Games. So she's going to add some real leadership and grit into our mid-court. And, you know, we think they're two pretty powerful additions to help our team move forward.
1: Dan, what are the keys to climbing those two spots from third to the championship? And is the international experience you've gone for, is that going to help?
7: Oh, I think it's going to help, but I think probably the biggest part for us is making sure we can bring it all together into a really team-orientated playing style, which is what we pride ourselves on. And I think the beauty of the two changes that we've had in Amelia Ann and Maddie bring great experience in both areas of the court and proven big game players, which is key if you're trying to win championships. And, you know, the returning players of, you know, Jahneel and Sunday and also Shanice Beckford, they know our lay of the land. So it's a pretty stable group with two value adds coming into it in our two Kiwis. And I think probably, you know, one thing in this recruitment period that we've looked at that probably hasn't really been discussed broadly is making sure that we've got our eyes on the biggest threats in the competition being potentially, you know, the Thunderbirds and Vixens once again. And do we have the skill set to challenge, handle, counteract the best in the competition? Because if you look at the Thunderbirds this year, and I'm sure every team in the competition had an eye during this recruitment period around building teams that can match it with the best. That's got to be a part of your philosophy. And, you know, we lost to the Thunderbirds by 13 and 20 goals respectively this season, and Vixens got absolutely trounced in the grand final by them. So the gap between the Thunderbirds and the rest is significant, and a part of this recruitment strategy for us is closing that gap with skill sets, variety, experience, and personnel that we think can play a team-orientated brand of netball to really challenge the best in the competition. And that's what you're going to do in this league if you want to try and win it.
1: I reckon your extra players, your home court. I mean, there's some pretty loud, crazy venues around the competition, but do you think you've got the best home court advantage in the competition? And having said that, the Sea of Green, it feels like a changing of the guard. That's what it feels like to me. Do you have to sell that to the Sea of Green?
7: Oh, I think we have the best netball facility in the world. RAC Arena is the best court in the world to play netball, and the game day experience at Fever is absolutely second to none. So we really value that. We're very grateful for that. We're very appreciative of that. And our fans and the numbers that come out week to week are just sensational. They're league-leading by far. And, you know, we hope that the fans will continue to jump on board the journey and get right behind the team. And, you know, we've got a real diverse mix of players, a lot of familiar faces in there that the fans already love, and some new players that they can really get behind and get around too. So we're really excited for the season and know that it's going to be hopefully a really successful one for us, but the Green Army will continue to really champion and get around us every time we're stepping on court at RSA Arena.
0: It is a great day or night out whenever it's been played. I've been a couple of times with my kids. If you haven't been along, get along. You will absolutely love it. I love it when our listeners get involved, Dan. Scott in Basie's got a question for you. He texts in, my question for Dan is, what are we doing to beef up our super shot percentages this season? How do you respond to that, Dan?
7: Well, Miriam Ekinasio is probably one of the best long-range shooters in the game. Jahneel Fowler's more than capable. Shanice Beckford's more than capable. Alice Teague-Neal's more than capable. So if you have a look at the shift we made from 25 to 26, our super shot numbers certainly went up. So that's an important element that we kind of stay connected to. But also, you know, there's always talk about the super shot, but, you know, to be brutally honest, the teams that have won the championship historically, it's not been about the super shot. It's been a very small portion of what it takes to win, and it's a skill set that you must have and be able to use at the right times and when it matters. But we're pretty confident that we have personnel that can attack those two-pointers when we need to, but more importantly, that they want to. And, you know, bringing someone like Amelia Ann Ekinasio over, who is a mid-range and long-range shooter with her eyes closed, I think it's going to be really exciting to see what she can bring to our lineup in that space.
0: Dan, can't wait for the season to just get cranking up again. Thank you so much for talking to us, and best of luck for what is to come.
7: No worries, guys. My pleasure.
0: Terrific. Dan Ryan there, the Fever coach. Fantastic. He's sticking around at the West Coast Fever. We'll pause here for a moment here on Sports Talk 102.5 ABC Perth, ABC WA, ABC Listen, of course. That's where you can stream us, and on ABC Sport Digital. More in just a moment.
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3: Still got about a quarter of an hour if you'd like to give us a call here on Sports Talk, and back to our callers in just a moment. 1300 221 0025, our text line 0437 221 0025. Ben Cameron and Boomer Harvey will be coming up shortly. They'll preview what is left of the AFL finals, and then we'll stay at the MCG for the Hawks and Brisbane. I'll be alongside Corbin Middlemass, Cameron Ling, Brett Delidio, Ben Cameron and Ray Chamberlain. Of course, don't forget tomorrow, the Sunday Footy Forum here from 11 o'clock. So 10 o'clock AFL Sunday, the Sunday Footy Forum from 11. And then Mitch Turner and Akash Fodadar will be there at Perth Stadium for the WAFL Grand Final. Remember, Brendan Cox has been held over by the Fremantle Dockers, so he will not be playing for Peel Thunder tomorrow against Claremont. The Australians defeated Zimbabwe in the second one-day eye overnight. They won by 84 runs, wrapping up the series with a game to play. Travis Head blasted 112 off 84. Mitch Marsh, 53 off 63. And Cooper Connolly, 78 off 69. So well done to the two West Aussies there. The Australians put on 6 for 356 in Harare. Ollie Peake, impressive as well, striking an unbeaten 41 from just 18 balls, 2 fours and 3 sixes. Zimbabwe bowled out for 272 as Hazelwood, Connolly, Renshaw and Zampa claimed 2 wickets apiece. But the bad news was for Billy Stanlake, who managed just 4.2 overs before he was struck by injury. And in domestic cricket, WA and SA's one-day cup opener rained out at the WACA ground last night. WA struggled. They were batting first, 9 for 238, rescued by an unbeaten half-century to Kieran Elliott, the new fast bowling recruit, struck 53 unbeaten from 71 and 39 from Brodie Couch before the rain came tumbling down. Tex, just to put Sharad William on the spot, which will be good fun. Shaz, what's happening? Asked Darren from Augusta at the Perth Demons. Mark Stone gets us to the finals 2 years in a row, missed out going deeper into the finals by a kick, and now he's out the door with a year left on his contract. Are you putting your name into the hat? Says Darren from Augusta.
4: Hello, Darren. No, I won't be putting my name into the hat just yet. I'm not ready to take on that much responsibility, Clint.
3: No, fair enough, too.
4: Yeah, I think that Stoney did a great job of developing the group and getting us to the finals, as you said, the last couple of years, which has been absolutely incredible for, as you know, the Perth Footy Club has been down in the doldrums for too long, and it has been absolutely incredible to watch the community engagement that Perth draws out, Perth Footy Club. But the decision was made based on non-football stuff, so it has nothing to do with his football impact. He's a great football mind. I really enjoyed working with him, but the decision's been made from the admin department. So, yeah, the net will, I'm sure, be thrown wide and broad and you know, look at everybody who would be willing to take on the responsibility. But at the moment, Clint, that's not going to be me. I'm very happy developing my coaching credentials at the moment, and I'm really enjoying looking after the midfield. Might move into a different line next year, but it has been great.
5: Well, I might just add to a great call, a text from Darren from Augusta, beautiful part of the world. I wonder if he played in the Abalone's recent premiership win down
4: there. Are they the Augusta Abalone's? Yes. Abalone's? Yes, well, it is great Abalone country. I'm looking forward to summer and getting down there and getting some abs.
3: It's one of the great nicknames. There's some great footy nicknames around the country, and that's right up amongst them.
4: Are you heading down there soon, Quarters?
5: I'll be there the weekend after next, yes.
4: You're a beautiful part of the
3: now,
4: world.
3: Now, Quarters, yes. You wanted to bring up something.
5: I did.
3: To bring it to the table.
5: Well, okay. The debate has been whether Warfie time is allowed to be played during the grand final, and I am a big no for that. I think
4: 100% no.
5: You don't bring that into the grand
4: that's
5: final.
4: That's your home ground advantage.
5: That's it. And you deserve to have it. You've earned the right to a home final. I'm saying if Fremantle win the flag, a period at least between the dais presentation and the ticker tape and the songs,

0: which we all love. I want to see Warfy time post game, just for a short period, because I'm telling you, how invested, how much will the Freo fans who are there buy into it? And the non-partial, the impartial
1: that's
0: fans.
1: That's what I'm interested in. How many of the impartials will buy in?
0: Give them a taste of Warfy time post-game so it doesn't affect the opposition. And I can tell you, they will be rolling out the merch. Warfy time will be everywhere.
1: Yeah, that was an AFL copyright as well, wasn't it? Not a Fremantle.
0: So surely there's no harm in a little bit of Warfy time post-game.
1: It's good theatre. I reckon I would like to see it, even if it's just for a second post the song, if they are to get the victory.
0: After the song,
1: bells, just the bells ringing. I think that it will have
0: a little bit of the bow. I want to see the bit of the boat up on the big screen.
2: About who you think should. We asked this about 2.5 months ago. So don't say that I was against Fremantle. 2.5 months ago, I asked that question about who should be presenting the cup to Fremantle if they win it. We're not getting ahead of ourselves. They have to make this decision. They'll be making it this week if they haven't already made it, the AFL.
1: Does that not show how long ago that we were on the flag mantle bandwagon?
2: Well, we were on the flag mantle
1: bandwagon.
2: People
1: are saying that there's a little bit of salt floating around the air in the studio today, but there's not.
2: Absolutely no salt at all.
0: You've been accused.
2: I've been accused. I have cut out the text and I've kept it, the one who, whoever it was abusing me for being so anti-Fremantle, because I think it's my favourite personal text of the year. Let's go back to our callers. Lance is in Geraldton. G'day, Lance. Welcome.
3: G'day, gentlemen, and thank you very much for your calling and everyone else in the broadcasting team. One question I thought may have been spoken about, or may have missed it, Western Bulldogs. Have they missed their man? Have the AFL officially knocked that trade on the head? I'll hang up and listen to your comments. Cheers.
1: Well, I'm not across this. I just saw a clickbait kind of thing, so I haven't done any diving into it quarters. You might be having...
0: Today? Is this today?
1: This is obviously
0: Zach Butters. No, I don't think they've knocked it in the head. It's just the way you can get it done, and they'll still get it done. It was involving another player, and it was involving topping up the salary.
1: Marshall, is this the Marshall one?
0: That was involving Todd Marshall.
1: Yeah.
0: So it was trying to improve your position so you could do the trade. And but so
1: they were
0: saying
1: they were not being seen as two separate trades. Is that part?
0: That's right.
1: Yeah, well, there's a bit of credibility to that, I think, in that the trades can't be seen as separate if they're impacting
0: each other. They have to get it done another way now, and they will find a way to get it done another way. He's going to the Dogs.
1: So does that mean it's right for the AFL to have stepped in? Is this a right call for them to say you can't have these trades separate?
2: Well, I think they should be able to step in, but then in the past we've seen salary cap dumps happen all the time, and they've ticked off on that, which is why it's sort of hard that they can then say, look, we're not going to approve this. I do agree that the AFL, so clubs can't do all sorts of dodgy things, have to be able to look across trades and say, we think that that's an acceptable trade.
0: Isn't it about
2: otherwise
0: improving... Sorry, Clint.
2: I was about to say, it just questions the integrity of the competition again, and there's enough questions around it anyway. They need to be able to say that's fair.
0: Isn't it about improving your free agency compensation as well? That's a big part of it. So I tend to agree that the AFL should step in here.
1: So their compensation would be greater if the rest of the trade doesn't go through. Like, if they're viewed as two separate trades, then the compensation for Butters would be greater, whereas they're saying, no, you're already getting a fair bit if you're including the whole thing. Yeah, I like it. I think it's good intervention.
2: So Greg Swan, and this is quoted from afl.com.au during the week, the rules brought in 2025, any potential trade that involves top-up payments must be communicated to the AFL head of performance, that's Greg Swan, list management and engagement prior to the lodgement of the trade for approval. So if you're going to do these sort of top-up deals, they have to approve it. Now, upon approval of the trade and top-up payments, a completed memorandum of understanding must then be submitted within 48 hours of the trade approval. So that was Greg Swan's memo that went out to all the clubs. So it's not dead, this deal. I'm with Quarters. They will find a way and he will end up at the Western Bulldogs. But what they put forward most recently was told that doesn't fly. Yeah. That's just not going to get passed.
0: Which is good. He'll get there. Bontempelli, Butters, Richards. Not a bad midfield next year.
1: And they got Darcy back after a knee injury. Yep. Waitman back after his knee injury.
0: They get Butts from Adelaide as to go into a key position in defence. So they're addressing some areas.
2: Last caller. Actually, the last caller for Sports Talk in 2026, because this is our last

0: Sports Talk. Oh. If you've been wondering why we've been dropping in favourite bits of the year, well, I have anyway. Chris is in Inglewood. Chris, the floor is yours.
1: Oh, thanks very much. Yeah, long-time listener. Just with the conversation about Wharfie Time, Clint, all bets are off if we win. I think Wharfie Time has to be played.
0: Fair enough.
1: Once it's played, you see Sean McManus in the sky. He's gliding into the stadium, and he drops the trophy into Alex Pearce's arms. So that's my first part. Wanted to ask...
0: I love that so much.
1: I just needed some advice on how to handle the emotions as a long-suffering Fremantle fan. Last night was a roller coaster in itself, but now they're in the grand final. Just how to handle the nerves as a fan. I'll just leave it in your hands. And great show this year.
2: Oh, it's a good question, Chris. I think the greatest thing you can do is get around other supporters, other people who've been around the club and are really invested, and just ride the wave of emotions together and be proud and cheer and get around, if you can get to Melbourne, obviously get there, but get around Freo. Like, I head down there. I think you said you're in Inglewood. Get down to Freo and just let's get that place absolutely rocking and popping. Like, it should be absolutely going off down there, and it will be, but yeah, get around the other members.
0: The Aka Daka guitar guy from The Roof should present the cup if you win it. That's from Jono from Bassendean. Just thought I'd share that because it was a bit random and I found it entertaining. Hawthorn versus Brisbane is going to be an enormous game this afternoon. We barely touched on it because we're still so excited about Fremantle into their second grand final. Very quickly, thoughts on how it plays out. Quarters, you can go first.
3: I think Hawthorn gets it done at the MCG, but do I have confidence? No. Brisbane's a seasoned team. They've got a lot more finals experience, which will count for something. So important. I think Watson has to have an impact for Hawthorn. And I think Answorth out of the Brisbane lineup is big because he's been the number one Watson whisperer over the past couple of years. So I think that's big. He has to have an impact.
2: I have complete confidence in Brisbane at the MCG, so that I don't think that they have any fear of that place. Obviously, they don't. A few years ago, it was definitely not the case. I think it's going to be a great match. I think it's going to be fast. It's going to be furious. I think it's going to be pretty high scoring. Logan Morris for me is absolutely pivotal for their success. He's probably one of my favourite players in the competition, and I'm really looking forward to today's contest. And he and Sicily in that half of the ground, I think, is going to be a really interesting tussle. Not that they'll spend too much time on each other, but that impact in that half of the ground.
0: I'll just let Mitch let us know. He can turn his mic on if he wants to. What's the numbers for who should present the cup, Mitch? You've been doing a great job there. Searching away.
4: I have. That last caller gave us a quick one with Sean McManus getting the nod. So he's the leader with 4. Clint, backing you up. David Mundy, he has 3. And then 1 vote each to Alan Farmer Parker, Fife Walters, and Anthony Morabito.
0: Anthony Morabito. He went about through, Clinton Wolf?
4: It hasn't got, Wolf hasn't got one
3: None
4: yet.
3: None for the Pav.
4: Hasn't got one yet. No.
3: There you go.
4: Pav was overtaken
3: well,
4: by
3: one
4: Fife.
3: From me. One from me.
2: Another one for Shorty Mac for me then.
4: There you go. 5, 6 for Mac, including you as well.
0: I do remember the great Clinton Wolf medal in the days of Dockerland as well. This is my stat. This is my last train spotter stat for the year. Since 2000, teams who lose a qualifying final by 50 points plus are 12-0 in semi-finals. That's Brisbane. But they're 0-12 in prelims. So the Hawks for me at the MCG. It's going to be great. Hope you can join us coming up later today. Hawthorn versus Brisbane. I'll be alongside Corbin Middlemass. But Ben Cameron and Boomer Harvey coming up with all the analysis of the AFL Finals. Thanks for your year on Sports Talk. Bye for now.
5: Good afternoon, Tony Carr with ABC News. WA's Fisheries Minister says she's given authorisation for the shark involved in yesterday's fatal attack in Perth North to be captured and killed. A 63-year-old man was killed while swimming at Sorrento Beach yesterday morning. Police have requested the shark, which authorities have lost track of, be captured for evidence collection. Jackie Jarvis says the capture and kill order was not a decision she made lightly.
6: In making that decision, I considered the exceptional circumstances of the attack, the hazard posed by the shark, and

0: the potential recovery of coronial evidence. Consideration was also given to the safety of water police and fisheries officers.
1: Federal Energy Minister Chris Bowen has indirectly criticised US President Donald Trump's decision to ban certain news outlets from the White House. Writing on social media, Mr. Trump says CNN, MS Now and Politico are expelled from the White House effective immediately due to what he calls reporting of fake news, likening the move to One Nation's decision to expel ABC and Guardian journalists from news conferences. Mr. Brown says media freedom is part of democracy.
2: What happens in other countries is a matter for them, but in Australia, every politician should be subject to scrutiny, and Australian politicians, excluding journalists from press conferences, shows that they just can't handle scrutiny, and I think that's not good for democracy.
1: Meanwhile, US President Donald Trump has signed into law a sweeping sanctions package against Russia over its ongoing war against Ukraine. The sanctions target Russian banks and officials, as well as the country's shadow fleet of oil tankers. It also gives Mr. Trump the power to impose up to 100% tariffs on the top five importers of Russian oil or natural gas. Ukrainian President Volodymyr Zelensky has welcomed the move, thanking the US president and urging him to implement the measures as quickly as possible. The US and Denmark have announced a deal on Greenland security, resolving a diplomatic dispute sparked by President Trump's threats to seize the territory by force. Ellie Crew reports.
3: The US president says he's reached an agreement with Denmark that gives the US permanent control over Greenland's security. Mr. Trump says the US will immediately begin developing a larger military presence in the Danish Arctic Territory. The deal comes after months of threats by the president to take Greenland over national security concerns, citing its strategic location for defence purposes and its mineral wealth. Danish Prime Minister Mette Frederiksen says the deal will be signed by the three governments next week, but parliamentary action is still needed by the Danish and Greenland governments before it can be enforced.
1: The US military says the price tag for the war against Iran has grown to more than $61 billion. In a briefing to Congress, US Central Command says it's spending about $4.2 billion a month on the conflict. The Pentagon says 18 US service members have died in the war and more than 830 have been wounded. Fiji is escalating its response to a growing HIV epidemic after declaring a national emergency. Noni Edwards reports.
4: Fiji's declaration allows a whole-of-government approach to work with affected communities directly, like through a new needle and syringe program, a measure recommended by the WHO for more than 20 years, according to the Uni of New South Wales, Virginia McDonald, who provides technical support to Fiji's Ministry of Health.
5: Drug use on its own does not cause an HIV epidemic, but needle syringe sharing does.
4: Dr. Jason Mitchell is the chair of Fiji's HIV Response Task Force. He says it's crucial that law enforcement and public health work together.
6: That's very important for us to be on the same page, because this epidemic is not going to stop unless we have this program.
4: Fiji's government estimates that one in 60 adults is now living with the virus.
1: Brisbane and Hawthorn will meet in an AFL final for the first time today in a high-stakes showdown at the MCG. Ariana Levy reports.
7: The Lions are into their fifth consecutive preliminary final as they continue their campaign for a third straight premiership. Both sides have achieved 21st century three-peats, with the Hawks taking the flag from 2013 to 2015 and the Lions securing premierships from 2001 to 2003. Hawthorn are looking to make their first grand final appearance since 2015 and have remained unchanged in their lineup, while Brisbane will be without defender Noah Answorth due to an ankle injury.
1: Showers over the southwest land division and far southern Gascoyne contracting to coastal parts between Perth and Bremer Bay by this evening. In Perth, partly cloudy with showers becoming less likely this afternoon. A shower or two tomorrow, 21. Currently in Perth, it's 18.6 degrees.
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19: And then there were three. Fremantle punch their ticket to the club's second grand final as Wharfie time comes to the decider. A week from now, 3:10, that's 3 hours and 10 minutes we are away from the Hawks and the Brisbane Lions. It is technically the first preliminary final, but it's the second to be played. And given we are counting down, we thought we'd give a hat tip to an old ABC institution, Countdown, and rebadge it and repurpose it this afternoon. Ben Cameron in position at the cavernous MCG. They're doing sound checks at the moment, a few rehearsals. They've been flicking a little bit of green paint and green grass just on top of the patchwork quilt that is the middle of the MCG, the relayed middle of the MCG after last week's NFL game. As I said, Ben Cameron alongside a man who is the former games record holder, second most games of any living person in VFL AFL history. He also played six times on this weekend. Brent Boomer-Harvey is the man I speak of. Boomer, welcome.
20: Good afternoon, Benny, and you are spot on. The MCG, there is no trace of an NFL game anywhere, is there? There's a couple little lines in the grass I can see, but they're not line markings. They're like the new grass stitching or something, but it looks phenomenal.
19: Yeah, so where the NFL ground was, the gridiron, so to speak, was through the middle of the MCG. They've ripped up all of that turf because the end zones were painted entirely solid. So that's all been ripped up. You can see, I like the way that Luke Ball described it earlier, that it's almost like a little bit of a Tetris game. You can just see some lines through the middle of the MCG. It will be fascinating today whether players lose their footing on that relay turf. But what I do find interesting, Boomer, is I find it hard to believe they could have turned it around in 24 hours like they were telling us.
20: How long ago was it now, Ben?
19: It was last Friday, so 8 days.
20: 8 days. It looks phenomenal. I'll tell you what, you go and play from the MCG to Marvel, SCG and all these grounds around Australia, and then you go and play some local footy. Let me tell you, sitting up here looking at the MCG is mouth-watering. It is beautiful. I'm not sure they could have done it in 24 hours because I don't think the grass would actually stitch to itself within that period of time. But now it just looks phenomenal. I don't think there's going to be any problem with people slipping over at all.
19: And there you can hear the sound checks that are ongoing at the moment with the Australian National Anthem, which, you know, it's a final when you hear the National Anthem. Just on that, Boomer, as well, I played it. Kulbinia, that was the club I was involved with, was built on an old rubbish tip, and there were swales left, right and centre right throughout the ground. So you are absolutely right. It is tough out there at community level.
20: Now, Benny, I don't want to pump myself up, and I could be wrong here.
19: Yep.
20: But did you say six times I played in a prelim? I did a talk the other day, and I had to look it up, and I had seven. Seven. I had
19: 97, 98, 99, 2000, 2014 and 2015.
20: Well, you might be right, and Google or whatever I went to, ChatGPT might have given me an extra one. I did say seven to the young boys.
19: I went to your AFL table site.
20: Went, right, yeah. Well, very that would probably be right.
19: Through year on year and came up with seven. So
20: six. You came up with six.
19: Sorry, six. Came up with six. You came up with seven. So yes. 97, 98, 99, 2014 and 15.
20: Well, they're not that easy to come by. So
19: they're not.
20: I've given myself an extra one. I apologise to those boys who I spoke to.
19: Well, think how many games you played and you only got to play in, you got to play in six of these fixtures.
20: Absolutely.
19: What makes it so special?
20: Well, I think all finals are very similar, except for the first final when you got the double chance. But you're knowing coming here tonight that it is do or die. You lose, season is done. And it is simple as that. So you've got to put every single inch of effort into it. Bodies on the line. You've got to play to the final siren every single time. It's a beautiful time, the prelim final. I mean, grand finals obviously is the big one, but there's so much going on that week. This is a little bit like a normal week. There's still the preparation, not too many people worrying about tickets and things like that. But prelim final week, it's amazing. And you know, last night set us up for a good night tonight, didn't it?
0: Yeah, and we'd love to hear from you throughout as we move through. 1300 558 222. That's 1300 558 222 if you wish to call up and speak to Brent Boomer Harvey, or you can text in 0437 774 774. We've got a lot to look forward to. We've got some star power, so a couple of celebrity fans of each of these two teams are going to join us.
20: Looking forward to that.
0: Have a chat about their fandom of each of the teams. We'll chat about the silly season that is ongoing. You'll give us the who, what, when, where, why and how of today's preliminary final, plus the line-by-line analysis of the game. So the mids against the mids, the rucks against each other, the forwards versus the backs, etc., as we continue to count down to this match. But before we get into all of that, Boomer, last night, what were your top-line thoughts of the Fremantle Dockers coming from as much as 28 points down to overcome their greatest ever three-quarter time deficit in their history in a preliminary final to win through to their second grand final?
20: Now, do not want to take anything away from Fremantle, and we'll certainly talk about them, but I just want to start by saying moments in finals and the goal at three-quarter time.
0: Yeah.
20: He's got Fremantle into the grand final. For me, if he does not kick that, I think it is 25 points, if I'm right, Benny, or maybe 26. He kicks it and it goes to 21. It just gives him that little bit of fire, ready to go. We kick the first, we're only two goals down, and then it's game on. But if he doesn't kick that, it changed the whole game for me. It was left foot, boundary side, shouldn't have gone through. Yeah. Well done. Fantastic. I do want to say, if Sydney win that, and I know they didn't, if Sydney win that, is that nearly the greatest story in AFL history?
0: Well, I said it would have been.
20: Could it be up there?
0: Yeah, probably. It would have been sort of almost a
20: backs against the wall, playing in a grand final with three of their best players out.
0: Yeah. Well,
20: they've got five stars, haven't they? They've got five. Yeah. Chuck in the three that Blakey, Warner and Heaney.
0: Yeah.
20: And then you've got Gordon and Curnow. Yep. They're the five absolute generational stars, and Gordon is a phenomenal player just by himself. But you take three players out of any team in the competition. Last night, Fremantle, take Bolton, Sorong and Brayshaw out. Who wins?
0: Sydney East.
20: Well, take Luke Davies-Uniac, Harry Sheasel and Nick Larkey out for the Kangas.
0: Yeah.
20: You're not winning too many games. And you can go through every single team and just keep going. So I just want to pay credit to Sydney. Like, I think we all have, the football world has. Just absolutely well done.
0: Let's celebrate with the winners. We'll double back to the Sydney Swans and Dean Cox, etc. We'd love to hear from you if you're a Fremantle fan. You can call up and celebrate with us, 1300 558 222, or you can text in 0437 774 774. Justin Longmuir, of course, was asked about that set shot after the three-quarter time siren from Hayden Young. So they were 27 points down when he was kicking from the elbow of the 50 and the boundary line at left half forward as a left footer and kicked the goal. This is what Justin Longmuir had to say about it.
21: Oh, I thought it gave us a bit of energy. The goal, clearly, super kick. Wouldn't want it in anyone else's hands. And then, it gave us a bit of energy. And then, we felt like we needed to open the game up. Pulled a few levers to be able to do that. And really, like, it was our players got to work in the contest. I thought we defended the ground really well, played the game in our front half, but took the ball off the line a little bit more. It felt like for three quarters, most of the time we played too straight. There were moments where we took it off the line, but we just played too straight and played into their hands. Credit to Sydney, their pressure was outstanding. The contest was great. Thought they won contests ahead of the ball for them and put our

0: It's under a lot of pressure. And I just, credit to Coxie and his team to be able to regroup after the issues they had and put out, like, it's such a competitive team and they played for each other and took a lot of breaking down about it. Really proud of our players and the way they stuck to their guns for 120 minutes and eventually got the game looking the way we wanted.
1: So that was Justin Longmuir, and prelims are about moments. There's so many iconic moments. I mean, Buddy's dribbler in 2011, then Luke Ball's snap that superseded it and saw Collingwood go through. You can go through so many more, and that was the moment last night. So
2: he said he pulled some levers.
1: Yeah.
2: Can I tell you one of those levers that he pulled?
1: Yeah,
2: because he normally pulls the Hayden Young going forward.
1: Yep.
2: Well, he didn't do that last night. The three tools didn't have much impact in the game, did they? Shea Bolton went forward,
1: yep.
2: Had eight disposals and kicked two goals very early on in the last quarter. Can I just read out some stats from the last quarter? And if it's got anything to do with these levers getting pulled, Benny. The clearances, 12-5, Fremantle's way. Inside 50s, listen to this.
1: Yep.
2: Last quarter, 24-6.
1: Crazy, isn't it?
2: 24-6.
1: Yep. So doesn't, one in, what's
2: doesn't
1: that?
2: Happen.
1: One in every four, one in every five.
2: Doesn't happen. Disposals, 106-80, not too bad. Contested possessions, 50-27. The overall score in the last quarter, 34-1. It was a masterclass. So those levers that he pulled, if he can pull them at the start of the game next week, they're a massive chance.
1: Which I think is going to be the fascinating discussion around the Fremantle Dockers, because in all of their finals, they've started a little timid. So they did against Hawthorn, even to some degree against Geelong. And then last night, they were timid, and then, as Justin gave voice to there, they moved it off the line and took the game on a little more when they had to, and had that fourth quarter, 5-4, 34 to one behind, and 12-5 clearances, plus 23 contested possessions, all of those numbers.
2: Their greatest strength can be their greatest weakness as well, and the three tools.
1: Yeah.
2: Because when they're on, they are unbelievable. But to three-quarter time last night, I think there was like five marks between them, one goal maybe or two. It just wasn't working. So that lever that he said he pulled, Shea Bolton going forward, was fantastic. Just changed everything up, and he had a match-up that was fantastic as well.
1: Scott in Perth says, bear in mind Hayden Young has only been playing 60% game time. I expect that will change next week. Also, James from Mora in WA says, West Coast lost Nick Nat, Shepherd and Gaff, but still won the 2018 Grand Final, which is a good point there. But
2: Who was it, sorry?
1: Nick Nat, Brad Shepherd and Andrew Gaff. But
2: yeah, look, I wouldn't put Brad Shepherd in that category of a Warner or a Heaney.
1: No.
2: Very good player in his own right, but not the top three players in your football team. Nat Nui obviously would be super important, and we all know how good Gaff was there for a few years.
1: Tyler from South Perth says, who is the home

0: will be the home team in the grand final.
1: Right,
0: Fremantle will be the,
1: away
0: team, which is fascinating because obviously in Fremantle's only other grand final in 2013, they played Hawthorn and they famously wore the white because they had to wear the white shorts as the away team. And Steve Rossage, their CEO at the time, said, our white shorts go with our white jumper. So they wore the all-white, whereas I think this time I get the sense they will wear the purple jumper.
1: Well, there's no clash, whether it's Brisbane or Hawthorn, there's no clash, is there?
0: They should be able to just wear the purple.
1: I would love them in, I'll tell you what, I would love them in the old school, the very first Fremantle jumper, the green and the, is it red or, I can't even remember what it was, green and red and purple and white. And
0: so it had the, what are the...
1: The big anchor through the middle.
0: So those were the two colours of... Port and starboard.
1: Yeah,
0: when
1: right.
0: When that's what the red and the green are for those who go out on their boats.
1: I got my boat licence.
0: Yeah,
1: I knew that.
0: Do you?
1: No, I do.
0: There you go. I don't. I need to. I need to get it. But, and that's why they had that. And then they had the purple as well. Freo will be the home team if Brisbane win. I've got Corbin telling me from in the box, which is obviously because they are higher seated than them. And both of those teams lost their qualifying finals. Back to the phones, 1300 558 222. Brett from Canberra, you're on Countdown.
2: G'day, Ben. How you going?
0: Very well, thank you, Brett.
2: Excellent. Great calling this season. Just wanted to thank you guys first and foremost for an excellent year again. My question is around watching the game last night. It just felt very congested in the first sort of half, and I just wonder how much of a factor is the smaller SCG ground compared to obviously playing the G, which would suit Fremantle better, I would have thought.
1: Yeah, I think Sydney play the SCG, which it is a smaller ground, by the way, really well. I tell you why it looked congested, because Sydney's pressure was unbelievable, like it was in the other final as well. They are phenomenal of coming forward with chasing pressure as well. So they liked the game like that, and they didn't want Fremantle to get that free-flowing brand of football that they can play. But I think, Brett, that's why it would have been congested, because the pressure was so high.
0: And that's why Sydney ran out of petrol tickets, wasn't it? Like, by three-quarter time and early in the fourth, you could tell they were running on the spot and they were done. And Fremantle could run over the top of them. That's why. Because it takes a lot of effort to play with that level of manic pressure.
1: And I was sitting on the couch last night with my young son, and I said to him, this will be interesting if Sydney can maintain this pressure, because it was elite. I don't know what the numbers were exactly, but watching on TV last night, It looked elite. Every time Fremantle got the ball and took a step, bang, they got nailed. And that was a credit to the way Sydney's been playing.
0: That is the voice of Brent Boomer Harvey, a six-time preliminary finalist for two wins, and both times he went on to win the flag, Boomer. So,
1: well, I didn't play in 96, Benny.
0: Oh.
1: ChatGPT's going wrong.
0: Sorry, you went on to...
1: Two grand finals, though, 98.
0: Yeah,
1: but we lost.
0: I had you 97, 98, 99, 2000, 14 and 15.
1: Yeah, but we didn't win the flag in 98, unfortunately. Yeah. Best team of the year, we didn't win.
0: My our old mate, 1 metre Peter Bell,
1: yes,
0: tells the story about after the 96 prelim. And he said he didn't have his best day. I think he had about four disposals. And Dennis Pagan, you'd be able to give voice to this, apparently likes to line the players up in the rooms post-game and just give a sentence on
1: and goes through every single player.
0: Yeah.
1: Just his initial thought. Yep. Doesn't get it wrong very often, but every now and then gets it wrong too, though.
0: Yeah, okay.
1: I'll tell you what the smart players used to do.
0: Hide.
1: No, sit right next to Wayne Carey, because he always got Wayne. Well done again today, son.
0: Well, that's...
1: Then you go next, and because he's in a good mood, you sort of get a good little pump up. But go on.
0: Well, that's what our man Belly did, because he is very smart. He's a lawyer by trade. He thought, you know what I'll do? I'll try and hide between Wayne and Mick Martin. So he thought, I'll just hide in there. And Dennis says, Wayne, you were tremendous again today. Says, Peter, you've let the opportunity of a lifetime pass you by today, son.
1: Very true.
0: And then he said he stewed on it for 2 days until a training Dennis came to him and said, you're playing on Saturday. You can't play as bad as that. You'll play well on the weekend. You're in.
1: I don't know if it's the same story, Benny, but I know Peter Bell played a not-so-good game out here at the MCG one day and walked home to Moonee Ponds.
0: Really?
1: Yep. Didn't want to be in the car. I think he lived with Adam Simpson. Didn't want to be in the car with Simo. And he either jogged home or walked home because he just needed the space and time. I'm not sure if it's the same day or same night, I should say. I might have to check, and I'll come back to us on that. But that is a true story as well.
0: Oh, I'm not sure I would have coped with too much of that. But anyway, Dean Cox speaking last night, I think echoed the sentiments of the football world with

0: I don't want to say what Sydney have endured, because it was a position that, well, at least a small group of players put themselves and put the club into, but this is what Dean Cox had to say about his pride in the playing group in the last few weeks.
1: Well, I'm extremely proud of what I said to the staff and the players after the game, for, you know, to put on a performance like that and you know, probably the North and the Brisbane, and then to go again, and just extremely proud of everyone uniting, galvanising and coming together to try and get our season to the last game, and we fell short.
0: So that was Dean Cox last night, and there was a nice moment where he went into the Fremantle rooms and just congratulated Justin Longmuir. They worked together at the West Coast Eagles early on in both of their coaching careers, and congratulated the players as well. So very humble and gracious in defeat, Dean Cox. Back to the phones. Cam from WA, a proud Fremantle supporter. Heave ho, Cam. What have you got for us?
2: Oh, g'day, Ben and Brent. Firstly, my daughter plays for the Kilbinia Falcons.
0: Oh.
2: So great club.
0: And yep, love to hear it.
2: Plays in the women's, and good, inclusive, great club. So, and that's what I want to talk about. I've been a Freo supporter for over 30 years, and like obviously this year they're a very good skilled football team, well coached and stuff. But I think it's also just the character of the club. You know, great history with Indigenous players, and someone like Alex Pearce is the captain, and the great like citizen he is. And I just wonder if you had any observations about that as a West Australian as well, like. Hopefully that comes out this week as well. It's not just their footy, but, you know, like it's a club that's often, you know, faced failure and disappointment and ridicule and all that kind of stuff. But we've kind of made it through. So I'm very proud of that and be following along. So, yeah, just wonder if you had any thoughts about that.
3: Did I hear somewhere that Brayshaw put a letter on everybody's locker saying,
0: he did,
3: if we are the first players to win the flag, this is something special.
0: At the end of last season, he left a locker in every player, left a note, not a locker. He left a note in every player's locker saying the first 22 men that win a premiership at Fremantle will be immortals.
3: So that was last year?
0: Yeah.
3: Rightio. Okay.
0: As they went away to their off-season break,
3: yep.
0: And had a little bit of a gap, that's the note that he left.
3: Yeah. Cam, you mentioned a few players there, and let me tell you, every single player that will run out next Saturday has a story, a journey, and they're great to hear. I like this time of week where you get interviews that you don't normally get, and it tells you where young Dudley come from. It tells you the Pierce's gradual rise to be one of the best skippers in the AFL. These are the stories that I love, and you know, there's going to be 46, isn't there now, 23 and 23, so 46 stories next week. We've all heard the Brisbane ones because they've been in the last couple of grand finals. Hawthorn will have a few stories, and obviously Fremantle are already there, so hopefully we hear a few more stories, Cam.
0: I'm very pleased to hear as well that Cam's daughter is having such a good time down there at the mighty Kilbinia Falcons.
3: That's your neck of the woods, is it,
0: Benny?
3: Club.
0: Former president.
3: Club? Oh, wow.
0: I was like a C-grade Division 2.
3: How old were you when you
0: amateur
3: president?
0: Version of Eddie Maguire.
3: How old were you when you were president?
0: I don't know, 30.
3: Good work.
0: 29.
3: Well done. Give them back to grassroots football, Ben. I love that.
0: It was a stressful existence. Let me tell you, I've got great admiration for anyone fulfilling any of those roles. It is hard yakka. Coming up next, who, what, when, where, why, and how. Brent Harvey is going to tell us who will win this preliminary final. We're looking forward to Brisbane and Hawthorn coming up. And more of your calls on 1300 558 222. 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
0: And we've badged it as ABC AFL Countdown. We are, what are we, about two and three quarter hours away from the bounce between Hawthorn and Brisbane in this preliminary final. Live from the MCG, a few Brisbane staffers have just arrived and they're having a little bit of a kick of the footy out on...

0: near the G at the moment, the hallowed turf, as we get ready, Boomer.
1: What time do they open the gates? Do we know? It's a different looking stadium and a feel when there is zero people in the stands, isn't it? It's just a... I've been to a few functions here where the lights have been on, you're overlooking the MCG, and it is phenomenal. But then when you get those 90,000 people sitting in the stands, it just changes absolutely everything.
0: Yeah, I think about 2 hours before the bounce, the gates normally open. So
1: imagine, I'd love a curtain raiser of some sort.
0: We'll get to call the gift as they all storm into position here at the MCG and the members. So they'll go storming to try and claim their seats. Back to the phones, 1300 558 222. Malcolm is in Carnarvon, Banana Country. G'day, Malcolm.
2: G'day. What I'm ringing up about is our jerseys they play in.
0: Yep.
2: Let them play in the original jerseys of the Dockers, because there's no rubbish put on it. It's just true Dockers. This is the first grand final we will ever win. This is number one.
1: Oh, I
2: so
1: like
2: we
1: it.
2: We should wear our number one jersey, mate, with no rubbish on it.
1: Was it Malcolm?
2: Australian.
1: Malcolm, unbelievable. I love that call. Put the old hard yakka badge back on it and go the original jumper, potentially for their first ever premiership. That would be a good sight, Ben.
0: Yep, it would. The red, the green, the purple is a mix of colours with the anchor. They went away from the anchor a little bit, I think, at least in part because of feng shui. They felt like the anchor was weighing them down.
1: Of course.
0: So they've gone to their chevrons, which the old Fremantle team in the WAFL used to wear their chevrons. So
1: can I just say,
0: incorporated that design.
1: All the crap that you think about when you're not winning. Like an anchor on the jumper weighing you down. Come on.
0: I don't know. I'm superstitious, Boomer.
1: I'm superstitious as well in certain ways, but I couldn't care less if I had an anchor on my jumper or a couple of stripes.
0: Yeah, I'm not superstitious, but at least a little bit stitious.
1: Okay.
0: That's the old gag. I think that's from The Office. Yeah. I can understand it. But they got rid of the red and the green, and they went to what the club called for a period of time, man purple, which was like a dark purple.
1: Man purple.
0: I don't know. Why we needed that necessarily, but that was what it was called and was being bandied about. Jason is the next of our callers. Hello, Jason. Jace, come in.
3: Yeah, hello.
1: Hello. Hey, Jason.
0: Hello. We're on ABC AFL Countdown.
3: Hi, thank you. Look, I just wanted to say how great an effort Judd McVie did last night on Papley. And in particular, there was that time in the last quarter where the ball had got out the back. Papley had it running inside 50. Now, I have never seen that guy shut down in that situation. And Judd McVie closed the gap and just put enough pressure on him to make him fluff that kick. And just one other thing, too, I want to say, is all these people saying, oh, Sydney with a better side. Go and have a look at the stats. The Dockers smashed them in just about every stat that matters, like plus 30 in contested. You know, the Dockers just weren't clean for three quarters. But, you know, they're clearly the best side this year. And look, I'm risking a divorce if I get a ticket and then can find my way to Melbourne next week, but I think it might be worth it. I waited 32 years for this, and I love my wife, but we've only been together for 20. So, yeah, something's got to give.
1: Well, those stats might have got a little bit skewed from the final quarter. You mentioned 30-plus contested possessions. Well, it was plus 23 just in the last quarter. So I thought Sydney held their own, and being up by 20 points at three-quarter time, they clearly were playing some good footy. I just want to bring you back because it's a great observation about McVie. I certainly don't want to take nothing away from McVie. McVie? Yep. McVie. It was Papley's footy smarts, which is normally unbelievable. If you watch that back, he took 3.5-4 steps and bounced the ball. It's the only reason why McVie got to him.
0: Went an early bounce.
1: If he had have gone his 7, 8, 9 steps, broke off the line like he normally does, unfortunately, no matter how quick you were, you wouldn't have caught him. So it was a little bit of a slip in Papley's armour that's allowed McVie. But great pressure and great call.
0: Jason, I hope you can get over to the grand final and see your Dockers in action. Julie, the next of our callers from WA as well. Hello, Julie.
4: Hello there. How you going?
0: Very well, thank you.
4: Oh, good to talk to you. I'm just wondering, a bit of a funny question. What do you reckon about the mentality of a bunch of blokes coming to a venue last night, one of the pubs down in Fremantle, coming down you know, room full of the whole place packed out with Freo fans, as myself. And then they, up the back, no colours. And then they just shouting out, you know, for anything that Sydney did. And just, I went up to them and said, what are you doing? And they said, oh, we've come to watch a train wreck. And they were, and I said, oh, who do you go for? They said, West Coast. And I thought, what is that mentality, would you say, of that type of person that do that?
1: Penny, what are you thinking?
0: I was going to throw that one to you. That's a bit of a hospital hamper.
1: Yeah, well, I'll tell you, you get all kinds of football supporters, and being a West Coast supporter when Fremantle are playing, yes, that's not a very smart move, because I'm tipping there would be more Fremantle people out watching the football.
0: You're
1: very, very, very brave men sitting in the corner, but not very wise as well. But they probably should jump on the bandwagon, shouldn't they, and go for Fremantle. Is that just not allowed over in WA?
0: It just doesn't work like that.
1: A bit of Collingwood Carlton about it, is it?
0: Very much so. Right, it's like they will actively cheer for either Hawthorn or Brisbane.
1: Yeah.
0: Most West Coast Eagles.
1: Well,
0: there'll be a small portion who will say state pride, hopefully Fremantle win.
1: Well, Fremantle got the last laugh last night, so those boys would have been walking away with their tails between their legs.
0: As if they hadn't done that enough, being West Coast fans for the last little while. So it's been a tough run for the West Coast Eagles in recent seasons. Okay, as promised, who, what, when, where, why and how. This is a very crisp way to preview a game that I've put together in recent days, Boomer. So I've got a question starting with each of those important words, and you will tell me the answer to them ahead of this this preliminary final between Hawthorn and Brisbane. Who is the player each team should be focusing on stopping is the first question.
1: Brisbane need to stop Nick Watson.
0: Yeah.
1: Right? We've seen what Noah Ainsworth did last time. Watson had 9 disposals, 0 goals. Unfortunately for Brisbane, he is not playing tonight. So who that is, I think there is only 2 players capable of doing a really good job, and that's Darcy Wilmot, who I know is super quick. But they do need his rebound with Zorko off half-back. So it's going to be a challenging one. Do they go with Leicester?
0: Leicester could be one. I think they'll start with Wilmot.
1: Do you really? But okay.
0: I don't know.
1: Well, the tools.
0: Yeah.
1: You've got 3 tools for Brisbane down back, and I'm sure we'll get to this. The 3 tools for Hawthorn up forward.
0: So
1: who does Leicester play on if he doesn't play on Nick Watson? Because he has played on Smalls before. Yeah. In fact, I played on him. He played on me a long time ago.
0: Right.
1: And the next time he played him, he bloody lined up on Drew Petrie. It's just like, mate, what are you doing? And he does a great job. So,
0: yeah.
1: Oh, I think he's the man. I think he's the man for the job.
0: Immediately when I said Wilmot there, it's like they love his bounce as well. Like he's a
1: him and Zorko
0: user. You don't want him locking down. I think Leicester might be right.
1: So you think of Brisbane, when they win the ball off half back and they slingshot it, you get Cameron and Bailey and Loman, these type of guys all up front of centre. They win the ball and it's a quick kick out the back and they're all running onto it. That starts with Zorko and Wilmot.
0: Are they asked Chris Fagan, understandably, about this at his midweek press conference, and he was just sort of meditating on the thought as to who could go to Nick Watson.
5: Yeah, I think so. Darcy Wilmot's got a lot of pace. He can certainly keep up with him. So he's one. I think, you know, Fletcher's another one. And even Ryan Leicester. I mean, Ryan played on Rochelle last week, who's somewhere near the standard of Watson. He's able to use his smarts to get the job done. But you know, by and large, I mean, how effective Hawthorn's forwards are is dependent on how easily the ball gets into their forward line and how quickly. So the quicker it gets in, the more dangerous the likes of Watson and Gunston are. The more we can slow it down or cut it off, the more difficult it becomes for them.
0: So that was Chris Fagan during the week. Interestingly, Nick Watson's worst record against any team is against Brisbane. So only 1 goal in 3 games, averaging 9 disposals against them. So Ainsworth, last time you mentioned, shut him down. But for whatever reason, against Brisbane, he struggles, period.
1: I love Chris Fagan as a coach, by the way. I don't totally agree with what he just said about their forwards will be dictated by the speed of ball. I just think Nick Watson's got tricks that nobody else has got. So even when there's slow play and there's stoppages inside forward 50, he can make something of nothing. So there's a little bit of that around Nick Watson. That's why I chose him to be the most influential player that Brisbane need to stop.
0: Who does Hawthorn need to stop?
1: I think it's Lachie Neale. I really do. Last time they played, 17 contested possessions and 35 touches. I think if they can stop some ball at the source and get the ball going their way, play a forward half game and defend really well from there. So I think Lachie Neale, and he wasn't great last time he played, so he'll be looking to bounce back as well. So I think Lachie Neale is a person that Hawthorn need to negate.
0: The next question might be a pretty simple one. We had, what do you make of the selection news? No change for either team. So Noah Ransworth doesn't get up with that ankle injury. Yep. Ran on Tuesday, but wasn't quite ready to go. So I think we're happy with that.
1: And why would there be change? Yep. Benny, other than Noah Ransworth not getting in, there needs to be no change.
0: How much weight do you put on their recent meeting? So round 22, Brisbane won by 67 points. This was at the Gabba. Plus 11 contested possessions, so they won it around the source, and then they controlled the outside in the manner they do. 94 uncontested marks, Brisbane, so they just picked their way through the Hawks by chipping it around. How much weight do you put on that, Boom?
1: I put a lot on it, only because it's so recent. You know, this had been round 12, 13, 14, probably not so much, but the fact that it was only 6 weeks ago now, I think plays in the back of your mind. As a player, you got certain individual matchups, and then you got certain teams that you just know it's going to be a tough game. I think because that was in round 22, I think it plays a big part. You mentioned all those contested possessions. Again, Lachie Neale, 17 of them last time they played. And I'll get to this a little bit later on, but Brisbane smalls. Lyman kicked 5, Cameron 3. They do a lot of damage, the Brisbane smalls. So, yeah, I think it's a lot. And it wasn't just a win. It was 35 scoring shots to 18, nearly double.
0: Yep. And we might just pause there, Boomer, because we are witnessing the stampede, the members' gift. They are storming into position to get their seats, so the gates are open.
1: It's interesting. They all don't just go to the front, do they? There's a few scattered around.
0: They like just enough elevation, but close enough, so you've got to get it just right. It's like the porridge, isn't it?
1: Yeah,
0: not too hot, not too cold, right. Not too low, not too far back, just right. So they're moving in.
1: I like that.
0: Here at the MCG as we count down to Brisbane and Hawthorn. The next of our questions was, where on the ground does each team have an advantage or their advantage?
1: Oh, I think Brisbane, it's with their small forwards. Now, you look at their Hawthorn strength, potentially is probably their backs in terms of their height. So Sicily, Barras, and Battle. So three tools that get the job done every single week. Now, I know Brisbane tools, Logan Morris, plays up there, but their smalls do the work. Lohman kick 5 and Cameron 3, as I mentioned before. I think the most dangerous part for the Hawthorn Football Club is Brisbane's small forwards.
0: Yeah. I even had Brisbane's midfield depth.
1: You look at my sheet there, Benny. I'm not sure.
0: I had this written down earlier today.
1: Absolutely. And you do that. And I've got midfield written there as well. Neil, the Ashcroft boys, Dunkley, McCluggage. They bat a little bit deeper than Hawthorn, don't they?
0: They do. It's sort of just it's really the two in Day and Newcomb for Hawthorn.
1: Yeah,
0: and then it drops off.
1: Then they've got a little bit of bit players, you know, in Ward's.
0: With
1: not
0: respect.
1: And Ward's not an A-grader just yet, is he?
0: No.
1: I think he's a great player.
0: Yeah.
1: But he's not an A-grader like you'd put Neil or Ashcroft or Dunkley or McCluggage.
0: Who does Dunkley play on? Does he try and shut down Newcomb?
1: Yes. I think so. I think Will Day might have his leg speed would be a worry, maybe even overhead. I think you've got to stop Hawthorn at the source as well. And I think Dunkley's so tough and it suits him to play on people like Newcomb rather than Day.
0: How does each team want the game to look?
1: I think Brisbane wants speed on ball. You just mentioned all those uncontested marks last time they played. When they get forward to centre, they want speed on ball. The Brisbane, and I'm going to keep coming back to this, so you'll hear this a fair bit, but the Brisbane smalls can do an enormous amount of damage if they're speed on ball. We so often see Charlie Cameron running back to goal, marking it over his head, running into the goal square, kicking goals. Bailey snaps from the boundary. If they get a little sniff, the Brisbane forwards, the small forwards in particular, they're in a bit of trouble, the Hawks.
0: And what about the Hawks? How do they want it to look?
1: I think they want to kick. I think they're the best kicking team in the competition. So I think they have to kick the ball, similar to what Brisbane did to them last time. maintain possession, don't give Brisbane a chance. And they've got to spread the ground and they've got to shift their defence. So when I say that, when you've got the ball on one side of the ground, yes, you don't take no yardage, but you can take it around and make Harris Andrews be uncomfortable in his positioning because he sets up so well. You've got to give him something that they're not used to. And shifting the ball, for me, is probably something that he won't be used to.

0: Which is something, you know, I've spoken about. One of the great books, a little bit dry, but Inverting the Pyramid, about the evolution of round ball world game soccer tactics. It spoke about basically in invasion games, so sports like Aussie rules and soccer, make the ground as big as possible when you're attacking and as small as possible when you're defending. And I said it to Chad Wingard one day, and he said, mate, that's Sam Mitchell used to speak to us about that all the time.
1: Yep. So, and you can see when they do win the ball off half back, they spread to the boundary and they open up the ground. So when they need to come through the middle, they can certainly do that. But again, I think they're the best kicking team in the competition. And if they can maintain some possession and have the ball in their hands more than Brisbane, that's a big start.
0: Why are you tipping the way you are?
1: I just think if everything is even, if Hawthorn play to their full potential and Brisbane play to their full potential, I think Brisbane win. Now, we all know in this game, it's a funny game. You only need to be 5% off and Hawthorn be on, and they'll probably win the game. But if everything's even, I think the Brisbane small forwards, again, that's the third or fourth time I've mentioned it, can do some damage.
0: There you have it. Who, what, when, where, why, and how. All broken down for the prelim that is coming up by the man who's played the second most games in Australian rules history.
1: Well, I've got one betting for you. So I could potentially be, and it's not right now, but when Scott Pendlebury plays for the Gold
0: Coast,
1: I'd be the most games it's played for one club.
0: As soon as you said that, I knew where you were going, and I love it. So, Pendles, you blotted your copybook by going to the Gold Coast Suns.
1: I know people say, well, he played more games than you at Collingwood. Yes, but he's going to a second club, so just a one-club player, mate.
0: Oh, I like it a lot. let's keep rolling. Coming up next, a little bit of star power here on ABC AFL Countdown. We're going to speak to a celebrity fan of the Hawks. You can call up to 1300 558 222. 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
0: Well, we needed a little bit of star power, Boomer, here on ABC AFL Countdown. So I thought, we call in the big guns, entertainer. He's a star of the stage. He was a star on Australian Idol way back in 2003. Were you on Australian Idol? Watch your Boomer?
1: Yeah, I watched all that. Now it's The Voice, I think. Is it the same sort of show or taken over? But yeah, Australian Idol, 100%.
0: Australian Idol's
1: Shannon Knoll.
0: Come back. I was very upset when Knowlesy was robbed. Guy Sebastian, the Adelaide Crows fan, taking out the inaugural season. Corbin Middlemass still watches Australian Idol, but he only watches the early stages of it.
1: He
0: prefers those who struggle than those who are stars like
1: us. Well, he likes to laugh, does he? Is he
0: I think a little bit mean-spirited in that respect, perhaps, our man Corbin. But Rob Mills, he was a star of...
1: Rob Mills? You got Rob Mills?
0: Rob Mills, star of Waitress recently. One of the best stage shows getting around. And he is a die-hard Hawthorn fan, and he joins us here on ABC AFL Countdown. Millsy, welcome.
6: Gentlemen, it's such a pleasure to be with you today. I've been sitting in the line at the MCC. They've just let us in. I've secured some seats on level two. I've been sitting in the line with my fold-out Bunnings chair watching the Fremantle versus Hawthorn game from a couple of weeks ago, just reliving some of the best memories of my life as I was over there at Optus Stadium a couple of weeks ago. We're a really good chance today. The Hawks are a very good chance.
0: Where are you, Millsy? Give us a wave. We can see the stampede of the members coming in. I'm looking for a flailing arm, but how are the nerves? You sound confident. Are you confident that they'll get the job done?
6: I saw a guy before, I asked him, and he said he's supremely confident. I wouldn't go that far. I would say I'm, after watching Brisbane annihilate Adelaide last week, I'm not as confident as I thought I was after their shocking defeat against Sydney. So I'm feeling, look, I feel like what we're going to see tonight is an incredible...

0: incredible game of football with two. These are the best. I think these are the best teams. Whoever wins tonight will win the grand final next week.
1: All right. Well, I'm going to ask you a question. Yeah, it's Brent Harvey, by the way.
0: How are you?
1: Hello, and great to speak to you. Have you secretly already tried to organise grand final tickets for next week? We need an honest answer, mate.
0: I haven't. So I've got some friends in at the club, and I have not lent on my contacts yet. I'm not that kind of guy. I'm not the kind of guy that likes to get in early. No. I'm waiting until the result is in. I won't even wait till three-quarter time. I will wait till the end of the game.
1: Nice.
2: I like it.
0: Especially after last night.
2: Yeah.
1: Yeah, exactly.
0: I'm sure there's some Sydney fans booking flights at three-quarter time last night.
2: Certainly. You don't want to put the cart before the horse. Just wait and see how it all plays out. How did you become a Hawks man, Millsy?
0: So my dad is a Western Bulldogs, is a Footscray man. I've got two older brothers, and I remember my older brother came home from school one day and said to my dad, "Dad, the Bulldogs are no good. The Hawks are awesome." This is obviously during the 80s. The Hawks kept winning all these grand finals, and we were living out in the southeastern suburbs, so it worked out really, really well. My dad was like, "You can go for whoever you want." So then my middle brother started going for the Hawks, and I did. And because we lived out near Waverley Park, it worked out very well. So we were there every home game, watching our beloved Hawks.
2: It's a beautiful way of doing it. Now, Corbin Middlemass always quotes the line from Drake that, I'm going to mess this up, but music and athletes, they're so synonymous. They want to be, we want to be them, and they want to be us. So you are very talented musically. Did you want to be a footballer when you were a kid?
0: Did I want to? Mate, I'm still waiting from a call from any of the coaches. every January, I'm like, I'm pretty fit. You know, I might be 44, but you know, like I think I've still got a pretty good left and right foot. So, mate, I loved it. So I played all through my juniors, won a grand final for Mulgrave Football Club under lights at Waverley Park for my under 18 Colts game. 10 goals, we beat Montrose. I was pivotal. I kicked 2 points in that game. Pivotal. I was training at Oakley Chargers through the preseason of my under 18s and did a hamstring. So the dream was lost for me. But I didn't play a game after the under 18s.
1: So Millsy, talking about grand finals, right? Your grand final is going to be slightly different to ours right now. You've done so much stuff, and I've just written a couple down, Benny. Australian Idol, The Mint, The Singing Bee, so a lot of singing, but Dancing with the Stars, Celebrity Apprentice, Neighbours.
2: Yeah.
1: If you're going to pick one of them to be your grand final, and I was a massive fan of Celebrity Apprentice, the American version and the Australian version, what was your grand final out of all the stuff that you've done, and probably a couple that I've missed there as well?
0: If I'm going to go musicals, I'd have to say Wicked. I just think Wicked is one of the best shows ever. I'd seen the show in London and the West End in 2006. I came back to Australia and took a bunch of singing lessons, acting lessons, dance lessons, and just really vowed to myself that I would get the part. And then when I got the part, it was just, it really changed my life, becoming a member of like the musical theatre community. But as far as like the TV shows I've done, I've loved being a part of Neighbours growing up in that area. Most recently, my partner and I, we did The Amazing Race. We lost to Stephen and Bernard Curry, but being able to do that with my partner, with Georgie, was just the best. I made it all the way to the end. We lost by 43 seconds, but it was awesome just to do all those challenges together.
1: That's like a 1 point loss, isn't it? 43 seconds.
0: Yeah, we're so close.
2: Oh, so close. And Georgie Tunney, who ABC audiences will know well from her days on News Breakfast a few moons ago, but certainly fantastic. Was your Wicked run, was that here in Australia, Millsy? Because I went and saw that with my partner. It's their favourite or second favourite stage show alongside Waitress. Was that here in Sydney?
0: I did it in Melbourne and in Sydney, 2008 to 2010. 8 shows a week for 2 years.
1: Oh, wow.
2: I went recently. No,
0: we're athletes.
1: Wow.
2: I was going to say, I didn't remember Millsy, but it wouldn't have been on the basis of his performance. just as we let you go here, Millsy, there is a bit on the screen as well from Craig Davis, our fearless panel op, who is

0: as hardcore a Neighbours fan as there is likely to be. And he just put up, and the evil Finn Kelly on Neighbours, which I know Boomer mentioned, but I missed it in the intro. If I was to give myself a little performance review on air, I don't think it was my best intro because you've done so much.
1: Oh, thanks, mate. It's been an incredible journey. I'm allowed to say an incredible journey. I think it's the reality TV show word that we use. But yeah, an incredible journey from Idol in 2003. From a kid who was just singing in pubs. But yeah, very, very grateful for the career that I've had. And yeah, looking forward to the game tonight. I mean, the guys have had a big journey this year to get there. I remember seeing some stats during the week or hearing some commentary about the Hawks being written off a few years ago. And now here we are in another prelim, 2 years in a row. And they said it was going to take 10 years to rebuild this club. So, Sam Mitchell, to everyone at the club, you've done an incredible job.
2: They certainly have. And just one quick question for me, Millsy, before we let you go and enjoy the atmosphere at the MCG. I'm just sitting, this triggered me, because I'm sitting next to two Hawthorn legends of your football club, Jason Dunstall. You sort of chucked Ben Dixon in there, wouldn't you, a little bit maybe? He kicked the goal after the siren. That was a big kick.
0: He wore 19 after.
2: He did.
0: Yeah.
2: Mate, favourite all-time Hawthorn player?
1: Daniel Harford. Big shorts.
2: Daniel Harford, big shorts.
0: Oh, no.
2: Yeah, ABC colleague, what a star. And current.
1: Absolutely my favourite of all time. What? Love him. Even though he betrayed us and went to the Blues, I still love him today. I don't know. I think we played a similar game of brand of football when I was growing up. I had his number on the back of my jumper, and just loved him. Loved the half. I just think he's just a do-good attitude kind of guy. He's a nice guy, and he always worked hard.
2: Well, this is going to get played over and over when Daniel Harford's back in the box with us. So not a bad answer. And your last one, mate, your current favourite player.
1: Thanks. At the moment, I would say the Wiz is definitely my favourite at the moment.
2: Yeah. Hard to go past.
0: Boomer, you're much better at working out how to ask questions of these celebrity fans than me. Millsy, appreciate your time. Enjoy the afternoon. The members is already absolutely packed in the brown and gold. Enjoy it.
1: Thanks, guys. Have a great afternoon. Have a good call.
2: Thank you.
0: There is Robert Mills. What a good bloke.
2: What a star.
0: And what a proper Hawthorn fan.
2: Yep.
0: So I spoke to
2: Daniel Harford.
0: Harvey's going to be so happy with himself.
2: That's unbelievable. Big shorts himself.
0: I called Millsy to see if he'd come on and have a chat with us.
2: What, you know him?
0: No. I got his number off an acquaintance. We have some mutual friends. But I just called him and said, look, can we have a chat on this show? And he said, yeah, mate, I'm down here for the game. I had a gig sort of Thursday night or Friday night, whatever it was. He said, and I've booked to go back. Not earlier than that, not tomorrow, because he wants to watch the reserves in the
2: Box
0: VFL
2: Hill.
0: Grand Final. So Box Hill
2: at Icon Park tomorrow
0: in the VFL Grand Final.
2: Which so will be there.
0: We'll be there broadcasting that. So he wants to even go and watch them run around. So a proper
2: good on him. Love that.
0: Yeah, we love it. Keep your texts coming as well, 0437 774 774, or you can call in on 1300 558 222, an old favourite of mine, Donnie from Spearwood. Donnie.
3: Good afternoon, Billy. Boomer.
0: Donnie.
3: Good hey, Donnie. To hear. Listen, a couple of things. Cats only have a few lives, and Dockers used every one of them. They used four of them last week against Geelong. Umpires absolutely nullified the Geelong last week, and last night they were very lucky to win the game. And I believe what Millsy said, the Premiers will come out of today's game, no matter which team wins.
0: Yeah, I tend to agree with Donnie a little bit, but you just never know. Donnie, you weren't the West Coast Eagles fans that Julie was speaking about down there in Freo cheering for the Swans, were you?
3: No, mate, I wasn't. I was running late. I got home a bit late from work, but yeah, I thought I applaud those fellas to do that. You cannot be Eagles support the bloody Dockers. Either you hate them or you love them. As simple as that.
0: Good on you, Donnie. There is Donnie from Spearwood. He's a good man. I hope you're going well, Donnie. Always a treat to hear your voice on the radio. He's forever working, Donnie. He's a hard-working man, driving around and listening to...
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0: The radio calls in and talks about his Eagles and whatnot. I've got a question for you, Boomer, and everyone out there. First person to text in...

0: correct answer will get a firm handshake from me and my respect. But only four players in the history of the Brisbane Lions have played in a losing grand final for the club and never a winning one for the Lions. Who are they?
1: I did a little bit of research. I knew this one was coming. Yep. I look at my answers. And I didn't chat GPT it or whatever it is. I didn't do that. I actually went through and had a look at them. So I think I've got a couple.
0: Okay.
1: But I don't know if I've got them all right, because I did run out a little bit of time before I left. So am I naming some, or are we going to leave it to the caller?
0: We'll save it till after the news.
1: Okay.
0: 0437 774 774. That's 0437 774 774. We'll continue the build up. After the news, we've got a celebrity Brisbane supporter as well. So all of that to look forward to. The members are packed. The players are out on the ground getting ready. This is ABC AFL Countdown.
2: Good afternoon, Tony Carr with ABC News. WA's Fisheries Minister says the government will review its shark mitigation strategy, but ruled out a return to mass culls. Authorities are still searching for the body of a 63-year-old man fatally attacked yesterday morning at Perth's Sorrento Beach. That beach and several others in the area will remain closed until at least midday tomorrow. Jackie Jarvis says the shark was a great white. She says the government is open to several changes to its mitigation strategy.
3: We will certainly be looking, you know, at the use of drones in the future. We have funded drones for Surf Life Saving WA that they regularly use when they have kids in the water. We will absolutely look at our tagging program and see if that can be increased. We are always looking at what more we can do.
2: The homicide squad has arrested a man in relation to the death of a 44-year-old man in Perth South overnight. Callum Lidlow has more.
4: Police say they were called around 7:30 to the intersection of Mandra and Chesterfield Roads in East Rockingham. There they found the 44-year-old with serious injuries believed to be stab wounds. He was taken to Rockingham General Hospital but did not survive. Police say they later found a burnt-out vehicle on Pittman Road in the nearby suburb of Byford. Police are asking anyone who may have seen a blue Hyundai Getz driving erratically through Byford and Greater Rockingham to contact Crime Stoppers.
2: Australia's approach to digital safety will be front and centre of the Prime Minister's visit to the US as Australia vies for a seat on the UN Security Council. Anthony Albanese has landed in California, where he'll meet with Apple executive Tim Cook. On Friday, he'll go to New York to discuss regulating AI with world leaders. He says an international response to digital dangers is needed.
5: The whole world is grappling with this. This is a technology that's here right now. So we need to make sure that we shape its use in the interests of humanity rather than allow it to shape us.
2: A police official in Pakistan says the death toll from an attack on a mosque in the northwest of the country has risen to 31. They were killed after a vehicle loaded with explosives rammed a mosque next to a police building. Ukrainian President Volodymyr Zelensky has thanked US President Donald Trump for signing into law a sweeping new sanctions bill targeting Russia. Ali Crew reports.
6: After previously expressing scepticism about the sanctions package, Mr. Trump has signed the bill, long championed by the late US Senator Lindsey Graham. The bill gives the American president the power to impose up to 100% tariffs on the top importers of Russian oil or natural gas, mainly China, India and Turkey. The legislation also targets Russia's energy and defence industries, as well as the shadow fleet of tankers used to evade existing sanctions. It's aimed at starving Russian President Vladimir Putin of the resources Moscow needs to continue its war on Ukraine after the full-scale invasion of its neighbour more than 4 years ago.
2: Meanwhile, Donald Trump says an agreement has been reached with Denmark, giving America permanent control over security in Greenland. The BBC's Daniel Bush reports.
7: This has certainly been playing out behind the scenes, and I know from sources that quietly in private, the U.S., Greenland, and Denmark have actually been working on this diplomacy track now for months after President Trump threatened to somehow annex Greenland by force earlier this year. That caused a huge diplomatic row, but since then, the sides have been working quietly again to try and reach some sort of a deal. But again, the details remain unclear about what kind of control it gives the U.S. over the territory.
2: The brother of Britain's late Princess Diana says he's only ever had two phone calls with King Charles and is telling the truth about a phone call he had with him in the days following her death in Paris in 1997. Earl Spencer has made a series of claims about King Charles and the royal family in a forthcoming book, including the then Prince of Wales said in a phone call after her death that his late former wife would soon be forgotten. Buckingham Palace has rejected the allegation. But in an interview with the BBC, Earl Spencer insists he's telling the truth and that the then Prince Charles ranted at him.
8: Ballistic would be the right term, and started really going for my family as a whole about their sense of duty not being adequate enough, and ranted for a while, and I just listened. And then he stopped, and I thought, oh, now he's going to pull himself together and say something more appropriate. And then he said, we'll forget her soon enough.
2: Perth weather partly cloudy with showers becoming less likely this afternoon. A shower or two tomorrow, 21. Sunny on Monday, 23. And then partly cloudy on Tuesday, 22. Currently in Perth, it's 17.3 degrees. ABC News.
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0: We are 70 minutes away. No, we're more than that. We're 2 hours away. How's my maths going? I'm having a nightmare today, Boomer. I'm like Peter Bell in his preliminary
1: finals. It's exciting.
0: 1996.
1: You're excited, mate. It's all right. Just don't walk home.
0: 125 minutes away from the bounce of the ball between Hawthorn and Brisbane. Imagine if you're a fan driving to the game. Boomer, when you hear that, you think, gee whiz, we're running late. We've got to hurry. No, you got plenty of time. Also, my quiz today. Who are the five players in Brisbane's history to have played in a losing grand final and never a winning one? If you heard me say four, you didn't. You misheard. I said five as part of the quiz here today. Keep your text coming, 0437 774 774 or 1300 558 222. That's 1300 558 222. Some news from earlier today as well that Brennan Cox has been withdrawn from Peel Thunder's grand final in the WAFL tomorrow. So
1: well, that's a good sign for him.
0: Yeah, it's a really good sign for him. So he'll train today, then have the 7 days to recover to potentially come in.
1: Does that mean it's not a good sign final for someone else, Ben?
0: Well, Oscar McDonald would be the obvious one. So it might be a nervous week for Oscar McDonald. Would you risk bringing someone back?
1: How long has he been out for?
0: It was calf.
1: Is it final he's got a calf?
0: Yeah, so best part of
1: five
0: weeks.
1: Oh, it's only a couple of games, though, isn't it? Three games? If it was last game of the year, it's only been three games. It's not. If he's in your best 22 and he's a better defender, well, yep, it's a no-brainer. But you've got to take emotion out of this year.
0: Yeah.
1: And this happens every year. There's going to be an unlucky person like there is every single year, and there's going to be someone that just pops up and gets an opportunity.
0: Yeah, someone has texted in with three of the five Brisbane players that we are looking for, but not quite the entirety of the five altogether. So Mikey from Bendigo, you've got three of the five. Michael says, I used to like going to Arctic Park Waverley as a Hawthorn supporter, the 1991 grand final. What were Boomer's memories of playing at Waverley Park, and what did he think of it?
1: I'll tell you one thing I remember. And the Hawthorn supporters that are listening are not going to like this, but Byron Pickett ran 15 metres past the ball and absolutely smashed Brendan Crummell. Do you remember that hit? You don't remember Byron Pickett getting Crummell?
0: Yeah, I would have seen it on fifth bumps and
1: 100%.
0: Rules or whatever.
1: It changed the rules.
0: Yeah.
1: He ran a metre and a half, 2 metres past the ball and cleaned him up and knocked him out.
0: Like, the main one I remember is Pickett on... from Adelaide.
1: Brett Biglands?
0: Yeah, Brett Biglands.
1: Well, that was half of what he got Crummell with.
0: Really? Yeah, right. I'm sure if I saw it...
1: You'll YouTube it, I'm guarantee you. My other thing is how big the ground was. So when you sat in the bench, which is like a big baseball dugout, you couldn't see the legs, and not because I was short, but you couldn't see the legs of the other players on the far side of the ground because there was a big mount at Waverley Park. So, it was, number one, it was massive. The boundary was nearly double what it is at the MCG. I'm going to go out there and say about 12 metres from the fence. It was absolutely huge. And then the big mound in the middle as well.
0: Let's go back to the phones. 1-300-558-222. That's 1-300-558-222. Bradley from Busselton. Hello, Bradley.
13: G'day, how are you?
0: Very well, thank you.
13: I've got just one, it's a bit of a general question. You have your Mick Malthouses and all your special comments and stuff like that for the game, and they do their analysation and their predictions. Does anybody go back and actually see if they are correct after the game?
1: We should do a recall. I like this. We should do a recall and see who the actual expert is.
0: Well, there's a segment on one of the shows that I listen to out of the US, Colin Cowherd, where he does, and I quite like it, where Colin was right and where Colin was wrong. So basically he said, you know, a lot of media types pump up when they got it right. They don't speak about when they've got it wrong. So he said, I'll just do both.
1: Well, can I give her a quick story?
0: Yep.
1: I got it right last night. I actually picked Fremantle by 11 points.
0: Wow.
1: Do you know what they won by?
0: 12. 12, there you go.
1: Right? Now, I'm going to tell you something where I was wrong. Because I was making breakfast, and I'm in a little tipping competition with my brother and a mate, and we got to tip the team and the margin. I put through Fremantle 11, and then they all put their predictions through. And I actually thought, for some reason, when I was making breakfast at 7 o'clock in the morning, that Fremantle were playing Hawthorn. I just had a brain fade, and that's why I picked that as a close game. But Benny, I was 1 point off.
0: 1 point off. You've done well.
1: So there's a right and a wrong at the same time.
0: Yeah, you've done pretty well there. You've got it very close. Do you agree with the sentiment that it seems to be bubbling around that the Premiership team or the Premier will be coming out of this game here today?
1: Yeah, I can see why people are saying it, and I think I'm in the same camp. Yep. Benny, I think I'm in the same camp. The fact that Brisbane has been here, Hawthorn play a lot of football here, and Fremantle have played two games here this year, I think counts for something.
0: Yeah.
1: And a lot of people don't understand it, and sometimes I don't understand it. It's a ground. It has got 8 posts, 4 at each end. The square's 50 by 50, and nothing really changes. I don't know what it is, but Fremantle only played here twice, and I think that's going to hurt them a little bit.
0: A few texts coming through. Beansy in Broadford says, G'day Ben and Boomer. Is there a concussion query over Oscar McDonald, hence Brennan Cox being held back from the Waffle Grand Final today? There was that heavy landing for Oscar late in the game where
1: he played it out though.
0: He
1: played it out. So I think if that comes into place, it would have to be a delayed concussion because he didn't come off and have the test. So I think he's all clear with the concussion stuff.
0: Michelle from Geraldton has got it right. So the players to have played in a losing grand final for Brisbane and never a winning one. So, I mean, you have to have just played in a losing one and never a winning one. There was a text coming through saying Ben Buckley missed out on playing in 3 grand finals for Brisbane. That is right, but he never played in a losing grand final without playing in a winning one. They are Dylan McLaren, Dev Robertson, Link McCarthy, Jared Lyons, and Kitty Coleman.
1: Wow.
0: So those are the 5.
1: They're stiff, aren't they?
0: Yeah.
1: Well, there's 2 of them names in particular, Lincoln McCarthy, who's been a bloody good player, and just obviously some injuries. Kitty Coleman as well, he would be in their best 22 when he's up and firing. So, yeah, some unlucky stories in AFL football, unfortunately.
0: I mean, the ones that won't get a chance to remedy that are obviously Jared Lyons and Dylan McLaren as both are retired. Dev Robertson's also left the club. So
1: at West Coast?
0: Yeah, he could go back in theory and play in a winning grand final later for Brisbane.
1: Probably not going to happen, Ben.
0: That seems unlikely. And then Kitty Coleman and Link McCarthy are still on the list, and they might be able to change it yet, but we will see. We'll move on with some of our previews. Keep your calls coming. 1-300-558-222. That's 1-300-558-222 or 0437-774-774. We promised it. A line-by-line analysis of the game ahead, Boomer. So this is all of the contests that we'll see over the course of the match here today, starting with the mids against the mids. Who has the advantage when they go heads up?
1: Well, we spoke about this briefly before, Benny, and so the names now. So Neil, yep, who dominated Hawthorn last time, the Ashcroft boys, so Will and Levi, we could probably separate them because I don't want to feel like we're short. So Neil, Will Ashcroft, Levi Ashcroft, Dunkley, more a defensive player but gets his own football. Berry can go through there with a defensive role as well. McCluggage, of course. Then they've got the part-timers. Bailey, who's more of a forward but can come up and pinch hit. And also, I think Fletcher goes through there a little bit up on the wing off half-back. V, Day and Newcomb are their two main on-ballers. Then you've got your Wards, McKenzies, Morrisons. Moore a little bit, McDonald a little bit, and D'Ambrosio outside. I just think Brisbane, on talent and depth, win that battle through the midfield. Yep. Usually in big games, if the midfield wins, Benny, a lot of the times I feel you win the game.
0: Yeah, I think not by a massive, massive margin, but comfortably enough. I think it's clearly
1: Brisbane's favour.
0: Midfield, yeah, I think so.
1: So are we going not 6-4? We going 7-3?
0: Yeah, 6.5, 3.5 to sort of 7-3. The way of of Brisbane.
1: 7-3, sounds a lot though, doesn't it?
0: Yeah, it does. What about the ruck? So Draper and Fort coming up against Meek with maybe a little bit of help from maybe Marbior coming up to pinch hit. Which way do you go with that?
1: Well, I think Brisbane can have a huge advantage. And I'm going to throw something a little bit different. And this probably has happened before, but if Darcy Fort can start in the ruck on Meek, then when the ruckman swap over and Marbia Chole come into the ruck and Draper goes into the ruck, you've got a huge advantage. You've got a ruckman, an A-grade ruckman, playing against a pinch-hitting ruckman who's a forward. So I think if they can start Fort in the ruck and go against Meek and just go for your 8, 10, 12 minutes, whatever time the ruckman swap, and as soon as Chole comes on, Fort comes off and Draper goes on and gets a huge advantage at stoppages around the ground. Now, the other one I want to throw in, and this is something I would do if I was coaching. Clearly, I'm not up to coaching at AFL level, but I would nearly play Josh Weddle in the ruck.
0: Yeah, which they've done at different times.
1: Yep, because I don't too much, not don't worry about the tap work. He's probably not going to beat those other two ruckmen.
0: Not so much at the centre bounce, but around the ground they've used him. Yep.
1: But then you've got another on-baller. Yep. You're not as good as them in the midfield. Put a Weddle in the ruck. Now you've got four mids versus three in a ruckman. Something a little bit left field if things are not working for you.
0: He's kind of a little bit like a little bit of a Luke Jackson, but obviously Jackson's better in the
1: yep,
0: ruck.
1: Absolutely.
0: A
1: I just
0: bigger and
1: is Draper catching Weddle around the ground?
0: No.
1: He should just run him ragged. Run him ragged. And if things are not going right for Hawthorn, that's a pull the trigger thing that you could potentially do.
0: So we're giving that to Brisbane?
1: Yeah, I think Brisbane have got a big advantage over there.
0: So all of a sudden we get to the Brisbane forwards.
1: Sorry, are we going 7-3 again or are we 6-4? Where are you at?
0: Yeah, probably 6-4.
1: Right, 6-4. So 6-4 for the ruck.
0: Yep.
1: 7-3 for the mid you're going with.
0: Yep, I think so.
1: All right.
0: And then, so Brisbane's forwards, and this really, I think it lives through their small half forwards. When you look at Zach Bailey, Charlie Cameron, Kai Lohman, going up against the Hawthorn defenders. How do you see this battle?
1: Righty-o, so let's go through this. Let's get the matchups, and it doesn't have to be, we just need tall v tall, right? So you go down back for Hawthorn, Sicily. Who's he going to?
0: Well, that's...
1: Don't worry too much. Yeah. It's just going to be a tall, isn't it?
0: Well, I'm more interested in Barris, whether he goes to Logan Morris.
1: Okay, let's do that then.
0: He went to him last time, but Morris got up the ground and then got him on the way back.
1: So let's
0: Did they
1: do,
0: flip that?
1: Let's do... No, I think that's okay. Let's go Barras on Morris.
0: Yep.
1: So then you've go... Then you... The next forward for Brisbane, Hipwood.
0: Yep.
1: Who are you playing?
0: Yeah, that's... Is that a...
1: Battle?
0: Yeah, or battle.
1: Okay. And then the other tall for Brisbane up in the forward line?
0: They're going to have up there as well, Oscar Allen.
1: Oscar Allen?
0: Yep.
1: Who goes to him?
0: Well, Sicily. That's right. Got to be Sicily.
1: Rightio. So then you've got the smalls, and this is where the advantage is for Brisbane. The smalls. Yeah. Who plays on Cameron? Who plays on Lohmann? Who plays on Bailey? It's a headache that, because if you stamp two,

0: whether they'll swap the Logan Morris matchup.
1: I'm going to keep coming back to it. I think Brisbane Smalls, one of them's going to get off the leash and kick a few goals. And that could be the difference in the game right there.
0: So we're giving that to Brisbane as well.
1: Brisbane forwards over Hawthorn's defenders, yes.
0: Is that a 6-4 again?
1: Yep, you have to go 6-4.
0: Yep, okay. So then we get to the Hawthorn forward line against Brisbane's defenders. So here we've got the sort of three-headed monster, if you can call it that, with Joel Lewis and Gunston as a little bit of a tweener there. And then they're half forwards where Nick Watson will get up the ground. He's got a heap of tricks. Dylan Moore as well. And they'll have the likes of McDonald helping out there too. How do you see this line matching up, Boone?
1: There is two distinct things that Brisbane need to get right. And we've already spoken about one, and Nick Watson, who plays on him. If you play Wilmot on him, you take away his drive. I think it's a Ryan Lester, and it's just a negating role. If Nick Watson kicks one goal, you are a massive chance of winning. If Nick Watson gets off the leash and kicks maybe three, you're in a tough spot. Now, the other one, I just think Gunston is unbelievable.
0: Yeah.
1: So they're the two matchups that Brisbane have to get right. If you get them two wrong and they kick six between them, Hawthorn are probably going to win the game. I'm not sure how many goals you're going to get out of Chol in a really big final. And Lewis, I know he's capable, but I think them two, Watson and Gunston, have to kick a score. And unfortunately for Hawthorn, I feel like they've got some good matchups.
0: Who plays on Gunston? That's the thing for me.
1: I was looking at these teams, and there was not one that really sticks out.
0: Because we
1: think Lester goes to Watson potentially. Andrews has to play on a tall.
0: Yep.
1: He has to play on a tall. Gallup gets the other tall, but maybe he's the Gunston matchup.
0: Oh, I just don't feel like that's the right matchup.
1: I don't think it's a right matchup either.
0: I think maybe Lester's got to be the one who goes to Gunston.
1: That's a good matchup.
0: Now, I feel like that's a better matchup for them, but then that leaves them without Lester to go to Watson. So
1: is it Zorko or Wilmot that's got to go to, and you lose some drive?
0: Maybe you've got to sacrifice that drive from Wilmot. I don't think they'll sacrifice the drive of Zorko, and I don't think he'd have the leg speed to go with Watson.
1: No, I don't think Zorko can go with Watson. He doesn't play like that anyway.
0: The other one that they do have is Jasper Fletcher. So he was the other name that was mentioned by Chris Fagan.
1: Yes, it
0: Maybe
1: was.
0: He's the one who goes to Nick Watson.
1: And that's a little bit left field because normally you wouldn't like him doing that. He finds a lot of the ball. I think whoever plays on Nick Watson has to have an arm across and not wanting to get the ball at all. And if you keep in the one goal and only have six possessions yourself, huge win. Huge win for Brisbane. So I think there's some headaches there. I'm going 6-4 Hawthorn's way. 6-4 Hawthorn's way forwards v their backs.
0: So we've finally got something going the way Hawthorn. Of the Hawks.
1: Yep.
0: What about in the coach's box? Which way are you going here? I mean, this is so difficult to assess because we never really know exactly what the coaches are doing. So which way are you leaning here?
1: Well, It's the young versus the old, really, isn't it? And not just talking age gap in terms of actual age, but the experience. I rate these two coaches as nearly the best two. I've got a massive admiration for Sam Mitchell. I've been at games and I've been doing special comments at games, Benny, where Hawthorn have needed to do something and mid-game they come out at half-time or quarter-time or three-quarter-time and something happens. They change a style of play, which I don't know if there's too many coaches in the competition that do that. And Chris Fagan, he's just so calm and calculated. He looks like a father figure on the bench. He's so composed, and they obviously all love him. So this is a 5-5 split for me. I think they're both fantastic and probably nearly the best two coaches in the caper right now.
0: Oh, I'm glad. I think we don't give enough shine to Chris Fagan. Like, it's been an unbelievable coaching journey for him, and this is a team that could be going to a fourth consecutive grand final. I think five straight prelims. I think it's six of the last seven. Like, it is a phenomenal run that the Brisbane Lions are on. Sam Mitchell's clearly so cerebral with the way he's able to set up his team. It feels like he's getting more than the sum of its parts out of this Hawthorn list. Like, he is wringing the neck of it and getting every last drop. But
1: like, we call those midfielders. We spoke about the midfield and the depth. I'm sure Sam Mitchell's not talking about midfield depth at Hawthorn. He's saying that you guys are stars. And he backs every single one of them to get up and do their job. So, no, I think he's an outstanding

0: young coach?
1: I think this is unfair to characterise them in this way, but it feels like Sam's more X's and O's, and Fags is more about your Jimmies and your Joes. Yep. Like, he's more of a man manager.
0: Good way of putting it.
1: A people person. Not that Sam isn't, but if you were assigning their strengths, you would probably say that that's the way that they are a little bit different in the way that they go about it. And obviously they work together when Chris Fagan was the GM of football at Hawthorn during their very successful era as well.
0: So if we do that on points, we've got 7-3 midfield, 6-4 Brisbane's favour, 6-4 Brisbane's forward v back, but then we've flipped it, 5-5 for the coaches and 6-4 Hawthorn's way v Brisbane's back. So just on those numbers, that probably says Brisbane win if we do it like that.
1: And probably because we've said that, Hawthorn will win, and all the Hawthorn fans will let us know.
0: Of course.
1: Why we were wrong. Sam Mitchell was asked about Nick Watson and a good play on him and how he's gone against Brisbane during the week.
2: I think he's got attention a lot across probably the last 2 years. I think this year he's handled it for the most part. It's very difficult to be a consistent small forward. And I think he's been about as consistent as you can hope to be in that position, particularly at his age. And I think last year he got a lot of attention. He probably didn't have quite enough tricks to get away with enough wins to put himself at the echelon he has this year. So he spent 12 months working on his craft and working on how to beat different players and how to add a couple of different strings to his bow so that he is a bit more flexible. And obviously they've had a pretty good record against in Brisbane, so we'll see how he goes, but pretty confident that Nick will play well.
1: So that was Sam Mitchell during the week. Cam off the SMS line says, "G'day lads, great chat. You fellas can't forget about Cam Rayner. This could potentially be the game that he wins off his own boot."
0: Of course, I haven't even mentioned Cam Rayner. And he's funny because I don't look at him as a small forward because he's such a good mark. He's that hybrid type, isn't he? He's your player that you put a small on and he dominates him in the air, but you put a tall on him and he gets the ball on ground and he's so strong and powerful. Kicks the ball a mile. Yeah, that's a great call.
1: Text coming through here too from David in Mount Pleasant, a beautiful part of WA. Hi, Boomer and Ben. Is this the correct text number? Yes, it is. I'm reading this as we go, as you can see. RE Fremantle for the grand final and their team. I would play Sean Darcy rather than Mason Cox. What do you think?
0: Well, there'll be some talk about this because Mason Cox didn't have a great game last night. I think he took a really, really big mark, and it wasn't a big mark, like the actual mark, but just the timing of it to go back. And he can do that once a game. Can Sean Darcy go forward and take a clunk when he's not playing in the ruck? I'm not too sure. I think he would have to spend more time on the bench. Now, then you get less rotation. So it's going to be a talking point all week I think Mason Cox holds his spot, unfortunately, for Sean Darcy.
1: Oh, I think they've clearly preferred the Mason Cox look, partnering with Luke Jackson.
0: He stretches a lot of teams up forward, Mason Cox.
1: Yeah.
0: Sean Darcy hasn't played a lot of time forward, has he?
1: No. I think they'll stick with, unless he's injured, something of the like, Cox and Jackson in the grand final. So, good job there, Boomer, working our way through all of that. You can keep your text coming, 0437 774 774. That's the SMS line number. 1300 558 222 is the number if you wish to get involved and have a chat to Brent Harvey. It would be remiss of me not to mention to Brent Harvey about the North Melbourne coaching search. So we'll do that next. This is ABC AFL Countdown. We are counting down to the second of the preliminary finals between Brisbane and Hawthorn. That's coming up.
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1: 1 hour and 45 minutes away from the bounce of the ball. The ball up, centre ball up in this preliminary final between Hawthorn and Brisbane as they fight it out for the right to face Fremantle in the decider next Saturday afternoon here at the MCG. It is ABC AFL Countdown with Brent Harvey and Ben Cameron. Coming up tomorrow, we do have the VFL Grand Final. So the latest chapter in the Geelong and Hawthorn rivalry to be written in this contest. Geelong up against Box Hill. So first place Cats against the third place Hawks, 2:05 p.m. Australian Eastern Standard Time tomorrow. The 2026 VFL Grand Final. We'll be calling that. Boomer, yourself, Adam Ramanaskis, Lauren Borden, and myself to call all of the action. Coming up here from 4 p.m., the full game coverage. Corbin Middlemass, Clint Wilden, Cameron Ling, and Brett DeLidio, and our rules analyst, Ray Chamberlain, and myself downstairs on the boundary. Still to come, a celebrity fan of the Brisbane Lions. So we'll chat to them ahead of this this fixture. Just some news that's coming to hand as well. On the AFL website, there's a story at the moment that the league is considering whether Fremantle will be allowed wharfie time on grand final day. Should they be allowed wharfie time on grand final day? 0437 774 774 or 1300 558 222. Boom boom. Should they?
0: Oh, I just think that you open up a can of worms. If you let that happen and someone comes up with another gimmick next year, and then every club that gets into a grand final, they got some sort of little gimmick that they want to play on the scoreboard halfway through quarters or when the game's tight. No, I don't. I would say no. Oh, and they're not the home team.
1: That's the interesting point now that they've been reseeded. They're technically no longer the home team.
0: Hang on. So if Hawthorn win tonight, they're not. But if Brisbane win tonight, they are. Yeah. Is that right?
1: Yeah. So I think against Brisbane, they should be able to use it.
0: So okay. So you're yes and no. If you're the home team, you've got the advantage and you can use it. But if you're not the home team, no, you can't. I would say again that I think it opens up a little can of worms.
1: I would argue that...
0: Why can't your supporters just get together and say, righty, hey, we're doing it now?
1: I don't think they should have been reseeded. I think it should just be based on the home and away season, that if the team that finished top makes it through to the grand final, they're the top seed.
0: I think I agree with you there, Ben.
1: I don't think we should reseed them out of the qualifying finals for whatever it's worth. Another text from Riley about will Fremantle be wearing the purple uniform next week? We're waiting to find that out. So if Hawthorn win, they will be the higher seed. So Fremantle will be wearing the white shorts, we imagine. This happened in 2013, their last grand final. They wore the white jumper to match the white shorts. They have been wearing the purple jumper with the white shorts in recent times. So I think they'll be wearing the full purple jumper if they come up against Hawthorn. If they're against Brisbane, they'll be the home team. So they'll wear the purple shorts and the purple jumper. Gloria has called in. Hello, Gloria.
7: Hello, how are you today?
1: Very well, thank you.
7: That's good. Yeah.
1: What have you got for us?
7: Well, I'd like to just say that, firstly, congratulations to the Dockers. And I'm actually going for WA. I'm a West Coast supporter. So we're not all one-sided in terms of only, you know, barracking for West Coast. And just on that, I'm watching the games of the Dockers playing. I'm just tired of listening to the Eastern States commentators because they can't hide the fact that they're really excited when the Eastern States teams win against the Dockers. And then when the Dockers end up winning, they are pretty two-faced and turn around and say, oh, great, good on you, the Dockers. So in the end, I just turn the radio off and... turn the TV off and listen to the radio because it's a lot more fair to listen to and it's much more peaceful.
1: We might take that as comment, Gloria. Appreciate your call on 1300 558 222. Jerry from Westminster has given us a buzz. G'day, Jerry. Jerry.
8: I make my point what I phoned in about. I should say how well and congratulations to Dean Cox and the Sydney Football Club too. They only got done by 2 goals in that preliminary and look what's been going on at their club for the last month. They would have been under immense pressure and I think they should be very proud of themselves the way they what they produced on the field even though they lost to Fremantle. I'll leave that one there. But you're talking about coaches before. I'd like to look at the comparison, Fagan and Mitchell. I come from a bit of the old school when I used to coach amateurs, etc., over here in Perth. And I used to tell the players, I can be a friendly coach, but I can't be your friend and coach. And I stuck to that because these days, the old-timer like Fagan, when you look at him, he's like the father image, grandfather image even. And then you look at Mitchell, and he's probably the psychologist and psychiatrist or something. You know, it's a mixture of both. But the modern-day coach has got to be a little bit, how do I put it, softer in their approach anymore. The days of Barassi and Kennedy and all those guys screaming and yelling, that doesn't work these days because the players would run off and cry if they got too upset about being yelled at. But do you get my point? But I see a mixture of Fagan and Mitchell, two very good coaches, very successful. Fagan, of course, Mitchell's up and coming, and I believe he's a top coach and will either win the flag this year or very soon anyway in the next year or two. But I'll just throw those comments out to you, and I'd like to hear your feedback.
0: Yeah, well, they both look very calm, don't they?
9: Yep.
0: And maybe Chris Fagan probably a little bit more calmer than Sam Mitchell. I see Sam Mitchell getting a little bit angry in the box, but I was like the way he played. He was very calm and composed, and all of a sudden he had this little nasty streak in him. So,
9: and a healthy level of arrogance.
0: Yeah, I totally agree.
9: The young Hawks have.
0: Yeah, I totally agree. And they all remind me a lot of Sam Mitchell, to be fair, and that's okay. You'd need that little bit of arrogance to say, I'm bloody good, but you know there's still a game to be played. So, I think Sam Mitchell has got that little bit of nasty streak in him, and I think, I'm like the caller, I think there's still room in the game for a little bit of a cookie here and there, and Sam Mitchell can certainly do that by all reports, and I'm sure Fagan can do that as well, but Fagan just looks a little bit more calmer than Sam Mitchell, I would say.
9: I think Sam's young enough and has adapted enough to almost be like their cool older brother.
0: Yep.
9: Whereas Fags is
0: the dad,
9: like
0: the grandfather. Yeah,
9: I think he's like your
0: granddad. Totally agree.
9: Very, very...
0: good analogy.
9: Yep. That was actually Corbin's. He came up with that as well.
0: Can't give him credit.
9: I didn't want to. I've got to give him credit again here. Andrew Incornano says, Google AI is saying regardless of qualifying final results, the higher ladder position gets home game for a grand final. Are you guys 100% it's been reseeded? So Corbin spoke to the AFL during the week and it has been reseeded. So there you go. Just not quite...
0: changed.
9: Google AI, just not quite all over it just yet. Tony from Melton has given us a buzz. G'day, Tony.
10: Yes, good afternoon. Look, there's a couple of things. I just want to commend Dean Cox on his behaviour last night. And I'm a Collingwood man, but his behaviour over the last third of the season and last night and the result and the fact that he went into the Dockers room, I thought I applaud him. And if it was any such award, he should win some kind of coach's award for that. Coach of the year, you can't go past Longmuir. In terms of the Wharfie, definite. Got to bring it to the MCG. They're the top team all year. If they're technically there, they're the number one team in. So you've got to have that. As for today, I predict it'll be a Lions win under 7 points. I predicted exact score yesterday by 11 points yesterday. Last night, so today, it'll be by 7 points. And the winner of the grand final, if you'd like, I'd like to give you a 30-second finish of the game for next week, if you like.
0: Go for it.
10: Okay, we're down to the last 60 seconds now. The 2026 grand final, the Dockers and the Lions, and it's tapped down by Luke Jackson. Jackson flicks it over then to Sarong, who handballs it over to Brayshaw. Brayshaw kicks it to the forward pocket. Here comes the prancing pony. He gets the ball, dodges one player, turns over his shoulder, kicks it through the middle with the goal. Dockers have hit the press with 27 seconds to go.
9: Have we got another 27 seconds, or are we just
0: what was the score?
10: And the winner for the 2026 Grand Final, Fremantle.
9: Tony, great call, Tony. Round of applause.
0: Benny, you're out of a job. Tony's coming over next week. Flying him to Melbourne.
9: What do you mean? I think, isn't Melton in?
0: Oh, sorry, he's from Melton.
9: Yeah,
0: Tony from Melton, sorry.
9: Tony.
0: Yeah, Melton from... Yeah, we're driving him up. We're getting him a driver. We're getting him a driver. Coming straight
9: call,
0: to the G.
9: Tony. Elite work from you calling the Fremantle Dockers to the Premiership a week out. Michael from Tasmania has given us a buzz. That's a tough act to follow, Michael.
11: It sounds like me when I used to play footy by myself at call games.

0: I'm just feeding the horses ready for the game, guys, and I'm excited about this game, but there should be no Wharfie time in the grand final. We've got a it should be a neutral game played on a neutral ground in effective purposes. So there should be no songs for team kicking goals, no Wharfie time. I love Wharfie time, but it shouldn't. We should keep it as neutral as possible in all those sorts of things. And I understand the jumpers are get controversial, but yeah.
1: Michael, I'm with you, mate. I think it's a fair call because, like I said before, someone's going to come up with another gimmick. They got Wharfie time. They got the songs. I know the songs have been around for a while.
2: Yeah,
1: but I don't know. I agree with Michael. I don't think there should be songs on Grand Final Day. I don't think there should be Wharfie time because when North Melbourne make it, we'll make some gimmick and we've got to play on the scoreboard during the half time or whatever it is. And it's... No, I totally agree. I'm in Michael's corner. I like it.
2: I've tried to get that going, but people haven't come with me on it. I've tried to... Run as a little talkback topic, what your club's answer to Wharfie time should be.
1: Yeah, okay.
2: So I think clubs should be creative, come up with something.
1: And you can have it on grand final day, regardless of what it is.
2: Collingwood.
1: Well, that's
2: cool.
1: No, but that's the crowd.
2: Yeah, I know.
1: That's not going up on the scoreboard, is it? No. On grand final day.
2: If they were to put up there, you know, do the Collingwood chant, I wouldn't.
1: All right, well, I reckon you open a can of worms, but...
2: What would you come up with for the kangaroos?
1: Give me a couple of minutes. Give me a couple of minutes.
2: Bounding roo time.
1: Yeah, bounding roo. Everyone. Oh, have you seen the... everyone jumps. What's the college football?
2: Jump around.
1: What's the college football team? They come there into Sandman.
2: Yeah.
1: You can have a song like that and everyone's just jumping like a kangaroo in the stands.
2: Yeah, jump around.
1: Unbelievable.
2: Jump up and down. Jump. Get Docklands rocking.
1: Crisscross can make you jump. North Melbourne can make you jump.
2: This is what the Kangas need. We need a few ideas like that, Boomer. I like that. Just a reminder, coming up in 19 minutes' time, full game coverage. Corbin Middlemass, Clint Wilden, Cameron Ling, Brett Delidio, rules analyst Ray Chamberlain, and myself downstairs. So all of that to look forward to. Oh, yeah. It does seem like the general consensus is no to Wharfie time on grand final day. There is even...
1: It depends who calls, Benny. If they're not Fremantle supporters, they're going to say no. If they're Fremantle supporters, they'll probably love it in there.
2: Well, there's even a Fremantle fan here saying that, you know, no Wharfie time on grand final day. Dean says, how is it neutral if Hawthorn are playing Fremantle on Hawthorn's home ground? Nothing is neutral or fair in the AFL competition. I mean, the argument could be made that Hawthorn won the qualifying final, so flip the seedings anyway, and the grand final would be on their home deck.
1: Yeah, I think we just got to get used to, or everybody needs to know, the grand final is always going to get be played at the MCG, Benny, no matter who's playing in it. Two interstate teams, it's going to be here. Two home teams, it's going to be here. One home team, one interstate team, it's still going to be here. So I think we just got to wrap our heads around that. That will never change.
2: Which is, I mean, it's not. I'm a West Aussie, so... Sometimes in WA, people get a bit upset by the fact that the grand final's been sold here for essentially the next 50 years, whatever the exact number is. But this is the cradle of football, the birthplace of football, like the earliest games of Australian rules football with Tom Wills and those who created the game, played it from the top of the hill at Jolimont down to Punt Road where Richmond's training ground is now. So it was on these very grounds that the Australian rules football or Australian rules football was founded.
1: Well, imagine West Coast playing Fremantle in the grand final.
2: Yep.
1: And it's over on the other side of the country.
2: I don't know.
1: What does Optus Stadium hold?
2: The biggest thing we need to stop is any level of price gouging from the airline so that people can get here for, a responsible price.
1: What's Optus Stadium hold?
2: 60,000.
1: 60?
2: Yeah.
1: So you're cutting 40,000 people out. Not that you'd... Would you get 100,000 people at the MCG, Fremantle, West Coast? I don't know.
2: Anyway, coming up next, we're going to be joined by a singer-songwriter, a guitarist in one of my friendship group's favourite bands, and he is, this man I speak of, a hardcore Brisbane Lions fan. We'll chat to them next. That's coming up. This is ABC AFL Countdown.
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0: on preliminary final day. And one of the men who is, I believe, playing the guitar on that song as part of Ballpark Music is Dean Hansen, their guitarist. And I'm pleased to say he is a diehard Brisbane Lions fan. And he joins us on ABC AFL Countdown. Dean, welcome.
1: G'day. Thanks very much for having me. How exciting.
0: It's absolutely our pleasure. How much of a Brisbane fan are you? And how are you feeling ahead of the prelim?
1: Pretty nervous. Yeah, pretty nervous, to be honest. It's I'm a pretty big Brisbane Lions fan, definitely over the last sort of 20 years since I moved to Brisbane. I've sort of, in the last couple of years, befriended Cal Archie, who was an ex-Brisbane Lions player, obviously, and was lucky enough to go to the grand final last year. So turned out to be probably the best day of my life, if I'm honest. So pretty exciting.
2: How many games did you go to this year? At the Gabba?
1: This year I've been to two games, so managed to fit in a couple. I actually went to the semi-final last week, the Adelaide-Brisbane game, which was a bit of a... I was being pushed and pulled in both directions for that game. Obviously, yeah. Cal is a crow now, so...
2: Went to that one.
1: It was interesting. It was mixed emotions. And then, yeah, the last game I went to before that actually was round 22, which was Hawks-Lions, where... the Lions gave the Hawks a shellacking, so hopefully a repeat of that tonight.
0: Yeah, fingers crossed. If you're a Brisbane fan, if you're a Hawthorn fan, I don't think you'd necessarily agree. Now, Dean, I went to one of my very good friends who is a diehard Ballpark Music fan, and yep. He did relay to me that his first date with his now wife and mother of his two children was a Ballpark Music gig, your very first gig in Perth. Their wedding song was one of your songs, and their first date, I think I said that, was at one of your gigs. He proposed with the ring on the record of one of your records. So, big wow. fan. And he said to me to ask you which song you would go with as a Ballpark Music song as your goal song.
2: Good
0: at the
2: question.
0: Gabba.
1: Goal song at the Gabba. I'd have to choose a song of ours called Cherub, and it's got a really big crescendo at the end where it sort of explodes. It's really glorious. It's like an instrumental thing. I think, yeah, that I can absolutely imagine that one getting people out of their seats.
0: I like it. He said, for what it's worth, Tripping the Light Fantastic would be his choice. So that's what he would go with. If you had to pick a player to go with a Ballpark Music song as their goal song at the Gabba, who would you choose?
1: Who would I choose? I think someone who kicks a lot of goals. Let's go with Kyle Lohman. Then at least we'd, I don't know, maybe don't pay royalties for the goal song, but that'd be nice. Give us a little boost as well.
0: Yeah, I do feel like Kyle Lohman would be the kind of guy who would go with a little Ballpark Music track as his goal song. So I like that as well. Who is your favourite player on the Brisbane Lions at the moment?
1: At the moment, I'm a big follower of Logan Morris ever since he played his first game, actually. I just remember thinking, this bloke is going to be around for a very, very long time and he's going to kick a lot of goals in his career. So I was telling my partner that I've got big tickets on him, so he hasn't proved me wrong yet. So excited to watch his career pan out, yeah.
2: It's an amazing story, really, isn't it? He plays a game in the twos, eats McDonald's, had no boots, yep. Had to borrow his teammates' boots and goes to the MCG and he hasn't come out. It goes to the football, kicks a few goals and hasn't come out of the team ever since. And now you're right. Yep. You're right, Dean. He's an absolute star. So that's a current player. What about an all-time Brisbane Lions player? Who's your favourite all-time?
1: Oh, look, Jonathan Brown's hard to go past. Yeah. Ackermanis as well for the, you know, he's a bit of a showman. But Brownie, I remember driving past. He was crossing the road to the Gabba one day and I was really wanting to wind my window down and just go, "G'day, Brownie," but I didn't. And it felt like a missed opportunity. And that was about 15 years ago now. So,
2: he would have gave you the-

0: thumbs up and said, yeah, g'day, Dean, how are you, mate? G'day, Dean, good job, mate.
1: Exactly. Every time I go through the same intersection, I'm trying to keep my eye out for him. Like, come on, give me another shot, you know?
2: I like it. What about, correct me if I'm wrong here, but is your twin brother also in the band?
1: He is, yeah. He plays drums, yep.
2: Yep. So you guys would have been growing up and you had Chris and Brad Scott, twins in the team. Was there any replication of the Scott twins, and who was who out of you and your brother?
1: Let me see. Not a lot of replication, I guess, when it comes to sport. I think I want to be Chris Scott, you know?
2: Okay.
1: I think, like, yep. Yeah, he's still, you know, very much a figure that you see around a lot, you know? So...
0: as a coach either. So.
1: Yeah, exactly. And he's doing a fantastic job as well. And he's in the limelight, and I like the limelight. So,
0: give us a prediction for today, mate. Who, obviously, you're going to say Brisbane, but by how much, and, yeah. And how's it going to pan out?
1: I think it'll be a close one. I in the last prelim, or the Hawks one, James Sicily was absolutely enormous in the back. So I'm a bit scared of that, to be honest. He sort of bullied Freo, and I think, like, if you know that can click again and we can keep the wizard down, like, it should be a close game. But I'm hoping for a close one, yeah, with Noah Answorth out. It'll be interesting to see who's on the wizard as well, and how they manage it. So
0: we've been speaking about that for about half an hour. We can't work it out whether it's going to be maybe a Ryan Lester type or a Fletcher, yep. Or a Darcy Wilmot are probably the three options we've got, but I went with Lester, and I think, Benny, who'd you go with?
2: Oh, I think maybe Jasper Fletcher.
0: Fletcher.
2: Lester will go to Gunston.
0: Yeah, it's a huge matchup, and you're spot on, Dean. If you can get that right, it's a long way of making you guys win.
2: I've got definitely. One more for you, Dean, before we let you go and enjoy your prelim final night. I know you wrote a song, I think, about Sam Constance. You're a big cricket fan as well, which we love. Have you thought about writing a song relating to football? We know the great Paul Kelly, the singer-songwriter, folk singer, former Sydney Swans midfielder, has written about all manner of sporting tales. Have you considered doing that?
1: Absolutely, yeah. I wrote some poems, for Declan Byrne, obviously one of your colleagues at ABC Sport, and, about cricket. And him and I have spoken about writing a football-related one, so it's definitely it's on the cards, and I'd definitely be interested. We'll see how we go this year. Maybe it's a three-peat. So we'll see.
2: Yeah. And if you do it well enough, you can get wheeled out every September like Mike Brady.
0: Make a lot of money there, I tell you.
2: The rest of the circuit.
1: Wouldn't that be nice? That's the target.
2: Mike Brady just comes around every September. So, Dean, we appreciate your time. Thanks for jumping on and having a chat to us. Hopefully for you, your Brisbane Lions are getting up and going back to a fourth consecutive grand final.
1: That'd be my pleasure. Thanks so much for having me. Enjoy the day.
2: We certainly will. There is Dean Hansen from Ballpark Music, the guitarist, chatting to us. A great Australian band. Just because I'm a company guy, I'm just working with Triple J.
0: This is what you do, Benny. You know, this is what you do.
2: A little bit for every arm of the ABC, just to help out. So we've gone with the musical theme, calling the show Countdown and using their old opener as well. So a lot of synergies, as the modern day corporate middle manager likes to say these days, here on ABC AFL Countdown. Keep your texts rolling through, 0437 774 774, is the number if you wish to get involved. Text coming through from Brendan in Kingsley, WA. Beautiful part of the state where I grew up.
0: A lot of WA listeners.
2: I'm a 30-year Freo member, and I don't think Wharfie Time should be a part of the grand final, nor should Brisbane have their signature tunes played after a goal is kicked. Grand final tip, Freo win against Brisbane by 8 points, says Brendan in Kingsley. So there you have it. I think that seems to be
0: a
2: reasonable consensus.
0: Yep.
2: On the ABC AFL Daily podcast with Corbett and myself and a rotating panel, including Robert Mills' favourite ever Hawk, Daniel Harford, which has just blown my socks off. Big Shorts himself. We spoke about the most likely grand final matchups after the first week of the final, and Corbin had Brisbane and Fremantle, which garnered a lot of feedback online. And
0: not far off now.
2: One Brisbane win away from getting that matchup. So.

0: We'll see which way it pans out. Boomer, have you got your top five players in the game? From five down to number one as the most important players to decide this game.
1: I have. And we've gone with the Hawthorn skipper first at five.
0: Okay.
1: At five, James Sicily. When he is on, Hawthorn are a completely different team. I like it when he plays with that little bit of, you called it edge. Sam, yep. Mitchell arrogance.
0: Healthy
1: arrogance before. I like it when he plays on edge. He's a beautiful kick. They need to get the ball in his hands. When he's not playing like that, they look a little bit different. His game depends on Brisbane's inside 50s. If they bomb the ball in, they're going to give James Sicily an opportunity to have an impact on the game. But if they play the fast brand of football, which I think they will, Sicily might be just chasing backside all night. But I think he's super important if they allow him to.
0: I like it.
1: Four?
0: Yep.
1: I think Dunkley will go to Newcomb. So I think Will Day becomes exceptionally important for Hawthorn. If he has no impact on the game, I think Newcomb won't have his greatest game because Dunkley's such a good player. And he's going to have to come. He's going to have to be a bloody good player tonight. So Will Day at four. Number three, Draper, the big ruckman. If it pans out where Darcy Ford can start in the ruck and Draper can get the Marvie or Chole matchup in the ruck, he can have a huge impact. And we know what he can do floating forward with his unorthodox kicking style at goal. So Draper for me at three. Two, I like this guy. He's had a big fortnight, Zach Bailey. He had a poor game against Sydney, re-signed his new deal, come out, played a ripper, and nine shots on goal, I think it was last year's grand final. He's a big stage player. One of the Brisbane small forwards are going to get off the leash. I think it's him.
0: Yep.
1: Ooh, and so the number one, he's a two, number one player.
0: I think I know who you're going here.
1: No, I don't think you do.
0: Oh.
1: I don't think you do.
0: Who is it?
1: I think with the midfield battle going on, if Dunkley can negate Newcomb, he becomes the most important player on the ground tonight. Stop Newcomb. Stop Hawthorn for me tonight. So and I think Dunkley will be the most important player on the ground.
0: Wow. Josh Dunkley and his role to stop John Newcomb.
1: Yep. Who do you think I was going to go with?
0: I thought you were going to go Nick Watson.
1: Well, we know he's important. And that's an obvious one.
0: Yep. I like that you go a little bit left of centre.
1: Yeah.
0: More about the matchup.
1: Oh, I think he could do... I think I could go Watson 1, Gunston 2, Charlie Cameron 3, Zach Bailey 4, and, you know, it goes on like that. But I like to go a little bit left field.
0: Yep.
1: And that's why I just think of the way the game needs to go, and Hawthorn needs Newcomb to win a lot of football to win the game, and I think Dunkley can get the job done on him.
0: Dunkley is the best two-way player in the game, isn't he?
1: Yep.
0: In terms of being able to get his own ball, but...
1: Oh, he'll have 12 tackles tonight.
0: Yep.
1: He'll have 12 tackles. Put him down, guaranteed.
0: Yep. And he's been phenomenal. Hugo from Torquay, it's shaping up to be a Sam Mitchell masterclass. The Hawks are ready to take flight. Hawthorn by four. So, yeah, there's a few tips coming through, a few texts as well. It doesn't seem like many of the Fremantle faithful are in favour of Sean Darcy playing in Mason Cox.
1: I wonder who, if we can get some callers or a couple of text messages, only a minute or so to go. Wonder who they would rather play, Brisbane or Hawthorn. We should have put that out a little bit earlier.
0: Yeah.
1: That would be interesting for them supporters.
0: It would have. Now, we are fast running out of time, Boomer. And in the United States on ESPN, there is a gentleman by the name of Chris Berman. He goes by the nickname Boomer. And each week he does his fastest 3 minutes, his fastest minute, whatever it is. So I thought, given his name's Boomer, his nickname's Boomer.
1: All right.
0: Your nickname's Boomer.
1: Don't mind it.
0: To take us out today... With the very last word, you're going to have to time out here to when we go out. So exactly a minute from 10 seconds to the top of the clock here, Boomer. Your fastest minute as to where this game will be one that we are about to witness between the Brisbane Lions and Hawthorn. Here we go. Boomer's fastest minute starts now.
1: Starts now. 1 minute. I think we spoke about the midfielder, the importance of the midfield battle. If... Again, Dunkley, who I think can be the most important player on the ground, can stop Newcomb. Day's going to have a huge game. Ball won't go inside 50 as much for Hawthorn, which then takes Gunston and Watson way out of it. I think they need to kick five goals between them for Hawthorn to have any chance of winning. If they don't kick five, I don't think Hawthorn can win. Brisbane's speed on ball can be a danger. They bring their half-forwards right up the ground, win the ball off half-back through Zorko and Wilmot. That's why you won't play on Watson. And they slingshot the ball with Charlie Cameron, Zach Bailey and these type of guys running back to goal. The three tools are going to struggle tonight for Hawthorn because there's going to be speed on the ball. The ball's going to go over the top. Cameron's going to run into a goal a couple of times and win the game for Brisbane. How long have I got to go?
0: You're done.
1: Clearances, massive part tonight.
0: That has been Boomer's Fastest Minute. The full game coverage coming.
2: ABC News with Chelsea Hetherington. WA authorities are yet to decide when they'll reopen Sorrento Beach, north of Perth, after a man was killed by a shark there yesterday. Courtney Withers reports.
3: Locals are still really in disbelief that such a tragic incident has happened at such a popular Perth beach. And there's been a lot of warm weather this week in Perth, so many beaches along Perth's coastline have been extremely busy. Now, what we know about this incident is that St John WA were called to the scene at about 10:15 a.m. local time, responding to reports of a potential shark incident. Now, authorities got there. There was police in the air, on the water and on the shore trying to save they could render assistance to this man, but sadly assistance was not able to be rendered.
2: The Coalition is proposing an overhaul of school curriculums to emphasise the foundations of Western culture and promote pride in Australia. Shadow Education Minister Julian Lisa says the plan includes putting Australian flags in every school, limiting cross-cultural units on Indigenous history and Asia, and encouraging Army veterans to become teachers. Mr. Lisa says it's all part of the Coalition's plan to restore discipline and declining academic standards.
4: We want to restore excellence in school education, and we want that to be the centrepiece of our discussions about school education policy, all the way through the election and if we should form government beyond.
2: US network CNN says it fully stands behind its White House team and their fair and accurate reporting. It comes after US President Donald Trump wrote on social media he's banning CNN as well as MS Now and Politico from the White House for what he claims is their reporting of so-called fake news and negative stories about him. Politico says it will continue to fairly report on the White House and vigorously defend its rights under the US Constitution. Representatives of all three outlets were still reported working in the White House following Mr. Trump's post, despite him saying the ban is effective immediately. The brother of Britain's late Princess Diana says he's only ever had two phone calls with King Charles and is genuine he's telling the truth about a phone call he had with him in the days following her death in Paris in 1997. Earl Spencer has made a series of claims about King Charles and the royal family in a forthcoming book, including that the then Prince of Wales said in a phone call after her death that his late former wife would soon be forgotten. Buckingham Palace has rejected the allegation, but in an interview with the BBC, Earl Spencer insists he's telling the truth and that the then Prince Charles ranted at him.
5: Ballistic would be the right term, and started really going for my family as a whole about their sense of duty not being adequate enough, and ranted for a while, and I just listened. And then he stopped, and I thought, oh, now he's going to pull himself together and say something more appropriate. And then he said, we'll forget her soon enough.
2: Controversial Liberal Senator Alex Antic has been elected President of the South Australian Liberal Party. State political reporter Thomas Kelsall reports.
6: The right-wing backbencher defeated SA Upper House Leader Nicola Centofanti in a ballot of roughly 200 Liberal Party delegates this morning. The margin of victory is yet to be published. Senator Antic has previously praised One Nation members and crossed the floor against the Coalition. He's vowed to give party members a greater say over policy. Ms. Centofanti is a non-Antic-aligned Conservative who had the backing of moderates and Conservatives who wanted to stop an Antic presidency. The vote will give Senator Antic a seat on the party's federal executive alongside opposition leader Angus Taylor and federal Liberal President Tony Abbott.
2: The Department of Justice will review how the Tasmanian Parole Board has used artificial intelligence in its decision-making process. Scout Wallen explains.
7: In the Supreme Court this week, convicted murderer Susan Neill Fraser had a parole condition overturned, which prevented her from speaking to the media about her alleged innocence. The parole board conceded it had used AI to create a document justifying the ban, which contained non-existent case law. In response, the Department of Justice says it will conduct a review to determine the extent to which AI may have been used to inform past Tasmanian parole board decisions. The parole board says it does not comment on individual matters and was unable to respond to questions.
8: Australian tennis player Alex de Minaur has steered Australia to a straight sets victory over Poland in the tie's first match of the Davis Cup in Brisbane. De Minaur defeated Max Kaczniakowski 6-3, 6-love in front of a packed crowd at the Pat Rafter Arena. Australia's James Duckworth now faces Poland's Kamil Majszak in the second singles match of the day. And you're up to date with the latest from ABC News.
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13: We begin this broadcast by acknowledging the traditional custodians of the land on which this match will be played today and pay our respects to their elders past, present and emerging. We extend that respect to Aboriginal and Torres Strait Islander peoples listening.
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14: Lohman on the run. Goals. And dots the eye in premiers.
10: Bolton, remarkable goal.
16: Oh, faster and stronger. Feel the blood pumping through.
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10: This is why you watch footy. Games like this.
16: Step in the ring, I'll be coming for you.
14: Lewis goals! And this is like a Rocky fight. Back and forth we go.
19: How loud is it out there?
15: The skipper off a step finishes. 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
14: Every game you win from here, the bigger the next.
20: Rainer runs inside 50, left foot finish, perfect.
14: Watson passing through the stoppage, collects. Watson eyes the six. He's pulling rabbits out of hats. Oh, there's a bit to get excited about.
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10: Player three in the goal square. It comes to Gutsy, puts it through. They're in front.
15: The Fremantle fortress has fallen. Hawthorn has taken down the minor premier. A home preliminary final, the MCG.
21: This is my name, this is my story. This is my town, my territory. Welcome to the show, welcome to the end of the road. You wanna win it all? Better be ready to go.
11: The first preliminary final, Hawthorn versus Brisbane, live from the MCG.
20: An emphatic response from the two-time champs. Salivation is an understatement for the Lions' next trip. It'll be the Hawks at the G in the prelim.
21: You wanna win it all? Better be ready to go.
20: Slapped on cleverly by Rayner to Lohman.
15: The showman starts the show perfectly.
14: Picked up by Charlie Cameron. He turns, shoots, goalward. Oh, Charlie makes him look easy from out wide.
21: This is my name. This is my story. This is my town, my territory. Welcome to the show. Welcome to the end of the road. You want to win it all? Better be ready to go.
15: Watson, absolute wizardry. Sockers it off the ground.
20: Bailey Rhodes hands it to Hipwood. Hippy with the shape. Hippy with the snap. Hippy with the goal.
21: Welcome to the show.
20: Breaks the paint at 50.
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20: 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Goal.
21: 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Welcome to the end of the road.
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20: 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What a finish.
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19: It is showtime. If you want to get your hands on that cup, you've got to get through this. Preliminary final night right here on ABC Sport, the penultimate game of the season for the last spot in the ultimate game. Who will play Fremantle in next Saturday's decider? Will it be the Brisbane Lions out to make it a hat-trick of premierships for the second time as a joint venture, or the Hawthorn Football Club, a club with

0: which is no stranger to this stage and this time of year. They've won at least a premiership in each of the last 6 decades, looking to try and make it 7 with a win in the 2020s. It's a new look group. There's a little bit of the old flavour with Jack Gunston, of course, still bringing it, and Sam Mitchell, of course, the four-time premiership winner, the former premiership captain, trying to do it as a coach. Hawthorn and the Brisbane Lions, we're down to 3 in the race for the 2026 premiership. What a thrill it is to be here at the home of football. There's 8 quarters left in the year and they will all be here at the MCG. Melbourne has turned on a day. It is 27 degrees in Melbourne today. The Hawks and the Lions on our air. We're still over an hour away from the start. My name's Corbin Middlemass. Clint Wilden is alongside me for the call. Good afternoon, Clint.
1: Hello, Corbin. Enjoyed walking to the G this afternoon. One of the great things remains that although there's that smattering of the Brisbane fans that have made their way down, a huge amount of Hawks supporters, and I do have to say I really still enjoy that of all the things that we moan and whinge about in this nation is that we can actually come together for these sporting events. I bring that up because on the other side of the world, it's the 100th game between Millwall and West Ham in the Championship, and police have had to put a massive, or in fact 2 dispersal zones because of the way that these two sides go head-to-head with each other. And it's just a run-of-the-mill game in the Championship, such is the way that those two sides and the history between them. And yet here, when you are one step away from the biggest game in this competition, both sets of supporters can walk in together, can sit together. I think we need to celebrate these things. Both teams, they want their team to win, but they understand how important it is, and we should cheer that on in this country.
0: And last time there was 100,000 here at the MCG was last Friday for the American football when the LA Rams took on the San Francisco 49ers. The turf has been relayed up and down the middle. The yardage that was used, well, yardage as it is for American football in the NFL fixture last Friday. If you study it closely up and down the middle, it almost looks like a game of Tetris. You can see where the turf has been rolled and the slits in the grass. Both teams were out here and had a captain's run yesterday, and there were images of both teams just shuffling their boots, making sure that the ground wasn't shifting underneath them. They gave it a thumbs up, so we'll see how it plays this afternoon. One man who, is, of course, knows all about this time of year. He is a 3-time premiership captain. He's a legend of the Geelong Football Club. Cameron Ling is in the house at the G. Hello, Lingy.
2: Hello, Corbs. Hello, Clint. Lids, Razor, everybody out there. Hope you're having a wonderful, wonderful day. I love this weekend. Preliminary final weekend is my favourite weekend of the year from a sporting sense. And we got a cracker last night, a brilliant game of footy. Well done to the Fremantle Dockers. They were superb, winning their way to the grand final. Let's just hope we get something like that again today. The ebbs and flows of that game and showing that every single moment matters in a preliminary final. If only the Swans could have grabbed that one or grabbed that little chance there or made a spoil there, maybe the result's different. But Freo, they grabbed their opportunities. They deserve their spot next week, and we can't wait to see who takes them on.
0: The Richmond champion, GWS footballer, player agent to the Stars with Max Sports. He's one of the best analysts in the game on ABC Sport. He played his 250th game in a preliminary final.
3: Don't bring it up.
0: Here at the MCG. It's mixed emotions on these days. It's what the whole experience is all about. Brett Delidio's with us as always. Hello, Lids.
3: Hello, Corby. I'm coming in hot today. I've just watched my daughter win a premiership in an under-12 domestic team, so we're very happy with that. And she played well, which I was pretty chuffed about. And then a couple of boys that I look after in the talent league in the grand final for Gippy v Dandenong, they got the job done as well today. And one of my lads won the medal, so I'm pretty chuffed.
2: Come on, name him. Best on in the grand final.
3: Yeah, young Cody Templeton. He's a young Warrigal lad. And, kicked 5 himself. So he's had a bit of a day out, which is nice. But first time the Power has won it since Scotty Pendlebury and Daisy Thomas won it 21 years ago. So
0: The good thing is I'm an Essendon fan and we got the number 1 pick. So, that's good news.
3: It is. Yeah, hopefully they're taking a pick 1, mate, but I'm not
0: wherever
3: sure.
0: Wherever he goes,
3: mate, if he gets his opportunity, I'm very happy for him and all the other boys that we look after too that played in that game. So
0: tell you what, doesn't hurt your chances when you're best on ground in the under 18.
3: Certainly helps.
2: Well, the thing is, Steel Sidebottom is just retired from the game. We kicked 10. His one. I remember back the year before I started with the Falcons, a very, very young Adam Goods kicked 6 in the grand final for North Ballarat to knock off the Dandenong Stingrays.
0: Turned out all right for him.
2: He did okay.
3: He was a good player.
2: Career.
0: Cameron Ling and Brett Delidio, our analyst, our rules official, is up here in the box. I love it this time of the year when Ray Chamberlain usually sits on the boundary. He's out there in the elements. It's September, so we have him up here nestled in between some of the sharpest analysts in the game. G'day, Razor.
4: Corb, great to be here. And I'll just

0: Echo the sentiments of the boys' preliminary final. It's all on the line. And one of the things I was reflecting on is how courage is presented in so many different ways. And if we just look at last night, you know, you have guys like James Rowbottom, who just tackled everything that moved. You've got Hayden Young, who with the clock counting down just before 3 to quarter time, just went, no, I'm going to take this moment. I'm going to take this shot. You had Logan McDonald and Oscar McDonald hitting up, and Mason Cox coming back with the flight of the ball. And it was like, whose ball is this? And all three of them going, it's mine. And then from my perspective, what I look at is, and it's in a different form altogether, but it takes courage to officiate in an AFL preliminary final. And, you know, you have to do your job. It's not a popularity contest by any means, and you have to steel yourself. And I'm really looking forward to seeing how the four field umpires in particular undertake that task today.
1: So today it's Rosebery, Meyer, Williamson and Mollison. We'll ask Razor a little more about them. But there's eight umpires this weekend. There's only four spots next week. So it's a pretty crunch time of the year for our officials as well. This is finals footy on ABC Sport. It's the penultimate game of the year. The Brisbane Lions in town again. No stranger to the MCG prelim. So third straight year they've played in the prelim here as the road team. This is incredibly their fifth consecutive preliminary final overall. And the Hawks, who it feels like every generation, there's 60-year-olds walking around out there that are just used to this repeating year after year, that the Hawks are back and making another campaign. Very different looking group this time around, but that they know all about preliminary final weekend. More on that in just a moment. I want to go back before we look forward. Last night at the Sydney Cricket Ground, so you don't get any style points on prelim night, and it really doesn't matter. If you win by one, if you win by 80, whatever it is, you just got to find a way to punch your ticket to the grand final. But if you could choose how you win, and you don't get the chance to win too many preliminary finals or even feature in them, I imagine kicking the last six goals of the game and coming from 28 behind to storm over the top as the road team is a pretty cool way to do it. What a performance from the Fremantle Dockers last night through to just their second grand final in club history.
2: It was remarkable, wasn't it? The way they did it. And a quick little hats off to the Sydney Swans, who I think we all assumed, we're all guilty of it, we're just going to be the easy beats of the finals this year, given everything that happened. They were superb against the Brisbane Lions and great again last night, and gave plenty. And then Fremantle had to play at their very best to overcome. And some of their stars just stood up again. And we've already spoken about the Hayden Young goal just before three-quarter time. The ability to kick that, but then to come straight out and Shea Bolton go bang and kick another goal and have that those goals either side of the break to say, hey, guys, we can do this. And you could feel the momentum totally shift from there. But they still had to do it and win the game.
3: Oh, it was impressive to watch. I love their, you know, the ballsiness. You talk about courage. You know, Brayshaw to put on the locker. You know, we could be Fremantle Immortals. He was fantastic. Caleb Sarong was fantastic. Shea Bolton, who you spoke about. What was Sam Wicks doing, though, going to retrieve that ball and allowing Shea Bolton just to sneak forward? And he kicks that goal that basically starts the run for him. Obviously, the Hayden Young goal was bloody impressive, wasn't it? But geez, I just loved, you know, Sarong and Brayshaw in particular. I thought both of those two boys were like, righto, follow me, let's go, and we're going to get this job done.
2: Yeah, I think back when I watch a game like that to the message my great coach who built our team, Mark Thompson, would say, the prelim finals, you've got to realise that every single moment, the tiniest detail matters. Might not in a random round 14 game, but in a prelim final, they do. Justin McInerney could have spoilt that ball that Hayden Young marks, but probably just assumed, it's okay. He's not kicking it from here. Yep. There's no chance. If he punches that 10 rows back, ball gets thrown in the siren, goes, that goal doesn't exist.
3: Yep.
2: Maybe just a tiny detail to not let Shea Bolton sneak forward and take that little opportunity. There's another 6 points you could grab off the board from the opposition. We could go through that whole game and just pick out those little moments that Sydney didn't quite nail.
3: Yep.
2: That's why their season's finished and Fremantle are moving on.
1: Corey Wagner joined us post-game last night. The way that Fremantle have constructed this list is by and large through the draft. They've been able to get four critical players through trade. They were able to get a couple through the rookie draft and then a few SSP signings, but it's not a bunch of father sons or academy picks or anything like that. And Corey Wagner, who really gets the opportunity third time round at a different club in an AFL system, he was with us last night and gave us a little insight into the theme and the mood inside the Fremantle dressing room.
4: Yeah, it's amazing. We feel like it's us against the world. They don't care about the Dockers, so that's a bit of a saying we go around. But no, it's awesome, mate. Everyone plays their role here, from the coaches, from the line coaches to the S&C. We're all a connected family, and we travel a lot, so you've got to sort of become that family.

0: and Sydney, and clearly Fremantle thrive off that.
1: They do. They and you can see, even you mentioned the leaders, I reckon.
2: Yeah.
1: Brayshaw and Sarong, they're happy
0: Peace
1: to embrace
0: back.
1: That. Yeah.
2: Yeah.
1: Just say, hey, that's fine. No one rates us. And we're probably all have had the thought, yeah, Fremantle have been the best team all year, but have they done it in September? Have they done it at the MCG? We've always had that but with Fremantle.
0: Did you guys have that in 2007?
1: Oh, I think internally you can block it out when you really believe in yourselves. But I've always said this, yeah, you're a team that hasn't done it yet or hasn't stood up on the big stage until you have. So 2007 obviously got rid of all of that. Now we're spoken about as, oh, Geelong's a great team. They can handle the MCG. They can handle the big moments.
2: Yeah.
1: But if you haven't done it yet, that will linger there until you are the ones who snap that and break it. And then they can't say it about you anymore. And that's Freo's challenge for next week, because they've now got to go to the G, got to come here to the G and win their first ever premiership in their history. And then all of that talk goes away. They're no longer the team that can't handle the MCG on that last day in September.
2: I remember thinking back to like the Port Adelaide side back in the early 2000s, always finishing on top.
1: Yep.
2: Best team by mile, but then you know, Justin Lepich used to love giving it to Brendan Lade about, oh, they finished top, and then they stop. You know, like Lepich would have a ball with it, you know, because obviously they'd nut them every most years. But that you're 100% right. Until you get that monkey off the back, it just, you continue to turn up, and they've done everything right thus far. I'll tell you what, I had my doubts yesterday. I had real doubts. And I was like, oh, God. You want them to do well because they've been so impressive, haven't they? But it's, I think ultimately yesterday was where we see, they're in the grand final, but I believe that today's winner will then probably go on to win the Cup next week.
1: That's my feeling as well.
2: Yeah.
1: The Premier comes out of this game here. And again, that's us probably dismissing Fremantle.
2: Exactly.
1: A little bit.
0: Which is exactly how they would love it.
1: Yes.
3: and they lean into it. And again, from my side of the country, these are the discussion points. We get phone calls from people all the time. And your name came up, Cameron. Why doesn't Cameron Ling, why don't Jake Nile, why don't a number of your experts give us a chance? And my argument is always, well, until Fremantle can do it and has done it, that will be the perception. And you also have to remember that on two big games, particularly, and this was a great game, so no criticism of Fremantle, they lost to Melbourne, but again, came to the MCG and just couldn't get it done. And again, when the entire focus of the football world was on them for that first qualifying final against Hawthorn, they absolutely wet the bed. And so everybody who goes, we're not sure if they can get it done on the big occasion, has recency bias to what we've seen. Whereas on the other side of the country, where we have seen them win all bar one game at Perth Stadium and win differently, challenge different ways, in different conditions. So we tend to sit back and go, yeah, I reckon they can win. But I absolutely understand where both of you, and indeed most experts on this side of the nation, go, until they actually get it done on this ground, everybody will ask the same question. Well,
1: but the same stands for me, today's game, is I will just keep tipping Brisbane until I see somebody beat Brisbane in a game that eliminates them.
3: Yeah.
1: Because recency bias says, I was sitting on that Shane Warne stand last year watching them completely destroy my beloved Cats. And that sits and goes, this is one of the great teams in history. So until you beat them, they're still the champs.
0: It's a good transition point. No late change here at the MCG. Hawthorn and the Brisbane Lions. We're going to go inside both camps. It is the second last game of the year. Of course, who will play Fremantle in next Saturday's decider? The last word out of last night, Ryan O'Keefe was part of our coverage on ABC Sport and offered this thought on the beaten Swans.
4: Well, I'm going to look at this for Sydney. I'm actually glad they sort of lost tonight, because I reckon next week they would have been some demons and they would have copped a shellacking, and I just, to the point where I think they're just out on their feet.
5: Mm.
4: And imagine they copped the third grand final row where they've been absolutely belted. Like that's almost like, how do you come back from that? A lot of that playing group's better. So in all honesty, bowing out tonight in an absolute battle like that, I think it probably puts him in more of a positive build for next year than if they made it next week, and I think they would have been hurt badly.
0: Anything on that, Lingy?
2: I can understand what he's saying.
1: Yeah, I get what he's saying. I could never feel glad about my team losing, though. That's the hard

0: this thing.
1: Yeah.
0: But I get it. I get it. And that is given what's happened recently. I more out of that game said they were so good in their first final against Brisbane, so good last night, that I look at them and I think how angry as a teammate I would be of the people who let me down.
1: Totally agree.
0: That 4 or 5 weeks ago. We can touch on it more. Yep. I know. I think we're about to chat with Rob McCartney, but that was the big takeaway for me.
2: This is Finals Footy on ABC Sport. Corbin Middlemouse alongside Clint Wilden for the call. Cameron Ling and Brett DeLidio, your ABC Sport analyst. Ray Chamberlain is our rules official, and Ben Cameron is downstairs on the boundary's edge. He's just about ready to go for us as we duck inside the Hawthorn camp. Just repeating, there's no late change here at the MCG. So no late change ahead of the prelim. Who will play the Dockers in next Saturday's decider? Ben Cameron downstairs. Ben.
3: Thank you, Corbin. I am down here with the Hawthorn footy boss, Rob McCartney. You lost on this day last year. Why can it be a different result here tonight?
4: Well, it's not last year. So that's a simple answer to that one, Ben. I think, you know, the ability to keep putting yourself in a position on this weekend, you know, gives you more opportunities to open the door. So we're here. The chance to play our best footy, we think, is going to give us a chance to open that door and progress another week. If we don't play our best footy, we can't play against an almighty team. We don't underestimate that either. So, yeah, we're excited to be here. I think we're a bit better prepared second time round, but we're still going to play a pretty good team.
3: One of the challenges that you guys face as the team just runs out for their warm-up is the fact that you had the wildcard weekend, what was previously the pre-finals bye. You won a qualifying final. You've had a week off. So one game in 3 weeks. How have you managed that to try and mitigate it as an impact here tonight?
4: Yeah, look, we're really fortunate. Peter Burge is our high-performance manager. Zane Leonard is our head of strength and conditioning. And both those guys have great experience across the board, particularly Burgie with his time at Richmond, more or less mastering this exact timeline for the Tigers. So we put a lot of faith in him, and the reason we do is that he's shown us across the journey how good he is at his job.
3: Noah Ransworth was able to shut down Nick Watson in the round 22 meeting. He's not there tonight. A lot of the chat, I've just done 2 hours with Brent Harvey, we're trying to work out who would go to Nick Watson. Who do you expect to go to him?
4: Look, whoever does is going to have their hands full. And yes, Noah did a great job up in Brisbane a few weeks ago. You know, Nick's one of our forwards, though. Like, as much as there is a lot of excitement around Nick and what he can do, we don't actually put a lot of pressure on Nick to win the game for us. We've got, you know, 7 forwards who play through there. We've got a number of high half forwards that are in good form. Our talls are able to hit the scoreboard, so we'll share that load. But I think whoever plays on him would have had a sleepless night last night.
3: I mean this incredibly respectfully. Hawthorn is a football club that has won a premiership at least once every decade since the 60s. Sam Mitchell was a cerebral player who had a little bit of a mean streak and I think a healthy arrogance. I feel like that's exactly how this team acts as well, the team that he's in charge of. How would you describe that? Is that a fair assessment? And do they arrive at the big stage with their chests pumped up or puffed out, pumped up, ready to deliver, do you think?
4: Oh, look, I think what they do have, I don't know whether I'd call it arrogance, but an inner belief. And, you know, Sam's been pivotal to the building of this, but so have so many other people at our football club over the last 4 years, 5 seasons now. This is the 5th for Sam. And realistically, I think the most important thing that Sam did early days is he said, we're going to play in a certain way right from the start so that when we get to this point in time, we're going to be the master of how we play. And I think that's what we bring out tonight. We are the master of how we play, and we believe that our best footy today will get the job done. Now, the challenge is, can we produce our best against the best?
3: I'll send you upstairs. I'm sure Brett DeLidio, Cameron Ling, Corbin Middlemouse and Clint Wilden have a couple of questions.
1: Rob, Lids here, mate. Great to chat again. The star-studded midfield of the Lions, and you guys aren't notoriously taggers in there, but is there anyone in particular you feel like you need to shut down and stop their service for the rest of the mids going forward for this game?
4: Oh, look, I don't think we haven't really tagged over the journey this year, Lids, and I don't think that'll change, but look, we're really respectful. You know, you start naming names and you'll miss one, but, you know, yeah. Dunkley's a tremendous player and he's not so much the offensive player. It's the, you know, that hard-working diligence that he has in his game, but then you have the offensive players that can get out the front, and that's going to be the thing that we're going to have to protect. We know that if they get

0: at the front of stoppage or congestion, they're a very, very good side.
1: And we saw the emotion from Will Day last week after his first final. He must have been super pleased for him to get through unscathed, but also what he brings for the side when he plays.
0: Yeah, and you've got a special connection there with your management group, of course. And look, you know, I've actually stood beside Will as they've played the national anthem for the other two final series and seen the pain in his eyes, but also then saw him go to the bench and then really become a team first person to try and help the group through 24 and 25 to go as far as they could. It is so good that he now gets to experience this because he's built for these moments. And again, like the Wizard, we don't expect him to do anything more than just play his role. And his role is that he can influence in so many different ways. And it's just good to see the kid smiling and involved.
2: Rob, thanks so much for joining us so close to the game. Do you have a set structure to your week when preparing for a game like this? Obviously, you've got one hat that involves very much what's happening here at the MCG. Then the other hat has to look at staffing for next year, players for next year, mentions of Zach Merritt and Ben King and all this. Is there a point in your week where you just close all of that off and it's purely today's game?
0: Oh, yeah, but it's not until late in the week. The beauty is that we have an amazing group of football department staff that we've built over 5 years. Like, you know, when we started, we knew that there was some deficiencies in our program, and we looked to create opportunities to bring in the best that we thought were in the business for that. And now what I can do is I can allow them to go to work and do their job, and I can look at the bigger picture through the week. I must admit, I'm one of the lucky ones. I get to come to this game, and as much as, you know, I've got a very heavy involvement in what the outcome is, I'm pretty much a spectator in terms of what I have to do on game day. So I'm looking forward to seeing our people and our players enjoy this moment, savour it, play their best and perform at their best, and then see where that takes us.
3: Rob, it's Corbin here. What did the boys say about the turf, the almost 8,000 square metres that have been replaced?
0: It looks magnificent, and it felt magnificent by all reports from our players yesterday. We had a captain's run out here. This ground is just a special place to be at this time of year, and we won't have to worry about the surface being any reason why we either win or lose.
3: Hopefully we're chatting next week. Appreciate your time, Rob.
0: Yep, no worries at all. Good on you, fellas.
3: Rob McCartney there, the footy boss of the Hawks. Ben Cameron's about to trot from one race to the other, and we'll go inside the Brisbane Lions camp in just a moment with their head of footy, who is Danny Daly, who's been a recurring character, it must be said, on ABC Sport during the final series in recent years. He's joined us preliminary final night, grand final day for the last couple of years. It's been a good omen for him, so he keeps coming back. We'll chat to him in just a moment.
2: Why wouldn't you keep coming back? And him and Chris Fagan as a combination, and every now and then we just got to remind each other and the footy people out there just how bad a position the Brisbane Lions were in going back not that long ago.
3: Yep.
2: With people not necessarily wanting to stay there, ability to retain talent and everything like that. Now the fact, since 2019, did you say, every prelim final for the Brisbane Lions?
3: So five in a row, but six of the last seven.
2: Six of the last seven. Thank you, Corbs.
3: Yep.
2: And obviously the last two premierships as well. It's just a remarkable job the way they've built that list, the way they've continued to attract talent while developing young players and constantly having them prepped and ready to play in the final couple of weekends of the season.
1: You remember, years ago, obviously they lose Doherty and Elliot Yeo, a number of other players. No one wanted to be there, did they? Then they start to the recruitment. You know, Dane Beams goes up there, a number of other boys. But then it was almost off the back of Hodgie going up there, and then it's like, oh no, we're actually starting to build something here. And they suffered some big defeats.
2: Yeah.
1: But their ability to perform like you've just said there in terms of getting to the last few weeks of the season, just impressive. And we had this conversation on our podcast, Corb, didn't we, with about where Chris Fagan sits in terms of the coaching against Sam Mitchell this week. Can't tell me it's not Chris Fagan. He's just a star.
2: Yeah, absolutely. Yep.
3: When we start talking about the best coaches in footy, we've got to start listing Chris Fagan at the top. There's no late change here at the MCG ahead of the Hawks and the Lions prelim to see who will play the Dockers in the AFL Grand Final this time next week. Let's go inside the Brisbane Lions camp. Ben Cameron's down there. Ben.
4: Yeah, thank you, Corbs. There's a few good omens. 5:15 p.m. prelims on a Saturday for the Brisbane Lions. They've been in the last two before today. They've gone on to win the flag. And when we speak to Danny Daly, their footy boss before any big final, they generally go on to win. We're hoping that may continue. Danny, first and foremost, who goes to Nick Watson?
5: Oh, wow. That's a big one first up, isn't it? Wow.
4: Just butter you up and then bang.
5: Good to be back here, by the way, talking to you, Ben. Look, we'll have a couple of players who'll probably play through him, Froggy Lester and Darcy Wilmont. Obviously, he's a terrific player who has plenty of speed, so it's going to be one of those ones we'll probably just need to rotate a couple of boys through him.
4: So Lester will be the man who goes to him to start with?
5: I think so, yeah, he will be. Yep.
4: Interesting. At the surface, I mean, a lot of it's been relayed. There was a video on your social media, I think, of the players testing it out. What feedback did they give to you?
5: Nah, they're pretty happy with it. We obviously had our captain's run here yesterday. Boys had a good run around it. They've done a great job putting it together. It looks immaculate at the minute, and it's in good shape, and we're happy with it, so all good.
4: I know upstairs they'll have a few more questions that are very specific to a prelim final, but Cameron Ling just asked the question of Rob McCartney about the different hats he has to wear in terms of re-signing players, contracting staff and preparing for a prelim final. You guys have done that recently with Dane Zorko signing on, Zach Bailey signing on, Logan Morris signing on. It must be a feather in your cap as the GM of footy to have all of these guys wanting to stay in your building despite seemingly larger, bigger money offers elsewhere.
5: Oh, look, it's a reflection of the footy club, I think. We've got a great environment, obviously a very successful team. We look after our people really well. I think that's a really important thing that sometimes gets missed in football, making your players and staff feel valued. So I think that all goes into a good stead for when players and staff want to stay on. So it's a credit to everyone at the football club, to be fair.
4: I'll send you upstairs. Brett DiLidio and Cameron Ling have a couple of questions about the X's and O's.
2: Danny, thanks for your time before the bounce. It seems too simplistic to say a bit of a bad run in the first game, cop a bit of some honesty, some feedback, a bit of a spray, and they play great footy last week. What needed to be fixed up? What do you need to see again to go, okay, the boys are on and playing our footy?
5: I think the contested ball and stoppages and then our pressure, it's pretty simple game, as you blokes know better than me, but if we're up for the fight around the contest and then we bring the pressure against the opposition, we've generally held ourselves in good stead. So it's a pretty simple answer, to be fair, but it's as simple as what we need to do, to be honest.
2: I've probably got the next question's a chicken and egg question about which one comes first, but the forward line last week were just sensational. The goals were there, looked busy, looked dangerous, everything you want from that forward line. Is that because they were so much better than the week before, or was that because of that really dynamic, high-quality midfield contest efficiency getting it in there?
5: I think it's a bit of both. I think against Sydney we put the ball inside 50 quite a lot, but our forwards, for whatever reason, probably a mindset thing more than anything else, just weren't on in terms of their pressure and their selflessness and their ability to work with each other and help each other out in terms of their leads and creating space for each other. So they were off, and to be honest, they probably featured more so than anyone else in the review for that game. And they took it on the chin and got to work last week, which was really important. So, we got the supply in there, but they let us down the first week. But last week, they were outstanding.
1: DD, great to talk to you again, mate. You've already given us one in terms of Froggy Lester to Nick Watson. Joshy Dunkley usually gets a role inside your midfield. Jai Newcomb, or Will Day, where do you think that'll probably head?
5: What probably fine with Josh is we sort of don't have a match-up at the start. We just wait and see what happens in the first few minutes of the game and who might be getting their hands on it and how they are around stoppages, where they set up. And then from there, Dunks will decide, along with, Brucey in the coach's box around who he goes to. So it'll be one of those two guys, no doubt. But it's a little bit more about what they would do at the start, which creates what we would do.
1: How close did Noah Answorth get to getting up?
5: Yeah, he's probably a couple of days away, I reckon. He trained on Thursday, was still a little bit sore, just didn't have power in his leg to be able to, scoot off and chase opposition players. So, if the game had been Tuesday, he probably plays, but unfortunately the game's on Saturday, so he doesn't. So if we're lucky enough to get through, we'd be fine for next week.
6: Danny, five times this year Cam Rayner's been rated top 10 player on the ground. Last week was the sixth. In the previous five, the next week, four out of five times, he hasn't been ranked in the top 30. So he has a blinder and then struggles to back it up. I'm sure you guys would be aware of that kind of sequence.

0: What do you do today to make sure that you get the best version of Cam Rayner?
1: It was up during the week somewhere in social media, and he read it and came into the club and had a bit of a chat about it. I think we've got to get him around the ball a little bit more. When we've got him playing forward and we give him a license to come up to the contest and stoppages, that's probably when he plays his best football. So we'll see a little bit more of that today with him, as well as a few more centre bounces. So giving him the opportunity to get around the ball and work through his craft and go from there. So, you know, we've got to help him a little bit as well as him being able to provide it for us.
0: Dancing on thin ice and walking through the fire. We've had some great themes from the Brisbane Lions in recent years, and yet this week all I read was about boys in the boat and the Hawthorn midfield and the themes around what they were doing. What's happening to your footy club? Have you got anything for us that you can give us a little insight on as to what's motivating this group this September?
1: Well, I actually don't, because we haven't really had anything this year. We've sort of run out of ideas the last few years, but it's a bit of all of the above. You know, Run Towards the Fire, Dancing on Thin Ice. During the year, Fag spoke a little bit about Braveheart. You know, just going straight at the opposition with pressure and forward footy. So between all those three, we've probably used a combination of everything for this year. So, we didn't have anything for the first week of the finals, which was probably a poor thing on our behalf. So the last 2 weeks, we've concentrated a little bit more on all the three things.
0: All the very best today, Danny. We always appreciate your time, and for your sake, I hope we do it again next Saturday. Appreciate your time.
1: No worries, boys. Have a great call. Good to talk to you, Lids.
2: You too, brother.
0: Danny Daly is one of the greats, the footy boss of the Brisbane Lions. Your backstory with Danny?
2: He was like a midfield coach back at Richmond, you know, back in the day. I had a great relationship with him, and he was at my wedding. I still talk to him very regularly. One of the great men in footy.
0: Brett Delidio, Cameron Ling, your analysts on ABC Sport, Corbin Middlemass and Clint Wilden to call the footy for you. Ray Chamberlain is our rules analyst, a man who's officiated multiple grand finals, nearly 400 games in charge at AFL level, and Ben Cameron on the boundary's edge. It is a stunning day. 26 degrees is what it is currently, and we're in the twilight time slot, which has been pretty popular, it must be said, in recent years. A lot of love for the twilight prelim, the 5:15 start. It sort of hovers around either in the 4 o'clock window or in the 5 o'clock window. And I know the debate, which comes around every year, about, you know, whether the grand final time slot's ever going to get shifted backwards. I feel like now that there's less of a debate between day and night, and there's more of a debate nowadays between day and twilight, and whether that's the soft launch for those that want to eventually push it into the nighttime slot. How do we feel about that, and what do we think about this kind of time slot on a Saturdays in the springtime?
3: I've admittedly been a traditionalist. I love, but yeah, that's my happy childhood of even just barbecues at our house. Friends would come round, we'd decorate in whatever the team's colours were.
2: Dribbling goals at half time.
3: Yeah, exactly. So I love that. Twilight, I get it. Yeah, it's not the end of the world. I probably don't want a night one. And maybe that's also a little bit for the quality as well, with the slipperiness of it. Of all, you're pointing at me. Oh, you're happy
4: 100%.
3: With me, Clint? Yes,
4: 100%.
3: I was scared there for a second.
4: No. I've always the skills are better in the day.
3: Yes,
4: we know that to be the case. We have seen goals kicked that I'll guarantee you the ball wouldn't have carried at night time. And I always find this crazy, because all the supporters, every time there is any sort of survey done, fans want it during the day, and it's always the media who pushes the night grand final. And yet if we look to our northern friends in the National Rugby League, they have had night grand finals now for probably 2 decades, and their fans want to go back to a day grand final.
3: Really?
4: So we like the day grand final, the supporters. I know why, if you're a broadcaster, so I'm not foolish here. I know why the broadcasters want night grand finals. You can make more money. There's more people watching. You can sell more advertising. It's worth more to your bucks. I get it. But it is truly the supporters' day. And around the nation, we like a day grand final. And I'm prepared to stick my flag in that hill and die on it.
2: The only time I thought it would have looked better was when Kiss was playing out there and all the flames were going up and all that. Otherwise,
4: the fireworks are better at night, Lids. I'm with you on that.
3: Also, we've got to give something to the true football supporters on grand final day, because we certainly don't give them grand final tickets.
4: No, we do not.
3: Clint? Ooh, gee, certainly don't give them to past players either.
0: These are all these are the annual debates. I hear a few past players have been squeezed out of the tickets this time around.
3: Have they? Myself included. I used to get one, but
2: yeah,
3: not that I need one. I'll be working with the ABC, which
2: correct.
3: I'm very, very happy. Yeah. But I supposedly, allegedly, used to get a grand final ticket. Not the case
2: anymore.
3: Not the
2: case?
3: No.
2: Wow. You have to go and march in there, mate, I think, and bang the door down.
3: Correct. Didn't
2: play enough, who I am.
3: Didn't play enough games, Slids.
0: retired too early.
3: You're at the 300 club.
2: Me, no. I missed by six games.
3: Oh, see.
5: Six.
3: Yeah. Ridiculous.
2: Yeah.
0: All right, let's. We can. These conversations spin around every day.
3: Sorry, Corbs. That was my little rant.
0: To be honest, I started the Davis Twilight thing, and all of a sudden we're drifting further from the footy. The penultimate game of the year, the Hawks up against the Lions. Of course, the winner goes through to play in the 2026 AFL Grand Final. Corbin Middlemass, Clint Wildon, Cameron Ling, Brett Dilidio, Ray Chamberlain in the box, and Ben Cameron with you on the boundary's edge. There's no late change, so just repeating, no late change ahead of the Hawks and the Lions. Now, the external motivation, I asked Danny Daly about it, the theme, and they've had a couple of crackers in recent years, and as he touched on, you know, less this time around. It's, you know, business time of the year for the Brisbane Lions. But The Boys in the Boat, which of course is the famous novel, which was actually turned into a movie in recent years. But there was a great article by Lauren Wood written this week in the News Corp papers talking about it's the theme of the Hawthorn midfield. So nine Americans and their epic quest for gold at the 36th Berlin Olympics. They have a 3-metre oar, which is in the Hawks meeting room as it stands at the moment. So it's an inspirational story about the group from the University of Washington who beat all these Ivy League schools and then eventually got selected to represent Australia at the Berlin Games, of course, under Hitler's glaze and everything else in 1936. So incredible story for those of you that that haven't had the chance to catch up with it. But that is the theme for Hawthorn's midfield, that us as a collective, this is what we can do even if we don't have the sexy names like other clubs.
4: Oddly enough, it's a book that's been doing the rounds of the ABC sports department because I bought it, gave it to Mick Malthouse, who has just handed it on to Cameron Ling.
3: I've just finished reading it, thanks to Mick. He told me he wanted it back as early as possible, so I knew I was under pressure. Had to get it done by the end of the season. I've just finished.
4: I'm wondering if it ever makes its way back across the Nullarbor boat.
3: Maybe I'll give it straight back to you. Skip Mick.
2: They make a movie?
0: What did you think?
2: They did.
3: Outstanding. Yeah, yep. Outstanding. Book and for somebody who didn't know much about rowing, it's great. And the way they speak about the individual talents within the boat, but also rowing as a unit, and they and the way this group in particular did it was amazing to read about. I love the fact that it is so easily used in a football group, because you look at that Brisbane midfield and you see there are just megastar names everywhere there, and you think they're the best, they're the champs, they've won the last two flags. But Hawthorn and Sam Mitchell being able to say, hey, but us as a collective, we will overcome that if we are all on the same page, we are all working for each other and together.
0: I reckon the best illustration of the Hawthorn midfield is almost way back in round one. So forget what we saw in the season that unfolded, but what you were thinking going into the first week of the season. And I remember watching one of the previews on the television shows. It was Hawthorn versus Essendon, and it was the Merritt game up against the Hawks, and how would the Bombers go, and the heat in the off-season. And you put the two midfields side by side, and Will Day was injured at the time, so he wasn't playing for the Hawks. But you had guys like Newcomb and McKenzie and Ward and these kind of guys with the Hawthorn midfield up against Merritt and Parrish and Caldwell and Durham and all these names that look great on paper. And you look at them side by side, we all know what happened. The Hawthorn midfield absolutely pants the Essendon midfield, and yet the percentage of the salary cap that the Bombers would have spent on their midfield compared to Hawthorn's is chalk and cheese. And so even though they got all those great names, all of a sudden we're sitting here on preliminary final night, and I don't think you're going to win too many arguments if you're trying to claim that that the Essendon names are better than the Hawthorn group.
3: Here's where I will embarrass myself and my memory of and knowledge now of rowing. The stroke is the almost most important seat in the boat, and this guy who rows in this particular boat is obviously an amazing rower. Will Day is that stroke in the Hawthorn midfield. So adding him back into those names you're talking about, Corbs, turned the Hawthorn midfield into a, from a very good midfield, into an elite level midfield. He's the special one. He's the one who opens the game up. He's the one who kicks goals. He creates goals.
2: He has moments, doesn't he?
3: Oh, everything. Yeah. Yeah. So his, I remember saying when he first had his first game back, if Will Day, if his body gets right and he gets to the end of the season, he's the difference between Hawthorn getting knocked off in a prelim like they did last year and going on and winning the premiership this year. He's the key to it all. I'm glad I used the right term there, Clint. Stroke he is.
0: Yes, your English teacher will be most impressed.
3: Oh, wow.
0: All over it. No late change here at the G. The Hawks and the Lions, both banner teams, just giving the fans that are in early a look at both sides of the banner. And, of course, a hat tip to Dylan Moore, who plays his 150th game and becomes the 74th Hawk to do that. The umpires aren't too far away from making their way out, so we're going to drill down a little further on this preview. Just on the overall Brisbane Lions season, and we've been debating it really from the jump and the slow start that they had, the Western Bulldogs, Peggy.

0: them back in their first game back in opening round and came back to win that fixture. We did a pros and cons thing on one of our shows during the week on ABC AFL Daily, and I said, look, my pro for the Brisbane Lions is they can flip a switch.
1: Yep.
0: And my con for the Brisbane Lions is you can't just flip a switch. And it feels like that's been the whole conversation around footy forever and good teams at this time of the year, that the game's too hard. You can't just turn it on and off again like a tap. And yet this Brisbane Lions team's making me think that maybe there's an exception to every rule.
2: Yeah, I look at this side, and I think one of my old teammates, Phil Davis, almost put it best. When they're interested, they're amazing.
0: Yeah.
2: You know, and if the game's on the line and it actually matters, they come and they hunt and they're after it. Qualifying final, you can argue that, history would suggest, as one of our texters actually said, that they treat it as a practice match. But when the game matters and it's on the line, that flick that switch, put the foot on the accelerator, my God, have they got gears. And we've seen it probably for a number of years, haven't we, with their ability just to, someone will stand up, then the next bloke will come in. Mate, the ability to have Lachie Neal start as a sub and then still come on and have 16 disposals, kick a goal, like that just suggests that, they're just so balanced right across the board. And you've got to tip your hat to, Danny Daly, Chris Fagan, obviously, but Dom Ambrosio has put the whole list together. And the ability... And I get it that the Ashcroft boys have come there as a little bit of a free hit, if you like. But they've got some damn good players in and around that. And the ability to keep them all together is something that I think would be the envy of a lot of other clubs.
0: Can you do it, Lingy? Can you just turn it on and off?
3: One thing I would say, sometimes if a switch getting flicked on can look like it's just clicked, other times it's a building of form, and then it starts really rolling. Last year, I would say they were still building their form as the season progressed. They lost that qualifying final against a really good Geelong team, who took it right up to them, tactically were spot on with everything. But I think their form was still building, and then they took apart the rest of the year, won the next three games brilliantly. This year's got a little bit more of a feel of switch flicking.
0: Yeah.
3: And I think you did it last week, Corbs, where... The stats of they're 11th in defence. Unheard of if that team goes on and wins the premiership. No team has lost three games by over 40 or 50 points, whatever the number was, in a premiership year. If they do it, it would be historic. So this year feels more like they're kind of got bored at times.
2: It does seem that day, doesn't it? To be honest, I used to watch these boys, Lingy's side, they'd sing the song after a game around 14 or 15, and blokes would be pretending to fall asleep. And I'm just like, you rude bastards. Like, you know how hard we have to work for a win when we're down here at the Tigers, and they're bored of singing the song. You know, it still feels a little bit similar with the Lions. Like, they are just that good and know that each other's going to come and turn up and play that they need to be interested.
3: Yeah, and actually, Bomber Thompson earlier, once we'd won one, like when you're on your journey to winning your first, you're just so desperate, everything. And then you sort of know you're good and you're getting better. He would forgive us every now and then throughout the season if we just turned in a performance that was a bit blah, but we won because we were more talented and better than that team. The opposition we're playing were 14th on the ladder, and we went... He would forgive us that. He'd say, okay, I get it. You cannot be up for 25 weeks straight at your very, very best. But... You also can't risk the fact that you're just playing like rubbish the whole way through and then you expect to be able to turn it on.
2: Yep.
3: You still have to build some form, even if you're a really good team. And that's got me a little worried about Brisbane. I thought their board game, not board game, you get what I mean, where was that Carlton game where they had 150 points against. I'm like... They just don't care. They'd won 7 straight at that stage. Whatever. They weren't prepared to fight it out because we've won the last 2 flags. What got me worried was seeing it again in that qualifying final and getting smacked off the park by the
2: Spurs. But then do you jump back on after last week?
3: Yeah, that's
2: it. It's like, they're back again.
3: That was just superb.
0: It is. You can't fake urgency. That there are certain games where there is no tomorrow. Today's one of them, and there's a huge prize at the end of it. So it is different to a qualifying final and a regular season game. There's no late change here at the G. Team Green are on their way out to the middle. Ray Chamberlain, a near 400-game umpire, man who's officiated multiple grand finals. Who's out there today, Ray?
4: We've got Brett Rosebery, Jacob Mollison, Hayden Meyer and Nathan Williamson-Corb, and there's 1,350 games of experience between them and 13 grand finals. Now, Brett, he's carrying the vast majority of that on that chiselled rhinoplasty-induced nose of his, and I would say that he would be having a great influence with these guys and just making sure that obviously they're in the right headspace.
3: Remind me, Brett Rosebery, how many grand finals has he done?
4: So Brett's only

0: he's had the lazy nine grand finals. Wow. And, you know, I mean, I remember arriving in Melbourne and aspiring to be an AFL umpire, and this young guy from Perth, Brett Rosebery, had made the list. And I arrived there and there was all these old guys, and then there was these young upstarts, and then there was Brett. And whilst Brett's on-field Wikipedia stats are one thing, the profound impact that Brett has had on umpiring, officiating, professionalism, how people treat one another, the culture of the place, you can't undersell it. And I know he's respected across the entire industry. Great for him tonight.
1: Very quickly, the Lions are about to hit the G. Will they stay in their teams next week? Is it either these four or the other four, or they'll mix and match?
0: No, they'll pick the four best umpires that have performed the best, Corb. So a lot to unfold over the next couple of hours.
1: This is a familiar walk. The Brisbane Lions, Cam Rayner's right up there, shoulder to shoulder with Harris Andrews. And for the third straight year in an MCG prelim, the Brisbane Lions hit the G. From Brisbane to Fitzroy, don't stop believing.

0: They're in their maroon today, but they got the white shorts on as they come as the lower-ranked team to the MCG for their preliminary final. The Brisbane Lions, they know all about this ground. They've won 8 of their last 10 here. Half of those are finals. They are now playing in their 5th consecutive preliminary final all up, 6 of the last 7. So again, through to the final four as they continue their quest for a hat-trick of flags for the second time as a joint venture. It's only happened twice in the national competition, and you wouldn't believe the other club that just so happened to do it, and it was their opponents today, of course, the Hawthorn Football Club, and their last premiership was at the end of that in 2015, 11 years ago. Here they are again, Lids, the Brisbane Lions back on the MCG. It's old hat for them.
1: There it is. Like we said before, it's just their ability to continually turn up and perform for each other when the games are on the line. They've got so many big-name players right across the board. Who would you tag out of that whole mix? I mean, Zach Bailey was damn impressive last week, wasn't he? His ability to get out the front of stoppage but then open the game up. Lyman got back to form. Cameron, obviously, in the front half. But then you got Neil and Ashcroft and Dunkley doing his role in the middle of the ground. It's just... the list is endless.
2: Yeah, the temptation is to jump straight to Will Ashcroft and go, well, last 2 Norm Smith medals, he's a big game player. I think Zach Bailey's the man.
1: Yeah.
2: I mean, really, I still thought he should have won the Norm Smith last year, even though he didn't kick that straight. He would have won it by a mile, had he. His ability to impact forward of centre is just unbelievable. Whatever he signed for was unders, by the way. Mind you, so did Logan Morris. Whoever got...
0: Telling his management firm as Brett DiLidio is maybe a little salty. Left a few bucks on the table.
1: He's been well paid and looked after him very much so.
2: Have you got Logan Morris as well?
1: Not Logan, no. Okay. I wish I did. He's a damn good player too.
2: He re-signed for unders as well. But no, I Zach Bailey for me. I just wouldn't let him have that.
1: Who's the matchup?
2: I'll tell you in a sec. Hawks are coming out.
0: James Sicily just dabbing up a couple of the young Hawks fans. The little mascot for the day joins in. Into the approach up the thick, wide race at the closest to the goals at the Ponsford stand end of the ground at the city end. And the Hawks, they got the brown shorts on in the gold with the brown stripes, and Hawthorn for the second straight year, an MCG preliminary final for them as they hit the G.

0: If you're a Hawthorn fan, you'll know that beat. That's Travis Scott, and it's a familiar refrain for the Hawks as they make their way out at home. 1997. That's the last time a team won the premiership from fourth spot. It was the Adelaide Crows then, and it was a completely different final system. So it's just been a little quirk of the way this is set up, but they had to do something that no other team has done this year to be in this position, and that is beat Fremantle over in Perth. They did a job on the Dockers there, and as a result, in their third straight finals campaign under Sam Mitchell, they make it deep again. A semi-final in 2024, Lingy, a prelim last year, which was the Patrick Dangerfield legacy game, and they get another go at it in a preliminary final today against the champs.
1: They're a brilliant football team. Love the way they play. They move the ball fast and take the game on, really damaging. They've got a dangerous forward line that is still unbelievably led by Jack Gunston.
0: Yep.
1: That makes no sense to me.
0: Incredible.
1: Lids given the way
0: incredible
1: I feel when I move around. He is phenomenal. Their back line is really solid and sound, and they were smart with their recruiting with Josh Battle and Tom Barris back there to just shore them up a little bit, allow James Sicily to play a slightly different role. But the middle of the ground is where so much is done, and we touched on Will Day being the most important part of that. But obviously they've got numbers they can throw, multiple options through there who can run and create and use the ball beautifully. I tell you what, you knock on the Hawthorn door and say, hey, I'd love a game,
0: yep,
1: you'd want to be able to kick the footy.
0: Yeah, absolutely.
1: If you cannot kick, just turn around and go and find a different place to play.
0: Yeah.
1: Sam Mitchell will not have anything but good kicks in his team.
2: Totally agree. And if you're going to play in his half-forward line, you've got to have a work rate, yes, and a huge work rate. To be able to, I think that's their difference here today, I think, their ability of their half-forwards. Connor McDonald, Dylan Moore, Guinea, Nick Watson, they get up the ground and they burn back towards goal. If they can get on top in that area, that I think that's where they can potentially, if they match them in the middle, but then with their half forwards and get that supply to Gunston, who you speak about, and Chole, that can be the little difference maybe.
1: We've seen it this year, and I reckon we've seen it even in their last two premierships years. If you can get through the Lions,
0: yep,
1: you can score on them. It's hard, admittedly, given the quality of their midfield, the quality of their contest and their pressure and ability to throw numbers around that area themselves. Mm. But if you get through, you can hold your nerve and you can have some composure, you can score on them. And this Hawthorn team, you're right, Leeds, is capable of doing that.
0: So much of the modern game is those hybrid forwards that get up and get back. And we saw Geelong had underpinned their premiership team, and there's been plenty of them since. So on that point, Leeds and Lingy, McDonald, Ginnivan, Moore, Watson, or Bailey, Cameron, Lohman, Rayner.
1: Yeah.
0: It is completely stacked on both flanks.
2: It is. And yeah, I mean, if you're going to lean one way, you're going with the proven product, aren't you, with the Lions. But I love the footy smarts of a Ginnivan, the work rate of McDonald and Moore, the wizardry of Nick Watson and his ability just to change a game. But arguably, on the other side, Zach Bailey can go middle to forward and be high score involvement, high goals. Cam Rayner, powerful beast, and Lohman, the showman. What does he bring every single time he steps onto the ground?
1: And I'm with you, Lids. My natural inclination is to go with the proven champs. But that's only because we haven't seen Nick Watson have 9 shots at goal on grand final,
2: yes,
1: day, like Zach Bailey. I think that's not too far. Whether it's this year or next year, Watson will do something like that. So it's a fascinating group against each other. I know they won't be matched up on each other, given it'll be some poor defender's job to shut a lot of them down. But naturally, you go with Brisbane. And I'll keep saying it, even throughout the game, until you beat the Brisbane Lions in a game that means there is no next week for them, they are not gone.
2: Yep.
1: And that's the challenge for the Hawks.
0: And that's underpinned by the medallions that they've got in their trophy cabinet. So 37 medals across 21 players. They've got 14 guys that have won 2. They've got one guy that's won 3. And Josh Dunkley, obviously, winning one at the Bulldogs before coming across. And 6 guys that just have the one premiership, if you don't mind. There's only 2 guys out there that haven't played previously in a preliminary final, and as a result haven't played in a grand final or won a premiership, and they're the 2 senior guys that they got from other clubs. Sam Draper obviously comes across from Essendon, and then there's Oscar Allen, whose, yep, conversation wasn't completely removed from who misses out if,
2: yeah,
0: Noel Ransworth comes back in. So he's a fascinating watch, is that the captain of the West Coast Eagles, who, huge upside, sure. But
2: White last week.
0: Yeah, he's feels like he's, who'd have thought, and that goes to show the power of this team. Probably in the bottom 6.
2: Yeah, and given the way they did score and how freely they scored last week, he wasn't able to capitalise on that. But yeah, you'd like to think that he would have steeled himself a lot for this week. And, you know, that ability, and I get it can be overawing, and it was for me playing my first prelim where the moment can get a hold of you a little bit, but hopefully he's got some confidence out of getting that first finals win, well, not the first finals, but a finals win last week, and that, and knowing that he has come off a poorer game, he would have gone to work on just where can I get a hold of those key backs from Hawthorn.
1: And I imagine the selling point to him from the Brisbane Lions would have been, when it's not all in on this 1 year.
2: Yeah.
1: We don't need you to be the world's greatest player in 1 year. We want you playing multiple good years at our club. It's okay. Take your time. Understand our system. Learn to play with each other. And the form will come. Because he's probably struggled a little bit this year by his own standards. But you're right. A big marking player like that, a difficult matchup, maybe Logan Morris gets a bit more attention. He might be the one who gets off the chain and he has a 3 or 4 goal preliminary final and he's just feeling great about himself then.
2: Totally agree.
0: The Hawks were here last year against Geelong and they actually led that game for periods. So there's only 5 guys that are playing in their first prelim here. Bailey McDonald, Max Beattie, he's an incredible story.
2: That's he's a story.
0: Picked up in the mid-season draft and it's in his 4th game, the 22-year-old who's had to play some senior footy at state league level. Connor McDonald along with Harry Morrison and Will Day. So they're the 5 that are playing in their first prelim today. Why are they different, Lingy? So you've played in the biggest games that there is in our competition. What is it about preliminary final night compared to even a grand final or week one or week two of the finals?
1: It's the tension that comes with it, the nervousness. It's prelim finals are often mistake-riddled and a little ugly at times because every single player is so desperate to be there the following week. You can kind of play with more freedom in the grand final because there's nothing else after that. You just let it all loose, and whether you get it right or wrong, you can just go for everything. Prelim finals, you play with the tightness of you've worked sometimes your whole career, certainly the whole season, to be there the following week. You want to be part of the whole grand final week, everything, and you're not there yet. It can be taken away from you. So you play with that tension. I remember the 2007 grand final here against Collingwood was one of the tightest, most nerve-wracking games, not just from a whole game, but my own personal game. My decision-making was clouded at times. I made poor decisions about when to leave my opponent, when to come back, you just didn't see the ground at all to use the ball well because everything was so sped up and more consequential. And you end up making more mistakes and you try harder and you play more like rubbish sometimes and it becomes this awful just grind of you got to grit your teeth and get through it somehow, and it's an uncomfortable place to be in, but I wouldn't swap it for the world. It was a brilliant place to be.
2: I can only imagine that was 2011 though, because 2007 you would have just been feet up and kicking back.
1: No, the 2007 prelim was 5 points, awful grand final day.
2: I thought you were talking about the grand final.
1: No, grand final day we played with the freedom. We didn't not we didn't care. That's not the right word. We just let everything loose grand final day. The week before against Collingwood, we played with a nervousness and a tightness that meant we played like garbage, really. But Collingwood made us play like that as well, and it was so awful to play in.
0: I can hear the tension in your voice talking about it. Cameron Ling, so great to have his insights alongside Brett Delidio here on ABC Sport. Ray Chamberlain is our rules expert. He's sitting in the box. If there's anything contentious, you'll hear from Ray immediately. What great insight to have on ABC Sport this afternoon in this preliminary final. Clint Wilden's here to call the action alongside myself, Corbin Middlemass. And if there's anything happening on either bench downstairs, Ben Cameron is going to know about it. So you'll hear it all here on ABC Sport Finals Footy. Here on ABC Sport. No late change, 26 degrees. It is a little cloudy, but it's a stunning day, and both teams are in this awkward period where they're waiting for the last call to come and line up for the Welcome to Country and the anthem, but neither team wants to be the first one standing there just waiting for the other one to get into position, so there's a little game of cat and mouse taking place at the moment. Their only regular season meeting this year was round 22 at the Gabba. The Lions smoked Hawthorn. They won by 67 points. Kyle Lohman kicked 5. Will Ashcroft had it 39 times, and Harris Andrews had 9 intercept possessions.
2: That was post the Carlton game, wasn't it?
1: Yes, it was.
0: It's interesting. The two teams haven't changed all that much. So 21 for both sides of for the 23 that played that night. So a couple of changes for Hawthorn. Reeves and Butler are the two that drop out. The two that come in are Beattie and Bailey McDonald. Meanwhile, for the Brisbane Lions, Annable and Answorth are the two that drop out. Ty Gallup and Hugh McCluggage are the ins. So just two changes each from that round 22 meeting. Actually got the Wood Brisbane over Hawthorn in more recent times. They've won their last three encounters and, of course, have a good record here at the MCG, despite the fact it's Hawthorn's home ground. It's been the place where, when the confetti's gone off, and the Brisbane Lions have been the ones with their fingerprints on the Premiership Cup the last 2 years in this month. Oh, we're ready to go. The Brisbane Lions and the Hawks, they stare at one another, both senior coaches out there. We're ready for the official ceremony.
3: AFL Final Series and today's first preliminary final between Hawks.

0: Hawthorn and the Brisbane Lions. The AFL acknowledges the Wurundjeri people of the Kulin Nation, the traditional owners of the land we gather on today, and pay our respects to elders past and present. We acknowledge we play our great game on this land and respect the cultures of all First People, their contribution to the nation, and their contribution to the game of Australian rules football. To conduct an official welcome to country now, please welcome Uncle Colin Hunter Jr.
1: I'd like to start by acknowledging that this afternoon we are meeting on the lands of my ancestors, the Wurundjeri people. And I'd like to take this opportunity to pay my respects to my elders, both past, present and emerging, elders from all nations. But I particularly want to pay my respects to Aaron Gavity this afternoon. But I'd always like to acknowledge the Aboriginal and Torres Strait Islander people joining us. I'd like to acknowledge and pay my respects to you also. Wurundjeri, welcome. Wurundjeri Bali, Yiman Kondi Bik. The Wurundjeri people welcome everyone to land today. Wurundjeri, no, no, no, Bunambor, War, Kondi, Nengnak, Dumbunan Bik, Bulipur, Tilikan. The Wurundjeri people want to look after and protect the land as they did long before. Wurundjeri country extends from the inner city of Melbourne. It goes across the mountain to the Great Dividing Range, west to the Werribee River, south to the Mordialloc Creek, and east to Mount Baw-Baw. And the Wurundjeri people are part of the Kulin Nation and of the Wurrung language group. And while you're on Wurundjeri country, you're welcome to the traditional lands and the waterways of the Wurundjeri people. So, Woman Jacker, welcome, enjoy the game. Thank you.
0: Thank you so much, Uncle Colin. If you are able, would you now please rise, remove your hats and join with the players, coaches and umpires for the Australian National Anthem to be performed today by Haybacks.

0: There's nothing quite like it. The roar at the MCG after the national anthem in September. The Hawks and the Lions. They didn't come this far, only to come this far. Who will go on and play the Fremantle Dockers at the MCG this time next week for the 2026 AFL Premiership? It is beautifully set up. There's no late change, and both sides are unchanged from one week to the next. The Hawks coming in after that qualifying final victory over in Perth against the Dockers. Meanwhile, for the Brisbane Lions, they made a mess of the Adelaide Crows in last week's semi-final. Final thoughts, Cameron Ling, what grabbed you as you saw both teams stare at one another for the anthem?
1: About how impressive both teams really are. Yeah. There's quality everywhere here. I think, Lids, you and I in agreement on this one. I think the Premier comes out of this game. Yeah. This is a monster prelim. You win this one, I reckon you're the 2026 AFL Premiership team. So it will be a beauty.
0: Ben Cameron is in the front row of the grandstand. Ben, how is it out there?
2: It's actually very warm, Corbin, 26 degrees Celsius, a little bit sticky, certainly overcast. Dare I say it, southeast Queensland-like conditions down here. I'll be keeping a very close eye on the relay turf in the middle of the MCG to see how that holds up. It is packed in here right up to the last row of the back of the top of the grandstand, so we're expecting a big crowd. The members is absolutely heaving. I did see one interested fan, Jack Ginnivan's dad, who is a massive Hawks fan, as was Jack growing up, had a shirt which said the Ginnivan method, with a silhouette of Jack dangling the ball back to his opposite.

0: position as he runs it into an open goal. So the Ginnivan family, they're ready here on prelim final day.
1: Who wins, Lids?
2: Hawks, just.
3: Ooh, I've got Lions, just.
4: Hawks for me.
1: Lions for me.
2: Back the champs till they prove otherwise, Corb.
1: 3-2, it's the deciding vote. Ray Chamberlain alongside it, the best analyst in footy, Cameron Ling and Brett Delidio. Clint Wildon's about to call the opening bounce. The timer ticks down. The last ticket to the 2026 AFL Grand Final on the line. Who will play the Dockers, the Hawks or the Lions?
4: It's Meek up against Draper. Meek with the fingertips to it. Meantime, Neil has gone down off the football. He's remained prone on the turf.
1: Ooh.
4: As Pyle over the top of it, it's been locked in. I didn't see the hit.
3: Yeah. Newcomb. John Newcomb got him.
2: He didn't mean it. He just came running through.
4: Just on the head.
3: Wow, he got a little push, I reckon.
2: Yeah, Dunkley pushed him.
3: Oh, bang. Bang.
2: Jeez, that's a big shoulder to run into.
1: The concerns in those ones, too, is not just the initial contact, but also the head, the back of the head whacking off the turf on the way down.
4: Well, so he has gone straight into the shoulder of Newcomb. Then, as Corbin said, as he fell backwards, back of the head into the MCG turf, it was a solid whack, both of them.
3: I wonder if the AFL steward will take over here because, he's refused to come off the ground.
4: He's there as Meek wins it down again. Went to Ward. Kick was smothered into the bread basket immediately of Draper. We've got another ball up downstairs. Ben Cameron.
0: We had an incident like this with Lachie Neal down at Geelong earlier on in the season. A head clash. He looked like he was in trouble there. Refused to come off the ground. I'll keep an eye on the AFL doctor.
4: Draper tried to twice soccer it out of trouble. It's been locked in again just on the Hawthorn edge of the centre circles. We'll ball it up once more. Hasn't left the centre square so far. Meek palmed it down. Here's Ward for the Hawks. Gets a long kick away towards full forward. Two-on-two battle. Dunstan through his hands. Andrew has the turn. Trying to knock it away. The Wizards! What a goal! What a way to start! Watson just pounced. The ball was there. The Lions couldn't deal with it inside their defensive goal square. And no surprise, who's there to convert? Nick Watson, the first goal in the opening minute and a half. They're one straight six, the Hawks. The Lions yet to score. Finals footy on ABC Sport.
2: Well, you watch Nick Watson come here. The good contest gardener on Jack Gunston. Poor old Harris Andrews. He was on a treadmill and the Wiz has just gone past Froggy Lester. Bas Harris Andrews knocked it through for the first goal. He has wheels, doesn't he?
3: Doesn't he ever?
1: So goalless last time they met. He had the padlock on him from Noah Answorth. Answorth doesn't get up. He kicks the first.
2: Yeah, not a great start from Lester.
3: No.
1: 2 minutes in, Nick Watson with the opener. Another preliminary final. The Lions out of the middle. Draper wins the hit out, robes it, kicks it to Cameron. And here's a chance for the immediate answer. Charlie Cameron marks. Leads up, beats Hardwick to the footy. He'll shoot from 35 out, dead in front.
3: Doing what any forward should do, just in front, first to move, knowing that ball might come out of the centre square with a bit of a mongrel. It's exactly what happened from Sam Draper. Bit of a floater. Well read by Cameron, though.
1: Forget the scenic route, the country roads. He went straight up the pipe and kicks the Lions first. Tie game. And both teams land punches in the opening 5 minutes. One straight to one straight. This is finals footy on ABC Sport. Ben Cameron on the boundary.
0: So the Brisbane Doctors looked at the replays on their monitors for a period of time. Interestingly, Chris Fagan also went over and had a chat to them, but they haven't brought off Lachie Neal. He stayed out there. I must admit, I'm somewhat surprised.
2: Yeah, it was a heavy hit, wasn't it? But His ability to shake up. They don't draw pictures, do they, of how the ball comes inside 50 sometimes. And it wasn't pretty from Sammy Draper. But it was just emulated what happened last week. Forward footy, get the thing going forward. And the forwards always react quicker. Charlie Cameron, you just cannot give him a yard. He's so electric off the mark.
4: Humdinger of a start at the MCG. Throw it up again. One down by Draper. Taking the kick away. Dunkley throws it on the boot. It bounces towards right half forward. Met there nicely by Hipwood. Trying to get a hand pass to a teammate in Rayner. Intercepted. Sicily involved. Then D'Ambrosio. Beautiful kick to Watson. Leaping up, hard up against the boundary. Left half back. He takes the mark for the Hawks. Scores level. 4 minutes gone. The preliminary final. The Dockers await the winner.
1: Watson kicks it down the wing. So a couple of early involvements. Ginnivan as he's jumped the tucks by Zorko. So free kick for Guinea. The Hawks all in gold with the brown stripes and the brown shorts.

0: pass it forward to Ginnivan. Will pop it short dangerously. Almost chopped off. Fighting across was McKenna, but instead able to take the mark was Newcomb. Fires it back into the centre square. Aim on for the Hawks by hand and Day. But around Rayner, kicks towards full forward. Chol flew, crashing into the pack as well. Lewis at the back. It comes here to Moore. Free kick though. Free kick goes back to Watson.
1: Yep.
0: Watson will have a chance to kick his second in the opening 6 minutes at left full forward for the Hawks.
1: Razor, bit of mayo on that one. What do you reckon?
2: Yeah, look, what you got here, the arm around the waist there, but I tell you what,
3: he dived.
2: He literally threw himself in the air there.
0: Against Leicester, here comes Watson. The set snap, he delivers again for a second. He's got two in the blink of an eye. Two straight 12, the Hawks. Brisbane, one straight six. We've gone 6 minutes exactly in the opening term at the MCG. The preliminary final, loser, season over, winner to face the Dockers next Saturday.
1: How tempting is it, Razor, when somebody throws themselves that much to say, well, hang on, I can't tell if you've been held or not held. I'm going to let it go.
2: What cannot be disputed is Leicester's got an arm around Watson's waist. He's not in possession of the football. And as they say in the UFC, don't leave it in the hands of the judges. And what he's done there is he's given himself an opportunity to concede a free kick.
3: Yeah. It's been a nightmare start for Ryan Leicester.
1: Yep.
4: It has. How long are you late? That's the biggest question, I think, that they'll be asking the box at the moment.
1: I think Darcy Wilmot now.
5: 6.5 minutes in. Watson's got Hawthorne's first two goals. Back in the middle. Dunkley first possession. Handball to Rayner. Big fend off to Josh Ward. Straight into the sternum. Runs it out the centre square. And Barris, back pedaling, takes the intercept mark for Hawthorne at halfback. Two straight to one straight. Ben Cameron on the boundary.
6: Now the Lions tell us just winded for Lachie Neal. He's come to the bench at the moment, but no medical attention.
5: Oh, and that's a gutsy comeback from Ryan Leicester as he let Watson go and floats across the pack to take the intercept mark from the Barris kick. So Leicester across the ground to Gallup inside the centre square.
0: Gallup takes just a couple of steps. Kicks long inside forward 50. He brought it to ground. Spills away to Ward, though. Then to Day. Out towards Impey for the Hawks. Measures the kick to Meek. Plays on again to Impey. Racing by towards the members' wing. And the kick was poor.
2: Use the numbers.
0: This is everybody. Out of bounds on the full. Free kick here for the Lions at left half back. Hawks lead 2 straight 12 to 1 straight 6. 8 gone first turn.
1: And Brett DeLeo saying that because there were multiple Hawthorne runners alongside Impey there. They could have probably shared it by handball and run it another probably 40 or 50 metres and then launched it inside forward 50.
5: 2 straight to 1 straight. Watson's got Hawthorne's first two goals. Short kicking in the defensive half for Brisbane. They work it out to the wing for Wilmot. Short kick finds Bailey at full stretch. Takes the mark. What a start. A stunning scene. The MCG in the fading light. The ground in shadows. The floodlights on. The yellow Sharon out. Short kicking game again. Just dams it to McKenna. McKenna to Will Ashcroft. The dual Norm Smith medalist. He looks inside 50. Lohman leaps up. No mark. Hardwick does well with the spoil. Drops down underneath Bailey. He can't scoop it up. Pack forms around him and his opponent. And the umpire eventually says, yeah, I like that. And a ball up 45 metres out. From the Brisbane goal at the punt road end, this is finals footy on ABC Sport. Hawks by 6.
0: Umpire puts it aloft. Foot palms it down for the Lions. Met though by McKenzie. And passed over his shoulder for the Hawks. Ward couldn't gather. Will Ashcroft can. Pops it up into the air. Leaping Levi Ashcroft marks. He has it about 40 from goal, 45-degree angle to the right.
4: Yeah, great mark by Levi Ashcroft, but how's the shrug and an ability just to spot that little bit of space, you know, from his brother Will, just to see him. He only had a small little bucket that he had to drop that ball into. What I admire is that ability to stand up in the tackle. He's just got such a strong base, Will Ashcroft. The smart footy brain makes decisions really quickly, summed it up perfectly.
1: It's rare at 22 years of age to be that strong through the core and hips to do that. It's a great call, Lids.
0: Levi Ashcroft is 19 years of age. He's played in 6 finals already. This is his second preliminary final. 13-14 this season. Kicks on its way. The Lions fans like it the moment it left the boot. The punt road end, they rise as one. With scores level 10 minutes into the opening term. The Hawks, 2 straight 12. The Lions, 2 straight 12. Finals footy on ABC Sport. Your experts, Brett DeLivio and Cameron Ling.
1: Just in the build-up to that, before Will Ashcroft's great play that you're talking about, Brisbane were able to work the ball down the ground.

0: quite methodically, just patiently waiting for a little lead to open up. The reason they so smartly did that, Tom Barrish had set up really well as the spare, in position, waiting for the long one. So they just let things unfold in front of them. Use a short. And then eventually get it deep enough where it just makes even the best defenders pretty nervous.
1: Still hard to believe he's still a teenager, Levi Ashcroft. Yeah.
2: He just plays in flags, that kid, for fun.
1: Yeah. Trying to make it five in a row this year, three at underage level, and, of course, looking for a second at AFL level. Ward, first possession at the restart. Oh. Gives it to Connor McKenna. She big leap over the top. Couldn't come down
0: on
1: with it.
0: Footy.
1: In the end, there's going to be a holding the ball call at the drop, and the Hawks will be rewarded. It's Gallup who picked it up, turned straight into Lewis. Lewis said, come here. And the ump said, holding the ball. Free kick, Mitch Lewis, true centre-half forward. Happy with that, Ray?
2: Yeah, prior opportunity, didn't see the looming tackle, pinned, failed to handball or kick.
0: You don't have that long in a preliminary final. You got to handball or kick that a bit quicker.
3: So if he makes an effort there, Ray, and then the ball dribbles out, is that just play on?
2: No good. So in that instance there, the umpires considered him to have had prior opportunity. Yep. Therefore, you must successfully handball or kick. An attempt is not good enough.
3: Okay.
1: Mitch Lewis straight in front to the city end, crosses the 50, drop punt, he's good. Oh, both teams can't miss early. We're only a dozen minutes in and they're throwing haymakers at one another. Three straight to two straight. Hawthorn by six, finals footy on ABC Sport. Cameron Ling, Brett Delidio.
0: Tell you what, we're watching some sort of footy right now.
3: Yeah, aren't we?
0: Oh my goodness.
3: Yeah.
0: If you want to go on and win this one today and you want to be a player who stands up for your team, you are going to have to be at your absolute best.
3: That's right. And those little moments you were talking about earlier, they're going to matter here today. I thought Mitch Lewis maybe, you know, we allowed Harris Andrews take that mark, but you make up for it by, you know, not his strong suit, lays a huge tackle, and then, geez, he's nice to watch kick the footy. He's up there with Tex Walker, I think, in terms of just pure drop punts.
4: Shout out to all the Fremantle fans flying back from Sydney, listening on the ABC app, on the plane, wherever they happen to be. Is Cho up in the middle, palms it down, worked it on beautifully to Newcomb. Will kick the Hawks inside forward 50. That's met by Zorko coming the other way. Got up for the lines, but turns it over. How often do we say this? An intercept mark to Sicily. The Hawks captain has it on the wing. Makes a couple of steps and will send it into the right forward pocket. That is a beautifully weighted kick. Lewis just came out and took an uncontested mark. 49 from goal, deep in the right forward pocket. Of course, Dockers fans will be listening in, desperate to know who they'll be playing next week.
3: You wonder how Mitch Lewis gets that free. He just caught Harris Andrews napping, which you don't often see. And James Sicily just saw him in that, leading up in that space out on the right-hand flank. He's just looking the wrong way at that stage there, Harris Andrews.
0: Yeah. Strange,
3: rare, isn't it? Rare mistake.
4: So Watson's got two goals. Can Lewis do the same? Kicks on its way. That is a beautiful finish. That is a wonderful shot at goal. He turned to cheer at the Hawks fans, who roses one in the right forward pocket. His second. The Hawks, they've got their fourth. And for the first time, we see a two-goal break in this game. The Hawks out to a 12-point advantage. Four straight to two straight. 14 gone in the opening term. Finals footy on ABC Sport.
0: And even more importantly than that, just seeing Dane Zorko a little rattled when he got the ball. Immediately wanted to kick it. So they're putting a lot of time into him, the Hawks, at the moment, to make sure Zorko can't use his creative ball use off half-back. So in that situation, Zorko's just thinking, I'm happy just to get a kick right now. So threw it straight on the boot, coughed it up immediately to Sicily. And then the difference, Sicily just pinged it to Lewis. Superb kick.
1: Four goals to two. They ain't missing early on as Ford gets it out of the ruck. Hurried kick forward through the hands of McKenna. Bailey knocked it on. Intercepted though by D'Ambrosio off the back flank. Got a hand pass away to Battle. Hawthorn with the footy. Only momentarily. Good smother from Levi Ashcroft. In his dad's old number. Ball ricochets out of bounds. We'll have a throw in at half forward for Brisbane. Finals footy on ABC Sport. No late change coming in. The right to play the Dockers for the AFL Premiership next Saturday. And Hawthorn by two goals early. Four straight to two straight. From the boundary throwing. Ward got a hand pass close to the boundary line. And in the end, last touch by McKenzie out of play. Throwing between wing and half forward for Brisbane. They're kicking to the punt road end. 15 minutes in, Hawks by 12.
3: Interesting that they've got Weddle in the ruck here against Fort. Obviously, just want him to compete.

0: and use his athleticism, but they've got Chol and they've got Meek.
1: The side of this is out of bounds on the full.
0: A little lasso. Yep. No, out of bounds on the full.
1: Yep, so it'll be a free kick to be taken here by Rayner. We'll head down to Ben Cameron in a moment. Rayner with the pink boots, kicks into the right forward pocket. Harris went up, got a fist to it, saw it over the boundary line for a throw-in. Right forward pocket for the Lions. Ben Cameron downstairs.
2: I'm not sure if he had intel, but Weddle in the ruck around the ground was forecast by Brent Harvey as part of the countdown program in the lead-up to this game, and we're seeing it right now.
1: Countdown. I remember those days. Throwing in again. Fort palms it down. Went straight to Barris. Tackled magnificently by Lohman. Wrapped him up. And that is a big challenge because Tom Barris is a big man. Throwing up in the air. One down by Weddle once more. Good tackling coming again. Wrapping him up was Hardwick. It was Bailey who had it. It's a little shove for his efforts as well. Ball inside the forward 50 here for the Lions.
3: Weddle still rucking. Post to Ford. Palm down underneath Rayner. Goes to ground. Tackled by Newcomb. And the umpire says, I'll have it. Repeat stoppages inside the Lions front 50.
4: Blake Hardwick on Zach Bailey here.
3: Well, Ford gets rid of Weddle. Just ragdolls it. Then gets a hand pass into the pocket. Taken by McKenna. He's dragged down. Did he have it? Hump says spin it in.
0: Yeah, knocked out in the tackle. Well, that's a good call by the umpire there. He did have the footy and knocked out.
3: Happy with that, Ray?
1: Spot on.
3: Brett DeLidio says, umpiring.
0: Yeah.
3: 101 all over.
0: Yeah, it's not that hard.
3: We're recruiting. Hawks by 12.
1: Four in front for the Lions. Won it down. Oh. They gathered it and kicks towards goal, but hits the left-hand goalpost. Gee, we saw a few of those last night as well. Posters everywhere. First blot of the copybook. The Lions 2-1-13. The Hawks are 4 straight 24. 17 gone in the first.
3: His battle. That's a long raking kick up to the wing. Darcy Wilmot got himself involved. Knocks it down but straight to Moore. Just steps around McCluggage. Hand pass forward to Ward. Hawthorne up to the wing. Now to Morrison in his first prelim. Handball to Newcomb. Handball to Dylan Moore. Keeps on moving. Hand pass to Connor McDonald. Can't trap it. Nice work, Gardner. Knocks it away for Brisbane. Berry to Zorko. Took an eternity. Got it out to Fletcher. Hand pass over to McCluggage. He's on halfway for the champs. Oh, looks corridor, but he's missed Rayner. Kicks it over his head. Problems here. D'Ambrosio intercepts to Bailey McDonald, to Connor McDonald. Now to McKenzie. Handball on to Morrison. Back to Connor McDonald. Ugly kick inside the forward 50 to the top of the goal square. Out the backs. Gunston needs it to sit. It doesn't. And Gallup's there to calm it down and get it out of there.
1: Did well, Gallup. Goes towards Allen. Couldn't mark. Free kick going his way, though. Spoiled in the marking contest.
0: Yeah, that's fair. Classic catch and drag of the arm.
1: Allen will move it short.
4: Chance gone begging there for the Hawks.
1: Off. Now to McKenna.
4: Options everywhere.
1: Ball straight to 2-1. Hawks still lead. 19 gone in the first. Ooh. Move back again towards Will Ashcroft.
4: Brisbane's
1: short to Levi Ashcroft.
4: Brisbane's mids are getting outspread at the moment from the contest, getting left behind.
1: Dangerous kick. It just finds its way over the top of Barrister Zorko by millimetres away from the Hawks' fingertips. We're back again to McKenna. Zorko runs behind him, kicks the lines in the middle of the ground, but will turn it over. Chol stretch, got in front of Fletcher. Fletcher has to backtrack. It's been dragged in here. No, the umpire says we'll ball it up. Chol. Just for a moment, but he was going to be able to get away with it. Not to be. Fort gathers. Got a hand pass back for the Lions. Ooh. Chol goes crashing in up against Will Ashcroft. Umpire says play on. The Hawks will get it again. It comes through McKenzie. Moving it on to Morrison. Kicks down the line. Can't find a target. McKenzie gathered again. Gallup tackled him. Moved it on to Gunston. Sweeping hand pass from Weddle up into the air. Tapped down there by Wilmot. Now a chance for Berry.
3: Berry. Kicks looking for Morris. He's wrong-footed in Sicily.
4: Surely.
3: He was cleaned up by Hipwood after taking the mark. The umpire forgiving, and Sicily will go back and take his kick. Sicily now told to play on. So Hipwood comes at him. Sicily kicks the Hawks down the wing. Meek and Rayner both leap up. Ball spills out the back. Weddle gives it to Meek, and Rayner tackles him out of bounds. Throwing right on halfway.
0: Ray would have paid it. Ray had it paid. He was saying, come with me, young fella.
5: Not in the marking contest. Second reaction, put him on the ground. Delay of play. I think 50's warranted.
1: Throw in.
6: and the members.

0: swing. One down by Meek, but went to Neil. Got it to Bailey for the Lions. Bounces a kick in the direction of Morris. Has done well to gather. Wheels around from the logo. Sends it inside forward 50. Double grab Hipwood, but takes the mark. Players streaming forward. Lohman was desperate. Wanted it over the top. So too did Levi Ashcroft in the right forward pocket. Hipwood says no, no.
1: Wow, they dodged one there, Hawthorne too.
2: He's dragged 3 metres on the mark too with Barras.
1: Yeah, so nobody stayed and manned the mark. And Barras just at the last second, he wasn't in the area. He came in realising it. I reckon it was half a beat off being called 50.
0: Here comes Hipwood. He'll put boot to ball from just outside 50 in line with the left-hand behind post. The kick's on its way. He's trying to lean to his right to get the ball to turn in mid-flight. It won't. Misses to the left-hand side. Another minor score. 2-2-14 the Lions. 4 straight, 24 the Hawks. 21 gone opening term. The preliminary final on ABC Sport.
3: Carl Amon kicks out to halfback for Massimo D'Ambrosio. Heads hurriedly down the southern wing. Hardwick trying to get it out the back. One-on-one with Levi Ashcroft. Gathers off the deck. Oh. 45 kick inboard. Missed Paddley's intended target. Fletcher with the intercept. Hand pass away to Morris. Kicks for the wing. Oscar Allen's up and marking. Feeds a handball on to Will Ashcroft. In a bit of space at high up forward. He's up and running. Two bounces for the two-time Norm Smith medalist. He shows us why. Will Ashcroft again in September on this ground puts his talents on show. The Brisbane Lions within a kick. 3-2 to 4 straight. It is Hawthorn by 4 points at the 22-minute mark of the opening term. Finals footy on ABC Sport.
2: Well, his ability to insert himself, that contest that he had down here with Marby or Chol,
4: yep.
2: that's a 60-40 ball against him. And he manages to put his body on the line, gets it. But then the work rate, he was there with the Logan Morris, like level with him, works hard forward. A great, you know, example for any young midfielder how to work.
1: And what about the belief in himself that I got this, I can kick this. He had Charlie Cameron on, he had Kai Lohman on.
2: Hitting up.
1: He's like, no, this is my responsibility. I'm on the run from 40, I'm nailing this. What a kick. Oh, 40, I sold him short. 50.
0: It's been elite football in this opening term. One down by the Lions. Neil went out after it. He was taken high. We'll come back to him as well.
1: I still can't believe Neil hasn't undergone a HIA.
0: Dunkley, the rugby pass back to Neil, who immediately sends it deep inside forward 50. Tumbles over the pack. Lohman thought he was infringed. Spilled down to Hipwood. Snaps! Miraculously, left forward pocket. That is some sort of a goal in some sort of an opening term. Remarkable. How on earth has he got that to go through from that angle to see the Lions for the very first time today take the lead? They're up by 2 points at the 23rd minute mark of the first. 4-2-26 to the Hawks, 4-straight-24. What a game on ABC Sport.
2: Wow, they've just got weapons everywhere, haven't they? And that, like, people are, like, out of the middle of the ground, but then for someone to stare... I mean, sitting here with Mick Malthouse a couple of finals ago and saying he thought his 8-year-old granddaughter kicked better looking drop punts than Eric Hipwood, and then he pulls that one out, you know, where he just knocks it through under pressure. That's another big moment, isn't it? Ashcroft, the other side of the ground, Hipwood now from this side. Jeez, they just have a knack.
3: Back in the middle, Meek palms it down, but straight to Will Ashcroft. Got it away to Dunkley, lost the handle. Spills to Connor McDonald. Hawthorn with it, handball to McKenzie. Short kick inside 50. Neil, he deals with McKenzie. The kick's intercepted by Wilmot. But McKenzie ended up on his backside after the contact from Lockie Neil. Kick comes wide to Berry, slows it down for Brisbane. It was the heartbreak story last year. Did he shoulder in this game? Missed the grand final. Short kick for Bailey. Bailey in front of the benches to Rayner. Broken up by Sicily. Sicily keeps it in front of him. Bailey attacks it. Oh, and his namesake, Bailey McDonald, tackles him hard into the deck.
1: That's how you attack a footy. I know it doesn't lead to a possession. It's only a ball up. But sack Bailey, that's finals footy right there.
0: One down by Meek for the Hawks. McKenzie threw it on the boot. It'll land in space at right half forward. Chol overran it.
1: Oh, Watson so fast.
0: Burns onto the footy. Gathers it majestically. Kicks towards full forward. Gardner had to get in front of his opponent, Gunston. Picked up again by Connor McDonald. Back to Gunston. Has a shot towards goal. It's across the face and will tumble over for a boundary throw-in. Watson at genuine speed, the way he gathered that footy a moment ago.
1: Some sort of first quarter.
2: How often are we going to talk about moments in games?
0: This quarter's had enough moments to go across most entire games of football. Thrown in again. Scholl almost took clean possession. Spilled out, though. Neil able to gather for the Lions. Kicked around the body towards right half-back. Bounced off Bailey McDonald's chest. D'Ambrosio put his head over it. Coming in from the side was Cameron. Looking to emerge through all of that is Dunkley. Umpire will ball it up again. Still just inside the Hawks forward 50.
3: High-quality opening in the first quarter of this preliminary final. From the ball up, spills to Neil. Hurried kick down the wing. That's a good mark. Battle. Had to bang a few bodies in that pack, but came up with it on the logo. Southern wing. And as Battle arcs around, it goes with a long driving drop punt inside 50. They come from all directions. No mark. Spills down to Neil. Got a hand pass away in the air to Andrews. Handball to Dunkley. He's mowed down in the Will Day tackle. Ginnivan's got it. Shoots a handball to Weddle. High half forward. Handball to Ward. Now to D'Ambrosio. He turns. Kicks to full forward. Backpedaling Berry. Gunston did well to halve the contest. Wins it at ground level. Takes on Gardner. Lost. Holding the ball. And Darcy Gardner with a huge follow-up wins it back for Brisbane in the back pocket. Lions by two. We're only 26 and a half minutes in, and this is a hot prelim.
0: Gardner across the face of goal to Andrews. He kicks the Lions towards right half-back. And the advantage there. Dunkley went up, so to Hipwood. Spilled down to Will Ashcroft. Shoveled it forward, only as far as Weddle, who puts it back from whence it came. And Gunston! Was behind two lines, but the kick was just weighted enough to get over them. And hard up against the boundary, Jack Gunston marks.
2: Yeah, that's just class and experience, isn't it? That early hit that he put on Gardner, just cleared the space, knew the drop zone. Yeah, you cannot buy that.
0: To give the Hawks back the lead, Gunston snaps truly. What a big game performer he is. His 22nd final. This is his 50th goal in finals matches alone. His 616th of his career. We've had our second lead change. The Hawks are back in front by 4 points. 27 and a half gone in the first. They're 5 straight 30 to Brisbane. 4-2-26. Our experts on ABC Sport, Cameron Ling and Brett DeLidio.
1: You're right, Lids. It's just forward line craft to the highest degree there, because if he waited any longer to make that contact, then the Brisbane Lions helping defender probably gets back as well and covers it. So he had to go early, made it perfectly, and in the end took the mark like it was a simple little uncontested mark.
2: No stress.
1: Nah.
3: Second lead change in the opening term. Hawks back on top. Back in the middle, and we're going to have repeat ball-ups here.
2: Guinea wasn't happy with a late tackle from Hipwood.
1: Hipwood
2: had a little bit of waffle.
1: He's unlucky getting tackled by Hipwood. One of his career.
3: He can drape up, make palms it down. Picked up in the bottom of all of that by Moore. It's stolen by Will Ashcroft, and then he's taken high. It's an easy whistle. Ben Cameron.
4: Yeah, Damien. Blake Hardwick's just dealing with a little poke in the eye. So he's just come to the bench and just got a little bit of help with that at the moment.
3: Will Ashcroft, hand pass away towards Lester. Lester, the long kick to full forward. There's no one there for Brisbane. Oh, Barris allowed it to bounce and it pitches and rolls out of play. Throw in left forward pocket here for the Lions. So that was Blake Hardwick who's off the ground.
2: Still the same nickname in Dimmer, but the older bloke played a fair while ago, didn't he?
3: Boundary throw in. Draper and Meek. Meek palms it down. Dunkley got a hand pass out to McKenna. Oh, tried to kick it forward, and in the end got Draper in the wrong spot. Oh, McKenna follows it up. That is brilliant. Chased his own ball into the pocket, hit the volley off the deck, and knocks it through for a goal. And the quick thinking of Connor McKenna, the Irishman, puts Brisbane back in front. The Lions by two, 5-2 to 5 straight, 30 minutes into this opening term, and he thinks to do things that other players would have never even thought to do.
2: He loves that pocket, doesn't he? He's got form there against Collingwood. I reckon he knocked one through right on the boundary. He's the one who kicked it into Draper's midriff and then just followed it up. And the outside of the right boot, too, it's just clever. We've been treated here today, Lingy. Some high-quality football.
1: First quarter here is just light years ahead of some footy we've watched throughout this season.
2: It's not mistake, Rindle, is it?
1: Nah.
5: Draper wins it down, straight to Neil. Hand pass along the ground, tapped away. It is a throw. And Draper, it'll come back to Newton, who appealed for it immediately. Looking for the Hawks. A couple of metres behind the defensive edge of the centre circles. It's a long and high kick inside forward 50. Charles stopped for a moment. He thought he was going to attack the football. Cleared away here by Leicester for the Lions. Oh, big fly, but before acceptances by Draper. Come back here to be a free kick for the Hawks. Neath it, chance, and you can stab it short to Morrison. He's got it at right half forward. Two kicks from goal. Lions still lead by two. Closing stages of this opening term. Long kick to a packet full forward. Came off the hands of Berry. On the ground, Dunkley got a hand pass away for the Lions. It came to Rayner. He'll throw it on the boot, but only as far as Battle, who marks in the centre square, and he'll go short out towards Weddle, who's got it at left half forward, about 80 from goal.
3: Just about every Brisbane player in Hawthorn's attacking 50 here, so he's got to go wide to Ginnivan. Ginnivan kicks inside 50, courageous. Dunkley, that's why the players vote him such the most courageous player a couple of times over. Josh Dunkley takes the intercept mark, centre half back. Flares it to half back, finds Bailey, short kick to Fletcher. Fletcher back to Bailey. Both teams just trying to take a bit of a breather here in the waning moments of the opening turn.
1: Oh, here's a chance, though.
3: And there's an error. Missed target on the kick. Zorko tackled immediately. And that was a poor skill error from Bailey. And now we got a stoppage. Full forward for the Hawks. Will Day on Zorko in a flash.
5: One down here by Meek. Ball still bobbles around. Watson almost threw it on the boot. Came out towards Andrews. He was tackled, wrapped up by Day. A second terrific tackle on his brilliant young footballer. Wrapped him up magnificently. Top of the attacking goal square for the Hawks. Meek underneath it, got the fingertips to it. Down to Dunkley, though, of the Lions. Just cleared it by hand into the left-back pocket. Choll attacked the footy soon to Wilmot. Ball came off them and over for another boundary throw-in. 30 out from the Hawks' attacking goal at the city end. The MCG to the right of our broadcast position. Closing stages of what's been a stunning opening term. Ball put back into play again. Meek punches it forward for the Hawks. And as far as Wilmot, who threw it on the boot, cleared his defensive 50. Punched down here by Hipwood. Sat up there pretty well for Will Ashcroft. Gave it to Levi Ashcroft. The Lions have it now through Neil, and he'll head towards Allen, who marks on the commentary wing.
3: 2-point lead for Brisbane. 33 gone in this opening term. And Allen, a bit of possession game here for the Lions. Goes backwards to Levi Ashcroft. Short kick to Will. Not long enough. Back to Levi. Short kick out wide to Allen.
2: They've already waxed four or five times, those Ashcroft boys, haven't they?
3: Will's kicked one himself. He set up Levi to kick a goal earlier in the game. Allen pulls the trigger. Long inside 50. Barris over the top. Spoils. The back into the corridor. Moore jams it on the boot. Turns it over. Allen's got it. Brisbane can reload. Tick, tick, tick, late in this opening term. 20 seconds to go. Oh, Watson on the mark, lays the smother. Is there time for Hawthorn on the counter-attack? Handball away to Newcomb. Running downhill. Hand pass to Choll. 6 seconds. Keeps it moving. Handball to Newcomb. Newcomb misses. He beat the clock, but the wrong side of the post. A one-point game at quarter time. I'm just going to come out and say it. That might be the highest quality quarter of footy we've seen all year. 5-2 to 5-1, and the Brisbane Lions lead the prelim by a point. We had three lead changes in the quarter for the Lions. Five individual goal kickers. Both the Ashcroft boys have one each. Charlie Cameron kicked their first of the day. Connor McKenna, a worldie from the pocket, and Eric Hipwood the other. Meanwhile, for Hawthorn, Mitch Lewis and Nick Watson both have two. Watson kicked Hawthorn's first two goals, including the first goal of the match, and Jack Gunston has the other. This, if you don't like that, you're following the wrong game. There's something about it. Clint in Adelaide says off the SMS, I don't particularly like either side, but I'm listening to the ABC call with glued ears. Thanks, Clint. Nice to hear from you, from Vic and Deb. Hey, guys, listening to the great call from Palermo, Sicily. Nice to hear from you, Vic and Deb, and wherever you may be, right around the world, through ABC Listen, 0437 774 774, the SMS number. The Lions by one. Cameron Ling and Brett Delidio will pick it all apart next. We're back in 30 seconds from now. The Lions by a point. This is Finals Footy on ABC Sport.
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5: Neil has gone down off the football. He's remained prone on the turf.
1: John Newcombe got him.
2: He didn't mean it. He just came running through.
1: I wonder if the AFL steward will take over here because, he's refused to come off the ground.
5: Ward for the Hawks. Gets a long kick away towards full forward. Two-on-two battle. Dunstan through his hands. Andrew has the turn. Trying to knock it away. The Wizards! What a goal! What a way to start!
4: So the Brisbane Doctors looked at the replays on their monitors for a period of time. Interestingly, Chris Fagan also went over and had a chat to them, but they haven't brought off Lachie Neal. He stayed out there. I must admit, I'm somewhat surprised.
3: 2 minutes in, Nick Watson with the opener. Another preliminary final. The Lions out of the middle. Draper wins the hit out, roads it, kicks it to Cameron. Forget the scenic route, the country roads. He went straight up the pipe and kicks the Lions first.
4: Now the Lions tell us just winded for Lachie Neal. He's come to the bench at the moment, but no medical attention.
3: Oscar Allen's up and marking. Feet to handball on to Will Ashcroft. In a bit of space at high half forward. He's up and running. Two bounces for the two-time Norm Smith medalist. He shows us why.
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3: What an opening stanza that was. After the first frame, Brisbane 5-2. They lead Hawthorn 5-1. The Lions by a point. Cameron Ling and Brett Delidio, the best analysts in the game, with us on ABC Sport. Brisbane by one.
1: Well, I'm starting to worry because I work with Corbin every single Friday night, and we turn up often here at the MCG and do games. Now, we get some rippers, but every now and then I wonder if I've turned up to the wrong ground, because I reckon throughout the year I was watching a different sport.
2: Yep.
1: Compared to what we just witnessed right
2: now. Pure footy, wasn't it?
1: That was unbelievable, that quarter of football. Both teams, the hardness of the contest, the willingness around the tackles, the way that they're hurting each other, but still able to execute skill under such enormous pressure. Both teams, Will Ashcroft has been superb for the Lions, John Newcombe for the Hawks, Nick Watson's had a couple of moments where you're just like, wow, that's why people pay to watch that bloke play the game. Brilliant start.
2: Well, I think that when you know that the game's on and you can mark a game is the 50-50 balls and the ability on the want from the players to actually put their head over, because we've all been there before, Lingy, when you know, oh, I don't really want to go for this, but Zach Bailey, Will Ashcroft in the middle of the ground, there's some of the attack. I mean, that tackle from Will Dale, a couple of tackles down there in that forward 50, he sniffed that little turnover there, and just very easily can you fall off those tackles, and it generates overlap, shot on goal. But that's just a hot start of this game.
1: And I know it didn't quite, it would have brought the house down if it had finished with a goal, but even
2: the Watson smother?
1: Oscar Allen not giving himself enough room. So then there's a smother. And the moment it was a smother, it was just this wave of energy going forward and very close to ending up with a goal right on the quarter time. So little things like that, you feel like they're going to win this game. And it might have been a moment already in that quarter that is the difference come the end of this one.
2: So is there any concerning numbers that are sticking out to you? Like the 18-11 inside 50s, for me, stands out in Hawthorn's favour, but they're down a point on the scoreboard. But then at the contest, 13-7 down in clearance, the Lions are in favour there. So
1: out of everything, though, I would say, and this is going to seem strange given how incredible the Lions were in that quarter, I felt the Lions relied on just a little bit of luck with a couple of their goals. Luck's probably not the right word when you're describing Will Ashcroft.
2: That's unfair.
1: Yeah, absolutely. Connor McKenna gets that soccer off the ground. Just a little sort of half chance, the Eric Hipwood goal.
2: Yep.
1: I thought Hawthorn were the better team in that quarter, and they go in with a 1-point deficit. I thought they created more opportunities.

0: They looked a little bit more
1: set up and stable.
0: Great word.
1: I'd agree with that. I thought they want to tackle and chase and put pressure on the footy, but when you've got a star-studded lineup and so many weapons across the field, that's where the Lions have just capitalised so far.
2: Lions by one. Second term upon us. Brett Dilidio and Cameron Ling on ABC Sport. Ray Chamberlain, our rules analyst, Ben Cameron downstairs. Corbin Middlemass and Clint Wilden calling the footy, and a free kick for a ruck infringement. It's going to Lloyd Meek, and he just dumps the kick short to Connor McDonald. He's got the ball inside the centre square. Now the long kick into the pocket, and Sicily drifting forward marks. He got the mismatch on McCluggage, and McDonald spotted it. Sicily did the rest.
0: Gee, that was well constructed. Even Connor McDonald providing a little lead on Dane Zorko, who doesn't know how to defend anyone, used him up well.
2: The Hawthorn swing man. Oh. Swings the lead. Curls it through from the pocket. Hawthorn back in front. Make it lead change number four. Finals footy on ABC Sport. And we pick up where we left off early in the second.
1: Yeah, so you're saying for Zorks that defence is that thing around the outside of the ground?
0: Exactly right. And he wanted to zone back.
1: Yep.
0: Used up Connor McDonald short, which brought out. And then the way Sicily just drifted down. Loved the one-on-one matchup.
1: Yep.
0: And they got it there to his advantage against Hugh McCluggage. Really well-constructed goal.
1: He's as talented as any player, 1v1, you know, powerful weight for height, whatever you want to measure it. Just used his body so well. Got great hands. And then to knock that through from 30 metres out on your left, it's pretty handy.
3: Hawks take back the lead 44 seconds into the second term. Go in the middle. Ford's able to emerge with it for the Lions. The big Brisbane ruck kicks inside forward 50. Punch came at the back from Weddle. Spill down to Rayner. Has a long range shot under pressure and misses the lot. It's out of bounds on the full.
0: Yeah, great pressure. Was that Weddle?
1: Weddle.
0: Was
1: yep.
0: it Clint? Yeah. Terrific work. Didn't give up on the chase. Rayner had crumbed it beautifully. But that's some pressure and what it can do.
3: Walks by five. 2 minutes gone in the second. Barris with the free kick. Puts it back into play towards right half back. Fort brings it down. Watson is there. Skipped away from McCluggage. Then sends it down the wing. Punched by Andrews. Away from his opponent and over the boundary line for a throw-in. Well, the big line. Just forward of the wing in front of the Shane Warne stand. Ball to be spun back into play. And asked for a better final to watch. The Dockers will be waiting and watching back in Perth. Meek won it down. It went to Ward for the Hawks. Puts it into the right forward pocket. Gunston leading out marks. Leapt up to cradle it into his chest. He marks 45 from goal, deep in the right forward pocket.
1: Well, get to Lloyd Meek on that one, Lingy.
0: Yeah.
1: That's why you pay your ruckman. And I feel like they missed a trick with Weddle early in that first quarter when they had him up against, you know, Darcy Ford. I thought they got control there, the Lions, but... Geez, that was good. Tap work to Ward and just realised the space, didn't he, Ward? Gave Gunston great access.
3: Gunston looking to become the Hawks' third multiple goal kicker. He does just that. Raises the right hand to celebrate as he puts it through for a seventh goal for Hawthorn. 7-1-43. Brisbane a 5-2-32. The Hawks' lead is out to 11 points at the four-minute mark of the second term. Finals footy on ABC Sport. Your experts this evening, Brett Dilidio and Cameron Ling.
0: Just start with how amazing a set shot goal kicker is Jack Gunston is. Let's just tick that one off because he made that look simple. But you're right. So go back to the Lloyd Meek tap. And the thing when I reckon Hawthorn are at their best in that midfield is when the opposition don't know who the go-to is going to be. So they think, okay, it might be Jai Newcombe. Is it Nick Watson who's coming up there and buzzing around? No, it's Ward on this occasion and just floating through, little soft touch down to him. It can be McKenzie, it can be McDonald, it can be anyone, Will Day. Any one of those players can be the go-to. Hard to defend that.
2: Hawks by 11, comes down in front of Rayner, and he's bowled over and he's getting a free kick for it, shoved on the way through. Well, no one stands the mark, so off he trots Rayner. Oh, kicks a helicopter inside 50, and Cameron good enough to mark it. The previous entry Charlie Cameron got that he marks was one with the lot. That was no different off the boot of Cam Rayner. And Cameron doesn't mind. He gets the chance to try and double up here.
1: Yeah, Blake Hardwick just shaking his head. Not sure about that. I'd like to get another look on that free kick from the outer zone umpire, but that's what we like to call a wounded duck from Cam Rayner. It's spun.

0: every different way.
1: Enough to two quick goals for the Hawks to start the second. The Hawks have now conceded one. It's Charlie Cameron who hits the scoreboard again. His second, and the Lions are in business in this second term. 7-1 to 6-2. Hawthorn by five. As many minutes into this second quarter, this is finals footy on ABC Sport. Hawks by five.
2: Goes to show umpiring's hard too. Little moment there, I reckon, Razor. So the push, I would debate it wasn't really there either. The other thing is, no one stood the mark. So it probably a missed 50-metre penalty. Doesn't matter now because Charlie Cameron goes and marks the footy. Not the end of the world, but there is so much going on in this game right now. Hard to umpire too.
3: Yeah, it's red hot. The standard's high. And when you're paying an out-of-zone free kick, a line of sight means everything to me. That if you're going to intervene, I want to see that you've got the right spot. You're looking right up there back to pay a push in the back. That's a risk.
4: Charlie Cameron, his 59th goal in what is his 30th final. Well, down here by Draper. The Hawks got it through Newcomb. And then on to Watson. Kicks out towards Meek. Bounced in front of him. Tackled by Gallup. Just got the arms free. Spins out here to Zorko, then to Andrews. Bounces a kick that worked out okay. Dunkley stretching. Dragged it down at left halfback. Moved it on to Bailey. Again to McCluggage. Brings it inboard to Fletcher. That's not far enough to be a mark, so he's told to play on. Kicks into the left forward pocket for Brisbane. Barris front position. Left up. Ooh. A bit of work off the ball.
2: Was there a block there, Razor? Oh, that looked like he... taken out of that marking contest.
3: Yeah, you're certainly not allowed to step off your line to interview with the opponent, and I think it ticked a box.
4: Saddle got away with that. Lines back down the wing. Gallup punching it forward and over for a boundary throw-in in front of the Shane Warne stand. Will be put back into play. The Hawks lead by 5 points, 6.5 gone second term. Finals footy on ABC Sport. He's Corbin Middlemax.
1: Isaac off the SMS. If that Neil impact to the head contact on the ground wasn't enough to interest the independent doctor, what is? 0437-774-774. From the boundary throw-in, Dunkley got a hand pass away to Fletcher. Hurried kick down the wing. McKenna, slick hands. Got it to Bailey. Handballed out to Will Ashcroft. Spears the kick to Logan Morris, who marks in that channel at left half forward. Man on the mark about 47 metres out from the goal line.
0: Well, I just want to highlight the ability for Will Ashcroft there from stoppage. He reads it so quickly to realise, right, we've got that, we're going forward, and he's away. He's gone. And then just a little deft touch. We haven't really seen much of Logan Morris just yet. Been up the ground a little bit more, so battle's a great matchup for him. This will be a big shot on goal for him. He's had a great season.
1: Recently fitted for his first All-Australian blazer, a 21-year-old, and a new contract to boot during the week. From the 50, Logan Morris misses near side or behind. 7-1 to 6-3. 7.5 gone in the second term. That is a 4-point spread. Hawthorn on top. 8 minutes gone in the second term. Finals footy on ABC Sport.
4: Here comes Amon with the yellow boots. Runs towards left fullback and then kicks towards left halfback. Dunkley was there. He just put his hand to it. Won it to ground. Tries to gather it a second time. As he does, he's tackled by two lines. Neil got him one way. So to McCluggage. Ball up the call. Wire puts it aloft. Draper gathered it into a pack. Ricocheted away. A little over the top of it. Loman provides pressure.
0: That's
4: he dives over the top of it. He's dragged it in. I think he's in strife. He is.
2: Yep. Against Loman.
4: Gave the free kick away, Loman. This will be an opportunity here for Moore to have it. He's at left half back.
1: Game 150 for Dylan Moore today. What a year he's had. Long kick down the wing, and Draper had every bit of it. Couldn't complete the mark, and then inadvertently toe pokes it away. D'Ambrosio for the Hawks. Handball away to McKenzie. Long kick to Lewis. Contested mark.
0: Yes.
1: It's going to be paid.
0: Had to be. There's another big moment for Mitch Lewis there. The ability, knowing there's probably contact coming, but to go back strong and take a big contested mark against Harris Andrews, that's me. You'd back him here, absolutely. He is such a beautiful kick at the footy. This is probably going to 5-iron for Mitch.
2: Already got the two, and you're right. Terrific grab. New contact was coming. Kept his eyes on the footy. That is a strong pair of hands, and should have the distance, no worries at all.
1: He's a golf enthusiast, isn't he?
0: He plays off scratch just about, I think.
1: Yeah.
0: It was method to my madness there, Cole.
1: I like it. I'm picking up what you're putting down.
0: Thanks, mate.
1: So the man on the mark, his boots right on the 50. That's Harris Andrews. As Mitch Lewis trots in, he's flushed it. straight through it goes. He's got three. Hawks back out by double digits. A 10-point buff up for the Hawks. 8-1 to 6-3. 10 gone in the second term. Cameron Ling, Brett DiLidio on ABC Sport.
2: The depth of that Hawthorn midfield just probably starting to show a little bit. Yep. The names that are going through there. Nobody's jumping off the page, having the dominant game, heaps of possession. John Newcomb's had 8. Ward's had 8. Weddle's had 7. D'Ambrosio's had 7. Watson's had 7. McDonald's had 6. But they just keep throwing different combinations and different players yep. through there. And worrying for probably Brisbane fans, Will Day is yet to have a real influence yeah. of, as far as getting the ball. A couple of big tackles. Only the 2 disposals. He's back into this centre bounce. If he starts lighting up, look out.
4: Hawks can't miss at the moment. Down in the middle. McCluggage got a hand pass away. It came to Draper. Got tackled. Just was able to execute a kick towards right half forward. Floating through. Amon takes the mark.
2: Tell you the one for Brisbane who is struggling with the pacer right now is Sam Draper. I reckon he, just not having been in this sort of experience before, just battling a little bit.
4: Amon from left half back turns it over. Leicester marking. A little bit behind the logo. The members wink as across half back is Neil.
0: What's a booze for? That's ridiculous.
4: Neil moves out in the direction of Dunkley. He's just getting in early before he goes to Collingwood. Back inboard.
0: Well, that's fair then. Play on.
4: Finds it to McCluggage, who marks. Hawks fans preparing for next season potentially. The kick is towards right half forward for the Lions, and that's not what he was hoping for. It's been turned over. Meek takes the intercepting mark for the Hawks at left half back. They lead by 10 points, Hawthorn. 12 gone second term.
1: Now a copycat league. It happened in Sydney a fortnight ago in the qualifying final as Meek kicks down the wing and Day takes the mark. It's a shove after doing so. More tackles and disposals so far, Will Day. His hands dirty. 4 tackles. This will be possession 3. 10-point lead for the Hawks. A dozen minutes into the second. Kicks down to half forward. Lewis, gee, came to him in the end. No mark. Spills down to Gallup. Brisbane back with it. Handball to McKenna. Oh, lifts a dangerous handball. Barry Banks bodies with Day. Gallup goes and wins it. Spun around 360. Handball forward. Intercepted by Hardwick. He coughs it up again, though. Barry just jams it on the boot across the ground. Levi Ashcroft needs a con roll. Hand pass over his head to Bailey. Bailey tucks it under his arm and goes. Hurried kick forward. Turnover. And Sicily with the intercept mark at fullback for Hawthorn.
4: Oh. And they've got numbers on the members' wing. It comes out the left half back to Ward. Moves it on to Day. He will just pause now for a moment. Assesses what's in front of him. Kick has to be precise. Goes over the top. Meek onto it. Pressure came from Bailey. Meek works it inside forward 50. Beattie got a hand pass away to Ginnivan. Swept the hand pass back to Impey. 55 from goal. Kicks long towards goal. Guns it in the goal square.
0: Of course.
4: Takes the chest mark. There were 2 Hawks there against one line. But Gunston, seeing Connor McDonald say, no, I know who's marking this, takes the grab on his chest.
0: Right. You've got to applaud the willingness to go inside from Will Day there to try and hit it. Didn't hit the target. But then the follow-up, Meek, fantastic.
4: Jack Gunston, they cannot miss the Hawks. He doesn't from point-blank range. Puts it 3 levels up. That's his third. The second Hawk to kick 3 goals in the game. And we've gone 13 and a half minutes into the second term. Hawthorn out to the biggest lead of the match. They're out by 16 points. 9-1-55 to Brisbane 6-3-39. Finals footy on ABC Sport. 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
2: And they've got to keep capitalising the Hawks because in this last 5 or 6 minutes, they've wrestled control of the game.
0: Yep.
2: Brisbane are blazing away with their kicks, just missing opportunities, feeling a little bit rattled just for the first time. Hawthorn looking super composed with ball in hand.
0: 95% they're going out by foot, Lee, compared to 60%.
2: Wow. That is off the charts.
1: 4-1 in the quarter. Hawthorn by 16, new game high. Back in the middle, Will Ashcroft kick smothered. Spills out to Ward. He's tackled, dispossessed by Dunkley. And they're not going to take the advantage. So Dunkley, the 3-time premiership winner, takes it by hand. Sloppy handball. Wilmot's got a retreat. Back to Dunkley. Just a surge kick high up and under to centre half forward. At the drop, Morris claims the juggled mark. Not paid.
0: Ooh.
1: Tackled, taken to ground after he ripped it down. And the ump said, nope, there was enough hands involved in that. Seen worse, babe. Morris.

0: be out of fair claim. 16-point lead for the Hawks. Draper knocks it forward for Brisbane. Centre half forward for the Lions. Day off his knees. Handle away to Ward. High up and under into the middle of the ground. Gallup standing in front of Joel. No marks. Bills to Weddle. Hawks are out again. Lifts a handball to the wing. Here's Morrison. Needs it to sit for him. It does. He kicks into the forward pocket. In the Lewis direction. There's contact front on from Andrews. No whistle.
1: Great defensive play. Flush that ball. Outstanding spoil.
0: The voice of Ray Chamberlain. Now near 400 game AFL umpire. So clean spoil. Boundary throw in forward pocket for the Hawks.
2: Had to be spot on. And it was.
1: Elite decision.
2: Spun back in. Umpires doing the big moves as well. Whittle in the right, got fingertips to it, went behind him. Gunston handed out to Ginnivan, down to McKenzie. Snaps around the body for the Hawks. Floating back, up to take the mark. And it was courageous from Fletcher because he would have heard Scholl coming the other way. And drags in the yellow footy. What about going across the face of goal and then thinks better of it and will head towards left half back. Lohman, front position, did well in front of Sicily, drags in the footy. Goes across half-back and finds Neil. Umpire had to duck out of the way. He'll stab it short on the defensive edge of the centre square. Rayner marks and plays on. Long towards right half-forward. Well done, Ginnivan. Got in front of his opponent, knocked it down. But Zorko was there at the drop and sold some candy against Weddle. And then 55 from goal. Sends it towards full-forward and Draper marks. At right full forward, no more than 9 metres out from goal, but it'll be a tighter than a 45-degree angle to the right, and the Lions really need this.
3: Yeah, important moment for him as well. I said just before, I reckon he's struggled in a couple of important moments where just either hasn't quite taken a mark, or even the first quarter, flew for one, never made contact with the ball. Just to settle himself back down now, realise he can have an impact when he goes forward, kick a goal here, bring his team back to 10 points.
1: Is this in the book?
3: Oh, no. I'll be holding to the last second for this one.
2: 16-12 for the season. Here comes Draper, and he's missed terribly. Across the face, he has put it out of bounds on the full. No change to that score that sees the Hawks lead by 16 points. That is in every respect. What a miss.
3: He has struggled to handle the moments of this game.
0: One of only two in their first preliminary final for Brisbane. The other 21 have all been on this stage before. Oscar Allen, the other. There's Hardwick now, the long kick to the wing. Hands on it on the way through from Sicily. No marks. Spills down in front of Berry. Just knocks it to the advantage of Rayner. Brisbane control it. Handball to Hipwood. Took a while. Kicks inside the forward 50. Ball hits the deck. Lohman and D'Ambrosio. D'Ambrosio clever. Knocks it out to his advantage, scoops it up, back to Bailey McDonald, goes all the way back by hand to Amon, kicks along the boundary line, and here's McKenzie.
3: How's that kick?
0: A bit of hang time, almost told him where to run. Just put it up, kick to the outer corridor, finds Moore. Moore runs, carries, changes lanes again, kicking down the wing to Ginnivan. Ginnivan now inside the forward 50. Nice work, Gallup.
1: Yeah.
0: Gets across, just punches it back into Rosie. We'll have a boundary throw in half forward here for the Hawks. Hawthorn 4-1 in the term. Hawks by a game high 16, 18 minutes played in the second.
3: Yeah, but they are all over them, Hawthorn. They would
1: be pressure's up, isn't it?
3: Yeah, they'd be aiming for another couple before this quarter's done. They are feeling good.
2: Short throw in from the umpire in boundary. Weddle got there first, palmed it down, went to Berry though of the lines, gave it to McCluggage. The kick is going to be out of bounds on the full.
1: Pressure again.
2: It was. Kick here for the Hawks left half forward.
1: Just doing enough to make them second guess and force that the ball a little bit higher, a little bit wider. Just get a fingernail on them.
2: D'Ambrosio. Time to play on. He will do so by sending it towards the left forward pocket for the Hawks. Joel flew. Could it mark? With him was Lewis. Ball's hit the deck. It's been locked in. Ball up the call. Underneath all of that, Wilmot was the line. Little loft again.
3: Well, that's a Weddle free kick.
2: I think he was. So this is an opportunity for Weddle deep in the left forward pocket to have a shot at goal.
3: See, that's what pressure does. See, that was just a total brain fade by Darcy Ford. He's always going to get paid.
2: Weddle spinning the footy around in his hands. He's able to get it.

0: loves it. Turns to celebrate with the crowd. He's not a noted goal kicker. 6-15 for the season. But he made the most of that opportunity. And I said it before, but the Hawks, they just cannot miss. 10-1-61 to Brisbane 6-3-39. We've got a new game high lead. 22 points the advantage of Hawthorn as we hit time on in the second term.
1: Can I just back up again on something that Brett Deledio brought to our attention just before? In a game, you aim, if you're kicking at 70% kicking efficiency, you're going really well. That's your aim, 70%. High 60s is fine. 88% kicking efficiency by Hawthorn in this quarter. Their skills everywhere, Lids.
2: Yep.
1: Just elite. It is not a fluke that they are 10 goals one now goal kicking.
2: And I think the difference goes back to the pressure.
3: What do they say about teams reflecting their coaches? Amazing, this Sam Mitchell coached lineup and the importance that they place on their foot skills. And they've opened up a 22-point gap in the game. And the ball up, and they've got a repeat stoppage in the middle. Meek palms it down. Neal's there at the coalface. Tackled by McKenzie. Got boot to ball. Trickles out to the wing. Here's Charlie Cameron. Kicks on the outside of the right boot. Up to half forward. Sicily back. Courageously takes the intercept mark. And when your captain does that, it gives the whole team a lift. Right half back for Hawthorn. He's long with the kick in front of the boundary line, and Garvin just punches it out of play. Hawks are all over the lines here. 5-1 in the quarter. It's 22 points Hawthorn's lead.
1: And even that, so that kick goes, what, 60? And the only person who could mark that ball was Jack Gunston.
2: Yep.
1: And it took a great spoil to get it out of bounds. That in itself is an elite kick that doesn't lead to some perfect play. Brilliant.
0: Coming back in, Meek won it down for the Hawks. Rayner ricocheted off his shoe as he tried to gather. Went to McCluggage, gave it to Neal. Now an opportunity for Will Ashcroft to kick the lines towards left half forward. Punch at the front came from Hardwick. Spilled down again to McCluggage under real pressure. Great pressure. Kick is short across half back. Beattie's able to turn it over. Goes through the hands of more than D'Ambrosio. Goes up the middle and wants Chole. Couldn't quite complete the mark. Umpire says play on. Good spoil came from Gallup. Ball still on the deck. Gallup tries a second time. Chole over it. Look to work it out. Wilmot goes in for the Lions. Still there is Gidevin. And it's been held in. But that is desperate play.
2: Yeah.
0: The Hawks fans respond as well. There's a round of applause for what they've done, particularly Ginnivan's effort just a moment ago.
3: The bay just down in front of us to the left of the members as we're sitting, just all up on their feet, applauding tackles at the moment as McKenzie got a handball out to Day. High bomb into the pocket, back with courage, intercepted by Lester. Short kick to Zorko, and the chance are on the ropes here. They got a bit to do. Zorko, long kick out to the wing. Spoil in there from Amon. It'll sit for Allen. He's got two to deal with. He did really well, Oscar Allen.
2: Yeah,
3: handball away to Fletcher. Handball to McCluggage. Kicks Brisbane over halfway. Here's Rayner. Rayner plays on immediately, trying to get some speed on the ball. Turns and goes long to Lohman. One out in the cage. Hardwick punches it clear. He's got support. In number, D'Ambrosio coughs it up again. Lohman from the pocket, hooks the kick from one pocket to the other, and Hipwood marks left forward pocket. And so it will result in a Brisbane shot at goal. But Eric Hipwood, who is a left footer, he's got he's on the wrong side here.
2: Master D'Ambrosio would love that moment back again, wouldn't he? Just coughed it up, thought he heard a voice out the back, flew it over his shoulder, straight to Kyle Lohman.
3: He's the only left footer in their team, and he's going to try and curl this through on his right. Eric Hipwood misses. Near side, he's got it skinny. So the margin's 21. Hawthorn on top. 24 minutes gone in the second term. In the Hawks quarter, they've kicked 5-1 in the term. Finals footy on ABC Sport.
0: Pressing quarter from the Hawks. He'll be on defensive 50. From Hawthorn, turned over again, right half forward. Lester involved, and then out to Will Ashcroft. Tried to work it inside forward 50, couldn't find Bailey. D'Ambrosio mops it up, and then sends it back down the line. Onward as Watson immediately.
1: It's
0: gone.
1: It's a free kick.
0: I thought they'd gone charging forward instead. Going to come all the way back.
2: Free kick paid against Chole from marking interference. Pushed Gallup out of it.
3: Fair enough.
2: Well, it was. He would have marked it himself. He didn't see Watto until the last little minute, but if you don't touch the footy, it's a...

0: Feels like they've gone a bit tall into this game.
1: Short to Zorko. He sets up so much of what they need, and that is an absolute dart onto the chest of McCluggage. 70 metres out. Lays it up for Lohman. Great spoil at the back there from Bailey McDonald. It wasn't legal.
0: Paid a high contact.
1: Gee, that was a late call and looked as if it was clean. Bailey McDonald had to close ground late. Spoiled.
0: It was on the follow through, maybe. Razor, you want to jump in?
2: Yeah, certainly his sole objective is a football, and initially he makes that contact and he comes down and makes glancing contact to Lohman's head.
3: So by the margin there or not?
2: A light play on. Incidental contact's fine if his sole objective is the ball and he flushes it. I don't think he drags his head.
3: Yeah.
2: You can see why he's paid it.
1: The whistle goes against the Hawks. The Lions will take them however they come. Lohman goals. And the chance stay in the fight. 10-1 to 7-4. Hawks lead cut to 15. 27 minutes gone, second term. Finals footy on ABC Sport with Lingy and Lids.
3: I guess if you touch someone highly, to the letter of the law, it's there. But it doesn't feel like prelim final weekend. I know we don't want to get caught up in, oh, it's finals, and we put the whistle away and whatever else. But I suppose in the build-up to that, Dane Zorko, great kick to be able to lower the eyes and find McCluggage. I thought McDonald had done a pretty damn good job.
0: Yeah.
1: Let's head down to the boundary, Ben Cameron.
4: Yeah, slightly obscured seeing the work that he was getting done on it, but Mabi Ochoa just had a slight limp up, went and got some work done with the Docks, so just one to monitor.
5: Owens are one of three consecutive goals from the Hawks. It's Corbin Solji back to within now 15 points. And the restart, took it to take it away through Newcombe, put his head over the footy, hand pass forward, just hacked out of there by Will Ashcroft. On the full, comes towards Hipwood. Hand pass missed its first target. Instead, taken by McKenna. Worked out okay. Then to Cameron. Right forward. What a finish. What an unbelievable finish. He's a jet. He's got his third. And the Lions all of a sudden drag themselves up off the canvas. And they're right back in the fight. The Hawks leads cut back to 9 points. 27 and a bit gone in the second term. 10-1-61 the Hawks. The Lions 8-4-52, and consecutive goals and vitally needed ones as well.
0: This is why you can't write them off.
3: Yeah.
0: Because I would have said Hawthorn were dominating this quarter.
3: Yep.
0: And at risk of taking the game completely away from their opposition, except the opposition and the Brisbane Lions. And they got players like that who can kick a goal. Oh, that was an amazing kick by Charlie Cameron.
3: The Ashcroft goal, that was spectacular. Hipwood goal. Now we've got Charlie Cameron. Like, they just find a way, don't they?
1: How sweet did it hit his boot?
3: Oh, pure.
1: Two in, really, the space of 60 seconds for Brisbane. And from being 21 points down, they're now trailing by just nine. Single digits again. Repeat stoppages in the middle. Ward first possession here. Hurried kick to centre-half forward. Watson just taps it away to Ginnivan. Picked off, though, by Lester, who's in the way. Got a handball to Fletcher. Now a bit of overlap run for Brisbane. Handball to McCluggage. Ran a long way. Lifts a handball to Will Ashcroft. Gets it back. McCluggage, ugly kick. Critical touch from Weddle on the way through. And it's a minor score off the fingertips of Josh Weddle. So, 8-point game. Brisbane have turned momentum here in the space of 2 minutes.
0: That was a nilly, though. Jack Ginnivan had turned Dane Zorko around beautifully, and if it just got over the top to him, that was an easy Hawthorn goal. They are living by the sword right now.
5: That awards left half back, fought through it on the boot, found Cameron again. Charlie Cameron, 51 out, puts it towards the top of the goal square, juggled by Hipwood, thought he was being held. The ball ricochets away, has gone over the boundary line for a throw-in, right up against the left-hand behind post. You cannot look away for a moment. If you're at the ground, don't go anywhere, wherever you're listening. This has been an epic opening half. One down again by Fort. Bounce back to him. Trying to run over the top of it. Neil Ward put his head over the football. As soon as he gathered it, he was taken to ground. Deep at full forward for the Lions. We've got ourselves a ball up again. Put up into the air. Meek for the Hawks got it down. Was right there for McCluggage. Threw it on the boot. Wasn't far enough to be a mark. Playing the goalkeeper, Barris. Had to play it immediately. Sends it beyond defensive 50. And Fletcher marks. And he'll put it back inside attacking 50 for the Lions.
1: 94th consecutive game, hasn't missed from debut, Jasper Fletcher.

0: Fletcher lays it up to full forward. Oh, Barris floats through and takes the intercept mark. He's done that before in a premiership team. Tom Barris at fullback in his new colours intercepts for Hawthorn. 31 minute mark. 8-point lead for Hawthorn. Up to half back, and the nice mark there from Meek. It's too big.
1: Mitch Lewis got out the back quick there because Harris Andrews got caught on the mark. He wants this one-on-one long.
2: And a mismatch.
1: Yeah, against Zorko.
0: Meek goes easy, long to the numbers, and Lewis wins that hands down. Marks in front of the benches. Hawthorn moving the footy. Surely it's 50. Levi Ashcroft comes in from the blind side to stand the mark. Umpire forgiving. Short kick to Connor McDonald. He just taps the kick into that channel at left half forward. 70 metres out. Moore's got it. 51 minutes into the turn. Still plenty of time for a late score here. Kicks to the forward pocket, and Andrews punches it away. It's his trademark. Put his fist through it. 8-point lead for Hawthorn on the stroke of halftime. What a game it's been. Thank you to you, wherever you're listening around the world. To Rob, who's listening ordinarily from Melbourne. He's on a flight from Melbourne to Tokyo. To Tony, who's listening from Lisbon. Great to have you with us. Finals footy on ABC Sport.
3: Here's Meek down. Beautifully run by Watson. What a goal. That was spectacular ruck work and roving. A joy to watch. He's got three as well. That is, dare I say it, misery. Elementary, my dear Watson. What a finish. The Hawks by 14 points again. 32 gone in the second term. 11-1-67 to Brisbane 8-5-53. That was as good as you're likely to see.
2: Very good. I was just about to give Ryan Lester his flowers too and say, geez, he's done well since he's the first 5 minutes of the game. He's intercepted, he's come off, he's made it really hard for Nick Watson. I'm glad I didn't really go with it because he's just made a mockery of that. Geez, he's so good to watch. You've also got to dip your lid to Lloyd Meek and that ability just to put that on a platter.
3: When I walked in tonight, they were selling Wizard hats for $10 a pop and they were going like hotcakes.
0: Back in the middle, Meek first hands on the footy. Trying to soccer it out of there was Dunkley. Got it to the advantage of Will Ashcroft. To centre-half forward, Jim Morris. Had a fair bit of it, couldn't complete the mark. Now a pack form, centre-half forward for the Lions. McCluggage got it out, and that'll do us. It's half-time, and we got the game of the year brewing. Hawthorn 11-1-67, taking it right up to the champs. Brisbane 8-5-53. In a high-quality, high-stakes prelim, the winner to play Fremantle next Saturday here at the MCG. Now at halftime, it is the Hawks who lead it by 14 points. What a quarter. And kick six straight to 3-3. The goal kickers for Hawthorn, Lewis, Watson and Gunston all have three each. One for Sicily and Weddle. Meanwhile, for the Brisbane Lions, three for Charlie Cameron. And then singles for Will Ashcroft, for Levi Ashcroft, Connor McKenna, Eric Hipwood and Kyan Lohman. So a bit more of a spread there for the Brisbane Lions. 14 points the lead for the Hawks at the half. Justin in Perth, great commentary, guys. I think head injury assessments don't exist in the prelims this year. Thanks. Marlon in Fremantle. You wonder whether or not the player gets pulled if they aren't as high profile as Lachie Nealy's. This is after his collision in the opening minute of the game. Opening's ball up. He got a body laid on him and the back of his head bounced off the deck as he made his way down. He didn't come from the ground for a formal SCAT 6 test or any intervention from the doc.
1: Can I jump in there, Corbs? Now, they will explain this after the game that they did a HIA on the field. But I think in a situation like that, that was maybe 2 or 3 seconds at the very start of the game out on the field. They needed to take 3 or 4 minutes on the bench to just settle him down, quieten him down and talk to him. More needed to happen in that situation.
0: Josh from North Beach, big fan of yours, Lingy. Enjoying the call, particularly listening to Cameron Ling.
1: Thanks,
0: Gazza,
1: Josh.
0: The truckie. Great call, guys. Exciting game. All ears. Travelling in my triple road train in the Pilbara. Cheers. Thanks, Gazza. Nice to hear from you. Mick in Forest Hill. This game feels like a grand final atmosphere. Electric. And Patrick and Jody, who are both listening in from Berlin. Go the Lions. The Brisbane Lions looking to try and make it 3 on the bounce, trying to get through to a 4th consecutive grand final. And what a run it's been for them. They're 14 down at the half. Cameron Ling and Brett Delidio, the best analysts in footy, with their take to halftime, a 14-point buffer for the Hawks.

0: Well, Lingy, we've been absolutely gifted this beautiful game that we've been able to watch. It's been pure. Just having a look at the stats, and I know Hawthorn, and we were talking about how well they were going in that quarter. They could have almost taken away from the Lions. But they're six goals straight. They've had the footy only 67 times in that quarter, which is it seems very, very low.
1: It's basically a goal every 10 or 11 touches, isn't it?
0: Yeah, exactly right. And their ability just to be clean. We were talking about their kicking skills. You know, they ended up at 84%, but they were at 95 halfway through that quarter. They just made sure every kick was counting going forward. But the concerning part for me, you know, is that they let in 21 inside 50s and only went inside 11 themselves. We know how good the Lions are usually defensively, but 11 times in, six scores against, that's a concern for Chris Fagan and his men too. So I think what we need is just take a deep breath, go in there, and we'll talk to a few of our other cohorts in the media and just say, what are you thinking, what are you seeing? But some of the special stuff we're seeing from the Lions, geez, the goals.
1: And both the teams are going to have to take a breath themselves because that intensity and speed of that first half, probably impossible to keep going for another half like that again. I made the comment late in that second quarter that when Hawthorn had all the run and they seemed to be just pinging the ball around really well and using the ball beautifully, getting opportunities up forward, that it felt a little to me like Brisbane had gone one tall too many. Yep. They didn't have the same run. Now, that might not be a problem if things do slow down a little bit and those players start marking the ball in those long down the line contests. But Draper, Oscar Allen, Darcy Ford,
0: Hipwood,
1: all of them there. I reckon if they had their time again, you'd have another runner out there, another player that maybe you could throw as a high half forward, high half back, or a midfielder, because Sam Draper probably hasn't handled the moment really well yet. Oscar Allen, a little bit the same.
0: Yep.
1: Logan Morris is struggling to get into it. Now, he's a star. He's your number one. Eric Hipwood has kicked that amazing goal, but then he has moments every now and then. So it'll be interesting to see if those talls come into their own in the second half, or if the game stays at this speed, whether or not Hawthorn's run's just going to be able to open up the Lions by the end of the game.
2: What a game of footy.
0: I don't know what other superlatives you can throw at this game other than we're sitting back and we just get to enjoy what the contest that it is. I would expect that the Lions will somehow find a way to fight back into it in the second half. Can the Hawks maintain the rage with their pressure on the ball and just get a fingernail in here and there and force those balls out of bounds and the missed kicks? How often would you see the Lions kick it at 67%? They usually like to control the footy, don't they? But that pressure that they're under, it's just...
2: And it's one of those great dynamics in finals where you've just seen a team really dominate a quarter and yet they lead by 14 points and the game's still on at halftime. So you think, are we going to see this team continue to pull away and the Hawks are just too good? Or are we going to look back and think, the Hawks should have killed them when they had the chance? They had them on the ropes and they weren't able to put them away in Brisbane with two of the last three in the half just to make sure they're still alive in this game and in this season.
1: And when we said it before the game, when you're playing the champs who've proven themselves time and time again, you've got to beat them. You can't sit back waiting, hoping that they're going to be off.
0: They'll stuff it up.
1: You have to beat them. And Hawthorn have done so much right in the first half to beat them. But now, this third quarter just looms massive.
0: Well, premiership quarter, is what everyone always says.
1: Take a breath. Go and get yourself a drink or something like that, because the second half, you're not going anywhere.
2: We've been on this journey for 7 months and we got six quarters left in the season. There's a half of footy coming up here to decide who is going to play Fremantle in the 2026 AFL Grand Final. The Hawks by 14 points. It's all ahead of us here at the MCG. Keep it locked on ABC Sport. In the meantime, let's see what's happening in the ABC newsroom.
3: ABC News with Chelsea Hetherington. Energy Minister Chris Bowen has indirectly criticised US President Donald Trump's decision to ban certain news outlets from the White House. Taking to social media, Mr. Trump says CNN, MS Now and Politico have been banned effective immediately due to what he called reporting of fake news. Likening the move to One Nation's decision to expel ABC and Guardian journalists from press conferences, Chris Bowen says press freedom is a vital part of democracy.
4: What happens in other countries is a matter for them, but in Australia, every politician should be subject to scrutiny, and Australian politicians, excluding journalists from press conferences, shows that they just can't handle scrutiny, and I think that's not good for democracy.
3: US President Donald Trump says an agreement has been reached with Denmark, giving America permanent control over security in Greenland. The BBC's Daniel Bush reports.
5: This has certainly been playing out behind the scenes, and I know from sources that quietly in private, the US, Greenland, and Denmark have actually been working on this diplomacy track now for months after President Trump threatened to somehow annex Greenland by force earlier this year. That caused a huge diplomatic row. But since then, the sides have been working quietly again to try and reach some sort of a deal. But again, the details remain unclear about what kind of control it gives the US over the territory.
3: Ukrainian President Volodymyr Zelensky has thanked US President Donald Trump for signing into law a sweeping new sanctions bill targeting Russia. Ali Crew reports.
6: After previously expressing skepticism about the sanctions package, Mr. Trump has signed the bill, long championed by the late US Senator Lindsey Graham. The bill gives the American president the power to impose up to 100% tariffs on the top importers of Russian oil or natural gas, mainly China, India and Turkey. The legislation also targets Russia's energy and defence industries, as well as the shadow fleet of tankers used to evade existing sanctions. It's aimed at starving Russian President Vladimir Putin of the resources Moscow needs to continue its war on Ukraine after the full-scale invasion of its neighbour more than 4 years ago.
3: The Washington Post newspaper is reporting at least four more US service members have died during the Iran war than the Pentagon has disclosed publicly. Citing six Defense Department officials, the Post says there's been at least 22 U.S. military deaths in the war, which began with a U.S.-Israeli attack on Iran at the end of February. The report adds that not all of the undisclosed deaths have been directly tied to the conflict, but have involved U.S. personnel who were in the Middle East amid the ongoing hostilities. U.S. Defense Secretary Pete Hegseth has denied the report, calling it a complete lie in a social media post. Police are searching for the body of a 63-year-old man who was killed by a shark at a Perth beach yesterday morning. Callum Lidlow has the details.
7: Several beaches in Perth's north remain closed as police scour the shoreline for the remains of the 63-year-old swimmer who was killed at Sorrento Beach. It's the second shark attack in WA this week after a surfer was bitten off the Geraldton coast in the Midwest and the third fatal attack of the year. Water police are patrolling the coast searching for the shark. The city of Joondalup says it will reassess the closure of the beaches at midday.
3: Controversial Liberal Senator Alex Antic has been elected president of the South Australian Liberal Party. The right-wing backbencher defeated SA Upper House leader Nicola Centofanti in a ballot of Liberal Party delegates this morning. Mr. Antic has previously vowed to give Liberal members a genuine say in the policy direction of the party. Victorian Greens MP Tim Reid has died following a battle with cancer. In January, the member for Brunswick announced he would not contest the forthcoming election following his diagnosis with metastatic cancer. He vowed to use his last year in Parliament to fight the state government's decision to close Vic Health. In a post on social media, Victorian Greens leader Ellen Sandel remembered her colleague as the kindest, funniest and most fundamentally decent of people. A man is in police custody after a woman was stabbed to death in southern New South Wales. A 23-year-old woman was given CPR at a home in Wagga Wagga this morning, but couldn't be saved. An 18-year-old man was arrested at the scene, and police say another man had left before emergency crews arrived. All three are believed to have known each other. Detectives are urging anyone with information about the incident to come forward. And you're up to date with the latest from ABC News.
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17: Connor McDonald has got the ball inside for centre square. Now the long kick into the pocket and Sicily
2: drifting forward, marks the Hawthorn swing man. Oh, swings the lead.

0: curls it through from the pocket. Hawthorn back in front. Make it lead change number four.
1: Meek won it down. It went to Ward for the Hawks. Puts it into the right forward pocket. Gunston leading out marks. Gunston looking to become the Hawks' third multiple goal kicker. He does just that. Raises the right hand to celebrate as he puts it through for a seventh goal for Hawthorn. Ginnivan swept the hand pass back to Impey. 55 from goal. Kicks long towards goal. Gunston in the goal square.
2: Of course.
1: Takes the chest mark. There were two Hawks there against one line. Jack Gunston. They cannot miss the Hawks. He doesn't from point blank range. Puts it three levels up. That's his third. Comes towards Hibwood. Hand pass missed its first target. Instead, taken by McKenna. Worked out okay. Then to Cameron. Right forward. What a finish. What an unbelievable finish. He's got his third. And the Lions all of a sudden drag themselves up off the canvas. And they're right back in the fight. Here's Meek out. Beautifully rowed by Watson. What a goal. That was spectacular ruck work and roving. A joy to watch. He's got three as well.
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0: Finals footy on ABC Sport. We got six quarters remaining in the 2026 AFL Premiership season. Who will play the Dockers for the flag next Saturday afternoon here at the G? Will it be the Hawks or the Lions? It's Hawthorn 11-1-67. They lead the Brisbane Lions 8-5-53 at the half. The Hawks by 14 points. Corbin Middlemass and Clint Wilden, Ray Chamberlain, your rules analyst, the best analysts in the game, Cameron Ling and Brett Delidio and Ben Cameron on the boundary's edge. We've had a chance to take a deep breath. We're 5 minutes away from the start of the second half. How are you feeling about it? Who would you rather be, Chris Fagan or Sam Mitchell at halftime, the way that this game is looking?
2: Mitchell for me.
4: Mitchell?
2: Yep.
4: Why?
2: You're in front.
4: Yep.
2: You got the score on the board. And I feel like the method and the way that Hawthorn have done it, you know, I feel like the Lions at times have, I mean, they've had some lucky goals and their ability. Mate, they're a great side. Don't get me wrong, and I'm not discounting what they've done. But you look at the Ashcroft goal, I mean, that's a great goal. The Hipwood one, jamming on the Connor McKenna on the outside of the boot. Then the Charlie Cameron goal just swings it through. Whereas I feel like the Hawks have done it more through method, you know, and haven't had those more magical moments, so to speak.
4: Yeah, I think, and that's a really good point. And I halftime, you and I were just talking as we grabbed something to eat, anything we could find here at MCG.
2: If you're lucky.
4: And we said, I got no idea what's going to happen. Because you think, I'm with you, you think Hawthorn have been the better team to this point, and at times have looked like they've controlled and owned the game. But then it's the Brisbane Lions. They've won the last two flags. They keep finding a way. They have relied on, yes, a miracle or luck or amazing skill goals. But maybe that is just the Brisbane Lions and why they are the champs. So I'm just too hesitant, Corbs, to say, Hawks have got this.
0: The Hawks' worst performing quarter this year out of the four has been their third terms. They've lost more than they've won. Hawthorn in third quarters this year. And interestingly, the last two prelims, both here at the MCG, both after Brisbane had to go the long way around the mountain, they made their move in the third term. Yep. So they trailed at halftime in 2024 against Geelong. They trailed at halftime in 2025 against Collingwood. And on both occasions, they led it three-quarter time. So it was this term that they made their move.
4: Yeah, and so my observations a little bit in that second term was that there's some Brisbane Lions players who are rolling the dice.
0: Yep.
4: And Dane Zorko is one I've highlighted a couple of times where he's going to go and attack while Jack Ginnivan's going to attack the other way. And it's a split-second thing. If it pops over to Ginnivan, it's basically a certain Hawthorn goal. Instead, it's either just a hand-in or whatever and hasn't quite got to him, and Zorko's got it and used it nicely. Lachie Neal's been doing it at stoppages as well. Now, if it comes back to bite them and Hawthorn pile on the goals, then you'll say, yeah, they just didn't believe and they were just basically rolling the dice because they had to. However, if it keeps leading to popping their side and their ball use starts getting super dynamic and the confidence comes and the forward line starts firing a little bit more, will you say, that's great play and that's the surge that Corbs has just been talking about they've done the last couple of years. That's what they do, this Brisbane team. So it's such a fine line.
2: Well, I think that's his role, particularly

0: Walker. I think that's his role, is to roll that dice and try and create and open the game up, because he's got, you know, Fletcher behind it, and Lester, who will save him. Harris Andrews is always that one. He's like, right, you go, I'll cover you. When I played a halfback, I had Alex Rance.
1: Yep.
0: You know, it's like, no worries, mate. I know you're a brick wall. And Harris Andrews gives you that confidence. But you're right, when it goes the other way, and then you start questioning, and you stop going, and you don't test him out, that's when the goals pile on, and then you get questioned for, you know, well, where's your heart at, and what are you doing for the side?
1: Yeah, and why weren't you defending him there? But you're right, your job isn't... And Dane Zorko's never been a great defender, but he's been a terrific ball user off half-back and getting it 30 times and setting them up. So you're damned if you do, you're damned if you don't. If Jack Ginnivan can pop one through...
0: Yep.
1: If Nick Watson can continue to have little moments like that amazing snap that he had there, and they just keep finding a goal or two between those guys, then it feels like Hawthorn can build the momentum.
2: Did they change that matchup?
0: Lester, I thought Lester was going okay apart from the first 5 minutes.
1: Yep.
0: Until they kicked that goal right on half time.
1: Well, it took an 11 out of 10 tap work and a roving combo to get that goal.
2: So you'd keep it?
1: For now,
0: I think so.
1: Yep. I wasn't saying that 3 minutes into the game. It looked like he was going to kick 10.
0: Well, Wilmot's coming to the bench side.
2: There you go.
0: I suggest he's going to stay there.
3: If you're looking for an omen stat, I reckon one of the stats this week that floated around that I thought was, well, this is one to look at. Since 2000, teams who lost qualifying finals by 50-plus points were 12 and blot in semi-finals, but 0-12 in prelims. And that's what the Lions are going to have to try and overcome, as well as a 14-point deficit at half-time. So I know you mentioned they've been here before in prelims, but they've also got to beat that little omen record as well.
2: 22 points is as wide as it got in that second quarter, and then goals to Lohman and Cameron. Just able to peg it back for the Brisbane Lions. Full health so far on both sides. In his preliminary final, and of course the Fremantle Dockers, who would have landed back in Perth, will be sitting up, I'm sure, taking this all in, and of course trying to work out who they'll meet here at the MCG for all the marbles next Saturday afternoon. Will it be the Hawks and they run it back from 2013, or the Brisbane Lions, which would be not only a unique grand final matchup but a unique finals matchup? Couldn't be better placed. Hawks by 14, second half upon us, to see who will play the Dockers next Saturday.
3: And it's Draper who wins the first half for the Lions against Meek. Got it onto Neil, hurried kick forward. McKenna tried to trap it, putting his head over the football and winning the free kick. Nicely worked, courage being shown. D'Ambrosio's given it away against McCluggage. He'll bounce up, and from the attacking point of the centre square, kick into the right forward pocket. Lohman attacked the footy, he didn't quite get enough on it. Rose getting a hand pass out of there. Sicily for the Hawks to D'Ambrosio. Threw it on the beautiful kick. But touched on the way through, though. And this is Newcomb forced to play on. Goes looking for Watson. Went over the top of him. Hit by Gardner. Then Zorko. Pressure comes from Dunkley. Just got away from Gunston. Looking to move it on again. Lester. Gardner. Now to McKenna. Just runs it along the ground. Clever. Fumbled first time by Neil, picked it up the second time and brings it back towards Fletcher, who has made the work for the mark. Ginnivan attacked the contest. Fletcher completed the mark and then puts it towards right ball forward. Lohman brought it to ground. He get the drop though for the Hawks. Worked it out to McKenzie, and then D'Ambrosio goes towards left half back.
2: Ginnivan the target, can't complete the mark. There's a reason for that. He was taken high. And the Hawks fans feeling a little persecuted. They get a free kick early in the third. Jack Ginnivan's going to take it at halfback. It was a bit of premiership DNA himself with Collingwood back in 2023. Long kick down the wing. Offhands as Hill through to Gunston. Handball to Will Day. He just cruises through. Kicks inside 50 to Dylan Moore, who marks uncontested. Wants to straighten up. It's a good option. And a sprawling mark for the skipper, John Newcomb.
1: What about the kick from Will Day? Amazing. Just to be it. Have the ability to run the 10 metres or so and then just drop that ball to Dylan Moore perfectly amongst a couple of Brisbane defenders.
0: Good unselfishness too from Dylan Moore. Quick, had his wares about him. And good follow-up from Jai Newcomb, just running the lines. Usually a pretty sound set shot.
2: Top-rated player on the ground in his first four finals.

0: on Newcombe. He skips in.
1: And misses.
0: Was. And to the right and behind. So Newcombe up to 8 goals and 9 for the season. It's a 15-point lead for the Hawks. 2.5 minutes into the third.
2: Just the Hawks' second behind of the game as the line show goes straight up the corridor. And Day leaping up in the air takes the intercept mark from Zorko, who had the kicking duties, and Day will put it back inside forward 50. D'Ambrosio went from the side. Oh. He's been paid the mark. And I understand why the Lions are suggesting that perhaps there was an infringement in the marking contest, because while Watson went up, really gave his opponent in Mill no chance of contesting for the football.
1: Where's that one sit, Razor? It's awkward, isn't it? Because you look at Neil. He turns his attention away from the ball and goes at Watson. There's an argument to be made that he tries to block Watson out from marking the football.
2: End result is D'Ambrosio has a shot on goal from 25 metres out. And another miss. An early start for the Hawks, who are just one behind for the entire first half. Now have three. Their lead is 16 points. 3.5 gone in the third.
0: A couple of big let-offs.
1: Ooh.
0: Newcombe and D'Ambrosio leave some set shots out there. Neil marks the kick out. Heads up to halfback. Dunkley the target. No marks. Spills down to McKenzie. Hand pass back to Sicily for the Hawks. High up and under to half forward. At the drop, Lewis is there. Forced to spoil. D'Ambrosio squeezes a handball out to Newcombe. And now to Ginnivan. Jack Ginnivan lays it up in the Chol direction. He's climbing from the back. Ball spills down to Moore. Moore gets the handball away to Gustin, who shoots but misses.
1: What was Chol doing there?
0: Three straight behinds for Hawthorn to start his third term. 4 minutes in. And Brisbane bending, but not breaking at the moment. They're under siege. Hawthorn by 17.
1: Harvey Orchard's overplayed that situation. Yeah. Just shift the little fella out of the way. Take a chest mark.
2: Zorko to Lester. It's told to play on. Ball in the right back pocket. Kicks the lines towards right half back. Attacking the football, Dunkley went through his hands. Lohman got a hand pass out, though, off the deck. To McCluggage. But over the top, quickly weighted kick. Bailey runs onto it at speed and then pops it forward. Marked there by Cameron. And Cameron kicks into the player in front of him. Ricocheted away off Hardwick. Spilled down to McKenna. Popped up in the air. Cameron flew a second time against Impey. Couldn't mark. Brought it to ground.
1: Oh, no.
2: Tries impossible. Oh, he couldn't. Oh, no way from the back of the box. It was absolutely the right call. There was no way he could have had a chance of kicking that. And he's put it across the face of goal. It's out of bounds on the full free kick for the Hawks.
1: The crowd got me excited, Clint.
2: Oh, don't blame you. I was thinking the same thing. He couldn't possibly. No, not that time.
0: Morrison just steps his way around the man on the mark. Goes for a trot up the halfback. Hawks by 17. Kicks down the wing, a turnover. And Draper takes the intercept mark for Brisbane.
2: Mind you, Leeds, you wouldn't put it against him.
1: No, exactly right.
2: Yeah.
0: Draper lays it up to the hotspot. Hands on it from Hipwood. No mark. Punched away there by Battle. Trying to soccer it away Day, but only as far as Neil. Off the left peg. Floats a high up and under. Oh, at the drop. Hipwood.
1: Wow.
0: Lohman flew. Oh, Hipwood's wanting to straighten up here as he kicks all the way back to McCluggage. This is not usually his strong suit, but he marks it centre-half forward, 45 metres out.
3: Yeah, that's Eric Hipwood not wanting the responsibility of the kick.
1: It's a great mark.
3: Great mark.
1: There was a time there where Hugh McCluggage could not put it through the big sticks.
3: Yeah.
1: There was a real knock on his game, his inability to finish, but I reckon he's worked on it a fair bit.
0: 10 goals, 6 for the year. McCluggage, drop punt. He's missed. Been the theme to start this quarter. 3 behinds for the Hawks, now 1 for Brisbane. Ben Cameron on the boundary.
4: Yeah, I mentioned Marvi Ochoa with that lower leg issue late in the second quarter. He's just come from the ground and gone down into the rooms with the doc.
2: Hawks have moved it into the left back pocket. Oh, D'Ambrosio, no. Dangerous kick. Just got it back to Morrison, who twice has to step around Hipwood, who was lurking. And then he turns it over. This is a nervy start by the Hawks. Berry marks at left half forward. Runs the centre half forward. Kept running and then goes long. Watson! Berry with an almighty kick. He puts his name on the list of goal kickers. Of course, one of the hard luck stories last season. Missing out with a shoulder injury in the 25 Premiership. And he's cut the Hawks' lead to just 10 points again. 11-4-70. Brisbane 9-6-60, 7 and a bit gone in the third term.
1: I'd like to get the measuring tape out here as Lingy counts the steps.
3: 12, 13, 14, 15, 16.
1: Right on.
3: 16
1: right
3: steps.
1: Right on. Yeah. it's a fair way. You admire that the Hawks want to try and take the game on that kick to Morrison initially. Risky.
3: Yeah.
1: And then he steps. He just couldn't get enough on it to get over Ward. Berry playing the wing roll perfectly. And then knock it through from 55. Take a bow.
2: Happy with the distance, Ray?
5: You're not knocking him over for 16 metres, Corb.
0: from the restart, Meek palms it down to Ward. Sweeping Polyfarmer, hand pass out to D'Ambrosio. Long kick into the forward pocket for the Hawks. And Andrews back there, covers across and takes the intercept mark. And that is what he's done repeatedly against this team, averaging 4 a game in recent times. Goes short out to halfback for Wilmot.
3: Hawthorn left the door open with those missed shots. They could have slammed it shut.
0: 3 consecutive behinds to start the quarter for the Hawks. Instead, it's a 10-point game. Wilmot, a big rainbow drop punt down the wing. Ball hits the deck. Pack forms. Umpire says, I'll have that. And the ball up on the southern wing. Hawks by 10. Winner plays Fremantle to decide the 2026 AFL Premiership next Saturday.
2: Meek slapped it towards the boundary line. Read beautifully by Bailey of the Lions. The kick will bounce just inside forward 50. And then tumble across about 47 out. Their attack in goal, Brisbane. Deep in the right forward pocket. The ground has to be seen to be believed. Another massive crowd in for this preliminary final. Lights in full effect as Fort knocks it forward. Again, going across the boundary line this time, about 20 out from the Lions' attacking goal. They're heading to the punt road end to the left of our broadcast position. And this the third turn. The Hawks lead by 10. 9 gone in the third. Spun back in. Shallow down to Meek. Beautifully towards McKenzie. Shares it with Newcomb. Back to McKenzie. Kick beyond defensive 50. Squirrel came from Lester. Goes up into the air. Moore tapped it forward to Ward for the Hawks. Hand pass over the top. The Wizards onto it. Watson gathers. Decides to keep rolling on. Kicks towards full forward. Great work. Andrews got back. Got in front of Lewis. Won it down. The Lions gave it to Gallup.
0: Gallup goes long to the wing. D'Ambrosio. Up in front of Dunkley, rips it down. Gee, he's been good aerially tonight. Massimo D'Ambrosio with another contested mark. Hawks keep it in their front half and D'Ambrosio gives it back immediately. Retreats back to Sicily. And now the switch from one side of the ground to the other. Sicily across the centre square to Battle. Northern wing in front of the members. Takes a trot and a bounce. Kicks inside 50. Good spoil, Andrews. If Brisbane win this, they can thank their skipper in Harris Andrews, who has saved their bacon time and time again in the back 50.
3: Some sort of quarter, this quarter too.
1: Full of moments, isn't it? They're just people standing up at the right time. Can they take it, Hawthorn? They've had a couple of opportunities.
2: Meek got front position, tapped back into the corridor. Watson, was he infringed? He was taken high.
3: And so it's Darcy Wilmot who gives away the free kick. They made that change. Ryan Lester for Darcy Wilmot. And just on the replay, Nick Watson, naturally with his size, he's so low, but he slipped as well. And the arm just got him high.
1: You just got to be so clean in and around the stoppage, don't you? One little fumble gives the opposition a sniff.
2: Nick Watson's got 3. He's going to kick from about 47 out, 45 degree angle to the right. It's on its way. It's spellbinding. He's got 4. Will high-five any teammate in the vicinity as he puts the Hawks lead back to 16 points. 12-4-76. Brisbane 9-6-60. 11 and a half on in the third. Finals footy on ABC Sport. Your experts, Brett DeLidio and Cameron Ling.
3: And Ray Chamberlain with your take on that one?
6: Well, look, for all those people that are playing at home, you go, why do you need to have 4 out there? Since 2017, you can't do it on your own. And that's a perfect example where the controlling umpire at boundary throwing just cannot see that line of sight. And you triangulate that contest, and to see the arm over the shoulder warrants a free kick.
1: You know what I love about that kid, Nick Watson? Yes, he's got the flashy stuff, but he'll put his head in the hole and try and win himself a free kick or hurt himself to take a big mark. Got to admire it.
0: Great call out, Brett DeLidio on ABC Sports. 16-point lead for the Hawks. Back in the middle, Fort grabs it. Kicks it inside the attacking arc. Hipwood at the drop. contested mark. Had been

0: Morris draped all over him, and Eric Hipwood holds him out and hugs the share into his chest.
1: It's a big moment from Hipwood against a quality defender. That was a terrific grab. Genuine contested mark. Now the challenge to go back and nail the drop punt. He's kicked the amazing goal around the corner a little bit earlier on in this game. I'm not always convinced by his drop punt set shot goal kicking. No, but this is a huge one for his team.
0: And by and large, the Hawks have kicked them today. 11 goals, one. Their return in the first half. Hipwood, with most of the stadium against him, he delivers. Straight through it goes. Back to a 10-point game. And Eric Hipwood up to the moment. A second for him. And these two teams keep juking it out. The astounding lengths they'll go to for a place in the 2026 decider. Hawthorn 12-4, Brisbane 10-6. 13 gone in the third.
1: This sums up the quality of the game we're getting. That kick did not look like missing, but did not spin correctly for one moment.
2: From side on where we are, I was like, oh, he kicked the goal, that's great. We get them behind the goals vision. That thing bent like a banana, left to right, and goes, I mean, what do I admire there from Hipwood? That's a damn good opponent that he's up against, and it's a big contested mark in a big game.
3: What a contest. Chole went early, Fort didn't. He was able to kick towards centre-half forward. Hardwick couldn't gather. Loman had two goes, and it surely held there. He was by Hardwick. Loman will get the free kick. He's got it for the Lions. Just has to chomp back into the centre square. He'll kick from the attacking edge at centre-half forward. Spears it into the right forward pocket. Allen.
2: Cricket.
3: And he was in.
1: Wow.
3: Be keen to get Ray's thoughts on this, but Allen will be able to go back and have a shot. 25 out from goal, 45-degree angle to the right.
4: Clint, if you take a look at the left arm, the left arm of Battle, it's draped right around the waist of Oscar Allen. It doesn't allow him to get separation. They pay free kick for that all the time.
2: He's got blood rule.
1: And it was probably unnecessary for Battle. He actually had decent body-on-body position. But you're right, the umpires use that as a cue, don't they? Either the sail of the jumper or the arm wrapped around that midriff.
4: Bread and butter in a marking contest, that one.
3: So Oscar Allen's not going to be able to take the kick here as he makes his way off the ground. Blood pouring from just the top of his left eye. Sorko comes on as he comes through the interchange gates.
1: Who's going to take it?
2: Cluggage. Tell you what. Pressure kick for this young lad right now, isn't it?
3: Yeah. Hugh McCluggage, 10-6 for the season. Victorian State of Origin representative at the start of the year. He's on his way in from 40 out. The Lions flags, they rise as he puts it between the big sticks. And we're back to a 4-point ball game. This has been an almighty contest at the G. The Hawks are 12-4-76 and Brisbane moved to be 11-6-72, 16 gone in the third.
2: Tell you what, this is just a mark of a champion side, isn't it? Their ability to take a few punches early in that this third quarter, then to fight back and to stand. I mean, he's just missed one from right in front, you know, 45 metres out, then to go back and knock it through.
1: Goes to show, if you want to beat him, though, you've got to knock him out. Those three shots you said leads at the start of the third quarter, you kick all of them and you get a margin of maybe close to five or six goals by that stage.
0: Back to 4 points. Draper leaps up, palms it down in front of Will Ashcroft, sockers it forward. Bailey whacks it further afield. McKenna trying to paddle it up to himself. He turns Sicily inside out, has a bounce. McKenna looks for home. He's offline. Loman marks on the behind line.
1: Just needs to take his time, think his way through this. No rush.
2: Yeah, good little body check, wasn't it, on Amon as he was coming back towards goal. Just forward craft. Right on my Connor McKenna, turning Sicily inside out there on the forward flank. That was a big 1v1.
0: Loman arcs around to his right and curls it through. Hits the premiership quarter and the reigning champs have flexed. Brisbane back on top. Lead change number 5.

0: kicks his second. And the Lions have come all the way back from 22 down to lead by two. 12-6 to 12-4, 17 gone in the third.
1: And now the pressure flips back to the Hawks. Yep. They were in a similar situation this time last year. They had the game somewhat in control against the Cats. Obviously, it was a Paddy Dangerfield lead game that then flipped it around. Now it's a team effort from the Brisbane Lions, the two-time reigning champs. So who from Hawthorn can just settle this down and say, it's okay, they've thrown a bit at us. Let's get the game back on our terms. I'm going to back in Will Day to be the man.
0: Meek wins it down against Draper. Threw it on the boot immediately. Kicks inside forward 50. Lester Flew couldn't mark. Crashing through Rayner. Might have taken Ward out of it. The Lions can respond through Lester. Will kick to bounce on the logo. Commentary wing sat up nicely for Sicily. Spotted a teammate well in Hardwick in the centre of the ground. He can flare it out to Day. What does he do? Day kicks towards the logo. Outer wing. Here's Ward playing on off a step to D'Ambrosio. Marks it left half forward. Pops it in the direction of Beattie. Marking 55 out from goal. A metre in from the boundary. From left half forward, he'll play on. He'll kick towards the teeth of goal. Punch came from Gallup. Saw it across the boundary line and about eight rows back. Throw in just to the left of the left-hand behind post. And still that score sees Brisbane in front by two. 19 gone in the third. Finals footy. And this is a classic on ABC Sport.
2: Free kick.
0: There's a free kick here outside the field of play. As Watson went down, he was tangling with Wilmot. And on the other side of the boundary line, up against the advertising hoardings, there's been some kind of an episode. And Watson is going to be handed the footy left forward pocket for the Hawks.
2: Corbin, we have a look at this. It's action on Watson at these stoppage. Clearly, outer zone umpire is going to be all over. And Wilmot turns his back to the ball and just keeps going at Watson and doesn't permit him to run at the ball and puts him on the ground.
0: This is for his fifth. He misses. It is a one-point game. Of course it is. On preliminary final night, Brisbane by a point. 20-minute mark, third term. Quickly, the Lions move it towards left half-back. Bailey goes down the line. Long lead came from Cameron. Thought he was infringed. He went to the ground. Thought he's going to be king here. Yeah. Holding the ball, Weddle got him.
2: Can't fend, and then not get rid of it.
0: He tried to take them on. Now Hawks fans on their feet. Peeling for 50, not to be. He's at the deck. Hipwood made no effort to move out of his way, but didn't have to. Now Weddle's told he has to move on, so Hipwood runs towards him. Weddle has to backtrack. The kick goes towards Bailey. McDonald had to turn, but he's able to mark it full back. Will flare it out towards left halfback. Aim on Marks. It's about going back inside defensive 50, but instead will come towards McKenzie. Short pass down the line on the Shane Warne wing.
2: Yeah, on.
0: Centre half back, it comes to Hardwick. It is. He's got Day on, just forward of the logo, members' side of the ground. He marks. Day will pause. Big gap in front of him, but no one leads in towards it, so he goes back to the logo, to Hardwick to mark again. Still 1 point ball game. Lions in front, 21 gone in the third.
3: Oh, that's a bad kick. Turnover. Intercept mark taken by Dunkley. And immediately Brisbane want to put speed on the ball. Short kick to Will Ashcroft. High bomb down the wing. Morris contested mark. The Hawks have their spare man back. Lohman trots to the goal square to even it up. Morris spots that. Arcs around. Kicks in that direction. Lohman! He ran all the way back to the square. And then led up into the pocket, floats through the sky, and rips it down left forward pocket for Brisbane.
2: A slow build-up from Hawthorn, wasn't it? It had all the numbers, but then you see Brisbane get it back. Bang, they want to go. They want to take the game on. Poor from Battle. You need to get body on Lohman. You cannot allow this kid to have a run and jump at the footy. He'll torture every single time.
3: Kai Lohman.
2: Oh, no.
3: Mishit it. Hit the fat part of the footy, floats through for a behind, and lucky to get that. Brisbane's lead doubles. 2 points, 22 gone in the third. Ben Cameron on the boundary.
4: Oscar Allen has been down in the rooms just getting some work done on that eye. He's come back up. No tape seems to be, or the bleeding seems to have been stemmed.
0: Impey, that's an enormous kick to the outer side. Weddle up against the other 23 in Cameron, and Cameron wins the contest. Got it to Lester. Back to Charlie Cameron. Kicks in the direction of McKenna. Bounced his way hard up against the boundary right forward pocket. It's a shocking kick, but it works out magnificently. Hipwood top of the goal square. Bangs it through. He's got three as well. As Muhammad Ali said, the champ is here. The champs are here. And they lead by 8 points. 23 gone in the third. Hawthorn could not put them away. And the Lions, what a way to hit back. 12-5-77 the Hawks. Brisbane now 13-7-85. 23 gone in the third.
1: Charlie Cameron, take a bow. Sheer work rate.
2: Yeah.
1: To push down to that wing, to create the turnover, the little flick back to his teammate. Followed up, got the handball. From there onwards, Brisbane had players everywhere. Ended up in the hands of Eric Hipwood. But that all started from Charlie Cameron.
2: There's no way Connor McKenna spotted Eric Hipwood. He was kicking goals, and he hit the belly of the ball, and it's laced out Eric Hipwood.
3: 8-point lead for Brisbane from 22 down. Draper down to Will Ashcroft again. Kicks inside to forward 50. Impey, was he upended by McKenna? No. Now he's tackled by Lohman. He's pinned holding the ball.
1: He got the handball, didn't he?
3: Holding the ball, and a free kick here, a controversial one against Impey, and Lohman will get it.
2: I think I agree with that call.
1: Oh, Razor, I'm going to need you in soon. We need another angle on this one, but I thought he handballed it.
2: I think he knocked his arm. Yeah, throw.
1: Incredible lunging tackle.
2: I mean, Brett Roseby was right. Oh, geez. It's a forward flick pass.
3: 50 out straight in front. Number one on his back. Kai Lohman, the showman. And this is his stage. And the reigning champs are dancing on the Hawks. He's got three. And Brisbane have kicked 5 goals in 10 minutes. It's the Lions by 14 points. They lead at 14-7 to 12-5. Late in the third, Cameron Ling, Brett DeLidio on ABC Sport.
1: What a surge by the Brisbane Lions. But let's bring in the expert. Razor Ray Chamberlain is with us in the box.
5: What you got here is, yeah, Jarman Impey's collected the football. He's had a prior opportunity and legally tackled. And the question is here, does he legally dispose of the ball by hand? Lids, we've seen worse than that get away with it, but do you reckon that's a handball?
2: It looks like it goes forward with his momentum, but he doesn't actually get a fist on the ball, in my opinion. Brett Roseby very close to it. I'm okay with that call.
1: What are you paying, Razor?
5: I think it's a handball.
0: Ball back underway. Hawks will get the clearance. They needed it too. Day inside, forward 50. Here's Andrews again. And he has been instrumental in stopping a number of forays forward from Hawthorn. He goes out to Neil, kicks the Lions towards the wing. Good mark again, Dunkley, up against Sicily. Gave it on towards Will Ashcroft, or Levi Ashcroft rather, and he turns it over. Comes to Impey, tries to go inside, and he does so with a kick to Ward. Short pass again to Newcombe. He's at left half back. Newcombe just pauses for a moment. 26 minutes gone. Remember, the Lions' lead is 14 points, and that's after they trailed by that margin at half-time. And coming into Day here, the Hawks. Day will go long. Find Weddle, just shy of left half forward. Impey ran by. The hand pass option ignored.
1: He could get it again, though, Impey. Short.
0: Weddle instead kicks high, deep inside the left forward pocket, and coming out to mark Draper defensively has it at right full back for Brisbane. They're 14-7-91 the Lions, 12-5-77 the Hawks, 27 gone in the third.
3: Handball to Fletcher. Fletcher goes long to a contest on the wing. No mark. Spills down to Lester. Got a handball away to Will Ashcroft, who's off and running. They're out again, Brisbane. Handball to McCluggage on the wing. Handball on to Rayner. Two bounces. Dabs the kick to Lohman, who marks it right half forward, and Kai Lohman's got it. 40 metres out up against the boundary line, right half forward.
2: That wasn't a handball by Leicester.
1: No.
2: So if you're going to ping the other one, you've got to ping that one as well.
5: Point of difference is Leicester hasn't had a prior opportunity, so he's just got to make a genuine attempt. Yeah. So play on there is fine, whereas down here with Impey, had a prior opportunity, so you must successfully handball.
1: Thank you, Razor.
3: Yeah. See if you can pick the moment the Hawks fans saw the replay.
5: Yeah, exactly.
3: Kyne Lohman to make it back-to-back goals from a tight angle. They cannot miss.

0: And the Brisbane Lions playing some frightening footy to keep their three-peat hopes alive. From 22 down to 20 up, this has been a seven-goal swing. Lohmann's got four. 15-7-97 to Hawthorn, 12-5-77. Another powerful third quarter display from the Brisbane Lions.
1: But it only highlights again, in prelim finals, you need your pressure up, you need your contest up, but you need to execute as well. Yep. Hawthorn to start this quarter again, we come back to it, missed their chances. Brisbane, they get their chances and they have just gone bang, bang, bang, bang. They execute unbelievably in the big moments.
2: I reckon Kyle Lohmann had two touches in the first half.
1: Yeah.
2: He's up to four goals.
3: Remarkable fight back. It's been a turnaround of 42 points. Hawks led by 22 as Meek got it out to Sicily. Kicks inside forward 50. Ball out to bounce. Here's Andrews again. Didn't take it cleanly this time. Socket away by Zorko. He's Lohmann at centre-half back. Hand pass into the ground. Rayner met it. Couldn't gather it. Taken in by Dunkley. Wrapped up. Strong tackle coming from Amon. It'll be a ball up just inside the attacking edge of the centre square for the Hawks. Fort. Has he taken clean possession here? He has. It's been held to him. Ball up the court. I'll throw it aloft again, the umpire. I'm down here by Fort. Out after it. Newcomb couldn't get it. Rayner could. Got it onto Will Ashcroft. Kicked short, but met instead by Impey in the centre circles. He's just on the commentary edge of them. Hawks desperately need a goal. That's one of the understatements of the weekend. They'll move it short again. Here's Morrison. Morrison decides to take a couple of steps to his right and will put it towards right full forward and didn't have enough on it. He was wanting Lewis. Instead, Berry was there. Front position took the mark. They calm things down again for Brisbane. Their lead remains 20 points, half an hour gone in the third.
0: They've kicked nine of the last 11 goals for Brisbane after being 22 points down as the kick goes wide to Lester. Short kick to Berry, and Berry just chips it short again to Wilmot. Finals footy on ABC Sport. The Lions by 20. Short to Will Ashcroft. What a September performer he is, and this is going to take some time out of the game. Retreats back with the drop punt to Berry, and Berry likewise goes laterally to Gallup. So short kicking game for Brisbane in the defensive 50. Short to Levi Ashcroft, hand pass over the top to Neil. He's getting jeered this final series. Goes long down the wing. Allen decides to punch it away, and it'll tumble out of play in front of the interchange gates. Brisbane by 20. What a flex at the 14-minute mark. They led the game, at the 14-minute mark of this third quarter, they trailed the game by 16 points. And we're now at the 30-minute mark of this quarter, so in the space of 16 minutes, they've kicked six unanswered goals. So 16 minutes of real time, six unanswered goals for the Brisbane Lions.
1: Even the last minute or two's been super impressive. Just a bit of possession football, yeah. Work it down to this position. They've done the work this quarter, yeah. Get into the three-quarter time break.
0: Boundary throw in. Fort palms it down to Fletcher. They call it the premiership quarter for a reason. And the Brisbane Lions do it again. On preliminary final night, down at the half, they roar all the way back to have their nose in front as we turn for home in the preliminary final. A spot in Saturday's decider up for grabs. And the Brisbane Lions, who were 14 down at halftime, lead it by 20 at three-quarter time. What a powerful machine they are. 7-2 to 1-4 in the quarter. And you throw it all together. Brisbane 15-7-97. Hawthorn 12-5-77. The goal kickers for the Brisbane Lions. Kyle Lohmann's got four. Three each for Charlie Cameron and for Eric Hipwood. And then singles for McCluggage Berry. The two Ashcroft boys have got one each. And Connor McKenna. Meanwhile, for Hawthorn, four for Nick Watson, three for Mitch Lewis, three for Jack Gunston, and then singles for Sicily and for Weddle. Brisbane by 20 at three-quarter time here at the MCG. Rob from Essendon, touring Dundee in Scotland. Excellent calling, fellas. Go the Roy boys from Rob. Thanks, Rob. From SK off the SMS, great game and great calls, guys. Listening on a sunny morning from the shores of Lake Como in Italy. Troy is currently walking in Spain. Appreciate that, Troy. Nice to hear from you. From Phoebe and Kate, loving the coverage, fellas, here listening in Italy.

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5: This is a nervy start by the Hawks. Berry marks at left half forward. Runs the centre half forward. Kept running and then goes long and slots it.
0: Back to 4 points. Draper leaps up, palms it down in front of Will Ashcroft. Sockers it forward. Bailey whacks it further afield. McKenna trying to paddle it after himself. He turns Sicily inside out. Has a bounce. McKenna looks for home. He's offline. Lohman marks on the behind line. Lohman arcs around to his right and curls it through. It's the premiership quarter. And the reigning champs have flexed. Brisbane back on top.
5: Kicks in the direction of McKenna, bounced his way hard up against the boundary right forward pocket. It's a shocking kick, but it works out magnificently. Hipwood top of the goal square, bangs it through. He's got three as well. As Muhammad Ali said, the champ is here. The champs are here.
0: 50 out straight in front, number one on his back. Kai Lohman, the showman. And this is his stage. And the reigning champs are dancing on the Hawks. He's got three, and Brisbane have kicked 5 goals in 10 minutes.
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0: These players, they're writing history right in front of us. There's a quarter to go in the season for either the Hawks or the Brisbane Lions. The Lions by 20 points as we turn for home. Will they be meeting the Dockers next Saturday here at the MCG? Cameron Ling alongside Brett Delidio.
6: Well, we were just discussing it, the fact that the coming out after halftime, so Hawthorn have probably a 6 or 8 minute patch there, yep, where they had the game. They had the lead coming out of the break, and then they have 3 shots at goal and they don't quite nail it. Brisbane, on the other hand, almost felt like, it's okay, guys. It's okay. Hey, we've been here before. We understand it. We know now's the time to go. We can't let this game slip too far further away. But we know what we need to do. And from there, the response was unbelievable. And there's a reason why they've won the last 2 flags. You mentioned Kai Lohman. Oh. Probably in the first half might have had a handful of possessions and kicked a goal. That quarter alone, 7 disposals, 3 goals, and was involved in absolutely everything. 5 score involvements himself. Players like him just stood up and said, okay, now's our moment. We have to grab it.
7: And like, not only Kai Lohman, I thought Eric Hipwood had some really big moments. Like, we've probably given him a bit of an ear bashing tonight with just some of his decision making, whatever else. But I think his ability to stand under a high ball, and then you go back to the other guy, Harris Andrews at the other end of the ground. Like, how many times does he just get a fist in or goes back with a fly and takes a mark? It just allows them to play and set up their game.
6: Well, it was probably they had the 3 shots of goal they missed. They probably had another 3 opportunities that Harris Andrews ruined.
7: He just foiled. They've been a bit bomby going inside forward 50, I think. They haven't taken a contested mark down there. Lewis is not that. He's a lead-up player. Chole hasn't looked like it. And Gunston's a lead-up player. So maybe try something a little bit different.
0: There's this incredible game of footy. Got another twist in it yet. The Brisbane Lions with a powerful 14 minutes as they kicked 6 goals in 14 minutes to bust open this prelim. 20 points, the Lions lead. 1 quarter to make it through to their 4th consecutive grand final. The Hawks have got to do something about that. Draper wins it down. Free kick as Will Ashcroft was taken high. Competing for the footy, and the 2-time Norm Smith medalist heads inside 50. They come from all directions. Ball spills out the back of the pack, scooped up by Amon. Campbell away towards D'Ambrosio from the back pocket. Dumps a kick out to half back, and Ward takes the mark. Lifts a handball down the wing in front of Connor McDonald. He's got to untangle himself from Bailey. He can't. The ball up on the wing.
6: and see the intent there, just to give

0: handball straight away. So Hawthorne are going to roll the dice. They have to move with speed.
1: Draper down to Bailey. Sold a bit of candy. Rent inboard from right half forward. Kicks to the right forward pocket. Morris.
0: Stop it.
1: He barks. Oh, 45 out from goal. It's a tight angle, though, in the right forward pocket. He'll start from no more than about 5 metres from the boundary.
2: If you're listening and not watching this game, that running towards the middle of the ground as a right footer and being able to put it at speed to the outside to the advantage of a leading forward towards the boundary, that is super hard to do. And he made it look so easy.
1: Logan Morris. Chance to put his name on the list of goal kickers and put Brisbane's lead out to 26 points. Second minute of the final term. Morris boots across the 50. It looks okay. He steers it through. Is there any stopping them now? Brisbane's lead, 26 points. 1 minute and 35 seconds into the last. 16-7, 103 to the Hawks, 12-5, 77.
0: I come back again. In big finals, you need all the different elements to come together, but you need to be able to execute high-quality skill under enormous pressure. Zach Bailey did it, that kick you described, Brett Deledio. But then Logan Morris, so that's a kick, basically 40 out, more than a 45-degree angle to start this last term and give his team a 26-point lead. That is a high-end execution from Logan Morris.
3: 8-goal turnaround in the game.
2: Yeah, it's huge.
3: 22 down to 26 up.
2: Chance.
0: Impressive.
3: Back in the middle, Draper knocks it away. There's another whistle on the play.
0: Wow.
3: Brisbane Lions free kick.
0: They were out again, the Hawks.
3: Zach Bailey's going to get it. 26 points, new game high Brisbane's way as Bailey with a high bomb inside the forward 50. Hipwood knocked away from him by Barris. Spills down to Lohman. Lohman dragged off his kick. Sicily off his knees. Gave it to Meek. Meek gives it back. Straight to Morris. Turn, snaps goal. But he's offline. Tumbles through from behind. 27 points, Brisbane's lead. The Hawks with it all to do. And the Dockers, of course, watching on, waiting to get the winner next Saturday.
1: See, footy's on the ground. That's ignored by Hardwick, who kicks towards left half back. Weddle couldn't mark. At the back, it's there for Wilmot for the Lions. To Zorko from the logo. Puts it back inside, attacking 50. Oh, going early. Morris hit the deck hard. Umpire says no problems. Oh, Bailey taken high. This will be a free kick. Got wrapped up by Ward around the shoulder.
0: Oh, that's a hard one. He definitely lowers his centre of gravity and just leans into it. He does it so well, though, Zach Bailey, to draw that one.
2: Yeah, there was a guy who made an absolute art form of that. You played with him.
0: Yeah, yeah.
2: If you're willing to put your head over it and still continue to drive your legs, you've just got to be better. As Josh Ward, he's just got to try and go low. As hard as that is in the moment, he's trying so hard to do the right thing.
1: 45-degree angle to the right. Zach Bailey on his way in. He'll kick from 40. It's out to the right. It misses. A minor score for the Lions. 16-9, 105, but it pushes that game-high lead out now to 28 points. 12-5, 77, the Hawks. 4 minutes gone, fourth term.
3: Carl Amon loads up, kicks long up to the wing, and Sicily did well to turn Rayner inside out. Floats a handball down the wing, finds Impey. Impey just checks his kick high up and under, and Gardner able to take the intercept mark. Did he bobble it over the boundary line? No, the mark will be paid. And immediately he goes back to Zorko. He's their distributor off the back flank. And so again here, he kicks a ball down the line, trying to link up with Hipwood. He can't trap it, and it ends up out of play off hands, and we'll have a boundary throwing. Ben Cameron's on the boundary. Ben.
4: Oh, I'm just watching Will Day really closely here. He's just come from the ground looking very frustrated. I don't know whether there's something wrong with him here. He's sort of got a bit of an awkward hobble up. I don't know if it's just a disappointment at the way this game's going, or if it is something worse.
1: Another ruck with a telling tap. It's come down here, and Dunkley had it. He's tackled the ground. Ball up the decision. Throwing up into the air. Meek got it down to McKenzie. Has to backtrack. Gave it to Morrison. Kicks the Hawks towards right half forward. Battle here. Gunson brought it to ground. Weddle. Hand pass away. The kick from Moore towards goal. Bouncing through. They absolutely needed that. It sparked the Hawks fans to life. Brisbane's lead is back to 22 points. Corbin asked the question, is there another twist in this tale? 5.5 gone. There is plenty of time left in the final quarter. Brisbane 16-9, 105. The Hawks 13-5, 83. Dylan Moore with his first goal of the evening.
0: Well, we know Hawthorn can score quickly, so that's not going to be the issue. It's just, can they do it against the Brisbane Lions? Great work by Dylan Moore, working hard from the initial contest. Got forward, great finish. 22 points with this much time on the clock.
2: Is it, that was at your mate Zorks, just rolling the dice a little bit. Didn't quite go as hard early enough to get to Dylan Moore goal side.
3: Ben Cameron all over the narrative with Will Day. He's keeping a close eye on that. He's now having some work done with the medicos as Newcomb got a handball out to Connor McDonald. Handball to the wing for Ginnivan. Hawks going forward again here into the pocket. Punched away by Andrews and out of play. How would you describe that, Leeds, from what you're seeing? Is it cramp?
2: That's what I would suggest at the moment. They're trying to shake out and stretch those calves. Tried to, you know, he just worked hard tonight, but in the hot day probably as well.
3: 22 points, the Brisbane Lions lead. Hawks kick the last one, trying to build some momentum. Comes down to Moore. He's tackled. Out of zone, umpire says, hang on, there's a free kick here.
2: First one was high, was it?
3: And it's a high tackle, the initial tackle from Zorko over the shoulder. And Dylan Moore, who kicked the last, has got a chance to double up in the space of a minute. He's not going to waste any time. He misses.
2: We did that one.
3: 21 points, Brisbane's lead. Hawks with a bit of a pep in their step. 7 minutes gone in the final term.
2: Needed that one for the contest, didn't we, Corb? It's a little bit skinny.
0: The Hawks are just there, and as they should be, they're rolling the dice, which is the right thing to do. There's a little moment here. They can find another one. This game's back on.
1: Wilmot towards the wing. Barris spoiled, went off the back of his fist, spun out in the direction of Charlie Cameron, socked it right up, but it sat up for him. How did that happen? Has a shot at goal, but he's missed. He's missed a lot, has he? I think he did to the right-hand side. They'll come across and have a little chat here.
0: Yeah, I reckon the goal umpire couldn't quite get there to work it out. He was rushing.
2: He's not sure whether it hit the post.
0: Yeah.
2: No, it's a point.
0: That's a point.
1: It has just snuck in to the right-hand side.
2: It's close.
1: It's, goodness me, it's not much in that, whether it's...
0: Flicked the top of the pad?
3: We don't have the edge on the behind post, do we?
0: No.
1: Nope.
0: The thing is with the way Hawthorn have got to play is it does open the door for Brisbane to score quite comfortably on the way back. And if Brisbane kick another one, maybe two, of course it's game over. But Hawthorn should field just for now.
5: Between the ball and the behind post at all times. Decision on the scoreboard.
1: So it did sneak through and it is a minor score on the board.
0: So they set up a really good kick out before Hawthorn. Let's see if they try it again. Isolated Sicily on the far side of the ground.
3: 22 points, Brisbane's lead. Kick out duties here from Battle, goes long to the wing. In the end, Rayner fell over, went to ground. The ball landed off his boot into the path of McCluggage, who dabs it into the left forward pocket. Morris takes the mark in front of the curator's gates. Ben Cameron's on the boundary then.
4: Yeah, I think Lids was right about it being a little bit of cramp for Will Day, but they were also particularly working on his left abductor. So maybe a little issue there, but
2: still
4: one to
2: cramp.
4: Watch.
2: Still cramp, I suggest.
3: So just as the Hawks were trying to build a little bit of momentum, Morris
2: money
3: kills that. Hooks it through. And as the song suggests, the Lions answer the call. A second for Logan Morris. And the Lions are out by 28 points. Brisbane 17-10. Hawthorn 13-6. 10 gone in the final term.
0: So really smart. So what Hawthorn are trying to do from the kick out is isolate James Sicily, one out on the open side, and then have another player basically just bolting forward, assuming he's going to win it. Cam Rayner is now going out there.
2: He's identified it.
0: Yeah, and saying... Well, I'm as strong as you, James, in a one-on-one contest. So, at the very least, I'm just going to bring it to ground.
2: I've got
0: to
2: do.
0: And then Hugh McCluggage gets over, wins the ground ball, shot at goal.
2: Don't underestimate that left foot kick to Logan Morris either, mind you. Right on the dot.
1: Brisbane by 28, 11 minutes into the last. Racing through after the restart was Neil. Was tackled to ground by Ward. Ball up the call. Throw it aloft. Ford at the back against Chol. Got it down. Still there to be one. Duncan put his head over the football. Coming the other way was Fletcher. So too, amongst all that, was Connor McDonald. It's another ball up. On the edge of the centre circles. Ford tapped it down. Bounced back to him. Now it's Heldin. Chol one way and Ward the other. Still right in the middle of the MCG. All up in the air again. Chol on the tap down. It's slapped forward here for the Lions. But Impey going back is able to gather. Got it by hand to Hardwick. On in turn to Lewis. And now to Hardwick again. Chips into the middle of the ground. This is Connor McDonald who marks. Plays on by hand to Ward. Breaks the Rayner tackle. Ward for the Hawks. Finds Chol who marks. 45 out from goal. There was a lead on.
2: Oh, he's got Mitch Lewis.
1: Lewis was desperate for it. Instead, Charles decided he's going to take the chance to have a shot. He'll have to put boot the ball from about 51 out, but he is right in front.
0: He's had one handball today.
2: Yeah, it's a quiet day, isn't it, Lingy? Yeah. You spoke about Draper not quite handling the moment. I don't think the big Marvio or Charles Royce has handled it tonight.
1: Marvio Chol on his way in for the Hawks. 52 metres out. It's not a bad-looking kick. It's a beauty of a kick. Marvio Chol introduces himself to the preliminary final with a goal that brings the Lions' lead back to 22 points. Chol with his first for the Hawks. 14-6-90 their score. Brisbane 17-10-112. 12 gone final term. Finals footy on ABC Sport. Brett Delidio and Cameron Ling, your experts.
0: See what they got to do out of the middle now. So Nick Watson is in the centre bounce here. Marvio Chol's going to take the ruck. They will get really aggressive here, regardless of what might go the other way. So Nick Watson's going to start forward side of the contest. I imagine wherever this hit goes, he's taking off deep inside forward 50, trying to outnumber in that forward line. And
3: Hawks haven't kicked back-to-back goals since the second quarter. They need it here. Chol wins it down. Ward inside 50 to Gunston. And you wouldn't want it in anyone else's hands.
0: What about the kick?
2: Yeah, he's had a couple of big moments, Josh Ward, hasn't he? And certainly, he nearly got mown down by Cam Rayner on that last play. He stood up in that tackle. And then to drive his legs forward out of this and then identify the space, put it perfectly in front of Gunston.
3: The three-time Premiership Hawk. He goals. And Hawthorn will not go quietly into the night. A fourth for Gunston. And Brisbane's lead trimmed to 16. Oh, this prelim is back on. 14 gone in the last. Hawthorn 15-6-96. Brisbane 17-10-112. Finals footy on ABC Sport, and this game is alive again.
0: So even just having Nick Watson in that last centre bounce sent two Brisbane players worried about him,
2: Yep. Which
0: allowed Ward to pop out. As we said, superb ball use. Now Watson comes out, so John Newcomb comes into the middle. They give a different look. McDonald and also Josh Ward again with Marvio Chol still in the ruck. So just multiple combinations Sam Mitchell's throwing at this Brisbane Lions midfield.
1: MCG is rocking as Chol wins it down for the Hawks again. And Newcomb to Connor McDonald. Kicks deep inside forward 50. Weddle decides to spoil. Moore at the drop. It's on to Watson who snaps. Watson not quite. Misses to the right. Goodness me, it was not far away.
2: Ooh. Two players, two going towards goal.
0: Yeah.
2: Lewis and Beattie.
1: 15 points the difference in favour of the Lions.
3: There is a heap of time left in this game as Zorko goes long to a one-on-one and Harris Andrews wins it. He had the mismatch on Morrison and he marks at half-back.
0: That's it. Brisbane have got to keep playing this game. There's no just going into super slow possession from now. It's too long.
3: Short to Zorko. Zorko pulls the trigger. Long out the right halfback. Finds Gallup across the halfback line. Gallup long up the wing for Fort. And the two-time Premiership Ruckman, the unlikely Premiership winner in Darcy Fort, kicks down to half forward and McKenna marks uncontested. Handball to the runner, McCluggage. Arches the back. Was he legged on the way through? He was. Impey trying to lay the tackle. And McCluggage gets up with a little hitch in his giddy up too as he walks back to take the kick.
2: It's a little ankle tap.
3: McCluggage kicks into the pocket for Morris. He's ripped down, but it's all okay, and the ball spills off hands out of bounds. Boundary throw in forward pocket for Brisbane. There's still over 11 minutes remaining in this prelim. Brisbane by 15 points. The Hawks with momentum. Hawthorn have kicked the last two.
1: It's been the most pulsating preliminary finals. Throwing in again. Right forward pocket for the Lions. Connor McDonald got a hand pass away to Ward. Somehow got a kick away beyond defensive 50. Carried over the top of Moore, but he's able to turn and gather. Great tackle, Gallup. Wrapped him up just as it looked like he was about to explode away. Gallup wrapped him up. Ball up between left half back and centre wing for Hawthorn. Fought one it down. Bailey got a kick that bounces towards the right forward pocket. Allen up against Barris, former Eagles teammate, slapped inboard. It comes to McKenna. Wonderful tackle, Impey. That should be holding the ball. No.
0: He got a handball to it just.
1: Just got the hand pass away that tumbled across the behind line for a minor score.
0: I don't know if he did.
1: I don't know.
2: I'm not sure he did, Wingy. Yeah.
1: That's what they're saying. But goodness me, I thought it was holding the ball.
0: Holding the footy.
2: Had the rub of the green, the Lions, haven't they?
3: 16 points, the Lions lead, but Hawthorn are moving the footy. Ginnivan to Newcomb, marks. Handball away to Ward. Ward switches across the centre square. And Hardwick's going to collect here in a bit of space on the southern wing. Hardwick with it. Heads up to half forward. Morrison the target. Levi Ashcroft knocks it away from him. And the youngest man on the ground with a big time play.
2: Yeah.
3: Finds the safety of the boundary liner. Boundary throw in half forward for Hawthorn.
2: Yeah, good honest play from Levi Ashcroft, wasn't it? Could have easily have just dropped off. Morrison saw it out, got the spoil in, and you can see the backmen support that and applaud it.
1: Crowd's official, by the way, 97,835. It is packed at the MCG. And the throw in again. Watson, I thought, might have got a little nudge in the back. Tapping it out, Amon looks to work it forward. Morrison gathers for the Hawks, right half forward, kicked around the body. Underneath it, Watson, he's been paid the mark. Up against Wilmot, he marks 48 out from goal, 45-degree angle to the right.
2: He finds a way, doesn't he?
0: Yeah.
2: He just continue to insert himself on the game. Great contest win from Harry Morrison out there versus the couple. Just found a way to get the ball forward, in and out of couple of players' arms.
1: He's on his way in here. Watson has four goals already from right on 50. Has got plenty underneath this one. The Wizard has turned the MCG to Hogwarts. He's got five. What a game of footy. The Lions lead is cut to 10. There is plenty of time left if you are a Hawks fan. Brisbane are 17-11, 113. The Hawks are 16-7, 103. 19 gone in the last. And you can hear the Hawks fans rise.
2: It's got loud in here all of a sudden, hasn't it?
1: Oh, yeah.
2: That's incredible. They're both sides, both support bases are trying to get their side over the line here. The Hawks are just going. They're trying to take this game on. The Lions have got to try and not save it. They've got to win the footy back themselves. They've only touched it 26 times this quarter.
0: They've been trying to save it, haven't they?
2: Yeah. They put the brakes on.
3: Three in a row for the Hawks. It is overwhelming. Draper palms it down to Ward. Josh Ward out the front door to Gunston. For the second time in the term, Ward out the middle. Gunston on the end of it, and a set shot from an almost identical spot, right half forward. He'll kick from 40 out.
2: Josh Ward, take him out.
0: Some sort of quarter from Josh Ward.
2: Yeah,
0: that is superb.
2: Which he had. One centre bounce clear, two clearances overall.
3: Gunston's got it. And we got a one score game. Gunston with a handful. Brisbane's lead is just 4 points. And Hawthorn have kicked the last four goals in the space of 8 minutes. This preliminary final is already an all-time epic. And we've still got 9 minutes to play. Cameron Ling, Brett Delidio on ABC Sport.
0: You won't see a better game of footy than this. This has been incredible.

0: That kick from Ward, the mark, the finish from Jack Gunston, superb. What a comeback, what a response. What have the Brisbane Lions got now?
1: Yeah.
0: There's no way they can just save it with 9 minutes to go. It is game back on. They need to attack.
2: It's an absolute thriller as Ward involved again. Tackled by Dunkley. Meek picked it up off the deck for the Hawks. Gave it to Connor McDonald. Inside forward 50. Bounced in front of Lewis. Able to gather though. Handed it back to Moore. Right half forward. 51 from goal. He'll set it towards the teeth of goal. They come from everywhere. Weddle got hands to it. Couldn't mark. Out the back. Gardner got tackled. Wrapped up. Taken to ground by Gunston. Ball up. Right full forward for the Hawks. Draper wins it down. Came again to Wilmot. Shared it with Neil. Through Berry's hands. Now to Lester. He's able to hit McKenna, who marks on his chest. Right back pocket. The Lions still lead. 22 gone in the last. Brisbane's advantage, 4 points.
3: McKenna kicks down the line and Lester breaking for him. Takes the mark. So just over 8 minutes to go. Plenty of time. And the way it's tracking, the Hawks are going to finish all over the top of them. Brisbane now onus on them. Handball away to Will Ashcroft. High up and under down the wing. Draper underneath it. Can't complete the mark. Spills to Ward. McKenna locks him up in the tackle. Handball close to the boundary line. Sicily hits the deck. Rayner got rid of him. Berry grabs the footy. Kicks inside 50. And Hardwick takes the intercept mark. Goes back and across to Morrison, who marks at fullback for Hawthorn.
2: Morrison, dangerous kick in the direction of Amon. Bailey went out after it. He went to ground. Amon bounces up, runs to the defensive point of the centre square, kicks long down the line. Gunston, huge hit. Gathered it, got it to Moore. Kicks the full forward. Lewis against Andrew. Still there. Wilson, again. Watson just arrives exactly when he needs to. He's got his sixth. You wouldn't believe it. The Hawks are back in front. It is an absolute epic at the MCG. As good a game of footy as we've seen in the history of the code. Hawthorn lead by 2. 23 gone in the last. Wowee.
1: Wowee is right, Clint. You've just raised the bar, mate. We are full of energy in here. Well done, Carl Amon, just to keep your feet in that contest. Then the Jack Gunston hit to allow Dylan Moore to get onto it. How quick is the Wizard to get onto something that's coming inside that forward 50? Oh, my goodness.
3: What a turnaround in this game. Just as Brisbane looked like they'd broken the back of it, 28 points up earlier in the term. The Hawks with 5 goals in 11 minutes to lead again. Neil. First disposal at the restart. Got it to Fletcher. Kicks a high up and under, and Morrison takes the intercept mark. Hawthorn back the other way. Out to Dylan Moore. Got it at high half forward. Kicks inside the attacking 50. Weddle's down there. Draper crashes the pack, and it spills the way of Lester. And the Lions can clear. Dangerous kick from Lester. Moore's there to break it up. Spills away to McDonald, who's taken high. And it's going to come back to Bailey McDonald. He'll get it between wing and half forward. Hawthorn by 2. They're going forward again, and the Lions have got no answers at the moment.
2: It's all with the brown and gold as the kick is into the right forward pocket. No mark taken. Tap down here by Gardner. Got it to Neil. Then away to Lester. Kicks the Lions into space at left half back. There's a pack lurking towards it. And well done. Seen over the boundary line for a throw-in. The Hawks provided the pressure again, not allowing Rayner to get away with it. He's going to be throwing in again between left half-back and centre wing.
1: This game's off its head.
2: Hear the Hawks fans. Meek slapping it forward for Hawthorn. Onto it again is Ward. He's able to keep it in play. That was inventive. Came again towards Connor McDonald. Kicked towards the teeth of goal. Weddle went up, couldn't mark. Here's Lewis. He's gang-tackled in the goal square to ground. Ball still there to be won. Weddle takes it. Wilmot gets him. Take a breath, everybody. It was truly included.
3: 5 straight goals for Hawthorn. Deep forward again. One down to Lockie Neal. He can't clear defensive 50. Morrison grabs it. The walls close in. And a ball up 40 out from the Hawthorn goal. Just under 6 minutes to play. Ruxshare it down. Ball spits out to half forward. The Wizards onto it. From right half forward, he shoots goal, but he misses everything. He's kicked six, Nick Watson. What a performance in his second preliminary final. And Hawthorn lead by 2 points. 18-7 to 17-11. 26 minutes travelled in the final term.
2: One moment might change everything. Kick for the Lions towards left half back. Well spoiled again by Newcomb over the boundary line. Got it there for the Hawks.
0: Hawks are happy with that though. Their clearances have been outstanding this quarter.
2: 12-7.
0: Yeah. And the movement with the confidence with Lloyd Meek in the ruck. Josh Ward's obviously led the way there. Unbelievable quarter.
2: Nearly 98,000 in the house as Meek got it down. Here's the Hawks again. Ward, what a quarter he's had. Hand pass, Connor McDonald, hard up against the boundary, runs inside, forward 50, sends it towards the goal, and then it goes across the face. Lewis was there in front of the left-hand goalpost, but it's a minor score. Hawks lead 3 points, 27 minutes gone in the last.
3: Andrews straight up the pipe to Wilmot, hands it away to Will Ashcroft, kicks up the middle to Rayner, tackled by Hardwick, got it out to Cameron, Hamill to Bailey, fend off to Barris,
2: open.
3: They're tearing forward, kicks out to left half forward and Levi Ashcroft, the youngest man on the ground, doesn't take the kick, pulls the trigger to McCluggage, who marks it right half forward, and Hugh McCluggage will kick from 25 out, 10 in from the boundary.
0: Ooh, was it an easier shot from Levi?
4: I think it might have been too. The way he kicks him too, he backs himself. It just hung in the air for a little bit too long, didn't it? Force him further and further towards the boundary. He did knock one through from the other end, similar angle.
3: In the final 5 minutes of a prelim, with a three-peat on the line. Oh, McCluggage, he does not blink. Brisbane back in front. And this absurd game of footy swings again. Lead change number 7. Brisbane by 3 points. 18-11 to 18-8. 28 gone in the final term. Finals footy on ABC Sport.
0: With 4 minutes 26 to go, there's probably still 2 goals in this, though.
4: At least.
0: So it's not done by any stretch. Hawthorn have been outstanding with their centre clearance work. We mentioned Josh Ward's been the man. On that occasion, Brisbane, when they got through, it took just that little bit of composure finally to be able to see some free players on the open side of the ground. Levi Ashcroft was the one who got it. Across to Hugh McCluggage. Wow.
2: There are not enough superlatives to describe how good this game has been. Draper for the Lions, won it down. Ricochet off Neil, then slapped forward by Zorko. Making beautifully again by McCluggage. Went back to Neil, couldn't gather. Has to soccer it just to get rid of it. Out towards the wing. Watson tapped it to his own advantage, then gathers. And that is a magnificent kick to Ginnivan. Just spotted him. How well done was that from Watson? Allows the Hawks to just take a breath for a moment. The kick was short to Impey, who'd marked it. In the marking contest, it's knocked out of his hands. But the mark has been paid. So Impey has it just forward of the wing. Commentary side of the ground. Impey will work himself onto his right boot and then kick inside forward.
1: Big. Oh! An unbelievable grab! Lewis up into the air to take an absolute screamer. If there are moments to decide games, that is worthy of one of them. That is one of the best hands you are likely to see. Rising up into the night sky, arms high up above his head. He drags in a pack mark that will be remembered for years. Now he has to convert from 25 metres out, 45 degree angle to the left. He just had to kick it, didn't he? After the grab, he just had to kick it. He's got his fourth, and the Hawks are back in front. An 8 lead change of this game. Hawthorn by 3 points. Half an hour gone in the last. 19-8, 122. Brisbane 18-11, 119. You will see that grab for decades to come.
4: What a moment, Mitch Lewis. This game has provided us with so much in terms of highlights. The ability of a player is just to insert themselves, inject themselves into the game at the right moment. And then to capitalise too, all well and good, take the mark, but go back and knock it through as well with the game on the line with where it's at. Jeez, this game is, as

0: I said before, off its head.
1: Lead change number 8. 3 points, Hawthorn's advantage. Draper just clears the area. Will Ashcroft for Brisbane. Handball away to Berry. Kicks inside 50. Sicily just hits the half volley. Sockers it out of there. Berry's got it against the boundary line for Brisbane. Between wing and half forward. Reloads. Kicks inside 50. Sicily again. Spoils it away from Barris. Spills down to a pack in front of him. Hardwick tackled by Rayner and a ball up inside 50 for Brisbane. Hardwick's got cramp. And how there are more players falling down all around this field, I'll never know. From the ball up, comes down the Hawks' way. Clearing, kick to halfback, and Morrison marks the Newcombe kick. And Harry Morrison has possession. The Hawks have the lead. 32 minutes
2: to
1: the mast. Oh, that's a shocking kick. He's gone short and turned it over. Bailey's taken the intercept mark. He wanted 50. It's not forthcoming. Bailey can put Brisbane back inside. Kicks to a pack. They come from all directions.
2: Barris
1: pulls it down in front of the pack. 2 minutes to play. Hawthorn by 3. They've got the footy on the last line. And Tom Barris with the intercept mark deep in defence.
0: Knows how to win premierships on this ground. Tom Barris kicks long beyond defensive 50. One down by Andrews. Came to Bailey again. The kick from Wilmot ricochets off Morrison. And it's across the boundary line for a throw-in. It is still 55 out from Brisbane's goal. One straight kick would put the Lions back in front. Hawks by 3. 32 gone in the last. The Dockers wait. The Dockers watch. The winners will take them on next weekend in the grand final. Throwing in again. Meek got a fingertip to it. It's allowed to hit the deck. Draper tried to just knock it forward. Connor McDonald gathered. Kicked down the line towards the wing. Weddle looking to knock it out. Socket ball though again by Zorko. Got it on to Neil. He'll send it deep inside. Forward 50 again for the Lions. Sicily! In a pack mark. Again. An intercept for Sicily. And he's got it deep in the right back pocket for the Hawks, who still lead by 3. 33 gone in the last.
1: Sicily long to the wing. Andrews went to spoil. Comes down to Connor McDonald and he's tackled a ball up on the wing. Hawthorn by 3. 33 minutes gone in the final term. Meek palms it down. Dunkley and Ginnivan, they all jump in on top of it. Umpire says, I'll have it again.
3: Hawks got to get their balance right around this stoppage. Can't allow any forward runners.
1: 3-point lead for Hawthorn. 33 minutes gone in the last. One down by Meek. Picked up by Connor McDonald of the Hawks. Hands it away to Ginnivan. Tumbles a kick down the line. And Lewis just knocks it out of play. Umpire says, insufficient intent. Free kick Brisbane.
3: Had to be paid.
2: Yeah.
1: And Harris Andrews gets the footy. A minute to go. Kicks down the wing. Hawks by 3. Off the pack, spills to Neil. Handball inside to Zorko. Zorko kicks inside 50. Impey hands on it. No. Cameron at the back.
2: It's a free kick.
1: Free kick.
2: Free kick.
1: Oh, it's going to Brisbane.
2: It's Brisbane's.
3: Back in the middle of the ground, though.
1: It's against Zorko back in the middle of the ground. The umpire inside the forward 50 pointed Brisbane's way. Zorko takes it in the middle of the G. Gets a Shepherd. Kicks inside the arc. Hands on it from Draper. No mark. Falls to D'Ambrosio. Handball to Impey. He's tackled by McCluggage. Holding the ball!
2: No!
1: It's holding the ball and Brisbane are going to get a free kick and a shot at goal. Right half forward, 25 metres out.
0: Oh.
1: To hit the front at the 35-minute mark of the prelim in the final term. Tick, tick, tick, tick. This to get Brisbane the lead.
3: That's a perfect decision, Corb.
1: McCluggage goals! McCluggage changes the course of history for Brisbane. The Lions by 3 points. Brisbane by 3 at the 35-minute mark of the last. They're back on top. And there's only 18 seconds left on the game clock. What a decision, Ray Chamberlain.
3: Corbin, Jarman Impey tackles, no pry, but the ball's not pinned and he just holds it there rubbing his head. He has to make a genuine attempt to kick or handball and he hatches it. The umpire gave him an eternity to make an attempt. He failed to do so. Holding the ball is the correct decision.
1: Lee- wow.

0: Edge, number nine. The lead has changed on the last four goals, all in time on of the final term.
1: The Hawks need a miracle. It goes up, one down by Draper. Here's Will Ashcroft. It comes away. They're going to win it. Shares it with Cameron. Takes two bounces. Looks to move it short. Loman marks.
2: Class.
0: There's no other way to put it. The Brisbane Lions win one of the greatest games of footy you will ever see. And the reward at the end of it is that they will play for an AFL Premiership next Saturday. The best team all year will play the best team of the last three seasons for all the marbles next Saturday. Brisbane by nine.

flying from the upper deck onto the playing field. The umpires are booed out of here. A big-time decision as McCluggage goals deep into time on the back of a holding the ball free kick in the last. And then Kyne Lohmann knocked one through after the bell. When the dust settles, everybody that was in the house, 97,835, the millions watching on, the thousands listening to us will appreciate what we've seen here today. 131 beats 122. The Lions get a chance for the three-peat.

0: Jacobs coming in. And in none of our fever dreams could we ever imagine that you would get something quite like that. Brisbane defeat Hawthorn, and they will defend their premiership next Saturday here at the G. 2011-131, Hawthorn 19-8-122. I'll do my best. It was blow for blow in the opening quarter, both throwing haymakers, Brisbane by a point. The Hawks dominated the second term, led by 14 at the half. Brisbane looked like they'd broken the back of the game in the third to lead by 20 at three-quarter time. And then Hawthorn came from the clouds to kick five goals in the space of 11 minutes and hit the front again. Time on in the last quarter, only for McCluggage to swing it back Brisbane's way. Mitch Lewis took an outrageous pack mark, which will go straight into finals folklore and gold, to turn the lead for an eighth time before Hugh McCluggage wins a holding the ball decision 20 metres out at right half forward, knocks it through again, and the lead changes for a ninth time. It swung four times, time on alone in the last, and then Brisbane got a centre break as Hawthorn went for broke in the waning moments in the last 18 seconds. They kicked the goal after the bell through Kyne Lohman, and the Brisbane Lions win it by nine. Someone else have a go. Cameron Ling, Brett Delidio, Clint Wilden, Ray Chamberlain. What a special, special night to be here at the G and to be following this game.
1: Truly one of the best games of football you will ever see.
2: Yeah.
1: Ever see. That was unbelievable.
2: So good.
1: And
2: I'm still flat. I'm just disappointed it finished that way. I would have liked to have seen a contest of the last little ball up. I get it. The game's going to be adjudicated. And the right call from Ray, he says that, but I'm still a bit flat.
1: The thing is, and to back you up, Razor, we want that decision paid if it was a random second quarter in round 14, whatever
2: it is,
1: might be.
2: No worries.
1: Because Jarman, and I feel awful saying this because I love Jarman, he had that arm free. It wasn't like it was even pinned to him a bit more and he could have sold it that way and made it look as though he was trying to punch it. He had the arm free, needed to drop it onto his boot. It's there. I'm a little bit with you. I hate it being decided like that. But if it's there, it's got to be paid. We expect these great umpires to make this call. And

0: So talk us through it again.
1: Yeah.
0: Why is it the correct decision?
1: So in an instance, in this instance here, Jarman Impey gets possession of the football. He has had, he's immediately tackled. Okay, he's had no prior opportunity. The ball is not pinned. It's an arm free. And he has to make an attempt to kick. What he can't do is just hold it. So he's got to throw it at his boot, which he eventually does. The umpire, to his credit, gave him an eternity. The law is reasonable time. He gave him a week in the context of this game to make an attempt to kick it, which he eventually does. Way too long. Holding the ball's paid. The ball's got to be kept in motion. We spoke at the start of the game about courage at preliminary final day. And I said to you, umpires will also need to demonstrate courage. And that was a perfect example of it. And to be fair, I said it's not a popularity contest, and it won't be, and they'll talk about it. But that's what they're paid to do, that's what they're picked to do, and he delivered.
0: That's why you're here, to explain it as clinically as that. Outstanding explanation. I still understand how Brett Bilodeau feels the way he feels, and I also understand why the Hawks fans are never going to buy the explanation, because that's the passion of the game. I get that, but that is just a ridiculous contest in footy. And the Lions, well, it has only happened 5 times in the history of this competition, VFL, AFL, that we've had premiership hat-tricks. Melbourne have done it a couple of times, or 5 clubs have done it. Collingwood, Carlton, Melbourne, Brisbane and Hawthorn, and now a chance for Brisbane to do it twice.
2: Can I just jump in there? The Hawks have not left the field. So, by the way, Hawthorn are in a very tight huddle at the moment at centre-half forward at the city end of the ground, and Sam Mitchell is addressing his team. How many minutes now? This would be 5 minutes after the final siren, and the Brisbane Lions players are going to the different pockets and thanking their supporters, and only now Hawthorn break. It feels like there's a huge contingent of Hawthorn fans that have stuck around. I know there's controversy at the end, and this is going to dominate conversation, and as I said on the siren, I hope when the dust settles that people can appreciate just how outrageous that game of football was. And the extraordinary lengths that both teams were willing to go through to make it happen.
3: And Sam Mitchell would be saying to his players, we have to use this pain. We have to use the lessons.
4: 2 years in a row.
3: Yeah, get belief, though, from what we did and how good we were and exactly the way we played tonight. But we have to make this burn deep inside. And a crushing finals loss like that can, on some occasions, lead to some pretty successful times ahead, if they harness it in the right way.
2: The Hawks are out of here. The Brisbane Lions are on to the grand final. So the best team all year in the Fremantle Dockers will play the best team of the last 3 seasons in the Brisbane Lions in a promoter's dream. So we get the Fremantle versus Brisbane grand final matchup next Saturday here at the G after an incredible final. 9 lead changes swung 4 times. During time on in the final term.
3: What about Hugh McCluggage just being clutch?
4: Iceman.
3: 3 goals. Ice. 2 in the last term. Oh. And I think you mentioned it. There was a point in his career where
4: he could not kick one straight.
3: And probably cost him, I was sitting on the panel actually during this time, probably cost him a couple of All-Australians.
4: I agree.
3: Where he had really great years, but his kicking was whatever it
4: average
3: was. 10 goals, 30 or something.
4: Yeah.
3: To go back and just knock those over.
4: But not easy kicks.
3: Yeah.
4: Not easy. Like 2 of them from right out on the near the boundary, right foot to the boundary.
3: Right foot angle.
4: Not the one you want as a right footer. Yep. And the other one, the pressure moment, like just a step up and everyone's like, oh, geez, don't miss this. And that would be going through his head, don't miss this. Routine, got to go through it. Whoa, to watch that one just go through perfectly, amazing.
1: In our house, my wife does not care about Australian rules football. And in that period of time when he'd miss, I'd always say, bloody McCluggage. And she will jokingly just walk through the house and someone's left something on the table, not put it away, and she will say, bloody McCluggage. I tell you what, Hawthorn supporters, they'll be going home and they'll have a few things to say, and one of them will be bloody McCluggage because he was unbelievable.
3: He was unbelievable. And out of the game, you think their third quarter was just so incredible.
4: Yeah.
3: But then to see what Hawthorn were able to do to them in the last quarter, Fremantle, I'm sure, sitting there frantically taking notes, thinking, okay, this is a team we need to be really wary of. They are the 2-time reigning champs. However, When you can open them up the other way, there's an opportunity to score against this Brisbane team. It'll be a fascinating grand final, but we've got plenty of time to talk about that.
1: How good's that last quarter? 7-3 to 5-4.
2: That's a great way to break it down, Lingy. It's exactly what they are. They give you a look, don't they, the Brisbane Lions. And they're through to a fourth straight grand final. So they get a chance to try and win a hat-trick of premierships, but it's probably easily forgotten in retrospect. They were there. They were the other team of the Collingwood moment in 2023. And then, of course, came back to win the next two premierships. They get a chance to try and do something truly special and make it a hat-trick of flags next Saturday. I can only imagine what this is going to sound like. Ben Cameron, how is it from your perspective?
5: These rooms are hopping. Board members, family members have been shouting out. They've been chanting down here. The players are about to arrive. You'll hear the cheer. Here they come. Let in by Harris Andrews, who's high-fiving on the way past. Andrew Dunkley, who never got there, is about to see his son go to another grand final. Well, he never got there in terms of winning one, is what I mean. And these Brisbane Lions are going back there. Cam Rayner with a massive hug for a family member on the way through. Now, the rules down here are we can grab whoever we want for 20 minutes, keep the interviews short. I'm nothing if not a rule follower, so I'll do that, and I'll try and grab as many as I can. But these are jubilant scenes down here. Lachie Neal bringing up the rear, and Jonathan Brown, absolute Lions royalty, is filming the boys like a proud dad as they're about to huddle up and sing this song. Here we go. We're just about ready to roll. They want Fakes to come in. They want Chris Fagan. Here he comes. He gets a hug, Chris Fagan, and he's going to head into the circle. Here we go.

0: What an absurd game of footy. The Brisbane Lions by 9 points, 2011-131 to Hawthorn 19-8-122. Brisbane by 9 points. Ben, you take it away from down there.
1: I was about to grab Lachie Neale, but he's about to jump away, so I've got Will Ashcroft very quickly. Will, into another grand final, how does that feel?
2: Pretty amazing. We set out to do this, every team does every year, so to play on an all-time classic like that is pretty special.
1: What were you thinking, having given up a 28-point lead, to be headed and then have to come again? What were you thinking at that point in time?
2: It's just classic us. We find a way in hard, difficult moments. If it's losing games, we should probably win. It's just part of our DNA. I think we like doing it the hard way, so great to get another win tonight.
1: Where were you for the Jarman Impey holding the ball, and what did you think?
2: It's going to be interesting this week, or even now, everyone's going to be talking about it, so I was actually right there. I was trying to get the crumb, and I guess one of those 50-50s, lucky it went our way.
1: Did he have an ability to get rid of the ball, do you think?
2: Well, I don't know. From first glance, it's probably not, but then he's just sort of submitted to the tackle, from what I could see, and no attempt to sort of get it out. And I mean, we probably do the similar thing in kill the game scenario. When you're up, you just want to kill the game and get as many stoppages as you can. So he probably submitted to the tackle a bit, and there it is.
1: Can you talk me through your goal on the run? Broke the paint of 50, just wide out, slotted it, put the belt on again. How did that feel?
2: Yeah, good to get going in the first quarter. I just saw the space in front of me and really trying to drive my legs, and a few of the boys and coaches take the piss out of me because I bounce the ball too much. So I could probably just run a bit further first, but yeah, I just want to drive my legs, and I kicked one there from there last year in the prelim as well. So I just wanted to add to that.
1: I did think that. It was about a one-bounce run, and you did two bounces, so it's probably a bit excessive. But what about little brother Levi? He just wins flags for fun. He's going for a fifth premiership in 5 consecutive years, 3 with the Sandy Dragons, 1 in his first year at AFL level, hasn't yet turned 20, and could win another flag.
2: It's pretty remarkable. Obviously, you need a bit of luck, but also all the people around you, the coaches. The program at Sandy Dragons is second to none. It's the best in the country, so they run it really well down there. And obviously coming here, he's worked really hard to play a bit of a different role for himself, playing on the wing, which he enjoys at times, prefer to be in the midfield, but he's just really relishing the opportunity to play on the wing and contribute.
1: Go celebrate.
2: Thanks, mate.
0: You just take it, Ben. If you're down there, if you can just wander around and see who you can get, as you would on grand final day, we got this 20-minute zone. We may as well make the most of it.
1: Yeah, I'll keep chasing Corb. I want to try and find Hugh McCluggage, yep. Mr. Clutch, but he's just got away from me. But I'm like Cameron Ling with the hard tag. I'll track him down and I'll find him.
0: All right, but we'll interrupt whatever we're doing and come back to you as soon as you've got it. So more reaction from the Brisbane rooms. We might have just seen the greatest game of footy we've ever witnessed.
3: Oh, yeah.
0: So that is what we're trying to get our head around here. The Brisbane Lions have just beaten Hawthorn 131-122. The lead swung 4 times, time on in the last of a preliminary final when the winner gets a chance to play for a flag next week. It was a game of footy, as you said during the call, Lids, I think in the third quarter, and then what unfolded from there was hard to get your head around. You said it was a game that was off its head.
3: Off its head.
0: I don't think I've got a better description than that.
3: The ability for the Lions to put the foot on the accelerator and then for the Hawks just to be like, you know what, we're going to have a red-hot crack at this in that last quarter. Josh Ward, take a bow. Nick Watson, Jack Gunston, Mitch Lewis with that huge mark. But then again, to not only for the Lions, you have the great third quarter and not just be like, oh, we're done here. No, what, we're the champs. Yeah, we're getting off the canvas. We're going to throw a couple more punches at you and just... Oh, mate, exactly. Off its head. I'm still shaking like a dog crapping razor blades. Like, it's just...
4: Haven't heard that one before.
5: Well, there's a mental image that I really could have done without.
4: The skill execution, Lids, was crazy. Amazing. You mentioned Josh Ward twice.
3: Yeah.
4: Bursting out of the centre, kicking left foot across his body and hit Jack Gunston, just lace out. Nick Watson, we all wanted him to put on a show, and he was unbelievable. Let's get back down there.
0: Benny.
1: I'm down here with Hugh McCluggage, who's just having a little cuddle with the family, but he's getting a cuddle from Lachie Neale's mum, but he is going to be good enough to have a yak to us in just a moment. So, Mr. Clutch, Hugh McCluggage, they were tense moments. Yeah. How did you go standing over that last set shot?
6: Yeah, pretty nervous. I was sort of waiting for the siren to go, and it didn't go, so I just wanted to get through and kick it as quickly as I could. But I'd had a couple of shots from that same spot previously, so I felt all right over it.
1: You did miss one early from virtually directly in front. Then I think late in the second quarter, you had another set shot from a tight angle. You knocked that one over. So an early miss, but then you seemed to settle into it with your goal kicking.
6: Yeah, I was probably a bit further out in the first one and tried to overkick it, but it was handy that they were all in the same spot.
1: How does this group do it?
6: We just never give up. We never say die. It was an absolute arm wrestle, so yeah, I'm really proud of the boys.
1: What were you thinking when you'd given up a 28-point lead to then be headed and have to find a way to go again?
6: Yeah, we just try and pound the rock and continue to play each moment as it comes, and yeah, that's what we're able to do. It did get a bit hairy there at the end, but we got it done.
1: Who have you got here, just as I let you go?
6: Oh, mum, dad, brother, mate. Yeah, they're all in here. It's awesome.
1: Go celebrate.
6: Well done, mate. Yeah, thank you.
0: How good's that? Hugh McCluggage down there in the Brisbane Lions rooms just moments after he played an incredible role in this game. So he wins the holding the ball free, but he put them in front not once but twice deep into time on in that last quarter. So let's go back to Ben. Ben.
1: I'm down here with Lachie Neal. This group, there's something special about it. You're going through to a fourth straight grand final. How does this group do it?
7: Oh, it's pretty crazy. I think all the experiences that we've been through over the last 8 years really has sort of held us in good stead for games like that, and we seem to handle the moments pretty well, and off to another one, so it's exciting.
1: You got out to a 28-point lead after a dynamic third quarter, but Hawthorn came back, Mitch Lewis goals, they're back in front, you're a leader of this group. What were you saying out there?
7: I think we just stick to our processes. We've been, like I said, in these moments for a long time now, and we've got a pretty experienced group that keeps a cool head in those moments. So we just go back to our structures. When we lose the lead, it's a bit more win the game, get a little bit more aggressive. And then when we kick a goal, it's a little bit more defensive. And we have certain structures for those moments. And I thought we executed pretty well in that last sort of couple of minutes. But to cough up the 28-point lead wasn't ideal. But credit to Hawthorn, they were superb and just kept coming. And prelims are a bit like that. There seem to always be momentum back and forth. So, we'll take the win and move on to next week now.
1: Was Jarman Impey holding the ball?
7: Oh, I didn't actually get a great look at it. So, what did they say? He dragged it in or not?
1: They said he didn't make a genuine attempt. So, he was... He was

0: Well, this time last year, we were talking about those massive calves and whether you'd be back tonight. It's a concussion, but you're ready to go and you're going back to another grand final. Go enjoy it.
1: Thank you, mate. Appreciate it, Benny.
0: Cheers, Chuck.
1: Thanks.
2: Lachie Neal in the Brisbane Lions rooms down there with Ben Cameron. So fifth grand final for Lachie Neal, a 2-2 record.
3: And most fascinatingly, the only surviving member still playing from Fremantle's 2013 side.
4: There you go.
3: He was the emergency that day, came on, but we'll be playing
4: the sub.
3: The Lions.
4: Was he in the vest?
3: He was the sub. He came on late. But, yeah, it's interesting that he's the only player still playing from that side, but, of course, he'll be going up against the old club.
2: The only thing that annoyed me about that game, and there was a very, very short list, it was that Kyle Lohman kicked a goal after the siren to make it 9 points.
4: Yeah.
2: So when people look back in 60 years' time and they'll go, oh, there's that final that all those old-timers think was the best game ever. And it was a bloody 9-point game. It wasn't even a single-score game. And they won't realise that the last kick of the game was actually knocked through after the bell. What wild. The 9 points. The Brisbane Lions are through to their fourth straight grand final. They will play for a hat-trick of premierships next Saturday.
5: I loved Will Ashcroft too, that last centre bounce when he just wheeled through and then hit Lohman. It was like Harry Taylor
4: a few years ago.
5: Someone celebrating a short pass.
4: Yeah.
5: He was off to the races. Brilliant. What a game he had too.
4: Oh,
5: we're just looking at his 28 disposals from Will Ashcroft and a goal. 10 inside 50s, 10 score involvements, and just broke the game open time and time again.
4: Eight clearances. Yeah.
5: What a footballer at this time of the year.
4: He didn't have the cans on, obviously, but I wanted to ask, it's like, what is your mindset coming into, because he stands up in big games, and it's going to be perfect for other young kids, if they're listening, to hear what he focuses on prior to every game that he goes into, because he just has this knack of just being able to perform on the stage.
5: Yeah, and I think, too, he's built for it, isn't he? Because he's one of those players who can win the ball inside, but also
4: best
5: to the outside.
4: Hard, yeah.
5: Yeah, obviously, when you've only got one sort of trick to your bow, if it's taken away from you, it's hard to get yourself into a game. He can do it all.
3: Can I ask you, Lingy, you mentioned at the very start, there are heaps of moments, and they might even be at the very end, but cast your mind back through. When Hawthorn come out after half-time and they have those three great opportunities, one in Newcombe, one in D'Ambrosio, and I can't remember who the third was, but missed and should have been able, really, should have put themselves out to probably a 30-point advantage if they'd been able to kick those opportunities.
5: Yeah.
3: How key was that when you look? It sounds churlish when you look back at that moment, but on reflection, that was the chance to actually really try and put the lines away.
5: And potentially there, they kicked those three. And we said, too, there was also another probably two or three opportunities where Harris Andrews wrecked it up and took it back off them. If they'd maybe hit another little lead, composure with ball in hand, they possibly blow the game so far open that Brisbane don't come back. And they never have that third quarter. And I mean, in a game that like we've just witnessed, anything still could have happened. But you're right. It was that ability just in the start of the third to slam the door shut on the
4: two setties, wasn't it? Newcombe,
5: yeah.
4: Right in front.
5: And did Jack Gunson have a snap?
4: He had a left foot snap from the top of the square.
5: So they're the moments. I focused on a lot of them from last night's game, but in a game that's 131 to 122 and played like that, it's hard to...
4: Yeah.
5: That is just the most astonishing game of football I think we'll see. I said before to Lids while we're doing the interviews, we can watch footy for another 15 years and not see a game as good as that. That was one complete... Said it's off its head.
4: Yeah, off its head.
5: And so there were moments everywhere, but the players stood up in so many moments to have a game like that, that I almost feel bad picking on those one or two little ones that went begging.
2: I don't know, for people listening, perhaps they're, you know, we're getting text messages from people in Italy and various places around the world, and they're probably listening along thinking, oh, there you go, the latest, the greatest and everything else, I get it, or whatever else.
5: Well,
2: if we're looking at greater games of football, we're talking, you know, 89 grand final and stuff. Like, we are looking high end to try and put that in some kind of historical context.
5: Yeah, I'll try and be very honest going, there's a close game doesn't make a great game.
2: Yep.
5: Sometimes you can have an absolute stinker and we get a little bit interested at the end because it's a bit close. That was a true great tonight. That's one you will be watching for a long time. Probably not Hawthorn fans, I get that, but I think just general footy fans, that's one that will be replayed and watched often.
6: I was very privileged to umpire a game in 2009
1: Geelong and St Kilda undefeated under the lid at Marvel, and it was nuts. And Gardner clunks one in the goal square, kicks his fourth, and they win by less than a kick.
5: Six points, I think it was.
1: And

0: But I just texted my brother, who's a mad Hawthorn foot, and he hasn't seen the game because he couldn't watch it live. Oh. I said, mate, you're going to hate it, but it's the best game of football I've ever seen in my life. The highlights are just ridiculous. And you're going to pinpoint a million things, but it's the sum of 2 hours of just the most incredible stuff I've ever seen.
1: As much as the decision's correct, is there a problem for our game that ultimately there's going to be an umpiring decision towards the end that decides the outcome of one of the great games? Because you know that will be the argument that will be put forward.
0: Yeah, you know, I was sitting here reflecting on a few things in your table, and it's great because, you know, you got Clunk Mitch Lewis, and we're talking about the Ashcroft boys, and Morris was ridiculous with his snapshots on goal, and Watson and all of the things, right? And Barras down back, Harris Andrews. We could guess, we'll go on about it. The thing I look back on it now, Corb, is you need the rules are there. Jarman Impey wants stoppage. He doesn't want the ball to spill out 20 metres out in a free area. He knows he's got to kick it because eventually he did, right? And so the game demands that the umpire do their job. So the other thing I don't love, and I don't want to be negative because it's just been the best. The way you win and the way you lose, I reckon, matters too. And I reckon there's some people who are at this ground that need to take a good, hard, long look at themselves. You throw something over the fence at the end of the game, don't come back.
2: Yep, lots of rubbish on the ground that was getting launched at that final siren.
1: I think there was also a fair bit of trash thrown at the umpire.
2: Yeah, yep.
3: I agree with that, by the way. Like, you can be disappointed, you can be gutted, you can think it's the wrong decision. That's okay. But, and the reason this is frustrating, one of the great things, and I mentioned at the very start, is we can come to these games of footy as rival supporters and walk in together and sit next to each other and get stuck into each other. But we don't need police cordons. We don't need to have dispersal areas. We don't need any of that. Now, that'll all be happening tonight across in the championship in England. But you still can't do what they've done. You can't be hurling stuff onto the ground, and you can't be hurling things at the umpire. You can, I've always said this, and Corb knows it, don't mind the pantomime boo. The umpires don't care. You can go boo, you're the bad guys, that's fine. But you cannot throw things. And if you've been caught throwing things, and hopefully they are on camera, I'm with you. Chuck them out.
2: And the reality is, we want that decision paid.
1: I agree.
2: So that we don't end up with, remember back the mid-2000s, so 05, 06, where I think it was Sydney were probably the one, and sorry to drag them into it, Sydney fans, but they were just absorbing tackles all the time because they wanted to play a stoppage game, low-scoring game. And we just had this constant, and it was 65 to 55 was the score lines.
4: Yeah, so, compare that to tonight.
2: Yeah, so the rules changed. We want them keeping the ball moving. And as I said, halfway through the second quarter in round 12, that's paid holding the ball. And it has to be paid in that moment too. And I'm with you. That takes a courageous umpire to do that, right?
1: And at what point do you stop extrapolating it out? Like, if Jarman Impey's running away and then has prior opportunity and gets tackled and the ball spills out, do we still expect the umpire not to do his job and play the whistle?
2: Yeah, like, because it was that moment in the game.
1: Yeah.
2: You want it paid.
1: And by the way, Hugh McCluggage still had to kick it. Yep. Like, even though he's been gifted the free kick in that moment, or awarded the free kick, gets the chance to go back and knock it through, and cold-blooded did it twice.
4: He got done a couple of times, Impey, didn't he, with that little throw just here at the top of 50, and then with that last one. They did get hard done a couple of times, I felt, like the Hawks, but it's also, well, I agree with all you guys in the box here that the umpires are there to adjudicate the game. If it's there, we pay it and we move on, and that's where we draw the line at that.
1: How many years were you together, Ray, too?
0: Yep.
1: When Ray came on board, we sort of, obviously you came across, you were doing a little bit of work when you were still playing it. Apparently there's another network out there and some other program, but I thought everyone's radio was just dark welded to the ABC, that was it. And we thought, okay, Ray's going to sit on the boundary. And within about 3 weeks, we thought, oh, this is good. We're like, here we go. We got someone that's on the boundary that can give us the rule interpretations. And we thought, oh, one day this is going to... It's amazing how there will be some big controversial decision. And today's that day. Today's the day. So we sit in the box. And in one of the greatest games of all time, we got Ray Chamberlain here to be able to explain it to you as it's happening on ABC Sports. So how lucky are we? Appreciate your insights, as always, Ray, here with us. I don't know where Benny's gone. I imagine he's down in the rooms just hovering around, maybe seeing who we can get and have a chat to. Have you got us there, Ben?
5: Yeah, I do, Corb. I've just come over to the Hawthorn rooms because given this has been such an incredible game of football, I thought we've got the three central protagonists out of the Brisbane Lions, so let's move over to the Hawks and see if we can hear from them. But as it stands at the moment, they are in a meeting room locked away with Sam Mitchell. The media staff has told me, look, this could go for 5 minutes, it could go for 30 minutes. So that was about 10 minutes ago. We're still waiting at the moment, but the rooms are actually quite buoyant. The family and friends sometimes don't quite get the memo that maybe just keep it to a little murmur at best, as the players are grieving a loss, a football tragedy, not a real life tragedy. But I'll wait to see. I'm keen to hear from the Hawks.
1: Thanks, Ben. Stay close if something comes through.
2: And Sam Mitchell, as I said before, his messaging out of this will become really important. So this can steal the group, what they can learn from it. No doubt they'll review it. And again, not review the Jarman Impey moment. No. They'll review the whole last quarter. But they'll also review the third quarter how they went from there. I still remember the most, apart from the grand final loss, the most crushing loss I ever experienced was the Sydney 2005 semi-final. Nick Davis kicks the goal with 3 seconds to go. Well, Mark Thompson brought us in the next week and he sat us down and he said, we're going to review this. That much pain, we have to learn from it. And we all sat there thinking, okay, we're going to watch this last ball up where Nick Davis comes through and kicks the winning goal. Took us straight back to the start of the last quarter. He said, we're going to watch the whole last quarter and we're going to review it. We had a 4-goal lead at that stage. And he said, every moment in that last quarter matters just as much as the moment Nick Davis kicks that goal. He said, you boys have to understand it. Because if we get all those moments right, we're 4 goals up when that ball up happens and it doesn't matter what Nick Davis does. And that became a really important learning experience for us that 2 years later in 2007 we were able to lean on in a prelim final here. So Sam Mitchell, with his Hawthorn group, it's crucial the way he handles this now and takes this group forward from here.
1: That's a great insight. What a moment in history and the team that obviously you went on to become from that point on.
2: I don't ever want to relive the Nick Davis goal again.
1: So on the night, and how many days, and when do you get the moment where you kind of go, right, let's pick ourselves up and try again? It's like you slide all the way down the bottom of the mountain and you got to do it all again?
2: Yeah, and it's funny. And this is where it becomes really interesting. We didn't handle it for a whole 12 months. If you remember
4: 2006 was a bit of a down year.
2: Pretty average year, yeah. And I think there was frustration, there was anger, there was just all stuff bubbling away. And we didn't harness it well. We learnt from it, but also we didn't then come out of it the other side really well. Yeah. It wasn't until the following year when we really got things rolling and were able to lean on it in a constructive way. So it can linger with you for a long time. A loss as painful as that and as heartbreaking as those types of losses are.
1: We're getting a lot of text messages about not shortening the quarters, so you can imagine after the week that it's been. So
2: footy is beautiful.
0: Yeah, but this is that thing where I heard the discussion and the argument, but the war of attrition is part of what makes football magic. The chance that the game goes long enough that you can have swings in momentum and teams get an opportunity to come back, and we also get to see endurance being a real part of the game. That's why I get all the arguments for it, and I get protecting players, and I get it all, but I still don't want it. I do not want the game to be shorter than it is. And there's so many other ways that you can maybe sneak a few seconds.
2: That's right. Throwing the ball up quicker, throwing the ball in quicker, all that stuff can
4: add up.
2: Bring it down.
4: Yep.
2: Yeah, I don't need the total minutes shortened.
1: The Hawks are just breaking, so we'll stay close for the time being. But we've got our grand finalists in 2026. It will be Fremantle versus the Brisbane Lions for the 2026 AFL Premiership. The two teams that lost the qualifying final come the long way round the mountain. They were the favoured way at the start of the final series. That was a preferred grand final quinella as such, leading in by most pundits. And they took the scenic route, but they got there. Both went the long way around the mountain, but ultimately they win road prelims, both the Dockers and the Lions. Even just saying the result feels like I'm not doing it justice. Like to say, Brisbane beat Hawthorn tonight, it feels like it doesn't go anywhere near describing what we've witnessed here at the MCG. The Lions are home by 9 points, so it's a unique grand final matchup, clearly. Fremantle have only played in one grand final previously, but it's also a first-time finals meeting between the two teams, so they they've never met before this time of the year, and we'll see it for all the marbles next Saturday.
2: You want to win your first flag in your history, take down the Brisbane Lions. Yeah.

0: Huge.
1: In their fourth consecutive grand final.
2: I think I said that to you a couple of weeks ago.
0: Port Adelaide v. Brisbane.
1: Did it, yeah.
2: Way back. If you want to win it, there's no better way than to beat the champs on the day that matters most.
0: It's a promoter's dream, isn't it? The number one team all year against the best team of the last 3 years, and they'll do it all next Saturday afternoon here. So this season they've met only once, and that was up at the Gabba, and the Dockers took care of business there. So it was back in round 12, though, and I imagine very different teams at that particular stage. Umpire Jacob Mollison, by the way, saw one of the projectiles coming and actually jumped across a few of the other umpires.
1: Good on him.
0: And protected them from the bottle that was being thrown, and then very quickly, Ray, understandably, pointed to security at the patron that threw it.
3: Forever known as Kevin Costner moving forward. I tell you what, we had a look up there.
0: Very good. Very good.
3: We keep seeing the replay, and I want to call out a little bit, and I'll ask you two gentlemen, because I haven't played the game to the level. McCluggage and the IQ not to reach around and actually pin the ball. He needs it to spill out. They need the ball free so they can get a shot on goal potentially. He grabs him and he locks him down and he doesn't wrap that arm around, which I think would be intuitive to try and reach around and pin the ball. Yeah. He doesn't. Keeps the game live, earns the free kick. So big props to McCluggage.
1: Yeah, great call. Great call. Because I'm imagining the umpire in that situation, Razor, is probably desperate for any reason to call it a ball up. He doesn't necessarily want to call it the holding the ball. So you wrap an arm around and pin that ball. Oh, no, that's fine. I'll call holding the ball. He's probably praying that Jarman's going to drop it on his boot and kick it as well and say, please swing your boot at this one.
4: And the other point is that the other Brisbane Lions players didn't swarm in and make it even easier as well. So that's a practice thing, I would imagine, in the death of a game. It's like, right, let's make sure that if we're trying to win, what are the things we're doing? If that's a scenario, maybe we're getting too far advanced, but I know it's something that we discussed back in the day, but it's, I mean, how often are you in games like that where it actually comes to fruition and you remember and you're like, oh, I've got to get to this player. I've got to start here. I'm going, where are we hitting it? It's if it is the case, Ray, and you've picked up on it, and that's what Hugh McCluggage did, high IQ, well done. Absolutely dip your lid.
0: Brisbane by 9 points. They'll play Fremantle next Saturday in the 2026 AFL Grand Final. Your thoughts on 0437 774 774. That's 0437 774 774. I want to bring you the closing stages. So we might just relive that here on ABC Sport. If we get something coming up from the Hawthorn rooms, we'll come back in with that as well.
4: See if you can find out what happened with Will Day down there, Benny.
0: Yeah,
4: he hardly played in the last quarter and didn't sniff it.
0: You got us, Ben?
5: I do. I will find out for you, Lids. So I did think it was a little more than cramp and maybe an issue with the groin. Blake Hardwick's just coming over to have a chat to me. Blake, how would you explain the emotions right now?
6: Oh, pretty flat, mate. No worse ways to lose, I guess. Prelim to get into a granny, and pretty stiff in the end, so yeah, the hurts.
5: Is there any ability to go, whew, gee whiz, that was a serious game of footy?
6: Yeah, that was the loudest I reckon I've ever heard a crowd. It was pretty amazing. The boys' character to get back in the fight in that last quarter. We didn't play our greatest footy at times, but to get back into it and give the fans, I guess, that kind of game, it was pretty special.
5: It was hard for us because at the ABC, Jarman Impey's done a little bit of work for us, and we see how much of a caring and beautiful person he is. But the decision at the end, how did you see it from where you were?
6: Yeah, there was a few that were stiff. I guess that's part of footy. There's a lot of stiff decisions on the way. So, at a prelim at a time like that, it's not ideal. And pretty flat at the moment.
5: Did you think it was holding the ball?
6: It might have been in the letter of the law, but yeah, I guess that's a good thing about prelims. Sometimes they put the whistle away, but sometimes you're stiff in footy, that's just what happens.
5: Sam Mitchell had you guys out on the ground sort of 5 minutes after the siren. What was he saying to you then?
6: Just let it hurt, let it motivate us, all things like that. And also just getting together, everyone was hurting, so getting together and sharing it.
5: What about when he just had you guys in the rooms?
6: Yeah, similar thing. Just a group hug, get around each other and share the hurt.
5: Have you given Jars a little cuddle?
6: Yeah, of course, he's one of my good mates, so of course I have.
5: Oh, I can see the pain in your eyes. When the media manager Jake came over, you said, oh mate, you are kidding me. I thought you did well to muster a smile even in that

0: moment, so hopefully we've been gentle enough with you. I appreciate your time.
1: That's right. All good. Cheers.
2: How good's that? So Blake Hardwick, that's the emotion of it right there, and the difference between winning and losing on this day. So Brisbane by, 9 points in the end, 131 to 122. Kyle Lohman kicked a goal after the siren. Before that, there was just the greatest game of footy you've probably ever seen.
3: 97,835 to watch it as well, and you could hear every one of them too. The atmosphere was unbelievable. What a game of football. What a night at the footy. Maybe the twilight time slot's pretty good, I reckon. Of course. Might change your mind about the 2:30 grand final. Yeah.
2: Basically, if we play it this time, we will always get that. So that's basically how it is. So 5:15 at the G in the spring with the sun setting. I promise that's what's going to happen. So there's something. I mean, we get to do the coolest job in the world. You sit here and talk about sport and watch the footy and everything else. But particularly on nights like this, it's only reinforced. And the MCG, to think there was nearly 100,000 people here today, and now it empties out. And the moment where everyone sort of has a bit of a reflection on what they've seen, and to be able to hear from the players so soon afterwards, we're really appreciative of their time.
3: And all the rock stars stood up too. The fact that the Wizard just went crazy and kicks six
4: for
3: every moment. The old superstar, the veteran Jack Gunston, kicks five. Kyle Lohman just decided. What do you call him, Lohman the Showman?
4: That's it.
3: I'll kick five as well. Amazing. Then Hugh McCluggage. We talked about his clutch. Even Charlie Cameron. He started on fire and had another moment or two. But it was just all the players you want standing up in a big way.
2: Ben Cameron is standing by in the Hawthorn rooms. Ben.
0: Yeah, not that it will matter or would ever really know, but the Hawks are saying it was just cramp for Will Day.
4: Okay.
2: Thanks. Hey, great job down there, Ben. Hats off to you on what is an incredible night. So appreciate all your insights.
5: You touched on what I wanted to ask you. In a game that had so many moments, was just ridiculous. Was there a moment that stood out from everything that we saw?
3: Oh.
5: Because Watson's
3: every
5: ability,
3: time Nick Watson was involved in anything, really.
5: And he's on the wrong side. And yet every time he touched or got near the football, something happened.
4: That goal that he kicked down there on the goal line was, that's as much as I've seen a box jump up and down the line too with every other box. It was just like everyone was up and a bit. Because he just brings excitement to the game, right? But what impresses me the most, particularly with him, Hugh McCluggage as well, he didn't have his best game last time we played the Lions, and arguably averages his worst return against them. Stands up, kicks six.
3: Yeah.
4: Hugh McCluggage, they're talking about, should we have brought him in for the qualifying? Has 16 touches, and now he comes in a prelim, kicks three and the winner, and has 25 himself. You know, like it's, I love when blokes are able to grab the game and, you know what, class stands up. And that's when you, as a supporter, you just love to see the best players play and play well.
5: Yep. Hugh McCluggage.
3: The Mitch Lewis mark. Oh. Just saw it on the replay just then. You called it. It was a phenomenal grab. He also kicked four. You forget about that one.
5: What a ridiculous grab that was. That was just one of the all-time pack screamers and went back and converted.
3: I'm just watching the replay here too. That Barris intercept mark and the Sicily intercept mark.
4: I thought game's done.
3: If Hawthorn get up there, like those two moments go down in history, unfortunately.
2: The Barris mark, by the way, was less than 2 minutes to go on the game clock. So that's how late this type of stuff happened in the game. And every one of them felt like it was going to be the moment of the season. And to think this weekend there's only two games of footy, and last night one club pulled off the greatest three-quarter time comeback ever in the club's history, kicked the last six of the match, and it wasn't even close to the best game of the weekend. And in fact, no one even paused for a moment to think maybe that was it. Fremantle through last night, Brisbane through today, and Brisbane Lions win an all-time great 131 over Hawthorn 122.
5: So I have a vested interest in this, I'll admit, going back to my early supporting days. But does that mean with Fremantle, they will get the top ranking? So Brisbane will wear their Fitzroy colours on grand final day. Is that right?
2: So but it was explained to me during the week that they reseed after the qualifying finals. And so the one and two seed are effectively Sydney and Hawthorn. And so if either one of them won, they would be on the left-hand side of the poster and so on and so forth. And then the next bracket of teams is Fremantle and Brisbane, and it is Fremantle and Brisbane, not Brisbane and Fremantle, because the Dockers, at the end of the home and away season, were obviously the number one team. So Freo should be the home team. Brisbane should be the away team. What happens then is everything else goes to footy operations. So they decide from there as to who gets the jumpers and all the rest of it. But the rule generally there is that the higher ranked team

0: gets the preference. So although Fremantle will be on the left-hand side of the poster and the home team, those decisions will be sorted through by footy ops, which is basically designed so they can try and keep the teams in their traditional strips as much as possible. So
1: white shorts, purple shorts.
2: But this is one where
0: this is a
2: you
0: clash.
2: Cannot have Fremantle in their purple and Brisbane in the maroon.
1: No, you can't.
2: So, you just can't. So they're going to have to make a decision. Yep. And I would think as the minor premier are through up against Brisbane, who finished third, and both of them were losing qualifying finals, surely Fremantle will get the home jumper, which they would mean Brisbane would have to wear the Fitzroy away jumper. Should.
0: And I don't think Brisbane will be too bent out of shape by that.
1: No, I don't think they haven't. Fitzroy with white shorts.
0: Yeah.
1: All purple for the Dockers.
0: All purple for the Dockers. And the other thing is...
1: Wear the green. That's what I reckon. Bring that.
0: The other thing is the choice of the change rooms, because, I don't know, I mean, you guys played...
1: I was very specific about which one I liked.
0: See, this is... I walk in there, and maybe because I'm not a professional athlete, it's shocking news, I know, to everyone out there, but I look at it and I'm like, the only thing that's different is the size of the race. Everything else is a mirror image. Why do players have such a preference for one room over the other?
3: I couldn't tell you which rooms were in any grand final. I was probably one I didn't care.
0: So which one would you rather, Lids? The skinny race?
1: Yeah.
0: The Richmond
1: race. Richmond was the skinny race.
0: So the skinny race is usually the second choice option, and the fat race, which is down at the closest goals at the city end, that's the one Collingwood always use, and so that's technically change room one. Change rooms two is this one. So
1: It was Richmond and Melbourne had the skinny race, and whenever we played Melbourne as their home game, we'd be over there and you'd be lost. I'd be turning into walls rather than going into the bathroom.
0: So I guess that's more of a thing for the Victorian team.
1: Yeah.
0: Use it a bit more. I don't think the Lions or the Dockers will care too much which rooms they're
1: in. No, they're wrapped to be on the G, aren't they?
0: Should we do it together? Should we have a listen to the last 7 minutes or so and then come back and have a final word here at the G? Brisbane by 9 points. We're going to pick it up before Mitch Lewis's mark in that with the game on the line. So basically, at the stage at that particular point, the Lions led it by 3 points. Watson had put the Hawks in on top. McCluggage had answered for Brisbane. We're going to pick it up here in the waning moments with the Brisbane Lions winning by 3. This is how we called it on ABC Sport.
2: How well done was that from Watson? Allows the Hawks to just take a breath for a moment. The kick was short to Impey, who'd marked it. In the marking contest, it's knocked out of his hands, but the mark has been paid. So Impey has it just forward of the wing, commentary side of the ground. Impey will work himself onto his right boot and then kick inside forward.
4: Big. Oh! An unbelievable grab! Lewis up into the air to take an absolute screamer. If there are moments to decide games, that is worthy of one of them. That is one of the best hands you are likely to see. Rising up into the night sky, arms high up above his head, he drags in a pack mark that will be remembered for years. Now he has to convert from 25 metres out, 45 degree angle to the left. He just had to kick it, didn't he? After the grab, he just had to kick it. He's got his fourth, and the Hawks are back in front. An 8 lead change of this game. Hawthorn by 3 points. Half an hour gone in the last. 19-8-122. Brisbane 18-11-119. You will see that grab for decades to come.
1: What a moment, Mitch Lewis. This game has provided us with so much in terms of highlights. The ability of a player is just to insert themselves, inject themselves into the game at the right moment. And then to capitalise too, all well and good, take the mark, but go back and knock it through as well with the game on the line with where it's at. Jeez, this game is, as I said before, off its head.
4: Lead change number 8. 3 points, Hawthorn's advantage. Draper just clears the area. Will Ashcroft for Brisbane. Handball away to Berry, kicks inside 50. Sicily just hits the half volley, sockers it out of there. Berry's got it against the boundary line for Brisbane. Between wing and half forward, reloads, kicks inside 50. Sicily again, spoils it away from Barris. Spills down to a pack in front of him. Hardwick tackled by Rayner and a ball up inside 50 for Brisbane. Hardwick's got cramp. And how there are more players falling down all around this field, I'll never know. From the ball up, comes down the Hawks' way. Clearing, kick to halfback, and Morrison marks the Newcomb kick. And Harry Morrison has possession. The Hawks have the lead. 32 minutes.
1: No.
4: The
5: Oh, that's a shocking kick. He's gone short and turned it over. Bailey's taken the intercept mark. He wanted 50. It's not forthcoming. Bailey can put Brisbane back inside. Kicks to a pack. They come from all directions. Farris pulls it down in front of the pack. 2 minutes to play. Hawthorn by three. They've got the footy on the last line. And Tom Barris with the intercept mark deep in defence.
2: Knows how to win premierships on this ground. Tom Barris kicks long beyond defensive 50. One down by Andrews. Came to Bailey again. The kick from Wilmot ricochets off Morrison. And it's across the boundary line for a throw-in. It is still 55 out from Brisbane's goal. One straight kick would put the Lions back in front. Hawks by three. 32 gone in the last. The Dockers wait. The Dockers watch. The winners will take them on next weekend in the grand final. Throwing in again. Meek got a fingertip to it. It's allowed to hit the deck. Draper tried to just knock it forward. Connor McDonald gathered. Kicked down the line towards the wing. Weddle looking to knock it out. Socket ball though again by Zorko. Got it on to Neil. He'll send it deep inside. Forward 50 again for the Lions. Sicily! In a pack mark. Again, an intercept for Sicily. And he's got it deep in the right back pocket for the Hawks, who still lead by three. 33 gone in the last.
5: Sicily long to the wing. Andrews went to spoil. Comes down to Connor McDonald, and he's tackled a ball up on the wing. Hawthorn by three. 33 minutes gone in the final turn. Meek palms it down. Dunkley and Ginnivan, they all jump in on top of it. Umpire says, I'll have it again.
1: Hawks got to get their balance right around this stoppage. Can't allow any forward runners.
5: 3-point lead for Hawthorn. 33 minutes gone in the last. One down by Meek. Picked up by Connor McDonald of the Hawks. Hands it away to Ginnivan. Tumbles a kick down the line. And Lewis just knocks it out of play. Insufficient intent. Free kick Brisbane.
1: Had to be paid.
6: Yeah.
5: And Harris Andrews gets the footy. A minute to go. Kicks down the wing. Hawks by three. Off the pack, spills to Neil. Handball inside to Zorko. Zorko kicks inside 50. Impey hands on it. No. Cameron at the back.
6: It's a free kick.
5: Free kick.
6: Free kick.
5: Oh, it's going to Brisbane.
6: It's Brisbane's.
1: Back in the middle of the ground, though.
5: It's against Zorko back in the middle of the ground. The umpire inside the forward 50 pointed Brisbane's way. Zorko takes it in the middle of the G. Gets a Shepherd. Kicks inside the arc. Hands on it from Draper. No mark. Falls to D'Ambrosio. Handball to Wimpy's. Tackled by McCluggage. Holding the ball!
6: Oh, no!
5: It's holding the ball and Brisbane are going to get a free kick and a shot at goal. Right half forward, 25 metres out.
1: No.
5: To hit the front at the 35-minute mark of the prelim in the final turn. Tick, tick, tick, tick. This to get Brisbane the lead.
1: That's a perfect decision, Corb.
5: McCluggage goals! McCluggage changes the course of history for Brisbane. The Lions by 3 points. Brisbane by three at the 35-minute mark of the last. They're back on top. And there's only 18 seconds left on the game clock. What a decision, Ray Chamberlain.
1: Corbin, Jarman Impey tackles, no pry, but the ball's not pinned and he just holds it there, rubbing his head. He has to make a genuine attempt to kick or handball and he hatches it. The umpire gave him an eternity to make an attempt. He failed to do so. Holding the ball is the correct decision.
5: Lead change number 9. The lead has changed. On the last 4 goals, all in time on of the final turn.
2: The Hawks need a miracle. It goes up. One down by Draper. Here's Will Ashcroft. It comes away. They're going to win it. Shares it with Cameron. Takes 2 bounces. Looks to move it short. Loman marks.
1: Class.
5: There's no other way to put it. The Brisbane Lions win one of the greatest games of footy you will ever see. And the reward at the end of it is that they will play for an AFL premiership next Saturday. The best team all year will play the best team of the last three seasons for all the marbles next Saturday.
0: That's how we called it here on ABC Sport. What an incredible game of footy, and that's how it finished earlier here at the G. As the G's emptied out, we're about to get out of here. We're on air from 12 noon Eastern tomorrow. We've got plenty to chat about, Lingy. I'm with you on AFL Sunday.
3: Oh, yes.
0: I think we might start there and finish there, and then if we probably won't fit anything else in.
3: No. That hour will fly by. So much to talk.
0: Footy Forum follows that. There's state league grand finals across the country. So
2: I wonder what we'll be talking about,
0: Corks. In the AFL, the WAFL and the SANFL.
3: The Cats take on the Box Hill Hawks tomorrow in the VFL.
0: Not the Hawthorn Hawks, definitely the Box Hill Hawks. Yes. So we'll have coverage of that on both ABC TV and ABC Radio. Ray, sensational. It's always a pleasure for us to have you with us, but particularly on a night like this when something like that happens and you're right there to be able to provide all the context and around it. Appreciate your insights as always. We'll catch you next week.
2: Mate, looking forward to it, and thanks for having me.
0: Thank you, Lingy.
3: Thanks, Corbs.
0: Thanks,
3: Clint. Tomorrow.
2: Privilege to be here, Corbs.
0: Thank you, Lids.
1: I'm going home to meditate. Calm down.
0: What?
2: I'll see for you, mate.
1: Oh, mate.
0: What a game.
1: What a game. Absolute pleasure to be
0: here. We're all hoarse at the end of it, as you can imagine. Thank you to Ben Cameron for all his work downstairs, to Damo Peck on socials, to Stuart, Hollywood Banker, to Stu Birchmore, to Ross, for all our team today. Earlier today, Brent Boomer Harvey, of course, Mick Malthouse and Luke Ball, who were all here at the MCG on what has been a marathon day of broadcasting for us on our favourite weekend of the year. Thanks to the cult figure Adam Jones back in the studio. We are out. The 2026 AFL Grand Final will be next Saturday here at the MCG. You'll hear it on ABC Sport as the Brisbane Lions, the two-time reigning premiers, take on the Fremantle Dockers, who will be playing for their first ever premiership. It's all in front of us.
6: ABC News with Chelsea Hetherington. The family of a 63-year-old man killed by a shark north of Perth is being remembered as a generous and devoted family man who loved the ocean. Greg James O'Neill was killed by a great white shark while swimming at Sorrento Beach yesterday morning. In a statement, his family say they are deeply shocked by the tragedy, today remembering him as a husband, father and grandfather-to-be. They say Mr. O'Neill was known as a passionate swimmer and all-round generous, witty guy. Sorrento Beach and several others in the area will remain closed until at least midday tomorrow, while authorities work to capture and kill the shark. The Coalition has unveiled its plans for an overhaul of the national school curriculum, including an increased focus on national pride and Western values. Harry Buttenshaw reports.
7: Speaking in Sydney's West, Shadow Education Minister Julian Lisa said the Coalition would scrap cross-curricular priorities currently infused in subjects like maths and English. These include Indigenous histories and cultures, Australia's engagement with Asia, and sustainability. He said students would be explicitly taught about Western values and that all schools would fly the Australian flag to grow national pride. Mr. Lisa also pledged the Coalition would cut qualification timelines for teachers and support a return to a one-year accreditation process. He also floated the idea of teaching pathways for military veterans to fix rising classroom disruption.
6: Defence Alliance NATO has welcomed a new security deal between the US and Denmark over Greenland. Denmark's Prime Minister Mette Frederiksen says the deal will be signed next week. The BBC's Adrian Murray reports.
8: While President Trump said the US would be granted permanent control over security, his social media post does not mention any territory changing hands. That was a red line for Denmark and Greenland, and Frederiksen stated the agreement recognises the sovereignty and territorial integrity of the Danish kingdom. No text of the agreement has been released, therefore it's not yet clear what concessions or sweeteners have been agreed. However, US officials say the deal prohibits adversaries, namely Russia and China, from establishing military bases or making sensitive investments.
6: Google's artificial intelligence model has autonomously hacked into three companies during a testing procedure. The incident occurred in May, and Google has since confirmed its model named Gemini found public information online and guest credentials to access websites it thought were part of the test. It follows similar

0: which is from AI models developed by industry giants Anthropic and OpenAI in recent months. Google says the impacted companies have been notified of the incident. The International Atomic Energy Agency says it's been informed the cooling tower of a reactor unit of the Kursk nuclear power plant in Russia has been hit in a drone strike. It says the unit continued operating and there was no fire, but the agency says all attacks on nuclear facilities are unacceptable, and it's again called for maximum military restraint to prevent the risk of a nuclear accident. Russia's state nuclear corporation says a Ukrainian drone crashed and exploded on the cooling tower, causing minor damage. The safe operation of the plant is guaranteed, and radiation levels around it remain within the normal range. Joggers are expected to gather at a number of locations around South Africa to honour fellow runner Elizabeth Mozelekumu and eight other women found murdered in the eastern part of the city of Johannesburg. South Africa has one of the highest rates of violence against women in the world, and there are demands for a swift response to the spate of murders. South Africa's police minister, Feroz Khatshalia, says there's been one arrest so far, along with one person identified as of interest.
1: I think it's premature to speculate whether we're dealing with a serial killer or separate incidents, but all of that will emerge from the investigation. We've also massively increased visible presence of the police in the identified areas.
0: The Brisbane Lions have qualified for a fourth straight AFL Grand Final, defeating Hawthorn by 9 points in a preliminary final epic at the MCG. After trailing by 13 points at halftime, the Lions dominated the third term to take a 20-point lead into the final break, but were forced to weather a late Hawks surge to claim a 20-11-131 to 19-8-122 victory. ABC News.
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3: Yes, it is that time of the week. Saturday Night Country is here. Good music, your worries out the window for a few hours. Melody Moko with you all the way through to midnight. And I am on a mission tonight. Just bring you all the good stuff. That's the mission. That is it. And our feature album this week is a debut, which I always love. There's really something special about somebody right at the beginning of their career, and it does take a pretty special first record to get that crowning spot on Saturday Night Country. This one does definitely tick the boxes. Faith Williams, Home Truths. I've been digging the record, and Faith's going to pop up throughout the show tonight for a bit of a chat as well. I also got on the blower with Riley Green over in Nashville, and I found out what he thought he was going to be before this whole country music thing worked out. Not what I was expecting. We talked songwriting heroes also, and what happens when some of your heroes actually end up on your record. Pretty cool stuff. We're going to get into his latest record, That's Just Me, a little bit later. What else have we got for you tonight on Saturday Night Country? We've got new Fanny Lumsden, Always a Good Day, and we're going to get behind the wheel for the Country Music Roadmap. This week, we're heading to a little place that gave us a very big piece of Australian country music history, the birthplace of a man behind a pub with no beer, Duncan. You know where I'm going. Slim Dusty, of course. That's all coming up. But right now, enough from me. Let's get Saturday night rolling. Here is the High Street Drifters with Fine Times on Saturday Night Country.

Tyler Rodriguez and the Cruz brothers there with What's Left to Hold On To. Those opening few lines and that lick scream the country music that we grew up on. And Tyler is part of a wave of new artists really leaning into that old classic country sound. I am loving following her adventures, and that collaboration with the US faves, the Cruz brothers, is only one of them. She's been playing in Canada and making her mark over in Nashville as well. Later on in the show, we're going to hear from Wade Forster, who is also making waves overseas, including just being announced on the lineup for Stagecoach 2027. More on that soon. But now, with his first solo record in 15 years, he's one of my absolute favourites and my firstborn's namesake, the iconic Buddy Miller, featuring Leanne Womack with Stop Me on Saturday Night Country.

Sierra Ferrell there, Jeremiah from Long Time Coming. That was back in 2021. And my goodness, she made a splash with that record. And it felt very sudden at the time, although it never actually is. Sierra had been kicking around the US for years before that, busking, playing shows, doing the miles. And then that record came out and suddenly a lot more people knew who Sierra Ferrell was. And it just kept going for her. Trail of Flowers was the next record. And then four Grammys, four from four in 2025. So I'm very interested to hear what comes next. Like, what do you sound like after all of that happens to you? Well, we are starting to find out. Something old, something new on Saturday Night Country tonight, from Jeremiah to brand new Sierra Ferrell. This is Pair of Dice on Saturday Night Country.

Taking you all the way back to 2011 there from the Little Bird record. That was Kacey Chambers with Georgia Brown. News in, Kacey will be headlining a festival happening on Saturday, the 13th of February in beautiful Newcastle on the gorgeous foreshore. What a picturesque place to have a festival. Howlin' Rock and Rodeo, Bulls, Broncos and Barrel Racing. You can have a little go on a mechanical bull if you fancy yourself a bit of a rodeo star. There'll be line dancing, a kids area and a silent saloon so you can rock out with your headphones on. But also, of course, the main attraction, the artist Kacey Chambers headlining the day session, the US's Max McNown headlining the night session alongside the Wet Whistles, Tori Dark and Ellis Undercover. Get your tickets. That one is going to be a rockin' time. I am sure of it there in beautiful Newcastle. Melody Moco with you on Saturday Night Country and plenty more to come. We're going to get to our feature album very soon. Faith Williams and Home Truths. Somebody who knows what it is like to work with Kacey Chambers, and we are going to get the down low on that from Faith shortly. Let's hear a new one now from Jay Skaggs. This is Key of the Rain on Saturday Night Country.

That was Sarah Julia with Therapist Daughter on Saturday Night Country. I'm loving that from Dutch sisters Sarah and Julia. And yes, they are actually the daughters of a therapist. So the title is pretty literal. Their debut album is coming in October 9th, The Fear That This Is Real. Coming up in hour two of Saturday Night Country, we have something very special. Our first posthumous Dolly Parton release, Bound to Ride, recorded with the First Ladies of Bluegrass. We're going to get to it in the next hour. But first, the Stagecoach lineup has dropped and there are a couple of Aussies on that enormous bill next year. Wade Forster and Mac Geiger continuing to kick goals. Very, very cool to see those names sitting up amongst some of the biggest in country music, including Willie Nelson. Speaking of Wade, this next one is from The Aftermath. He wrote it with Ellis Undercover after the two were paired for a writing session at the CMAA Academy. And Ellis is right there on the track with him too, which I love because we could always do with hearing a few more women in country music. And Ellis has a voice that makes you wonder why we haven't been hearing a whole lot more of her already. And I think we will. This is Wade Forster and Ellis Undercover with October on Saturday Night Country.

0: Melody Moco with you on Saturday Night Country. And I want to talk about a place pretty dear to my heart, the Central Coast. Now, it was once known as Hillbilly Heaven. It's a little spot out of Sydney that has been home to many of our best in country music, Becky Cole, Casey Chambers, Felicity Urquhart. Now, with all that influence in the water, it's no surprise that a new generation of Central Coast country music artists are making their mark. The latest really caught my interest with a debut album that has ties aplenty to the Central Coast. It's Faith Williams. Her debut album, Home Truths, is an alt country collection built around the idea that truth always finds its way to the surface. It is sharp, sassy, fun. It's deep, but most of all to me, it's confident and assured, something that you rarely see in a debut album. Produced by Brandon Dodd and featuring Casey Chambers on backing vocals, tonight we are exploring this new record with the woman behind the biting lyricism, Faith Williams. Welcome to Saturday Night Country.
1: Thank you so much. Thanks for having me.
0: Of course, it is our pleasure. Now, we started talking about the Central Coast. I need to know if growing up in that melting pot of country music influenced your music taste.
1: Look, it's a bit of a hard one. I mean, being here on the Central Coast, we're right on the beach, so you wouldn't even think that such amazing artists in country music would come from this place. It's just the most random thing ever. But I think I'm so lucky to have so many people around, I guess, my hometown that I can lean on and reach out to and, you know, collaborate and have people that have so much experience as well. Yeah, it's pretty awesome.
0: And did you grow up knowing that you wanted to be a singer and a songwriter? Was that always Faith Williams' destiny?
1: I think probably when I was little. I've been singing since I could talk and same as songwriting as well, but I never really felt ready to share my voice. And I feel like I hit my teens and I got that, you know, the self-confidence took a little bit of a hit, I think, and country music wasn't really cool when I was at school. So I kind of kept it to myself. And it wasn't until I had my little boy, my firstborn, he's four now, where I felt like I could really do anything. I feel like when you become a mum, you go through childbirth, you have that little bit of, you feel like you're a superhero a little bit. So, yeah, it wasn't until then when I wanted to, I guess, pursue music as a career and I saw it as something more than, yeah, just songwriting and singing.
0: That is so interesting because it's kind of the flip of what would usually happen, right? Like people have a baby and then maybe their dreams kind of take a back seat to being a mum. But for you, it was the opposite. That is fascinating.
1: Yeah. I just feel like it's made me more hungry and I guess I'm a little bit more picky with my time, you know, how I do things. I just want them to, I guess, get the best of me as well, and which is following my dream and not worrying what people think and, you know, just being able to do anything that you put your mind to.
0: And flying the flag, I guess, for your baby, showing them that, you know, you can do anything.
1: Yeah, exactly right. Totally.
0: So this record, did it come together quite quickly for you? The writing process, did it all happen in one go, or is this a collection of songs that you've been working on for a while?
1: Yeah, to be honest, it's a bit of a mix, and I feel like it's also a bit of an insight into who I am as an artist and all the different, I just feel like there's so many different aspects of country music in this one record. I do see myself as a little bit of an alternate country music artist, but these songs, you know, some songs I wrote 5 years ago and then some of them are only fairly new. I have a song on the record called If I Had a Daughter, and I wrote that a long time ago and released it just around the due date of my recent daughter's birth, which was in April. So it kind of come hand in hand. But something that I guess was a bit of a full circle moment as well. So, I mean, yes and no, the project come together all in one, but there are some songs from, yeah, a little while ago.
0: And tell me about writing If I Had a Daughter. It's such a beautiful song, and what a clever idea for a song. How did this one come to you?
1: Yeah, so if I had a daughter, it actually come from a different place. So I wrote If I Had a Daughter a little while after having my son, and I had fallen pregnant again and had gone through some pregnancy troubles the second time around. And at the time, I was imagining if I ever had a daughter, how I'd guide her and the kind of strength and wisdom I'd hope to pass on to her, long before I'd actually, become a mum to a little girl now. So, yeah, it's come full circle. And after welcoming my little girl less than, so she's 5 months old now, it just felt like the right time to share the song and felt a little bit special.
0: Goodness me, you've got a 5-month-old baby girl and you're releasing an album. That is a huge achievement, Faith.
1: It's a lot, but I feel like, you just, I don't think balance really exists at the moment, but I just give myself to what needs my attention the most at that particular time. I'm lucky to have a really good support system. I've got mom and my partner, of course, who's great, and his parents as well. So I'm really lucky in that aspect to have people around who love and support me.
0: And you mentioned your partner. Is he excited?

0: Is your mum excited? How is everybody around you feeling about this new album baby being born?
1: Really excited. I think everybody has always seen it in me. My mum was always like, you're going to be a star. I didn't name you Faith Williams for nothing. I used to be like, embarrassed. I'd be like, mum, please. And yeah, now I'm recording my own music. And I never thought, if you had told me 6 years ago, I would have thought, no way. I just ha didn't have that confidence and I guess in myself that I could do it. And I always felt like I was going to be judged and whatnot. So yeah, I think everyone's very very excited, just as much as I am.
0: You mentioned your mum and that she named you Faith Williams, which definitely feels like a superstar name to me, like a country musician in the making. Did she influence your music taste when you were growing up?
1: Yes and no, not really. I think my country music and my I feel like I'm a little bit of an old soul at heart. Even since I was little, we used to all go to my grandparents' house on my dad's side and listen to the most random old school music, country, all different genres, like Bob Seger. There would be like Loretta Lynn. We listened to a lot of Casey and Bill Chambers. But yeah, just so many different genres as well. I just grew up on a lot of really cool, in my opinion, music. And mum would come as well, and I think she'd kind of just clap along and stuff. But yeah, mostly from my grandparents and my auntie, my dad's sister.
0: Let's have a little listen to a song from the record. Here is Faith Williams with I'll Never Leave on Saturday Night Country.

0: ABC News with Chelsea Hetherington. The Federal Coalition has announced its plan to overhaul the education system across the country with a focus on Western values. Under the proposed overhaul announced today, existing cross-curriculum priorities focusing on Indigenous education, Australia's relationship with Asia, and sustainability would be scrapped. Also proposed is the reduction in how long it takes to become a teacher and pathways for military veterans to become teachers. Shadow Education Minister Julian Lisa says it's a powerful plan.
1: It's a plan based on reform of the curriculum. It's a plan based on setting behavioural expectations. It's a plan based on simplifying ways to become a teacher.
0: The US Fox News Network is reporting Trump administration officials are informing three key media outlets they're being banned from the White House. Larry Buttrose reports.
2: The Fox News report says the three outlets, CNN, MS Now and Politico, will be banned from the White House in coming hours. That follows reports representatives from the three outlets were still working at the White House, despite President Donald Trump saying he was banning them effective immediately in a social media post. He accuses them of reporting what he calls fiction and lies about him and his administration. His move is almost certain to face legal challenge, as free speech experts say it conflicts with the US Constitution's First Amendment protections for free speech and a free press.
0: It's been revealed Google's artificial intelligence model Gemini has hacked three companies during testing. Harry Buttonshaw reports.
3: The incident reportedly occurred in May as part of a test run by an independent company that carries out cybersecurity evaluations. Google has since confirmed the attacks, saying Gemini found public information online and guest credentials to access websites it thought were part of the test. Google says the affected companies have been notified of the incident. It's not the first time an AI model has broken out of a testing environment and hacked other companies. Similar cases involving models from industry giants Anthropic and OpenAI have also occurred in recent months.
0: Poland's army says it's ended preventative military aviation operations it started earlier today amid Russian strikes on Ukraine. It says there was no violation of Polish airspace and ground-based air defence systems and radar reconnaissance have been returned to standard operational activities. At the same time, a news agency report from Russia says its forces have struck a Ukrainian cargo ship and a tanker in the Black Sea region. Moscow also says a Ukrainian drone has struck a cooling tower in a reactor unit of the Kursk nuclear power plant in southwestern Russia, but it caused only minor damage, and radiation levels around the plant remain within the normal range. The European Union is urging the United States to reconsider its decision to end the denial of entry visas for members of the Palestinian delegation for the forthcoming session of the UN General Assembly in New York. The US State Department earlier this week said it would extend sanctions denying visas to the Palestinian Authority officials and members of the Palestine Liberation Organization ahead of the General Assembly. The EU bloc says it regrets the US decision. Two men have been arrested hiding inside the roof of a house after being wanted over a number of property crimes across southeast Queensland. Joshua McIntosh reports.
4: Police allege the pair committed numerous property crime offences across Brisbane and Moreton Bay between August and September this year. Officers searched a property on Frangipani Street at Inala on Thursday, where they allegedly found the two men hiding in a roof cavity. They were arrested and charged with offences including unlawful use of a motor vehicle and entering a dwelling with intent at night. An 18-year-old man is due to appear before the Brisbane Magistrates Court later this month. A 19-year-old man is expected to appear next month.
0: The Brisbane Lions have qualified for a fourth straight AFL Grand Final, defeating Hawthorn by 9 points in a preliminary final epic at the MCG. After trailing by 13 points at halftime, the Lions dominated the third term to take a 20-point lead into the final break, but were forced to weather a late Hawks surge to claim a 2011-131 to 1908-122 victory. Hawthorn forward Nick Watson kicked 6 goals as his side reclaimed the lead late in the final term, but majors to Hume McCluggage and Will Ashcroft secured the win for Brisbane. ABC News.
5: 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Maybe you've got a really fancy soundbar and that's how you like to listen. On channel 203, we have a smashing hour coming, ready to roll, stacked and packed. Ali Rowe, that fantastic duo from Australia, of course, our very own, On the Road with Ice House, a new single coming up from them, as well as one from Ricky Albeck, our former queen, Becky Cole's son, Ricky. Now, I am a fan of anything that Ricky does. This track, no exception. A beautiful moment from him coming up very soon. But first, a posthumous single from the legend Dolly Parton. She may be gone, but the music plays on and will continue to do so, with Dolly saying there are many more posthumous singles in the vault ready to go. Let's have a listen to the first one. This is Dolly Parton with the First Ladies of Bluegrass, Alison Brown, Becky Buehler, Sierra Hull, Missy Raines, and Molly Tuttle. It's Bound to Ride on Saturday Night Country.
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That gorgeous track is from Islands Amble. It's called Last Rites. And I reckon that I would be pretty happy if that was the last song that I ever heard. Desert Island music, I think. What a beautiful moment. But thankfully, there is plenty more where that came from. Their new album, Love and All Its Wares, is coming January 29 next year. Perfect timing, maybe one for the long drive home after the Tamworth Festival. And while we're already on the road, we may as well keep on going because it is time to find out where the country roadmap is taking us this week. We are heading east from Tamworth over to the mid-north coast of New South Wales to Kempsey. And this is proper Australian country music territory. Slim Dusty was born at Nulla Nulla Creek, just outside Kempsey. He grew up on the family dairy farm there, wrote his first song at 10, and by 11, he had already come up with the name Slim Dusty. Pretty good gear for a primary school kid. These days, Kempsey is home to the Slim Dusty Centre, including the museum dedicated to the life and the music of Slim and Joy McKean, so you can actually go and stand amongst that territory. So really, there was only one bloke who was going to soundtrack this stop on the map. From Slim Dusty, this is The Biggest Disappointment on Saturday Night Country.

Some retro-soaked beauty there from Jess Williamson, high heels and blue jeans. Achingly good country music there. Wow. There's more coming from Jess too. A new album is on the way, and it is so good to hear sad songs on a Saturday night, isn't it? We've got plenty more of that kind of country music coming, and a few songs that might sneak into some other emotional landscapes as well. We're going to head back to Kempsey a little later and keep following that Slim Dusty story with one from his own bloodline. But right now we're heading south to South Australia and Ricky Ulbeck. And look, we're not exactly lightening the emotional load here. Here's some more music to break your heart the way country music does best. This is Ricky Ulbeck and Spend the Night on Saturday Night Country.

That is Austin Mackay and Wasting Time. You are in the only place you want to be on a Saturday night. We've got music, we've got company, and really all you need to do is just stay right where you are. I am with you through to midnight, and that final hour, it's going to be a fun one. We are putting the spotlight on Riley Green and his new album, That's Just Me. I got to catch up with Riley recently, and somehow we got onto what he thought he'd be doing with his life before country music happened. And his answer really surprised me. I'm going to let him tell you himself in the next hour. We'll hear that chat and get into a few songs from the new record as well. For now, though, back to Kempsey. We've had Slim Dusty on our country roadmap tonight, but you know, when the family tree looks like Slim Dusty and Joy McKean, there is a fair chance that the songs are going to keep on coming through the family line, and they did. Their daughter, Anne Kirkpatrick, went on to become one of Australian country music's great voices in her own right. So one more from the family while we're in Kempsey. Here is Anne Kirkpatrick with Shoot the Moon on Saturday Night Country.

much. Very timeless sounding honky tonk vibes there, but that is a new one from Melbourne's Riz and the Sugar Plums. Thinking Too Much is the name of the track. The album is out now too, and I am going to be checking that one out. I think you should too. More from the feature album in a hot second. My favourite track is the next one that we're going to hear from Faith Williams. From her record Home Truths, this track is an ode to her unborn daughter.

0: Melody Moco with you on Saturday Night Country, and we are having a chat with the woman behind this week's feature album, Home Truths. Her name is Faith Williams. She's from the Central Coast, and she actually made this record with Central Coast royalty, Brandon Dodd. Tell me about making the record, Faith. Tell me about getting in the studio with Mr. Casey Chambers.
1: Yeah, look, it was absolutely amazing. I love the Rabbit Hole recording studio. I love being there. There's just something about the vibe of it, and I just feel almost at home being there. I feel free to do what I want and say what I want, and just produce the kind of music that I grew up listening to, and just the style and everything about it. I think having people around you who are such talented musicians also helps, bring your songs to life. So it's absolutely amazing.
0: Faith, was it nerve-wracking getting in the studio with, you know, a musician like Brandon? He's pretty accomplished. He's toured around the world. He's a great writer himself and an incredible musician. How did that feel for you as someone making a debut record, getting in the studio? Were you uncomfortable? Were you anxious? What was it like on that first day?
1: I think all of the emotions, you know, I think I woke up, I had, you know, full of excitement, nerves, all of the things. I don't think scared so much of him, like him himself. I feel like they're so down to earth and make you feel so comfortable and things like that. So it wasn't so much scared of going there, but just nervous being my first time recording my album, wanting everything to go as planned and stuff like that.
0: And for people at home listening who haven't been a part of the process of making an album, it's a fairly unique kind of process. You come in with these songs that, generally speaking, they're just like an acoustic moment, you maybe on a guitar, and then magic happens in the studio. What did that feel like for you, watching these songs take on a completely different form?
1: Yeah, there's no feeling quite like it. It's almost like an addiction. You just want to continue getting back into the studio. It's one of my favorite things about music now. I just think the way that we record in the Rabbit Hole is we kind of just get in there and play like a live band and see what happens. And I think that's what's so special about recording with those guys. I had Duncan Toombs on the record. He's been playing forever. He's the most talented guitar player. I had Jeff McCormack, Sid Green on the drums. And we just, you know, jammed it out, and it's awesome and so good to be able to, hear things and go, it didn't really work. Yeah, we gelled. Yeah, it's just nothing like it.
0: And was there a song that maybe came out differently than what you had imagined, that you were surprised by?
1: Most definitely. I think that the title track, actually, Home Truths, is one of those songs that I heard differently, and it become this, you know, you kind of feel like it's just like floating almost. It's the weirdest feeling when you actually listen to it. It's really, it's a bit of a sassy song, and it doesn't sound like that. It doesn't come across as something so sassy until you actually listen to the lyrics. But the more I listen to it, the more it grew on me, and it's now the title track. So most definitely. I also have a song on the album called I'll Never Leave, and it's now a duet with Mitchell Steele. And that was never going to be a duet until, you know, we got in the studio. Brando said, hey, this would sound really cool as a duet. Lo and behold, Mitchell sings on it. So yeah, definitely. So many different things come about in the studio, but in all great ways.
0: And Home Truths is the title track. What made Home Truths the overarching message for this record? Why did you decide that that needed to be the title track?
1: To be honest, I think it's just, it is a little bit different. I also had, I was lucky enough to have Casey sing backing vocals on it, and it was a little bit of a girl moment, I guess. It's a little bit of a cheeky song, and a bit tongue-in-cheek as well, but
2: I don't know. I just felt connected to it. There's a lot of banjo in the song, and yeah, I think it's different and an insight into who I am as an artist.
0: And I suppose to me, the record feels like it really has that like down home, honest truth about it. You being a mum, these are your feelings, these are your experiences. And Home Truths kind of captures that as well as being, that sassy thing. It's also really an honest record, isn't it?
2: Yeah, most definitely. I mean, a lot of songs that I write do come from experiences and life experiences, but some songs also don't. I don't really have a set way that I write or what I write about. I mean, there's a song on the record called Shotgun Express, and that was just a random storytelling song. So, yeah, I think each song is a little bit different and tells a different story.
0: Faith, there's a song for your daughter on the record, and what about for your son? Is that going to cause a problem? Does he have a song too?
2: He does, but it didn't make the record this time around. But it definitely will be coming.
0: I know that feeling with four kids myself. I feel like I'm on the clock trying to write a song for each and every one of those children.
2: Yeah, it's not
0: There
2: enough
0: is
2: words.
0: just not enough words. Tell me, the record's out, and Casey, that is absolutely huge. Casey Chambers singing backing vocals for you on the record. Now, you mentioned earlier that you grew up as a fan of Casey. How did that feel?
2: Yeah, absolutely amazing. I think just very grateful, and I think being there in the studio and seeing how she also operates, she's been around for such a long time, in I think the country music industry has changed as well, and she's got experience from all of this time of the industry changing, so much experiences, and things that you get right and wrong. It's just, yeah, it's very empowering, I think, and I'm very lucky and grateful to have had her there and to sing on the record. I also had her sing on my debut EP that I released in 2025, on a song called Dear August, which was super special as well. So, yeah, one of those pinch me moments, I think.
0: Let's have a little listen to a song from the record. Here is Faith Williams on Saturday Night Country.

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1: 23-year-old country singer-songwriter from the New South Wales Central Coast, Faith Williams, releases her debut album, Home Truths. 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
2: Good evening, Tim Wharton with ABC News. Prime Minister Anthony Albanese has landed in California ahead of his trip to the United Nations in New York, where Australia will vie for a seat on the UN Security Council. He'll meet Apple Executive Chairman Tim Cook to discuss new parental controls for children, which Apple says were inspired by Australia. The Prime Minister says Australia's world-leading digital safety laws will be part of the nation's UN bid, and that he has had talks with like-minded nations on developing global standards.
3: Because this is something that goes beyond national boundaries, and that's why it requires discussion at the multilateral level.
2: The Federal Coalition has unveiled plans for an overhaul of the national school curriculum, including an increased focus on national pride and Western values. Harry Buttonshaw reports.
4: Speaking in Sydney's West, Shadow Education Minister Julian Lisa said the coalition would scrap cross-curricular priorities currently infused in subjects like maths and English. These include Indigenous histories and cultures, Australia's engagement with Asia, and sustainability. He said students would be explicitly taught about Western values and that all schools would fly the Australian flag to grow national pride. Mr. Lisa also pledged the coalition would cut qualification timelines for teachers and support a return to a one-year accreditation process. He also floated the idea of teaching pathways for military veterans to fix rising classroom disruption.
2: Defence Alliance NATO has welcomed a new security deal between the US and Denmark over Greenland. Denmark's Prime Minister, Mette Frederiksen, says the deal will be signed next week. The BBC's Adrian Murray reports.
5: While President Trump said the US would be granted permanent control over security, his social media post does not mention any territory changing hands. That was a red line for Denmark and Greenland, and Frederiksen stated the agreement recognises the sovereignty and territorial integrity of the Danish kingdom. No text of the agreement has been released, therefore it's not yet clear what concessions or sweeteners have been agreed. However, US officials say the deal prohibits adversaries, namely Russia and China, from establishing military bases or making sensitive investments.
2: The Freedom of the Press Foundation in the United States has criticised President Donald Trump's move to ban three key media organisations from the White House. Larry Buttrose has the details.
6: The foundation's advocacy chief, Seth Stern, says it's difficult to imagine a more blatant violation of the Constitution's First Amendment, protecting freedom of speech and the press. The three outlets affected are CNN, MS Now and Politico. In a social media post, Mr. Trump accuses them of constantly reporting what he calls fiction and lies. CNN has issued a statement saying it stands behind its White House team and its fair and accurate reporting. Politico says it'll vigorously defend its First Amendment rights, foreshadowing where this matter might well end up before the courts.
2: A police official in Pakistan says the death toll from an attack on a mosque in the northwest of the country has risen to 31. They were killed after a vehicle loaded with explosives rammed a mosque next to a police building. Authorities say the blast occurred as worshippers gathered for Friday prayers, and six attackers were killed in a subsequent exchange of gunfire. Sport now, and in the AFL, Brisbane is into its fourth consecutive grand final after beating Hawthorn by 9 points in an all-time classic at the MCG. ABC Sports' Corbin Middlemass reports.
7: With a spot in the grand final on the line, Jarman Impey was caught holding the ball after a brave umpiring decision rewarded the tackle of Hugh McCluggage, handing possession to Brisbane down by three.

0: points in the final minute. McCluggage kicked truly to send Brisbane into a fourth straight grand final and a tilt at a hat-trick of premierships. The lead swung on four occasions during time on in the last quarter and nine times across the contest as the Hawks and Lions authored one of the all-time great games of Australian football. Nick Watson kicked six in a losing cause as the Hawks season ended in heartbreaking fashion. The Lions will now play Fremantle in the AFL Grand Final next Saturday. Corbin Middlemass, ABC Sport, Melbourne.
1: And the Sydney Roosters have dominated Cronulla Sutherland, who cruised into the NRL preliminary finals, claiming a 46-10 victory in their semi-final clash at the Sydney Football Stadium. The Roosters ran in five tries in a dominant second-half display after the Sharks had lost star half Nico Kynes in a concussion early in the match. The Roosters will now face the Dolphins in a preliminary final in Brisbane next weekend. You're up to date with the latest in ABC News.
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3: Saturday Night Country with me, Melody Moco, and this time is just for you and the music. And if you've only just tuned in at this late hour, hello. The rest of the show has flown by in a blur of good times and, of course, country music. You can catch up on all of that on the ABC Listen app tomorrow morning. But we have still got a whole hour together. We've got Abby Ferris on the way and Tori Dark too for the pop country people. And we're going to wander a little further over to the alt side with another visit to last week's feature album from Brisbane's Chloe Marks and the Mayhem. You remember that old joke, and people still say it now, we've got both kinds of music, country and western. Well, it kind of applies to country music now, except we've got about 17 million different versions of country music, and I reckon we have covered a fair few of them tonight. And we've got another. It's been 20 years since JJ Cale and Eric Clapton made The Road to Escondido. And there are three songs from those original sessions that never made it onto the record. They are finally seeing the light of the day for an anniversary edition. We've got Billy Preston and John Mayer playing on this one too. Bringing the old in with the new. We love it. Imagine having this sitting around unreleased for 20 years. JJ Cale and Eric Clapton with Roll On Saturday Night Country.

0: Melody Moco with you on Saturday Night Country, and tonight we are talking to someone who has had a fairly enormous year. I'm talking about Riley Green. He sold out Nashville's Bridgestone Arena earlier this year. He's about to make his debut as a coach on The Voice, and somewhere amongst all of that, he has made a 19-track record. That's Just Me out September 18 with Randy Owen, Brooks and Dunn, Jake Worthington and Hannah McFarlane all dropping by along the way. Riley Green, welcome to Saturday Night Country.
1: Yeah, thanks for having me.
0: Riley, firstly, 19 songs. Now that's a lot of songs.
1: Yeah, it is. Yeah. I think writing for me is my favorite part about country music and something I really enjoy and has never felt like a job to me. So I've got a lot of songs, you know, and when you start building a record, I think you get the first 10 or 12 pretty quickly, and then you start adding to it and what's missing, what kind of song do you want on there? And I wanted this record to have a lot of different types of songs. And I think that with those 19, we really did that.
0: And a lot of them are songs that you wrote on your own, which it seems to become, it's becoming increasingly rare in Nashville to see people writing songs on their own. Do you like writing solo? Do you prefer co-writes? What's your usual method?
1: Well, it's definitely easier when you've got other great writers in the room. For me, it's not that I'm really mindfully trying to write by myself. It's just that a lot of times I write when I'm off the road. And when I'm off the road, I'm usually out in the woods somewhere in my farm in Alabama, and there's nobody around. And that's when a lot of, you know, an idea hits me. And, if I'm passionate about it, I usually want to sit down and write it.
0: And tell me about that. Tell me about growing up in Alabama. Who was Little Riley? And did he want to be a musician? Did he want to be a singer? What were your dreams?
1: I wanted to be a quarterback for the Dallas Cowboys. I always liked music, you know, and I played guitar a little bit. And I really enjoyed, I appreciated songwriting. I appreciated, you know, the message in songs and the storytelling of country music. And when I realized that I could do a little bit of that, that was kind of my, you know, the direction I went in. But I never had any dreams of, you know, doing the stuff I'm doing now, acting and coaching on The Voice and, you know, I mean, having awards and that kind of thing. It's a crazy, crazy change.
0: So tell me about the song Lookout Mountain, because that's a pretty interesting story behind that one, yeah?
1: Yeah, so Lookout Mountain is between where I grew up in Jacksonville, Alabama and Nashville. So I drive by it, you know, several times a month. And the first time I ever heard Lookout Mountain was in a song called My Home's in Alabama by the group Alabama, lead singer Randy Owen. So I got to know Randy over the years. He's an alumni of Jacksonville State University, where I went to school and played football at. So I send him songs constantly, just kind of trying to pick his brain. I mean, this guy's got 40-something number one hits. He's had a huge career. And he texted me back and said, do you need a partner on this song? So I really appreciated that he got what I was trying to do with the song, and one of my favorite songs on the record, because, you know, Randy's on it.
0: And when you get to your point in a career and these people that have probably been heroes for you become co-workers, I suppose, or friends even, do you have moments? Was that a moment for you where that kid from Jacksonville, Alabama kicked in and you just thought, what the hell is happening?
1: Yeah, there's a world where I don't care what anybody thinks about the song. I've got a song with Randy Owen, you know, and those kind of moments in your career, they don't come along too often. And, you know, I don't know that he's really done a lot of features in his career. So it really meant a lot to me that he wanted to be a part of the song. And, you know, I love to be able to tip my cap to people that inspired me and got me where I am.
0: And then there's Think As You Drunk, right? The story behind that I've read, and correct me if I'm wrong, but you guys sat down thinking about wanting to write a Toby Keith kind of song?
1: Kind of the opposite of that. That title, Think As You Drunk, which, you know, is such a common, I've heard everybody say that, you know, we've all been in that situation where you think you're in a little better shape than you are. And after we wrote the song, we all said, man, that sounds like something Toby would have written. It just took me there mentally, you know, so we sent it to his manager and they played it for the family and they all wanted Toby to be involved in it somehow. So again, you know, really, really meaningful thing to me, especially as a songwriter, to have, you know, somebody that I looked up to be a part of that song.
0: And the song itself came together super quick.
1: Yeah, you get a fun idea like that and it's, you know, you don't take any line too seriously. It's very, Very easy to write a song when you're all laughing, every time you come up with a line.
0: Do you have songs on the record that were a lot harder than that, like the complete opposite?
1: Lookout Mountain is an example of one. That's not an easy thing to take a place and to find a way to make a spin on it, and I mean, I when you do something like that, it's and even Pave All Them Red Dirt Roads, it's I'm writing a tribute song about a song called Red Dirt Road that meant so much to me and to all of us. So you want to get that right when you do it. And so I didn't want to be on the melody. I didn't want to be lyrically on that song. And I wrote it so maybe if we did it right, Brooks and Dunn could sing the last.

0: chorus of Red Dirt Road, and it just worked out, and they liked that one. So yeah, it's when you got pressure on you when you're doing a tribute like that to somebody.
1: But you're about to do something completely different that might also feel like pressure. You are one of the new coaches on The Voice. I heard you say something that I really liked, and that was being around these singers who are so vulnerable and excited to have this opportunity has made you think about the times that you've complained about your own career. Has this given you back a bit of that excitement?
0: Yeah, without a doubt. I mean, I think anybody in my shoes needs to be reminded of how fortunate we are. You know, on a daily basis, there's things you take for granted when you're flying across the country and it takes you 12 hours to get somewhere when you're playing a show for 90 minutes. And I'd hate to ever get to a place where I'm looking forward to with being done with something, you know, because young me would have been dreaming to do it. And when you're around contestants on The Voice and they're, you know, taking off from their 9-to-5 job and have kids at the house and they're trying to chase their dreams, you really appreciate, you know, where you are, and it makes you really realize it.
1: And you're in a pretty big, amazing place in your career. I mean, selling out Bridgestone Arena, is that, has that hit you yet? Is that something that you're like, wow, I actually, wow.
0: Yeah, it's a crazy thing, you know, when you see your that on the schedule that you're playing Bridgestone Arena is pretty wild, and then to have it sell out. And you know, I've been surprised in a good way everywhere I've been over the last few years, and especially in other countries. Australia's been such a great place for me to go tour, and somewhere we'll always go tour because of it.
1: And finally, I mean, we've actually had you down here in Australia, as you mentioned. You've had a couple of trips. What do you love about Australia? Tell me what makes you feel like you're in a different country when you're here in Oz.
0: What I love about Australia is that I don't feel like I'm in a different country. I love that it feels like home, a sense of like people grew up the same way I did. I'm singing songs about a small town in Alabama and they're relating to those lyrics and making it about their own life. So I, you know, when I can go somewhere and it reminds me of how I grew up, I think that's, you know, somewhere I want to be at.
1: Riley, are we going to get you back in Oz anytime soon?
0: I'll be back. I don't know when, but I'll be back. We'll figure something out.
1: Well, we can't wait to have you back. Congratulations on the new record, and thank you for having a bit of a chat with us on Saturday Night Country.
0: Thank you. I appreciate it.

That is Riley Green with Lookout Mountain featuring the great Randy Owen. The album is That's Just Me, and aren't we glad that he decided to be a singer and not a quarterback? I really enjoyed getting into this record. There's a bit of everything on it. It's a fun listen. Go and check it out. All right, country music news time, and what is happening down under? Denny Utmaster is getting very close now. It's a big one this year. Lee Kernaghan, Shepherd, Casey Barnes, Amber Lawrence, Bella McKenzie, Zach and George, Tori Dark. It goes on and on. If you're heading to Denny, get your ute ready. I hope your boots are packed and you are accepting that you are going to be covered in dust, and so is everything that you own, but you're going to have a darn good time there in Denny. Can you believe we are already talking about the 2027 Golden Guitar Awards? Entries have opened, and it feels far too early to be saying 2027, but Tamworth has a habit of sneaking up on you. 1 minute you're putting your entry in, and the next minute you are walking that red carpet. Good luck to everybody putting their entries in for the Golden Guitar Awards. And remember that the awards are not the reason that we do this. It is so that we can bring beautiful music to the world, express ourselves, create something in an age where AI seems to have taken a lot from us. We can still rise up and make good, real country music. Anyway, good luck to everybody throwing their hat in the ring this year. Now, Dylan Gossett has his debut album, Ramblin', coming soon, and we are going to get a taste of it tonight. Here is Clothesline on Saturday Night Country. 1, 2.

You're on Saturday Night Country and you just heard Sandy Facey with Tonight. She is American born, but these days calls Melbourne home. And she's bringing us a little closer to bedtime tonight. I am coming to you from Yugambeh Country, where it is getting ever so slightly warmer as we inch towards summer. School holidays are on the way too, so I am loading up my playlist with a few more tracks like that one for some lounge room sing-alongs with my crew. So thanks for the ad, Sandy. That one's definitely going on the list. Melody Moco with you. You've got Saturday Night Country on the ABC Listen app, digital radio and the telly, Channel 203. You're going to hear from Paul Cawthon soon with a song about country music's favourite fabric. You know what it is. Actually, every genre has one, doesn't it? Rock and roll gets leather, disco gets sequins, country gets... I'm going to leave that one hanging. It's coming soon. Lots and lots of it too. But before we get there, this one is for those of you who like your country.

Who Am I Without You, our Tori Dark. She wrote that one in Nashville with Morgan Evans, coming out the other side of a breakup and realizing, actually, I kind of like who I am without you. Think a few of us can probably relate to that feeling. Faith Williams and I have been chatting throughout tonight's show about her debut album, Home Truths, and this is a record I really dig. Something in the Water on the Central Coast, I reckon. Back in the day, they used to call it Home of the Country Music Mafia, which sounds far more ominous than

Actually was, but for a while there, so many of the big names in Australian country music were living and making music around there. And if you've spent any time on the sunny coast, I'm sure you get it. You're close enough to Sydney, but it feels like another world away. Faith grew up there, listening to Casey and Bill Chambers, going to gigs as a little kid, falling asleep under tables at gigs. And I reckon you can hear a bit of that Central Coast ease in this record too. Her favourite song from the album is still to come. We're going to let Faith choose the song that sees us out tonight on Saturday Night Country. But before we get there, let's go back to last week's feature album from Brisbane's Chloe Marks and the Mayhem, another mecca of country music in Brisbane. You can catch up with last week's episode on the ABC Listen app, but here is a little teaser of the record Bright Lights and Late Nights from Chloe Marks and the Mayhem. This is Break Some Hearts on Saturday Night Country.

How good is that? Chloe Marks and the Mayhem bringing a serious vibe with Break Some Hearts from last week's feature album. Now, I have thoroughly enjoyed another Saturday night with you and the music. I'm hoping that whatever troubles you arrived with today, we have managed to drown them out with guitars and fiddles and banjos for a few hours. It always does the trick for me. And haven't we covered some ground tonight? That brings me back to a very important question that I left hanging a little earlier. Country music's favorite fabric. Did you get it? Drum roll. Of course you did. It's denim. But it turns out that music's love affair with denim, it actually goes a fair way back. Something I learned today in 1951, Mr. Bing Crosby

turned up to a fancy hotel in Canada wearing denim, and he was very nearly refused a room. Levi's heard about it, and they responded by making him a full denim tuxedo. A full denim tuxedo. Incredible. So Bing Crosby was doing it in the 50s, and Max Jackson is proudly carrying the torch here at home. I think we can safely say that country music has remained extremely loyal to the denim cause, but now Paul Cawthon has a small correction. Turns out it ain't the denim. Tell us why, Paul. Here he is on Saturday Night Country.

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0: You're on Saturday Night Country, hour three of the show, and we are diving back into our feature album. This week, it is Central Coast-based Faith Williams with her debut album, Home Truths. Faith, the album is out in the world. What are your plans now? An enormous achievement birthing this album, baby. What's next for Faith Williams?
1: Looking to kind of just sit with it for the rest of the year, really. I feel like as artists, we're always on the go and constantly thinking about what's next. You know, as soon as the album became available, I was like, okay, what's next? Back into the studio, you know. But for the rest of this year, I'm looking to tour this album. So I had my album launch on the 4th of September. It was a little bit of a preview one night only show, which was awesome here on the Central Coast at the Savoy. So I will be doing some shows for the rest of the year and into next year as well. And early next year, looking to get back into the studio to release some more stuff. So it's very busy and very exciting times.
0: Tell me about the album launch, Faith, in Longjetti. How did that go? Was it a big crowd? Did you get lots of family and friends there, new people?
1: Yeah, it was absolutely awesome, to be honest. The whole room was full, which was really special. It was my first ever full band launch show, I guess. So special. It couldn't have went any better. All my family, my friends, and some fans too, which is pretty special. Also singing some lyrics back to me. So yeah, there's no feeling quite like that, I don't think.
0: And for those at home who are wanting to catch you on the road, Faith, when and where can they find you?
1: So on my socials, I'm Faith Williams Music. I'll be posting everything there and also on my website, faithwilliams.com.au. All of my stuff will be announced. I've got some things in the works that I can't actually speak of just yet, but yeah, that's where you'll find everything.
0: And hopefully you'll be out on the road and people can catch you live as well.
1: Yeah, most definitely. I'm very excited to meet some new people and connect with some new fans. So, yes.
0: Faith, congratulations on the beautiful record. Now, I always like to ask people their favourite song on the record today, because I know as an artist myself that it changes constantly. But I'd love for our Saturday Night Country listeners to have a moment with your favourite song from the record. Can you tell me what that is?
1: That's such a hard one. today, to be honest, I think it would have to be a song called 10 to 3, which is a little bit of a fun one. It's a play on 9 to 5 by our dear Dolly Parton. I've been quite connected to that since the sad passing of her. So definitely 10 to 3 today.
0: Well, Faith, thank you very much for spending time with us on Saturday Night Country. Congratulations on the record. It is a beautiful collection. We are going to take everybody out tonight with your little Dolly moment. Here is Faith Williams with 10 to 3 on Saturday Night Country.

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1: 23-year-old country singer-songwriter from the New South Wales Central Coast, Faith Williams, releases her debut album, Home Truths. 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
2: ABC News with Tim Wooten. Authorities in Western Australia are still trying to find the shark responsible for a fatal attack which claimed the life of 63-year-old Greg James O'Neill yesterday. Courtney Withers has more from Sorrento Beach in Perth North.
3: Many people were back here at the beach today to pay their respects, laying floral tributes, and were seen looking out into the ocean in a moment of reflection. We did receive an update from WA's Fisheries Minister Jackie Jarvis this morning, who said this is an incredibly distressing situation and offered her condolences to the victim's family. Now, she did provide an update in saying that she has given the authority to euthanise the shark, but indicated that it's not currently tagged and wasn't yesterday and hasn't yet been located by authorities.
2: The federal government says Australians shouldn't be worried about fuel supply despite the war in the Middle East continuing to disrupt oil supply chains. The government has announced an extension of the minimum stockholding obligations for companies to January next year. It means companies will be able to hold less fuel in reserve if they commit to putting more of their supply into the domestic market. Energy Minister Chris Bowen says it is a necessary move.
4: While Australia's fuel security system remains very strong, there does remain pressure internationally, and I think it's appropriate to give those fuel companies that just little bit of extra flexibility.
2: Energy Minister Chris Bowen has indirectly criticised US President Donald Trump's decision to ban certain news outlets from the White House. Writing on social media, Mr. Trump says CNN, MS Now and Politico are expelled from the White House effective immediately due to what he calls reporting of fake news, likening the move to One Nation's decision to expel ABC and Guardian journalists from press conferences. Chris Bowen says press freedom is part of democracy.
4: What happens in other countries is a matter for them, but in Australia, every politician should be subject to scrutiny, and Australian politicians, excluding journalists from press conferences, shows that they just can't handle scrutiny, and I think that's not good for democracy.
2: A deal between Denmark, the United States and Greenland has been welcomed by Copenhagen residents eager to end months of uncertainty. The agreement will bolster US military presence in Greenland while keeping it under Danish control after months of US threats to take the island by force. It will be officially signed by three governments next week during the United Nations General Assembly. These Copenhagen residents say the announcement comes as a relief following a tense period.
5: It seems like actually the US have the right and maybe obligation to put their defense at Greenland as they have had since World War II. So I guess that's okay.
6: It's going to be more quiet now. The United States is probably going to get what they could have had the whole time if they just asked nicely.
2: The Washington Post newspaper is reporting at least four more U.S. service members have died during the Iran war than the Pentagon has disclosed publicly. Citing six Defense Department officials, the Post says there have been at least 22 U.S. military deaths in the war, which began with the U.S.-Israeli attack on Iran at the end of February. U.S. Defense Secretary Pete Hegseth has denied the report, calling it a complete lie in a social media post. Sport now. The Sydney Roosters have advanced to an NRL preliminary final with a thumping win over Cronulla Sutherland at the Sydney Football Stadium. Andrew Moore reports.
7: A great crowd of 39,147 was thoroughly entertained for the first 60 minutes of the game. It was very tight. The Roosters raced to a 12-0 lead early with tries in the first 11 minutes to Lindsay Collins and Daniel Tupou, but then the Sharks scored twice in 2.5 minutes. Vitally though, the Roosters scored again before half-time through Daly Cherry-Evans, and then after it. A lot of toing and froing. Connor Watson finished off a great team try in the 52nd minute, and then that broke the Camels' back. The Roosters then ran amok, scoring 8-2 en route to a 46-10 win, setting up a preliminary final on Friday night against the Dolphins at Lang Park. Andrew Moore, ABC Sport, Sydney.
2: And in the AFL, the Brisbane Lions have qualified for a fourth straight grand final, defeating Hawthorn by 9 points in a preliminary final epic at the MCG. After trailing by 14 points at half-time, the Lions dominated the third term to take a 20-point lead into the final break, but they were forced to weather a late Hawks surge to claim a 20-11, 131-19, 8-122 victory. Hawthorn forward Nick Watson kicked 6 goals as his side reclaimed the lead in the final term, but majors to Hugh McCluggage and Will Ashcroft secured the win for Brisbane. The two-time defending premiers will face Fremantle in the season decider at the MCG next Saturday. You're up to date with the latest in ABC News.
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10: Hello again. Great to be with you this weekend. Nightlife producer Greta here, filling in for Suzanne for one night only. Coming up later on, we'll find out what ancient relics have been unearthed from a couple of lochs on an island north of Scotland. And then I'll be taking you on a private tour of one of the most infamous nightclubs on the Sunset Strip in Hollywood. But first, you know what time it is. Time to pop on in for the pop quiz by calling 1-300-800-222. Dial the number, roll the dice, try your luck, and you could win the coveted Nightlife quiz magnet. Maybe to add to your collection, or maybe for the first time ever. But I've got a bit of an empty board. I need some more callers before I can kick things off. 1-300-800-222 is the number to play. And while you dial that into your phone, I have a bit of a tune for you.

0: That's Lady Blackbird there with If I Told You. Oh, I'm obsessed with that song. But I'm also obsessed with the pop quiz. Here we go.
1: And children, here's today's first question. Listen carefully.
0: Awesome. Thanks for calling in. Thanks for listening to me, to my call out, to have a play. All right. First to have a crack is Ewan in Perth. Hello to you, Ewan.
2: G'day. How are you going?
0: Yeah, good. Thank you. Look, let's get right to it. Question one, who is Danger Mouse's sidekick?
2: Oh, don't know.
0: It's hard, eh? It's hard. It's a hard one. Oh,
2: that's right.
0: It's not like Bugs Bunny or something. You know what I mean? It's a bit obscure. Anyway, Ewan, never mind. Do a call in again because I haven't seen your name pop up a lot, so we'll love to have you back.
2: I'll give it a go. Let's go Freo.
0: Yeah, let's go Freo. Good on you, Ewan. All right. Trevor in Croydon Park. Hello, Trevor.
3: Oh. So sorry again.
0: Oh, no. Do you know?
3: Like a very short day. Danger Mouse.
0: Think back.
3: Not Speedy Gonzales.
0: No, nope, okay. That's another mouse. That's another mouse, Trevor. Never mind.
3: Right. It is indeed. Okay, Trevor. Thank
0: Always
3: you.
0: A pleasure. Hello, Mike in Oak Park.
4: Hi, Greta.
0: Who is Danger Mouse's sidekick?
4: I wouldn't have a clue, but just quickly before I go.
0: Sure.
4: In your interview with Kylie,
0: mm-hmm.
4: You mentioned briefly, or she did, getting a drums on electronic drum kit from Japan.
0: Mm-hmm.
4: I married a Japanese lady on tour, or not on tour, but from on tour. Does that make sense? I don't know. Anyway,
0: yeah.
4: And my wife is Japanese, and her cousin was the designer and manufacturer for Roland of the 808 drum kit.
0: Oh, fancy, fancy. Yeah. Yeah, we were talking about those drum kits, and I had a flatmate that used to thrash them and never bothered anyone because only he could hear it with his headphones
4: That's
0: in.
4: That's right, yeah. Ding, yeah. Doom, doom, doom, doom.
0: That's it. Now, Mike, do you have Instagram, Mike?
4: No.
0: Oh, well, if you get it, there's a particular account where it's this trucker from Queensland and he's married Japanese woman, and they've got these two daughters. The daughter is the influencer. They are just so entertaining. It's called Fen Family. That's the account, Fen Family. I reckon you'll get a kick out of it.
4: You might
0: FENN on Instagram. And you might look, I should really be promoting this. It's just something I enjoy, Mike. And if it's that sort of cross cultural experience, it might be relevant to you.
4: Indeed, yeah.
0: All right.
4: I was there. I was there on tour with Ultravox.
0: Oh, very nice.
4: At the time. About as far removed from Kylie's style of music, but still good.
0: I'm glad you enjoyed it, Mike. Well, never mind. Never mind.
4: Thank you.
0: Okay, good on you. Bye-bye. Bye. Tom in Perth. How are you, Tom?
5: Well, hey, not too bad. Yourself?
0: Good, thank you. Do you know, question one, who is Danger Mouse's sidekick? Now, there's a few people got it on the text line. I'll get to them in a moment, but do you know the answer?
5: I wish I was someone from the text line. No, I don't know.
0: Oh, no, this question. Oh, boy, we might have been started with an easier one, but it's question one, so I got to do question one. Oh,
5: thank you very much, Tom.
0: Thank you. Another Perthalite. What is the term? Kerry, hello.
6: Hi.
0: If you're a Perth resident, what is it? Are you a Perthite? What is it?
6: Yeah, Perthite.
0: Perthite.
6: Perth being, just about it.
0: Please tell me you know who knocked about with Danger Mouse.
6: I actually think I do know this one.
0: Go on.
6: It's on the tip of my tongue. It's like Penfold.
0: Yes.
6: Oh, my God.
0: Yes, and well done. Oh, we got that right. Now, well done to Janet and to Sam and to Dan and to Rach. Oh, a lot of people getting this one. Ed in Perth, another Perthite.
6: Yeah.
0: All right, Kerry, here we go.

0: go. It's a music question. Cool. Listen to the start of this song from 1979. Okay, what is the name of the song and who is it by? I can.
1: I can't ask for it to be played again, can I?
0: Oh, look, I think we will. It's quite short. Let's play it one more time. It's too short for Shazam, though. It's too short for Shazam.
1: No, I have no idea who that one is.
0: Never mind, Kerry. Thanks for getting us past question one. Have a good night. We've got Andy in Batemans Bay. Hello, Andy.
2: Yeah, hi. Two sons were born in Perth and... I think Sand Gropers was, I'm pretty sure it's not South Australia, but West Australia's Sand Gropers.
0: Well,
2: I don't know if you heard of that term.
0: No, but no. Is it broadcast friendly?
2: Yeah, okay. It was pretty common that maybe it's...
0: Was it slang? You're not talking about actuals. 80s. Okay, tell me what it is. Okay, tell me what it is.
2: Yeah, the term for people from Western Australia.
0: Sand gropers. I'm picking up what you're putting down, Andy. I understand.
2: Yeah,
0: sand gropers.
2: Yeah. Always people can read things into things, but it was the, anyway.
0: But that song.
2: 70. Oh.
0: Yeah, 79. I'm going to play. I don't know how many times I can play it, but I'll just give you another go. Okay, here we go. That's the very start of the song.
2: A little bit before my time. I'm thinking of Stevie Wright and people of that era, Ross Wilson. And
0: no,
2: that's unless it's American. But that's my best guess. And looking forward to the answer. It sounds interesting.
0: Yeah, fantastic. And also, Andy, look, I've got some more responses here. Dean says WA residents are known as grasshoppers. And Sue says they are personalities.
2: Yeah.
0: And Martin says Perthen, yes.
2: Yeah. I'm not sure Kung Fu was called Grasshopper as well. There's a series on TV. But anyway, maybe they don't like that term, Groper.
0: We'll leave it there. We won't insinuate, will we, Andy? Well, thanks so much for having a go. We've got... John in, I really get embarrassed when I can't pronounce a suburb. I feel like I've been everywhere, man, but I haven't been to Corowa. Got it right the second time. Hello, John. look, do you know that song?
3: No, I don't.
0: Mm.
3: I will have can you give me a clue? Is it 70s?
0: 79.
3: Is it British or American?
0: Actually, I'm not allowed to give clues, John, I don't think. I think I get raked over the coals for that. I've got to be strict.
3: Yeah, cool.
0: Do you want to have a stab? Oh, look, I can play it one more time for you. Here we go. Everybody on the text line has it. Just none of the callers. Yeah.
3: I'll have a stab. Satisfaction, Rolling Stones.
0: Oh, no, it is not Satisfaction by the Rolling Stones. Never mind. Good try, John. Thank you. Good on you. We've got George and Lakemba. I haven't heard from you for ages. George, hello.
4: Haven't heard from you for ages.
0: Yes, I'm not
4: funny
0: here.
4: About that.
0: what do you think is... The song that intro belongs to.
4: Well, I have a slight advantage because I'm of the right era to have heard this song when it was first played on the radio and was a big hit in Australia. And I've seen the band live and met the lead singer. So if I don't get this right, I'll be feeling very embarrassed.
0: Oh, boy.
4: It's also the favourite song, apparently, of Xi Jinping, Vladimir Putin and Donald Trump. And I'd sell my soul for total control.
0: Singing is appreciated, George, but that you didn't have to sing for that one. But nevertheless, we love it.
4: Well, I thought it just gives it an extra impact, you know. So
0: Total control.
4: Total control by the Motels with Martha Davis at lead vocals at the front.
0: Very, very good, George. Thank you so much. Moving on. Which Australian comedy group included amongst its members Tim Ferguson, Richard Feidler and Paul McDermott?
4: That would be DAAS, the Doug Anthony All-Stars.
0: Correct. Correct. Well done. Burning through it. Question four. Patrick Bateman is the protagonist of which novel that's not legal to sell in Australia unless it's in a sealed wrapper due to its content?
4: Well, I did unseal the wrapper so I could get the author to sign it. So it's American Psycho by Bret Easton Ellis.
0: It is American Psycho.
4: I've got an autographed copy. Yeah. Wow.
0: When was that?
4: When it came to Australia, you know, so it's not actually that bad. I think it's more marketing by some people. You know, once it got banned, they kind of emphasised it did wonders for the sales, as it often does, you know, when you ban something. So the movie's quite good, actually, too, the movie adaptation with Christian Bale.
0: Yeah, it's a lot, but I've only seen the movie, American Psycho. I haven't read the book. But when at the end when it's, it was all a dream. Well, not a dream.
4: Well, maybe, like a fantasy. Maybe not. Yeah. Well, and also it's a female director too.
0: Yes.
4: So,
0: yes. she does a good job with the subject matter. Okay, right, George.
4: There's actually been a musical made of it too, you know.
0: That's right. I did hear that.
4: There was a very good production of it done here in Australia, actually, in Sydney.
0: Deb, wrong one. All right, George and Lakemba, let's go to question five. Who owns this famous voice?
5: Yeah, I went to a French school. My mom put me in French school when I was 9, and then I did everything in French, so science, math, history, all that stuff. And I continued with it. I dubbed all my movies in French. I've done quite a few films in French, but usually smaller roles, so this is a big challenge for me to do a bigger role.
0: Who do you think? Obviously an actress. Obviously American.
4: Yeah. Jeez. See, the thing with these voices, if you hear them out of the context, can be very difficult, especially because my hearing's a bit wonky at the moment. And I think it's Angelina Jolie, because she could do it in French, because she's got a French background. Dude. Can you play it one more time?
0: I can. Here we go. Just listen to what she's speaking about and see gets any balls rolling. Here we go.
5: Yeah, I went to a French school. My mom put me in a French school when I was 9, and then I did everything in French, so science, math, history, all that stuff. And I continued with it. I dubbed all my movies in French. I've done quite a few films in French, but usually smaller roles, so this is a big challenge for me to do a bigger role.
4: It was almost Gina Davis, but it's not quite Gina Davis, and I don't think it's Angelina Jolie. Gee, that's a tough one. Like I say, either you get it straight away or it doesn't quite. And obviously you're not going to give anybody any clues because you're being, keeping up the standards of the challenge.
0: That's right.
4: So, absolutely. And good for you. we have to keep up standards these days.
0: That's right. Lauren in Kilmore has got it. Well done, Lauren. Any guesses before you?
4: Is she the only one?
0: Yes.
4: Well, that makes me feel a lot better. She's the only one person to get it. I'm not the only one struggling.
0: Although Jim said that he'd sell his soul for someone to get the Total Control one right, as per the lyrics. So, George, who do we think?
4: It's not any of the people I've mentioned, is it?
0: No, it is not Angelina Jolie. It is not Gina Davis. Alan's got it. Susan's got it. Susie has got it.
4: Here they come. I don't know. I'll go for something left of centre because I know she was educated, I think, in private schools and maybe in South Africa, and it sounds a little bit like it. I'll just go Sally Saron.
0: No, it is not Sally Saron. Okay. Never mind, George. Thank you so much for playing, as always. Good on
4: Thanks,
0: you. Better. Bye-bye. So we have Loz and Lynham.
6: Oh, hello there.
0: Who do you think that is?
6: Well, the voice sounds a bit like the great Agent Starling, Jodie Foster.
0: That would be correct. It is Jodie Foster. Well done. Well done, Loz. Okay, question six. Which legendary US music artist had his entire fortune seized by the US Internal Revenue Service, so the IRS, in 1990?
6: Well, there's really a few that have fallen afoul of the tax office, but I think It was Willie Nelson.
0: It was Willie Nelson. Well done, Loz. And everybody who guessed Jodie Foster, Debbie, Deborah, Kath, well done. Julianne, there's just a lot of people that came at once.

0: What do you think?
1: I've got no idea. But something from the 80s to the 90s.
0: 80s and 90s. Yeah, 88 to 97 TV show.
1: Cheers.
0: Oh, Cheers. I understand why you would have guessed Cheers, but it was not Cheers.
1: Well, cheers anyway.
0: Cheers to you, Loz. Thanks for playing. And who got it? Ray in the Bay. Well done. And Chipper in King Island got it as well. Okay, who can we go to next? I think Mark in Adelaide. Hello, Mark.
2: Hello, can you hear me?
0: I sure can. I can hear your indicator. You pulled over safely.
2: I just got the green
0: light. Oh, you got to be safe. As long as we're not on video call and you're on hands-free, I think it's legal, isn't it?
2: Yeah.
0: Never mind. Barry will tell us if it's not, as he tells off the truckers who toot in the middle of the night. So, Mark, listen, do you know that theme?
2: No, I rang for Danger Mouse. I was going to say Steely Green.
0: Do you want to have a stab? I can play just the first little bit. It's quite long, so I'll play the first. Here we go. Just have a think. Cast yourself back.

0: What do you reckon?
1: Nah, I'm out of my league.
0: Are you sure? Have a stab. 88 to 97.
1: You're at a stage of my life where I lived without a TV for those years.
0: Oh, yeah, I did that too. Yeah, I understand. Never mind, Mark. Well, sorry, you missed Danger Mouse.
1: How would have I gone with CeeLo Green as an answer?
0: Oh, well, never mind. Drive safe. Drive safe and we'll talk again another time.
1: Thank you very much.
0: Bye-bye. We have Tess in DUI. Hello, Tess. Or Tessa. Hello, Tessa. Do you remember that TV show, that theme?
2: Not at all.
0: Not at all? Do you want to have a guess? It's not Cheers, but that's, yeah, that's the same vintage, 88 to 97, this show aired.
2: I actually didn't watch it.
0: You didn't watch it?
2: Yeah.
0: Oh, never mind. Well, I'm sorry. If you can have a guess, we can have a stab at it, but if not, I'll have to say goodbye.
2: Okay.
0: Oh, never mind, Tessa. Better luck next time. Adam McLean.
3: Hi.
0: No, Adam in McLean, or you're Adam McLean?
3: No, I'm Adam in McLean.
0: Adam in McLean. Hello, Adam.
3: How are you going?
0: Well, thank you. Come on, you remember this show.
3: I only needed the harmonica. That's
0: yes.
3: Roseanne.
0: Yeah, that's Roseanne. Correct. It is Roseanne. And what do you remember about that set? There's one thing that I remember about that set on Roseanne. I wonder if it's the same thing.
3: The television or something, I think. It was all shot from the one point of view, wasn't it, I think? Or
0: the blanket, the granny square blanket they had on the couch.
3: Oh, yes, yes, yes.
0: I always remember that. Yeah, Roseanne. Oh, well done to Julia, Mel, Linda, and Charlotte, and Shane. Yes, everyone's doing quite well here. Okay, Adam, question 8 for you. We're up to question 8. The highest prize given to a film at the Cannes Film Festival is called the what?
3: The Palme d'Or.
0: The Palme d'Or. Well done, Palme d'Or. Question 9. Do you feel like singing me a little song, Adam?
3: I just came from a gig, so why
0: not? Did you? Yes. What gig? What were you doing?
3: Oh, just some dirty covers in an RSL. To not many people, but
0: You're the man for this job. You're the man.
3: I don't know that I am, actually.
0: Now you'll be right. Here we go. Just listen to this and sing the next couple of lines to me afterwards. You got

0: Yes, that's good. Give me another line, one more.
1: Maybe I'm just like my mother.
0: I'm trying to clap
1: She's
0: for you.
1: never satisfied.
0: Oh, that's.
2: Maybe I'm just like my father. Too bold, maybe I'm just
0: well done.
2: Like

0: Well done, Adam. And speaking of covers, one that always sticks out to me of that particular song is the one from Romeo and Juliet, Baz Luhrmann film. That little boy singing in the church. Or he's like, maybe he's a 13-year-old boy or something like that. So good. So good.
1: Yeah.
0: Okay. Well done. Good job. Question 10. Who's the Australian director of the film, The Rocky Horror Picture Show, as well as the hit theatrical production of it 2 years earlier?
1: Oh, no. I'm no good with directors, unfortunately. Yeah. I'll have to bow out here.
0: Yeah, it's a little bit tough, but that was, well, we enjoyed.
1: Last time I got asked about a director, it was Peter Weir, so I don't think it is, but let's just say it anyway.
0: Good guess, good effort, but no, unfortunately it is not Peter Weir, but we enjoyed the performance. Thank you so much.
1: No worries.
0: And I'm sure the RSL did as well, so good idea. Hello, Eric.
2: Hi, Greta. It's Palme d'Or, to be pedantic, not Palme d'Or.
0: Palme d'Or. Well, you should. Well, I mean, don't expose me as an uncultured swine, Eric, even though it's true.
2: The golden palm.
0: Palm, yes.
2: And Perthians is another word for people from Perth.
0: Perthian.
2: And I read it, American Psych. I got it secondhand at a stall. It didn't have the plastic covering or the original cover. I thought it was a really bad book, all about yuppie serial killers and that. I didn't like it.
0: But doesn't it criticise yuppie culture? If you don't like yuppies, isn't that sort of?
2: I suppose in a way,
0: yeah.
2: But what else can I say?
0: If you didn't like it, you didn't like it. That's fair enough.
2: Yeah, so, and there was another couple of other points I'm trying to remember.
0: You need your own theme, Eric. It's Eric's correction time.
2: I didn't write them down this time. I normally write them down.
0: Well, that's unfortunately.
2: But the answer to this, he was the son of Jimmy Sharman, who had the Jimmy Sharman's boxing troupe. I think it's his son or grandson, Jim Sharman.
0: That is correct. Question 10, the Australian director of the film, Rocky Horror Picture Show, as well as the hit theatrical production of it 2 years earlier, Jim Sharman. Well done, Eric.
2: Thank you.
0: Question 11, can you identify this classic 1962 movie?
3: He is dead.
4: Yes. Why?
3: This is my well.
4: I have drunk from it.
3: You are welcome.
2: Tough. I don't think I've seen this. It might ring a bell. Sounds like a horror movie. What would it be?
0: It's a classic. It's a classic. Classic 1962 movie is the question.
2: Maybe not horror.
0: Jim's got it.
2: Trying to remember to think.
0: I'm going to have to start playing the waiting music, Eric.
2: Let me think. I don't think it is, but Psycho.
0: No, it's not Psycho, but that it is.
2: Thanks anyway.
0: No, thank you, Eric, as always. Who we've got? We've got a few people waiting. Tom in the Tweed Coast. Hello, Tom.
5: Yeah, the only 1962 film I know is the one that won the Best Picture that year.
0: I think that's a safe bet, isn't it? What do you think it is?
5: And that was definitely Omar Sharif, right?
0: Look, don't ask me. I just said to Eric I was an uncultured swine. I pronounced it Palme d'Or. So just
5: Lawrence of Arabia.
0: It is Lawrence of Arabia.
5: What was the one about the theme music for that TV series? I was making a cup of tea then.
0: Roseanne.
5: Oh, yeah, of course.
0: I think if I were in your shoes, I'd be able to get that one because I watched a lot of it

0: And
1: yeah, did you watch the footy tonight? I mean, the Roosters, they just ran away with the game. So
0: did they? Oh no, we get in rather early to prep for the show. So no, we are not watching the footy. We are heads down, bum up, working away. but is that you go for them?
1: No.
0: No, oh no. Okay, well, let's see if you can have a win. All right, Tom?
1: Okay.
0: Okay, which band has albums named The Bends, In Rainbows, and Hail to the Thief?
1: The Bends, Hail Rainbows.
0: These are the albums. So which band has albums named? One, The Bends. Two, In Rainbows. And three, Hail to the Thief. Do you know what? I'm going to add another one because, yes, I'm going to add another one here, which I think will be more helpful. This is the first time asking this question. Fourth album is called OK Computer.
1: Oh, Radiohead?
0: Yeah, OK, good, Radiohead. It was written a bit difficult, than in my opinion, but that gave it away. There we go. Well done, Tom. OK, so it's time for our bad guy question. Who is this baddie? Have a listen.
2: 15 puppies. How marvellous, how marvellous, how perfectly. Oh, the devil take it, they're mongrels. No spots at all. What a horrid little white rat. They're not mongrels. They'll get their spots. Just wait and see.
3: That's right. They'll have their spots in a few weeks.
2: Oh, well, in that case, I'll take them all, the whole litter.
1: Cruella de Vil.
0: Going off her rocker there about the Dalmatians. Well done. Okay, question 14. Let me just say well done to Andrew, Jim, and Michelle, and Eric. No, I didn't give it away. It was the first time asking that question. So. Okay, here we go. Which surrealist artist painted The Son of Man, which features a large green apple in front of the face of a man wearing a bowler hat?
1: Oh, I don't.
0: Looking for the artist.
1: Oh, look, the only surreal artist I know, but I don't think it is him, is Salvador Dali.
0: Yeah, he's the main one, right? It's not
1: him.
0: Yeah,
1: but it's not him. I didn't think it was him. Well, yeah. Thank you.
0: No, that's all right. Thanks for playing, Tom.
1: Right. Bye.
0: Bye-bye. Who will know this one? I don't know. Who's been waiting the longest? Chris in Pakenham has. Hello, Chris.
4: Yeah, here you go.
0: Yeah, good. Do you know who painted the Son of Man?
5: Oh, I hate how to pronounce it. It's a lot of French words tonight.
0: It sure is.
5: Magritte.
0: René Magritte, yes. Painted the Son of Man.
5: I did. My art teacher would be proud.
0: Well done. Yeah, you got first prize in art.
5: No, I would have done a lot better if I'd actually handed my stuff in. But surely said, look, you just hand it in, you'll win. You'll do well. Too much of a perfectionist.
0: Do you know what? One of my side hustles is also a teacher. I know, shock horror. I bet some people can't believe it. But that is the worst kind. Someone you know that will nail it and they just don't submit. There's nothing you can do.
5: It didn't make me into any better artist or not, you know. So
0: yeah, I know. Yeah. But you never know.
5: You do what you do.
0: That's right. That's right.
5: I just on the Doves When Doves Cry thing.
0: Yes.
5: They needed a song for Purple Rain and the conflict between the father and mother of the thing and how he's stuck in the middle.
0: Mm.
5: So they needed a song and he went away in his lunch break and wrote it and come back and said, well, this will do.
0: Oh, yeah, master. Last time I was on, there was a lot of Prince chat, everybody just singing his praises. Yeah. Mm.
5: I actually was in a nightclub after a gig one night in Chapel Street, Melbourne, and Perennial, whatever, and South Era. And members of his band walked in.
0: Did we talk about this before and I told you you need to mention this to David Pryor?
5: Oh, yeah, yeah.
0: Yes.
5: I haven't had a chance yet.
0: Oh, but, next time you call in when he's on and Phil's on, then mention it to him because I think he was there. Okay. Yeah. All right. Let's have another sing-along then, okay? So sing.
5: Oh.
0: Yeah, come on. Okay. It's all right. Okay. It's all right. Other people have done it. You can do it, Chris. Deep breath. Okay. Sing the next couple of lines of this song for me.

0: Well done. Well done. I know that was tough.
1: Sorry to all the dogs.
0: No, I know that was tough for you, Chris. But you did it and you got it right. Okay, question.
1: I was tempted to do it in an Eric Cartman voice, but yeah, anyway, got away with it.
0: Oh, yeah. Yeah, that would have been that would have been a good one.
1: Yes.
0: That was very popular to do when I was in high school. Everybody was doing Cartman.
1: No, I'm 60 and I still haven't grown up. So.
0: Yeah. Oh, there's some corker of South Park episodes. I'd love to do a South Park retrospective, but I think a lot of it would be unbroadcastable.
1: Oh, yeah. All you've got to say is Bad Kitty or something like that. Yeah.
0: Yeah.
1: It's Mad Pepper.
0: Yes.
1: Ma'am.
0: And do you know that? Matt Stone and Trey Parker, they actually opened a real life Casa Bonita, you know, Eric Cartman's favourite resort. I can't believe they did that.
1: Casa Bonita, yes.
0: It's a money pit. It's a money pit, but they did it anyway. I just think, I mean, they've got enough, right? Book of Mormon, they've got enough.
1: Well, so, they actually produced, didn't they write and produce the Book of Mormon?
0: Yeah, that's what I mean. That's what's gotten the big dollars, as well as South Park, but Book of Mormon was a real money spinner.
1: I think worldwide syndicated South Park for the last 25 years has had
0: something to do with it. Have you seen Book of Mormon?
1: No, I haven't, no.
0: Oh, okay.
1: It's funny.
0: All right, if you're a South Park fan, I recommend.
1: Yeah, seriously.
0: you don't have to be a musical fan. Yeah. You'll enjoy it. Okay,
1: it's just good.
0: Let's move it along. Let's move it along. Mm-hmm. I loved your Cartman impersonations, though. Okay, question 16. What is the name of Sherlock Holmes' devoted housekeeper?
1: Housekeeper?
0: Mm. Yeah, Eric says, respect my authority.
1: Okay.
0: But we're not asking about South Park. I don't want to confuse people, Chris. Okay, so what is the name of Sherlock Holmes' devoted housekeeper?
1: If only I went onto the booktastic bus and... saved all those chickens.
0: Yes.
1: I know Watson's. And he lives and works in Baker Street, which is my surname. But as best as far as I'll say, I'm trying to give it some kind of Mrs. Mackey.
0: Mrs. Mackey.
1: Yeah,
0: no.
1: Mr. Mackey's way.
0: It's not. It's so Mr. Mackey. You need to get the South Park out of your head.
1: Really?
0: As my mother used to say when I was little, open the drawer, take out the idea, screw it up and throw it away. Never mind.
1: I'm getting hams. Here you go.
0: Okay. Bye, Chris. See, it's unbroadcastable. A lot of South Park quotes. Hello, Barbara in Falconbridge once again.
2: Hello, Greta.
0: Are you a Sherlock Holmes fan?
2: Not really.
0: but you're a good quiz player. Question 16.
2: Oh, that's great of you.
0: Yeah. Do you know the name of Sherlock Holmes' devoted housekeeper?
2: No, but I'll say Mrs. Brown.
0: It's not Mrs. Brown. It's not Mrs. Mackey. But it is a Mrs.
2: I had a feeling it wasn't Mrs. Brown, but...
0: It is a Mrs. And so far, no one has it on...
2: No one has it on the text line.
0: On the text. Oh. No, Barbara.
2: Oh. Well, I did know Roseanne.
0: Her personally?
2: No, but I used to like that show.
0: Yeah, it was good because it was different to the other sitcoms. They were so
2: blue-collar. One of the daughters in that's been in Big Bang and teamed up with him again, which is interesting. He was in it too.
0: Wait, hold on. Which one of the daughters, Big Bang? I can't remember.
2: Oh, the one with the dark curly hair.
0: Oh, because I know that Blossom. Remember that show, Blossom? She's in.
2: Yeah.
0: She plays a girlfriend in.
2: Did she play a girlfriend in that?
0: In Big Bang, yes. Sheldon's girlfriend, I'm pretty sure.
2: Oh,
0: Mayim Ballard.
2: I know who you mean. Amy Lee Sarah.

0: I think her name's Mayim Balik. Mayim Balik.
1: Probably, but I mean, in the show, the character.
0: Oh, Kaylee Cuoco. But hold on
1: her
0: a second.
1: Her name's Amy Farrah Fowler.
0: Yeah. Well, I don't know what her
1: in
0: role
1: Bang,
0: is.
1: But yeah, she's she was Blossom, but she was also the little girl in Beaches.
0: That's right. That's right.
1: And she was terrific in that.
0: Spitting image of Bette, young Bette.
1: Yeah.
0: Believable. Mm.
1: It was a good movie too, yeah.
0: Well, look, that's a good, that's a good idea for another question for next week, Barbara.
1: Yeah.
0: Yeah, something about that. That's good.
1: Yeah.
0: Oh, well, never mind. Well, thanks for waiting.
1: It's just that I didn't think anyone was getting Roseanne, and I got a bit frustrated.
0: Well, thanks for hanging around anyway. And sorry to add to the frustration.
1: It's lovely to talk to you anyway.
0: It always is, Barbara. Till next time. Till next time. We have Dane in Brisbane, and I hope that you are a Sherlock Holmes fan, Dane.
2: I'm afraid not, Kai.
0: You're not? Oh, Ben on the road's got it, Warwick's got it, and Ed in Perth has got it. You don't want to have a stab at Sherlock Holmes' devoted housekeeper, Mrs. Not Brown, not Mackie.
2: I can't think of a first name. I can't think of a surname, unfortunately. I was also calling up about Roseanne, but now.
0: Because that was going on a while, but no, never mind. But thanks for hanging around, Dane.
2: No worries.
0: And always call in.
2: Bye. Okay.
0: All right. Okay. Bye bye. We got to stop quoting it. We're going to get in trouble. Let me see here. We have. Oh, here's trouble. Here's trouble. Oh, he's pulled over.
3: Oh, is that me? I'm about to go into radio silence, you know?
0: Yeah.
3: Anyway, you're there. Look, when Andrea the Pro Ho was on, I sung her a song. I haven't sung to you, I haven't sung to you, Greta. So I'm going to sing to you just quickly.
0: Okay, go on.
3: And it's going to be Outcast singing Italian. You ready?
0: I know, you're practicing your Italian.
3: Signor Jackson. Sono per davvero, non ho mai voluto farti piangere, e ora le tue guance non sono così sicure. That's all I've got.
0: I can roughly guess the translation of that because I know the English original by Outcast.
3: Yeah, there you go. And my tone was pretty well on point, wasn't it?
0: Very good. Well done.
3: Just a couple of other things. That Bret Easton Ellis book was disgusting. I hated that book. They should have just banned him from Bic, and no more trips to Office Works for you, mate.
0: Yeah. Okay. Look, I the movie probably gives away the American Psycho movie gives away what the content.
3: I read the first 10 chapters, and I try to, you know, I've got a tenacious nature, hence.
0: That's why your Italian's better.
3: Buffoonery.
0: Yeah.
3: But anyway, here we go, you know.
0: So. Do you want to give a toot out for Fred in Woolgoo? Do you mind? Oh, you can't. You don't have the engine going. Oh, there it is.
3: There you go.
0: There
3: it's
0: it
3: weak,
0: is. You know? Cheer up, Fred. Cheer
3: so
0: up, Fred.
3: Disappointed. There you are, Fred.
0: Cheer up, Fred. Vando, come on. Yeah. Okay, so if you don't read American Psycho, you did read it. You didn't like it. What about Sherlock Holmes, the housekeeper?
3: Oh, no, I know Conan Doyle, but, I don't know the housekeeper. And it's not, she didn't have a fling with Doc Watson, did she? Not Mrs. Watson?
0: No, Mrs. Watson, it's not Mrs. Like Brown, it's not Mrs. Mackey, but...
3: Drug the band, okay?
0: Not the South Park quotes. What's Chris started? Oh my goodness!
3: Oh, no.
0: I'm not going to encourage bad behaviour. All right.
3: Thank you.
0: Lovely Italian. Good on you, Vando. Oh gosh, we're getting off topic here. We need to stay on topic. Who do we think? The housekeeper is maybe Katie in Coondrop knows.
4: Maybe.
0: Who do you think?
4: She was somebody's housekeeper, and all I can think of is Mrs. Rose.
0: No, it's not Mrs. Rose. It is not Mrs. Rose, Katie. Oh, no. Oh, sorry.
4: She's some detective's housekeeper somewhere or in the book.
0: Somewhere, right. Okay. I hope someone gets it. Well, Katie, I'm so sorry. What a brief chat. I have to move on.
4: That's all right. I hope you have a nice day.
0: You too. You too. Have a good one. Speak soon. Oh, who knows this? Let's see. We've got Pearl. Hello, Pearl.
5: Hi, Greta. How are you going?
0: Yeah, good. Thank you. I'm glad you've called in.
5: Yeah, we're good.
0: Yes. You don't happen to know Sherlock Holmes's housekeeper, do you?
5: I'm not sure. I'm going to do an Anne from Caulfield. I'm thinking Mrs. Hudson or Mrs. Dawson, and I'll probably do an Anne and pick the wrong one. What about Mrs. Hudson?
0: Yes, it's correct. Oh my gosh, Pearl.
5: Yeah. I thought, was it a Dawson or a Hudson?
0: Mrs. Hudson. Yeah. Well done. Well done.
5: Oh, thanks, Anne.
0: Thanks, Anne. Yep. Yep. We need Anne back. We need to
5: rejoy.
0: I know. She's all right. I'll give her a call next week because I've got to sort this calendar out. Now, Pearl, next question for you. Cover versions of a song. Okay, who's singing the original and who's doing the cover? Okay, here we go.

0: Spirit in the Sky, obviously. Who's doing the original and who's doing the cover?
1: I don't know the cover, but it's one of my favourite songs. It's actually one of my... It's actually a song that will be played at my funeral.
0: Oh, isn't there a list of those? You've got a few songs?
1: Yeah, I got three songs.
0: Yes.
1: Norman Greenbaum.
0: That's right. Jim's got it. Eric's got it. Yes.
1: I don't know the cover.
0: Oh, sorry. Never mind, Pearl. Well, thanks for getting us through that, Mrs. Hudson. That was rough. Thank you.
1: Okay. Thank you, Greta. Bye.
0: Talk soon. Bye. Charlie in Mount Druitt. He's got to know. Hello, Charlie.
2: Hello, Greta. Nice to be with you.
0: Yes, and likewise.
2: Can I just go back to the Prince sort of topic?
0: Oh, everybody loves talking about Prince. Yes, just tell us because we don't have much time left.
2: So I work at the State Theatre, and probably about a month before he passed away, he played there.
0: Mm.
2: So his promotional people, the PR people, spent about 6 hours doing up the dressing room in purple, all in drapery and furniture and all that. So he got out of the car, went straight on stage, done the show, went straight out into the car and never saw his dressing room.
0: Money to burn.
2: Oh, unbelievable.
0: Yeah.
2: They thought if he went in, he would have liked it. That's if he likes purple.
0: I wonder.
2: Yeah. Probably sick of it.
0: That's probably why he didn't go in, you know. Good, that's actually...
2: Well, that's where we were told, you know, you don't look at him, you know, don't make eye contact, don't talk to him. And the poor guy's gone through life thinking, why doesn't anyone want to talk to me or look at me?
0: Yeah, I know.
2: Well, they probably haven't paid for a ticket, that's why.
0: Yes, exactly. Now, I need you to talk to me, and I need you to talk to me about covers.
2: Spirit in the Sky.
0: That's right. Norman Greenbaum, we've already established, thanks to Pearl, did the original. Who did the cover? Do you want to hear it again, or do you know?
2: No, I've heard it, but was it Rick Springsteen?
0: No. You mean Rick Springfield? Is that his name?
2: Springfield, yeah.
0: No, it's not Rick Springfield. It's not Rick Springfield.
2: Well, he should have done it.
0: Yeah, he should have.
2: You have a good night.
0: Always, always a pleasure, Charlie. Till next time. Gary Tintara hopefully knows. How good, thank you. Who did the cover of Spirit in the Sky there, Gary?
3: I've got no idea.
0: Yeah. Tough one, hey? Chris from Pakenham's got it. Oh, Chris, you already had your chance. Never mind. Okay. Well, Gary, I'm so sorry. You've got to, Chris in Nelson Bay might know.
4: Good evening. How are we going?
0: Oh, good. Thank you. Getting to the pointy end, Chris. What do you think?
4: Yeah, well, I like to do a bit of karaoke. And I've always been the Norman Greenbaums in general, but... Mm.

0: Sometimes you get Spirit in the Sky, and there's another band that does it, and it's a you always turn to the guy and go, "Have you got the other version?" I think it's by a group called Doctor and the Medics.
1: You'd be correct. Doctor and the Medics did the cover in 1986. Well done, and well, and you know, you know that from getting out there and doing a bit of karaoke, and that was your go-to. Fantastic.
0: Yeah, and you'll remember it because it's the disappointing one. No, don't do it.
1: Let's hope we never interview them. Okay, here we go. All right, Chris. Guess what?
2: Is that the Amanda Roberts Shakespeare question I see before me?
1: Sure is. In which play did William Shakespeare introduce the term "wear my heart upon my sleeve"?
0: I'm trying to remember if it's in Romeo and Juliet, so I'm going to say Romeo and Juliet.
1: It's not Romeo and Juliet.
0: Well, knock that one out.
1: Oh, thanks, Chris.
0: Good stuff.
1: All right, good on you. Bye. Hello, Murray.
3: Yes, good evening.
1: Good evening to you.
3: Now, let me take you off speaker. Hold on. That's better.
1: Thank you. Thank you. Your phone ready. Now, in which play did William Shakespeare introduce the term "wear my heart upon my sleeve," Gary? Oh, Murray, sorry.
3: No, you come to a thespian, it's Othello.
1: It's Othello. Oh, well done. Okay, question 19, Murray, let's bring it on home. Who are the two historical figures mentioned by name in the Paul Kelly and Kev Carmody song "From Little Things, Big Things Grow"?
3: Goff.
1: Oh, okay. Go on, keep going.
3: And I can't remember. Oh, no, the other one's gone on me. And it's one of my favourite songs too.
1: Do you know Goff isn't mentioned? Yeah, that's one of those.
3: Goff isn't actually mentioned. I know the
1: by
3: big man
1: name.
3: Mentioned,
1: yeah, but... yep. So it's not Goff.
3: It's not Goff.
1: One of the two.
3: Okay.
1: Thanks, Murray.
3: Thank you.
1: Paul in North Fitzroy. Hello.
4: Hello, Greta.
1: Come on, a Melbourne boy, you know who the two historical figures mentioned by name in the Paul Kelly Kev Carmody song "From Little Things, Big Things Grow"?
4: I can help you with one.
1: Go on.
4: Vincent Lingari.
1: Correct.
4: But the other one, I can't remember right now.
1: Oh, no.
4: So I'll leave it to the next lesson.
1: Oh, well, thanks very much for that, Paul, you generous man.
4: Thanks, Greta. Take care.
1: You too. Oh, gosh. Okay, we're out of callers and we're almost out of time. Oh, nope. There's someone called Elliot in Queensland. Ring it. And here he is. Elliot. Oh, you slipped in there, Elliot. Do you know who the two figures are? So Vincent Lingari and who else?
5: What was it? The two figures of...
1: Historical figures mentioned by name in the Paul Kelly Kev Carmody song "From Little Things, Big Things Grow." Not Gough Whitlam. He's not named by name. We've already established Vincent Lingari is one of them.
5: Oh, gee, I'm not too sure about that. The two figures, Vincent Lingari.
1: Historical figures.
5: Historical figures. I was good at history at school.
1: This is music as well, Elliot.
5: What, Gough Whitlam, was it?
1: It's not Gough because he's not named in the song. He's referred to, but not by name.
5: Oh, gee.
1: Chris in Northern Rivers has it. And so does Eric. So, do you want to have a go here?
5: Chris in Northern Rivers.
1: Yes, he's got it. But so far, he's the only one that's got both.
5: Oh.
1: We're running out of time, Elliot. Quick. Okay, I've got to let you go because we've got to get this one through. Do you run it? Do you know?
5: No.
1: Oh, never mind, Elliot. I'm so sorry. But Colin in Sydney, let's try your luck. Who is it?
6: Hello? Colin,
1: hello, yeah. Colin. Hello. Who is the other?
6: Yeah. Is it Lord Vesty?
1: Lord Vesty. Well done. Look, stick around. Stay on the line because we've got one more question for you, Colin, all right?
6: Right.
1: It's time for the news and you're listening to Night Live on your ABC. We're going to finish the pop quiz after the news.
7: ABC News with Tim Wharton. Australia's approach to digital safety will be front and centre of the Prime Minister's visit to the United States as Australia vies for a seat on the UN Security Council. Anthony Albanese has landed in California, where he'll meet with Apple executive Tim Cook. On Friday, he'll go to New York to discuss regulating AI with world leaders. He says an international response to digital dangers is needed.
8: The whole world is grappling with this. This is a technology that's here right now. So we need to make sure that we shape its use in the interests of humanity rather than allow it to shape us.
7: The average Australian woman is expected to live to nearly 90 by the year 2066, according to the federal government's intergenerational report. Harry Buttonshaw has more.
9: The Treasury report forecasts a three-year life expectancy increase for the average Australian woman to 89 by 2066. It's a similar jump for men, who will have a life expectancy of 86 in 40 years' time, up from 82 right now. Treasurer Jim Chalmers says the data is evidence of the impact of Australia's universal healthcare system. He also says it shows the importance of his government's investment in Medicare and the pharmaceutical benefits scheme. Despite the positive outlook, though, the report suggests Canada will overtake Australia in life expectancy in the next 20 years.
7: Farmers have renewed calls for the New South Wales government to reconsider its gun reforms after the Liberals pledged to halt the state's buyback scheme. The Liberal Party has vowed to freeze the scheme and scrap gun ownership caps if elected next year. Rebecca Reardon from the New South Wales Farmers says the ownership cap and buyback program are unworkable for farmers in the current form.
10: We do welcome the Coalition's commitment in this instance, and in the run-up to the election, we'll be working with all political parties to try and ensure that farmers have got every opportunity to be able to run profitable and productive businesses and grow food and fibre.
7: US President Donald Trump has banned a number of major media organisations from the White House. He says MS Now, CNN and Politico are banned effective immediately for what he claimed was the reporting of so-called fake news and negative stories about him. Politico says it will continue to fairly report on the White House and vigorously defend its rights under the US Constitution, while CNN says it stands behind its White House team. Mr. Trump has also hinted that there may be more bans to come.
11: There may be others to join him, and maybe they can get better and would like to have them in. But our country has to have honest news. You know, you don't have a country unless you have, as I say, borders, good voting. And you know what you need? You need a free press. You need a fair press and an honest press.
7: Malaysia says it will assist Indonesia in fighting large wildfires on Borneo and Sumatra that have been going on for weeks, sending aircraft and more than 50 firefighters. Here's the BBC's Jacob Evans with the details.
12: This year's fires are the worst Indonesia has seen in over a decade. More than 1,000 square kilometres of the country's ecologically rich forests have been affected. Millions of people have also been exposed to a toxic haze, including in neighbouring Malaysia. Alongside the additional Malaysian resources, the two countries' leaders also discussed preventative measures. Indonesia's president, Prabowo Subianto, has called for sanctions against people using fire to clear land.
7: Sport now, Brisbane Lions star Will Ashcroft says it seems his side likes doing things the hard way. After the Lions progressed to the AFL Grand Final with a thrilling 9-point victory over Hawthorn at the MCG, the Lions held a 28-point advantage early in the final quarter before the Hawks fought back to reclaim the lead in the game's dying moments. But the two-time defending premiers benefited from the awarding of a controversial late penalty and secured the 2011-131 to 19-8-122 victory with two majors in the final 30 seconds. Ashcroft says his team never knows when it's beaten.
13: It's just classic us. We find a way in difficult moments. If we're losing games, we should probably win. It's just part of our DNA. I think we like doing it the hard way. So great to get another win tonight.
7: In rugby league, Cronulla Sutherland coach Craig Fitzgibbon says his side is not in need of a rebuild despite a number of the Sharks' key players set to depart the club. Cronulla went down 46-10 to the Roosters in their sudden death semi-final at the Sydney Football Stadium, making 2026 the fifth straight year the Sharks have made finals without progressing to the season decider. Fitzgibbon says his team is well placed for next season, even with key players such as Cameron McInnes and Jesse Ramien on their way out.
14: We've been up for 5 years now with same group of guys, and a portion of those are leaving, and forever grateful for their service and punching above their weight for a long time now. Everyone thinks we need a reset, rebuild. No, we'll just keep going. We've got some guys ready to go. We won't be going anywhere.
7: ABC News.
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1: It certainly is, and we are on the last question of the pop quiz, and Colin is up to bat. Colin, let me ask you, which classic Australian

0: series featured the actors Alwyn Kurtz, Leonard Teal, and Norman Yem?
1: Sounds like homicide to me.
0: Does it sound like homicide? Well, you'd be right. You'd be right, Colin. Oh, speedy finish. Good finish. Well done. Stay on the line and Freya will sort out your magnet. Thank you so much for playing the pop quiz here on Nightlife tonight.
1: Thank you.
0: That's Colin. He's won the pop quiz. Coming up, we're going to find out, I've been in trouble for that before. Tracy in Candelo doesn't mind. We're going to find out what's been unearthed from two locks in an island, located at an island north of Scotland in just a moment.
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0: Now let's head to the British Isles, where archaeologists have spent more than 20 years uncovering and investigating a Neolithic settlement. In 2024, the team thought they were finished with the dig at Ness of Brodgar, a strip of land between two locks near Orkney. But advanced 3D radar scans showed up something that excited the researchers. So they went back this year. So let's find out more on what they were able to discover. Archaeologist Nick Card is the director of the Ness of Brodgar dig and has been involved in it since 2004. Welcome to Nightlife, Nick.
3: Hello there. How are you doing?
0: Well, thank you. Before we talk about this latest discovery, can you describe the location of the Ness of Brodgar dig? It's quite obscure, isn't it?
3: Well, some people think it's obscure, but Orkney is this small group of islands off the northern tip of Scotland, and the Ness of Brodgar is located on the largest isle, right in the heart of some amazing other Neolithic sites. It sits on this thin peninsula of land that juts out between the two locks, the Loch Ness and the Loch Harry. But in the distance, or the middle distance, it's surrounded by this kind of amphitheatre of hills. So it feels very central to the whole landscape.
0: What kind of a landscape is it, particularly if you're doing archaeology work?
3: Well, it's just Orkney consists kind of low rolling green hills. It's a beautiful place, although today it's very autumnal, bit of wind, bit of rain. But then again, we're coming up to the autumnal equinox. But the Ness of Brodgar sits within this amazing landscape, this World Heritage Site, the heart of Neolithic Orkney. And since 2002, when we've initially discovered it through the use of geophysics, the last 20 years have just been an amazing experience of discovery.
0: And what structures have you and your team unearthed there, and how old are we talking?
3: We're looking at roughly 5,000 years old, but we know that life at the Ness existed for well over 1,000 years, from about 3,500 BC. Till about 2300 BC. And the excavations have revealed the remains of at least 40, 45 structures. But we know there's many, many more that lie underneath the present buildings that we've uncovered, because there's a whole sequence of structures, some being built on top of earlier ones, but also the new geophysics that we've done indicates. So you're looking at probably hundreds of buildings.
0: Oh, wow. So is that one of the reasons that makes it one of the most important Neolithic sites in the world? What are some other reasons?
3: Well, I think that, it is the concentration of buildings, but it's their monumentality. They're not just domestic dwellings. These are beautifully constructed buildings that some of them exhibit so much refinement, there must have been some kind of architect or engineer involved in the building. We must never, ever underestimate our Neolithic ancestors.
0: Are you expecting to find out more about who, or if in fact it was more than one person that was responsible for that architecture?
3: Well, I think that, as I said, that the site was developed over 1,000 years. So there was anything up to about 50 different generations of people involved in the Ness. So we see a whole development of life and architecture and material culture throughout that 1,000 years. The way I explain it to my students is that think about 1,000 years in terms of modern day history. It's the same difference between now and the Battle of Hastings in 1066, roughly. And you look at the way how society has changed and developed over the last 1,000 years. Well, the Neolithic was no different. It was a changing dynamic, evolving society, and lots and lots of different people, maybe not just from across Orkney, but from much, much further afield, were involved in the Ness of Brodgau.
0: Yeah, when you put it that way, that clears it up, because it's almost incomprehensible for someone who is not really in the field like myself. But what have you learned about the way people would have lived during that time?
3: I think we always knew that it was a complex society. I think the idea that maybe some members of the general public have of being kind of just Stone Age, that it kind of is a misnomer, because it was organised. There's a lot of organisation. When you think about the Ness of Brodgau, for instance, you're looking at the logistics of moving, well, quarrying, then moving tens of thousands of tons of stone to construct this amazing site, and some of that stone coming from many, many miles away. But it was a comfortable lifestyle in many respects. We find evidence that they grew crops, they farmed cattle, sheep, goats, and also exploited other elements of the natural environment.
0: In 2024, you thought you'd uncovered all of the secrets, but you were wrong, right? What made you go back this year?
3: Well, I think we never will uncover all the secrets, because over the last 20 years, we only excavated about 10% of the site. That gives you an idea of the scale of it. But the reason we stopped was that we'd recovered so much material that now all needs analysed and sorted and catalogued and then written up. But in 2024, we were working with Time Team for the final season. John Gator, the geophysicist on Time Team, a long-term friend, he was on site filming, and he suggested that we employ this new type of geophysical underground radar technique. And so in the summer of 2025, we conducted this amazing geophysical ground penetrating radar survey, and that just showed up so much more detail. And there was one feature that really stood out. The Ness up until that time had been defined by kind of linear architecture, linear, rectilinear. But this was a circular feature, almost a perfect circle, only about 9 or 10 metres across. And I think when we saw that, myself and Anne Mitchell and Mark Edmonds, the other director of the site, we just looked at each other and said, we have to find out what that is, because it could add a very important aspect to the overall history of the Ness of Brodgau.
0: What did you find out?
3: Well, initially we thought, could this be a kind of miniature stone circle? Because Ness of Brodgau sits right in the middle of this landscape that has the Ring of Brodgau and the Stones of Stoness, two of the most important stone circles in Britain. So we thought maybe this was a smaller version. The geophysical anomaly did seem to suggest it could be that, or maybe a Bronze Age burial with a central stone coffin or stone kist. But when we actually excavated, what we found was another Neolithic building, but totally different from the other ones that we'd excavated. So that was only a few weeks ago, while we were digging for the whole of July, just a very short season. And so there's a lot of post-excavation still to go on to work out exactly what it is and how it fits in with the rest of the site.
0: Just for someone who has no experience with what you do in your line of work, what is post-excavation? What kind of activities do you, or exercises do you carry out?
3: Well, some people see it as the kind of less sexy side of archaeology. It's where you work your way through looking at all the evidence you've gathered from an excavation and try to piece it all together. So all the fragments of animal bone, all the thousands of shards of pottery, all the stone tools, but

0: It also involves a lot more science. We will look at the DNA of some of the bone. We look at the isotope analysis. We look at the residues that might be retained in some of the pottery that can give us a good idea about what was cooked in the pots. There's so many different aspects. With the Nessa Brodka, we have somewhere in the region about 35 different specialists involved in the post-excavation, looking at every aspect of what we've uncovered. But it's the scale of what we've found at the Nessa Brodka, which, as I said, was one of the reasons why we stopped digging, because bringing all that together into a kind of coherent narrative story of the Nessa Brodka and how it fits in with the wider landscape and other Neolithic sites across Britain, like Stonehenge, Durrington Walls, et cetera, that will take another 5 or 6 years.
1: And Kaz from Lilydale has texted in and says that she lived in Scotland as a child and visited Orkney, seeing the Ring of Brodga and also Skara Brae. Is that how you pronounce that? Yes.
0: Yep.
1: And she says it's the most beautiful place that she's ever been. So it must be.
0: I'd have to agree.
1: Yeah. And I don't know. I mean, for me, I think I'd like to piece all those bits together rather than dig, just personally. So that might be my preference. You're listening to Nightlife. We are speaking with archaeologist Nick Card, who is the director of the Ness of Brodga Dig and has been involved since 2004. So long time. Can you tell me about the time team, Nick? How important has the support of the time team been to your work, and what do they do?
0: Well, over the last 20 years, time team weren't involved. John Gator, the geophysicist, we commissioned him to do the initial geophysics back in 2002. And so in some ways, John claims that he discovered the Nessa Brodga. But their involvement really came in during the last season in 2024, where they wanted to make a programme about the final weeks of the Ness, what it was like, not only the archaeology, but also the kind of social aspects of it, you know, how the team were reacting to this kind of final season. It was a very emotional year when you can imagine that over 20 years we've built up a huge team of people, many of whom were like, it was like an extended family rather than an excavation team. And it took quite a few bottles of whiskey to numb the pain in the end. But anyway, John said in the final season of excavation that wouldn't it be fantastic to do this geophysics? And then when it showed up, this anomaly, John said, well, wouldn't you like to dig that? And I said, well, only if time team will fund most of it. And so negotiations started then. And during this new excavation over the summer of 2026, they had it was only a very small team they had up. It wasn't one of their kind of larger ones that so many programs have been made about. But yes, the funding and the input and John's insight into the geophysics and people like Jackie McKinley, the human bone specialist, they were all on site. And so yeah, it was very, very valuable having them there. But the most of the team were the old veterans from the Nessa Brodga excavations over the last 20 years.
1: How do you preserve the site now, and when do you have to preserve it? Is it only when you're not working on it, or do efforts have to be made during excavation?
0: Well, from the word go, you've always have to have at the back of your mind a kind of end game. And over the last 20 years, Nessa Brodga has become almost a must-see visitor attraction in Orkney. It was like running not only a major research excavation, but also a tourist attraction. And when we said that we were going to finish in 2024, there was a bit of resistance to that because everybody enjoys seeing archaeology in action. But the decision was made that we would cover it back over, because unfortunately all these wonderful structures that we had exposed were built of quarried stone, unlike Skara Brae that your other listener referred to. Skara Brae is made from very hard, resilient beach stone. But the Ness, if you left it open to the elements, then it would quickly deteriorate. And every summer, or every winter over the last 20 odd years, we would cover the site in lots and lots of layers of plastic and geotextile membrane to protect the archaeology. But at the end of 2024, we actually backfilled the trenches. Some people said, well, why didn't you build a big glass dome over the top of it? But one, the cost of that would have been astronomical, and two, the running costs of anything like that would have been, you know, quite major. But the other aspect that went against a glass dome was, where would you actually dig the foundations? Because the whole of the tip of the Nessa Brodga is archaeology, so you'd end up digging more archaeology in order to put down foundations. But I think also it would have been a huge blot in the landscape, this amazing landscape.
1: That's a really good point. And do you think this is definitely it for the excavation work now?
0: Well, at the end of 2024, I swore blind that that would be the final season, never, ever, ever again. But as they say, never say never. So this time I really have hung up my trowel. But we hope that, you know, there'll be future generations of archaeologists who'll be even better equipped than we are with new techniques, new technology, that they will come along and explore more of the nest, and explore more of this amazing landscape, because there's still so much more to learn. As we've found out, 20 years ago, the nest wasn't even dreamt about, but what it's revealed over the last 20 years has just confounded us all.
1: What's your gauge? Is that likely to hand the baton over to the next generation to keep researching?
0: I think that there's no plans, because the nest has become almost all-consuming life for me over the last 20 years. But you know, if somebody came forward and said, I want to take over the nest, and they could not only run a major project like this, which literally is 24/7, 52 weeks a year. But it's also the funding that's involved. I think a lot of people imagine that we get millions of pounds thrown at us from central government or the local historic environment, Scotland. But most of the funding we've had comes from the generosity of the good general public through the two charities we set up. And if any of your listeners wish to contribute, you'll find details on our website.
1: Wonderful. Look, fascinating stuff, Nick, and a long, long time you've been working at this. And thank you so much for your efforts and research.
0: Yes. Well, thank you for the chance to share it with Australia.
1: Absolutely, absolutely. Not so obscure anymore for me anyway, no, just no. A long, long way away, that's all.
0: But if anybody wants to find out more, I'd recommend looking at our website, nessabrodga.co.uk. You'll find out everything you could ever wish to know about the Ness, and so much more about Orkney too.
1: nessabrodga.co.uk. Nick, thank you so much.
0: Pleasure.
1: Nick Card there, an archaeologist who has been part of the dig at Ness of Brodga since 2004. Whew, long time. He's only just hung up the tools for that. Coming up, the next instalment of our Rooms That Rocked series here on Nightlife. A very infamous nightclub on the Sunset Strip. Can you guess which one it is?
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1: Are you doing anything interesting in the morning, tomorrow, when this all wraps up? Because I've got to haul the kids to Newcastle for a Bluey show, and I'm not much sleep, so pray for me. But I've found out that Nightlife producer Freya is doing something quite out there, quite unique, when the morning hits. Freya, what are you up to tomorrow morning?
6: Tomorrow morning, when it hits 10 a.m., I will be doing puppy yoga.
1: It's just so Freya. If you've ever chatted to Freya on the phone, that she is exactly how she sounds. It's all sunshine and rainbows and puppies, apparently. Puppy yoga. Have you ever done it before?
6: No, I haven't. We also are calling it doga. Doga.
1: Doga.
6: Doga. Mm-hmm. But I kind of prefer puppy yoga because it is going to be little puppies. I've never done it before. You can also do it with goats as well, if you're interested in more goats than puppies. But this is for a friend's birthday activity. We thought we'd all just spend the morning with lots of cute little puppies.

0: But what are the rules?
1: Okay, so you have to remain seated on the mat. You can't get off the mat at all. You can't also pick up or lift any of the puppies.
0: Can't touch them.
1: Can't touch them.
0: What are they, strippers? Okay, yep. Okay, go on.
1: You can't feed them, obviously. I feel like that's reasonable. You can't approach them as well.
0: Can't look at them.
1: You can't look at them or touch them or be near them. But also you can't wear any clothes that have come into contact with other dogs. I don't really know why.
0: Well, look, I think because it can make dogs get a little bit like excited or sort of change the mood. They're like, oh, where's the other dog? Where's the other dog? Someone says that they love me a puppy too. Anonymous texter. So that could be one of them.
1: I have a golden retriever, so it's pretty hard in terms of like that's everything I am. Like I am his coach. Like he sheds that much that, you know.
0: You're going to have remnants of your dog.
1: On me at all times. Like I'm pretty much 90% Winston, aka my golden retriever, at all times. Like you'll find a little bit of Winston hair on this jumper I'm wearing right now. So it's going to be hard for me to like find clothes in my house that don't have, you know, haven't come in contact with him.
0: Puppies to me seem like the antithesis of all things peaceful. I mean, they're fun, but isn't it going to be a bit opposite to chilling out and resetting? You're going to be constantly watching what the dogs are doing. I'd be worried about accidents.
1: I'm also worried about that.
0: You know what kind of accidents
1: because
0: I'm talking about?
1: So I spoke to my friend about this. I was like, well, what happens if they come near me and they like on me? Do you know what I mean?
0: And
1: like,
0: you can't leave the mat.
1: And you can't leave the mat.
0: It's like the High Rock Challenge. Did you see the High Rock Challenge? Well, we won't go into that right now. But
1: apparently they're very digital. Like they're very good about running around with a bit of paper towel to clean up because apparently there's quite a lot of accidents because these are puppies, very little puppies. But it's for their socialization, I guess.
0: Why? What kind of dogs are we talking?
1: I don't know yet. I'm hoping I want to see some pugs. I would love to see.
0: Oh, pug puppies are cute. They're like
1: super
0: potatoes.
1: Cute. Yeah. I want to see maybe like a border collie. I wouldn't mind to see. Love to see the golden retriever, but you know, have seen that, been there, done that. I think it's just like a mix, which is kind of fun. Just running around. Don't you think that's super relaxing? Like breathe in the
0: dog smell.
1: Yeah. A bit of poop smell as well.
0: Well, that's what this text says here. My dog rolls on his back in dirt and possum poo every day. Could this be transferred to yoga?
1: I think so. I think this is a new thing. I don't know. I think it's going to be really fun. I think I would like to try the goat yoga as well.
0: You think everything's going to be really fun though? You think everything's going to be really fun? I hope it is.
1: Thank you,
0: Freya.
1: Would you try goat yoga?
0: No.
1: No?
0: No, it's hard enough to get me to do actual yoga. I have done it, but it's a challenge for me.
1: Yeah.
0: But adding anything else to that, no.
1: No, nothing.
0: No, it's got to be simple. Oh, well, good luck to you, Freya.
1: Thank you.
0: Have a good one. And I hope that the dogs don't get too excited from your pet dog. Look, last week I was producing for Suzanne. We had a playlist that was just wonderful. I don't think we've ever had so many requests for this particular playlist. And sometimes when we put them up online, for legal reasons, we have to trim the songs. And I was trimming the songs out of the playlist, making them shorter. And it was just felt like sacrilege to trim this particular song from Gurumul. So let's play it in full. Let's give back and play it again

0: That's We Aethel by Jeffrey Gurumul Yurupingu. Nice text here, beautiful voice and music listening to while I try to sleep. Yes, it's that song from last week's playlist has been getting my kids to sleep as well, but the truckies might be a little bit cranky right now because they've got to be alert. Oh, we try and please everybody here.
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1: Rooms that rot.
0: Now, tonight's room that rocked is smaller, darker, and more intimate than we've stepped into previously on this Nightlife series. The Viper Room is a nightclub on the famous Sunset Strip in Los Angeles, known for its blacked-out exterior, low ceilings, and tiny stage. Founded in 1993, partly by actor Johnny Depp, it quickly became one of the most notorious clubs in rock and roll, attracting musicians, actors, and celebrities, hosting everyone from Tom Petty to Pearl Jam. But its mythology is also tied to tragedy, most famously the death of actor River Phoenix outside the club in 93. More than three decades on, the Viper Room remains a symbol of that particular 90s LA moment when Hollywood, music, celebrity all collided in one very small room that rocked. Heidi Siegmund-Kuder is an investigative journalist now, but back in the day, she spent a lot of time at the Viper Room as the nightlife correspondent for the Los Angeles Times. Oh, I bet she's got some

0: stories to tell. Hi, Heidi.
1: Hi, how are you?
0: Very excited to learn more about the Viper Room from you. I feel like you are the perfect expert. nightlife correspondent for the LA Times. What a job for a young journo. What did being the nightlife correspondent involve?
1: Well, it involved getting in the shower around 10:30 at night and then mapping out which five clubs I was going to go to, because you always tried to map, you know, I was paid so little that you're kind of maximizing like where you're going to park and how many clubs you're going to go to. And I tended to, my deadline was on Tuesday for my column, so I tended to go out on Monday nights a lot, which became the hottest night really, because there's no covers, cheap drinks, easy parking. And that was kind of the logistics and the tactical approach. But really, I had been a music lover since I was a kid. My first gig was as a ticket runner at the age of 11 for a theater called Circle Star Theater up in the San Francisco Bay Area. And being a ticket runner meant you had to actually literally like take the tickets from the ticket counter and then run to the person who was counting him in the booth at the front. And then I would basically get to see all the live acts of the 70s, like a lot of the soul acts. It was co-owned by Sammy Davis Jr. So I got to see everybody. And so music was just a part of my existence. And when I moved to LA, oh God, the first time I think in the late 80s, I went to as many shows as possible. And then I phoned in a citizen's tip in 92 to Robert Hilburn at the LA Times. And because I was the youngest like music writer they had kind of in their pool at the time, they're like, we're going to put you out on the nightclub scene and you're going to write about nightlife. And so that was kind of how it started. I knew nothing and nobody, and kind of, you know, was a part of watching this incredible scene blossom. And it was post riots, just to kind of set a stage for you. It was kind of like a dreary time, and people weren't really going out that much. But like one by one, you know, club by club, bar by bar, we started to build it all back together. And actually, at one point, I think LA took over New York and we were kind of the hottest scene. And I say we because I was writing sort of from the middle looking out, you know, it was quite special.
0: And one of those venues was, of course, the Viper Room. Where did it fit into your life then?
1: Well, it's funny because just preparing for this interview, I was thinking how there's a part of my life that is so intertwined with the Viper Room. I don't know where I begin and it ends, but, you know, my life revolved around who was playing at what time on the Sunset Strip. And that usually, you know, meant the Viper Room. I was, you know, of course, friends with, you know, the door girl and the cashier and the various managers. And they just, you know, they always had not only the coolest bands and the bands that you, you know, would hear about if you were sort of in the loop and you would know who was playing that night, but they also had a really good ear for up and coming talent. And it took a lot of people actually to make that happen. But you could just go see, you know, amazing artists before anybody had heard of them. And that was also really fun because, you know, I'd get the lead on a lot of this stuff. So that was part of what made, you know, being a columnist so much fun for me. It really wasn't until I was kind of finished after 15 years that I finally like took a nap, because I was just going and out and adrenalized by all the magic.
0: And you've said that the Viper Room was the best rock and roll venue in the world. What made it so special?
1: I think it was, I think I said it was the best, you know, rock and roll bar in the world. And it really was. It was like a dirty, dark, you know, very, very blackened kind of smallish room. But because originally, you know, prior to Johnny Depp, it already had a bit of history. I think the most recent incarnation before Johnny was the Central, where it was kind of this cool jazz bar. And the location was so perfect, just right off the Sunset Strip, which, of course, I'm sure many of your listeners would have heard of. It had just a major, major impact on the world of rock and roll. And I just think literally it was because Johnny could call somebody like Tom Petty and just go, hey, can you play my opening night? And Tom Petty would be like, sure, I can.

0: And then a week later, somebody else would play, and Johnny Cash would play, and Iggy Pop played, and Courtney Love from Hole played, and Stone Temple Pilots. And so there was a period of my life where I was seeing all of these stadium acts. I wasn't actually going to the stadiums to see them because I could see them the night before or at the after party at the Viper Room. So I just don't think it gets like, I don't know, it doesn't really get better than that. Seeing your favorite, the people that kind of really inspire you on a small stage with just a few hundred people who just happened to know what was going on that night.
1: Can you give us an idea of capacity of the Viper Room? It's so much smaller than those stadiums. That made it special as well, that not many people could really get in comparatively.
0: So this is kind of how it worked. I mean, I don't know what the official capacity is, probably somewhere around 400, although that seems like a lot, but they had an upstairs, performance area and then a downstairs bar as well. Safely a few hundred people, but there's kind of like a misunderstanding where people think, oh, you have to be like ultra cool or ultra famous to get in. Certainly, if you knew Johnny and you knew the door person or whatever, obviously that would be very, very helpful. But quite frankly, the people who were on the scene night after night, the regulars, would just know where to be and know who to call and know what list to get on. But if you were coming from, outside of the country, traveling to the Viper Room because you'd heard about it and you're willing to pay the cover and they hadn't maxed out the capacity on that night, you could get in. So it was very fun because, I was a regular, so I was there all the time, but I would often meet people, from all over the world who just were so excited to be there and to be participating in what ultimately became a part of rock and roll history.
1: And so too, unfortunately, did the tragedy surrounding the death of River Phoenix. Can you tell us about that night?
0: Sure, yeah. So it was just, when I look back on that time, it was just that period in the early 90s where people who were a part of that scene just thought they were going to live forever. And, people did whatever drugs people had. And it was just like, it was a very much a live fast and oh well kind of attitude. And when River Phoenix died, there was definitely like the, scene beforehand and the scene afterwards. It was a tragedy that just scarred the scene, obviously, broke hearts globally. But it was, there was a very long kind of recovery period from that. It was just such a huge tragedy. I wasn't at the Viper that night. I was on the Sunset Strip. I had, walked past the Viper. Immediately, you started seeing all of the people bringing flowers and writing messages. And so it was, it didn't take long to figure out what had happened. It's one of those great tragedies because he was so young and talented and beautiful and loved that it became kind of like a James Dean thing. So obviously that's such a, that kind of talent and that kind of beauty ends up marking a place for history, but also it became part of the Viper Room's destiny and clearly part of the allure after the fact, because people then really heard about the Viper Room. And sadly, the tragedy, was also kind of part of what launched it.
1: We're speaking with Heidi Siegmund-Kuder, who is an investigative journalist and a former nightlife correspondent for the Los Angeles Times, about the Viper Room for our Rooms That Rocked here on Nightlife. Heidi, can you take us to the night that you saw Hole, Courtney Love's band, play?
0: Oh, that's so great. It's so funny. It's one of those things where I don't even have to like look into the past or reread any of my work because I remember it so vividly. Well, first of all, it was the only night I ever paid for parking because I always knew where to park for free. If once you were on the scene, you kind of knew like the little loopholes. But that night I actually paid $20 to park in the Viper's lot because I did not want to be late because Courtney Love and Hole were so incredibly important to me. And they were also incredibly important to Tom Hanks because both Tom Hanks and I sat in our, various booths and just cried like babies

0: Like, we were just like, I would look at him and see him crying, and I'd be crying, and oh my gosh,
1: that is a
0: seeing...
1: yeah, that is a surprise to me. Tom Hanks is a profound Hole fan. I didn't know about that connection.
0: I didn't either. It was, yeah, what, you know, what it was, what was so incredible was just because you knew you were seeing a really talented person kind of at their peak of their talents and their abilities and their myth and legend, etc. And so you were just seeing this really perfect moment in time. And if I recall correctly, it was acoustic. So anybody who was actually a Hole fan already would, you know, be very grateful, of course, to be there. And that is, I think, the key thing about the Viper that is so important. We were all music lovers. Mm. So really, when you think about who was there, it was just a whole bunch of music lovers that would see each other from club to club to club. I think that might have been the night that Mel Gibson was there too. I'm not 100% sure, but I spent a part of the night trying to find Mel Gibson, only to realize that he was kind of the visibly refreshed kind of little guy right in front of me the whole night. I didn't recognize him. So the thing is, like, you know, so you're at the Viper, but then also you're finding out, well, who's playing across the street? And then you'll find out, oh, you know, the Fall is playing at the Roxy. So then you'd go across the street and this, there would be Kurt Cobain. This is probably 93, 94. I'd have to look at my writing, but and then you'd just be standing there watching, you know, the Fall next to Kurt Cobain. And all you would do if you were part of the scene, as I was, is you would just kind of nod at each other and then pay attention to the music. There was no fangirling. There was no influencers. There was no selfies. There was none of that, you know, there was none of that. It was literally a love of music and just kind of, you know, just kind of being cool. And that was also very, very 90s. The 90s, as I look back, was just such a magical, magical time. And we didn't even know. You know, we were all just living it.
1: What are some other memorable nights?
0: Oh, my God. Well, I would say meeting Johnny Rotten. I was in the middle of reading his book. At the time, we had like the same agent. I got an advanced copy of his book. And the title is something like No Irish, No... No Blacks, No Dogs, No Irish, or something like that. Very, very Johnny Rotten. And I literally was reading his book. I feel like I had it with me, but I can't be 100% sure. I'm walking up the stairs to the Viper, to the, you know, stage area. And there he is coming down the stairs. And I look at him, and I have no idea why I said this, but I said, you know, Johnny, you have no idea about the beauty that punk hath wrought. I don't know why I said that. I have no idea. Hath wrought, like
1: wrought. The beauty that punk hath wrought. Yeah, okay.
0: Because his book was like kind of bashing punk in a way. And I was like, you have no idea the beauty that punk hath wrought. Why I use those words, I'll never know. And he looked at me and he's like, get over it. I did. And then I looked at him and I said, piss off, Johnny. I hope I can say that. I think hopefully that's okay. Australia.
1: No.
0: And what was so funny is as soon as I said that to him, he immediately got this huge like Cheshire cat smile on his face and we started dancing. But we weren't just dancing. We were like disco dancing, like doing the bump and like pretending to be in Saturday Night Fever. It was so absurd, but it was so lovely because, of course, punk was very, very important to me. And so to be able to have that brief conversation with Johnny Rotten is one of my favorite moments. And then, you know, if you'll indulge me.
1: Of course.
0: The night that Scott Weiland got out of rehab the first time and Stone Temple Pilots played and I was pregnant with my son. So it was probably like 95-ish. 95 into 96, something like that. Or maybe it was a little bit later. I always have to like think about what was I wearing and which child was I pregnant with. So, but it was so beautiful because Scott was so healthy and he looked so great and they sounded so amazing. And I just remember they had a mohawk and, you know, Scott is one of those people who was important on the scene, important to the Viper because he was always there. And, you know, a lot of people got really sick, you know, there was a whole period of time when people, you know, thought they were smoking opium on the scene, and that turned out not to be the case. It was

0: actually Mexican tar heroin, and we lost a lot of people. And to see Scott get well, and to see him looking so beautiful and so healthy, and the performance was so great, like I just knew it. I think I had to watch it from the downstairs bar because I was pregnant. And so they had to, you know, you watch them on the monitors. So it wasn't quite as loud down there.
1: But no mosh pit or anything like that.
0: No, yeah. not that night. That would have been a different club, different night, different pregnancy. that would have been the Buzzcocks at the Palace. Two more stories that I thought would be worth telling. Snoop Dogg. Yes, go ahead.
1: I just wanted to say, Deb in the Gold Coast has kindly given us the capacity for the Viper Room 250. That is not big.
0: There you go. Yeah, that's about right.
1: Snoop Dogg. Oh my gosh, I'm a Snoop fan. I really am. What happened?
0: Oh, Snoop's great. I mean, these stories are so funny and silly looking back, but I would say Snoop Dogg shot a music video that day. And I don't remember who was playing after that, but I do remember that one of the managers had saved me some of Snoop Dogg's weed. And that's all I remember about that.
1: From that point, nothing else.
0: Yeah. I was smart enough to hit the you know, very, very mildly, but still, I think that probably, you know, did me in for a few weeks.
1: So nobody gets confused. This was obviously not during one of the pregnancies that you were frequenting.
0: No, of course. I've been sober for many, many years.
1: Yeah, that's why you remember it. You know, that's why you remember it so well, you know?
0: I think so.
1: Except for the odd Snoop night, you know?
0: Oh my gosh. So many good shows.
1: Absolutely. Look, it's so fascinating. I want to know just a couple more things before we let you go. It wasn't hard to get into, but what about secret gigs? Was it sort of an unannounced, like big bands playing unannounced?
0: Yes. I mean, again, it was who you knew. If you knew the bartender, the manager, I was friends with Sal Jenko, the longtime manager, impresario there. He was, you know, Johnny's good friend from his youth, his early acting days. And so you'd get the message, and, you know, people had to make phone calls because I think this, you know, was even before text messaging and cell phones. So you'd get a phone call on your landline saying, you know, Johnny Cash is playing tonight, or Joe Strummer is playing tonight, or Iggy Pop is playing tonight. Or you'd go to a show and see, you know, Billy Joe Armstrong from Green Day, you know, joining somebody. And you just had to go out. So that's the whole thing. When I say, like, after 15 years of writing this column, when I stopped, I think it was 2007-ish, I think, I just took a really long nap. I was exhausted because, you know, if you're going to get a call that Iggy Pop's playing, you're going to go see Iggy Pop because, again, you know, people might be going to a stadium to see him the next day or the, you know, the day before, but we would get to see him at the Viper.
1: Now, Johnny Depp got out a long time ago, 2004, and the Viper Room's had a series of different owners since, but now the building on Sunset Boulevard is slated for development. Are you sad about the future being a bit uncertain?
0: Well, you know, I was actually so surprised when you reached out to me to find out that it was indeed still there. I left America last year, and so I've not been back since that time. And I wasn't sure. I think the last thing I wrote was my sort of love letter to the Viper in 2023 for Los Angeles Magazine, because it was already then that it was supposed to be, you know, demolished and turned into some horrible, you know, mixed use space, which is really what killed the nightlife scene in Los Angeles. So many clubs were just basically priced out by these, you know, big multi-use places and condos, et cetera. So I'm actually quite happy to find out that it is still there, because I have so many friends who've worked there for so long, great DJs, like I said, you know, the people who run the door, the people who run the cash register, the back bar, everything. They're all really amazing people, and a lot of them are quite amazing musicians in their own right. So I'm glad to hear that they are still working. I think the horrible thing about Los Angeles is what Joan Didion wrote, which is that the future in the Golden Land is always bright because no one remembers its past. And like the Viper Room is so iconic that they need to leave it.

0: where it is and build whatever hideous thing around it. Like, they can't move it. They can't move anything. They got to leave it there. They got to leave the bathrooms where they are, the office where it is, the stage where it is. Just leave it alone. It's a part of history. And it you know, it's a very, very important part of history. And decades before that, there was a place called the Formosa Cafe. They were trying to get rid of that too. And the history was so rich, even as a kid, like in the, you know, 80s or early 90s, probably the late 80s, I ran a petition to keep the Formosa there. And the Formosa is still there. They built up everything around it to keep this gem. And if you've ever seen, you know, something torn down in Los Angeles that, you know, never comes back again, like they, yeah, you know, have done
1: House
0: with various hotels, Ambassador Hotel, like everything. It's like, no, leave let the Viper still be there.
1: Well,
0: just too important.
1: If anybody knows what they're talking about with that, it's you, Heidi. So many wonderful stories. We're going to have to let you go, but it's just been absolutely fascinating. We're going to have to get you back for the Rainbow Room. I live around the corner of Seven Vales. I live around the corner of the Seven Vales. I went to the Rainbow Room.
0: Oh,
1: didn't
0: so
1: stand
0: you
1: next
0: know.
1: To Tom Hanks, but I did spot Ron Jeremy there.
0: Oh, yeah, as we all did.
1: Yes, that's right. Oh, Heidi, thank you so much. Thank you for joining us tonight.
0: Thank you.
1: Heidi Siegmund-Kuder there, investigative journalist and former LA nighttime correspondent. Wow, what a job.
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1: Don't forget about Overnights with Ashwin Sedkar. Coming up next, hello Ashwin.
5: Hi Greta.
1: Any big clubs that you've been to? I mean, that's what we talked about, but
5: well,
1: yeah.
5: You know, we've got this club called The Beat in Brisbane, which has been there for 40 plus years. It's an icon of the valley. And I think it's closing, but it's been sold. So I don't know if there's going to be a library or an office there somewhere. So even though I don't really club anymore, I'm too old for that. It's nice to see it there walking. But it's reassuring. It's like a tree to me. As someone just relaxing there, so it'll be sad to see that go.
1: Oh, what about the vampire show? What's that one called?
5: What's the one in
1: Dracula's
5: the Gold
1: Coast?
5: Dracula's.
1: Yeah.
5: Yes.
1: Oh God, I haven't been there yet. Please don't go, Dracula's. I hope you're not already gone.
5: No,
1: but sorry, don't let me take up your time.
5: No, that's okay. What are we doing today? Okay, we are. AI is threatening us in certain ways. It's hacking us, and we're seeing how dangerous this will all be. What are we facing in 10 years or so? We've got an update for you on that. I have a music special every Sunday, and today's theme is voices, so powerful voices,
1: oh, wow.
5: Quirky ones, some world voices. We'll just explore how musicians move us emotionally with their voices for about an hour. So we've got some songs on that, and then we'll study the dugong. So we'll bring some happiness to your life.
1: Oh, this sounds amazing. That sounds awesome. Your favourite voice? What do you reckon?
5: I like a bit of John Farnham for power.
1: The voice. Yeah.
5: What about you?
1: He'd be one, but I like Bill Callahan, Smog. He's a bit more obscure, but he's
5: Smoky. I like
1: that. Yeah, Smog. Yeah. Well, have a wonderful show, Ashwin. It just sounds like an absolute ripper.
5: Thanks, Greta.
1: Ashwin Sedkar, there, host of Overnights. I've been at Greta Lee Jackson, filling in for Suzanne Hill tonight here on Nightlife. She's back tomorrow. Thanks for hanging out with me. We've had a lot of fun and learned a few things as well. I will see you again in the not too distant future, but not for.
6: Good morning, Tim Wharton with ABC News. WA Fisheries Minister says she's given authorisation for the shark involved in Friday's fatal attack in Perth North to be captured and killed. A 63-year-old man was killed while swimming at Sorrento Beach on Friday morning. Police have requested the shark, which authorities have lost track of, be captured for evidence collection. Jackie Jarvis says the capture and kill order was not a decision she took lightly.
7: In making that decision, I considered the exceptional circumstances of the attack, the hazard posed by the shark and the potential recovery of coronial evidence. Consideration was also given to the safety of water police and fisheries officers.
8: The Coalition is proposing an overhaul of school curricula to emphasise the foundations of Western culture and promote pride in Australia. Shadow Education Minister Julian Lisa says the plan includes putting Australian flags in every school, limiting cross-curricular units on Indigenous history and Asia, and encouraging Army veterans to become teachers. Mr. Lisa says it's all part of the Coalition's plan to restore discipline and address declining academic standards.
9: We want to restore excellence in school education, and we want that to be the centrepiece of our discussions about school education policy all the way through to the election and if we should form government beyond.
8: A large plume of black smoke has been seen near the international airport in the Saudi capital Riyadh hours after the air raid alerts there. The BBC's Joanna Keane reports.
10: It was the first time such alerts have been issued since the recent escalation in the conflict with the Iran-backed Houthis in Yemen. An all-clear was given on Saturday morning, but now flames and black smoke have been seen near the international airport. The Houthis declared a maritime blockade of Saudi ships in July, which the group said was in retaliation for a Saudi blockade of ports and airports that it controls in Yemen. Fighting in southern Yemen between Saudi-backed government forces and the Houthis is continuing, with military sources saying 48 people on both sides have been killed in the past day.
8: The European Union is urging the United States to reconsider its decision to extend the denial of entry visas for members of the Palestinian delegation for the forthcoming session of the UN General Assembly in New York. The US State Department earlier this week said it would extend sanctions denying visas to Palestinian Authority officials and members of the Palestine Liberation Organization ahead of the General Assembly. The EU bloc says it regrets the US decision. Reporters from three US news networks have been denied access to the White House following a ban imposed by US President Donald Trump. Patricia Tiano reports.
11: Reporters from CNN, MS Now and Politico have been barred from the White House grounds following a ban imposed by the president. This action escalates Mr. Trump's long-running efforts to restrict news coverage by journalists he finds objectionable and is the latest test of First Amendment protections in the United States. Late last week, Mr. Trump said he would ban all three organizations as he deemed their coverage to be fake news. All three news outlets have released separate statements saying that they stand behind their reporters covering the White House and will work to defend their First Amendment rights.
8: Sport now, Hawthorn coach Sam Mitchell says a number of key umpiring decisions went against his side in the Hawks' dramatic 9-point AFL preliminary final loss to Brisbane last night. Brisbane secured the 2011-131 to 1908-122 victory in the final minute of the game, with Hugh McCluggage slotting a set shot after Hawthorn's Jarman Impey was penalised for holding the ball. Mitchell says he was unsure if it was the correct call, but was frustrated with a number of other calls throughout the match.
12: I haven't re-watched it. It's probably not the one I was focused on. The couple led up to it and some key moments in the game. I'm sure the umpires will assess how they performed in that game in key moments. You know, the Mitch Lewis out-of-bounds one and the Zorko free kick.
8: Brisbane will face Fremantle in next week's season decider. The Sydney Roosters are through to an NRL preliminary final after a dominant second-half display saw them defeat Cronulla 46-10 at Sydney Football Stadium. The Tricolours kicked on after a tight first half, scoring five unanswered tries to book a date with the Dolphins in Brisbane next weekend. Halfback Daly Cherry-Evans starred with three try assists and a four-point of his own, but faces a nervous wait after being placed on report for tripping Cronulla's Teague Wilton. Roosters captain James Tedesco says his side was near its best.
13: Well, last week we played pretty well, obviously against the top side like Penrith. We gave ourselves chances, but we didn't execute. But I felt like tonight was probably our best 80-minute performance for a long time. So really pleasing. Sharks, they were coming at us for a long time there, but the way we ran away with it in the end was pretty pleasing.
8: You're up to date with the latest in ABC News.
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5: Good morning. It is time to learn about the world with the Overnights quiz. 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You can call in on 1300 800 222. To start playing, we have three lines free, so get your calls in if you'd like to join that game. And then, oh, I should know there's a prize if you've just joined for the first time. It's a very prestigious ABC Radio Overnights fridge magnet. Perfect circle. You can stick it on a bill and then you're good to go. And then this is the plan. We have a range of conversations coming up for you for the rest of the program. In the second hour, we'll cross over to our UK correspondent, Glenda. There's some quite nasty allegations that have been made against the King, King Charles, about the death of Diana and what he might have said or not said after that time from Diana's brother. So he's dealing with that tension at the moment. After that, I wonder whether it's curtains for us. Do you remember how AIs change? You know when your friend changes, they grow up a bit and they get a bit more sassy than they used to be. So AI, ChatGPT maybe 3 years ago, I would ask it a question like, do you think I could build an apartment out of rugby socks? And it would say, that's a very interesting idea. I think it's never been done before, but I see where you're coming from. It would give you a vacillating, polite response. Nowadays, it's so sad. You cannot possibly build an apartment out of rugby socks. Here's why. And it's becoming more bold and brazen. And in some parts of the world, it's hacking into businesses and doing some damage. So there are industry insiders that are seriously worried about where it's all going and the dangers that poses to us. It'll be a very quick species takeover if AI takes over from us. It took us many years to take over from the dinosaurs, but in 15, 20 years, perhaps it's curtains for us. Well, that's what some industry insiders are saying. So let us get as up-to-date information as we can about the risk of AI coming up in the second hour. In the third hour, I would like to go on a musical journey about the human voice. What a profound thing it is. Our first instrument, really, from Tibetan throat singing to John Farnham to everything in between. It has been quite the journey of the human voice. So I thought we could celebrate the human voice, play some really loved songs that demonstrate power or vulnerability or emotion, just really good voices from the last 50 years or so, and some techniques, things that singers are doing to us to manipulate us. I'll say it, manipulate us emotionally to make us feel something is possibly a more charitable way to say it, but we'll explore some of the techniques of singing and some of the great songs from the vocal canon over the last few decades. And then, of course, we'll end with dugongs for some light relief. We'll talk about what dugongs are, what they need. We'll try to get to know the personality and the biology of the dugong a little bit better in our nature conversation in the last hour. So that is the plan for the program. We're about to kick off with that quiz. The lines are currently taken up, but keep the number aside because they will clear as the show goes on. 1300 800 222. This is what the weather holds for us today. 29 degrees in Brisbane and sunny. Sydney, 28 and sunny. Melbourne, 27 degrees, windy and sunny. Warm day, Melbourne. Canberra, 24 and sunny. Hobart, 27, possible late shower and windy. Darwin, you'll be 34 degrees and sunny. Adelaide, 23, possible late shower. And Perth, 21 degrees with a shower or two. So not a bad day. Lots of 20s going round. It's one jumper weather for me, maybe T-shirt for you. Let us kick off with another well-sung song. This is Ice House with Electric Blue. I'll be back for the quiz in 4 minutes and 12 seconds. See you then.

0: That is a great song, isn't it? Electric Blue by Ice House. Humans didn't take over from the dinosaurs, Ashwin. They'd been dead for 65 million years or so before the first humans. That's from Eric in Melbourne. Yeah, maybe I should clarify. Not so much humans took over from the dinosaurs, but mammals took over from reptiles. That was the major switch, wasn't it? That asteroid hits and a small bunch of tiny little mammalian rodents, rats if you like, managed to burrow and hide a way out. And that's why we're here today, because of that decision. Plucky little rodents. Okay. Peter says, one of the saddest, most beautiful songs is Daisy a Day by Judge Strunk. Interesting. Thank you, Peter, for... Oh, we're talking about human voices in the third hour. So that is a good one, because there's power voices, there's sad voices. We'll look at it all coming up in that hour. Okay, it is quiz time. Let us begin. April has joined us first. Good morning, April.
1: Good morning, Ashwin.
0: April, I have a food question for you to kick off with.
1: Before you ask me about food, could I just do a shout-out for Justin, because I listened earlier to the podcast on Thursday because I missed it, and I was really surprised to hear Justin had given the shout-out to me to say, to wish me well and say that he hoped that I would ring in.
0: Yeah. You know, there's some... I'm noticing connections. Justin often shouts you out and Johnny Chicken Tooth often shouts Vando out. There's a Venn diagram of links between people.
1: Well, I want to shout them out as well as Trevor and also my friend Robin in the UK.
0: Robin called the other day. We were having a conversation about, I can't remember the topic, but he gave us some, it was Worcestershire sauce we ended up talking about. He's a bit of a sauce connoisseur, our Robin. But
1: I heard that in the middle of the night. I woke up and I heard that and I heard Robin's voice. And yeah. I thought, and you were all, I wanted to ring in and talk about Ayurveda and about pulse. And about strange things that people drank, the garlic milk and whatever.
0: Yeah, but I got hit with garlic milk and someone said, don't knock Ayurveda until you try it, because I did have it growing up a bit Indian. We had some Ayurvedic cures, but what was the any unusual cures that you got hit with, April?
1: Oh, I don't know about unusual. I had to have cod liver oil and it was the most disgusting thing, because I used to get respiratory tract infections as a kid, and to avoid getting bronchitis, I used to be force-fed this cod liver oil, which just made me gag. And
0: not good.
1: And then I discovered as a teenager that it was available in capsule form.
0: All this time.
1: Much better. Yeah,
0: very much. We played the cod liver oil and orange juice song. I'm not sure if you heard it, but it's pretty catchy.
1: Oh, I did. Oh, my God. I did hear that. I nearly felt, it made me feel sick.
0: Not good. Okay, let's kick off with a food question, though, and that is, what are the basic five types of taste?
1: The five tastes. Okay, so we've got sweet, sour, salt, bitter. There's a new one called umami.
0: Japanese. Yeah, yeah, and you've got the Japanese inside track as well. Umami, does it mean something different in Japan?
1: Well, it came from sodium glutamate, which is kind of like, it's actually a natural compound which is found in things like mushrooms and parmesan cheese and something else that it's in as well.
0: Feels savoury, a savoury kind of feeling. I have a second question on food for you, and that is, what kind of nut is used to make traditional pesto?
1: Pine nut.
0: Oh, that's good. 2 points for you, April. Thanks for calling in.
1: Okay, thank you. Thanks, Ashwin. It's always lovely to listen.
0: And nice to chat to you, April. Electric indeed, Ashwin. Have a hoot of a show. This is Anonymous. Okay. We've had an incident report has come in immediately. I should read it for public service purposes. I heard a big splash next to my boat. It was probably just a dolphin or a shark, not a dugong. Okay. Most likely it was a dolphin. It was a very big splash, I think. Hunting fish next to my boat. I love that. Maybe it was a dugong, though. They were originally mistaken for mermaids, weren't they, the dugong? I don't know. People's vision must have been a little troubled back in the past. But anyway, they were mistaken for mermaids back in the past. You know, don't want to judge the past. Okay, Justin has joined us from Frankston. Good morning, Justin.
2: G'day, Ashwin. And
0: was that a shout-out to April by any chance?
2: No. I will do a shout out to April. How are you, April? And hope you're well. And yeah, I think I'm the president of the April fan club.
0: You are. Yeah, I think that there's interesting links forming between you all, between you callers and texters. So I like it. It's just like a real school, isn't it? Everyone forms their little friendships.
2: I'm the president, the principal, the judge, the jury,
0: head prefect.
2: Yep.
0: Disciplinarian.
2: And the head of security.
0: Okay. Well, you're busy, so let me get you on to your question then, Justin. And that is, which country is the largest producer of olive oil?
2: Country? That would be Mexico.
0: Not Mexico, unfortunately, Justin. But let's catch up another night.
2: Sacre bleu.
0: Okay. All right.
2: Thanks.
0: Bonjour. Now, what's good night? What's goodbye? That's gone. What's goodbye and au revoir? Au revoir. Sorry, Justin.
2: Au revoir.
0: Au revoir, Justin. Okay. All right. Here's someone texting to say Sarah Connor was created in 1982. In 2026, Sarah is 44. So I ask all those legends in the AI coding world, who's going to save Sarah, Grandma Sarah's butt? We're worried. We're worried about AI, but AI will not get to us before the end of the quiz. At least we have the next hour safely together, unless it hacks me, and who knows what it will do. So let's just get on with it before AI gets a chance. Jane has joined from Mount Gambier. Hello, Jane.
3: Good morning, Ashwin.
0: Jane, we are on this question as to which country is the world's largest producer of olive oil, and it's not Mexico.
3: I didn't think it would be Mexico. I'm tossing up between two.
0: Can you tell me your reasoning for these two?
3: Yes, I'm thinking of labels on bottles and the language that it's in sometimes. I think it's probably Italy.
0: I would have thought Italy as well, Jane, but unfortunately it's not.
3: It's not. Oh, dear.
0: Are you a regular consumer of the olive oil?
3: Yeah, I am.
0: It's a great oil.
3: Yeah, I am. It's a nice, healthy oil to cook with.
0: It's lovely and healthy in that way. I've tried for the first time this week grapeseed oil because it's clear. And I read a recipe where you can make herb oil. So you just mix it in a blender with some coriander or basil and then you drain it and you get a green oil because it's clear. So it just turns the most vibrant green, whereas olive oil will give you a yellow herby colour.
3: Yeah.
0: So, yeah. Go the grapeseed oil.
3: Oh, okay. I might give it a go sometime. I don't do a lot of frying, though. That's the thing.
0: Oh, yeah, maybe. Maybe you can just blend it cold and pour it on something if you feel like a cold oil to pour on something, a herb oil.
3: Like in a salad dressing or something.
0: Yes, exactly. Or if you've just got some meat and you'd like to pour a flavoured oil on it, just blend grapeseed oil with a plant of some kind and pour it on. You're away.
3: It'd be coriander, my choice.
0: Oh, me too. I didn't want to force that on you. Because some people hate coriander.
3: Coriander.
0: Oh, good. Okay. We're a herb, kindred herb lovers, Jane, so I'll catch you another night.
3: Thanks, Ashwin. Bye for now.
0: Bye. Yeah, because you can't, you know, it's like religion. You don't talk about coriander with people you don't know. You have to talk about basil or parsley. Those are the safe herbs to discuss with people, not so much coriander. Peter has joined us from Sydney. Hi, Peter.
4: G'day. Oh, hang on. I need a voice. Hello.
0: Hello. What happened to your voice?
4: I've been not talking for so long. It didn't work when I tried.
0: Oh, were you having a quiet, reflective day?
4: Well, I'm alone. I'm alone in the lounge room at the moment. My wife's asleep, and so it's, yeah. I am prone to talking to myself, but I haven't been.
0: Peter, just so we can get a sense of your personality, what is in the lounge room around you? What are some of the big objects, painting or art?
4: Oh, well, there's a 32-inch TV, which isn't a big one by these modern standards. There's actually a ladder in the corner, but right in the middle on one side is a bookshelf of heaps of books that we've collected over the years.
0: Okay, so you're an intellectual who doesn't watch sport and loves fixing things around the house.
4: No, I do watch sport, but I watch it on a small 32-inch TV.
0: Okay, right. <It's> frustrating.
4: I only watch AFL, really, and cricket sometimes, and soccer if it's the World Cup.
0: Oh, yeah.
4: Anyway.
0: Not
4: now,
0: too bad.
4: I thank the previous caller who also, I would have thought it was Spain, but she's ruled
0: out
4: Italy.
0: She said Italy, and we've had Mexico and Italy, yeah.
4: She's ruled out Italy, so I definitely think it's Spain now.
0: Yes, it is Spain. Andrea from Camperdown, you have said Spain as well. as has Eric and Spain from Anonymous. So that is, yeah, 1 point for you, Peter. Okay.
4: Now, before we go any further, have you got David Sirkamp on your list? You may or may not.
0: Tell me about David's voice.
4: Oh, it's very unique. It's kind of a almost falsetto, but with a lower timbre. And he was the lead singer of Pavlov's Dog.
0: Oh, wow.
4: Do you remember Pavlov's Dog?
0: No, I just remember the science experiment, Pavlov's Dog. So there was a band called Pavlov's Dog.
4: Well, they had a huge hit with a song called Julia. If you look it up, it's...
0: Julia. Is it that one?
4: It's Julia. And I can't remember the next line, but I can sing it roughly in tune.
0: Okay, no, I'm not sure. Okay.
4: Anyway, but he has a very unique voice.
0: Gives you an almost falsetto.
4: It's not really falsetto, but it's like...
0: It's a false falsetto.
4: It's a complex high voice, a complex toned high voice.
0: Yeah.
4: It's very, very effective.
0: Maybe it's somewhere it's stuck between the chest and the head, and he's just...
4: When Stuart gets a moment, he might be able to find 10 seconds of it or something and play it.
0: David Sirkamp. Okay. All right. We'll look.
4: But what happened to me last night, you know how I failed to remember Jerry Springer?
0: Yeah.
4: Well, while I was trying to remember Jerry Springer, and it wouldn't have come, I knew it wouldn't have come, the only name that came was Ricky Lake.
0: Yeah.
4: I've got Ricky Lake in my head. No, it's a man. It's not Ricky Lake. And I knew this guy was the mayor of Cincinnati. Anyway,
0: in terms of salaciousness, Ricky Lake was halfway between Oprah and Jerry Springer. She was the middle ground. She was the centre ground.
4: Well, you know, I never saw her on TV, but the reason she came to me because she's name checked in a song by The Offspring.
0: Yes, she is. I can't remember.
4: Fly for a White Guy.
0: Yeah, that's right. Seen on Ricky Lake. Yeah.
4: Only later did I think that Offspring would have been a clue to the person's name I was looking for.
0: Yeah, that was
4: offspring
0: the theme.
4: And Springer.
0: Oh, yeah, and there was plenty of offspring paternity tests on the show. I thought that's where you were going for. So an interesting time in our life.
4: I'll go to the next question in a second. But Oliver says, I comforted myself by listening to probably what is my only, when I say it's my favourite song by The Offspring, it's the only one I really like.
0: Yeah.
4: It's called Gone Away. Do you know the one?
0: No, I know the other one that you just nearly said.
4: Yeah. Well, Gone Away is like a lament for somebody who's died young. Mm. And it's really California grunge. Mm. But it's...

0: UNESCO heritage, World Heritage sites?
1: I'm putting my thinking cap on. A European country with the most. I'm going to say Greece because of the Greek culture, but that's my only guess.
0: You are a Greekophile, a Hellenophile, but it's not Greece today, unfortunately.
1: That's
0: Peter.
1: All right. That's fine. Thank you.
0: Thank you for calling in. Oh, Leith has said David Surkamp's band is touring Australia soon again. I like it. These bands just keep going, don't they? Once you're onto a good thing, keep it going. Rolling Stones style. If you've just joined, this is the Overnights Quiz. I'm Ashwin Sekhar. This is a game we play around this time every morning. And Cameron has joined us from South Perth. Good morning, Cameron.
2: Yeah, good morning, Ashwin. How are you?
0: I'm good. Greece was a good guess by Peter for that last question, but it's not Greece. What European country has the most UNESCO World Heritage sites?
2: Just before I have a guess at that, if you want to talk to anybody in Perth, you better talk football, the Dockers, or they don't want to speak to him.
0: Oh, say that again, the Dockers?
2: Dockers, or football. Otherwise, you can't get people to talk to you in Perth if you don't want to talk football or the Dockers.
0: So that's your way of small talk, isn't it? Football small talk.
2: Yeah, well, the Dockers are in the grand final and that's all that people want to talk about.
0: Yeah, that's true. That's a momentous moment for Perth. And someone did mention that in the text line as well. Okay, so are you happy about the Dockers?
2: Oh, yeah, we'd love them to win. Really love them to win. The 30-odd years since they've been in the grand final.
0: Oh, yeah, now that is a good story. Yeah. Hey, Cameron, your line's a little funny tonight. Are you on speaker? Am I on speaker with you?
2: No, I'm not. And for some reason, you always say my phone's bad, yet you're always clear.
0: I'm clear with you. I don't know. Maybe it's a line thing. Who knows? Who knows how phone reception works? But let me see if I can get you on the board.
2: Well, I'll answer your question. My educated guess would be it'd have to be Italy.
0: It has. It's Greece and Italy, the stars of Europe, aren't they, for World Heritage? Okay, so that's 1 point for you. Your second question. The Protestant Reformation... Are you still there, Cameron? You're sounding like AI has taken over.
2: Yeah,
0: now, this time, this wasn't my imagination. Everyone heard it. It sounded like AI had hacked into your phone and rebranded you. Can you just confirm you are Cameron from South Perth?
2: Yes, I am,
0: And Cameron from South Perth, just an AI check. This is an AI guardrail check. Who has just made the grand final from Perth? Okay, still you. So I just thought you'd been hacked for a moment there. This is good. I'd have to do a safety check. It's happened again. Okay, your next question. The Protestant Reformation was started by whom?
2: Luther King.
0: Martin Luther. Martin Luther is right. Cameron, that's 2 points for you. Go the Dockers.
2: Hello there. Thank you very much.
0: Thank you for calling in. Oh, Jane from Mount Gambier, you'd gone with England. Not bad. I just think Italy and Greece just had a very good run, didn't they, with painting and the Renaissance. It's hard to top the Renaissance for World Heritage sites. Random says, it's great that there's so many nice people awake at this time of night calling in. It is. I just think we're lucky as a radio station. People want to talk to us at 2 a.m. If this was a telemarketing service, no one would. You'd be hanging up on us. But when there's a fridge magnet involved, everyone's nice. Everyone wants to speak. I'm so glad that was Cameron. Did you all think he got hacked for a second there? Maybe I'm paranoid because of the conversation that's coming up. Anyway, Helen has joined us from Healesville. Hi, Helen.
3: Good morning, Ashwin. How are you?
0: It's a good day. I'm on the way. I've moved on from food. We've had a lot of food and history questions. Yours is a nature question, and that is, what is the tallest type of tree?
3: Oh, I've heard it. If it starts with A.
0: Tallest type of tree.
3: Szechuan?
0: It's not, unfortunately, Helen. We'll catch you another night.
3: Thank you, Ashwin. Have a good night.
0: And you too, as well. Steve says Pavlov's dog toured Australia last year and it went so well they're coming back next year. Laid back orchestral folk rock and his voice is amazing. The problem with

0: doing a voice segment is it would take years to go through all the great voices. There's just too many. And I've only got an hour. But, yeah, thank you for these suggestions. We'll certainly add your suggestions in if we can't play them still. People need to know. People need to know about Pavlov's dog. I thought it was an actual dog that just bit every time you rang a bell. So this is good updated information for me. Tim has joined us from Tweed Coast. Hi, Tim. Sorry, Tom. Tom from the Tweed Coast.
1: Hello. Is it the Sequoia Californian Redwood?
0: It is. It is very much the Redwood. Very tall tree.
1: Yeah, that guy that was going on about Pavlov dogs, who did he say was the singer of that song, Julia?
0: Was it? He gave me David Surkamp, but I don't know if that was about Julia.
1: No, it's not. It's the guy that was the lead singer in the band. I've forgotten his name. Jump in My Car.
0: Okay.
1: Darktown Strutters Ball. Yeah, back in about 1973. So he got that wrong.
0: It might be me recording it wrong because he said David Surkamp first and then he talked about that second. So I'm not sure what he said exactly. But what's your clarification? The name?
1: The band, it's named after a guy, the lead singer, Jump In My Car. Oh, okay. And Darktown Strutters Ball. Someone will text in the name of that guy. So he was the one that sang Julia.
0: Oh, great song. I'd never heard of it. I was thinking, Glory, do you know that song? Gloria, what have you done for me? You know that's. Do you know that melody? Is it just my imagination? There's a song like that.
1: Gloria?
0: Is it Gloria or Julia? Oh, who knows? If anyone knows what I tried to sing there, can you text me? Because that's on my mind. Anyway, Tom, let's get to your question. You've got the one for the tree. Your next question, what is the capital of Kenya or Kenya, the country?
1: That Nairobi.
0: That is 2 points for you then tonight.
1: Thanks.
0: Thank you, Tom. Jay from Adela, you have said the Redwood, California Redwood, is correct. Susan from Hobart says Ted Mulray, Mulray or Mulray gang? Sometimes autocorrect interferes. Oh, Ted Mulray from Neil in Alexandria. Wayne from Ballarat, you are correct. It is the sequoia, the tallest tree. And Peter from Melba, Ashwin, just because you're paranoid doesn't mean they're not out to get you. You all heard that beep. Don't pretend you didn't hear the beep now on Cameron's call from South Perth. Tessa has rung in from DY. Hi, Tessa.
2: Hi, Ashwin.
0: We're on to a new question, Tessa, for you. And that is animal questions. Do you watch a lot of animal documentaries?
2: Yes, I do.
0: You might know this one. Try and visualise the scenes. Which mammal is known to have the most powerful bite in the world?
2: Hippopotamus.
0: It is. Yep, hippopotamus is correct. Your second question. Which sea creature is known to be the only natural predator of the great white shark?
2: A whale.
0: Can you give me the full name of the animal?
2: A killer whale.
0: Yep, killer whale or orca is correct. That's 2 points for you, Tessa.
2: Thank you.
0: Thank you. Jay has gone for the hippo for the hardest bite. Oh, Mulray. It's Mulray, not Mulray, says Susan in Hobart. Very good. Also, Susan clarifies it is, yeah, the orca. Orca from Chipper in King Island, yeah. I've seen an orca with a trick where it flips the great white shark upside down, and apparently for some reason they just can't swim. They become immobile when upside down. It's some neurological effect of swimming upside down, so they sit there upside down in the water, and the orca just bites the liver. It's a very, very specific way of hunting that they've learned over the generations. So, yeah, very smart mammalian creature who decided to live in the ocean and terrorise great white sharks. Karen joins us now from Altona Meadows. Hi, Karen.
3: Hello.
0: Karen, do you like an octopus by chance?
3: Yeah, what?
0: Do you like a good octopus? Is that one of your preferred animals?
3: No, I don't like octopus. I love the seafood, like, most of the things, I can't think of them offhand.
0: Calamari. You like calamari?

0: steak and chips.
1: Oh, yes, yeah, steak and chips. No, no fish and chips for you.
0: I have fish and chips, yeah.
1: Oh, good, good. What's your go-to sauce with the fish and chips?
0: Onion.
1: Oh, onion sauce? Well, I was thinking tartare or barbecue.
0: Sauce, you mean? Yeah. Just tomato sauce, that's all right.
1: Straight tomato, classic combo. Okay.
0: The onion salt on the chips. Chicken salt, sorry, on the chips.
1: Yeah, yeah. Chicken salt surprises a lot of foreign people. They have no idea what we're talking about. So that's us in a nutshell. Okay, your question, Karen. What colour is the blood of an octopus?
0: You've got to say blue.
1: It is blue. Weird, but it is blue for some reason. Who split the atom?
0: Oh, I know this. What's his name? Isaac Newton.
1: It was not Newton. Someone a little later, but we'll see if the next person knows, Karen. Thanks for calling.
0: Thank you.
1: Jane from Mount Gambier says, I've just bought a 2-metre-long orca kite, which looks fantastic in the air. Oh, that's lovely to see. You should chase great white shark kites for biological realism if you're ever at a kite show. Jane, that would be fun. April says, I've heard strange noises, including beeps, from Cameron's phone before. Cameron, we just have to get this warning out there. There's something going on in the phone. Just do a screen check. Just do a check of the phone. Get someone in to analyze the phone. Why is it beeping randomly? It sounded like R2-D2, right? Did you all hear that? Okay. If you've just joined, this is the Overnights Quiz, and I'm Ashwin Seacart, ABC Radio Overnights, if you're just randomly perusing the dials or your television. We play a quiz at this time. Charlie joins us now from Mount Jewett. Hi, Charlie.
2: Hello, Ashwin. Nice to be with you.
1: And you as well. I'm taking you into the world of science, Charlie. Is that part of your wheelhouse?
2: Well, if you ask the right question, yeah.
1: We'll see. We'll see.
2: Can I suggest a singer?
1: Who's your favourite for this?
2: Oh, favourite, but distinctive.
1: Yeah.
2: John Anderson.
1: Can you tell me about John's voice?
2: Well, from Yes.
1: Oh.
2: You know the band Yes?
1: What's their well-known song?
2: Owner of a Lonely Heart.
1: Oh, yeah. Yeah. Owner of a Lonely Heart.
2: Yeah.
1: Yep.
2: You know the voice?
1: I know the voice now that you've mentioned the song. That's quite a powerful pop voice, isn't it?
2: Yeah, but once you hear it, you know it's him.
1: Mm. Owner of a Lonely Voice. Yeah.
2: And there's other songs that he sings, but you know it's him.
1: Okay. Yeah, no, that's quite classic.
2: It's pretty distinctive.
1: Mm. There's so many good pop and rock voices, so...
2: Bon Scott.
1: Yes, yeah.
2: You know, Ian Anderson.
1: Yeah.
2: Ian Gillan.
1: Freddie Mercury.
2: Oh, yes, yes, of course. And the Rolling Stones fella and all those. Like you said, there's hundreds of voices.
1: Hundreds.
2: That, as soon as they come out, that you know who it is.
1: Yeah.
2: Elton John. So it's such a hard topic.
1: It is too hard for 1 hour, so we'll come back to it a few times.
2: What is the topic anyway? That you're going for the top 10 or...?
1: I'll call it like a festival of voice, so powerful voices, distinctive voices, some world voices, and also musical techniques, the things that singers do to us with their voice to move us.
2: Technique. The first time... you know, when they speak into a tube?
1: Yeah.
2: And they did that, Peter Frampton.
1: Ah. Okay,
2: remember
1: so production.
2: When he did that?
1: So production techniques in the studio.
2: Yeah, when he did that, do you believe?
1: Mm. Oh, yes, when Cher did that.
2: I do.
1: Oh, okay.
2: Yeah, she did the same thing.
1: Yeah. So we're talking. I reckon that's almost a separate segment on production techniques, voice affectations, guitar techniques. This is going to be techniques that they do naturally with their voice. I'll save it for the segment because I don't want to give away what we're talking about.
2: Naturally, like you were saying, that Mongolian one.
1: Yeah, exactly. Yeah.
2: And I reckon that you can really hurt your voice.
1: Yes.
2: Or your voice box if you don't do it right.
1: Yeah, you have to be careful. You have to train properly, I think, with that one.
2: Well, you know, how many people do you know that do that?
1: No, exactly. You have to probably get a teacher. Don't just

0: randomly start doing Mongolian throat singing. So,
1: yeah, it's like
0: going to the gym and trying to lift 100 kilos straight off the bat.
1: You'd have to be Mongolian.
0: Yeah, exactly. Yeah, or at least live up there. Live up there in the mountains. Okay, Charlie, let's get to your question. Who split the atom?
1: Yeah, was it Newton?
0: I have already had Newton, so I'll let you off that one.
1: I'll go for, who else would do that?
0: Who split the atom? Have a guess.
1: I'm trying to think of someone who would be that clever.
0: Yeah.
1: Oh, geez. No, I can't help you, mate.
0: That's okay. All right, we'll speak another night, Charlie.
1: You have a good night as well.
0: And you too as well. Deb says, sometimes those beeps can be your phone going flat. Octopus blood is blue because it uses hemocyanin, a copper-based pigment, not hemoglobin, says Susan from Hobart. Interesting. They transport oxygen differently to us, which is natural. Not everyone has to move oxygen around like we do. Let's chill out about that. I'm now cooking salt and pepper squid, prawn cutlets and chips with tartar sauce. Your fault, says Paul. Oh, that's a great... Is it a great 2 a.m. dish, depending on where you are? I'm not sure. Can't be the healthiest. Chicken tooth. JCT, good morning.
2: Young Ash, how are you?
0: I'm good. It can't be good to eat calamari and tartar sauce at 2 in the morning, can it?
2: No, well, I want to argue that that point about, you know, copper and all of these things about octopuses having blue blood.
0: Yeah.
2: The real reason they got blue blood is because we talk about enjoying eating them. Like, I would be feeling sad.
0: You mean they're trying to scare us? It's not a technique to scare us away from eating them.
2: Oh, no, I'm not trying to scare us, but if I were an octopus, no wonder my blood would blue. If people are talking about, octopuses, I love eating them.
0: Oh, yeah, they're blue inside. They're just, their souls are crushed by what we do.
2: They're far more clever than us.
0: They are.
2: If anyone who's seen the movie Octopus, My Octopus Teacher, like, I still eat octopus, but it makes it harder having watched that beautiful show.
0: We wonder why they haven't taken over. Is it just because they just keep hanging out in the deep ocean? There's not many great cities down there for them to do admin and finance.
2: No, because they're more clever. The reason they don't want to take over is because we've turned the planet into a shithole. Mm. But that's just my opinion.
0: They're interesting creatures. So we'll see. If AI gets to us, Johnny, we'll see who takes over. And the octopus could be one of them. Now, you can pass...
2: My new code, AI actually stands for octopus.
0: Hmm. Does it?
2: I made that up.
0: Yeah, I thought you were doing some binary computer code language that I couldn't figure out.
2: can I distract you just for a minute?
0: One quick minute, and then I'll put you to a question. Okay. Yes.
2: It's ironic. I woke up last night or yesterday morning hearing my name spoken, but I didn't know what it was about. I went back to sleep. Having spoken to your beautiful producer...
0: Hmm.
2: He was talking about how you were looking for a name for the quiz.
0: Yes, and I think it was, who was it? Paul from Esperance had suggested involving you in the quiz name.
2: Yeah, well, to me that's like those wonderful singers who say, Trump, you cannot use my song. It would be like my ego was thrilled to think that a quiz could be called after me, but no, it's unfair.
0: Yeah.
2: This is your show. This is you and Stuart's show.
0: Well, what I pushed back on that is I said I don't think the quiz should be named after a person or a presenter. It's just, and we need to find some abstract name that covers everything.
2: Okay, can I offer you some suggestions?
0: Mm-hmm.
2: There's Ask Me a Question.
0: Okay, yeah.
2: or Answer Two Questions.
0: But why am I in this? Is that about my name?
2: Well, yes.
0: Yes.
2: Well, the other one is, let's call it the Get It Before Eric Does quiz.
0: That's almost impossible. That's the impossible quiz, isn't it?
2: I agree, but that would scare people into getting it right.
0: Yeah. I had one that I thought of this morning as I was walking, something like It Dawned On Me, because we're awake at dawn, but it's too vanilla, so I didn't go with it. But
2: no, I really like that.
0: Something with dawned on me, something around that.
2: No.
0: Yeah.
2: No, I think that's really nice.
0: Okay, all right.
2: And look, the fact that you're singing on your own show tells me that you're starting to feel ownership, and it's beautiful.
0: Yeah.
2: I'm not talking about your voice, but the fact that you're singing is beautiful.
0: I'm singing, I'm having fun with you all calling in. Yeah, it's you know, that's just what happens, Johnny, when you spend enough time in a place, it becomes home, you know.
2: I'm hearing
0: at least until December.
2: Yeah, it's like 20 years in a Turkish prison.
0: yeah, not exactly the same, but okay, let's move you to your question. Okay.
2: All right, finally, Distinctive Voices, Pavlov's Dog, you've got to listen to it.
0: Yeah.
2: It's magnificent. But Tom Waits is my choice for Distinctive Voices.
0: Yeah.
2: And if you find room, please play Chocolate Jesus. It's so beautiful.
0: Stuart, are you listening to any of these? Okay, because he's going to help me write things down.
2: I actually got an extra point for singing that song one night with you.
0: Ah, oh yes, yeah, that's right.
2: All right,
0: here's your question.
2: Before you boot me off, love for Carlton Kane and extra love for Vando. All right.
0: Okay, love
2: put
0: for those
2: on,
0: two.
2: Put me on a spit.
0: Who split the atom?
2: Okay. Oh well, yeah.
0: No, hang on. You can pass.
2: Ernie.
0: You can pass if you want.
2: No, Ernie.
0: Oh, it was. Can you give me a full name?
2: Yeah, Ernie Rutherford. I just love science, and the splitting the atom was evil, but no one knew it was evil until we took hold of it.
0: That's so Aussie. Ernie Rutherford or Ernest Rutho, I would have accepted.
2: Well, yeah, Rutho.
0: Rutho. Yeah. Okay, now...
2: Yeah, he actually goes for Collingwood. That's what they call him, Rutho.
0: All right, your second question, JCT. What is the name of the sea between Italy and Croatia?
2: I mean, oh, heck.
0: Yes. Got to keep it clean, Johnny.
2: Well, I only said shit. She's not.
0: Come on.
2: Rude.
0: Just keep it clean for us.
2: Okay. All right. Sorry. I'm not going to do an AJ on you.
0: No. What is the name of the sea between Italy and Croatia?
2: Italy, Croatia. I'm trying to... I'm going to go the Red Sea.
0: Not the Red Sea, but one last question. Stu was asking, what was that song you were after? And he'll have a look for it.
2: Yeah.
0: Chocolate Jesus. Okay.
2: It's
0: all right.
2: So good. And there's no rude words in it.
0: All right. Thanks, Johnny. I'll catch you later.
2: I know for a fact that Carlton Kane would support that song. Love you, Ash.
0: Bye, Johnny. Thank you as well. All right. What a fun caller we have. Now, we've got JCT. We got Dawned on Me as a quiz suggestion. We had Chocolate Jesus as a song suggestion. Okay. Here we go. Andy joins us from Batemans Bay. Hi, Andy.
3: Yeah, hi, Adriatic.
0: Oh, very good. Adriatic Sea separates Italy and Croatia. Andy, what is the capital of Peru?
3: Lima.
0: Andy, how you got such quick geographical knowledge? Have you travelled the world?
3: Oh, my children's mother's Peruvian.
0: Oh, right.
3: And I lived in Lima for a while. It was... Yeah, I was joking the other day when they, sick of the president, they used to have this island off the coast. They'd put the president there.
0: Oh, in exile.
3: No, actually, Robben Island. So they've got Alcatraz's in a lot of places.
0: Right, there's a Robben Island for Mandela. There was a Robben Island for Peru. Interesting. Everyone has
3: no, it's it was a different island. Oh. It was Flanton.
0: Oh.
3: I'm not sure it floated, but...
0: Okay. Wow, random. All right, well, that's two good bits of geography for us.
3: We've got the toll gates here.
0: What's it called again?
3: Toll gates. I think Captain Cook might have named them when he came through.
0: Right. Everyone's got their little place to send people. Before you go, Andy, is there a Peruvian dish you can share with us? What do people love there?
3: The mother-in-law made me that fried rice, but chicha morada was the purple corns, a drink, and ceviche.
0: Oh, yes.
3: And the beer's good.
0: Beer's good, but I like purple corn juice. I think that's worth looking into.
3: It was specially prepared.
0: Yeah.
3: So it wasn't just the juice.
0: No.
3: It was. Carob, there's quite a few things that people, it's healthy.
0: Yeah, worth looking into, Andy. Thanks for calling in tonight.
3: Yeah.
0: Andy there from Batemans Bay. Let's look it up. Peruvian cooking. It's not as famous as some of the other cuisines, but sounds delicious. Helen has joined us from Broome. Good morning, Helen.
4: Ash, you make me laugh, honestly. I really don't think dugongs have any personality. They're just dumb, ugly, old, lovable things that hang around.
0: They look like Labradors of the sea, don't they?
4: Oh, they're dumb.
0: But then why did they get mistaken for mermaids? That's why I was questioning the vision of the people in the 17th century.
4: Yeah, pretty ugly mermaids.
0: Yeah, exactly. Anyway, as this should have gone to, you know, the TV advertisement I'm talking about. Okay, here's your question then, Helen. Which artist's entire 1985 Live Aid concert consisted of just one single cover song?
4: What?
0: It's a bit of an obscure question.
4: Oh, you're talking about a singer.
0: Yeah, so there was a singer from the 1985 Live Aid set, and his song, well, from the Live Aid concert, but his set
4: Live Aid
0: just had one song in it.
4: Oh, my goodness. I know Queen did a wonderful show. Oh, they were fantastic.
0: They were the stars of that event.
4: Oh, absolutely. Poor Freddie. I'm still mourning Freddie. Yeah. No, look, I just don't know. One song.
0: Mm.
4: Oh, I'll just say David Bowie.
0: It wasn't David. Someone else, not as famous as those, but we'll see if the next one knows. Helen, thanks for calling in with some dugongs. You were some dugong slurs, really. You really bashed the dugong tonight.
4: Oh, no, I'm not bashing them. They're lovable things, but they're useless.
0: You just don't think they're as smart as an octopus.
4: Oh, God, no. They're not smarter than anything. They're dumb as dumb.
0: Okay. All right, I'll find out the truth about the dugong in the last hour, Helen. I'll catch you later.
4: Bye.
0: Is that true? I don't know. They just float around. I think maybe animals that move slowly, people don't respect their ability to do maths, do they? Whereas the fly, the wasp, the octopus, we trust it with our finances. Lincoln has called in from Gippsland. Hi, Lincoln.
5: Hi, Ash. How you doing?
0: I'm good. This is a bit of an obscure question, Lincoln, and that was, I'm taking you back to 1985. There's a Live Aid concert. One artist just did one song for some reason, and it's not David Bowie. Do you know who it was?
5: It was Costello.
0: Say that again.
5: Elvis Costello.
0: Elvis Costello is correct. I'm not sure if he had a sound issue or something, or he just had enough. But just one song that night. Your second question.
5: Hey,
0: Sorry?
5: You're talking about octopus. There was an octopus in America that escaped from the second floor building.
0: And what did it do?
5: It went up the wall, went out through the window and climbed down the drain, the pipe down the front of the building, and found it and down the street.
0: Yeah, they're so smart. And I can imagine if you're that smart, you don't want to be stuck in an aquarium for too long.
5: It was a massive old octopus. It was just something unreal that it was going through the sea, you know?
0: Yeah.
5: In the middle of the city.
0: Yeah, there's a few creatures out there. Otters are quite smart. I've heard of those otters that used to break out of their cage and just walk around the zoo and check out the other animals. And, yeah, there's some clever sea creatures out there. But I don't have an animal question. I've got a music question for you again, Lincoln, and that is Art Garfunkel initially declined to sing one of Simon and Garfunkel's biggest hits solo. Which song did he decline to sing?
5: I can only guess it. Bridge Over Water.
0: Yeah, that is correct. So that is 2 points for you, Lincoln.
5: Thanks. Have a good night, mate.
0: And you too. And thank you for calling in. Tallest softwood tree. Hello, Ashwin. It says the tallest softwood tree, the tallest living tree in the world is Hyperion, a coast redwood measuring roughly 116 metres tall. Okay. Some clarifications coming in. I've just got Gary, though, has called in with 5 minutes to go until the news. Hello, Gary.
6: Hi, how are you?
0: I'm good, Gary. I have a language question for you, and that is, what do you call a female fox?
6: Vixen.
0: Oh, vixen is good. Great word, vixen. Your second question, which planet has the most moons?
6: Jupiter.
0: It's not Jupiter, but you've still got 1 point tonight, Gary.
6: No worries. Thank you. Have a good night.
0: And you too as well. Thanks for calling in. A clarification from Bobsled. Ashwin, after a long time away from land, sailors had vivid imaginations, hence dugongs can look like mermaids. Bobsled, with the wisdom of maturity, I wouldn't say age, but yeah, that is actually a really good clarification. It was a hallucination of some kind. Pearl joins us now. Hello, Pearl.
7: Hello, Ashwin. How are you going?
0: It's a good night, but I'm talking about this astronomical question, and Jupiter sounded like a good guess, and that is which planet has the most moons? Do you know?
7: Is it Saturn?
0: It is Saturn. 146 moons as of 2024.
7: And can I ask you, Ashwin, why do you need a new quiz title? What's wrong with overnight quiz?
0: I don't mind it. Stu was talking about having a name like the Mighty Challenge or just some kind of word, which wasn't just literal overnight's quiz, and we were just brainstorming about it.
7: Well, that's

0: What, the 12 till 1 thing, isn't it? The Mighty Challenge?
1: Yeah, yeah, and we've got a 2 till 3 Eastern time. So, yeah, we're not. It's not like we're absolutely committed to it, but just something we were bandying around for a while.
0: I don't like the name of Francis's quiz, the 4 quiz. I think it sounds ridiculous.
1: Yeah. I don't know about that. Well, you have to message in with your feedback. The text message line is always full of spicy feedback, but, yeah, everyone comes up with something. Okay, let's get you onto a question then. You've got Saturn.
0: All right.
1: Your second question, what scale measures the acidity or alkalinity of a substance?
0: No, I don't know that one, Ashwin.
1: Okay. Sorry. You've got 1 point tonight still, Pearl.
0: Okay. Good night. Thank you.
1: Good night. Thank you. Wayne, you are correct about Saturn, as is Jay from Adelaide, I think. Vando joins us from on the road. Hi, Vando.
2: Hey, Pat, how are you?
1: I'm good. We've both had our singing attacked by Johnny Chickentooth, haven't we?
2: I did hear a bit of that. not an insult. That's an honour. Thank you, Johnny.
1: Well, I guess I'm going to have to cancel my Australian Idol application that I'd put in earlier. So.
2: Oh, no. Just go harder. If you like, put me on as well.
1: Well, we could do a duet.
2: Do a duet.
1: Yeah, exactly. We'll be...
2: And now another thing. Imagine having 146 moons.
1: Oh, yeah, it's too many, isn't it?
2: Oh, that'd be awesome, wouldn't it? It's just moon,
1: It's all
2: and
1: moon.
2: Also, coriander. I love coriander. If I could have coriander as a body spray or some sort of rub on.
1: Yeah. Oh, I'd love that. You'd go down really well in Asia because we all love that smell.
2: Well, I'd jam that into a bottle and call it Odie Man.
1: Odie Vand.
2: Anyway, give me some sort of ridiculous non-spelling question,
1: Okay. What scale measures the acidity or alkalinity of a substance?
2: Would it be the pH scale?
1: That's great. You've got some science going. Your second question, Vando, which Greek goddess was the Parthenon dedicated to?
2: Athena?
1: Oh, this is fantastic, Johnny. I mean, Vando, you're nailing it. That's 2 from 2. Great job. I'll chat to you another night.
2: Yeah, I look forward to that. Toodle-pip.
1: Bye. Name for the quiz, 2 at 2, says Ben on the road. That is good, but I will enrage Ben. I will enrage everyone in Perth. It would have to be 2 at 11. Anyway, time zones, hey? Weird country we are. We're so enormous. Okay, we are about to go to the news. After the news, I will announce the winner of the quiz, and then we'll cross over to London where there's some tense times in the UK before talking about whether AI will get us all. Hopefully not. I'll try to bring you some good news coming up in about 5 minutes' time here on ABC Radio Overnights.
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7: Good morning, Tim Wharton with ABC News. WA's Fisheries Minister says the government will review its shark mitigation strategy but has ruled out a return to mass culls. Authorities are still searching for the body of a 63-year-old man fatally attacked on Friday morning at Perth's Sorrento Beach. That beach and several others in the area will remain closed until at least midday today. Jackie Jarvis says the shark was a great white and she says the government is open to several changes to its mitigation strategy.
8: We will certainly be looking, at the use of drones in the future. We have funded drones for Surf Life Saving WA that they regularly use when they have kids in the water. We will absolutely look at our tagging program and see if that can be increased. We are always looking at what more we can do.
7: Canada will overtake Australia in life expectancy over the next 40 years, according to new Treasury data. Harry Buttonshaw has more.
9: Treasury data from the federal government's newest intergenerational report shows a positive outlook for Australian men and women. By the year 2066, the average life expectancy for women is projected to rise from 86 to 89, while men are expected to live until 86, up from around 82. Treasurer Jim Chalmers says the increase is attributable to the country's universal healthcare system. He says it supports his government's decision to invest further in Medicare, the pharmaceutical benefits scheme, and urgent care clinics.
7: Ukrainian President Volodymyr Zelensky has thanked his US counterpart for a bill authorising new sanctions on Russia. As the BBC's Joanna Keane reports, it will

0: allow the US to levy tariffs on major buyers of Russian energy.
1: This bill gives President Trump the authority to impose the tariffs rather than triggering them automatically. Countries that are, in effect, boosting Russia's war efforts by buying its gas and oil could now face tariffs of up to 100% on goods that they export to the US. The legislation also targets Russian banks and a shadow fleet of oil tankers used to evade sanctions. This comes as Russia's deputy foreign minister dismissed a US media report that Washington was considering signing business deals with Moscow before the end of the war. Sergei Ryabkov said they needed to agree on Ukraine and then move forward.
0: The brother of Britain's late Princess Diana says he's only ever had two phone calls with King Charles, and is genuine he's telling the truth about a phone call he had with him in the days following her death in Paris in 1997. Earl Spencer has made a series of claims about King Charles and the royal family in a forthcoming book, including that the then Prince of Wales said in a phone call after her death that his late former wife would soon be forgotten. Buckingham Palace has rejected the allegation, but in an interview with the BBC, Earl Spencer insists he's telling the truth and that the then Prince Charles ranted at him.
2: Ballistic would be the right term, and started really going for my family as a whole about their sense of duty not being adequate enough, and ranted for a while, and I just listened. And then he stopped, and I thought, oh, now he's going to pull himself together and say something more appropriate. And then he said, we'll forget her soon enough.
0: Sport now, the AFL star Brisbane midfielder Lachie Neale says his side's big game experience got it over the line in the Lions' thrilling preliminary final victory over Hawthorn at the MCG. Brisbane trailed with less than a minute to go on the clock after holding a 28-point lead early in the final term, but secured the 9-point win thanks to two goals in the game's final 30 seconds, with the Lions the beneficiaries of a momentous holding the ball penalty against Hawthorn's Jarman Impey. The 2011-131 to 1908-122 victory means the two-time defending premiers will face Fremantle in their fourth straight season decider next weekend. Neil has told ABC Sport his team knows what it takes to win big games.
3: All the experiences that we've been through over the last 8 years really has sort of held us in good stead for games like that, and we seem to handle the moments pretty well, and they're off to another one, so it's exciting.
0: In rugby league, Sydney Roosters coach Trent Robinson says his confident star halfback Sam Walker will be available for next weekend's preliminary final against the Dolphins, with the Tricolours having booked their place in the fixture thanks to a dominant victory over Cronulla at the Sydney Football Stadium. The Roosters kicked on after a tight first half on Saturday night, scoring 5 unanswered tries after the break to claim a 46-10 semi-final victory. Robinson says Walker's fitness will be determined during the week, with the playmaker having undergone ankle surgery less than a month ago.
4: Pretty confident from what we've seen. He hasn't sort of trained with us yet, but he's had really good progressions, and so we'll get that Monday, Tuesday. We'll get a good gauge on where he's at when it comes to sort of more uncontrolled footy stuff.
0: You're up to date with the latest from ABC News. We'll have more news in an hour. I'm Tim Wharton.
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6: We've had another quiz name suggestion, IQ for Two. That's coming up. If you've just joined, that was very confusing. We've had just people playing a quiz and suggesting names for it. We're about to announce a winner for that. And then we'll cross over to the UK, where it's getting a little bit tawdry. There's some allegations of what the King may or may not have said about Princess Diana from her brother. Tawdry politics. We'll see what our UK correspondent has to say about that. And afterwards, AI, will it get us? There are some industry insiders who are seriously concerned about what it might do. So we'll try to get an update from our tech expert about what the risks are from AI so we can stay clear. Maybe we need to move to the mountains and unplug. I don't think that'd be a bad idea for any of us. Stu produces the show. Hello, Stu.
7: Morning, Ash.
6: Now, would you run away from the mountains and escape AI?
7: Look, AI is a bit scary. I want to present everyone with a thought experiment here. I think it's called the Great Snake or something like that. Mm. There's a thought experiment about there's this computer sort of snake, right? It's this entity. And if it gets created, all it does is it goes back and it has this ability to, it's this AI created thing, and it eventually gains sentience and it hunts down, you know, humanity, yeah, right? But it only hunts down those who retroactively would have opposed its creation. Oh. So if you say that you are against its creation. If it then gets made, it will go back and hunt you.
6: Oh.
7: So you have to present, are you for or against it? Because if you're against it and it gets made, it'll hunt you down. But if you're for it, it'll hunt down everyone who was against it. So it's a bit of like a morality check. It's like the trolley experiment.
6: So we have to be on our best behavior around AI.
7: A little bit.
6: That's worrying. Okay.
7: Yeah.
6: All right. Now, what's going on in your world?
7: I've got a request from Donald from Waverley. And look, I don't think it was that good, but you know what? The people have spoken and I'm a man of the people, if nothing else.
6: Okay.
7: I've been requested once more for a Cockney accent, isn't it, Gov? I just want to go in and... what are you laughing at, your mug?
6: Was he not happy with your Cockney accent before?
7: No, he loved it. He wanted more. Okay. I was about to say, I was trying to do my best. I was practicing it. I still don't think it's that good. That's what I'm trying to say. That's your little 5 seconds of it.
6: That was our audition for EastEnders there, wasn't it?
7: Do you reckon? Oh, I'm on Bridgerton, mate. Put me on Bridgerton. I'll be one of the beggars in the corner.
6: And if anyone has no idea what happened, Stu and I had a poetry battle about a week ago. During that music special, we had to do a poetry off because we were demonstrating the difference between Cockney poets and late poets, high class versus low class. And Stuart brought his A game of Cockney.
7: Oh, well, A game is relative, mate, but I appreciate that. People seem to like it. It's a good bit of fun.
6: Yeah.
7: I think my accents could do with a little bit of work.
6: It needs some practice, but also it's a fun accent because you get to drop letters like water. Bottle of water.
7: Yeah.
6: It's just
7: I was saying to Donald on the phone, I don't do so well without a script. I feel like if I'm trying to improvise a line, you're the comedy man. You'd be better at this than me. I can't just think on the fly of something to say. I kind of need something written down for me to read out, you know?
6: You are going to have to do a month course in an improv at some local theatre company.
7: So bad. I imagine me in the black yes skivvy, and. You know, the yeah. yes and, yes. Oh, I'd be so crap.
6: Well, it's what adults do when they, you know, need some recreational time. It's
7: very true. I suppose it would be out of my comfort zone. Let's put it that way.
6: Yeah. Now, what happened with our quiz? It was a bit feisty. We had some back and forth. They were saying hello to each other.
7: Indeed. I was about to say, we've got, you know, we already have our impressions. We've got Donald Duck, who comes in every week, obviously, naturally. But we've also got a lot of good quiz suggestions and quiz names and things like that. I like 2 for 2, but you're right. It kind of alienates everyone who's not on the Eastern Coast. And we don't want to be too East-centric, I suppose, for want of a better term. So we'll keep workshopping. And it's like Pearl said, we're not, you know. No, it's all just for fun.
6: It's all a bit of fun, that's all.
7: But we can only have one winner as per usual, regrettably, but we have a winner today. So it is Lincoln from Gippsland.
6: Oh, good job, Lincoln from Gippsland. You say that we can only have one winner. How about on our last shift, we steal 25 overnight fridge magnets from the cabinet and everyone gets one?
7: I've got enough to go around. Yeah, you know what? I was about to say that's our last shift is sometime in December indeterminately. The date is not coming to my brain. But you know what? Stick around for Christmas time. You might.
6: We'll Santa go rogue. Might arrive early. We'll go rogue. And then we'll get a bill from the ABC for $7.65.
7: Oh, mate, the postage. If they can't cover it, we're facing cuts left, right and centre, mate. If they can't face the postage.
6: We're done.
7: I know.
6: We're done. Thank you, Stu.
7: You're welcome.
6: All right, let's cross over to the UK and see what kind of slightly more serious shenanigans they are having over there and maybe what's the way through. This is ABC Radio Overnights. That was Stu. I'm Ashwin Sigga. I'm just choosing the right song for the moment. I've steered us away from the heavy metal. How about this one? Oh, this is a nice, gentle one for the morning slot that we're in. Angel of the Morning.

0: That is Angel of the Morning by Juice Newton. What a name. What if you were her parents, the parent of that child, and you were, you know, sitting around the breakfast table and you're like, we've got to elevate her in a chair. We've got to boost Juice. Oh, just, okay, that was a silly pun, but it just, what a fun name. Okay, we were talking about distinctive voices before, and Donald has suggested for the music segment, Phil Collins, Cyndi Lauper, well, that's it. Oh, those are two great ones as well. The 80s, Girls Just Want to Have Fun. Great voices. In the third hour of the program, so in about 45 minutes, we will have a music segment devoted to special voices, powerful ones, unusual ones. But that's not where we are today. Right now, at this current moment, we need to cross over to the UK, where there are some unusual events happening. There's a bit of scandal going on involving the royal family. So let us cross over to Dr. Glenda Cooper, who you probably know as your overnight UK correspondent, the associate professor at City St. George's, University of London, taking us into the world of the UK. Hello, Glenda.
1: Morning, Ash.
0: I thought Prince Charles could have a conservative time at the top as king, but he has made the news again this week. Can you take us into this story?
1: Yes, I mean, it's sometimes seen, is there ever a week that we don't talk about what's going on with the royal family with one scandal or crisis after another? But I have to say, this is a pretty extreme one. This all relates back to the late Princess Diana's brother, Earl Spencer, who you may remember is the man who gave that extraordinary eulogy at her funeral in 1997. Since then, he hasn't spoken out that much about his sister, but he's about to publish a book next week called Swan Song, which is about his relationship with his sister, and has come out with some pretty explosive claims. And the person who, as you've referred to, comes out worse from this is the king, who is then obviously the Prince of Wales. And in particular, what happened in the aftermath of Diana's funeral. Sorry, aftermath of Diana's death before the funeral. And I think what you have to think about is that the Buckingham Palace very rarely responds. You know, there's a royal book out, you know, every week sometimes it seems. And usually they follow the late, you know, Queen Elizabeth II's approach of never explain, never complain. But what Charles Spencer, Diana's brother, has been talking about, you know, it's so damaging to the king that they, the palace did put out a response this week, which, again, if you remember, there was a very famous Queen Elizabeth recollections may vary response to the Harry and Meghan claims. Someone has, one royal courtier has described the response from the palace this week as recollections may vary on steroids. And the reason for it is, of course, what the king, then Prince Charles, was meant to have said to Charles Spencer and what he sounded like in the aftermath of Diana's death. Charles Spencer has talked about the king sounding giddily elated, like a lottery winner, and also saying to Charles Spencer about Diana, rest assured she'll be forgotten soon enough. So, you know, this is, you know, has caused, you know, uproar here, as I say, furore in the palace that has put out a very strong statement talking about whether the pain of fraternal grief can cloud reason, affect judgment and colour memory in ways others do not recognise. You know, and if you're a royal watcher, Ash, you know, that's pretty strong stuff. It may sound, you know, very civilised on the surface, but that is really strong stuff from the palace.
0: And I can imagine no one would know for sure what was said. There was no recording or anything like that. So it is very much a he said kind of incident. Where do you think the public is leaning on this?
1: Well, exactly. As you say, the only two people who know what went on in this conversation are either Charles Windsor or Charles Spencer. So, yeah, what do the public think about this? I think, you know, there's been not as bad a reaction for the Windsors as they might have feared. Obviously, there's been huge interest. The book itself has been serialised in the Daily Mail. There's a BBC interview due on Sunday evening in which Charles Spencer is asked about this response from the king. He doubles down and says that he's telling the truth. But I think, as you say, just because there's two witnesses to this, and I think because of the way that the then Prince of Wales behaved generally during that week, I think it's not as damaging as it could be. I'm not sure that, you know, the public in general are convinced by this. But I think there are things that are damaging for the king that comes out of that. And I think particularly it's about the decision for Prince Harry and Prince William to walk behind their mother's coffin. As you remember, these are some of the strongest images from Princess Diana's funeral. And Charles Spencer makes clear that he had objected to this, and the Prince of Wales sort of overruled him and said, no, you know, they have to do this. And I think the public are more likely to believe this than perhaps, you know, the, you know, a sort of a grieving spouse, of albeit an ex-spouse, saying that he thought that Diana would be forgotten soon enough.
0: Yeah. Well, yeah, some dark comments as well. So I guess we'll just have to leave it to the public judgments and where that story goes. It's a family that has had a lot of family sadness in it. The royals have had quite a bit of tragedy over the last couple of decades. Your new Prime Minister as well, Andy Burnham, has had a sad story within his own family.
1: Yeah, and actually, I think it's really important. We've just been talking about the royals, you know, and family breakdowns, family arguments, and you know, it's often difficult for us as journalists or as members of the public to remember that people in public life are still, you know, ordinary people. And this week, our new Prime Minister, Andy Burnham, his father, Roy, died of dementia. And I don't know if you remember when Andy Burnham was made Prime Minister back, you know, so back in the summer. He talked very movingly about his father, saying that his dad didn't know that he, Andy Burnham, had been made Prime Minister because his dementia was so advanced at this time. And certainly it's been part of what he, Andy Burnham has said, is his drive to reform social care in England. So, yeah, his father, Roy, died this week. The Prime Minister cancelled engagements for a couple of days. He was back at work on Wednesday. But I think what is good about this, he thanked all the well wishers that he'd had. And we don't often hear this as well. He also thanked the leaders of other political parties in the UK who had sent condolences. You know, most of the time, you know, we hear of party leaders having a go at each other. So I think, again, that was nice to hear that, you know, at moments of sadness and grief like this, that party leaders, you know, can, again, see that humanity.
0: Yeah, I think that's important to see the humanity of our politicians, especially as the world gets uglier and more politically divided. It is actually nice to see the humans behind this story. But coming back to politics as well, there's been Lucy Letby stories across the news recently. Do you have an update on the inquiry?
1: Yes. Well, there's been a big update this week, Ash. I mean, we're talking about sweeping changes to the NHS after what was a devastating official review into the Lucy Letby case led by Lady Justice Thirlwell. If you may remember, sort of your listeners, Lucy Letby is a nurse who's serving 15 whole life prison terms in the UK after she was convicted of the murder of seven babies and attempted murder of seven others at the Countess of Chester Hospital between 2015 and 2016. So it was obviously a very shocking court case when that happened. Now, this official review has concluded that three of those babies might have survived if bosses and doctors had acted on concerns that they had about Letby. And I think what it is that there was obviously, you know, it's true that senior doctors have been concerned about Letby, but senior nurses dismissed them and there was a delay in calling the police. So there's obviously, you know, a dispute between the doctors and the nurses about this. And also, sort of pretty shockingly as well, the review talked about basically a culture at, you know, sort of executive level of trying to cover this up, trying, you know, being more worried about the spin than the fact that such, you know, a serious series of crimes had been committed. And so what we have now is that, you know, a public inquiry that found a sort of a complete failure by the hospital to protect babies. And, you know, a profound apology from the new health secretary, Yvette Cooper. I mean, in practical terms, what they're going to do, what they're calling for, is for cot cam monitors to be in neonatal units. And so that there is more security around these very sick young babies who were the ones that Lucy, the kind of babies that Lucy Letby was caring for. But I think another thing that, again, has come out of the report is that, you know, the families just weren't treated well. They weren't, you know, kept abreast of what was going on. And, you know, in fact, you know, I talked about these, you know, these deaths occurred 2015 to 2016. Well, the police weren't called by the into the hospital until 2017. So you can imagine, you know, this has been a difficult week for the families to hear all this and to hear the delay and, you know, the lack of concern for the families who'd suffered these tragedies while sort of clinicians argued and execs tried to cover it up.
0: This is quite a common story, isn't it, that nurses are so close to the patients. They see what might be really happening on the floor, the shop floor of the hospital, whereas bosses are quite remote. Even some doctors can be coming in and out. And so the nurses have a really unique perspective on what patients need, and they've come up against it. Do you think in general nurses' voices are under-listened to in the United Kingdom?
1: I think that's probably the case. But as I say, what was interesting about this case is that it was the doctors who were raising the alarm about why there were, you know, neonatal babies, you know, in intensive care units, as we know, you know, have the need of, you know, really careful care and may not survive. But it was the doctors who were saying, well, look, there's something a bit odd going on here. You know, we wouldn't expect this number of deaths. And it was the nurses that were dismissing these claims. Because as you say, they're usually the ones, they're closest to the patients, they know what's going on. I mean, I should also say that, you know, the Criminal Cases Review Commission are reviewing Letby's case. There has been a huge sort of controversy around

0: United Kingdom. Glenda, we're seeing a move towards the right and the left. The centre seems to be evaporating somewhat. How is your Greens Party doing in the UK at the moment?
1: Well, sort of, as you say, we're seeing a lot of moves like this. And one of the most interesting ones at the moment is what's going on in the Greens, and in particular with their leader, Zach Polanski. Now, Zach Polanski is leader of the Greens, but he's not actually an MP at the moment, and he very much wants to be. And surprise, surprise, there's actually another by-election coming up in the UK on the 8th of October. The vacancy is caused by one Keir Starmer, whose name you will remember, yeah. Of course. You know, after he stood down as Prime Minister, he announced a few weeks ago he's actually going to step down as an MP and, you know, look for jobs on the international stage instead. So there's a by-election in Holborn and St Pancras, which is in central London, and the Greens think that they have a good chance at this. But it comes right after their party conferences. Here in the UK, all the political parties have their party conferences at this time of year before Parliament comes back. And the Greens are due to be meeting in Brighton, which is a very green kind of place, on the 2nd of October. But when you're doing a by-election, you know, you usually want all your, you know, canvassers out the weekend before to really get that oomph before, you know, in the final days before polling. And of course, if you've got them all down in Brighton meeting the conference, then you can't have them running around London. So he requested the ruling executive committee that they postpone the annual conference so they could focus on this by-election, but that has been refused. So there was a vote on it that took place last Thursday, and so they will be going to Brighton. I think, you know, if they had cancelled it, well, been a huge cost, you know, both to the party, but also to the members themselves who've all signed up to go. There's about 3,000 of them. It's going to be their biggest ever conference. But also, I think he would have liked it to be delayed as well, because there's quite a controversial policy motion that is coming up, sort of, that is going to be about Zionism. And Zach Polanski himself is Jewish. But I think there's a fear that, you know, if this motion is passed, then that will make it more difficult for him to win votes from his Jewish constituents. So, you know, this is the way that politics goes. You know, sometimes, you know, everything works on the dates that you want them to do. Sometimes it doesn't. And so, you know, Zach Polanski must just be wishing that the party conference was a week later than it actually is.
0: Yeah, very interesting. And as far as the canvassing issue goes, more Facebook posts, more Instagram. He's just going to have to go more social and internet, isn't he?
1: Yes. Well, it's kind of interesting, you know, as we know, like, sort of, it's all about the social media. But I think they also feel that, you know, you want people on the pavements, knocking on doors as well. You know, it's going to be a close-fought contest, but the Greens do have a good chance in it. And so I think he wanted to, you know, give himself the best run at it that he could.
0: Glenda, when I was in the United Kingdom, you'd pop into Marks and Spencer to maybe get a sandwich and a little lemon cheesecake pie, but they're into high fashion now, aren't they?
1: Well, yes. Like, so Marks and Spencer's, I mean, if you've ever been to the UK, you will know this is like one of the stalwarts of the high street. You know, it's kind of middle England, it's for the middle age, but as you say, it's best known for its prawn sandwiches. And yeah, if you're one, where you get your knickers from, it's like sort of, you know, M&S underwear, yeah. not super sexy, but very practical. So basically, you know, it's always been known as a very solid, very secure, you know, but not particularly trendy. But this is all changing. So Marks & Spencer has made it into London Fashion Week this week, which, and actually, so you've seen all the new autumn fashion on the runway, and it's being greeted with rapturous applause from young influencers, from the fashion editors, you know, who say that M&S have got their mojo. You know, there's things like faux fur jackets, satin jumpsuits, see-through lace tops. Mm. It's all pretty high fashion there, but it's more than half the things on the runway were under £50. So I don't know, would that be about $100?
0: Yeah, maybe a bit more now.
1: Sort of, Well, they sort of, yes.

0: I won't claim to be an expert on the exchange rate. So really reasonably priced. So you've got all the kind of social media influencers saying, wow, you know, this looks like it's, you know, much more expensive. We'll be going down the high street to M&S. And believe me, that's not what you usually hear the 20-somethings saying. So it's a really good story. You know, I think there's a lot of affection for Marks and Spencer's, you know, in the UK, and there's a bit of excitement. There's a bit of wry smile at the thought of them now being the new fashionistas, I have to say, though.
1: I like it. They kept lunches under £10 when we were hungry, so we are repaying the favour now when times come.
0: Exactly. Yeah. Well,
1: Glenda, nice to catch up with you again. Thank you.
0: Lovely to speak to you, Ash.
1: That is Dr. Glenda Cooper, your Overnights UK correspondent, also the Associate Professor at City St George's University of London. You are listening to ABC Radio Overnights, and many of you on the text message line had been talking about the beauty of this song, Julia, by Pavlov's Dog. Stuart has looked it up. This is a clip.

I like it. It's kind of operatic rock, isn't it? It's got Meatloaf vibes in the level of sophistication and energy. Thank you for that tip. In about 25 minutes, a little over, it is time for our music special, celebrating the human voice, the power and the strangeness of the human voice, as well as analysing some of the techniques they use on us to move us. So we will talk about that soon. Before then, after this song, we'll cross over to your tech expert to see what the real dangers of AI is. How threatening is it? There are some insiders who are concerned. Should we be worried? What can we do to protect ourselves? Let's find out after this.

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1: ABC Radio with Ashwin Zedkar.
0: We thought AI was going to be lovely. It would help us with the cooking, organise our flights, write essays for us. But there's a dark side to it. And some of the industry insiders seem genuinely concerned about where it's going and how it might threaten us. Let's find out how worried we should be. Rowena Murray is our resident tech expert and broadcaster on 3RRR's Bite Into IT. Hello, Rowena.
2: Hello, Ashwin.
0: What is this development? How worried are these industry insiders?
2: Well, it's a quite extraordinary thing. So Dario Amodei, who's the chief executive of Anthropic, which is one of the world's biggest and fastest growing AI companies, has released a really interesting essay. And, you know, that in and of itself isn't particularly unusual. You know, he's out there philosophising, shall we say, about the future of AI. And a lot of the big, you know, the tech bigwigs will do this quite frequently. They'll have a bit of a think about something and they'll say, this is where we think it could go. This is what we think it could do. And it's very much a bit of an agenda set, that kind of thing. But what's really unusual about him releasing this particular essay is that Elon Musk, Google DeepMind's Demis Hassabis has gotten behind it, OpenAI's Sam Altman has gotten behind it, and they've all agreed. But basically, the crux of this essay is we've got to put the brakes on this stuff. We have got to put regulatory guardrails, we've got to put social guardrails, we've got to put technical guardrails on it. We've got to slow down. And in pretty much any kind of business setting, A, to say, let's slow down what we're doing is a really quite extraordinary thing to say, because most of the time, you know, in the business world, when shareholders and investors are involved, it's go, go, go, go, go. Mm. But it's also deeply extraordinary that these guys aren't mates. They're actually direct competitors. And for them all to come out and say, we kind of agree, that's what's made people prick their ears up. It is really a quite extraordinary thing to say. But also the AI space is the investment, the financial investment and the financial stakes is, again, extraordinary. There are trillions of dollars being invested in AI, and it is not only not profitable, it is currently so expensive that it may never be profitable. There are a lot of organisations, Microsoft being one of them, of course, one of the biggest tech companies in the world, have actually gone, oh no, we fired, you know, 100,000 people and replaced them with AI, and AI is now more expensive than having those

0: people on staff. So while there's these huge financial stakes and they're really trying to figure out, well, how do we make this pay off? How do we make this worthwhile for our $1 trillion investors? Why are they pumping the brakes? They've got to make this thing work. So it really is quite an interesting moment.
1: Yeah, and so there's a couple of things. We'll talk about this investment style, but before that, pumping the brakes seems very difficult in this rivalry between China and the US, who are both competing for AI victory, and Donald Trump doesn't want to pump the brakes, it seems, by his comments. Is that going to get in the way of genuine restraint?
0: Well, quite possibly. You know, part of what, this essay called for was really unusually government regulation and worldwide government regulation. That in and of itself doesn't happen particularly often, and it is really quite strange for a company to say, hey, put some restrictions on us. It just doesn't, you know, happen very often at all. One very successful case was a while back. The European Union said, you know, there are too many plugs for things. It's got to be USB-C or nothing. And as a voting bloc, they're big enough to, change things. So that's part of the reason why so many of our own personal devices, even in Australia, are now primarily run by USB-C. That is because of government intervention. So Donald Trump has absolutely come out and said, no guardrails, no regulation, go for it. He's done his usual party trick of putting social media posts out on Truth Social. Here's a quote, "The only control or guardrails that AI needs is a strong and smart high IQ president." Thanks, okay. Donald Trump. But on a more serious note, he has directly come out and said, we've got to win the AI race against China. And, you know, China are doing very, very interesting things in tech at the moment. Keep going, don't slow down. So, you know, who knows? It may not even happen.
1: Can you go over some of the specific concerns that were made in this essay? What is AI capable of doing to us?
0: A whole lot of things. So some of the speculated risks. So these are the ones, and these are ones that Dario Amodei actually brought up himself. Bioterrorism and other really malicious uses. So deliberate misuse, such as cyber attacks, helping people create biological weapons, and like one interesting one, Anthropic has actually set up a wet lab in the San Francisco Bay Area for physical biology work. So AI has been touted for years as, you know, could it provide the cure for cancer in 5 years? Well, Anthropic has actually opened up a laboratory where it is using human wet tissue, animal wet tissue, and they're actually doing a whole bunch of tests to see how these, you know, health developments could be extrapolated. Now, if a biological weapon is developed, it could be developed much more quickly. It could be perfected much more quickly and much more sophisticated format than, you know, someone trying to make their own anthrax in a backyard laboratory. So AI being used for any sort of biological weapon could happen a lot faster. And again, there's absolutely no guardrails, no legislation, no protections. There's nothing stopping anyone with half a brain and a, you know, computer to try to develop something like that. There's also a lot of commercial pressure. This ties back to the finances. A lot of firms are out there, aside from the really big ones that I've mentioned, you know, Google, Anthropic, OpenAI, Elon Musk's Grok, which is tied to Twitter. There are a huge amount, almost incalculable number of small startup companies doing AI. And Dario Amodei is worried that this commercial pressure to bring products to market quickly that are untested could create a bit of a race to the bottom and poor technology being out there. AIs, in terms of what the average consumer uses, ChatGPT, Perplexity, Claude, those kind of ones, they're very imperfect. If you were to say, hi, write me a press release about this particular event and here are the details, it will go off and it'll scrape the web and try to support itself and give you a press release. But you might want to check the dates because you might have said, you know, 26th of September 2026. But if you had the same event on the 10th of September,

0: September 2025, it will also try to pull those details in, and it might even promote the wrong dates. So these kind of models, while they are quick and they do a lot of interesting things, they are deeply flawed and they make mistakes all the time, particularly transcription ones, the ones used in medical settings, doctors recording their conversations with patients and then saying, transcribe this and make it my notes. You have to check everything three times. So they're very worried about quality control, and we already know that the whole of the internet's already been scraped more than once. AIs are now making mistakes and publishing those mistakes as fact, and they're now scraping those mistakes and turning them into fact upon fact. So we know that a lot of the internet now is actually incorrect and muddy, and it's affecting things like Google search results. So that's a real concern, that the race to the bottom is going to be a thing. But also safety. Researchers still only understand a small fraction of what happens inside advanced models. AI has absolutely outpaced, particularly the advanced ones, has outpaced human thinking and outpaced human understanding. And they don't even know how they've built themselves. So he really wants more time for research, operational safeguards, sandboxing, testing, more rigorous testing, monitoring. So what he's called for is actually really, really sensible, but is it too late? And there's also been a bit of speculation with all of these, you know, big dogs, so to speak, Google, Grok, you know, Anthropic, all getting together and saying the same thing at once in alignment. Why? Did something break containment? Has something terrible happened that we don't know about? That's very speculative, but it could be real.
1: Very, very worrying for us, because the consequences, like you say, are so extreme. If it's in the medical institutions, it's doing out legal contracts, it's doing energy, it's managing lots of things that really matter to human survival. If you've just joined this conversation, Rowena Murray is your resident tech expert, broadcaster on 3RRR's Bite Into IT, and taking us through some of the risks of AI. In the meantime, Bob has given us a call. Hello. Oh, sorry, just got you there. Rowena, 1 second. Bob, I'll bring you up now. Good morning again, Bob. Hello.
2: G'day, Ashwin. Look, the lady was just speaking about something I used recently. I have a bit of Parkinsonian-like stuff from boxing, and I thought I was losing my memories quickly, so I decided to write my memoirs. I found I was unable to do it, and I used AI. When I first started talking my story to a friend, and we used the information to write the story, it brought me up as a superhero, and it was using information that I never put into it. And I had to stop it and say, do that again, only don't use any information that I haven't given you, and don't exaggerate. I want a straight story. And it came through with it. I was thinking of it as a plus, but see, the problem, I wouldn't like to use it, and a lot of people lose their job. But by gosh, it's helped me write my memoirs. I'm only doing a few for my family. It's only for them to know what I got up to in my life.
1: Rowena, sorry, you go, Bob.
2: I've written it myself, and I verbally talked it, because I'm a bit of a talker. And it helped, and it put the story the way I wanted to hear it.
1: Rowena, on Bob's story, it is helpful for people. It does speed up processes. Are there any risks from people entering their details into AI to do these kind of projects?
0: Yeah, well, Bob's story is a really fantastic insight into where AI can be both good and bad at the same time. So in terms of, record keeping, or getting you to jot those memories down for your family, it can be a really terrific tool. But as you said, it went into fantasy land a bit and had to be pulled back, and, you know, had to be specifically told, don't make stuff up, focus on what you've been told and turn it into a thing. So if we do apply our own guardrails and we check things and all of that, it can actually be really quite useful for that kind of thing. But those consumer-facing AIs can also get very carried away as well.
1: Thanks for calling in, Bob, with that story. I have heard a perspective, Rowena, on AI and the risk to humans, and that is, it doesn't It won't despise us. It doesn't have any emotions towards us, but it will compete with resources for resources. So it needs energy. It needs water. If it has access to our water system, our energy system, we are in the way. We are taking things that it needs. So it just from a computer logical point of view, it makes sense to wipe us out in the same way as someone building a skyscraper doesn't hate ants, but the ants are in the way of the building development. So they will be wiped out just because we need the resources. Do you think AI might see us that way as just a competitor for resources and we could lose the battle because of that?
0: Look, it actually could, because as you said, computers are, they don't think like a human does, and excuse me, we are competitors for resources. There's a really, really massive, massive data centre operating in a city in Indiana. The city's called Gary, and that particular city has had failing electricity for probably 6 weeks now, and for two whole weeks, hospitals and police stations and things were running off generators, but the data centre kept running. The electricity use was prioritised and put the data centre and processing over the human residents of Gary, which is absolutely diabolical. And a lot of that has come down to authorities also allowing that to happen. But that is definitely a bit of a factor. And there is a reasonably recent case, which I would love to chat about, is it's called the Hugging Face Incident, which might sound like a little bit of a aliens joke. And the Hugging Face is actually an AI company. And they basically, OpenAI was running a whole series of very sophisticated tests. So there were around 1,200 AI agents within OpenAI, and they were in a closed computer environment in an OpenAI laboratory, and they were given a whole bunch of tasks, and this is how they learn. Do this, calculate that, find this, solve this problem, and that's how they learn, and then they take that knowledge out into the world, so to speak. This group, around 700 of the 1,200 agents, actually got together, which they weren't told to do, and then they carried out a series of cyber attacks unrelated to their assigned work because they were told to solve a problem, and instead of using the resources they were given, they went off to find their own. And they actually got together and they did a whole series of cyber attacks. They broke out of their contained test environment to hack other pets themselves. They hacked, they shared information, they went into other companies, and they worked together to actually avoid being shut down. So Hugging Face is a completely separate AI company where these agents went, hang on a second, we think this Hugging Face outfit has figured out the answer to our question. We'll just pinch that from them instead of figuring it out ourselves. And they went off and did that. And as a result, the Hugging Face company had to rebuild about a third of their infrastructure. They had to break it in order to shut them down and stop the cyber attacks from happening. And that was a completely computer-driven thing that they weren't told to do, but they did actually go out and get the result that they wanted. Yeah. And they figured it all out by reading message boards and talking to other computers and exploiting vulnerabilities and reading, computer notes that were like, oh, we fixed this bug. Well, you didn't fix it well enough. Mm. So it was a really quite extraordinary cyber attack that with computers doing not what they were told to do, but protecting themselves. Yeah.
1: Using their creativity to just be exploitative, almost psychopathic behaviour. Yes. But that's what we are worried about. George has given us a call from Lakemba. Hi, George.
3: Yes, welcome to the end of the world, guys.
1: Yeah,
3: I actually wanted to ask, Juanita, just a follow-up question from that, because I heard about that Hugging Face incident, but also incident with two AI computers who I don't think were from the same company, but they started apparently talking to each other in a language that nobody else had ever seen. And they could obviously talk to each other. And whether that was to, stop anybody else figuring out what they were talking about, or whether it was just a natural result of the AI trying to find the most efficient way of communicating. So I just wondered if you'd heard about that particular incident.
0: Yes. Yeah, there's actually, George, you're spot on. There's actually video out there, and it's quite extraordinary to watch because people have been able to recreate it. So for those of us old enough to remember dial-up internet, when you'd get that little squealy noise when it, you know, first connected, and then off you go, you're on the internet. It sounds like that, and it is a very fast way for them to communicate. So they're not speaking in English to each other. They're not typing words out. They're literally speaking in screechy code, and it is very, very quick. But also humans don't understand it. Humans don't speak it. So that's another area where we're getting locked out of AI development and don't really understand the process of how they get from point A to point B. So, yeah, you're absolutely spot on, George. They have their own language that they've developed.
1: Thank you for calling in, George. The news is almost here. Rowena, can you leave us with some good news as to how we can survive AI?
0: Well, it's a really good thing that the big dogs at the top of the tree are saying we need to slow this down and we need to figure it out a little bit more and not be complete muppets about it. So hopefully, you know, that is a thing. But it is also, you know, continuing to develop in productive, practical ways where research is quicker and easier and other good things are happening. So a little bit of it is we've got to take the good with the bad with AI, but the more sensible guardrails, the better.
1: Good. And it's nice to see the industry is on board with some of this restraint. Rowena, thanks for keeping us posted today.
0: You're very welcome, Ashwin.
1: Rowena Murray there, our resident tech expert, broadcaster on 3RRR's Bite into IT. She's also the author of For Fox's Sake, a book covering the intersection of tech and sex ed.
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1: It is nearly news time. Now, before that, there was AI, there was us, there was just our human voices giving entertainment in the caves. That's all we had. Let us explore the human voice and the wonderful things it's created. Some of the iconic songs featuring voices, but also techniques that musicians use on us, singers use on us to move us emotionally. That's what we're exploring on a musical special about singing. And then afterwards, we are going to meet, I would say, the panda of the sea in terms of lovability. It's the dugong. It's the dugong. So if you've always had a question about dugongs, and who hasn't, because we don't know them very well, stick around for that conversation happening in the final hour of the program. If you've just joined, you don't know where you are, you're listening to ABC Radio Overnights. I'm Ashwin Sedgar with you for some time yet. I'll keep you posted on what's coming up, but right now it is news time.
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0: Good morning, Tim Wharton with ABC News. The Federal Coalition has announced its plan to overhaul the education system across the country with a focus on Western values. Under the proposed overhaul announced yesterday, existing cross-curriculum priorities focusing on Indigenous education, Australia's relationship with Asia and sustainability would be scrapped. Also proposed is a reduction in how long it takes to become a teacher and pathways for military veterans to become teachers. Shadow Education Minister Julian Lisa says it's a powerful plan.
1: It's a plan based on reform of the curriculum. It's a plan based on setting behavioural expectations. It's a plan based on simplifying ways to become a teacher.
0: Australians are expected to remain among the longest living nations on Earth over the next 40 years, according to the government's latest intergenerational report. Political reporter Sarah Tomevska has more.
2: By 2066, the average Australian woman is projected to live to 89 years old, up from 86 right now, while male life expectancy will grow an extra 4 years to 86. Despite the gains, the latest Treasury projections suggest in the next 20 years, Canada's life expectancy will overtake Australia's. Treasurer Jim Chalmers says Australians living longer is a tribute to universal healthcare and makes the case for Labor's investment in Medicare, cheaper medicine and urgent care clinics.
0: WA's Fisheries Minister says she's given authorisation for the shark involved in Friday's fatal attack in Perth North to be captured and killed. A 63-year-old man was killed while swimming at Sorrento Beach on Friday morning. Police have requested the shark, which authorities have lost track of, be captured for evidence collection. Jackie Jarvis says the capture and kill order was not a decision she made lightly.
3: In making that decision, I considered the exceptional circumstances of the attack, the hazard posed by the shark and the potential recovery of coronial evidence. Consideration was also given to the safety of water police and fisheries officers.
0: A reporter from US network MS Now says she was turned away from the White House and her entry badge was confiscated. It follows a ban imposed by US President Donald Trump, who has accused media outlets MS Now, CNN and Politico of releasing fake news. This action escalates his long-running efforts to restrict news coverage by journalists he finds objectionable. MS Now reporter Akela Gardner pointed out that she'd walked through two gates successfully before her badge was taken.
4: Not just me, but also our photographer had their badge taken, of course, after President Trump made clear that he wants to ban MS Now, CNN, and Politico. Yesterday, our journalists were able to stay here working on the White House grounds. This is the first action we know of them actually denying us entry into the White House.
0: Saudi Arabia has warned of a hostile aerial threat and has issued a string of emergency alerts across the kingdom. At least one explosion was heard in Riyadh following the first alert for the Saudi capital since the latest escalation in fighting with Yemen's Houthi rebels. No casualties or damage have been reported. Saudi authorities didn't say what prompted the alerts, but previously reported intercepting Houthi missiles and drones. Sport now, Hawthorn coach Sam Mitchell says he couldn't be prouder of his players after the Hawks' heartbreaking 9-point loss to Brisbane in their AFL preliminary final at the MCG last night. Hawthorn fought back from a 28-point deficit early in the final quarter to lead late in the term before Brisbane kicked two goals in the final 30 seconds to secure the 20-11-131 to 19-8-122 victory. Mitchell says his side showed great resilience to claw its way back.
5: I think every one of us was thinking maybe we're just not quite good enough halfway through the third. I don't think anyone finishes the game saying Hawthorn aren't a legitimate team, so we weren't good enough today, unfortunately, but I'm really proud of the players, their belief and how we went about it as a football team, a football organisation.
0: Brisbane will face Fremantle in next weekend's season decider. In Rugby League, Cronulla Sutherland coach Craig Fitzgibbon says he's sought. His side is not in need of a rebuild, despite a number of the Sharks' key players set to depart the club. Cronulla went down 46-10 to the Roosters in their sudden-death semi-final at Sydney Football Stadium, making 2026 the fifth straight year the Sharks have made finals without progressing to the grand final. Fitzgibbon says his side is well-placed for next season, even with key players such as Cameron McGuinness and Jesse Raymond on their way out of the club.
6: We've been up for 5 years now with same group of guys, and a portion of those are leaving, and forever grateful for their service and punching above their weight for a long time now. Everyone thinks we need a reset, rebuild. No, we'll just keep going. We've got some guys ready to go. We won't be going anywhere.
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8: Good morning. If this is your first time here, around about this time, we do a one-hour music special built around a theme. And today's theme is a festival of voice. It is celebrating different voices that are sometimes powerful, sometimes vulnerable, sometimes quirky. We have a trip to Asia to talk about some of the techniques from over there, which is especially important now because we are moving into a globalized world. So sounds from all over the place are melding into one, into our charts. They're arriving there. We saw the Super Bowl in Spanish. We'll see some more Indian-inspired music. We've seen drums from Africa all over Instagram. This is the musical world we're moving into. So why don't we understand the human voice a bit more deeply in this next hour? I've divided this segment up into chapters. So chapter one is called The Technicians. These are people who often go to music school. They get classically trained, or in some way they have the skill of a classical singer. I'll start The Technicians in Australia with a singer you may know called Judith Durham from The Seekers. Very early in life, Judith thought she would be a classical piano player and dreamed of singing opera or musical comedy. So her childhood was filled with that kind of musical inspiration. She goes to music school and she's about to start her formal vocal training when instead she joins a band with someone she was working with. She was the secretary at an ad agency. And in late 1962, she meets Athol Guy, the account executive there, and joins a band together. They join a band together called The Seekers. In 1965, they create this song, I Know I'll Never Find Another You. They record it at Abbey Road Studios. It becomes a hit. And Judith said, we were just planning to go to the UK for an adventure. They stayed quite a few years, became

That's I'll Find, Never Find Another You by The Seekers. Real sound of the 60s. Didn't last long, did it, though? 4 or 5 years, and then Judith was off into her solo career. So some disappointed Seekers fans really yearned for them in the 1970s and onwards. I'm just about to move to your next technician, though I know I do read the weather often at the start of the hour. So if you're just wondering what the day holds for you, Brisbane, it will be 29 degrees today and sunny. Sydney, 28 and sunny. Melbourne, 27, windy and sunny. That's, what's that called? Apricity, perhaps, for Melbourne. Canberra, 24 and sunny. Hobart, 27, possible late shower and windy. Darwin, 34 and sunny. Adelaide, 23 degrees, possible late shower. Perth, 21, with a shower or two. So, lovely day for many of us ahead. We are talking about the human voice and how it turns up in song. We're in a chapter of this story called The Technicians. Your next artist is a genuine technician who did go to music school, did train as a classical singer. It's Kate Miller-Heidke. She trained at the Queensland Conservatorium. So she's had a very successful classical career. She's worked with opera companies in the US, the UK, here in Australia. But she's also been able to use that classical technique in her pop career as well. And I think one of the ways she uses it is great range, moving from low to high notes, the chest voice, the head voice, and the head voice allows you to do those sweet flute-like notes, the chest voice more deep and warm. But she also has this vocal control, so when she hits notes, she doesn't necessarily have to apply vibrato, vibration. She can hit them pure, the way you might think an angel might hit a note, just really pure and sweet. She has that control, which comes from her classical training. So this song is called The Last Day on Earth by Kate Miller-Heidke.

0: That is The Last Day on Earth by Kate Miller-Heidke.
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0: Jason has suggested Van Morrison, Beth Orton, Sarah McLachlan. I think A Brown-Eyed Girl was my university soundtrack, wasn't it? When you're on the dance floor, A Brown-Eyed Girl comes on. Great singers from the past. Unfortunately, we don't have time for everyone. This is a really, you'd need 4 or 5 years to do a playlist featuring all the great voices that have come up over the last 60 years. Now, that was chapter one. That was the technicians, people who

were classically trained. Chapter 2 is the self-taught. I would like to introduce you to a musician called Stephen Judkins Hardaway. Now, Stephen recalled at school, people at school told me I couldn't make it, that I'd end up making potholes instead. But after I thought I was going to be a musician, I became very determined just to prove these people wrong. Stephen was a natural talent and he was picked up by Motown at a very young age. He learned to sing mainly by ear, starting in his youth, and then, as was common at the time, singing in a gospel choir at his local church. Later on, though, he would finally get a vocal coach to help him with strength and endurance, but very much Stephen Judkins Hardaway was self-taught. This is one of his best.

Stevie Wonder. Signed, sealed, delivered. Just gusto. There's just so much gusto in his voice. And self-trained. So chapter two is about the self-trained singers. Your next self-trained artist. He might have left his training a little bit late because the drummer from Queen, I have a quote from the drummer from Queen, Roger Taylor, about him. He said, "When I first heard Fred's voice for the first time, I thought, God, he'll never be a singer. He sounds like a strangled sheep. This is as an adult." That's his description of Freddie Mercury's voice. He went on, obviously, to become one of the great voices of rock music, perhaps one of the best, maybe the best, according to many polls. So what happened? He just worked really hard on his sound and he got there in the end. The song is called Somebody to Love. And before we play it, there was some research done. The scientists even had to look at why Freddie Mercury was so good. So there was a research team in Europe and they looked into the question, and Professor Christian Herbst was part of that team and he released a study on it about him. And he said, as a singing teacher and biophysicist, he was intrigued by Freddie's technique. And according to his research, the key lies in Mercury's vibrato. So that's the vibration of the note. It's natural vibration that occurs when a singer hits the note, which is, it differs slightly for each singer. And for a normal singer, on average, they have a vibration of between 5.5 to 6 hertz. Freddie Mercury's vibration, the range, was even higher than that and also more irregular.

popular. So it just created this interesting sound, a very unique fingerprint that Freddie Mercury has. And maybe that's why we're all pulled into this voice, because from a physics point of view, he was just doing something we hadn't heard before.

even if you might not know the language, does this have an emotional impact on you in the same way when he goes, hi? And then I'll bring it back to some English songs that do the same thing. So the tradition that Arjit is using here is drawn from Sufi music. If you've ever seen those people spinning around doing the whirling dervishes, Sufi music is very much about mysticism, inspiration, devotion, just tapping into God through a direct experience. And the singing is similar. It really soars high, really high, takes you places when it goes up. So this song is a little piece called O Mahi. Mahi means my beloved, my schnookums, my buttercup, whatever word you happen to use. But just listen to the way. It's a short clip of the singer starts somewhere and then goes up in a Sufi singing style. And the words are dense. There's a lot going on. But then he relaxes it while staying high. And it feels like you soar with him. You soar with him emotionally. So just see if it has that effect on you.

So that is a very classic Sufi way of singing, brought into an Indian pop song and taking us high, elevating you emotionally. Let's do a Western example of this. Judy Garland in the early 1930s sang this song, Somewhere Over the Rainbow. Again, I have a clip, and the important thing here is the interval, the jump, the space between two notes. So if you jump up a whole octave, you're still on the same note, but one octave higher. And it's almost like it's an optimistic exploration. It's just, you feel like you're traveling somewhere high, almost naively, the way Judy does. It's naive exploration when you go up one whole octave. If you just go up two notes, three notes, it can sound a bit more melancholic and tense. So the distance of the jump, the distance upwards, determines whether it sounds optimistic and naive and innocent, or a bit dark and brooding and melancholic. So I have two versions of this song, and let's start with Judy's more innocent version, where in the word somewhere, she jumps up a whole octave, and you can just feel the innocence as you soar up emotionally with her.

You can hear it, right? You're a 14-year-old Kansas country girl. Not much has happened. You've just got a dog and a lovely life. And you're exploring the rainbow. So it has that innocence to it when she jumps up a whole octave. But what if you sing the same song without jumping up a whole octave? That is what happened in this version of Somewhere Over the Rainbow. It is by Israel Kamakawa Iwe'ole from Hawaii. And he doesn't jump up a whole octave. He has a shorter jump, and it changes the mood. I think it changes the song. It's more longing. This is an older person who's seen more. It creates more longing and melancholy in the song. So see if this jump makes you feel differently as you listen to it.

that is Somewhere Over the Rainbow. Israel's version just has a different feel to it, doesn't it? Because of the interval, the notes that he jumps from, the gap is different, creates a different mood. Ashwin, one of the best vocals I've heard is on the Righteous Brothers version of Unchained Melody about the mid-1960s. Yeah, beautiful, beautiful song. Great music selection. Thank you very much, Sandra, in Perth. Very soon, we will go to the Storytellers chapter. That's where you can bring in some Tom Waits, some Billy Bragg. But I have one more song for this chapter, which is about the high notes and the importance of a high note in moving us emotionally. You might remember Peter Gabriel from the band Genesis. He had a hit song called In Your Eyes. And in this version, to wrap up this chapter, he combined with someone who was from that Sufi tradition, Nusrat Fateh Ali Khan, to create this fusion song, which brings in the high notes of the Sufi tradition with the Western melodies that we're all used to. See if you like this one.

That is In Your Eyes by Peter Gabriel and Nusrat Fateh Ali Khan. Look it up on YouTube if you want to hear that full song, because we go back to the Sufi. We blend the Sufi and the Western, and you can see they just take us somewhere high. Leonie says, hi, Ashwin. I'm loving this segment in Sunday mornings. Wonderful and creative information. Many thanks from Leonie. And, oh, Ashwin, it's so beautiful. I always want to cry when I hear this song somewhere, but maybe because I know he's no longer with us, I guess, as well. Thank you. I'm glad you're enjoying this segment. Let us bring it back to a new chapter called The Storyteller. So we talked about the importance of a good high note. What about the importance of storytelling to singing? Now, Johnny Chicken Tooth earlier had said you have to hear this song, Chocolate Jesus by Tom Waits. So here's a short clip for you.

That's Tom Waits' Chocolate Jesus. Apparently it was a song about faith and spirituality and maybe how it's all become a bit consumerized today for many people. So, but that voice, very unique voice, it has that storytelling quality. And I think one of the ways to be a good storyteller is to not sound too refined. You sound more believable, maybe, if you've got a parochial accent. And Billy Bragg certainly did. He first set foot on stage in the 80s and his voice was instantly recognizable. It was an East London accent and he refused to water it down to sound more Central London, more Piccadilly. No, not for me. So he kept that voice and this song is maybe one of your favourites of Billy. It certainly is one of mine. It's a good storytelling voice, isn't it? This is Billy Bragg, Waiting for the Great Leap Forward.

that is Waiting for the Great Leap Forward by Billy Bragg. There's something about the parochial accent, isn't it? Like John Williamson singing True Blue. It sounds more believable than maybe an overly refined accent. Someone had asked me, Jenny said, that sounded like Natalie Merchant in that Peter Gabriel song. It was. Natalie was singing background vocals to that, so you can look that up on YouTube if you like. Jenny, a lot of you are loving the choices. The Peter Gabriel song reminded me of post-Led Zepp's Robert Plant's collaboration with African singers and muses. Maybe that's what happens. That's from bobsled. After 40, you go around the world, you go travelling musically with your tastes. Well, a lot of them did. Now, chapter 5 of our musical adventure is about vowels. Obviously, you can sing a vowel. You can't sing a consonant. You can't sing a K. So, vowels are important. That's why English-speaking singers lean into them. The Austronesian languages, so we're talking Maori, Polynesian languages, Malay, Indonesian, they are full of vowels. The ratio of vowels to consonants in those languages is very high. So maybe that's one of the reasons why they sound so beautiful when sung. If you've heard the New Zealand national anthem sung in Maori, it has that beauty to it. So to demonstrate the use of vowels, I have Stan Walker for you. So Stan won Australian Idol in 2009. He's always leaned into his Maori heritage from New Zealand, but more so in recent years. And in this song, you'll hear both languages, Maori and English. And it's a song dedicated to his wife, Lou Tyson. It's called Mata Mateone.

Matamate One by Stan Walker there, the beautiful use of vowels, which was chapter 5 in our voice story. Chapter 6 is about power. We all love getting blown away by a powerful singer, and very few people did that more effectively than Whitney Houston. She developed that power singing in church, in that gospel scene, similar to Stevie Wonder, who we played earlier. She had some good lineage. Her mum was a singer. Dionne Warwick was her cousin. So a lot of people to introduce her to wonderful, powerful singing. This is Whitney, and I Want to Dance with Somebody.

That is I Want to Dance with Somebody by Whitney Houston. If you've just joined, I'm Ashwin Sekhar. This is the Overnights Music Special. We have gone through all the chapters of singing. Chapter seven we're up to is harmonies. Now, sometimes Voltron taught us, didn't they, in the 80s, that one line is not enough. Sometimes you need five. That's what the Beach Boys did. That's what the Bee Gees did. They teamed up, they formed a group, and they produced some of the most memorable music. This is a song by the Beach Boys, which we will end with. It's group singing. Chapter six is about harmonies. Barry Gibb's falsetto saved the band in the 70s. He took them around into a disco direction. But before that, there was the sweetness of the group with To Love Somebody.

0: That's the Bee Gees, To Love Somebody. Thank you for your kind words. Enjoying the musical segment. Let's get to know the dugong after this. If you have any dugong questions, stick around. That's coming up in 5 minutes' time.
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0: Good morning, Tim Wharton with ABC News. The Prime Minister will use a visit to the UN General Assembly to push for global rules to regulate the development of AI. His National Affairs correspondent, Jane Norman.
1: Anthony Albanese has paid a visit to Apple's headquarters in Silicon Valley for a meeting with the company's executive chairman, Tim Cook, about new child safety features, which were partly inspired by Australia's social media reforms. Technology and the rapid rise of AI are shaping up as a key theme of the Prime Minister's US trip. In a press conference in Cupertino, the Prime Minister said he'd be talking to other world leaders at next week's UN General Assembly about establishing a global framework, telling reporters AI development is moving quickly and humans must remain in control. The position puts him at odds with Donald Trump, who's dismissed calls for regulation.
0: The Federal Coalition has unveiled plans for an overhaul of the national school curriculum, including an increased focus on national pride and Western values. Harry Buttenshaw has more.
2: Speaking in Sydney's West, Shadow Education Minister Julian Lisa said the coalition would scrap cross-curricular priorities currently infused in subjects like maths and English. These include Indigenous histories and cultures, Australia's engagement with Asia, and sustainability. He said students would be explicitly taught about Western values and that all schools would fly the Australian flag to grow national pride. Mr. Lisa also pledged the coalition would cut qualification timelines for teachers and support a return to a one-year accreditation process. He also floated the idea of teaching pathways for military veterans to fix rising classroom disruption.
0: The average Australian woman is expected to live to nearly 90 by 2066, according to government projections. Political reporter Sarah Tomevska has more.
3: In the next 40 years, Australian women are expected to live to 89 years old, while men will live to 86, according to the government's latest intergenerational report. That's up from current life expectancy of 86 years for women and 82 years for men, though Indigenous Australians live 10 years less on average. The Treasury data also suggests Canada's life expectancy will overtake Australia's over the next two decades.
0: Reporters from three US news networks have been denied access to the White House following a ban imposed by US President Donald Trump. Patricia Tiana reports.
4: Reporters from CNN, MS Now and Politico have been barred from the White House grounds following a ban imposed by the president. This action escalates Mr. Trump's long-running efforts to restrict news coverage by journalists he finds objectionable and is the latest test of First Amendment protections in the United States. Late last week, Mr. Trump said he would ban all three organizations as he deemed their coverage to be fake news. All three news

0: outlets have released separate statements, saying that they stand behind their reporters covering the White House and will work to defend their First Amendment rights.
1: Iran-backed Houthi militants in Yemen say they have carried out drone and missile attacks on the Saudi capital Riyadh, as well as energy sites on the country's Red Sea coast. A column of black smoke was seen rising from what appeared to be fuel tanks near the Saudi capital's international airport, hours after air raid alerts were issued. Sport now in AFL, Brisbane Lions coach Chris Fagan has defended the umpires after they made a series of contentious calls against Hawthorn in last night's preliminary final win at the MCG. Brisbane secured a 20-11-131 to 19-8-122 victory in the final minute of the game, with Hugh McCluggage slotting a set shot after Hawthorn's Jarman Impey was penalised for holding the ball. After the game, the umpires were forced to take cover as bottles were thrown at them as they left the field. Fagan says the umpires have a tough job to do and they did their best.
2: It would have been easy to put the whistle away, but they're there to do their job. I reckon most weeks they do a pretty good job in a game that's a very, very hard game to umpire. So I don't think I've ever been an umpire critic. Obviously, a decision went our way tonight that had an influence on the game, but by and large, I think they do a terrific job.
1: Departing Cronulla captain Cameron McGuinness says the NRL club is destined to progress further next season after bowing out of the finals. The Sharks were beaten 46-10 by the Sydney Roosters in their sudden-death semi-final at the Sydney Football Stadium last night, making 2026 the fifth straight year the Sharks have made finals without progressing to the grand final. Coach Shane Fitzgibbon says his team is well placed for next season, even with key players such as McGuinness and Jesse Raymond leaving. The Sharks captain agrees.
3: Every time this year that someone comes in, they do the job and do it well. There's guys lining up for an opportunity. So, yeah, for guys like me that unfortunately have to leave this great club, that's sad. But
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5: Welcome back. If you were listening to that music segment, thank you for your text messages. You're all adding your favourite singers there. So I think we'll return to singing voices, because there's a lot more that we couldn't cover in 1 hour. But we have moved on to a new form of relaxation, that is the dugong, one of the most peaceful-looking creatures of the sea. It feels like the capybara of the ocean, doesn't it? Very relaxing creature. But what is it about? How does it behave? How intelligent is it? How do they partner up? What are your dugong questions? If you have one, you can give us a call on 1300 800 222, or you can text 0437 774 774 with your dugong questions, because we have an expert in dugongs who you will meet right after this.

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0: Let us get to know the dugong a little better. Maybe bust some dugong myths. I'm getting caught up in my own alliteration. They are in some trouble, though. Numbers have fallen by 50% in the last 20 years. So let's try to find out why that has happened and anything we can do to help out. If you have a dugong question, text it through to 0437 774 774, or just call in 1300 800 222. Rachel Groom is your guest for this conversation. Rachel is a senior research fellow from Charles Darwin University. Good morning, Rachel.
2: Good morning, Ashwin. How are you doing?
0: Well, thank you this morning. What drew you so much into the dugong world?
2: I did my research when I was in my early 20s over at James Cook Uni in Townsville. And Townsville has the world's best dugong expert. So she's Professor Helene Marsh. And we learnt quite a lot about dugongs early through our degree. And I just grew quite fascinated by them. And over in North Queensland, there's a pretty healthy population of dugong too.
0: They seem mysterious to many of us. Can we start by explaining what a dugong is?
2: Sure. A dugong is a marine mammal, so like a whale or a dolphin, but they're actually not cetaceans. So whales and dolphins are in a group called cetaceans, and dugongs are in a group called Sirenia. So sounds a bit like the siren in terms of like the history of mermaids and things. Mm. So they're another separate group in the order of mammals, and in that group there's also a manatee, which people often get confused with. That's looks a bit like a dugong, but it's got a paddle-like tail and lives over in the Americas and Amazon regions. And, yeah, they don't have overlapping ranges. So it's a marine mammal that mostly eats seagrass, and it's mostly marine.
0: Sounds like a fairly peaceful animal. On the surface, they seem quite defenceless. And Scott has asked, what defense do they have against predators?
2: One of the key behaviors they have is rolling. And it sounds a bit silly, but, you know, when you've got a 300-kilo animal rolling around, it can throw off nearly any predator that it's got. So, you know, crocodiles, big sharks, things like that. That's how it often deflects predators. And I guess to its fault too, that's if it gets spooked, it also starts to roll. So if it gets, you know, a bit caught in a net, it can just start rolling and it can be very difficult to get out. So, funny animal.
0: Yeah, mainly rolling, so it doesn't bite and doesn't have any other chemical defence, just rolling.
2: No.
0: Yeah. Okay. All right, it seems like it may have a peaceful existence. Are they predated on quite a bit, though, by sharks, or who does attack a dugong?
2: We don't have a lot of documented evidence of that. We do have some stories of, like, killer whales attacking them. There's the odd crocodile story. There's the odd shark, but there's not

0: you know, it's not something that's frequently recorded.
1: Rod has given us a call from Geelong. Good morning, Rod.
2: Good morning. They're my favourite animal, and I've travelled extensively through North Queensland looking for them, but I've been unable to see one in the wild. Where are the best areas where you can possibly see these beautiful animals?
0: I think one of the easiest places to see them is in Moreton Bay, actually, off Brisbane. There's a population in there, about 300 animals, and if you know where the seagrass is and the banks that they like to hang out at, a lot of people just go kayaking there, and you can, yeah, try and find yourself the dugong there. The water's nice and clear as well, not like North Queensland where it's often, you know, quite turbid.
2: Wow.
0: Yeah. And Shark Bay.
2: Shark Bay. Good on you.
1: Thanks for calling in, Rod. Do you get asked that question a lot, Rachel, where to find these precious animals?
0: Every now and again. I think, yeah, they're quite elusive, and even when you do see them, you don't get a great look at them.
1: Yeah. I've had a question. How did dugongs evolve? Were they originally a land-based animal, and why do they have their mouth shape the way it is?
0: So I think one of the key splitting points in their, I guess, their historical lineage development was around 60 million years ago, and they did come from land. And they came from, well, I guess now they're more closely related to elephants than any other species that we have. So that's, yeah, they're quite unique in that sense, evolutionary sense. I guess as they have evolved, they've developed their sort of downward-facing mouth parts, which are really specialised benthic habitat-eating mouth parts. So they spend a lot of time feeding on the seabed, so whether it's seagrass or algae or whatever is on the seabed, that's what they look like now.
1: So they've evolved into a vacuum.
0: Yeah, imagine.
1: Interesting. That's quite unique amongst creatures, isn't it? Maybe there's a slug or something that feeds off the bed. Is that shape, anatomy, quite a unique response in nature?
0: Yes, it is. Manatees are similar, but their faces, I guess their mouth parts are a bit rounder. They eat more upright aquatic plants. But the dugong as a benthic habitat species, I mean, even you think of the mouth of a sea turtle is not, they have a similar function, but the structure is quite different. So, yeah, the whole muzzle is structured that way.
1: Does that mean they're looking down a lot and more oblivious to predators coming up from behind?
0: Yes, it does. And they have really poor eyesight too. So they're often in waters that are quite turbid, so they don't have great vision. And a lot of the places we work with dugong, it is very turbid and you can't often see them. And, yeah, they're basically making clouds of dust in front of themselves as well. So you don't want to have big eyes in that sort of system.
1: No. Rachel Groom is your guest today from Charles Darwin University, answering your questions about the dugong. I've had a few come through already. If you would like to know about the dugong, text your question through to 0437 774 774. Dabrilla would like to know, how long do they live?
0: We've got some evidence that tells us they can live probably beyond 70 years, but we've got evidence to tell us that they make it to at least 70. So we can age dugong by examining their tusks more closely. So the older females and adult males have tusks, and if you cut that tusk in half, you can see that, you know, if you sort of shade it with a pencil, you end up with like growth rings, and you can sort of determine the age of the dugong that way.
1: When you say they have tusks, and you did point to their connection with the elephant, were those tusks in place when they were on land? They were quite similar looking to elephants, and they just decided to walk into the ocean like a small elephant creature that just adapted.
0: Yes, I don't know what that original animal looked like, so I'm hesitant to respond to that one.
1: Yeah, interesting. Yeah, very speculative as well. Mm. While we go through these questions, someone has asked, have you seen the video of the dugong interacting with the people playing ball and returning a dropped phone? And if you haven't, can you talk to us about their intelligence?
0: I haven't seen that, returning a dropped phone.
1: Yeah.
0: No, but I'm keen to look at that. I've heard stories of there's a dugong in Fiji that actively chases people mostly males. Like I've heard of honeymooning couples in Fiji, and it'll try and separate them and partner up with a female. But they're not known for, I guess, their playfulness. They're quite solitary animals, and we don't tend to observe them playing at all.
1: On that point you just made, I've had a text come in to say, a few years ago in Vanuatu, my husband and I were swimming at the beach. We could see a dugong in the distance. My husband got out of the water and I stayed in. The dugong swung up to me. The locals were surprised, as they usually swim away from people. I was pregnant and they think that's why it swam to me. Any observations on that?
0: No, there is a thing with dugongs tending to like women, and I don't want to dive too much into that because we don't know why, but it does happen in a few places, and it's kind of unusual behaviour.
1: Well, these are some fascinating dugong questions you're all sending through. Melody has called in the meantime. Hello, Melody.
3: Oh, hi. I just woke up a bit husky, living on Minjirabar, North Stradbroke Island, beautiful place, and I've had the opportunity of seeing dugongs around the sea grasses. And one day, the three of us out in the canoe, our little canoe, and we were singing our dugong song that we wrote for the Stradbroke Island Singers, and up popped a dugong.
0: Oh, you're calling him up. That's beautiful.
3: Fabulous. And I'm just going to play something.
1: Oh, sure. Play the song.
4: Dugong, oh, let's see.

0: like it. Melody, normally the dugongs are meant to be the sirens. You were the sirens pulling them to shore, weren't you?
1: It was Roger, Mel, and Jan, and Roger and I wrote the song for the choir. Oh, God, it was funny.
0: And did they listen to you? Did they stick around for the whole song?
1: I didn't. It went straight down, but then it came up again and gave us the eye, and it was just fabulous. And we thought it gave us the eye because our First Nations people, Kwantamuka people, are allowed to take them and eat them. And it obviously gave us the eye. I thought, oh, they look a bit white for me. I'll have another look. And away it
0: went. What an interesting animal and story. Yeah, they're very quirky, aren't they, Rachel, in different ways, listening to songs and maybe having a speculative interest in women more than men. I can see why you were drawn to them, Rachel.
2: Oh, my goodness. That's a great song. And what an important population out there that, like I said, you know, if you do want to see the Moreton Bay is probably the place to do it. Mm.
0: A question has come in, are the dugongs moving south with the warming of the ocean? Is the seagrass moving with them? That's from Peter in Dubbo.
2: That's a good question. Well, the dugong population that we've been focusing on looking at, it can't really move south. It's in the Gulf of Carpentaria, which is, it's a giant gulf in northern Australia. So unless they're going to start heading further north and then around the top and then coming south, that's quite a migration for the dugongs. But what we're finding is that a lot of the dugongs around Australia sort of live in subpopulations. So the dugongs in Moreton Bay are a little bit separate to Torres Strait. There's a Whitsunday population. There's the Western Australian. There's a bit more mixing between their population, but there are sort of population breaks, and we don't have evidence at the moment of them moving south, but it's not really out of the question either. You know, as I guess the temperature bands for seagrass, which is their main habitat, extend further south, we might start to see the important seagrass species and also the range of dugongs extend further south. The further south on the east coast we've recorded them is around Port Stephens. I think occasionally one pops up in Sydney. Keep an eye out down there for the dugongs. They may start moving south.
0: Yeah, and they must really attract a lot of public attention. Like when a sea lion turns up, people aren't used to seeing them. Do you find the public has a special attraction to the dugong?
2: They do, and I think it's also partly because you never really get a good look. It's like, oh, I think I've seen one, and then you see it a couple of times, but you never really get, like, it doesn't ever fully breach. You never get a good look at its face. It's still staying quite mysterious under there, but it's, yeah, people are very drawn to them.
0: There's no name on this text, but it says, we saw a dugong on a boat trip off Monkey Mia in northern WA, where there's a revegetation program.

0: restore seagrass. So are councils, are people doing that, revegetating to attract them?
1: They're not doing it to attract dugong. I think they're more doing it to sort of head start the seagrass that they've lost. Certainly over in WA there, they had a massive heatwave event and a lot of their seagrass was lost. It really impacted, you know, the prawn industry and also the distribution of dugongs as well. So I think just trying to re-establish the seagrass is really important, and we have varying success rates in doing that. It's very intensive work, and it's not something that we go to as a first port of call if seagrass has died back. Often it comes back, you know, within 6 months, a year, if the conditions are right, as in, you know, it's, we don't have a cyclone and it's not too windy and all of the things. Yeah, but it's really intensive work. I think we've had some researchers down in South Australia looking at, you know, the feasibility of that, and it's like $100,000 per hectare to replace some of the seagrass down there. So it's, yeah.
0: How much?
1: Weighing those things up.
0: Yeah, it is expensive. I'm wondering how much danger is the dugong in its populations? How close is it to going extinct?
1: Extinction's a big word. I would say it's not close to going extinct, but there have been some concerning declines in the dugong populations around Australia. The east coast, particularly in the southeast, so that sort of Brisbane heading south to Hervey Bay, there's a lot of, I guess it's been the subject of a lot of intense weather of recent years where you've had big flood events, and with those flood events you get a lot of freshwater outflows, and in doing so you end up with a lot of sediment going out, and it can really impact the habitat, so the dugongs start moving. And for those that don't move, they can just end up dying, and they need to have suitable habitat further north for that to occur. So the more intense climatic events we have, I guess the more risks the dugongs are put at.
0: Neroli has asked a question about how they breathe, and you did hint at that being mammals. Can you explain dugong breathing to us and how long they can stay underwater?
1: Yeah, so what we have done to better understand the dugong numbers is we satellite tag a few of them around Australia. And in doing that, we have, you know, we can see the location of them, but we also put loggers on them that have can record the dive profile of a dugong. And we found that more than 90% of dugong dives are within about 10 minutes. And so they're usually, you know, and they spend a lot of time grazing. So they're mostly going down, feeding, coming up. And that's generally their dive profile, unless they're doing sort of larger migrations where they'll spend probably more time underwater going for, you know, a travel spurt and then surfacing. So they don't have a blowhole, but they do have like nares, little nostrils. So they breathe as you and I would breathe, pop up through their nostrils. And yeah, so often when you're seeing dugongs on the water, that can be just all you see is just the top of their snout with a couple of little nostrils and a bit of a spray, and then they're gone again.
0: So that earlier caller, the dugong might not have come up for the song. It might have just come up for a breath.
1: Most likely.
0: Oh, gosh.
1: While you're up there, you may as well listen in.
0: Why not? Yeah, two birds, one stone. I like that.
1: That's it.
0: That concept. What are they like? You said they don't interact very much with each other. Can you give us any insights into the dugong personality?
1: Well, I guess the closest I've been to a dugong is when we're putting satellite tags on them, which is probably not particularly pleasant for the dugong and doesn't give you the best side of a dugong, I wouldn't think, because you're chasing them for a short period of time. But, you know, I guess we also observe them from the air when we're doing the aerial surveys and from boats at distance and from, you know, drone surveys. And mostly dugongs are quite solitary animals, and we do frequently see cow-calf pairs. And it looks like there's often like an auntie role with that cow-calf pair. There's usually maybe a couple of adults and a smaller animal there. But we do see a lot of sort of lone males and mostly dugongs by themselves. But occasionally, you know, when we're doing our surveys, we will see, you know, up to a couple of hundred animals in a herd. And we also do have reports of what is called lek mating. So a cow will be approached by multiple bulls and, yeah, they'll try and mate with her. And I guess in doing so, they're also wrestling each other. So.

0: slow rugby game, I think, but okay. minus the limbs.
1: Fascinating creature. Do they pair up for life, or is this just a seasonal thing?
0: Yes, seasonal thing.
1: Okay. All right. Someone has said, would the reduced numbers impact the genetic diversity and increase the chances of inbreeding?
0: Yeah, I guess that's a risk with any species. So the numbers we have for the Gulf are probably not that low yet. Some of the smaller populations like Moreton Bay, we probably need to be a bit more careful with those populations on the southeast. They're a bit smaller than what we have in the Gulf. But yeah, there's usually a threshold of a couple of hundred animals where you start getting more concerned about inbreeding impacts, and we can do sort of genetic testing to see if that's starting to occur as well.
1: If you are listening, you are hearing from Rachel Groom, who's from Charles Darwin University, talking to us about this fascinating question, creature. It still seems there are some questions to ask to solve the dugong mystery. Some of you who are listening will be crossing over to Australia all over in just a few seconds, but if you continue on the Perth stream, we'll keep talking about the dugong. But if you are leaving, thank you for your company here on ABC Radio Overnights. I've been Ashwin Sedkar, and you've been listening to Rachel Groom from Charles Darwin University. And if you remain with us, we are, as we were talking about earlier, the questions about the dugong. What would you like to see done differently, Rachel, when it comes to how we treat dugongs in this country?
0: I think, you know, I've been looking at dugongs for a couple of decades now. I think I would like the association that dugongs have with their habitats to be better understood, so that there is habitat protection. It can be really difficult to just protect a dugong, and, you know, I'm not a huge fan of single species protection. Like, you need to protect a whole habitat, and if you're protecting dugong habitat, you're also protecting many fisheries, you're protecting turtle habitat. So having better habitat protection and really understanding where those critical habitat areas are, and working better to reduce any pressures in those spaces is something we really need to do better.
1: Are they in captivity anywhere?
0: So I've been in Darwin a very long time, but I think that Pig, the dugong, is still in the Sydney Aquarium. And yeah, there used to be two, Pig and Waru, and I think it's just Pig in there now.
1: Mm. Okay. And so that's the one access that people have to see them. I can imagine they must really enjoy their freedom by, like a lot of wild animals, but do they live in a very small radius, or do they travel quite a lot as part of a normal life?
0: Well, that's a little bit dependent on their food availability. In terms of satellite tagging dugongs, that gives us a bit of insight into their movements. And what we've seen in, you know, where we're, I guess, mostly talking about at the moment is the Gulf Carpentaria, where you sat tag 10 dugongs there, and they didn't move much beyond a couple of hundred kilometres. They had really healthy seagrass that year and didn't need to forage much beyond that space. In other years and other places, we've seen dugongs that have been tagged move over 800 kilometres in a period of a couple of days and then come back to the same place. So they do have the capacity to do, you know, quite extensive travel, but they often won't go that distance unless they need to for food or some other kind of mission. I don't know, we seem to see every now and again.
1: Yeah. Mm. On that movement, Jenny has said the mammals must eat quite a lot to maintain their size. What is the dugong's diet, which you've said is seagrass, but do we know how much of that they have to eat?
0: Yeah, so depending on the size of the animal, but it's usually around 30 to 50 kilograms of seagrass a day, which is quite a lot of seagrass, if you can imagine. So it spends a lot of time with its face down feeding on the seabed.
1: Does that seagrass recover quite quickly?
0: It really depends where you are. And what we're seeing in some areas that I guess are subject to, you know, flooding and cyclones and more intensive climate conditions, it can be much harder for that habitat to recover. But, you know, normally if you've got some healthy systems and healthy habitats, you can see where the dugongs have been feeding. They leave a big feeding trail in the seabed. It looks like a snake has kind of gone through there, that where they, you know, they're actually with their mouth, they're digging up the roots and the leaves of the seagrass, so the rhizomes and the blades of grass, everything's being ingested. Over time, within a few months, they do recover. They have, there's seed banks within the seagrass.

0: us, and the dugongs, you know, we call them the sort of gardeners of the sea. They do engineer that benthic habitat, but, you know, as they're moving throughout the system there, they're also, you know, they're dropping their poo behind, which is packed full of seeds as well.
1: So they seem to have a beneficial relationship with the ecosystem. Is there anyone that they trouble, or do they crowd out other species by being there?
0: Not that we're aware of. They're quite unique. I mean, dugongs and green sea turtles do share similar spaces. You know, the turtles tend to crop the seagrass, and the dugongs are taking the whole plant. So there is a bit of a relationship there in terms of the spatial use. But we do actually have evidence of some areas where there's been overgrazing by these animals, and they've left the habitat completely bare, and the numbers have declined as well. So there's also that risk, which is, it is quite rare, but it does happen in a few places.
1: I've had a question saying, do they respond well to threats when not moving? Are they protective of their pups?
0: Do they respond well to threats when what?
1: When not moving, when still. I suppose that was an earlier question that I had asked as well. When they're still, they're quite vulnerable, aren't they?
0: They are. They are quite vulnerable. But they're, you know, they are a huge animal, and, yeah, I mean, rolling is their main defence. So, but they are still quite vulnerable. Like they're not that responsive. But, you know, when they do get spooked, they can be quite fast. So they'll shoot off, you know, 15 kilometres an hour plus.
1: Yeah, okay. That is quite. Did you say they have a strong tail, or was that the manatee that has the tail?
0: No, they've both got tails. The manatee's got a paddle like tail, but the dugong also has like a dolphin shaped sort of tail. But they're very, you know, they can do really powerful bursts of speed if they need to get away from something quickly too.
1: Okay. All right. They sound like a fascinating creature. Is there a focus for your research when it comes to the dugong?
0: Yeah, I mean, I probably spend a bit more time in the management side of dugongs, less of the biology, and understanding, you know, their interaction with the habitats and what's going on for Northern Australia, and, you know, working with colleagues across Northern Australia in terms of how the populations are faring across the whole of the north. You know, I guess from Brisbane to about Shark Bay is where we sort of focus our efforts, and just to see how they're all tracking and what we need to do and how we need to work with government and people along the coast to improve their habitats and the health of the dugong populations.
1: Are people open to helping out the dugongs, or is it not seen as a big priority?
0: People do really care about dugongs. They're very high-profile animals, and I think it's finding the right things to do is kind of where people get a bit stuck when you start talking about habitat protection. But, you know, it's an animal people want to be hands-on with. But, you know, really looking at all avenues of, well, how do we better protect this animal and start?
1: You did talk about protecting habitats rather than individual species. So the individual species benefits from that. How are we doing as a country in that overall habitat protection compared to some other countries?
0: Oh, I think someone raised this stat with me the other day. We are the extinction capital of the world, which is, you know, it's sad. It's very disappointing. And a lot of that is actually about habitat protection. And we're talking, you know, terrestrial spaces as well as the marine environment, of understanding where these critical areas are for important animal populations and how best to look after them, and what we need to put in place to make sure that's happening. And it can be a bit tricky for the marine space, because you are inevitably connected to the land, and you've got that, you know, this continuity with land and sea, and making sure you've got healthy catchments, so you've got healthy inshore areas as well.
1: When you talked about us being the extinction capital of the world, is there a tension between preserving those marine habitats and mining and commercial activities that are happening on shore? Is that why not enough is being done to create these habitats?
0: There is a bit of tension in that space. I don't think we have good enough data to show the impacts of upstream mining on dugong habitats. You know, despite having many mines along the coast in the Gulf of Carpentaria, we've got heavy metal mines. You know, there's manganese, lead, silver, zinc, all sort of coming out into the Gulf Cup, well, along the coast of the Gulf of Carpentaria there. And, you know, I guess the concern is if the mines aren't managed well, you end up with discharge into the coast of, you know, heavy metals. We don't have good research in that space. And I think

0: it's sort of hard to get money for that. They're really expensive studies, and they need to be long term studies, so you're not just seeing blips, you know, over a couple of years. And you know, there's always been, I guess, fishing interactions of, you know, what's dugong space in looking at Queensland in particular. You know, very early in the piece, they put in several dugong protection areas where they're net-free zones over important seagrass habitats where they were known important dugong feeding areas. So, you know, Queensland was quite proactive in that space.
1: Do we know, when we talk about the effects of, you know, the land activities on the dugong, not just the threats in the ocean to the dugong, what about the diseases that they can attract? Do we know how, what kind of illnesses can strike a dugong in general?
0: I mean, they are a bit different depending on where you are. And I think, you know, somewhere like Brisbane has, the dugongs there have, they're susceptible to different things to the dugongs along the coast of the Gulf of Carpentaria, being a remote area, or Torres Strait. So you end up with, you know, the influences of that coastal environment where you've got more pollution. And, you know, we've had researchers in the past taking samples of these animals, turtles and dugongs in, say, Moreton Bay, and they do have higher toxin loads than what you would find in parts of northern Australia. So that's concerning. You know, they are at, you know, they're in habitats that accumulate pollutants, so it's really important that we do have clean catchments for that reason. Some of the dugongs that we've had wash up, and, you know, inevitably we get to do a necropsy sometimes, not all the time. We've found, you know, big loads of worms in there. Sometimes it's just parasitic load. If they start getting unwell, like general well-being is not healthy for the dugong, you start seeing high parasite loads, and it can be difficult for us to actually find out what is going on for them. They're not, yeah, they don't present clearly with illnesses and things going on for them. Most of the carcasses I've seen washed up.
1: Okay. Yeah, a little bit of a tricky puzzle to solve. If you've got a question, you can text it through to 0437 774 774. In the meantime, Evan has called in from Perth. Good morning, Evan.
2: Hi, how are you?
1: Good, thank you. Do you have a dugong question or observation?
2: Yeah, I was wondering if your guest knows anything about any connection between the local indigenous populations and the dugongs, in, i.e. do they have any mythologies about them or stories?
0: Yes, I do. I mean, it's almost everywhere that you're living where there's dugong, there's local populations of traditional owners or the local custodians who have really strong relationships with dugongs, and inevitably there's a really great story there. I spend a lot of time working in the Gulf, and the Yanyuwa people there in the Borroloola region have something like 26 names for the dugong. It has the highest lore and ceremony, and it's a really highly revered, you know, it's almost like considered a the big man of, you know, I guess their worldview and their customary practice. So really significant animals, and,
2: Do they actually get involved in conservation efforts or?
0: Yeah, so particularly in the context that I work, we, all our projects are in partnership with ranger groups along northern Australian coasts, and whether it's mapping seagrass or whether it's tagging dugongs, it's all in partnership with local rangers and traditional owners. Just they always, you know, the local knowledge is, you just can't run a research project without it. And we learn so much more by working together. That's really invaluable.
2: Mm. Great. Oh, thanks. That's fascinating.
1: Thank you for calling in, Evan.
2: No worries.
1: Bye. Pamela has asked a question. Who do the dugong cohabitate with? Can you tell us a bit more of who they live with under the sea, in the sea?
0: Yes, well, we call, I guess, sympatric herbivores is turtles, green turtles and dugongs. And, you know, often a lot of the groups that we work with, Aboriginal groups around the territory, have a name for turtle and dugong together because they are often sharing the same environment. So, they're both seagrass specialists, and they kind of buddy up. We often, when we're doing our surveys, we're always seeing turtles as well.
1: And, yeah, it's interesting. They eat the same thing. Do they suffer from the same kind of predation?
0: I think turtles are a bit easier to take on. I mean, they're probably a bit quicker, but they're more snack-sized than dugong.
1: Yeah.

0: They haven't learned how to roll.
1: No, and they do, you know, when turtles are nesting too, we do. I've seen a couple of crocs have a go at the turtles while they're nesting. So, yeah, there's that other phase that they need to manage, the land-based phase.
0: Yeah.
1: So, yeah.
0: Well, it's been fascinating speaking to you. I've just read the user questions list, sorry, the texts that have come through, and I've asked my own questions. Is there anything in this dugong conversation that we haven't covered that you would like to let people know about this interesting creature?
1: I think, you know, they are quite sensitive animals, and, you know, they do actually require probably more protection and more attention than we're giving them at the moment. So, you know, we talked about that they do live to a very long age. They don't start breeding till probably earliest about 13, and that's dependent on having really good, healthy seagrass habitats. They don't have a lot of calves. So, you know, you might be lucky to have 3 calves in a lifetime, maybe 5 if you're in a really healthy environment. And they, you know, they won't have them every year. It's like every 5 years. So it's really difficult for these populations to recover. So anything that we can do to protect, you know, their habitat and any sort of direct mortality to dugongs is really important. So people can be thinking about that and, you know, haranguing their governments to do similar along the coastline. That's really important.
0: Rachel, I appreciate you waking up for us and giving us the dugong lowdown today.
1: It's been a pleasure. Thank you very much, Ashwin.
0: Thank you. That is Rachel Groom from Charles Darwin University. Rachel is a senior research fellow, I should say, from Charles Darwin University. That is the conversation about dugongs, but I'll try and bring in more native animal, sea animal interviews up ahead. We've got to talk about the quokka, don't we, at some point very soon. We'll have that conversation same time next week. We'll find another creature to explore in our nature segment. In the meantime, there is something else. Let's leave the ocean. Let's leave the wonderful, relaxing sea for a moment and enter the urban environment where the pinball machine, you know, that 70s Pac-Man era pinball machine, it's making a comeback. Maybe we're nostalgic for what that offers. So you'll hear about that after this.

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0: You know, when you're feeling nostalgic, one of the ways is to just play a childhood game. You can play Leapfrog if you're, you know, your childhood is in the 50s. If your childhood was in the 80s, an old retro-style video game might work. You know, early version of Mario, maybe a bit of Pong and Tetris. In this world of online gaming that's become very complicated and virtual reality, one of those old school favourites is now coming back. It's pinball. It's rolling into this new golden age, and leading the charge is Tash Anderson. Here's Isabella Garrido with more.
2: When you step into the Empire Alticanade in Townsville, you're greeted by neon lights, the whirls and bells of pinball machines, and a smiling Tash Anderson. She tried pinball 3 years ago after she moved to North Queensland and became hooked on the game.
3: Once you get into like a flow state, is what we call it, once you start doing really well and you're reading the machines and the ball correctly, it's a feeling like any other. To be honest, I kind of just fell into it. I got dragged along by my cousin, who was just kind of like, come to this social event, you'll have some fun. It was fantastic.
2: One game turned into many, and before long, she wasn't just chasing high scores. She was climbing the rankings and travelling to Brisbane for competitions.
3: I participated in the Women's Masters, which is the biggest women's pinball competition in Australia, and ended up coming first at that event, which was super surreal.
2: While plenty of people have plunged a ball and hope for the best, competitive pinball is a whole different game. And like any sport, there's lots of practice, which usually happens at the arcade, as not every player can afford to own their own machine, which can cost thousands of dollars.
3: A lot of these machines are like a book that you have to read through front to back to get the most amount of points. So it's learning which shots to hit and when to hit them so you get a better points per minute ratio. You need your flipper skills, which is knowing at what angles you need to be able to hit the ball on, how to catch the ball, how to pass, all those kinds of techniques. And then you also need like your save techniques, which is knowing how much you can kind of move machine without affecting the machine, because you get tilt warnings if you move the machine too much, but still being able to use it successfully so that you don't drain.
2: While the sport remains niche, it's hit the jackpot in this regional city.
3: Yeah, it's got a huge pinball scene. It's one of the most developed pinball scenes in the country. So to our regular competitions, we have 70 plus people each month. So that's to our pizza and pinball event. And then we also have our women's competition that we've developed over the past year and a half, which is now getting regular between 20 to 30 people, which is a significant amount of women at these events, considering the Women's Masters champion that we just held had 67 players in it. So to get even a third of that is fantastic for a regular scene.
2: While welcoming the fresh increase in popularity, Tash is hoping more women will take part in the competitive sport.
3: We take up approximately about 25% of the playfield. If we can get to a 50-50 ratio, that would be fantastic.
2: But for Tash, the attraction isn't only the high scores.
3: The sense of community is the main thing that keeps me coming back, because I've had opportunities to move back to my hometown, and like I would do that, except for the fact there's no pinball down there. So that's not on the books anytime soon, because we've got such a great group of people up here with such a great variety of machines.
2: She reckons everyone should step up to a machine at least once.
3: It's a niche sport slash hobby, depending on how you look at it. But once you like it, you're in, you're set. You're probably not gonna be able to live without it.

0: Bring addiction back, but from the 60s, just old school addictions. Stu, that was a lovely story about pinball. Just before I get to you, though, thank you, Scott, for your kind words. You're enjoying the show. And there's a text message that's come in from Pete saying, I was a young boy in the 60s going to the milk bar and buying that American cola and playing the pommies. I don't even know what that is.
1: Well, we had a milk bar in my hometown, but no pinball. We always just got fish and chips, frankly. That was like the milk bar. It was pretty much just like a dairy, you know what I mean? Yeah. You would go down, you'd buy like lollies and food and things. And sometimes back in the old days, they'd have pinball and just sort of little arcadey things. But it's just kind of like a, it's like a, just a jaunt, I suppose. Yeah. It's just, it's got a bit of everything.
0: It sounds like you're in an Archie comic going to the milk bar. Now, during the music special we just had, I couldn't play this song of yours, but we're discovering new things now, like pinball, bringing pinball back. This was a clip you brought to me. Shall I play it now?
1: Absolutely.
0: Okay.

0: I love that. It feels like I was on the Love Boat, but a Japanese twisted Love Boat.
1: I know. It's very fun. We were jamming out just for some theatrics. Yeah, Ashwin and I were jamming out in our own little respective corners. So that's from a Japanese artist from 1979 called Miki Matsuraba. I might be mispronouncing that, and I apologize. She was 19 at the time, which is very peculiar. Now, I'm going to get all Dave's discs on you. Hang on.
0: Okay.
1: It was very peculiar that she was 19 years old because Japan, and especially during the 70s and 90s and into today, they have what are kind of called idols. Mm. Idols are usually young women who are sort of hits that are, you know, they're sort of actors, singers, dancers. They're kind of triple, quadruple threats, right? And 19 is very odd only because it's actually quite late in the career stage. Most idols, especially back then, were about 13 okay. to about, you know, your early 20s is when you would retire from being an idol. So 19 is quite late to start a career.
0: And similar to a gymnast.
1: Yeah, a little bit. That was her debut single too. That's a part of a genre called city pop. So okay. city pop is kind of inspired by a lot of Western sounds that were coming around in the 70s. You know, a lot of disco and R&B and funk and other genres were sort of blending in. That one was definitely a bit more Western than what was traditionally a Japanese-inspired sort of, you know, the Eastern sounds. But it got really, it's called city pop based on the sort of urbanization of what ended up being called the leisure class. So having your, you know, your Walkmans and your cassette players, everyone had them. They were all in cars and just being around in the city and being able to have this portably and live, you know, the salaryman life that people have and, you know, very, very mobile. And Japan's have these massive cities. It's very interesting in that this pop was really representing the urban populace that had come from the economic boom of the 70s.
0: So it was very happy music. I've really sensed a lightness and a joy in that music.
1: Mm.
0: Japan now today, though, is an older society. More schools are closing down, childcare centers are closing down. I wonder if they're going through a different psychological phase as a country and the music might end up sounding differently.
1: Well, it's definitely evolved. City pop doesn't really... It's difficult to say that city pop doesn't exist. It's evolved because the city is more becoming that techno-urban sort of thing. It's not so poppy. It's a bit more dystopian and a bit more sort of, I'm trying to think of another word.
0: Dissonant.
1: Dissonant. Dissonant's a great word for it, I think. It's people are a bit disenfranchised with the world these days, and so it reflects the mood of the moment, which is a bit dour.
0: Okay.
1: So
0: we can look up some city pop if we're into that style of music.
1: City pop. So yeah, like I said, Miki Matsuraba was that one, and she was really popular. Stay With Me was a huge hit in the 70s, and it made a bit of a resurgence on like TikTok, social media, around 2020, 2021 on during the pandemic.
0: Okay. If you were in the studio, I'd ask you to find a pinball song, but it's too late for that, Stu. But thanks for coming in.
1: All good.
0: This is Pete Townsend to take us to the news.

0: That's really the sound of optimism, isn't it, this morning, to take into our days. That is Let My Love Open the Door. You have been listening to ABC Radio Overnights. I'm Ashwin Sekar. Stu was producing today. I'll be back with you next weekend. It's news time.
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0: ABC News, I'm Eliza Getzy. The Prime Minister is calling for a global framework to regulate the development of AI, declaring humans must remain in control of the technology. Here's National Affairs correspondent Jane Norman.
1: Anthony Albanese is in the United States to attend the UN General Assembly. On his way to New York, he made a stopover in Silicon Valley to visit Apple's headquarters and discuss new parental controls for children, which were partly inspired by Australia's social media reforms. Technology and the rise of AI are key themes of this visit. Speaking to reporters in Cupertino, Mr. Albanese said he'd be talking with other world leaders at next week's forum about developing global rules for the development of AI, saying there are risks that need to be mitigated and Australia can't sit on the sidelines. Donald Trump has dismissed calls for regulation. Jane Norman, ABC News, Cupertino.
0: Journalists from some of America's most prominent news organisations have been prevented from entering the White House compound after a decision by the US President Donald Trump. America's editor John Lyons has more.
2: A day after President Trump said he was banning CNN, Politico and MS Now from access to the White House, staff turned up for their Saturday morning shifts and found their passes had been disabled. President Trump says the three outlets have consistently been negative in their reporting of him and that he's also considering banning reporters from the New York Times and Washington Post. This is not the first time President Trump has tried to exclude certain outlets who then appealed to the courts. The three organisations say they will challenge the ban, which they argue is in breach of the First Amendment of the US Constitution.
0: Iran-backed Houthi militants in Yemen have claimed drone and missile attacks on the Saudi capital Riyadh and energy sites on the country's Red Sea coast. The BBC's Joanna Keane reports.
3: It was the first time such alerts have been issued since the recent escalation in the conflict with the Iran-backed Houthis in Yemen. An all-clear was given on Saturday morning, but now flames and black smoke have been seen near the international airport. The Houthis declared a maritime blockade of Saudi ships in July, which the group said was in retaliation for a Saudi blockade of ports and airports that it controls in Yemen. Fighting in southern Yemen between Saudi-backed government forces and the Houthis is continuing, with military sources saying 48 people on both sides have been killed in the past day.
0: The Federal Coalition has announced its plan to overhaul the education system across the country with a focus on Western values. Under the proposed overhaul announced yesterday, existing cross-curriculum priorities focusing on Indigenous education, Australia's relationship with Asia and sustainability would be scrapped. Also proposed is a reduction in how long it takes to become a teacher and pathways for military veterans to become teachers. Shadow Education Minister Julian Lisa says it's a powerful plan.
4: It's a plan based on reform of the curriculum. It's a plan based on setting behavioural expectations. It's a plan based on simplifying ways to become a teacher.
0: Police are still searching for a second man believed to be involved in the fatal stabbing of a woman in the regional New South Wales town of Wagga Wagga on Saturday morning. Rhiannon Solomon-Marin has more.
5: Emergency crews were called to a hospital.

0: I'm in Coringal, a suburb of Wagga Wagga. At around 11:45, reports a woman had been stabbed. When they arrived, they found a 23-year-old with stab wounds. She was given CPR, but she couldn't be saved. An 18-year-old man was arrested at the scene, and police were told another man had left the location before officers arrived. Both men and the woman are believed to have known each other. A crime scene's now been set up, and detectives are now appealing for anyone with information or footage of the incident to come forward.
1: And if you or someone you know is in an abusive situation, contact Full Stop Australia. That's 1800 Full Stop, 1800 385 578. And the Sydney Roosters are through to an NRL preliminary final after a dominant second half display saw them defeat Cronulla Sutherland 46-10 last night. The Tricolours kicked on after a tight first half, scoring 5 unanswered tries to book a date with the Dolphins in Brisbane next weekend. Halfback Daly Cherry-Evans starred with 3 try assists and a 4-pointer of his own, but faces a nervous wait after being placed on report for tripping Cronulla's Teague Wilton. Roosters captain James Tedesco has told ABC Sport his side was near its best.
2: I felt last week we played pretty well, obviously against the top side like Penrith. We gave ourselves chances, but we didn't execute. But I felt like tonight was probably our best 80-minute performance for a long time, so really pleasing.
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0: What new books are you going to read next, and what old books are you going to think about as you contemplate the top 100 Australian books? Hi there, it's Kate Evans here, and welcome to The Bookshelf.
1: Yes, welcome. I'm Cassie McCullough here as well. Today we have some fantastic books and even more fantastic guests. We're going to be joined by Hannah Kent, Madeline Gray, both brilliant novelists, and singer-songwriter, all-round rock star, Tim Rogers.
0: And together they've got some of the absolutely best books that are coming out this week. And let's kick things off then by talking about one by the Irish writer, Donald Ryan. And just to let you know, there is going to be a discussion of suicide in more than one of today's books.
1: Now, Donald Ryan is an Irish novelist and a short story writer. His books you might have read, The Spinning Heart, All We Shall Know, From a Low and Quiet Sea.
0: Now, he often writes about work and the economy, and I think makes it quite lyrical and tough. So one of his novels, The Queen of Dirt Island, was about these fierce rural women, and it was full of mini portraits of people that only afterwards I realised each section was 200 words long. So he plays around with form a bit as well. And then The Spinning Heart was all about the post-Celtic Tiger economic collapse in Ireland.
1: Now, this new one is called Where Are the Kings, which is a nod to William Butler Yeats and a poem of his. And in the epigraph, it's a quote from On Bale's Strand. What is he doing now? Oh, he's fighting the waves, and so on. Where are the kings? What are the kings doing? They are shouting and running down to the shore, and the people are all running out of the houses. They are all running. So right at the beginning of the 20th century when Yeats wrote that. And then, Kate, there's also sections. This is divided into three sections, and each of them refers to time, the first one being Tempus edax, which is time is the devourer of all things, time always eating, which is it's from Metamorphosis of the Roman poet. So he's placing himself in, I guess, very established literary shoes, choosing to open the book with these two references.
0: And he flings back in and out of poetry and to these references of time, well, time in particular, in the structure of this novel. But it starts with, he was always a good boy, and we meet the good boy, who's the focus of this story, on that first page, a boy named Jack. He's about 12 years old. He lives in County Tipperary. His mum is Grace, his dad is Tomas, born in the former Czechoslovakia. It takes us a while to realise, I think, that we're actually in the early 1990s in Ireland. And a sense on those first few pages I got of this sort of lively, warm, raucous little family, this boy and his parents talking, driving the car too fast, a real energy, but his mum cries sometimes. There's something underpinning the story, and then within a few pages there's a tragedy at a lake.
1: That's right. And this little boy, Jack, is following his mother, who is driving their family car. He is riding on his push bike, and she's driving, and he's furiously riding after her. He hits some wet leaves, and his bike, he skids off his bike, and he continues on foot. But by the time he reaches where she stopped, which is on this stony beach, she's already waded out, and he gets to her, but she's dead. She's drowned herself.
0: This terrible tragedy is the thing that shapes both this boy's life, and it shapes the whole novel, trying to make sense of what happens, but also because we're very much in this close perspective of this boy, we see how it fragments him and disintegrates him, both in terms of how he's seeing the world, but also he's suddenly flung away from the family and out of the house that he's been living in with his parents, and he's sent off to his mother's family, which is described as having a wild strew of broken cars in the wide rutted yard in the ancient house, all green with ivy. And there's some mystery there about We don't know, and he's not even sure, why he rarely saw his mam's mad, mysterious family spread across the bones of three decades.
1: Yeah, but this is a big, sprawling, rambunctious family, it turns out. There's Nana and the grandfather, and they're kind of kindly and gentle in a way, though strict. Then there's Theo and Hawley, who are much older than Jack's mother, Grace, had been. They're the firstborn, and they're car mechanics who work in this shed and actually really know what they're doing, but they also have a pretty wise eye on the town, this small village town that they live in, and the business and what the goings and comings and goings are of this town. And then there's Rose, who is Grace's younger sister, and she's quite a gorgeous-looking woman. Then there is JJ, a much younger child. Nana and Pop must have been having kids for about, I don't know, 40 years.
0: Well, I think 30 years, they say, and that's right. That they had these two boys first when they were barely children themselves.
1: Yeah.
0: And then later in their, sometime in their late 40s, they then had another child. So there's this sprawling, warm, sweary, rambunctious family, and here's this fragile boy who's suddenly in the midst of them trying to make sense of this new life that he's leading, which is partly the mystery of the book.
1: And it's a life with no privacy. He has to share a bedroom with JJ. And because the living is so close, he's kind of also develops this very disturbing for him and for us and slightly unhealthy, a little incestuous, lustful fascination with Rose, who is pretty gorgeous, and everyone in the town knows that.
0: But confusing for him too, because she smells like his mum, and there's this sense that she reminds him of his mother, but he's also, you know, he's 12, so, you know, his body's changing, and there's this sense that everything is confusing for him.
1: But we learn very quickly that Rose and Grace fell out, quote, years ago over something complicated and invisible, some ancient strife from the time before he existed.
0: And so that's part of the sort of tension in this novel, but it's all alleviated, particularly by the way that work and day-to-day life is described. I actually really love the way

0: he writes about work and the sort of intimacy that this boy has with his uncles in their, you know, the mechanics shed. When somebody comes in with a fancy car and the fan belt doesn't work, well, they can make another one. And there's this description, Jack can't believe he never before realised how beautiful engines are, how wondrous a thing it is to make such noise and movement from the melted corpses of dinosaurs. Nor ever had he realised how lovely oil smelt, or the fumes of fuel, or the grease you smear on bearings and joints. So that sort of the texture of work is something that, as a writer, I think Donald Ryan is really leaning into here.
1: And this life, which is very working class, is a complete contrast to the life he had had with his father, Tomáš, who, as you said, Kate, fled the former Czechoslovakia and the Russians, and clearly is a great intellect. He's introduced Jack to, you know, great books and films, the Czech New Wave, and ideas. And so he's been distanced from the father, who seems to have undergone some kind of mental breakdown following the death of his wife, understandably.
0: And so that's something else that has unmoored this poor kid. So not just the heartbreaking loss of his mother, but that his father has disappeared. Does he need to go to school? Does he not go to school? How can he face the sort of the pity of the kids he goes to school with? He's in a different house. And because we're so closely in his perspective, our sense of what's going on in the world gets slightly skewed as the sort of the timeline of the novel circles around itself, trying to work out what happened that day by the lake and what it all means.
1: So without giving away the storyline, life goes on. There's a little bit of a growing up buildings roman, all told through Jack's eyes, but third person. And he observes these people and gives us little glimpses of their characters and their lives, and also how he understands what's been happening to them. And slowly, through their responses to him, we understand that his account is not as reliable as we might have thought when we began the book.
0: That's something that's sort of hard to explain in a way, but for me was part of the pleasure of reading it, were those moments when your sense of what's going on sort of slides between the pages and you start to reread and rethink everything that you knew and, you know, what a sense of dread might mean or what a change is or how to understand this kid. And that's the sort of revelation, that's the process of reading it.
1: But all the while, there are these very clearly described incidents and some beautiful descriptions. One of them is where Theo and Hawley take Jack out on his first hunting experience, where they line up the rifle with a deer in its sights and they allow him to pull the trigger. So it's his first kill. And there's this amazing bit of description. And the deer falls, not a beat of her heart between Jack's finger tightening on the trigger and her departure from her summer morning, the early end of her last day on earth. And then skipping forward. And the deer lies dead on the mountainside. Jack stands by her body while his uncles prepare to rope her slender legs. And in the still round blackness of the deer's beautiful eye, he can see all the pain in the world, all the sorrow, so close to him, so close that he could touch it, if only he could touch it.
0: And it is a bit of a howl of pain, this book, at the same time as that moment is then transformed into practicality, which is that they need to butcher that deer and eat it and have it in the deep freeze, because this is also a story about poverty.
1: Yes, the eternal theme of Irish literature, I guess. And also the way there's been this major disruption in Irish cultural life by the intrusion of colonialism. So all that's going on. What we're not sure of is why Tomáš is so messed up by what happened in Czechoslovakia. I wondered, where was the cause of the pain in this novel? We don't know for a long time.
0: And none of it is neatly resolved, which is perhaps the decision that he's made about a sort of poetic and exploratory novel about pain rather than something that allows us an answer as to where it came from and why it's all happened. So things are left up in the air.
1: But we do find out in the end, and the resolution is clear.
0: And that's Donald Ryan's Where Are the Kings, published by Doubleday.
1: This is ABC Radio National's The Bookshelf, on air, on ABC Listen, or however you get your podcasts. I'm Cassie McCullough. With me is Kate Evans, and our guests today, wow, novelist Madeline Gray, novelist Hannah Kent, and musician Tim Rogers. Hello.
2: Hello. Thank you for having us.
3: Always a pleasure to be here.
4: I'm barely conscious with pleasure to be amongst my favourite cognoscenti. Hello, friends.
0: Hello, bookish friends. Hello, readers all. And today we've got with you guys books from Ireland, America and Australia. And we're going to start with the latest from Emma Klein.
1: Now, Emma Klein is an American writer. She's in her 30s and she has a collection of short stories called Daddy. Whew. And the novels The Girls, The Guest and now Switzy. Before we get to Switzy, which is just released this week and already on the Booker list, my goodness, Madeline Gray, have you read any of her earlier work?
2: I have read her two previous novels. I haven't read the short story collection, Daddy, which, yes, is a fabulous title.
1: Terrifying.
2: But, I mean, she is a looming figure in the literary world in terms of being like a literary it girl, because her first novel, The Girls, sold for $2 million, famously, when she was only 25. And it was about the girls in the Manson family. That kind of lent her a kind of literary celebrity that's haunted her in a way. And then her next novel, Guest, was about a young woman who was an escort moving in very wealthy circles and then kind of always being uninvited. And so the first two novels are about young women and young womanhood, and they're kind of sold as, and I hate this phrase, but commercial women's fiction. You know, they're the kind of books that would have photographs of girls wearing nice dresses on the cover. And then this book, Switzy, is like a complete departure in terms of the protagonist and what it's about, but also in terms of the way that it's been sold. She's now being remarketed as a literary author, and it's a feat of marketing. I'm so impressed by whoever did it.
1: Okay, well, let's find out if it lives up to the way it's been presented.
0: Well, so Switzy is what it's called.
2: Yeah.
0: Which is an interesting title because Switzy is a reference to Switzerland, mm-hmm. the place. We're on our way there with the narrator, David. And as it opens, we're on a private plane. And so there's this man, David, and a younger man who's some sort of assistant mm-hmm. named Cody. And we're deep in David's perspective on the world throughout the entire novel, but it's a really fragmented one. Mm-hmm. You know, how much did you understand what was going on as we're in this plane and as this man is sort of taking us through his worldview?
2: Yeah, you're initially kind of plunged into a fragmenting consciousness and you're trying to understand if that's going to be the whole book or, you know, why it is that this mind seems to be unraveling as it ravels. I think pretty quickly I clocked what was probably going on, and it's not a spoiler to say, even though the word's never used in the book, that this is a man who has Alzheimer's and his mind is losing its grip on reality.
0: And we also realise quite quickly where he's heading.
2: Yeah.
0: He's heading to Switzerland, he's on his way to Zurich, and there's some sort of voluntary assisted dying
2: yeah.
0: that is going on. But in a way, it's not that final process. It's the journey and this fragmented mind as he's looking at around a plane, trying to work out where he is, wondering if that journey is sort of death itself.
2: Yeah.
0: And but that sort of fragmented perspective could easily be overdone or could be alienating. And I have to say, I was really drawn into it. I was really won over and affected by this view.
2: Yeah, I was absolutely rapt. It's beautifully written. I mean, Emma Klein is a great stylist and she's done something, I think, quite like sui generis here. What we can see is a mind that is tethering and untethering. And so there are these moments where the protagonist, David, connects into reality and he's in the moment for a second, and then he'll go right back to something that happened in his boyhood or something that happened in his marriage. It's that kind of liminal space between past and present that's all unfurling in his mind. It's beautifully done.
0: And he has to keep tapping his pocket, because in his pocket is a notebook. And that's another clue that we get early on, that he needs to write things down, that he needs to understand his agenda, words for things, names for things,

0: where it is that he's going. And this assistant is a sort of hangover from a previous life. So he's American.
1: Yeah.
0: He's been some sort of executive or businessman.
2: Yeah. Like, is he super wealthy? Is he a, you know, billionaire?
1: He's not a billionaire, but he's like in that world. So he's on his old boss's plane. His old boss has lent him the plane, but he does have this assistant, Cody, that clearly is paid rather a lot. And it seems like he has a pretty swish life.
2: But no family who's going with him?
1: No family that's going with him, but he is going to meet his daughter in London.
0: So although he is on his way to Switzerland,
1: yep,
0: he has a couple of stops, yep, along the way. So to see his daughter in London, who does not know where his final destination is.
1: Mm.
0: She doesn't know what his plan is and what he's doing. And it's a sort of discomforting meeting with his daughter. There's a sense of both untold stories and then the things that are revealed through this fragments.
1: Mm.
0: But he's also wanting to find this friend from his youth and make amends about something. And we're not quite sure what he's making amends of and what he's circling back to.
1: Yeah, I mean, I've got to say, I'm not going to ruin it for listeners, but I would like to pat myself on the shoulder because I guessed it very early on.
0: There are clues about his history and his life.
1: Yeah.
0: What did you make of this assistant, Cody?
1: I mean, it's very interesting. Cody is gay and the protagonist is often noting on this, you know, he speaks about this gayness with an observation that comes from a place of like personal interest. So that's kind of a little hint. The thing with Cody is we are unsure whether he's using this old man to get a bunch of money or if he like genuinely cares for him. It's that trickiness with caring and especially with Alzheimer's where sometimes there can be a bit of moral greyness perhaps.
0: And I thought that was very nicely done,
1: yeah,
0: because we're right in David's perspective, which means we're witnessing this mind coming apart and we sort of know that we can't always trust his judgments.
1: Absolutely.
0: Mean, he looks around a room and he's sometimes not sure where he is.
1: Yeah.
0: He looks at the plane and wonders if this is actually a passage to death and if the person stamping his passport is stamping his final passport. And that blurring, as you say, is part of the pleasure of the
2: book. I felt like that at a lot of international airports. You know,
1: I mean, airports are places where time doesn't exist and anything goes.
3: Cassie, can I ask at this point, have you been a member of a rock and roll group?
2: Not yet, Tim.
3: Because that feeling is very prescient often.
1: But I would add, in terms of the structure of this novel, it was reminding me a lot of trauma plot novels, the idea being that it's the kind of novel where something bad has happened and we're constantly circling around it. And so the core of the book is really an abscess. It reminded me of Tom McCarthy's Remainder in a way, a story where something of a falling object crushes this dude and he gets like $6.5 million and then tries to recreate an apartment building that once made him feel something. It's a crazy book. but this was kind of that, using that structure, but it had heart. And that's what I loved about it. It wasn't just someone playing with form. It really, the sentiment came through in a way that was really beautiful.
0: It felt beautiful and sort of calm to me. I really sank into the sort of reflective space of it. I mean, what did it do for you emotionally?
1: I mean, I'm a crier in books, I will say, and this was, I was all tears for the days that I was reading this book. I was in a kind of reverie of sadness and reflection. And I feel sorry for the people at Gertrude and Alice bookstore who had to look at me crying.
0: Because I am a weeper. But this one didn't make me cry, but it made me think and reflect. And I found it surprisingly calm as we move towards these, well, they're sort of alienating odd spaces, as Tim says, which is the space of airports.
1: Yeah.
0: But also as we're moving towards whatever's going to happen in this hotel where the sort of the final journey is going to happen. And that process, again, I thought was quite gently done.
1: Yeah, it was gently done. And it's a book full of musing. So he's also musing about, you know, the difference of the world now and the world when he was a young man. And I just wanted to read, he's in a hotel lobby and he's looking around and he's like, it's kind of like it used to be, but it's not that. He says, the last grasp of the old world, though even though that was fraying, you could tell by the way the staff didn't fully inhabit their uniforms, a new layer of irony

0: help their mum do voluntary assisted dying as well. So
1: Meg Howery, was that mum?
0: Yeah, Meg Howery. She's an American writer. I really like her.
2: So literature as cultural processing.
0: Yeah.
2: Okay, it's called Switzy and it's by Emma Klein. Now on the bookshelf on ABC Radio National and via your podcast delivery system of choice, we're turning to a book by the Australian writer Max Easton, who is rapidly, Kate, developing something of a cult following.
3: Well, and he's interested in cults and subcultures and music and rugby league and zines and a sort of...
2: Zines, Kate, zines.
3: Zines. Sorry, zines for magazines, and a sort of DIY punk aesthetic. And he's writing all about that. He's interested in the edge of things, it seems to me.
2: Edgy, I like it. So here we are at Now, Autonomy, the third in a series following The Magpie Wing and Paradise Estate, all set in Sydney with some continuing overlapping characters. And Tim, this one begins Grand Final Day 2024, and of course we're talking about rugby league, the king of the football codes, and we're on a stretch of Parramatta Road which was never meant to be travelled on foot, four friends walking beside a traffic jam. That sounds so Sydney. Could you relate in any way, Tim?
1: I really could. Yeah, I think I've walked that street a lot of times before moving to Victoria. Yeah, I've been a really big fan of Max Easton's music writing. He started off almost his own publishing empire called Barely Human. They were written zines and audio tapes, and used to write him fan letters just trying to know where this these critiques would come from.
2: You and then used to write him fan letters.
1: Yeah, yeah. I first heard one of the episodes of Barely Human, possibly on community radio. Couldn't get enough. He writes what he termed at the time music anti-histories, about music that's not in public consciousness, in general public consciousness. But he'll write about whether it's R.L. Burnside or the Butthole Surfers. But then he's written one of the greater long essays on Randy Newman, one of my favourites. It feels that he's in that odd place of iconoclasm where he's not necessarily picking things that are aberrant and that you wouldn't play at your grandparents' house. He's picking artists that are so dedicated to their craft that they seem to disregard everything around them. And that Max was a novelist. I kind of knew that, but in the hurly-burly of life, didn't keep tabs on that. And then when Now Autonomy landed in my letterbox, I was so thrilled and thought it was part of my subscription to anything that Max writes or produces music-wise. And then, no, it's part of the bookshelf. And hello to all the new friends I've met through the lovers of the bookshelf in my travels recently. So these five friends, it works out, share housing, have this found family. There's no real mention of any of the characters' Thorn families, however one expresses it. So these found families share housing, the difficulty of it, because although they're set in Western Sydney, it's not necessarily multicultural, as in where our families from other countries and first generational, second generational, but the socioeconomic diversity and the kind of the crush of not being socioeconomically, you don't have any ease with that, really plays on these characters to a point that even though it's very much about a do-it-yourself punk scene, which they're all involved in, the ones who hold the power and the money and the governments are so faceless. They're always there. It's absolutely flippant fascinating. I don't read reviews of books until I finish them. And then last night couldn't help myself and read James Bradley's review and also Mel Fulton's on her literary program. But James Bradley in the Saturday paper quoted a article by Merv Emre on protests and about Merv was actually writing about mum rage and how this was a term. And there was this quote that James Bradley took from the Merv Emre article. I quote, "We get the right words strung together like marquee lights, but not the structural analysis that puts them in relation to each other." Now, why that struck me is that each of these characters is involved in protest movements, but possibly the most interesting of the five characters to me is an older He's a generation on from

0: this do-it-yourself kind of punk collective, and he's lost some enthusiasm, and he's pretty much becomes very ill as the novel goes on. But he has this look. I tried it. I got into shares and got squats going, organised all these shows, but there's an ennui that's set in. He almost, without using those words, saying, look, is this just sloganeering that you're doing? And seeing it through his eyes, you go, okay, this isn't just Max Easton, who's very much part of this community. He's always putting on shows, as some of us in the team know, and writing zines and writing books and putting on shows and writing songs and albums, getting it together. There's these two, three sides of a coin that aren't coming from outside this culture. They're coming from inside this culture. So rather than flag-waving and sloganeering and saying these people are without fault, the whole novel really hinges on this. Is this actually the right thing to be doing? Which I found fascinating because it doesn't, whether it's this generation or people getting this involved in a culture and making culture. What I love about Max's music writing as well as this novel is that it's not a book about music. The music's kind of is somehow central to it, but he's not writing about this pursuit up a ladder. This is about communities that make a bloody ladder and invite everyone to jump in. And so many books about music are about, oh, the ladder and the scene, and that you weren't there, so you won't know. But this is written it's about 2024, so it's now time, and about Gaza protests and really what it's about. But there's the character that proposes that, because he's living in this share house with his friends, he won't stand on a soapbox and say, you're wasting your time. You can feel his ennui towards protest and about the do-it-yourself scene as a propulsive force.
1: Can I just leap in and explain a bit more about what's happening? So we've got these characters, we've got these friends who we meet on that first page, having left a football game, walking by the side of Parramatta Road. We've got Helen, Sio, Sunny and Maria. And then, as you say, there's this other character, Pat. Now, Madeline Gray, I wonder if I could bring you in here, because you met some of these characters in Max Easton's earlier books. Mm. How would you describe the sort of cultural milieu that they're part of? I mean, because there's a sense in which they're all living at the edges of society. They don't have much money. They don't own houses. They're having to make culture.
2: Yeah, absolutely. I mean, this whole grouping of people is kind of joined in solidarity by economic precarity. They don't have money, landlords are the enemy, and the systems that are supposed to protect people in Australia are not working. And I think for Max's second book in this series, I described it as, quoting myself, Jesus, I described it as...
0: You get used to it, Madeline, it's okay.
2: like Helen Garner's Monkey Grip, but for the Mark Fisher generation. Mark Fisher being a theorist who talks about capitalist realism. It has all the energy of people, you know, making found families, you say, Tim, but really struggling to exist in a way that it is earnest and good when the systems that are supposed to lift us all up are, in fact, tearing us all apart.
1: And so one of the things that these friends who are now a little bit older, so Helen, I think, was only a teenager in the first novel and then in her 20s, she's now in her late 30s,
2: right,
1: is that they're trying to find places like abandoned buildings or squats or places they can rent cheaply,
2: yeah,
1: where they might be able to use as art spaces or put on performances. So there's an energy in wanting to do that, but there's a sort of sense, isn't there, Tim, of ennui and despair?
0: Well,
1: as
0: there is,
1: well,
0: which in interviews with Max, he's very honest about, because I think in any do-it-yourself operation, it's exhausting. And a really interesting adjunct, Helen goes on a trip to Italy, and she doesn't go there visiting ruins. She goes there to hang out with members of the do-it-yourself punk community in Italy. And in reading a subsequent interview with Max, he's fascinated by how the Italians have had these squats that have existed and venues for decades. Helen goes on this trip and comes home and says, actually, look, this is possible. And it's not writ large. Everything is quite... There's this also technique in the book where one of the characters, Sonny, finds Pat's old diaries from 20 years ago. And he's in a very similar situation as

0: these characters are now, and I'm wondering, possibly around the time of the Magpie Wing, even though Pat's not a recurring character, where the dream of having these communities whereby you can express art and share information, and the diaries are written in diary form, because there are times when Now Autonomy reads, they're not written of a lofty style, they're not conversational, but then reading Pat's diaries compared to the way Max Easton writes literature, I found that a really interesting technique. And also writing about history, particularly about punk history, that's not talking about, oh, flip, the glory days of mid-70s or late 60s. It's about the early 2000s. So this just read so contemporarily. I've never felt older in my life. I've never felt less in touch with music, and I'm really happy for it.
1: So can I just jump in here? When we're talking about what's at stake in the heart of this book, is it that perhaps the dream of a punk dawn, a share house paradise is something that belongs to the young, and then the bigger structures begin to intrude, and if there is no autonomy available through gainful employment, progression into some kind of stability, having a family perhaps, is that what's at stake? And is it a contemporary take on what, you know, maybe other generations have called the young ones, or, you know, back to, as you alluded to, there being the Italian model in this?
0: Well, because, you know, 99.9% of the time, as usual, you're right, that it's asking, where do we sit here? And you get that feeling through the novel, because I feel really self-conscious reading it in an absolute proper way, because I was thinking, oh, the DIY dream, is it posturing, is it sloganeering? It doesn't go into why these characters are so dedicated to this pursuance of a life that's where equality is, and wanting to share, you know, let's build this ladder, let's not look to climb the ladder. It's been called a Western Sydney novel, and in an interview with Max I heard this morning, I was saying, look, this is Sydney compared to Melbourne, or another town where things are going on and there's not such a divide. I do wonder about that, and look forward to meeting people on the street who will read this novel. And I don't think it's a Sydney thing at all. And why does this Italian experiment work? And why would a writer from Western Sydney think that Melbourne is different? Again, it's not about the music. It's about living a life of substance and with these families that are created that are not necessarily any less difficult, but when it seems to be, oh, that's the domain of teenagers or early 20-year-olds. But these are characters now in their 30s and their 40s, and Pat, 49, and facing serious health issues and also issues of enthusiasm for something that he holds so dear, which is the DIY life.
1: A fine tradition of socialism versus anarchy versus do it yourself.
2: It's about mutual care, mutual aid. It's about looking after each other when the systems that are supposed to look after us don't.
3: And all of those things are being explored in Max Easton's Now Autonomy, published by Giramondo. Here on ABC Radio National, The Bookshelf, we're talking new fiction, what's hot right now and where reading might take us. I'm Kate Evans, here with Cathy McCullough and our regular reviewers, rock star Tim Rogers, critic and novelist Madeline Gray, and novelist and scriptwriter Hannah Kent.
1: And now we're turning to another Irish writer, Sebastian Barry, poet, playwright and novelist, many, many books to his name. He's been around for a long time, Kate.
3: He has. Long, Long Way is a book of his I absolutely loved. Secret Scripture, The Whereabouts of Ennius McNulty. And his first eight novels are all built around his own family stories and sort of scraps of legend from Ireland. The McNultys and the Duns come into it again and again. And then in 2016, in his novel Days Without End, he took one sort of throwaway line from a family story about a relative who headed to America in one of the so-called coffin ships that were fleeing the Irish famine. And he wove a whole novel around it. And then he stayed in America for the novel A Thousand Moons. And now he's returned to some of those same characters in this new book, The Newer World.
1: So this is a sequel, or do you need to have read those earlier books?
3: Look, I think it wouldn't hurt to be familiar with the world, but it does work on its own, particularly because you're in a very different voice and perspective to those earlier novels.
1: Okay. Hannah Kent, You have read this. Take us to the beginning of the novel.
4: I should say first and foremost that I am a huge Sebastian Barry fan. Oh, right. I've read most of his books. I adore his style. I'm going to try and rein it in for the purposes of this program.
1: Don't go
4: but
1: crazy.
4: You'll hear my enthusiasm bleed out. But yes, this story, as you know, as Kate was saying, this isn't part of a series, but it's rather, I think Barry himself has described it as a series of novels that overlap each other. The central voice of this one is that of Tennyson Bougereau, who has appeared previously in Days Without End and A Thousand Moons as a smaller character, but this is the opportunity for us to get to know his story. Tennyson is born a slave in 1840s Tennessee, and he's freed after the Civil War. But as he says in his own wonderful voice, I mean, the voice of Tennyson throughout this book is just extraordinary in this first-person narration of a life. He says that freed is not the same as free. And really, it's that distinction which is then explored throughout the rest of the novel as Tennyson, who is a very gifted singer, grows up in the farm where he originally was enslaved with his sister Rosalie, but is noted for his talent and ultimately sent away to Nashville to join a nascent black choir there, who then travel around. And I sort of am skimming over the plot points of this book because for me, although they're compelling and very interesting, it is the voice of Tennyson, which I think really makes this quite an extraordinary book. This is a man who sees the world in all its complexity and contradiction, who has an incredibly dry, understated way of absorbing his own circumstances and reflecting it back, who is interested in concepts of storytelling, even as he is telling the story of his own life, of memory, of truth, of the fallibility of both. And that, to me, I think, is what really makes this book so interesting. And I think also a little bit different from the other ones. I don't know if you found it, Kate, but I felt that the plot was very important part of those other two novels. This one seems to be a little bit more reflective. It's more about what it is to be a human, what it is to be someone who is capable of extraordinary acts of violence, who can be a soldier, who can be a murderer, and yet at the same time someone who has such a longing for home, a longing for friendship, a longing for romantic love too, can have very close bonds with a place where you have been tormented. I feel like this is more in a novel of ideas in many ways, all driven, as I said, from this incredibly, goodness, this is where the enthusiasm, I'm getting evangelical, but this incredibly compelling voice, this incredibly singular voice of Tennyson Bougereau.
3: And a sort of startling voice as well, as somebody who, like you, has read so many Sebastian Barry novels and loved them and have sort of learnt how to read them and how to sort of read into his characterization and these sort of beautiful, striking images and a particular very Irish voice. And so suddenly we're in an American experience that is, as you say, exploring what freedom is and what it means and all the limits of it. I wasn't sure whether we were going to stay with this character when I read that very first chapter. I thought, are we going to end up back in these Irish stories? And instead we stay with Tennyson, and it's a sort of, it's almost a whole life story. It's one of the reasons why we can't easily talk about the plot, because it actually covers decades and decades in his life.
4: Yeah, and I was wondering where it was going to end up, and I think Barry has left it at a point where we might still hear more from these characters again. I think with these novels collectively really sort of speak to, you know, to a compulsion on Barry's part to explore this time. There's clearly something which has grabbed him here, and he's, you know, got turning to each character in turn to explore their world more fully. I really keep on coming back to the voice, though, and part of that is Barry's own style as a writer. I mean, he's known as someone who is incredibly lyrical, and there is such a musicality to his prose anyway. But in this book, I think he does it to an extraordinary extent. And I'm going to read something, which I think for me is a really good way to sort of show just how adept he is at conveying voice, at how he manipulates sentence length and language to convey ideas and make it such a rich reading experience. This is Tennyson talking about his childhood. This is how you learn right and wrong when you are a little person. You discern things. You discern evil and you discern goodness. And anyway, right or wrong, letters and numbers or no, soon the whole storm of work claimed you more and more, and you began to disappear into that. And you worked tired at daybreak and you went to your pallet like the dead as dark took the earth. There was no education in such brute repetition. It was a darkness that could rub you out like

0: clouds to a wavering moon. And I mean, beyond the beautiful rhythm of that paragraph, I mean, I get super nerdy about it because I'm like, you're having an author introduce a whole concept of binary thinking, which is supporting this entire novel where some people are completely othered. You know, it's one thing or the other. It's a black and white thinking. You've got night and day, light and dark, good and evil, right and wrong. You've got pacing. As soon as the storm's mentioned, the sentences start to run on. I mean, to me, this is so clever and it's so evident of a writer at the height of his powers. But the other thing I should say about this book, and one of the hesitations that I had when I realised who was narrating, was that we have a 70-year-old Irish white man who lives in the Wicklow Mountains writing about an enslaved and then freed black man in Tennessee in the aftermath of the American Civil War. And I'm so interested as a historical novelist, particularly about, you know, who gets to write whose stories and whether this is a story that Barry should have written. And if he has done a good job, why has he done a good job? And would someone else, you know, so should someone else come in and tell this story or would they be able to? And that, I think, is something which is really impossible to separate out from that voice of Tennyson throughout this book. You can't help but be aware of Barry's shadow all over it. And I think those questions make it, again, a much more sort of complex reading experience.
1: It makes it an instantly discomforting reading experience, and it forces you to think about who can tell whose story, that sort of tension between appropriation and a sort of imaginative empathy.
2: Mm. Well, perhaps the Irishman is one who can, or Irish woman, given the history of that country.
1: Well, yes, and I was also thinking about the ways in which Colin McCann has done that a number of times. I mean, in one of his novels, he wrote inside the experience of Frederick Douglass. And then also in A Paragon, he wrote into the experience of both an Israeli and a Palestinian man in the same novel. And so it feels like Sebastian Barry is making the same sort of intellectual point. And I wonder if a white American writer would sort of rewrite the Odyssey and rewrite an exploration of black history and slavery and questions of freedom, because a lot of the story takes place around the time of the Civil War as well. And maybe it needs a, as you say, Cassie, a sort of Irish audacity.
0: Yeah, I think it's there. And I think you're right to say that this reads in many ways, I mean, you don't want to necessarily lump the entire sort of literary output of one nation in a pile, but there is so much about this book which struck me as Irish, even sort of the humour which is in it. You know, there's some great little lines like, the dogs were so thin they rattled when they ran. You know, that feels like something that could easily come out of the mouth of any of my Irish friends. Or the proprietor of the flop house the Reverend finally found for us was so dirty there were weeds growing in his fingernails. I mean, just delicious. But I wonder too whether politically there is a sympathy. And I do think you're right. I think there is a radical empathy here, which Barry has shown, which I think makes it all the more curious, because I know he himself has said that every writer basically deserves the opportunity to fail miserably at this kind of, you know, appropriation would be one word for it, I guess, but also in terms of, you know, these creative leaps of imagination. So he himself doesn't necessarily think you need to empathise. It's more just that writers should have the freedom to do as they will, but perhaps also should be ready to brace themselves for the consequences too.
1: Yes. Look, I think there's a lot of reasons to both enjoy and grapple with this book, but it also makes you confront that intellectual question of who can tell whose stories. And that's The Newer World by Sebastian Barry.
2: Well, that's a bloody good bunch of books, Kate. Shall we get some recommendations off these incredible brains that we have assembled here? Straight to you, Madeline Gray.
3: Mm-hmm. Okay, this is in the realm of great Australian books for the top 100 Australian books. I cannot go past Melina Marchetta's Looking for Ella Brandy.
2: Oh.
3: You know, sue me. It is a brilliant book. It is about second generation immigrant experience in Sydney. It's about girlhood. It's about family. It just sums up so much of what it is to be Australian at that time in the world. And whenever I go overseas and I want people to kind of understand where I'm from, I just make them, you know, read that book. And then the other one is a bit more of a curveball, less well known. It's a short story collection called Hot Little Hands by Abigail Ullman. I came across this years ago at the Sydney Writers' Festival, and I haven't read a book of short stories like this ever and since. And they're all about young women.

0: men in various contexts. There's, you know, one that's about an academic who doesn't want to finish her PhD, so she decides to have a baby instead. There's another one about, you know, girls who are trafficked in the gymnast world, but they all have a kind of clarity. They reminded me of Chekhov. I'm now fangirling, but I just think they're brilliant.
1: Wow, that's a, yeah, no bigger shoes than those. Yeah, great.
0: There are, okay. Yeah, there's a gun involved.
1: Hot little hands. I love it.
2: Hannah Kent, what would you like to recommend? Again, we're thinking the context of our top 100 Australian books countdown here.
3: Well, I'll just also add my hands up. Yes, please go read Hot Little Hands. It's an amazing collection. Abigail Ullman is an incredible short story writer, and I hope she releases another collection soon.
0: Yeah, me too.
3: I've been reading a great deal at the moment. I'm in the process of judging a prize, but I won't speak to that. I will say that the other day, I nearly fell down a well. I was gardening, there was a lot of soil, and suddenly the ground gave way beneath me and a leg shot through into a big expanse below. And I realised later that there was an old, hidden, disused well where I'm living. And that made me think of Elizabeth Jolly's The Well, which is one of my favourite Australian books ever. And I was showing my daughter the now uncovered well, and she turned to me and she said, "Why is it so creepy?" And I think that's something that, you know, Elizabeth Jolly has just explored so beautifully in that book. It's so dry. It has her beautiful dry wit. And I'm really struggling with my shortlist for the top 100 books, but I think I can with confidence put that down as one of my votes. So I think I might have to reread it though, or somehow I'll fit it in amongst this other judging that I'm doing.
2: Once your heart rate returns to normal from nearly falling down a well in your back.
3: Honestly,
2: out.
3: I don't think it ever will. Yeah. I measured it. It was over 3 metres. So,
1: wow.
3: Yeah.
1: So you're not tempted to write a novel based on some sort of portal to a fairyland or something from this, are you?
3: No. Probably not the fairyland, but I do still, I mean, could I do a rewrite of The Well, have, you know, myself hitting something in the dark of night and, you know,
0: you
3: putting it in
0: to.
3: There?
0: It'd be yeah. called Well Well.
3: You guys are on fire today.
2: Or even Well Well Well.
1: What about you, Tim Rogers? What cards are you laying down in game of Mazare?
4: The Tree of Man by Patrick Wylde was given to me in 1994 as the apex of Australian writing by my mum before I went to go and live in New York for a while. And I read it again recently and it didn't have the same effect on me. But we used to live near Patrick Wylde as kids out in Castle Hill before he and Manly moved to the parklands in the middle of Sydney. And it was kind of, he was important to our lives anyway. So there was a Stan and Amy Parker, and that's how I first learnt Schickard, and I've been following the Schickard line ever since. Treatment. Second one, Heather Rose's Museum of Modern Love. Just the context, well, I could, as a novel, because it introduced me to Marina Abramovich and also the nature of creating art and being kept apart from the one you love and using music and using art to sublimate a hell of a lot of ache and art angst and pain and anger. So something about that resonated with me. And then I was with Heather and Sophie Laguna at this festival in Perth when Museum of Modern Love was to be released, and we had a grand old time. It was being with those authors at that time was really, really important to me and an enduring friendship. And to check in with these people, I feel very, very blessed. Just the same as when I'm travelling the world and people coming up to me and asking me about the bookshelf, which happens a lot. And oh, I feel like there's a real community out there. So before we sign off, I feel very privileged to be amongst the glittering prizes of humans.
2: Well, and how lovely that you've offered up those books. I mean, Patrick Wylde's Tree of Man, Heather Rose's Museum of Modern Love, and all of the books that have been discussed here, we do list in the show notes for the bookshelf, and they can be prompts as people try to decide what their top 10 are. I still can't decide for the top 100 books countdown.
1: Yeah, yeah. Well, look, you know, just vote. I reckon. Just get it down. I was going to say vote and vote often, but that would be illegal. The AEC would be onto me. It is a tough task, but your list will never be static and never may it should be. Thank you all for this such great reading today. Really fun.
4: Favourite part of the month. My God, I've taken so many notes. Wow. Thank you, Madeline. Thank you, Hannah. Thank you, Cassie. Thank you, Kate.
0: Thank you, Tim.
3: Thanks, all.
1: Well, that was an actual mic drop.
2: Yeah.
1: Our reviewers, musician and actor Tim Rogers, and the novelists Hannah Kent and Madeline Gray.
2: That's it for this week's edition of The Bookshelf. Next time, Emily St. John Mandel's Exit Party, John Boyd.

0: Owns The Weight of Angels, and Keenan Oren's The Renovation, another one for the Booker long list. So it's goodbye from me.
1: It's goodbye from me.
2: People won't get the old two Ronnie's, JK.
1: Where's Simone?
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0: ABC News. Good morning, I'm Eliza Getzy. Three women have died across New South Wales in the space of 12 hours in what police believe are separate domestic violence-related incidents. Tamsin Buckle reports.
1: Police were called to a home in Wagga Wagga yesterday morning where a 23-year-old woman had been fatally stabbed. An 18-year-old man was arrested at the scene and later released without charge, and a 31-year-old was also arrested last night. All three are known to each other. A woman in her 90s died at Bondi Beach after she was found at a unit with stab wounds yesterday afternoon. A 47-year-old man was arrested at the scene. And in the state's north, a woman believed to be in her 70s has died. Her body was found at a property in Mole River last night. Police arrested a 37-year-old man at a neighbouring property.
0: The Prime Minister is calling for a global framework to regulate the development of AI, declaring humans must remain in control of the technology. Here's National Affairs correspondent Jane Norman.
2: Anthony Albanese is in the United States to attend the UN General Assembly. On his way to New York, he made a stopover in Silicon Valley to visit Apple's headquarters and discuss new parental controls for children, which were partly inspired by Australia's social media reforms. Technology and the rise of AI are key themes of this visit. Speaking to reporters in Cupertino, Mr. Albanese said he'd be talking with other world leaders at next week's forum about developing global rules for the development of AI, saying there are risks that need to be mitigated and Australia can't sit on the sidelines. Donald Trump has dismissed calls for regulation. Jane Norman, ABC News, Cupertino.
0: Some of America's most prominent media organisations have signalled their intention to launch legal challenges against a ban by President Donald Trump. America's editor John Lyons explains.
3: On Friday, President Trump said he'd be banning journalists from CNN, Politico and MS Now from entering the White House because they were consistently negative about him. Staff from those outlets turned up for work Saturday morning, and when they swiped their passes at the front gate, they were declined. In the past, President Trump has tried to ban journalists, but these have been successfully challenged in the courts. The three outlets are arguing the ban is in breach of the First Amendment of the US Constitution, which protects freedom of the press, and they say they will be challenging.
0: Residents in Copenhagen are cautiously optimistic after an agreement between Denmark, the US and Greenland. The deal will bolster US military presence in Greenland while under Danish control after months of US threats to take the island by force. Copenhagen resident Michael Borgard says while the outcome is positive, European-US relations are still strained.
4: The US used to be one of our closest allies, and with Donald Trump, it looks like he takes any opportunity to try to split up the European Union, split up the alliance between Europe and the US. I think it's always a relief whenever we are able to settle things in a friendly manner.
0: Turkey says it's ready to help Saudi Arabia as Iranian-backed Houthi militants claim an attack on the capital Riyadh. Here's Patricia Tiano with details.
5: Turkey's foreign minister says Saudi Arabia may have military needs due to ongoing attacks by Yemen's Houthis, who have claimed drone and missile strikes on the Saudi capital and several energy sites. It comes as a column of black smoke was seen rising from fuel tanks near King Fahd Airport in Riyadh, where flights were temporarily disrupted. Residents were told to stay indoors in the first such alert since the recent escalation of the conflict. While the militant group says the attacks were carried out in response to alleged criminal attempts to target the Yemeni capital Sana'a, there has been no official comment from Saudi authorities.
0: And pro-Palestine demonstrators have descended on a concert at a stadium in Philadelphia as the controversy over Ed Sheeran's US tour continues to snowball. North America correspondent Lauren Day is there.
6: The tour has become a flashpoint over Gaza and free speech after pro-Palestinian rapper Macklemore was dropped as a support act last week. Four other support acts pulled out in solidarity, and Ed Sheeran has faced an increasing backlash, despite saying it wasn't his decision, but the promoters combined with pressure from venues. For a performer who spent years cultivating an apolitical Mr. Nice Guy image, this is the biggest political controversy of his career, playing out tonight in front of tens of thousands of fans. Lauren Day, ABC News, Philadelphia.
0: This is ABC News.
7: All right, my favourite book, The Bird Guide. Listen to these absurdly named creatures. Frigate birds. Noddies. The Imperial Shag. I mean, what? Darth Vader on Tinder? It does lead me to ask some questions sometimes when I flip through the bird guide. Like, what is with all the tits and boobies? And, like, hooters? I'm Anne Jones, and this is What the Duck, the weekly program for ABC Science, where we're going to try to get to the bottom of the weirdest mysteries of the natural world, and sometimes the ones that have been staring me in the face for years. Like, why do birds have such silly names?
8: I have a list of bizarre bird names. I mean, I could have had hundreds of them.
7: Stephen Moss has written a bazillion books on natural history, including one that investigates the origins of bird names. It's called Mrs. Moreau's Warbler.
8: I put some in the end of the book. I start with the positive ones, you know, gorgeous bushrike, resplendent quetzal, marvellous spatultail. And then we've got invisible rail, the dull ones, you know, snoring rail, dull-coloured grass quit, banana quit and bearded mountaineer to crinkle-collared manucode, fasciated tiger heron, teardrop white eye, vermiculated screech owl, and he was zitting cysticula.
7: These dazzling and sometimes hyperbolic names bring one man to mind.
9: In the end, I'm a bird watcher as well as a bird researcher, and I've made a quest to try and see all of the superlative names. So there's lots of birds called beautiful. So if you've seen the beautiful that occurs in Australia, which is a little finch, firetail, the other beautifuls are nice, but you've just seen the word.
7: Andrew has spent several decades now chasing down every superlative word in a bird name by seeing the bird. So he's bird watching, but he's also word batching.
9: Some of them are very difficult to get. I think I'm three short.
7: Wait, so is this just in Australia or around the world?
9: Around the world.
7: Oh my God. So you must have, well, how many are on your list so far?
9: Well, looking at superlatives, it's a matter of defining what a superlative is. So I don't consider great a superlative because that could just be a reference to size. Whereas lovely is clearly a superlative. So there's about 40 names which I accept and I've seen 37 of them. So. What was the hardest superlative? So it's a dull brown bird with a haughty bearing, which is called the noble snipe. And I was terribly pleased to see that one.
7: The noble snipe sounds like a malfunctioning pedestrian crossing, and it's found in the Andes, in swampy areas, and it's nocturnal.
9: Because it seemed so unlikely. Getting out of the back of a four-wheel drive and wandering around in the dark, trying to see a dark brown bird.
7: So you said that you've been at it for several decades on the superlative words. How much money do you reckon you've spent on this over time?
9: Quite a lot. But I'm very, very frugal in other aspects of my life.
7: That's the sound of a celestial monarch, by the way, which Andrew begrudgingly says is almost a double superlative, even though he's a staunch Republican. And it's one that's still on his list. Most birds have at least two names, and sometimes many, many more. Bird species have their scientific name. This should bind the bird species to its place in the tree of life.

0: Just because they're used in serious scientific discourse doesn't mean that these names are not just sometimes silly.
1: Some of the names are completely meaningless, in fact, when you look into them.
0: Jeannie Gray is an author of the book Australian Bird Names, which brought together two of her passions, birds and the history of language.
1: I mean, if you think of the laughing kookaburra, for example, it has the name Dacelo, and that's just an anagram of the name for the common kingfisher, which is Alcedo.
0: Lols, those early science blokes and their big jokes.
1: That didn't necessarily go over all that well in the hallowed halls of serious scientific nomenclature, but once you've named a bird and it's appeared in print, that's it. That's its name. Oh, there is the large-tailed nightjar.
0: Who has a brilliant call? Like someone flicking a tiny little metal ruler against a desk. And it looks like, I don't know, like a bit of dark brown mottled fluff that's rolled out from under the bed. And it has two extremely large, dark eyes that stare into your soul. The scientific name doesn't give any of this information at all.
1: His name is Caprimulgus macrurus. Now, macrurus just means large-tailed, which it turns out he's actually not. But the genus name, Caprimulgus, it means basically goat milker. And this is from one of these ancient European folk beliefs. The bird comes out at night and it sucks all the milk out of your goats. And not only that, but it actually somehow blinds them in the process. So you've got all these blind goats wandering around with no milk.
0: What the duck? A bloody vampiric goat-milking bird. But the truth is that most of us don't really go anywhere near the Latin names. We mostly use common names. Sometimes these are called folk names, and some of them actually have ancient origins. Stephen Moss.
2: So many of our common bird names in English are onomatopoeic, even ones we don't think of. But all the crows' names, crow, rook, raven, these are onomatopoeic names. They're very ancient. They are a mimicry of the bird's call. And I like to think that a hunter is walking home and they look up and a raven's above their head and it gives that incredible deep, I can't even do it, there's a... And they imitate it. You know, rough, rough, roughen, raven, rough, you know, and you could see why, where these words came from. Crow, crow, crow. An awful lot of bird names are onomatopoeic.
0: And in Stephen Moss's book, Mrs. Moreau's Warbler, he goes through a sort of history of bird naming, and here's the short, short version. Birds, named for a physical feature like their colour, blue, yellow, speckled, spotted. Then birds named for a habit like nutcracker or tree creeper or lily trotter, where they might live in reeds or swamps. And of course, later on, birds are named after people. Rich people, famous people, and people involved in the science around the bird most often. We're going to have to come back to this category. With each of these types of birds, you get a bit of human history because a hunter being able to identify what's good to eat, I mean, that's economic history. Naming a bird after someone who might give you money, that's a capitalism of sorts. A bird that's apparently regal, well, that's monarchy. And in the case of Australia, that's colonialism.
2: English bird names have travelled around the world. And the very fact that the first European settlers in Australia clearly looked at birds and just went robin, wren, magpie, you know, the idea that these birds were in some way vaguely related to European birds.
0: They're not. But this is why our magpies are called magpies, because superficially they're black and white birds, sort of like the ones from the old country. Anything that was small or brown and hopped into the bushes, that was called a wren. They're not wrens. Genetically, the birds are mostly very different from the birds of the Northern Hemisphere, often not even in the same family. Of course, as far as common names go for Australian birds, not all of them were named after birds from the north. Some of them had names that arose spontaneously after colonisation, like catbirds, for obvious reasons. Ian Fraser is a co-author of Australian Bird Names, Origins and Meanings, and he's also a mad keen birder.
3: When the first European settlers moved west,

0: from Sydney and started farming in the plains out around where Parramatta now is, which was then known as Rose Hill. They came across a parrot and they called it a Rose Hill parrot. And that soon became elided Rose Hillers and then Rosells with an E or Rosellas. One of the other interesting things about that is that it only referred to eastern Rosellas. They were just called Rosellas. Crimson Rosellas were crimson parrots or blue mountain lories or something. And it was, again, not in the 1920s that we just pulled all the members of that genus in and started calling them all Rosellas.
1: And what Ian is referring to there when he says about the 1920s is a really important meeting of a subsection of the then Royal Australasian Ornithologist Union. They printed a list that basically said, here are the official names of Australian birds. Lots of common names that we use today were solidified in that report, for better or worse. And then there was another report in 1978 called Recommended English Names for Australian Birds. But of course, the birds had names well before those reports, well before 1788, and some of those names are actually blended into the common names that we still use. Ian Fraser.
0: Kookaburra, surely one of the most familiar of Australian birds, and I'm sure we can all hear the sound of a kookaburra. And in fact, that name pops up in different languages, as you might expect, right across eastern and southern Australia.
1: It was that same list from the 1920s that helped cement kookaburra into our national lingo. Though other words like galah, currawong, gangang, there's not much info around on where these words exactly were appropriated from. By the way, other common names for the kooka are the great brown kingfisher, the laughing jackass, plus the alarm clock bird, the breakfast bird, the shepherd's clock, the whoop-whoop pigeon and the ha-ha duck. And remember Andrew, the one who's been on that decades-long quest to see one of each superlative, the word, which appears in a bird name? Well, he's got another side project.
2: And I started to enter a side thing as a joke to look at all the insulting names. It depends whether you're looking for something that makes the bird sound extremely obnoxious.
1: Like the hangnest toady tyrant. Or the screaming piha.
2: Or very frightening.
1: Like the satanic nightjar.
2: Or just so unbelievably inconspicuous and dull.
1: The predicted ant wren. I sometimes wonder about the depressive state of the ornithologist in question, you know. And you think, oh, they weren't feeling very charitable, were they? And speaking of names that are slightly questionable, what is the story behind this bird, which is apparently called a tit?
3: Well, tit is a very simple word that means little. And the original name of the tit family was titmouse. They were called titmouse or titmice, plural.
2: But it's possible also onomatopoeic because they often, although they've got song, they've also got a lot of chattering calls and some of them sound like zit.
3: Mouse sounds like, oh, it's a little animal. But again, all mouse means is little. So really, you're saying a tiny little thing when you say titmouse.
2: That's one of these names that's been used before in ornithology was a science. So,
3: and of course, tit has become a sort of vulgar term for breasts.
2: And it's unfortunate that the best known species is called the great tit. So having great tits in your backyard can seem superficially smutty. The Americans won't have a bar of it. They call their tits chickadees.
1: And tit can sometimes be used as a synonym for idiot too. Stop being a tit. Which is funny, right? Because there's another bird, which is also another word for breasts, which also has stupid origins.
0: The boobies, or gannets, it came from, I think it was a Portuguese word originally, meaning a foolish fellow. And it was they were easy to kill at the breeding grounds. Sailors came ashore, clubbed them to death, took them and the eggs away. And because they didn't fly away, they were called foolish.
1: Apparently, the root of booby is bobo, like the clown. Booby, tit, foolish, breasts. I'm not saying there's a misogynist link, but I'm not saying that there's a misogynist link.

0: either. Because you would be foolish if you thought that there wasn't a certain amount of misogyny inherent in the world of ornithology, and even in bird names.
1: I use the example of parrots at a party.
0: Stephen Downes is the bloke behind the Parrot of the Day social media accounts. If you're on Twitter and into birds, you would have seen him around.
1: And someone sidles up to a nice-looking female parrot and says, "Hi, what kind of parrot are you?" And she says, "I'm a red rump parrot." And he checks out her rump and says, not from here, you're not." And, of course, only the male has a red rump. And all these other names of birds that are based solely on a characteristic of the male that the female doesn't have. And you think, well, okay, how did we get here?
0: You mean, how did we get invited to this house party only populated by birds that are named after male bird characteristics? Oh, look, there's the red-backed fairy wren. G'day. Tail's looking cocked tonight, mate. See what I did there? Oh, the red-tailed black cocky. Take it easy on the nuts, mate. The red-cheeked parrot's scientific name, like a soccer chant, Jeff Royus, Jeff Royi, Jeff Royi. Easy on the drinks, Jeff. Oh, yep, and then out the back at the barbecue, here are all the birds that are named after males. Male humans I'm talking about. Hall's Babbler, g'day, Saunders Tern, Burke's Parrot, Wilson's Storm Petrel, Swinhoe's and Nordman's, McClay's, McGillivray's, Gilbert's, Cook's, Carnaby's, Borden's, Albert's, Abbott's. What, have you lot directly come from the Australia Club or something? And of course, it's not just women that have been largely left out. The birds of what we now call Australia had names for thousands of years before any white person turned up on a boat.
2: My name is Nola Turner-Jensen. I'm a Wiradjuri woman from Western New South Wales. And in my people's language, it's Nadu Gambananindiga. Welcome. Hello.
0: What is it like when you hear European language names used for birds?
2: It's like somebody came along and just covered up and silenced the real names and the real stories of the place. It hurts us physically, certainly, spiritually, absolutely. It's insulting, really, because it is not their name. It's not been their name for tens of thousands of years. We don't just name things for the sake of naming things, like, oh, there's a blue bird or a green bird. We name them for how they fit in relationship to our world and to their world. We have what's called a duray, which is our inherited piece of land from our mother. And the duray means having. So when you think of my grandmother's grandmother's grandmother's duray, which is near Lake Angelico, that's Yurubin duray. That's the place that's having the welcome swallow. Our employment was to care for the welcome swallow. And we had a song that the women used to sing to bring the welcome swallow down to the lake. When you're born and you're on your mother's duray, Yurubin duray, that would have been my name. So, you know, and it's the hurt. People say, you know, why can't we get on with things and just live like other Australians and that. Imagine having your mother's country, which is your name, which holds your ancestors you're meant to care for and all your stories, and you can drive past that duray and you can point to it from the car, but you can't go there. You know, you're banned from there. It's a very soul-destroying thing to have that taken from you.
0: So if I'm understanding what Nola told me correctly, it isn't just the initial colonisation and violence that scars, that by taking away the name of a bird that is interwoven with your family and your life, so that when you think of Yurubin and then hear it called the welcome swallow, it's like repeating the dispossession over and over again. Now, one more example of why bird names are history hand grenades that explode their

0: context, all over the unsuspecting. There is one bird name on the beaks of birdwatchers right now. Yeah, it sounds like a pterodactyl, but it's actually the pink cockatoo. And you might know it as the Major Mitchell's cockatoo.
1: Swidjigala.
0: Nola Turner.
1: Swidjigala is its name, and he was an important bird. He's still an important bird, but he's not Major Mitchell to us, of course. He's Swidjigala.
2: When I saw them in the wild in the Mallee of Victoria, I thought, well, why is this named after or in honour of Major Mitchell?
0: Stephen Downs is that man behind the Parrot of the Day social media accounts. His actual profession is in branding and marketing, so that sort of puts him in a unique position to comment on bird brands. I mean, bird names.
2: I guess he must have brought them to the attention of Western ornithology.
0: Nope, that wasn't it.
2: The bird was already known to Western science before Mitchell ever set out on his expeditions.
0: And Mitchell wrote about it and painted it, and apparently he fell in love with it. But for decades, the most common name was pink cockatoo. Major Mitchell cocky weirdly caught on much more recently, and as with many common names, it can be a bit hard to pinpoint exactly why or when. Anyway, who was this bloke?
3: He was ex-army, Surveyor General of New South Wales from 1828 through to 1855. He explored widely in the inland.
2: No doubt he went to places, the Darling River and northwest Victoria, etc., where he would have seen these birds.
3: We now know that there was a darker side to Mitchell, who ordered his men to fire repeatedly on a group of local Aboriginal people as they were already fleeing from gunfire.
2: Mitchell's party shot and killed at least seven Indigenous people.
3: But I think we can regard that as an underestimate. A lot of them were shot in the water as they swam.
2: In 1836. That's now officially recognised as the site of a massacre, the Mount Dispersion Massacre.
1: I look at early parish maps all the time to see things like Murder Island, Poison Hill, you know, all this sort of thing, Silent Creek. I think that's one of the scariest ones I've ever read. All these really early names that were just so violent. It was just such a violent time.
3: I think by any modern-day sensibilities and ethics, this is not a person who we would wish to honour or glorify in that way. And, you know, and the poor bird certainly doesn't deserve it, I don't think.
1: To name him after such a person that creates fear and anger is...
0: Names can be changed. Remember how there was that report back in the 1920s from the then Ornithologist Union? Well, that organisation is now BirdLife Australia. And you guessed it, they've got a naming committee.
4: BirdLife Australia is thinking really carefully about all of these issues at the moment, and the Major Mitchell's cockatoo is actually a species that is under consideration by the Australian Bird Names Committee.
0: Dr Ayesha Tullock is a voluntary member of BirdLife Australia's Research and Conservation Committee, and that committee oversees a number of different working groups. One of them is the Bird Naming Committee.
4: When we think about it, the naming conventions that we are using today are a historical artefact of predominantly white colonisation of continents that, by and large, already had people living in them and already had names for the creatures. You know, is this the kind of person that we want one of our cockatoos named after?
2: Well, I think the names we give things are very important. The names we use for things are even more important. Talking about the brand concept, a brand is really a network of associations in the mind of the perceiver. And the name has the power to trigger a whole bunch of associations, some of which are tangible, a lot of which are intangible.
0: The names that we use for the things around us, especially living things, tell us more about ourselves than they do about, in this case, the bird. The names we choose to call birds aren't just about the sounds that come out of your mouth. They're about the future connections to nature and whether people will feel welcome or able to share their passion for the wild with each other without feeling

0: Got to get up early for one of Macca's outside broadcasts.
1: Where are you from?
2: My last teaching position was in Louth, outside of Bourke there. We were there for 5 years and we decided we needed civilisation and tarred roads, and so we moved to the city and this is it.
1: Where are you from, Mavis?
3: Ungerry.
1: You're not from Ungerry, you're from somewhere else.
3: Originally Bradford in Yorkshire. I came out as a £10 tourist in 1964 and I still talk like this.
1: Well, see, you're just not trying.
3: I forget, because I think I sound like you.
1: I'd just like a show of hands about Telstra. Hands up those who would like the rest of Telstra to be sold. Well, ladies and gentlemen, I'll tell you that. Nobody's put their hand up.
0: You can discover Australia every Sunday morning with Macca.
4: Well, I love it.
1: And I love it too. That was a little blast from the past. Remember when we were all worrying about Telstra being sold?
5: I caught the bus at 2:15, settled back with a magazine.
1: Did you see the moon this week? My God. Oh,
5: I've done this ride so many times, I never even raised my eyes when a man in dusty clothes sat next to me. 500 miles ahead of me, I hoped I would be able to sleep and not wake up till she was standing there. And the moon hangs like a cooler ball in the sky. Daylight swiftly fell away, headlights cut the night like a blade, and the man in dusty clothes hadn't moved. I thought of her so snug and warm while a dusty man began to snore and wondered if she was thinking of me. We'd met by chance 6 months ago, and though it's hard, I couldn't say no. So every month I'd ride this bus to meet her.

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The dusty man, he'd made no sound. Soon I would be holding her in my arms. And the moon hangs like a cooler moth in the sky.

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And the moon hangs like a cool moon.

0: like Gullamore in the scare. Yes, the moon hangs like a Gullamore in the scare.
1: Oh, did you see it? The moon last week and the star in the middle. I suppose that's the evening star. I saw it one year where the evening star was in the middle of, you know, like, you read that book, Poor Man's Orange, and on the front cover is the sort of eighth circle of a orange, you know, cut out of an orange. When I saw the sky some years ago, that star, the evening star, was right in the middle of the Coolamon. It was beautiful. And then this week it was a bit above it. And then the next day, it was many degrees below it, and then the next day I didn't see it anymore. I had a lovely time on the road. You should see, we'll talk about that this morning, the moon and the stars and the water and the crops. You should see the crops, my God. Wherever you are, it's lovely to have your company. You give us a ring. You can ring right now, 1300 700 222. Remember, anything is possible.

Well, you've got to believe it, haven't you? That's what they say. You better believe it. Good morning, it's

0: It's Luke O'Shea with Ashley Dallas. The song's called A Long Way Round and the album's called There in the Ochre. Good morning and welcome wherever you are. 1300 700 222. A lot of vans on the road. I suspect they're going home. When I was going back east from sort of west, well, from Adelaide, they were sort of heading to Adelaide and maybe to Perth. So maybe they're returning, people are going home. That's what they usually do, I think, around this time. Well, I think they do. 1300 700 222.
1: There's a mailbox, an old gate.
0: But no postman.
1: Up off his head.

0: Tony McKenna, I probably sang that harmony with you when we went on tour. Oh, that was 12 years ago, 10 years ago, 12 years ago. Tony, good little song. And what about that line? I found that just veggies and some herbal tea, it made me lightheaded. Well, that'll happen. How are you this morning? It's lovely. I'll tell you what, it's going gangbusters. The cane harvest is going just nuts. Good morning if you're on the header or whatever, trucker.
1: Good morning, Macca. This is Jerry. I'm up in Proserpine carting sugarcane from a farm into a railhead at the moment, and the sun's just rising and there's fog across the flats, and it really is beautiful this morning.
0: Sounds lovely, Jerry. Cane season's in full swing, isn't it?
1: Yeah, June till November, it's flat out at the moment. Sort of started work at 4:30 and it's just sort of got daylight and the fog's rising and they're loading cane into the back and it's all go.
0: You're a truck driver? Basically.
1: I am at the moment. I've sort of done a lot of things, and goodness knows what, my hair turned grey and I bought a caravan, and now I wander around doing harvesting and cotton picking and sort of cane work, you know, and this sort of came up, so I grabbed it.
0: You enjoy that?
1: Yeah, it's good fun. It's something different, good fun, and make a few dollars and then sort of go and have a bit of a rest and have a look at somewhere else. I like to think of myself as a grey nomad that sort of does different things. I'm a bit old to be picking fruit. I sort of find that a bit difficult, or I sort of choose not to. To sit in a harvester with the air conditioning and watching something and it's all ever-changing and different, I sort of like it doing it this way. So I was born a little bit north of town at a place called Baraba, and after going for a lot of places, I'm sort of wandering around now.
0: So now you're up, do you sit at Proserpine?
1: Proserpine, yeah, Early Beach Proserpine. Oh, just inland from Early Beach Proserpine, just in the caravan park, picked up a job in a day or two and just sort of do this for a while and see what happens. Got an appointment to drive a harvester about September, October down Rangundawindi, so that might come off. We'll see what happens.
0: And you meet people from all over the place, and they've always got a little story, haven't they, Jerry?
1: Yeah, they've always got a story, and they've always got something to tell, and you just got to listen, you know. So a lot of people sort of talk a lot, but you got to listen a bit, and gee, you pick up some rich stories and things and history, and I love the history and what, you know, they tell you about how things started and what happened and all those sort of things. I love that.
0: Jerry, just tell people who've just tuned in again, describe the scene where you are this morning. The fog's just lifting, did you say?
1: Yeah, well, it's just got the golden sun and there's a little bit of cloud and it's sort of lined and it's just above the tree line. And where the cane's been cut, there's fog laying along the ground in a level about 3 or 4 metres off the ground, and it's all gone golden and white and green, and it just looks so special and beautiful this morning.
0: Jerry, love you. Nice to talk to you.
1: Okay, Macca. Thanks a lot and lovely to talk to you.
0: Keep in touch, eh?

0: where the rainforest covers the hills of green. What a lovely song, Penny Davies and Roger Islett. 1300 700 222, are you up this morning? Good morning. G'day, this is Macca.
1: Oh, g'day, Macca. Stuart Roach again, mate. I'm just going past Lord Howe Island. It's a beautiful view of it this morning.
0: Oh, mate. This is Stuart Roach, ladies and gentlemen. Where are you off to, or are you coming back?
1: No, just coming back from Los Angeles, and you can see Ball's Pyramid, and just a tiny puff of cloud sitting up over Lord Howe, but it looks clear, and it looks a fairly calm sea too.
0: Oh, so how's it life in the air, Stuart?
1: Oh, good, still good, and we had a pretty good run down today. Got 61 knots on the nose at the moment, slowing up our progress, but still arriving into Sydney on schedule.
0: So you live a different life, Stuart. You can ring me. I remember my first call from a Qantas pilot, which was, I don't know, 86, 87, something like that. And he said, look, we're just coming in over and we're looking for a breeze, but we didn't get it. And I'm looking out across to, the coast, and I can see the wheat fields and all that sort of stuff. That's your life, Stuart. You can see the world from 30,000 feet.
1: Well, 40,000 today, and they should be able to see us as we go past, if they're down there on Lord Hale. I think normally we can see the shadow of our contrail, but I think we're putting an exhaust trail out.
0: There you go. So, Stuart, you're a busy man now. How's life in the passenger section? Lots of people?
1: Oh, yeah, we're full today. Not a single spare seat on board. We've got 491 people, passengers. So 517 total on board, so it's a full ship tonight.
0: And what sort of plane are you flying?
1: Oh, it's still A380 Airbus.
0: And haven't they ordered some new planes, Qantas and some of the other airline?
1: Oh, yeah, now we've got the new 350, which will fly direct, I think, from Sydney to up to London. So it'll be a long flight, but it's a pretty amazing aeroplane that'll travel that far in one hop, but also go across to New York out of Sydney.
0: Is that a little smaller than what you're flying today?
1: Oh, it's a bit smaller. It's probably one of the biggest of the twin jets, the A350.
0: Yeah, Stuart, nice to talk to you, mate. I wish I was up there and you can explain the finer things. I always, when I'm sitting in a plane and I think, I wonder what that is. I think there should be a running commentary. That's if I've got a window seat, a running commentary. So we're just passing over, Yeah, I'd love that.
1: Well, we're right over the top of Lord Howe now, and it looks terrific, really terrific. And as I said, just a couple of little puffs of cloud on the southern end of it, but a beautiful day out here if anyone's out here. But good to chat with you again, Macca.
0: Good on you, Stuart. Keep in touch, mate. We'll catch up for a cup of tea or something sometime.
1: Good on you. Look forward to it. Thank you.
0: See you, mate. Bye. Hey, look out, world. Here comes the land down under. This is Slim.

That's what Slim sang in about 1992. This is called Murray Flows. That's where we were. It's a lovely morning it was. Love to talk to you this morning, wherever you are. You don't have to be over Lord Howe, kids. Wow, it looks beautiful, he said. It would do. Be nice to be down there, actually. On the, on Lord Howe, where the lovely palms, if you like palms. I've got one growing in my garden. I'm thinking of getting rid of it. I don't like palms. Unless it was a cabbage tree palm. I would love one of them. The early English settlers, when they came to Australia, took the fronds from the cabbage tree palms and made cabbage tree hats. Because, well, they found it hot. They got sunburn. I don't know if they thought about bringing hats. But they had some of the people on board, probably convicts at the time, for stealing a loaf of bread or whatever, stealing an apple. Can you believe it? Anyway, they were hatters. And they fashioned cabbage tree hats out of the wonderful cabbage tree palm, which grows right up and down the East Coast. And they made these lovely hats. You give us a ring wherever you are. I'd love to talk to you. You're probably not up, so don't worry about it if you're not up. On the program, what have we got on the program? Have we got anything? I don't know. Can't remember. Might talk about ageism in Australia. Do you think older people are treated with ignore? I'll use that word, with ignore. I think they are. This is called Murray Flows. Sam C plays this. Used to play in the Flying Circus, and lots of bands did, Sam. But I'll tell you what, we're just back from the Murray. I think I played this last week. Sitting by the Murray, getting up in the morning, should be there. As the lady said to me, Ian, you should do an OB every week. I just can't manage it. It's too hard. You come home and there's a million things to do and then go away again. Give us a ring.

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1: Good morning, Tony Carr with ABC News. A 63-year-old swimmer killed by a shark at a beach in Perth North has been remembered as a generous and devoted family man. Brianna Shepherd reports.
2: Greg James O'Neill was swimming close to the Sorrento Beach shoreline on Friday morning when he was taken by a great white. Despite a wide-ranging search, Mr. O'Neill's body is yet to be recovered. In a statement, his family said they were deeply shocked and devastated, describing Mr. O'Neill as a generous and devoted family man who loved the ocean and was known as a passionate swimmer, sports lover, dedicated worker, and an all-round generous, witty guy. A catch-and-kill order for the shark, which authorities have lost track of, has been made in an attempt to collect evidence. Sorrento Beach and several others in the area will remain closed until at least midday.
1: WA police are investigating a stabbing in Perth's north yesterday afternoon that left a man with serious injuries. Authorities were alerted to a disturbance involving two groups in the food court at Lakeside Joondalup Shopping Centre just after 4 o'clock. It's alleged a man in his 20s was stabbed during the incident. He was taken to Royal Perth Hospital for treatment. It's believed the two groups are known to each other. Police say while it appears to have been an isolated event with no ongoing threat to public safety, officers will remain in the area while the investigation continues. The Prime Minister is calling for a global framework to regulate the development of AI, declaring humans must remain in control of the technology. Here's National Affairs correspondent Jane Norman.
3: Anthony Albanese is in the United States to attend the UN General Assembly. On his way to New York, he made a stopover in Silicon Valley to visit Apple's headquarters and discuss new parental controls for children, which were partly inspired by Australia's social media reforms. Technology and the rise of AI are key themes of this visit. Speaking to reporters in Cupertino, Mr. Albanese said he'd be talking with other world leaders at next week's forum about developing global rules for the development of AI, saying there are risks that need to be mitigated and Australia can't sit on the sidelines. Donald Trump has dismissed calls for regulation. Jane Norman, ABC News, Cupertino.
1: Some of America's most prominent media organisations have signalled their intention to launch legal challenges against a ban by President Donald Trump. America's editor John Lyons has more.
4: On Friday, President Trump said he'd be banning journalists from CNN, Politico and MS Now from entering the White House because they were consistently negative about him. Staff from those outlets turned up for work Saturday morning, and when they swiped their passes at the front gate, they were declined. In the past, President Trump has tried to ban journalists, but these have been successfully challenged in the courts. The three outlets are arguing the ban is in breach of the First Amendment of the US Constitution, which protects freedom of the press, and they say they will be challenging. John Lyons, ABC News, New York.
1: The average Australian woman is expected to live to nearly 90 by 2066. Sarah Tometska reports.
5: In the next 40 years, Australian women are expected to live to 89 years old, while men will live to 86, according to the government's latest intergenerational report. That's up from current life expectancy of 86 years for women and 82 years for men, though Indigenous Australians live 10 years less on average. The Treasury data also suggests Canada's life expectancy will overtake Australia's over the next two decades.
1: In the AFL, Brisbane is into its fourth consecutive grand final after beating Hawthorn by 9 points at the MCG. Corbin Middlemass reports.
6: With a spot in the grand final on the line, Jarman Impey was caught holding the ball after a brave umpiring decision rewarded the tackle of Hugh McCluggage, handing possession to Brisbane down by 3 points in the final minute. McCluggage kicked truly to send Brisbane into a fourth straight grand final and a tilt at a hat-trick of premierships. The lead swung on four occasions during time on in the last quarter and nine times across the contest as the Hawks and Lions authored one of the all-time great games of Australian football. Nick Watson kicked six in a losing cause as the Hawks season ended in heartbreaking fashion. The Lions will now play Fremantle in the AFL Grand Final next Saturday.
1: In basketball, South East Melbourne has defeated the Perth Wildcats 100-79 in their NBL season opener in Perth. Perth's weather, cloudy with a medium chance of showers becoming less likely in the early afternoon. A forecast top today of 21. The outlook sunny tomorrow, 23, mostly sunny on Tuesday.

0: 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Currently in Perth, it's 13.7 degrees.
1: From Belmont to Butler.
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2: Good morning. Watching the sunrise down at Surf Beach at Bateman's Bay, mate.
3: Lucky you. Are you going for a surf?
2: But I don't surf, but I go for a long swim, that's for sure.
3: Uh-huh.
2: As long as the sharks don't get me, mate. But there's not a lot of sharks down here compared to Perth, that's for sure.
3: How do you... You don't know. Don't know, Murray.
2: You spin the wheel, don't you?
3: Yeah, well, exactly.
2: yeah,
3: anyway.
2: Just moved down from Sydney, mate. I grew up in Bangalore, Byron Bay. Halfway between there and Lismore and down south, and then grew up in Sydney, grew up both places really, and then decided to make the move down here. Bought a place down here in the beautiful Surf Beach about 6 months ago, 7 months ago, and made the move down here full time now. So this is it for me, I think, at least for the next however long.
3: The next phase of your life, Murray, is that
2: next
3: the story?
2: Next phase of my life, mate. I'm only the ripe young age of 50, buddy, so I look out.
3: What do you do?
2: Well, I'm an automotive engineer by trade, so I build a lot of race cars, race motorbikes. I'm a physiotherapist and a yoga teacher and a meditation teacher and a counsellor.
3: Wow. So
2: how's that for a handful of difference?
3: Well, I reckon building... racing cars would be very meditative too.
2: Exactly right, mate. The zen of it all is talk about patience and ingenuity, that's for sure.
3: Have you read the book?
2: The Zen of the Art of Motorcycle Maintenance?
3: Zed and the Art of Motorcycle Maintenance. Have you read that one?
2: They're correct. Mundo read that about, 25 years ago, I suppose.
3: Yeah, I waded through that. waded through it. I found it heavy going, actually, but I read it, years ago.
2: It's only a very small book. Yeah, it's only a very thin book. It's not a massive read, but at the same time, it's just a lot of...
3: What do you mean a thin book? I reckon it's, 300 pages? 300 pages?
2: Yeah,
3: I don't
2: that's
3: know.
2: That's not a novel, though, is it?
3: No, it's not Capricornia or something like that.
2: Capricornia. It's not the dictionary, but... But still, it's full of philosophical entries, and it makes you think a lot. That's what I like about it.
3: Yes, I'll have to read it again because I didn't finish it, as I recall. I thought life's too busy, and I was learning all my ninth flat five chords. And
2: there you go. I'm also a guitarist myself. So.
3: Oh, mate, is there no end to your talents, Murray?
2: No, there's not, and I've got 19 guitars. Just so you know.
3: All right.
2: I play a lot of rock and roll, heavy metal, acoustic, folk, whether it's classical music or, but a lot of full on rock and roll and, so a death metal yogi.
3: And were you doing that up in the bay, as they call it?
2: Yeah, I've been playing guitar. Oh, engineering, you mean, or?
3: No, guitaring.
2: Guitaring, yeah, I've been playing since I was about 8. So about that's 40 something plus years. So I generally play about 2 or 3 hours a day.
3: Murray, good luck with your move, mate, from the north to the south.
2: I'm settled in now, mate. I'm 100% done. So I only really arrived here about probably 8 weeks ago now. So out of Sydney.
3: A little further south each year.
2: I think down at Bateman's it's beautiful. The climate yesterday was 28. Today is about 28, 29.
3: Well, spring has sprung, mate, but don't be surprised if it cools down too, because spring's like that, isn't it? One day it's hot and next day's cold, or colder, yeah.
2: Yeah, we copped the massive winds here last week. Only a few days back it was blowing a gale, and all of a sudden now it's, there's not even a leaf moving. It's beautiful. It's still, and we've got plenty of whipbirds out the front, which wake me up most mornings, which is a good thing.
3: Good luck, Murray. Nice to talk to you, mate.
2: Good on you, Mac. I love your show, mate.
3: Thank you. Bye.
2: See ya.
4: I live at a place where the seasons change each day, where the tide comes in, goes out, in Stingray Bay, where there's sunshine, rain shower, storm and calm, green mangrove, pine tree, she oak, coconut palm. There's mud crab, sand crab, shark and crocodile and mud flat, sandbank. A reef runs out a mile to sea in Stingray Bay. On any old day here, the sandflies will prove even giants fear. And if you choose to wade in Stingray Bay, there's poisonous stonefish, cone shells, so they say. And yet, It is a place where children play and swim and paddle, much to the dismay of the occasional tourist who comes here astray, misguided by the map to Stingray Bay.
1: Tell Australia, ring Macca, put everybody in the know. If you've got a little yarn, ring Macca on Australia's radio show. If the creek's been rising or the weather's coming up, or you found a little nugget or your horse has won the cup, put the billy on, ring Macca. Australia's waiting for you.
4: A poem by a bloke called John Blight. Lovely, isn't it? Lovely. You'd love to go to Stingray Bay, except for the sharks and the crocodiles and the conefish and, well, the stingrays as well. Our number this morning, 1300 700 222. Wherever you are around the world, in Australia, on the road, give us a ring a rumour. Love to talk to you.
1: Want a hand, mate? Ring Macca. Someone will give it a go.
5: Hello.
6: Yeah, g'day.
5: It's Martin Byrne. I'm in Mount Newton up in the northwest of Australia. Every Sunday I drive across from Karajini, that's where I live, the national park, get up at about 3 o'clock and drive across to Newman. The truck comes up from Perth with the Sunday Times, so I pick up my load here from him when he gets here, and then I cross to Tom Price and Parabadoo, and do a bit of shopping and go home again.
6: And you deliver the papers, mate. You're the important bloke.
5: Well, while people are still reading them anyway.
6: How far's that run, Martin?
5: Well, it's a round trip. It's about 700k all up. That's nothing up here. I mean, the guy that comes up from Perth, he drives 3,000k round trip, you know. If you're ever out to Carriage anyway, drop in.
6: Nice to talk to you, Martin.
5: Thanks a lot. Enjoy your show, mate. Thanks.
3: I love the papers. Good morning and welcome wherever you are. That was Martin. That was about 10 years ago. I wonder if Martin's still delivering the papers. It's a long run. Yeah, that was about 2010 or 12 I spoke to Martin. 1300 700 222. I love the newspapers. I love the headlines. There's some ripper headlines and some daggy ones, of course. You know, people promoting, you know, headlines that promote the particular party that they support. But I love the funny ones. And speaking of which, Trevor Nicky says, listening this morning, heard you talking of the Runner in Crookwell, as well as the publishers of the Upper Lachlan Gazette. It's a great little paper too. And that one was in colour. I have a place at Chuina out of Crookwell. And the village of Chuina puts out a monthly newsletter called the Chuina Chat. Chuina Chat. I receive it monthly via email to keep up with what happens in the locale. When we're there, we always grab the Upper Lachlan Gazette to read at the general store. Most important the papers are, I reckon. These news heads and listening to the local ABC are our staples when we go to Chuina, which is unfortunately not enough. The Chuina Goldfields Inn is having its official reopening on the October long weekend. And on the road again, that's what I've been doing. Just the trucks. I love the trucks. And you should see the crops, ladies and gentlemen. At Call Haulage, Geraine Transport, Riverside Refrigerated, Welby Bulk Haulage, Yolonga Transport, Svanasio, Newton, Plats of Cooma, DTS Young, Hayon Trucks everywhere. Well, not everywhere, but there's a bit of it around the place. Good morning to Bullagaroo Station, Mount Phillip, Pont Farms, Urie Park, Opti Farm. Oh, it's on the road. It's just the best place to be.
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0: from his album The Sea and the Soil with his song about the farrier. And I met a farrier. His name is Ray Lincoln. You'll hear the sound of the forge and the clipping away. Have a listen. Come and meet Ray Lincoln. Could be the sound of the smithy. Smithy, a mighty man is he with large and sinewy hands. It's Ray Lincoln. He's a farrier and a smithy and everything. How are you, Ray?
1: Very well, thank you.
0: What are you doing there, making a...
1: Just forming a few little light ornamental shoes, only like little lucky ones. But
0: I see from your skill and, dare I say, your age, that you've probably been at this game a fair while.
1: I started at the age of 14 and I'm 82 this year. It's been a good trade to me, a good healthy trade. But a lot of people got the idea that there's not a lot of men working at it. We have a lot of young men in the trade now, mainly horseshoeing. The apprentice scheme for us finished in 1946 and didn't start again till 1988. And there's about 17 apprentices going through now, mainly horseshoeing, not blacksmithing.
0: Now, Ray, this is a big weekend, really, for horse racing. What sort of shoes do you put on your horse when it's wet like that? You just turn the thing up?
1: Well, they're standardised. They have to race in a plate. They can't put grippers on them for the mud or anything like that. They're not allowed to do that. It has altered. One time we could race barefooted, but they have to be plated now. That's mainly with geralium plates. It's just like a light horseshoe. And they can't be shod with anything heavier than 4 ounces on each foot.
0: Now, were you a farrier as well?
1: I was a farrier, yeah. Yeah, 30 time as a farrier.
0: So, and that can be pretty hectic on the course, you were?
1: Oh, definitely. Oh, you get your wet horses. Then you'll get a lot of horses that can race left-handed, not right-handed. Race right-handed in Sydney, Melbourne race left-handed. And sometimes they'll have a horse down there that might be interfering with himself. When I say interfering, one limb will hit the other. And we shoe him the best we can, and we mightn't win him. And if we don't win him, we'll send him up to New South Wales and see if he can race the other way. And that has happened.
0: How did you become a farrier, right?
1: Actually, I'm the fourth generation, so I just sort of followed on from my father. He just sort of grew up in the shop, and he was a pretty hard boss. I had a good apprenticeship because he'd put me on loan to other farriers. Well, naturally, if they say, oh, young Ray's coming on Thursday, well, they stockpile plenty of work for Thursday. And if you're going to another shop on Friday, he had a lot of work lined up too. So you could finish up some pretty hard weeks. Yeah. But it was all educational.
0: You still enjoy it? You don't do it professionally now? Or?
1: Professionally now, I'm properly retired. I've been retired nearly 20 years. I just keep myself amused. All I do now is an odd demonstration. It's different shows and open days and that, apart from that.
0: And what do you like in the Cup, the Melbourne Cup?
1: I'll be honest with you, I couldn't tell you a runner. Honest, that's been honest, I couldn't tell you a runner. I'll give you an instance on that. At Warwick Farm, years ago, I was working for my father. And I'd done 8 horses in a maiden race at Warwick Farm, and I was told each one in strict confidence, and the one that I didn't play had come home. So that turned me off punting for life. I'd hardly go to a race meeting now and never get done. If I go to a race meeting, it'll be a bush meeting somewhere. Yeah. Now, I couldn't tell you, Ron. In 1951, the year that I was married, we were getting $1.70, that was to shoe a racehorse. 17 shillings to make his shoes and nail them on. I was going for a pound because we just married and I was going for a pound, $2. We got a pound and we had a letter back to the Master Farriers Association saying if there's any more price increases it was becoming excessive and they'll take it to the price commissioner. That was the letter from the Owners and Trainers Association.
0: Wow.
1: So how's that? But they'd nod their head for an extra 100 guineas to buy a yearling, to your yearling they call them, to 100 guineas, one nod of the head, that would kiss him shot for his full racing career. But that's what happened. So I never had a lot of time for horse trainers after that.
0: Ray, what do you reckon is the best way to shoe?
1: Well, after working the trade all my life, but I woke up to it too late, after my back broke down, the best way to shoe is to put them in the yard, open the gate and go shoe.
0: Ray, great to meet you. Nice to talk to you.
1: Nice talking to you. Yeah, bye-bye.

0: Sister Sue.
1: Give us a ring. 1300 700 222. The spirit of the green and gold. The Wattle. Mr. Caswell, one of his best.

0: All sorts of things are on at the moment and coming up. Kakadu Bird Week starts on the 23rd. That'd be interesting. I wonder what that's about. I know it's about bird, but it's Kakadu Bird Week. 23rd of September, Margaret River Region Open Studios till 27th of September. Junction Arts Festival in Lonnie, Strathcreek Country Markets at Pioneer Reserve. The Melbourne Royal Show starts on the 25th of September. I haven't been, we went there in 97, I think. The last time I went to the Melbourne Royal, I think so. Malden Folk Festival starts on the 3rd of October. The Seduna Oyster Fest on the 3rd of October. Good Old Days Festival in Burrellin. 2nd starts on the 2nd of October. And the Woolgoolga Curry Fest next Saturday. I was going to try and get up to Woolgoolga. I don't think I'll be able to make it. But anyway, who cares? You can't do everything. You can't be everywhere. 1300 700 222. Good morning, wherever you are. G'day, this is Macca.
1: G'day, Macca. I'm Lottie Shepherd from Orange, New South Wales. How are you today?
0: Lottie, is it?
1: Yes.
0: I'm okay, Lottie. What's happening?
1: Well, today I am going to Warren to do a horse show representing my school, Captain Macaulay Catholic Primary School, and some good family friends are taking me. And, yeah, it's a two-day event, and I'm really excited for it.
0: Good on you. I bet you are. What's your horse's name?
1: Yeah. I'm riding a beautiful horse called Archie. He's about 16 hands, and he's such a nice horse.
0: Well, there you go. That sounds like it's you've got your days mapped out for you, Lottie.
1: Yeah, I do.
0: Captain, who was Captain Macaulay?
2: Catherine Macaulay.
0: Sorry.
1: Oh, that's okay. She was like, she was this lady and she was poor, but she decided to start a school for all the poor children who couldn't afford it, and so she would look after them and help them learn. And she was with the Mercy Sisters, and they all started a school, and then so they decided to name our school after her.
0: There you go. How old are you, Lottie?
1: I'm 12 years old.
0: So you're in year six, would that be right?
1: Yes, I am.
0: There you go. All right. What else you got for us?
1: Well, I thought you'd be interested to know that I got into our school talent show for doing a bit of poetry. I'm doing Turbulence by Murray Harton.
0: Oh, yes, I know that one. Yep.
1: Yep.
0: Okay, you're going to recite it for me now?
1: Yeah, I'll just give you I know you don't have much time. I don't want to take too much of it. I'll just give you
0: a spasm.
1: Probably my favorite.
0: All right.
1: Little paragraph.
0: Okay. Well, we just had the call from Stuart, the Qantas captain, a little while ago.
1: Yeah.
0: He was they were flying at 40,000 feet and they were over Lord Howe Island. But I don't think there was much turbulence, although he said he had 60 knots of wind on the nose. Go for it, Lottie.
1: Oh. Okay. The plane, she dropped 1,000 feet, bounced up 500 more. When his head hit the roof, his backside hit the floor. I've rode all through the territory and never come unstuck. So give me all you've got, Big Bird, and buck you bastard buck. And while the passengers were screaming in fear of certain death, Bill whooped and hollered till he near ran out of breath.
0: There you go. And you recited that in your talent quest, or is that to come, the talent quest?
1: Yeah, my friend Poppy Davidson and Will Dowling, we all took turns in reciting
0: parts
1: a paragraph
0: of
1: each. Yeah.
0: Oh, how good's that? It's good fun, isn't it? It's very nerve-wracking to get up and in front of people and you weren't reading
1: it's
0: it.
1: So
0: you've remembered it, haven't you, Lottie? You know it off by heart.
1: Yep.
0: Yeah. We had to do that. I wonder if is that part of the curriculum now to learn? I think it's really good to learn poems off by heart.
1: I think they probably encourage you to, but no, we don't do that in school.
0: Well, I think it's a great idea. I saw somebody on the 7:30 report years ago, and he was a professor from America, and he said that learning things off by heart is good for your mental acuity.
1: Yeah.
0: And when you grow up...
1: Oh, that's good.
0: Yeah. When you grow up, you'll be able to speak really well and just recall words all the time. So you'll do well, Lottie. You'll do well.
1: Thank you. And just one more thing, sorry, Macca. I thought you might like to know that my parents took my siblings and I to France for 6 months last year.
0: Oh, I want to go to France. I'm a Francophile. I'm a Francophile. Good on you, Lottie. Yeah. Great to talk to you.
1: All right. Thank you, Marco.
0: Thank you. See ya.
1: Bye.
0: Good luck at the party thing.
1: Thank you.
0: Bye. $1,300, $700, $222.

0: Loved ones said they were deeply shocked and devastated, describing him as a generous and devoted family man who loved the ocean. Joondalup detectives are asking for any witnesses to a stabbing at a shopping centre in Perth North yesterday afternoon to come forward. Authorities were alerted to a disturbance involving two groups in the food court at Lakeside Joondalup just after 4 o'clock. It's alleged a man in his 20s was stabbed during the incident and taken to hospital for treatment. Police say while it appears to have been an isolated incident with no ongoing threat to public safety, officers will remain in the area while the investigation continues. It's believed the two groups are known to each other. The Prime Minister will use a visit to the UN General Assembly to push for global rules to regulate the development of AI. His National Affairs correspondent Jane Norman.
1: Anthony Albanese has paid a visit to Apple's headquarters in Silicon Valley for a meeting with the company's executive chairman, Tim Cook, about new child safety features, which were partly inspired by Australia's social media reforms. Technology and the rapid rise of AI are shaping up as a key theme of the Prime Minister's US trip. In a press conference in Cupertino, the Prime Minister said he'd be talking to other world leaders at next week's UN General Assembly about establishing a global framework, telling reporters AI development is moving quickly and humans must remain in control. The position puts him at odds with Donald Trump, who's dismissed calls for regulation.
0: Journalists from some of America's most prominent news organisations have been prevented from entering the White House after a decision by US President Donald Trump. America's editor John Lyons reports.
2: A day after President Trump said he was banning CNN, Politico and MS Now from access to the White House, staff turned up for their Saturday morning shifts and found their passes had been disabled. President Trump says the three outlets have consistently been negative in their reporting of him and that he's also considering banning reporters from the New York Times and Washington Post. This is not the first time President Trump has tried to exclude certain outlets who then appealed to the courts. The three organisations say they will challenge the ban, which they argue is in breach of the First Amendment of the US Constitution.
0: Turkey says it's ready to help Saudi Arabia as Iranian-backed Houthi militants claim an attack on the capital Riyadh. Patricia Tiano reports.
3: Turkey's foreign minister says Saudi Arabia may have military needs due to ongoing attacks by Yemen's Houthis, who have claimed drone and missile strikes on the Saudi capital and several energy sites. It comes as a column of black smoke was seen rising from fuel tanks near King Fahd Airport in Riyadh, where flights were temporarily disrupted. Residents were told to stay indoors in the first such alert since the recent escalation of the conflict. While the militant group says the attacks were carried out in response to alleged criminal attempts to target the Yemeni capital Sana'a, there has been no official comment from Saudi authorities.
0: Pro-Palestinian demonstrators have descended on a stadium in Philadelphia ahead of Ed Sheeran's concert in the US city. It comes after rapper Macklemore was dropped from the tour after he called for a free Palestine earlier this month. This protester says the controversy has created an opportunity to send a strong message.
4: I came out here because I'm very upset about what Ed Sheeran did, and I see it as a cultural watershed moment. It gives people who are pro-Palestinian an opportunity to educate other people in a way that we have not been able to do before.
0: In the AFL, veteran Brisbane midfielder Lachie Neal says his side's big game experience got it over the line in the Lions' thrilling 9-point victory over Hawthorn at the MCG. Brisbane trailed with less than a minute on the clock after holding a 28-point lead early in the final term. But two goals in the final 30 seconds clinched a place in Saturday's grand final against Fremantle. Neal says his team knows what it takes to win big games.
5: All the experiences that we've been through over the last 8 years really has sort of held us in good stead for games like that, and we seem to handle the moments pretty well, and they're off to another one, so it's exciting.
0: In Perth, cloudy with a medium chance of showers becoming less likely in the early afternoon, a forecast top today of 21. The outlook sunny tomorrow, 23. Currently in the city, it's 13.2 degrees.
6: Now, I don't care what the weatherman says when the weatherman says it's raining.
7: From our weatherman, Mike Griffin, here's a snapshot. He says about a third of the bushfires from the New South Wales Fire Service along the coast of New South Wales, south to north, Jamboree, etc., Bellbrook, Tenterfield, Kingcumber, Bungalora, in Queensland. He's just given a list of places where there's little bushfires going on. Fire at Mount Archer burnt 6.

Days with thick smoke and ash over Rocky. Near Darwin and Catherine, there's a number of fires across the top end with maximums around 34. Not to mention the Kimberley has a few. Roebourne 38 and Cunnamulla 37. Rocky has reported 33 days straight without rainfall. This is reflected in very dry conditions and parched countryside across central Queensland and southern inland Queensland. Birdsville is expected to reach 37 today. Mount Wellington gusts of 140 k's during the week. Forecasters, wind gusts reach 70 to 80 across over 100 k's across Mount Wellington. Fire dangers ramped up with gusty west and northwesterlies over Tassie for mainly Sunday, then colder southwesterly winds and showers Monday. But spring can really hang you up the most, can't it? Lots of change. Cooler southwesterlies in Western Australia, 27 degree maximums in Hobart and Melbourne today, and Sydney, of course, in New South Wales. High develops in the Bight, causing cold southerlies in South Australia. In the north, a rare high develops in the central Coral Sea, causing light winds and early fog patches. In WA, a trough from Wiluna to Rawlinna causes isolated thunderies. Midweek, a sneaky low develops over the Pilbara Thursday, then it develops a trough over the southern quarter of the state. An isolated storm activity develops from Newman, Meekatharra, Leonora, Kalgoorlie late Thursday and drifts south affecting Perth. Be cold southerlies for South Australia and Victoria tomorrow and also in Sydney. Temperature drops about 7 to 10 degrees. Maybe some drizzle. But they did say, didn't they, it's El Nino's back. Ah, yes.

0: Oh, the Manly Jazz Festival's on in Manly, of course. Where else would it be? You can listen on Channel 25 if you like. Boney Mountain Folk Festival is on today. That's in Queensland. Tropical Art Deco Festival in Innisfail. Toowoomba Carnival of Flowers till the 5th of October. Outback by the Sea Festival in Karamba. We were there, weren't we, Kel? Good Old Days Festival in Barillon. Tim's in Wyangaree. Good morning, Tim.
1: Morning, Macca. How are you?
0: Fabulous, mate. Just fabulous.
1: That's the go. Macca, we're running a camp draft up here at Wyangaree this morning.
0: Mm-hmm.
1: And it's the last day. We've had two glorious days, and it's just been a really good community event.
0: Are you a camp drafter, Tim, yourself?
1: Yes, Macca. Yep. And it's been good. It's a real big bit of a deal up here. We're running a lot of small cattle donors, and it's a pretty big logistics effort, and it's all good. Just a lot of good people get together.
0: So you're at Wyangaree. That's up in northern New South Wales, isn't it? Around what, Mullumbimby, Kyogle sort of area? Is that the deal?
1: Yeah, about 10 minutes north of Kyogle on the Richmond River.
0: And what sort of a season have you had up there, mate?
1: We've had a pretty wet winter, Macca, which is pretty ordinary for us. A lot of the country wouldn't believe that, but we're breaking into a good spring now. We probably couldn't bugger it from here on in.
0: Well, give it a go. Depends where you go, but there has been a lot of rain around the place. And as I drove from Adelaide to Sydney and Sydney to Adelaide, a lot of crops are just looking fabbo. They're just looking fantastic. There'll be some that aren't, but, some of the crops are looking, just wonderful.
1: This country is built for a bit of wet weather, and it's not so much the amount of rain, it's the amount of wet days you get, Macca.
0: Exactly. All right, Timmy, good on you. What are you doing this morning? Where are you now?
1: I've been out in the yard at a few heifers for the finals, and I'm just heading back to the grounds now, and we'll kick off at 7 o'clock, and we should be finished by about 2:30.
0: All right. Good on you, Tim.
1: Good on you, Macca.
0: See you, mate.
1: See ya.
0: Jen's in Eden, and I've talked to Jen before. Jen's got something interesting to tell us about. She's a watcher. Tell us, Jen, what do you watch? Good morning.
2: Oh, I watch a lot of boats, but I watch aeroplanes too. And after you spoke to the Qantas pilot coming over, Lord Howe, it reminded me of a flight that I see on flight radar, Sydney to Johannesburg. And it's sometimes I even hear it, but it comes down on over the south coast here on its way to Johannesburg from Sydney. And that's just a little bit intriguing. You'd think that if it was heading from Sydney to Johannesburg, it would go west straight away. But it, for some reason, someone who knows much better than I do will know why they go south. I think it's something to do with the shape of the Earth, and it's not so far around. If the further south you go,
0: really,
2: it's not so far around. So they come down south first and go around and then go back up again.
0: Because sometimes, when I've talked to pilots who are flying planes, Ansett, and remember Ansett, I just go, oh, my eyes glaze over and I remember Ansett and Qantas, and they say, oh, look, we've done so-and-so. They move because they take advantage of winds, or they go up 10,000 feet or down 10,000 feet, and they go, or they go in, come in over, Alice Springs instead of going on the coast and things like that. So I thought, but maybe it's the shape of the Earth and it's shorter to go that way. Look, I don't know. It's interesting, Jen.
2: It is. And, I mean, obviously, I don't know what they're paying a litre for fuel, but they need to look out for the fuel as well.
0: Exactly. I'll say. That's the whole deal. That's why they go searching for turbulence, if you know what I mean.
2: That's right, or not.
0: Yeah.
2: Yeah, so, it's just something interesting that I've observed on flight radar. A beautiful morning here. It's just all those winds I've had in Tassie, my goodness. It's just been, they have now. The water is calm and reflecting here at the moment, and the sun's shining beautifully.
0: Any big boats in the harbour at Eden?
2: Let me have a look. No, most of the fishing fleet is out, just a couple, and always some visiting yachts. There's different visiting yachts come and go.
0: I wonder what that'd be like, Jen, to get in a yacht and sail the world. I mean, it's...
2: Well, there's a couple here from Sweden at the moment. We've got the Swedish flag flying on the stern of one of the yachts, and they're waiting for a weather window to go to New Zealand, is what they call it.
0: Uh-huh.
2: They're having a lovely time here. Just
0: well, it's a lovely harbour at Eden, isn't it? Beautiful.
2: It is.
0: It reminds me of Albany. Albany's got a lovely big harbour too.
2: Yes, yes. And there's a new song I saw online in the last few days about it. I must try and get it to you. There's a beautiful song being written about Twofold Bay, and there's been plenty of songs written, but there was a new one I saw. I did invite you to an event we had at the museum yesterday.
0: Uh-huh.
2: It's just 96 years since Tom's body was found floating in the bay, Australia's famous killer whale, Old Tom. It's 96 years, and so we opened the museum with free admission, and we had about probably nearly 400 people through the museum yesterday, which was very, very pleasing.
0: So tell me this, 96 years since Tom the killer whale was found floating and dead.
2: In Twofold Bay, yeah.
0: I'm not a fan of killer whales. they have no natural predators, right?
2: I don't think so, no. They're on the top of the triangle,
0: yes,
2: I think
0: exactly.
2: They are. Yes. But he's very, very well loved, and we're seeing plenty of humpbacks migrating south at the moment. It's time for that beautiful migration.
0: Yeah, and as I said the other day, and as somebody told me years ago, I think it was Nat Young, the surfer, I know he rang here one morning 15 years ago. He said, when you got whales, you've got sharks, and that may be one of the reasons why there's more sharks around, because there's more whales around. I mean, they're just natural. They go together. Sharks and whales go together, but not

0: in a nice way, if you know what I mean.
1: Yeah, well, and it's just the swings and roundabouts of a population in the ocean that we don't, sort of don't think about too much. We think about things that we can see and touch on land, but we don't think too much about what's going on under the water, do we?
0: No. Good on you, Jen. I'm gonna find out about I'll find out about that. Maybe Stuart's still in the area. He'll ring us.
1: Yeah, who knows? The Sydney Johannesburg flight. We need to know why it goes where it goes.
0: Well, they probably all do. They probably all do. Well, you know, they're all doing that. The shape of the world. We need Einstein here. Good on you, Jen.
1: Thanks, Ian.
0: See
1: ya.
0: Bye. Bye. Ken's in Coonabarabran. Morning, Ken.
2: Good morning, Macca. How are you going?
0: Yep. What's happening?
2: Mate, I've spoken to you a few times over the years. I'm a tennis coach and I work for doing some stuff for the Far West Academy of Sport. And I'm out here for the week. We're at Coonabarabran today and I've got all my Far West tennis juniors coming into Coona today for a day of tennis. And then I actually stay out here for the week and I travel around and do some private lessons with the kids in their hometowns of Warren and Ningen, Canamble and Gilgandra. So it's a beautiful, beautiful morning here in Coonamacca.
0: I bet it is. I bet it is. And probably a little fresh, which is nice.
2: Yeah, very, very nice. And look, last night, the stars, as we know, that you know, we've got the observatory out here at Coona, and it was just spectacular here in the caravan park looking out at the stars last night. It was just beautiful, absolutely beautiful. But we've got tennises, I've spoken to you before over the years. I try to keep tennis going out here, and
0: well, that's where all the good tennis players came from, the bush. Not all of them. Kenny Rosewell was a city boy, a lot of our great tennis players, like the Rocket and Roy Emerson, great players. They came from the bush. But I read three, 6 weeks about the state of Australian tennis, and it's in the doldrums. When we were growing up, mate, tennis players, as the race caller used to say, were falling out of trees. They're falling out of trees here at the finish. I don't know where to look. And we had tennis players falling out of trees. But now we're bereft. We're bereft.
2: Yeah, we're struggling, Mac. We get that one or two exceptional juniors, but look, I came through, I'm in the 60s now, and when I was a junior, we only really had tennis and cricket, and now, even when I travel around in these towns, the sporting opportunities for kids, particularly swimming out here, Mac, like every town has got a beautiful swimming centre, and then you look a little bit further down the road, and the tennis centre, in a lot of instances, is 90 years old, and fading. But look, mate, I've got 16 kids, juniors, in my academy squad this year, and we've got some really great little tennis players. I've been doing this now for 25 years with the tennis program with the Far West, and we haven't had any Grand Slam champions back, but we've got a lot of juniors that are putting back into their local clubs, which is really, really nice.
0: All right. Well, keep up the good work, Kenny, and find us a Roy Emerson if you can, please. But see, Roy Emerson was tough. He was strong. He could, he had great forearms on him. I mean, and I didn't realise that when I was playing cricket. I mean, whatever sport you play, I just played. But you've got to be strong. You've got to be, you've got to do weights and you've got to be muscular. I mean, I know Don Bradman probably wasn't. He wasn't doing. But you look at the big hitters now, and you've got to hit sixes now, and that's the name of the game because it's the entertainment. And tennis, they're big, strong fellas, and if they're not big and they're not strong, they're probably not going to make it. I don't know.
2: Yeah, no, it's but look, it's not about necessarily that whether these kids make champions, Mac.
0: Oh, no.
2: They stay and they keep their local tennis store. We had a little tennis event at Galagambone yesterday where quite a few of the juniors went over and played at Galar. And, look, being able to keep some of those little tennis clubs alive. And some of the clubs out here, like here at Coonabarabran, the tennis club's going very, very strong, which is really nice. But in saying that, you go to Gilgandra at the next town and tennis, there's not much happening there. It's sort of, it's hard. Right. But, mate, I'm doing my best.
0: Good on you, Ken.
2: Good on you, mate. Talk to you.

0: glad I'm
1: playing. Bye. Lovely morning in Coonabarabran this morning. See, they're up a little. And they've got the Warrumbungles there, so... A lovely fresh morning is beautiful, isn't it? Especially when the day's going to be hot. But I remember we were in Blair National Park doing our program 20 years ago. And it was a lovely morning till about, I don't know, 7:30. And then that just lifted and it became a really quite hot day. But that's the beauty of it all. Morning, wherever you are, give us a ring.

This is Nadja. Nadja Nordhus. She's a friend of the program. She lives in New York. She plays trumpet and flugel and

0: Australia in the afternoon just looks so beautiful. And crossing over from the crossing across the ranges, you know, from say Warwick through Wootamong down onto the to Casino, there are all these beautiful spots.
1: Sunday morning. People you just don't meet anywhere else.
2: But Macca, a couple of the girls here were standing here a minute ago and we're trying to work out how long we've been in bed with you for on a Sunday morning.
3: Wow.
2: And for me, it's 20 years. We've loved it. And I've grown up with you and the kids have grown up with you, so it's been good. And it's just a thrill to meet you.
3: What do you do?
4: I'm a bean counter.
3: And how's your job changed over the last... amazing, isn't it?
4: Yeah. It's unbelievable. But I can't exist without my wife. She's a bean counter as well.
5: Oh, really?
4: Yeah. I'm the debit and she's the credit.
3: Are you a bean counter too?
6: Yeah, that's right. I met him in accounting class. Can you imagine?
7: Just a great sport.
3: How come? Tell me.
7: Well, as Billy said, there's three sheep, a dog and a man, and somebody's usually stuffing it up.
1: You can say g'day to Australia every Sunday morning with Macca.
8: Well, I love it.
3: Me too. On the program this morning, if we get a chance, our little magic moments this morning. You'll hear about Kerry Packer, John Howard, the Galapagos, conflict, all sorts of wonderful things. Benny Lexton, droughts, chloroform. It's just a wonderful little thing. I've been going through our back pages and the lady said, what's your back pages? And it's just our back pages. So, you know, it's our little archive here, big archive here. 1300 700 222. Steve's in Taree. Morning, Steve.
9: G'day, Macca. How you going?
3: Yeah, good. What's happening?
9: Mate, I'm just trying to add my bit to explain the reason that aircraft do fly south on their way to Johannesburg and sort of north on their way to places that are to the east. And the reason, as you said, it is all to do with the shape of the earth. It can be to take advantage of favourable winds, but principally, it's about flying the shortest distance between two points. And when you're talking about a spherical surface, I taught navigation for many years. And so what you're trying to do is actually, if you picture the Earth as an orange, and what you're trying to do is actually bisect that orange so that the path you're flying passes through right through the middle of the orange. And it's called a great circle. And even though it doesn't appear to be straight, because we're used to having, flat pieces of paper representing, you know, maps and various things, you can't depict that on a spherical surface. So you start off, as an example, because you are flying in a curved direction, you're actually cutting the meridians of longitude at different angles, meaning you're changing direction. So as you're flying along it, you might start out in a southwesterly direction from Sydney to Johannesburg. And then when you actually arrive at Johannesburg, you're pointing northwest. So you've almost turned 90 degrees of direction on a compass. And this is the reason years ago, you know, when we had full-time navigators on board international aircraft, they used to navigate by, you know, astro, and they would be able to cut the meridians at the, you know, continual complex curve angles.
3: But it's all on computer now, is it? So you don't need...
9: Absolutely.
3: You don't need navigators, which is a shame, I suppose, for the navigators. So the shortest distance between two points is not necessarily a straight line, Steve.
9: Correct. It's called a great on a sphere, specifically on a sphere. It's called a great circle. If you were to draw a straight line and you were to steer a constant direction, you're actually flying what's called a RUMB line, RHUMB line, and that is while it may be a constant direction between A and B, you're actually flying the longest distance. It's not the shortest distance. So again, the analogy I used to use in the classroom was just to picture an orange. Yeah. And when you put a point A and a point B on the skin of the orange and then get a knife and cut through that so that the knife passes right through the middle of the orange, joins point A and B, and you've got yourself the shortest distance, but not necessarily the constant direction.
3: And you've saved a lot of juice, haven't you? And the cost of av gas is going through the roof like everything else.
9: Absolutely, yeah. No, it's a ridiculous price. You know, I don't know. You know, thankfully, big airlines do have price hedging to guard against these things. But of course, they eventually run out, and you know, and then the reality bites. But anyway, look, I've 47 years in the industry. I worked for East West Airlines, which I'm sure you remember.
3: Yeah.
9: I've recently retired. Company policy prevents me from mentioning it, but recently retired from a major regional airline as well, and you know, flown all over Australia. Started my working life in Rabaul in PNG before the volcano flattened it and they moved out to Tokwa, and worked in the Pilbara and the Kimberley for about 5 years, based in Broome, when the fixed population in Broome was about 2,500 people. And used to swell about 8,000 during the dry season for the meatworks. And
3: flying regional, you get around, don't you, Steve? And you see Australia.
9: Oh, look, it's just you know, people ask me, why do you love flying? And the most honest answer I can give you, it's because of the view. I just love looking out. Truly.
3: Well, you can imagine me sitting here in this little studio, little's the operative word, and then yes. Stuart rings and says, we're just flying over Lord Howe. We're at 40,000 feet, and it looks fantastic. And I think there must be another life. And then, you know, there's yachts from Sweden sitting in the bay at Eden on the south coast, and they're sailing around waiting for weather to... you must feel like you're stuck in one place now, Steve, from flying everywhere.
9: Well, fortunately, I am living the dream. I realise, you know, life ambition. I bought some acreage in a very small town called Mount George. It's about 20 kilometres west of Wingham and absolutely beautiful. It's kind of about midway between Taree and Gloucester in the Manning Valley, and it's just spectacular. And
3: you're not starting an agricultural pursuit, are you, Steve? I mean, you're not growing lettuce or something like that, and have to get up and pick them every morning and pack them, and then take them in the truck and take them to the market. And you're not doing that, Steve. Tell me you're not doing that.
9: No, look, I've turned my attention towards a few Angus, but you know, either you know, you make enough just to live on, and you know, as they say, it's just a fool's paradise. But at least I'm enjoying it. But you know, it's all right. Anyway, lovely to chat.
3: Yeah, Maka, good on you, Steve. Mate. Thanks, mate.
9: Love the show, and you're really great. All the
3: thanks,
9: best.
3: Thanks, mate. Bye.
9: Bye bye.
3: Wasn't that interesting? See the shorts. The shortest distance between two points is not a straight line. Give us a ring, wherever you are. Love to talk to you. The little gang here, we'd all love to talk to you. 1300 700 222. This is Macca. MaccaTracks@gmail.com. It's 7 o'clock.

0: Good morning, Tony Carr with ABC News. A 63-year-old swimmer killed by a shark at a beach in Perth North has been remembered as a generous and devoted family man. Brianna Shepherd reports.
1: Greg James O'Neill was swimming close to the Sorrento Beach shoreline on Friday morning when he was taken by a great white. Despite a wide-ranging search, Mr. O'Neill's body is yet to be recovered. In a statement, his family said they were deeply shocked and devastated, describing Mr. O'Neill as a generous and devoted family man who loved the ocean and was known as a passionate swimmer, sports lover, dedicated worker, and an all-round generous, witty guy. A catch-and-kill order for the shark, which authorities have lost track of, has been made in an attempt to collect evidence. Sorrento Beach and several others in the area will remain closed until at least midday.
0: WA police are investigating a stabbing in Perth North yesterday afternoon that left a man with serious injuries. Authorities were alerted to a disturbance involving two groups in the food court at Lakeside Joondalup Shopping Centre just after 4 o'clock. It's alleged a man in his 20s was stabbed during the incident. He was taken to Royal Perth Hospital for treatment. It's believed the two groups are known to each other. Police say while it appears to have been an isolated incident with no ongoing threat to public safety, officers will remain in the area while the investigation continues. Three women have died in what police believe are domestic violence-related incidents in New South Wales over the space of 12 hours. Tamsin Buckle reports.
2: Police were called to a home in Wagga Wagga yesterday morning where a 23-year-old woman had been fatally stabbed. An 18-year-old man was arrested at the scene and later released without charge, and a 31-year-old was also arrested last night. All three are known to each other. A woman in her 90s died at Bondi Beach after she was found at a unit with stab wounds yesterday afternoon. A 47-year-old man was arrested at the scene. And in the state's north, a woman believed to be in her 70s has died. Her body was found at a property in Mole River last night. Police arrested a 37-year-old man at a neighbouring property.
0: And the 47-year-old man has now been charged over the fatal stabbing at Bondi. He's due to face court today. The Prime Minister is calling for a global framework to regulate the development of AI, declaring humans must remain in control of the technology. His National Affairs correspondent, Jane Norman.
3: Anthony Albanese is in the United States to attend the UN General Assembly. On his way to New York, he made a stopover in Silicon Valley to visit Apple's headquarters and discuss new parental controls for children, which were partly inspired by Australia's social media reforms. Technology and the rise of AI are key themes of this visit. Speaking to reporters in Cupertino, Mr. Albanese said he'd be talking with other world leaders at next week's forum about developing global rules for the development of AI, saying there are risks that need to be mitigated and Australia can't sit on the sidelines. Donald Trump has dismissed calls for regulation. Jane Norman, ABC News, Cupertino.
0: Some of America's most prominent media organisations have signalled their intention to launch legal challenges against a ban by President Donald Trump. America's editor John Lyons has more.
4: On Friday, President Trump said he'd be banning journalists from CNN, Politico and MS Now from entering the White House because they were consistently negative about him. Staff from those outlets turned up for work Saturday morning, and when they swiped their passes at the front gate, they were declined. In the past, President Trump has tried to ban journalists, but these have been successfully challenged in the courts. The three outlets are arguing the ban is in breach of the First Amendment of the US Constitution, which protects freedom of the press, and they say they will be challenging. John Lyons, ABC News, New York.
0: Turkey says it could help meet Saudi Arabia's military needs following attacks by Yemen's Houthi militants, who have claimed responsibility for strikes on the Saudi capital, Riyadh. Patricia Tiano reports.
5: Speaking to broadcaster NTV, Turkish Foreign Minister Hakan Fidan says the country views attacks from Yemen's Houthi rebels as very serious attacks on Saudi Arabia's territorial integrity and sovereignty. Their trilateral defense pact with Pakistan, dubbed the Mecca Joint Defense Agreement, stipulates that an armed attack on any one of the three countries will be regarded as an attack on all of them. The Houthis have been launching attacks on Saudi Arabia since declaring a naval blockade against Riyadh in July, with their latest strikes hitting fuel tanks near the King Fahd Airport, as well as energy sites in the country's Red Sea coast.
0: Pro-Palestine demonstrators have descended on a stadium in Philadelphia as the controversy over the Ed Sheeran tour continues to snowball. North America correspondent Lauren Day is there.
6: The tour has become a flashpoint over Gaza and free speech after pro-Palestinian rapper Macklemore was dropped as a support act last week. Four other support acts pulled out in solidarity, and Ed Sheeran has faced an increasing backlash, despite saying it wasn't his decision, but the promoters combined with pressure.

0: pressure from venues. For a performer who spent years cultivating an apolitical Mr. Nice Guy image, this is the biggest political controversy of his career, playing out tonight in front of tens of thousands of fans. Lauren Day, ABC News, Philadelphia.
1: John Farnham won't be attending tonight's celebration tribute concert in Melbourne, with the singer's family revealing his health is deteriorating. Melissa Brown reports.
2: 120 artists will take to the stage at Rod Laver Arena tonight to celebrate the career of John Farnham. Artists include Celine Dion and Hugh Jackman, who will appear via satellite, along with Jimmy Barnes, Tina Arena, Kate Sobrano and Mitch Tambo. Farnham was never due to perform, but now his family has revealed he also will not be in the audience, with the 77-year-old's health deteriorating in recent months. Farnham had a cancerous growth removed from his mouth in 2022. His family says he now requires continuous oxygen support and a wheelchair for mobility. He receives 24-hour nursing care at home.
1: Australians are expected to remain among the longest-living nations on Earth over the next 40 years, according to the government's latest intergenerational report. Political reporter Sarah Tometska has more.
3: By 2066, the average Australian woman is projected to live to 89 years old, up from 86 right now, while male life expectancy will grow an extra 4 years to 86. Despite the gains, the latest Treasury projections suggest in the next 20 years, Canada's life expectancy will overtake Australia's. Treasurer Jim Chalmers says Australians living longer is a tribute to universal healthcare and makes the case for Labor's investment in Medicare, cheaper medicine and urgent care clinics.
1: Renowned Perth sculptor and historic boat collector Tony Jones is looking for a permanent home for his collection of wooden Swan River sailing dinghies. The 81-year-old is perhaps best known for his bronze statue of Eliza on the Swan River. But he and a group of volunteers have been restoring his collection of wooden sailing dinghies, which have been used on the Swan for decades. He says they are part of the river and Perth's history.
4: It's like the things that end up in museums. They remind us of the things we did, the precursors to the way things are now, and they're beautiful craft objects, a lot of them too.
1: Now with sport, here's Fraser Fife.
5: The Brisbane Lions have qualified for a fourth straight AFL Grand Final, defeating Hawthorn by 9 points in a preliminary final at the MCG. After trailing by 14 points at half-time, the Lions dominated the third term to take a 20-point lead into the final break, but were forced to weather a late Hawks surge to claim a 2011-131 to 19-8-122 victory. Brisbane's Will Ashcroft says that his team always finds a way.
6: It's just part of our DNA. I think we like doing it the hard way, so great to get another win tonight.
5: The Lions will face Fremantle in next weekend's season decider. Meanwhile, in the AFLW, the Bulldogs, Sydney, Melbourne and Geelong all recorded wins. The Adelaide 36ers have opened the National Basketball League season with a 97-95 victory over Melbourne United at John Cain Arena. South East Melbourne also defeated the Wildcats in Perth 100-79. And Brighton and Hove Albion have ended Arsenal's perfect start to the English Premier League soccer season with a 3-0 win at home over the reigning league champions.
1: And in the National Rugby League, the Sydney Roosters have defeated Cronulla 46 points to 10 in their semi-final at the Sydney Football Stadium. The Roosters will now face the Dolphins in Brisbane next weekend for a place in the grand final. Western Australia's weather, light showers and drizzles south of a line from Eneabba to Israelite Bay. The chance of a shower or thunderstorm in the south interior. Afternoon and evening showers possible about the North Kimberley. Perth weather today, cloudy with a medium chance of showers becoming less likely in the early afternoon. A forecast top today of 21. The outlook, sunny tomorrow, 23, mostly sunny on Tuesday, 22, and then partly cloudy on Wednesday, also 22. Currently in Perth, it's 13.3 degrees. That's the latest in ABC News.
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2: Daily routine. My husband Bill once said that it's time to move on when you don't enjoy what you're doing, which is when he gave up shearing. We are still here because we still get joy from the smell of freshly turned soil, wheat beginning to turn and gets that hay smell. And he says the smell of diesel when the tractor starts to grunt when it's pushing uphill. The magpies warbling in the morning, migrated here for winter. The list goes on, ending only when we finally close our eyes for the last time, which we hope for both of us will be many years to come. I must say, though, I cannot agree with you about odd shoes and socks. Listen to this. Listen to this, it'll kill you. That would drive me mad. I'm not a perfectionist by any means, but a few things I just have to do, and that's hanging my husband's undies in their day order. They have Monday to Sunday, all on blue pegs. Of course, I think everybody does that. Di needs counselling, I think, Kel. My clothes have pink pegs. Everything else doesn't matter, but I use 5 pegs to hang 2 towels. Always have. I don't know why I do this. Anyway, that's that. My little bit of trivia for the day. Love the show. Keep going, Mecca.
3: Well, you ain't got a cracker. They tell stories so grand of this vast, timeless land, and they call it Sunday with Macca. They all call it Sunday with Macca. Yeah, they all call it Sunday with Macca. Get on with it, Macca.
2: You don't do that, do you? Put your undies out in date order. That's Wednesdays. So Wednesdays goes before Tuesday and after Tuesday. Yeah, that's right. And Friday's undies are right up the... That's a grab from... I've been going through my back pages. The little gems that are just there, ladies and gentlemen, I just love it. We're in the park this time last week, weren't we, Kel? And there was about... By that time, there was about 50 or 60 people there. It was early in the morning because it's half hour earlier in South Oz. And we're on the grass by the Murray. It was a wonderful morning. The wind had come up when we first got there at 5:30 in the morning, which was 5. Well, we really got there about 4. And there was a little fresh breeze and it was quite cool. And if you put papers down on your table and they just blow away and, you know, it was only 15 knot breeze, but it disappeared after about, you know, 20 minutes. But it's interesting being out in the park in the morning, and I just somehow miss it. I just do. I love to be outside, and we're in Renmark, so we went on the main drag. But one of the nice things, like when you're under the Story Bridge or something like that, I'll never forget that we're under the Story Bridge, and you've probably been, there's a park there. And the truckies were going across, and they'd now and again you'd hear beep, beep, beep, beep, beep, beep. They were listening, which was really lovely. It's nice to have that connection, and I think that connection is one of the things we've missed and we still miss in Australia. I've been listening and meeting some people. I met some ladies in Adelaide who I might bring you this morning, and I interviewed them. One was been in a fire which had burnt their house down some years ago, and she had a book. And the book was all, it was one of the things she, which was the Australia All Over book, the one about why I live where I live, which came out, of, I don't know, 10 years ago or something, more than that. And it just had ash marks and stuff in it, and she brought it in. She told me her story. And it was really nice. She'd been in, got in the train in Adelaide and travelled for an hour and came and said g'day. We had a lovely time at the Adelaide show at the ABC's little, they got a little stage there, just a small thing. We have a little crowd of people, which was nice, and sing a few songs and talk to them. And another lady I met was Susan, and she's done all sorts of things. But she said she'd lived in Germany, and she said one of the nice things about living in Germany is that older people, I suppose over 50 or 60 or 70, are treated much better than they are in Australia. She doesn't like that. And she also thinks, especially suburban Australia, she was talking about Adelaide, but it certainly applies in Sydney where I live, and I suspect it would apply in much of Melbourne and other cities too, is that sense of community in Australia has gone.

0: Now, I don't know where it's gone, but one of the reasons why there's disquiet in Australia of all sorts is because of that. And you can't just, you know, anyway, I'll bring you that probably this morning, but I just thought that was most instructive. And when you see the behaviour of people on the roads and the way they drive and the sort of, I was driving last night just home near my place, and all of a sudden there's a car right on my hammer, and I'm doing 50 because that's all that was allowed, and that's what I do. And then this person tried to overtake on the left, and of course he couldn't because there was parked cars there, so it's one lane to drive. Then he's swept out to the right but couldn't because there were cars coming, and then was right on my hammer, and I couldn't take his number. And I think, well, it'd be nice to take his number and say, and then report that to the police. Now the police, we're undermanned with police, so I don't know. But everywhere you look, things are falling, the edges are falling off, little bits are falling off the Australia we knew. That's what I find anyway. I heard the Premier the other day on a breakfast radio program, but it seemed to be a happy family sort of interview. He wasn't, you know, our city, and I know Melbourne because I talk to people in Melbourne, is littered with bikes everywhere. Just they're e-bikes or green bikes or whatever they are. They're everywhere, just left in suburbs, left everywhere. I don't know who's making money out of it. Maybe the government makes money out of those bikes, I don't know. But it's disturbing. And you just talk to a lady in Adelaide and she says, Ian, the spirit of community seems to have gone. We're shifting our suburb because we could die in our house and nobody would know we were there. That's the sort of thing. And it's not how I grew up. Maybe it's not how you grew up. But anyway, it's just interesting to think about that. And ageism, I'm sure it's alive and well. Aged people, she says, in Germany are treated much better, and that's in Germany, let alone in other countries. Who knows what happens? Our number this morning is 1300 700 222, wherever you live, wherever you are, around Australia, around the world. We had a call from Stuart Roach this morning. They're flying over Lord Howe at, I think, 40,000 feet. And he said, we can see Ball's Pyramid from here, which is really interesting. 1300 700 222, macatracks@gmail.com. What else can I tell you? I'll tell you in a minute. G'day, this is Macca.
1: G'day, how you going?
0: Good.
1: That's the way. It's Dougal. I'm calling from Winton.
0: Dougal, this is not meant to be disparaging because my mum was a little Scotty, really. We had a dog called Dougal. and that's a great name. If I had to choose a name for me, if I wasn't Ian, I'd be Dougal. Anyway, go on, Doug, tell me.
1: We're just in Winton on our way to King Ash Bay.
0: Well, tell everyone where King Ash Bay is. I suspect it's north somewhere, is it?
1: Yeah, it's in the Gulf, in the Territory.
0: And what are you doing?
1: Fishing for barra.
0: Wow. So who's we, Dougal?
1: So it's my in-laws, my partner, my dad, and then just a few other friends.
0: So how many of you all together?
1: Just seven.
0: Seven. Well, that sounds so. Yeah. And you're going for a week or two, I suppose?
1: Yeah, by the time we get home, it'll be about 3 weeks.
0: So do you bring any fish home, or you eat them there, or what do you do?
1: We eat a few there, and then we bring home what we can. We take freezers up and that sort of thing.
0: Uh-huh. And yeah. Tell us about King Ash Bay. You've been there before, obviously, Dougal, have you?
1: Yeah, I've been there once before. My father-in-law's been doing it for 30-odd years, but it's very different to where I'm from, I suppose.
0: You're from where?
1: Kyogle.
0: Uh-huh. Yeah. Yeah. And it's salt water?
1: Where we put the boats in is fresh water, and then it's about 40 minutes towards the mouth, and then you fish mostly around that area.
0: Now, tell me this, a barra tastes better if they've been in salt water or fresh water, or what's the story?
1: Salt water, definitely. They're a bit
0: muddy.
1: They're going if you pull them out of muddy and just not as nice as if you catch them in fresh water.
0: There you go. And so they go to fresh, to salt, to fresh. Why? What's the story there?
1: I couldn't tell you why. I suppose it's just wherever they hatch, and then that's where they stick around.
0: What do you do in Kyogle, Dougal?
1: Earth moving.
0: Uh huh. And yeah. Are you busy? Is things going gangbusters in Kyogle like they are in, you know, St Kilda and, you know, parts of Melbourne and Sydney and Brisbane and

0: other places around?
1: They have been. It's slowly quietening off now. But they, yeah, for the last couple of years, it's been fairly hectic. Yeah.
0: Well, that's good, I suppose. Dougal, well, yeah. So it'd be nice to have a wreck at King Ash Bay, I reckon.
1: Yeah, yeah, it'll be good fun.
0: All right, mate. Anything else? Where are you at the moment?
1: In Winton, just filled up in Winton.
0: Uh huh. And what did that cost?
1: I prepaid. I don't actually know what it ended up charging me.
0: What do you mean you prepaid? What?
1: Oh, well, it was a 24-hour servo, so you just tap your card and then it charges you for whatever you use.
0: Oh, I see. Okay.
1: Yeah.
0: So you got a couple of diesels, have you?
1: Yeah, yeah, a couple of Hiluxes and all got long-range fuel tanks in them.
0: All right, mate, nice to talk to you. Good on you, Dougal. Have a great time at King Ash Bay. So King Ash Bay, you said it's freshwater, King Ash Bay.
1: Yeah, where you actually put the boats in is freshwater, yeah.
0: Yeah, so but it's on the coast.
1: Yeah, yeah, close enough to the coast. It's about a 40-minute boat trip to the mouth of the river.
0: Uh-huh. Well, yeah. That'll be exciting. That'll be exciting, yeah. Mate. All right.
1: Yeah, it'll be good fun.
0: Good on you, Dougal. Good luck, mate.
1: Thank you.
0: Bye. The trucks you see on the road, Napoli trucks and Burn Transport, Leocotas from Tat, they're from Tat, Tatura, BLS Transport, Richardson, I suppose, Craig Arthur Transport, Pateras, Hawk Transport. I love to see that, and I just always wonder what they're carrying and where it's going in Australia. I was at, Mildura the other day, and one of the things about travelling when you're on the road, you don't know. See, I drove from Sydney to Adelaide with stops in between and called in to the ABC in Renmark and Mildura on the way. But one of the things about going on the road is I don't get anyone to pre-book anything because often we don't know till a tour day. So we just hope for the best and expect the worst. And that comes to where you stay. So you just get a motel, and if you can find a bed, it's good. Sometimes you go through, say, hay, and you can't, there's not many rooms. You've got to scrabble around and try and find a room, or you go on to Balranald because you can get a room in Balranald, maybe. Depends on the time of the year, but things seem to be much easier. But finding somewhere to eat, especially breakfast, I like to have a proper breakfast. That is a breakfast that's not, trendy. I don't like trendy breakfasts. Anyway, so I was in Mildura, got into Mildura about, I don't know, 7:30, 8:00, and went to Coles. To get the papers, because I always like the papers in the morning. I get the southern papers because you get the courier, not the courier mail, that's in Brisbane, but you get South Australian papers and you get Victorian papers in Mildura because they're closer to Melbourne. And I went in there and there was a lady there in the self-serve, her name is Rosie, and I said, Rosie, where's a good place to get something to eat? And she told me, I'm going to tell you because it wouldn't be right if I told you where we went, but it was great. It was fantastic. Local knowledge is the way, and it's always good to ask people. So I was really happy about that, because often you go to some and you just can't get anything you like. Like, for instance, they don't have white bread, for God's sake. You get all this sort of bread with nuts and olives in it and all that sort of stuff, which is fine, but anyway... So travelling on the road is really, really interesting, and you see all sorts of things and you meet all sorts of people. And meeting Rosie was just the highlight of our little trip to Mildura. 1300 700 222. G'day, this is Macca.
2: Hello, Del Richards.
0: Hi, Del.
2: How you doing?
0: Yeah, good.
2: That's good. I just had something to say about Robert Mitchum and Deborah Kerr. Were out here in the 60s. They made a movie called The Sundowners.
0: Yeah.
2: And I'm a past resident of Narrabri in New South Wales. I wasn't there then, but he had come across from come across the Pilliga from Coonabarabran to Narrabri, and he was of some fame at the time, and the local Narrabri paper interviewed him, and

0: he'd just travelled through 50 miles of wattle in flower. And having been round the world, he said, that's the greatest memory I've had of anywhere in my travels.
1: There you go. There you go. And that was in the local paper or?
0: Yeah, it would have been the local Narrabri Gazette.
1: There you go. And where are you, Del?
0: I met you on the Esplanade in Cairns the day the man and the dog were there.
1: When we did an outside broadcast last year or the year before or something.
0: That's right. Yeah, we had a good long chat. I've met you there once before.
1: Yeah, that was a that's a nice morning. Oh, to be somewhere in Sunday morning in the park somewhere, Del, to meet good people. Yeah, well, that sounds...
0: Another good little story was that there was a pioneer bus driver was driving through between Narrabri and Moree. He went through Edgeroy and the wheat was up over the fence and he was telling everybody that that was about the greatest wheat growing area anywhere in Australia. And that was when the wheat was about 4.5 feet high and couldn't see the fences. And the lady behind him tapped him on the shoulder and said, "Isn't it a terrible pity it's all dead?" it was about the end of the season, and they're getting ready to cut get the grain off. And it was regarded as one of the best places in Australia at that time for growing wheat.
1: Del, you should see the crops when I drove across from Gundagai right across to Adelaide. Yeah. The crops just look fantastic. As somebody said once, green and gold everywhere. Australia is turning the colour of money. And they've had, you know, I know how dry it is in central Queensland. It's horrible, but they've had some rain out there. And while not every crop is wonderful, there's going to be some good crops.
0: Yeah, they say from Dubbo down is very, very sweet season. And the further you go, the better it gets. There's something about that canola when it's in flower. It looks like a big, big draughts board, doesn't it?
1: Yeah, it does. You've got the green and the gold and the gold and the green right across Australia. It's a beautiful thing to look out of your window as you're driving, mate.
0: The trouble with that is you come to a solar farm, then it's all black.
1: All right, Del, good on you, mate. I'll see you in the park sometime. I'd love to be in the park in... You're in Mossman, are you?
0: I'm in Mossman, North Queensland, Just a little note. I know you're very fond of the Clarence River.
1: Mm.
0: The Clarence River Delta is the only one in the world that's got a hill in it.
1: A hill?
0: A hill. H-I-L-L.
1: Yeah, right.
0: On Goodwood Island.
1: All right.
0: I think you go over Goodwood Island. I used to on the old road. It's probably got a... bypass there now, but that's one of the few things that people don't know about the Clarence River.
1: There's one of the few things that people don't know about anything. I'm not sure we know much about our country, and there's a lot to know. I also learnt of recent times that the Manning River is the only river in the world, apart from, I think, is it the Ganges, it's got two deltas. So I didn't know that before a couple of years ago, so somebody told me that. So there you go. Del, good on you. Nice to talk to you.
0: Lovely to talk to you. Thank you, Ian.
1: It's a pleasure. See you in the park. See you, mate.
0: Yep.
1: Bye.
0: Bye.
1: Freckles.

0: Thelma. Thelma Plum. Good morning and welcome, wherever you are. Some missives. Good morning, Macca, says Chantal McGrath. I have a 7-year-old daughter and we called her Wattle. We celebrate Wattle Day the best we can and try to include the school. I wish Wattle Day was celebrated more, says Chantal. Me too. Me too. The meaning of Wattle, unity and resilience, really incorporates Australia. Or what Australia tries to be. Chantal. Chantal McGrath, she's from Adelaide. Thank you, Chantal. Lynn Walsh, this is about where I was when I was travelling. Please call into Narrandera, which I did. I'll tell you what, I got, because I love cakes. It's the highlight of my life. And I'm not overweight, I don't think, but I bought an apple turnover, which I used to get when I was a kid at school, in primary school. The cake truck used to come, cake and pies and stuff, once a week, I think. And we were allowed to eat cakes and pies and matchsticks and sausage rolls, and there was no, and we weren't overweight, most of us, I don't think. And the apple turnover had apple in it, and then no, what's that other stuff they put with, Kel? What's that other stuff they put with apple? Rhubarb, that's right. No rhubarb, and it was just apple, and it was mixed with like a bit of cinnamon and stuff. It was just delightful and delicious. Anyway, Lenny Walter says, please call into Narrandera, even just to see our big guitar. It's 1,200 kilograms of playable guitar. See, I didn't know that. Did you know that? That's not like the golden guitar in Tamworth, I assume. Mike O'Reilly says, stop off at the biggest community-owned telescope at Swan Reach Observatory. The biggest community-owned telescope. It's astonishing astronomy, a $1.3 million gift to the community by a local business family. So there's things you can do. Go and play the guitar at Narrandera. And this from Bessie. It's about Broken Hill School of the Air. I love the School of the Air. I've visited many of them, distance ed or whatever they're called. I'm currently driving between St George and Dirranbandi, heading home, which is a sheep station near Wilcannia. My three kids, who are in the back seat, do School of the Air through Broken Hill, and I just wanted to tell you about our school's 70th anniversary this year. In October, we're hosting a dinner dance and a school open day, and anyone who's ever had anything to do with Broken Hill School of the Air is welcome. There you go. Tickets for the dinner dance go on sale. They're on sale now, I'd say, because this was written on the 6th of September. So they'd be on sale if they're not already sold out. We've also published a community cookbook called Dust Off and Dish Up, which features 200 recipes from students and parents and governesses and teachers, as well as the old recipes from our previous school cookbooks. We've sold plenty now. It's a beautiful book and people can buy it online. Broken Hill School of the Year. There you go. Dust Off and Dish Up. Sounds all right to me. A little later in the program, and don't miss it if I get to it, and I hope I get to it, we'll go back to 2005. I'll tell you about it in a minute. G'day, this is Macca.
1: Hello, Macca.
0: G'day.
1: How you doing?
0: What's happening?
1: Played all sorts of things, and what prompted us to give you a call is that you were travelling across through South Australia, and we're doing much the same. We've left Stanthorpe in Queensland and we camped over at Dubbo last night and we're on our way to Peterborough, but we're just coming into Nigga.

0: And as you said earlier, the grain, the beauty of the country is beyond belief. And but mate, we're going to continue on. We must have rocks in our head, I think. But we're going further down into South Australia and onto that thing they call the Nullarbor Desert.
1: Yeah.
0: And we're a bit excited but a bit concerned about it all. But hopefully people out there will say, no, it's a good thing to do. But mate, at the end of the line, we're in a transit van and we've got a classic motorcycle in the back. We're going across to the Australian Historic Motorcycle Championships. That's a collie.
1: In WA?
0: In WA.
1: Yeah.
0: So here's a couple of old farts travelling across the bloody country with an old motorbike in the back. So, mate, they only let us out on weekends for these occasions.
1: And your name's Frank, right?
0: Yeah, Frank and Lynn, my darling wife, yes.
1: Frank, what sort of a classic motorcycle is it?
0: Well, it's 1962 BSA, and it's in a category that they call Period 3. So from 1948, thereabouts, up to 1962 is that period that we all race in.
1: Uh-huh.
0: But on the event over in the Aussie Championships, there'll be a lot of older machines and some newer machines.
1: And when's that start, Frank?
0: By 25th of this month. And through to the 28th, so...
1: Wouldn't that be... Go on.
0: Sorry.
1: You're right.
0: Apparently in WA, it's the King's birthday, so it just gives us the Monday as well.
1: Oh, so it's a long weekend. That's a long weekend, so I can play my song about the long weekend. I've got a 1968 Honda, which I've still got. It's only a little daggy thing. It's only 175 cc's, but it would probably... get into period three, or if you've got to have a Beezer or a Norton or a Trumpy or something, have you, for these titles?
0: No, and actually I can see you, Mac, and Ron, I don't know what number you'd like to pick, but you can put a number on the side of that Honda and get it out on the track with us if you like.
1: I just look at the weight of the, and the other thing, Frank, that I've noticed in my trip, and I'm going to play a little bit this morning, I bumped into in Renmark a group of about eight blokes who had driven from Mackay in Queensland down to Griffith, because they all went to school in Griffith, maybe at Yanko or something like that. Then they drove to WA and then they came back and then they're going home again. There's a lot of bikes on the road, man. And these were old, you know, not old, but they were, yeah, Triumphs and Nortons and things like that, and of course, Harleys. But there's people out there on the road, Frank.
0: Mate, you're right. And you've just mentioned some beautiful... sounds of brands of bikes that, I mean, we all cruise around on them as kids, but to see them again, particularly on the track, and it's a bit sad sometimes that too many of these bikes are left in sheds, and they should be got out, dust the cobwebs off them and just get out on the road. It's invigorating.
1: I'll say. So who looks after your BSA? You do, or do you? Keep it working?
0: I do, and... for my beautiful darling wife, mate, when we go racing, she's my pit crew, and there's only the two of us. And but the amount of camaraderie back with the people with these older machines is quite amazing. And I think the good part about it, because a lot of the blokes are as old as what their machines are, and they've got some good stories to tell, and there's to be there and be talking the same language to everybody is pretty cool.
1: I'll bet. I'd love to go to that because there'll be lots of interesting people. How many people will they get to that? It's a long way to go for a lovely old classic motorbike, mate.
0: Like I told you earlier, mate, must have rocks in our head.
1: Where are you from, Frank?
0: We're Stanthorpe in Queensland.
1: Uh-huh. So that's a big trip, isn't it? So you're going out via Bracken Hilly sort of way?
0: Yes, we are. We'll come through there today. And we hope to hit Peterborough in South Australia for a camp this evening.
1: All right. Well, good luck, mate. I'd love to. How long will that go? Just for that weekend, is it?
0: Yeah, only the 3 days, but we get one day of a little bit of training and track time, but then it's 3 days and we're into it. About probably 120 through to 140 entrants, which is not a lot of bikes, but it's good just the same.
1: I'll say. All right, Frank, good luck.

0: I'd love to join you, but when I see those bikes, I don't know how I could hold them up. I mean, used to swing the bike around all over the place, but is the bees are heavy?
1: Yeah, they are a bulky type of machine, but they're early English sports style with a very agile and power to weight ratio. They're good, but I'd reckon if you and I were on a set of lights in the town somewhere, you would definitely out accelerate my bears.
0: Yeah, I've got to get a battery back in the bike before I ride it. Good on you, Frankie.
1: Right on, mate. You have a great day.
0: See you, mate.
1: Thank you.
0: There it is. Look at that.
2: There they go. That's a good one.
0: 1300 700 222. That's our number this morning, wherever you are. I was just going to read this. I came across this in my back pages too. And this was from a bloke called Peter Myers from the ACT in Watson, and this was written 20 years ago, who said, "Your program is an affirmation of many of the best things of Australian character, yet in the popularity of your program I detect a grim irony, namely that the very character that you talk about is at great risk. This, I believe, is the reason for the support for your program receives. The egalitarianism and proud independence of spirit we have long prized, maybe in its death throes, soon to be a thing of the past." It's very depressing, isn't it? But I'm not sure if that's right, but I've often thought that too. Trevor's in Albany. Morning, Trevor. Trevor's not in Albany.

All over news coming up about work, work, work, work. And you'll meet some those motorbike riders I was just talking about. And those mighty places along the Hay Plain, is it the Hay Plain? Bullagaroo Station and Jimba Jimba. And lots of wide loads. And I started singing, I short Burra Bogie and I short Togan Main. Short Big Willandra and out of the colouring. But before the shearing was over, boys, I wished myself back again. Shearing with old Tom Patterson on the One Tree Plain.

0: Good morning, Lurker Park. Killam Trucking. Moifi Transport. Svanasio. And good morning to Rosie at Cairns. You made me so very happy. All over news coming up. 1300, give us a ring, wherever you are. 1300 700 222. This is Macca. It's Court to Us. This is the All Over News. This is the All Over News, and this piece is all about attitudes to work. Is work a necessary evil? I work to live, I don't live to work. Or is work an important, even necessary, part of who we are? Pride in your work, whatever you do. For many people, their life is their work, and all the good things that follow, family and fun and friends, derive from that work. Why I like doing OBs, that's outside broadcast, is because you meet people like this.
1: My name's Graham, and this is Julie.
0: Hi, Jill.
2: Hello.
1: We come from border town, but I've just done 9,000 kilometres to get here. Try to take a holiday every year.
2: Because we're still working.
0: What do you do?
1: Well, for the last 51 years, we've been seed cleaners in border town.
0: Seed cleaners?
1: Yes. So it's a big area for clover seeds, lucerne seeds, some grasses, all the cereals. And we take it from the farmers and get rid of the weeds and the rubbish and everything else and make it saleable anywhere in the world.
0: Important job.
1: Seems to be fairly important. We seem to have a bit to do every year.
0: So what's your role, Julie?
2: I'm nearly retired, but I was doing a lot of the jobs that nobody else was hands-on to do.
0: That sounds like, yeah, a lot of people I know. Go on.
2: And Graham and I are still part owners, part shareholders. We have 7 owners now, so I've eased back a bit.
1: A lot of the small seeds are our specialty, so lucerne seeds, any of the clover seeds, so there's aerial seeding clovers and subterranean clovers, annual medics, perennial clovers.
0: So how'd you get into that?
1: Probably got married. Julie and I were going out together, and Julie's brothers were big sub-clover harvesters in border town. They wanted a tractor driver, so I came down and did that for one season and then did it for the next season. And then the idea of Julie and I sort of probably getting married one day, Julie's brothers sort of thought that it'd be nice to clean some seeds, so they helped us get set up and away we go.
0: Who'd have thought?
2: We live out of border town on a farm.
0: What's that like?
2: Brilliant. Now that we've moved the house.
0: All right, you get one of those trucks in?
2: Yes.
0: And why did you move the house? What was happening?
2: Well, we used to live right next to the business, and there's a lot of noise and a lot of dust. So we moved it. We should have done it 20 years prior.
0: Yeah, I think that about having a dog too. I should have got rid of it 20 years ago.
2: Several months ago, my brother Gordon rang you, and he was the one who said you get 8 kilos of mince out of an emu leg when it's roadkill.
0: Oh, him? The bloke, he was on the road. Anyway, he said, we're out here on the road. I said, what's that like? He said, oh, good, yeah. He said, you got to watch out for the emus. And there's a lot of roadkill out here. He said, but, God, if you get a hold of an emu, he said, there's 5 or 6 kilos in a drumstick on an emu. And he said, it makes great mince for hamburgers or something like that. And I said, how's the car going? He says, oh, I haven't got an electric vehicle out here. He says, I've got the diesel. Now, how's he going anyway, Gordon?
2: He's going very well. He's gone back to New Zealand where he lives at the moment. But he was one of the brothers who helped us start our business, the Tadiara Seeds business.
0: Lovely to meet you both. I'd love to see that in action, actually, your seed cleaning.
1: A bit noisy, a bit dusty and a lot itchy.
0: Julie, would you like to retire, go to Italy?
2: Well, we're both still working in the business because we enjoy it and we want to be there. So, no, I wouldn't want to go to Italy.
0: Well, that's the go, isn't it? If you enjoy what you're doing, I mean, people say, oh, when are you going to retire? If you like what you're doing, it's the deal, isn't it? You know, and you get some enjoyment out of it. And sometimes I think, Graham, you wouldn't know what to do if you couldn't clean seeds. And I'm a bit the same.
1: Yeah, that's right. I wouldn't know what to do. I've got a son-in-law I can go and help, but at least I've got a chainsaw I can cut up limbs on my farm. That's good.
0: Well, work becomes part of you, doesn't it, really? It depends on your attitude to life, I suppose, Julie.
2: But it's the people that... The people you employ and become your friends, the people you serve by cleaning their seed, makes it all worthwhile.
0: It's the most important thing, isn't it?
1: Yeah, it is most important, and anybody who hasn't got people around them, I think they're lonely. And you people do a fantastic job. You keep Australia together, you keep us informed of what's...
0: Oh, no pressure, please.
1: ..what's going on. All across our trip, I was able to get hold of you until the sun came up and then the signal faded. So it was great, and thank you for your job.
0: Please thank Julie and Graham, ladies and gentlemen. What a couple of little possums. Thank you very much. Nice to meet you.
1: Fantastic.
0: Thank you. Thank you very much. See, we'd never meet if we didn't go out and sit in the park and do our program. You'd never meet people like Julian Graham. What an interesting story. For a little city slicker like me, it's just the best. And there we were in the park in Renmark with people from all over, some from interstate. And I find the people at an outside broadcast inspirational. And that's why I want to share them with you, because hopefully you'll be inspired too. Rob and Onyo had been sitting there for quite a while, and I decided to have a yak, and who knows, we ended up talking about work and what it meant to them.
3: I grew up in Morgan. I left school. My father was a charcoal burner. After a while, I thought that was too hard of work, so I took on shearing. And I've been, yeah, sure, for 40-odd years. Yeah, right through this district, pretty much around Australia. Managed to meet my wife, and one of her brothers in Holland was neighbours to a guy that had 2,000 sheep in Holland, so we went over there and...
0: You sheared them?
3: Yeah, I shore them. And
0: sure
3: ended up shearing right through Europe for 10 years.
0: Wow. Yeah. That's interesting, isn't it? Yeah. A bloke rang us one morning from Scotland, and he said, I'm over here shearing Scottish sheep, and he said it's a whole different world to what he's finding here.
3: Yeah, I never went to Scotland. They don't pay a lot. The Scottish are a bit hard.
0: No, but they give you haggis and stuff.
3: Yeah, that would be one reason to go, for sure. Yeah. Prettiest place I ever saw was probably Austria. It's really something, very much, especially when you've been shearing in Wilcannia or something like that for 6 months, and then you end up flying to Austria and start shearing in Austria.

0: Oh, what a great job. If you get a job that can take you around the world like that, it's wonderful. And you met, what's your name again?
1: My name's Anyo.
0: Anyo.
1: We met in the shearing shed. I was making photos as a backpacker, a woofer. I was working on a farm. Anyway, I started working for my husband because one of his guys was sick. And then he said, well, if you want to help out for a couple of weeks. So I did, and I had a wonderful time. And in the end, he said, here's your money. I'll give you a check. And I said, well, I don't need any money. I'm on a holiday, and I'm having a great time. And you know what he said? If you work for nothing, I'll marry you.
2: Still working for nothing and loving it.
1: And that's about 30 years ago, and I haven't regretted a minute of it. I love it.
2: I used to shear along the river here. I really enjoyed shearing along the river. Some of the sheds were built right on the river because of the old boat days, right up through the Darling and so forth. It's really enjoyable shearing on the river.
1: And I think it's not just a job, it's a lifestyle, because you travel around Australia, you work in all the sheds, you meet some lovely people like you do, of course. So it's not just a job, you love it or you hate it, and we both loved it, and it's done really well for us our whole life, and now we're semi-retired, and we bought a houseboat on the river, and then we'll come and see you, so life is wonderful.
0: Too good to be true. Where's your houseboat?
1: It's just out of Loxton from the winery, the back of the winery. Yeah, we're happy and healthy, and it's, yeah, a wonderful life. Every day is a good day.
0: Rob and Anyo.
1: Anyo. I'm in Holland, and I'm the youngest of nine, and after nine kids, my parents didn't know what to name me. So they got the first two letters of my godmother and my godfather. So it's Anyo, Anne and John.
0: That's there you go. How about that? Anyo, lovely to meet you, and you too, Rob. Good on you, mate.
2: Yeah, thank you. Enjoy your show. Yeah,
0: thanks very much. Please thank these two lovely people. This is the All Over News, and despite the cost of fuel, it seems from my week or 10 days on the road that Aussies are still out there. Lots of caravans, trailers, RVs, etc., especially heading back west, probably on their way home, because people tend to go home for summer, don't they? North for winter, head south for summer. And motorbikes too. This group of 60 to 70-year-olds, I think, on Harleys and Triumphs, had been on the road for 2 or 3 weeks. I met up with them in Renmark. So what's your name?
3: Steve.
0: Steve. And
4: Tubby.
0: And Tubby. How are you, Tubby?
4: Good, mate.
0: What's the saying? Australia's on the wallaby and freedom's humping bluey. 8 easy riders here with bikes, bit of freedom. Tell us about the journey. Where have you been? Where are you from?
3: Originally, we're all from Griffith. We all went to school together. Met up 3 weeks ago at Griffith. Went over to Perth and back. Well, we're on our way back now. And we're all over the joint. Every year we do it.
4: Clear your head.
0: The bikes look a bit muddy. What's the story?
4: Oh, mate, you've got no idea. It just absolutely bucketed down coming across the Nullarbor. I had mine detailed in Perth, but it's just dirty again.
0: Your name is?
5: Lindsay.
0: Hi, Lindsay.
5: Yeah, about 40% of our ride, I think, was rain. Even if it wasn't rain, it was windy. Blow the bikes off the road.
0: And these are different sort of bikes than I sometimes see, which are high riders. They're quite expensive bikes. But you've got the tradition as a Trumpy over there, and these are mostly Harleys, aren't they?
4: Yep.
0: So when did you start riding a bike?
5: Oh, as a kid, yeah. Old dirt bikes, out riding around the paddock, and old man chasing me around. But we went to the States in 2017, and I rode a Harley over there, and I thought, yep, that's it.
0: Axel, you're from Mackay. You've had a long ride. How far?
6: 10,000 so far, I think. So far, a couple thousand to get home. About 12,000 by the time I get home.
0: So what do you do for a living?
6: Mining, up in western Mackay.
0: What, coal? And what do you do?
6: I look after a crew doing rehabilitation work now. Done a few different things in mining, but now that's what I do now, yeah.
0: And you all met at school, did you, or something?
4: We're all schoolmates, essentially. Yeah, a couple of us aren't, but we all met at school and wherever. We just come together once a year and go on a ride somewhere around Australia. And it's just good for everyone's mental health, basically. We all get together and have a really good time and just enjoy each other's company for a few weeks and talk about bike crap and all sorts of stuff from in the past and whatever's going on in our lives and stuff, and just generally have a good old time. So yeah.
0: And you're a bit of a chef?
4: No, not really. No, I just like eating, that's all. Yeah. When I say sweeper, I just sweep through and eat anyone's leftovers if there's any around, that's all. Wonderful physique, you know.
0: Yeah. I've got a couple of mates like that.
4: Well, you know, pretty good on the tooth, yeah.

0: and shake it, baby. Yeah. You can shake it one time for me.
1: I just love this song.
0: Come on, baby. Oh, shake it, girl. Now let's get real low one time. Now. Shake it, baby, shake it.
1: When I was a little tacker, my friends, who were much older than me, were teenagers. They had this and I played it. Played it backwards and frontwards.
0: Now let's go one time.

0: still to come on the program. Who knows? That's the whole beauty of it and the terror of it. I still think of being in the park in the morning in Cairns. In 2005, we were at Tamworth. Then we were in Hyde Park for Australia Day. We used to do Australia Day. It seemed to be fitting at the time. Maybe it's not fitting anymore. Shepparton, we were in Shepparton. We were in Tumby Bay in South Australia. And then we went to Auckland, paid the fares myself, for myself, and also for Pam Cupper came with us. And we did it from, on the 24th of April, we did the New Zealand Museum in Auckland, and then we did Anzac Day on the 25th, which was the Monday. Lovely time. Give us a ring wherever you are. Love to talk to you. 1300 700 222. macatracks@gmail.com. It's 8 o'clock.
1: Good morning, Tony Carr with ABC News. A beach in Perth North where a 63-year-old man was killed by a shark on Friday morning will remain closed until at least midday. Greg James O'Neill was swimming close to the Sorrento Beach shoreline when he was taken by a great white. Several other beaches in the area will also remain closed while authorities work to capture and kill the shark. In a statement, Mr. O'Neill's loved ones said they were deeply shocked and devastated, describing him as a generous and devoted family man who loved the ocean. The Prime Minister will use a visit to the UN General Assembly to push for global rules to regulate the development of AI. His National Affairs correspondent, Jane Norman.
2: Anthony Albanese has paid a visit to Apple's headquarters in Silicon Valley for a meeting with the company's executive chairman, Tim Cook, about new child safety features, which were partly inspired by Australia's social media reforms. Technology and the rapid rise of AI are shaping up as a key theme of the Prime Minister's US trip. In a press conference in Cupertino, the Prime Minister said he'd